0: replace their leader. Speaking in London alongside British Prime Minister Andy Burnham, Mr. Zelensky has conceded that he's having some difficulties with the US at the moment.
1: I mean, there are lots of different surprises on which you can't count when you have real partnership, and we count on partnership with the United States. We just want to be very honest, very clear, and be strong partners.
0: To sport now, and Samoa's women are hoping to cause a big upset in their Rugby League World Cup opener against Australia in Sydney tomorrow. The Jillaroos are the three-time defending champions and the favourites to once again lift the trophy. Samoa fullback Destiny Minosinapati says the players are embracing the challenge and are excited to represent their country.
2: I think it's more than just putting on a jersey. I think when you put it on, you carry your nation behind you, your family and your culture. And you also think about those girls who've paved the way before us and got us to the point of playing a World Cup this year. And you also think about the young girls you're inspiring as well and who want to be like you one day.
0: And New Zealand coach Stacey Jones says it's crucial his side performs strongly at the Rugby League World Cup in order to keep their best players moving forward. The Kiwis will open the men's tournament against favourites Australia tonight at the Sydney Football Stadium. They've only won it once before, back in 2008. Jones says a good showing is essential to inspire the next crop of Kiwis.
3: We're in a battle to keep players with us that can play for Samoa, Tonga, you know, other Pacific nations. So, yeah, it's important from that aspect, you know, because there's lots of players that grow up in New Zealand but are, you know, playing for the other nations.
0: On ABC Radio Australia, this is ABC News.
4: Good morning, this is Pacific Beat on ABC Radio Australia. And coming up, more on that mass fish kill in Solomon Islands' Western Province. A constitutional referendum may or may not go ahead on December the 9th, but Fiji's electoral office is preparing regardless.
5: I mean, referendum, this is the first time that Fiji is going to be partaking in this electoral event. So it's a new vocabulary for our Fijians.
4: And with the 2026 Rugby League World Cup kicking off in Sydney tonight, has the time come at last for a Pacific Island team to be crowned champions? I'm Richard Ewart, and Pacific Beat is coming to you from the lands of the Bunurong and Wurundjeri peoples of the Kulin Nation. First up, what is now being described as a super El Niño weather system is pushing ocean temperatures in parts of the tropical Pacific to record highs, raising questions about what lies ahead for the forthcoming cyclone season. Earth Sciences New Zealand is forecasting elevated cyclone risks around Samoa, Tokelau, Cook Islands and French Polynesia as temperatures top 30 degrees for the first time in some waters. And the situation is so grim, Chief Scientist Chris Brandolino is warning that the first cyclone of the season could develop in a matter of days.
6: Yeah, so as a whole, Southwest Pacific, which is a pretty big area, you know, we're talking from Papua New Guinea all the way to French Polynesia, anywhere from as little as 7 to as many as 11 tropical cyclones are expected during the tropical cyclone season. But that's only half the story. See, because with El Nino, a very strong or super El Nino being a key climate driver, that does inform which part of the Pacific is likely to have elevated or increased activity. So it's areas near and to the east of the international dateline. So places like Samoa, Tokelau, over toward the Cook Islands, maybe toward Society Islands and Marquesas, and over toward French Polynesia. That is where there's likely to be this normal to elevated or just straight up elevated risk for tropical cyclones.
7: And how severe are we talking about some of these cyclones?
6: Yeah, it's an interesting one. So we're thinking four Category 3 tropical cyclones or higher, so four severe tropical cyclones or higher. Keep in mind, as we probably know, tropical cyclones, there's a scale. So from 1, least intense, to 5, most intense. You don't need a 3, you don't need a 4, and you don't need a 5 to have really bad impacts. So for example, flooding, heavy rainfall, coastal impacts, large waves, all those things can be quite impactful even with a low end, say Category 1 tropical cyclone. So it's important to remember that, yes, the ranking or category system is very useful, but at the same time, it's not a reason to let your guard, oh, it's just a Category 1, we'll be right, she'll be right. Well, maybe she won't be, you know? So it's really important that you treat tropical cyclones, the threat of them, with equal respect, irrespective of 1, 2, 3, or 5.
7: the average weekly

0: sea surface temperatures in the Central Pacific have reached their highest level on record.
1: Oh, yeah.
0: When you're dealing with those kind of temperatures, I guess, what does that do to a cyclone?
2: So little tropical cyclone 101, all they are, in the very simplest terms, they're vast heat engines, right? They take warm ocean water and they turn it into clouds, rain, and wind. Very simply, almost an oversimplification. Water temperatures generally have to be about 26, 27 degrees Celsius to sustain a tropical cyclone. The warmer, the better. Tropical cyclones would love a 32 degree, 31 degree ocean temperature. It's more energy for them to feed upon. And the sea surface temperatures we are observing in the central and eastern tropical Pacific, so basically near and east of the dateline, record highs. We haven't seen temperatures, sea surface temperatures this high. We're talking 30, 31 degrees Celsius in certain parts of the central and eastern Pacific. And that serves as fuel. So that is sort of one ingredient for tropical cyclones. But look, it's a two-part story. The ocean is one key component because that is the fuel, I guess you could say. But the atmosphere has to be favorable. And so when we have a favorable atmosphere, think of a lot of thunderstorms kind of coming together and getting organized. Think of the wind not changing direction with height. We call that wind shear. And if those conditions are present and the water is unusually warm, you do have a setup where tropical cyclones are more, not only more likely to form, but when they do form, they can get pretty strong and pretty fast. And we've seen some high-end tropical cyclones in the Northern Hemisphere, in the North Pacific Ocean. So we've already seen some enhanced activity north of the equator, and we may be off to an early start to the season. We'll have to watch potentially out toward the Cook Islands. There are signs, I've been looking at some of the guidance, that over the next couple of days, there could be a tropical cyclone that forms between the Cook Islands and French Polynesia. So this is like 160, I think. So it's east of the dateline. Well, we very well could have our first tropical cyclone of the season by the end of the week. Not a high chance, but I would say odds favor that.
3: Not looking good at all. Chris Brandolino, Chief of Scientists with Earth Sciences New Zealand, looking ahead to the forthcoming cyclone season. He was speaking there to Natasha Emick. Now, another mass fish kill has occurred, this time in Solomon Islands' western province, with villagers saying hundreds of dead fish have washed ashore near the Dokosu Conservation Area on Vanganu Island. While similar events have been reported in parts of Papua New Guinea, and the El Nino weather system has been cited as a factor. In the Solomons, the reasons are not so clear right now. And Country Director for the Wildlife Conservation Society, Alec Hughes, says further investigations are needed to establish exactly how the fish came to die.
4: The Dokosu Marine Conservation Area has experienced fish kills in the past, a couple of times that I'm aware of, and in those situations, we have thought that it was a result of, after a prolonged period with no rain, then there was a downpour which might have washed some chemicals, maybe from logging operations within the area and the neighboring Dokosu Conservation Area. That might have had an impact on fish kill, or producing the fish kill. And also, it might be something more like naturally caused by just the dry spell and some vegetation inland or bacteria that proliferated during the dry spell, which then got washed into the water when they had a downpour. So I'm not sure if the Dokosu area has actually experienced a downpour recently after the prolonged spell, but in the past that's what we were thinking might have caused the fish kills.
5: As we speak, has there been any rain, or there's just been no rain? Because some say that due to the long dry spell caused by El Nino.
4: Yes, so unfortunately I haven't got any latest or up-to-date information regarding rainfall within Dokosu, but for the province in general, there has been a prolonged dry spell, which we think is a result of the El Nino phenomena that we're experiencing at the moment.
5: If these fish kills are being seen by people, just in terms of food, what does this mean?
4: Yeah, well, it is concerning, especially if it is happening more frequently. As far as I'm aware, this is the first time this year for this fish kill to happen. In the past, it's been one-off sort of events, and obviously the impact for communities has been the loss of fish, you know, in the area.

0: water sources nearby?
1: So for the Dokoso area, there are several waterways that empty out into the coastal areas, and that could be a potential source of contamination of the coastal area that might be behind the fish kills. There is logging, or has been some logging activities in the recent past neighboring the Dokoso conservation area. So, you know, there is that possibility that we have some contaminants in the water that could have caused this impact.
2: Alec Hughes, Country Director for the Wildlife Conservation Society in Solomon Islands, he was speaking to Caroline Tiraman.

0: Hit and Run is the song Shensia, Chinsey Linda Lee, but she goes by the name of Shensia, part Korean, part Jamaican. Current Jamaican dancehall singer, very popular around the Pacific, and she hit the Billboard 100 back in 2021 when she guested on the song Pure Souls from Kanye West. So she's obviously making good progress in the entertainment world. You're with Pacific Beats here on ABC Radio Australia. It's Richard Hewitt with you for a Thursday, midweek for you if you're on the other side of the dateline. And as debate continues in over the Fijian government's push to have a new constitution in place by Christmas, the Fiji Elections Office says it's ready to hold the country's first ever referendum. Prime Minister Sitiveli Rambuka wants the national vote on constitutional reform to go ahead on December the 9th. But first, the legislation has to pass a third reading in Parliament next month. However, several non-government organisations, opposition MPs and even coalition partner and NFP leader Biman Prasad are saying that the process is being rushed and is actually unconstitutional. However, against that background, the Elections Office under supervisor Anna Mataithiwa is getting on with preparations for a poll in just 8 weeks' time.
1: We recognize Fijians need to be well informed before they go to the poll, either for a referendum and for the general elections. And we know that there is a tight timeline that's been given, the proposed 9th of December, as well as the last possible election date

0: of 6th of February. Our main focus at the moment is, apart from preparing operationally to conduct these two electoral events, is the awareness and making sure that the right information goes out to our Fijians that are listening in, either here back at home or in any of the overseas countries that they may be residing on. So apart from color coding, we have been emphasizing to our Fijians in terms of the electoral information to please visit our website. We have constantly been updating our FEO website, so that's feo.org.fj website. And also, we have enhanced our social media platforms. So we are visible not only here, back at home in Fiji. We have Facebook, that's more common to our Fijians, and of course, Instagram as well. So we have been pushing out our message through these two platforms, as well as in the TikTok arena too.
1: And I want to come back to these dates. I mean, there's a the Fiji Times has published a story quoting the elections office, saying it supports having the election and referendum on the same day because it would be cheaper to run. But I guess given that that's not what the government is proposing, do you think that's even a realistic possibility?
0: Operationally, we are ready to conduct the two electoral events, whether it be on the same day or the supposedly separate dates that we currently have at the moment. But at the same time, we are also mindful of the end users of the electoral process. And this is our basic Fijians. I mean, referendum, this is the first time that Fiji is going to be partaking in this electoral event. So it's a new vocabulary for our Fijians. That is why it's important for us to pay closer attention to our resources allocated for awareness, particularly for referendum. Then, of course, the general election as well. Right now, our main focus is to get our registered Fijians well informed so that they are able to then be encouraged to cast their ballot on either of the dates.
1: Are you concerned by any of the chatter we've seen around this? I mean, we have both members of government and quite a few NGOs in Fiji saying that this referendum shouldn't go ahead, at least this soon. I mean, voters are obviously reading about this in Fiji, and so are you worried that that's going to present difficulties and maybe create uncertainty around not only when the referendum is, but also the legitimacy of it?
0: You rightfully stated it. There's a lot of white noise that's happening right now in the nation. People are talking about the referendum, the general election, the timeline. But coming back to the end users of the process, our Fijians, our main focus right now is for our Fijians to be well informed.
2: Fiji's Supervisor of Elections, Anamatai Thiwa, speaking there to Mackenzie Smith. So there may or may not be the first ever referendum in Fiji on the 9th of December. That's what the Prime Minister wants. We'll find out in 8 weeks if he makes the deadline. Now, from political goings-on in Fiji to Vanuatu, where media reports suggesting that the Australian police presence in the country is set to rise under the terms of the Nakamal Agreement have been rejected by the Prime Minister. Although the Nakamal deal was signed in June by Jotham Napat and his Australian counterpart Anthony Albanese, precise details of its implementation are still to emerge. Australian media reports have quoted Federal Police Assistant Commissioner David McLean telling a Senate hearing in Canberra that the number of his officers stationed in Vanuatu could double under the Nakamal Agreement. But Prime Minister Napat spokesman Kieri Manasa insists that is not the case, and he says local media should check their facts.
3: The concern from the Prime Minister was that they should have had the courtesy to check and verify the information with the Office of the Prime Minister and just make it clear that The Nakamal Agreement is a bilateral agreement that was signed between the two countries. And so I think Australia very much respects the sovereignty of Vanuatu, and whatever happens in the security space would have to be something decided between both countries. So just by lifting something from the Australian media doesn't necessarily mean that the Vanuatu government will agree to that, because our priorities are more than the security. We have lots of needs that we believe that Australia could come in and assist the country with. So that's basically the concern from the Prime Minister, and basically he's come out to say that the information is false. That's because nothing has been agreed in black and white between the two countries. So at the moment, you can just assume, because of what has been reported, there will be an increase in the police presence in Vanuatu.
0: So there's no plan in place to increase the number of federal police from Australia to serve in Vanuatu?
3: It's very early stage to be talking in that line. At the moment, we will be having a team from Vanuatu traveling to Canberra to actually look at the priorities that will be addressed under the Nakamal Agreement. So until we have those details worked out, we can't just make assumptions. There is a joint committee, and that's the whole purpose of their travel to Canberra, to break down the agreement so that it covers areas that can be implemented.
0: You mentioned that the interest of Vanuatu might not be in security. What would be Vanuatu's interest in this agreement?
3: Security is not our priority. Whatever geopolitics that our partners have, we are too small for that. We can't get entangled in their politics. That's their problem. That's their issue. Okay, so how they go about it, that's their prerogative, you know. So what I'm saying is that we have more pertinent issues the government needs to address, bringing services to people, bringing health, medical services closer to the people. That's our priority. Reconstruction. We went through a disaster in 2024. We're still rebuilding our city in Port Vila. So those are our priorities at the moment.
2: Kiere Manas, a spokesman for Vanuatu's Prime Minister Jotham Nabat. Still not clear, therefore, exactly what was agreed in the agreement that is the Nakamal Agreement, but I guess it'll come out eventually. And Kiere Manas was speaking to Lea Lombu.

0: Music out of Luganville in Vanuatu, Kimanje, No Pain, No Gain, featuring Ziti. Ziti, vocalist often featured alongside Kimanje, notably in the Boss Lady Vanuatu reggae song. But that was a good one and very appropriate for what we're about to focus on here on Pacific Beat on this Thursday morning. Richard Hewitt with you, because No Pain, No Gain could be the key. The opening match of the Rugby League World Cup kicks off tonight in the men's tournament, at least at Allianz Stadium in Sydney, when the reigning champions Australia take on their arch rivals New Zealand. In the build-up to the tournament, fan days have been held across the country, notably by followers of the Pacific Island teams, where enthusiasm is boiling over, really, and as for now, for Noel reports, excitement is certainly building ahead of the month-long Festival of Rugby League, featuring matches in New Zealand and Papua New Guinea, as well as Australia.
1: For most Australians, the state of origin is the biggest and most prestigious rugby league event. But elsewhere in the Pacific Islands and in rugby league areas of New Zealand and England, the World Cup is the biggest sporting event of the calendar. There are more than 600,000 Kiwis living in Australia, so plenty of black jerseys are expected to be out tonight. It'll be in Kangston Street in Brisbane's Inner West, where many Kiwi fans will congregate. The Kiwis won the World Cup in 2008.
2: It was a great opportunity for the Kiwis to make a statement.
1: Will Evans, a Kiwi Rugby League podcaster, believes his country could pull off an upset again.
2: Yeah, everyone in New Zealand's feeling very confident about getting a rare win over Australia.
1: The Kiwis are expected to be a serious threat to World Cup champions Australia. They feel the powerful team of the likes of Kalyn Ponga, considered by many to be the best in-form fullbacks in the world.
2: We've got, you know, a handful of the best forwards in the world, or at least in that top tier, and then with Jahrome Hughes back for the first time since 2023, which was obviously the last time we beat Australia in that Pacific Championships final. That's a huge in. And just Kalyn Ponga at fullback, I think, you know, having someone of his class.
1: In 2017, a change in eligibility rules allowed players to represent Tier 2 nations without losing their eligibility for a Tier 1 side. It saw a wave of NRL stars opting to represent their Pacific heritage. But this year, things have changed a bit. Australia's Kangaroos are favourites to take out the opener and the tournament. Four players on the Kangaroos roster played for Tonga and Samoa at the last World Cup before switching their allegiance to Australia. David Fifita and Keon Galoa Matangi both played for Tonga in 2022.
3: They both represented Tonga on the grand stage already, so now it's their chance to represent the other side of the heritage, that being Australia.
1: Michael Pellegrino, host of The Cast, an Australian rugby league podcast, says the change in eligibility rules has made the game more competitive and entertaining.
3: I'm all for it. If these people want to represent their heritages at the international stage, better competition. Kind of makes me jealous seeing the support that like Tonga and Samoa get no matter where they play, and you kind of want that with your Australian fans. New Zealand, the roster that they've put together is unbelievable. I think another nation is Tonga. They've got the likes of Lehi Hopewade, they've got Izzy Katoa, reliable NRL players who are outstanding.
1: But when it comes to colour and passion, there's nothing quite like the Pacifica teams. Thousands of Samoan supporters turned out in Western Sydney to welcome Toa Samoa and the women's team Fetu Samoa. Expectations are high that Toa Samoa will replicate their success by

0: making it once again to the finals like they did at the last World Cup.
1: You know, if everyone clicks at the right time and in those moments, I'm pretty sure any team could win it, to be absolutely honest.
0: President of the Samoa Queensland Rugby League Association, Mafiu Tui Samoa, says the scale of community support for Toa Samoa is at a scale never seen before.
1: Yeah, I guess it is unprecedented at the moment. And, you know, after the last World Cup, or, you know, halfway through the last World Cup, there was a big surge of support. And that sort of has continued.
0: He says the fan passion is fueled not only by the success of Toa Samoa, but also by the decisions of star NRL players Jerome Luai, Stephen Crichton and Brian To'o to represent Samoa.
1: They fill a void in their hearts when they choose to play for Samoa over another nation. I think what they do as well for themselves, you know, their own families enjoy that that vibe, or, you know, that feeling of it just solidifies, you know, their connection to Samoa.
0: Tonga has been touted as the giant killer. They last upset the Kangaroos at Eden Park in 2019. This year, Tonga boasts a powerful team, a fact which has bolstered the volume of Tonga's fanatical army of fans, known for their mass parades.
2: It's family culture that brings us together. It's an opportunity for us to get together as a community.
0: Former Tonga Rugby League international John Sinisa played for Tonga in 2006. He says Tonga fans have always been passionate, but the emergence of a first-class Tonga team at the 2017 Rugby League World Cup sparked a cult following like never seen before.
2: When we come from a tiny place, it just means a lot that they've given everything up, whether it's money, a bit more fame, to come back and represent our tiny island. It's what makes us all proud. We're looking up to our own, you know, our own blood, that they're making the world stage because they've come back to represent.
0: Do you think Mata Matonga could win this World Cup?
2: After just having a look at the team, yes, I think they're definitely the dark horse.
0: Papua New Guinea will co-host 3 games, 2 with the men's team, the Kumos, the other with the women's team, the Orchards. It's the second World Cup where matches have been hosted in the country, adding excitement to the competition.
3: I mean, oh my gosh, it's like, you know, it's almost like a religion up there. It's the number one sport in the country.
0: Former Papua New Guinea rugby union player Mel Kawa says the Kumos and Orchards are national heroes where the sport of rugby league is idolized. Hundreds of thousands, if not millions, of PNG rugby league fans are expected to tune in to watch their team.
3: Every time you host a game like that, you're growing something bigger than the game as well. So it's hopefully it has a lot of social impact, you know, the rights to host games like that. There have been a lot of things over the past years, like South Pacific games and all these sorts of things. But now World Cup games, that's just going to another level for Papua New Guinea and for, you know, rugby league in general. I think it's great.
4: Yeah, I think we can be pretty certain it's going to be party time when those games are played over there in Port Moresby. Mel Kawa, their writer and broadcaster on sport these days, former Papua New Guinea Rugby Union international captain, ending that report from Fanua. Well, history would suggest the chances of a Pacific Island team winning, certainly the Men's Rugby League World Cup this time, are greater than they have ever been. Fiji led the way, making 3 semi-finals in a row between 2008 and 2017. Tonga were the other losing semi-finalists that year, although their fans will argue forevermore that they were robbed of a place in the final by a controversial refereeing decision. It was awful. And then 4 years ago, Samoa made it to the final before running out of steam against the Australians. That made it 12 world titles for the Kangaroos, with New Zealand once in 2008 and the now defunct Great Britain side with 3 wins more than 50 years ago, the only other teams to get their hands on the trophy. High time then, you would think, for the Pacific to make its mark and put a new name on the World Cup. So could one of them do it? Who better to ask than writer and rugby league historian Patrick Skeen. Patrick, good morning. Welcome to Pacific Beat.
5: Oh, good morning, Richard. The World Cup is upon us.
4: It is indeed. And I guess the question I have to ask, we'll start with the men's event. I mean, can we finally see a Pacific Island team do it?
5: There's a real chance. You look at the spread of NRL players. You look at the camps they've had, the reconnection to culture. if you look at what the ingredients would be for a successful World Cup.

0: in. You would have, a lot of good NRL players going back, some of them foregoing opportunities to play for New Zealand and Australia, and it's all happened. They're very strong teams. Yes, each of the big teams have some crucial players missing. I'd love to see Big Papa running out for Samoa. That would give me a lot more comfort. But there's a real good mix of veterans and young blood. And there's a feeling for me, just culturally and on social media, that this is the first real Pacific World Cup as well, where they're really setting the cultural tone and the passion. And as far as the Pacific on the world stage, I mean, this is really a grand Pacific celebration now.
1: And I guess the opportunity has been building year on year. As I mentioned, Fiji three semi-finals, then Tonga had, I mean, they should have been in the final, let's face it. There seemed to be general agreement that they should have beaten England, and they were denied by the referee. And then Samoa made the final last time, but couldn't quite really find the form in that match. So it's about going that one step further. And I guess whichever team that turns out to be, or who knows, might be two of them, but let's not be too ambitious. If one of them makes it, it's the belief that they can win the final. That's the hurdle they have to get over, isn't it?
0: Yeah, well, you've got, sadly and happily, I'm bittersweet about the November game between Samoa and Tonga, because that will probably be for a semi-final spot. So, but we will have also one of the great TV spectacles we've ever had in rugby league at that game. So it's a double-edged sword. But if you look at it as building, it has been building every year, and for Samoa to make the final, and England are on sentiment are the fifth favoured in the, which is amazing for me, because England I still think of highly competent. So we actually have, for the first time, five teams that can win it, which is not that far from Rugby Union World Cup, which has only ever had six winners as well. So the perception that the Rugby League World Cup is a two-horse race has really, really been banished in this World Cup.
1: Crucial, of course, to what the Pacific Island teams have been doing over the last few World Cups is the change in the rules, the heritage rules that allow players to represent, in some cases, two or three different countries. My question to you is, I mean, this is a relatively small window of opportunity, isn't it? Because unless the International Rugby League change the rules again at some point in the future, the heritage rule is going to dry up eventually, and they will have to start building their home talent. But now they can rely on people who may or may not have been born in the islands, brought up in Australia or New Zealand, but keen to represent their countries of heritage. This is their time, right?
0: Yeah, well, look at Tyson Frizzell. He's represented Wales, Australia, and he's come back to Tonga, and it's all about his grand honouring his grandfather. And we saw that with Andrew Fifita in the last World Cup when he declared for Tonga. It's about honour that these young kids sitting in the suburbs of Sydney and Brisbane and Auckland get somehow to say thank you to their grandparents for the sacrifices they made. It's the most beautiful thing. And I think this people only ever talk negatively about those shifting heritage and allegiances if they are of a single allegiance, because people don't understand having to choose, having to disappoint one part of the family. And we're just seeing these shifting allegiances of the 21st century in rugby league. It's really a part of it. Just seeing the Hamaso going back and playing for Tonga. It's just amazing. And you've got Keogh coming back the other way for the Kangaroos. So I love it. I think every year at the start of the year, people should have to declare. And if they have multiple heritages, even Dane Gagai going and saying thank you to the New Zealand side of his heritage. And yes, he's 35, but what unbelievable form he was in. So that's been it's a real feature, and it will continue to be a feature. And you never know, Richard, they may expand it to the great grandfather rule, and we may keep this with this great competitive environment going. But I think it's also important to look at the role rugby league's having in arresting some of the cultural drift that can happen to Pacific kids when they come down to Australia and they haven't been up there or spent considerable time. They're reconnecting with heritage. The TikTok and the social media channels are absolutely filled with, the Cook Islands went home to Rarotonga for 10 days. So this reconnection of heritage, and then the younger kids see their superheroes reconnecting back with their Pacific heritage. That's very, very powerful for parents who, were worried their kids might lose their connection with heritage and start to sort of drift and be rootless.
1: if we take a look at Papua New Guinea, where, of course, rugby league is pretty much a religious right, I should point out, incidentally, the Cook Islands also claims rugby league as their national sport. But
0: Yes, it's a small fact, but it is true.
1: So there are two of them in the world. But the thing that strikes me about PNG is, one, a significant number, probably a majority of their players are PNG players, PNG born and bred, who may have left the country at some stage, but essentially they are Papua New Guineans born and bred. And what that means, it seems to me, is that if the heritage rules don't change, PNG could gradually get stronger and stronger, because as they proved just a few weeks ago when the Junior Kumuls beat Australia, their pathways in the early stages seem to be working rather well.
0: Just think forward to two World Cups from here, with all of the Pacific ARLC investments starting to get fruits. And as we've said, we just saw the junior Kumuls pull off an extraordinary performance against Australia, and that's not their first as well. So the pipelines, and you know, a lot of these young guys don't grow up, well, they grow up with a less of a stigma that, you know, can I play in the NRL? They don't have the imposter syndrome. We're seeing a new, young, confident junior Kumul that I think will blossom greatly. And you've got, you know, the London Broncos pipeline with Kumul's coach Jason Demetriou parking and bringing back six of those Kumuls into the squad, you know, using the English Super League as a way to strengthen some of the Kumuls that might be a bit short of NRL experience. So you're absolutely right. The positives that have come out of this, they're not relying so much on the grandfather rule as to blooding and believing in PNG born players. So I'm with you, Richard. I think that's one of the most positive things. They're not relying so much on guys who have never, in many ways, played a game of rugby league in PNG in their juniors. But I think it's really, really positive for PNG. And you know, they've won the Pacific Bowl for the last 3 years in succession. They've got a hurdle. They've got to get past Lebanon. Everyone's talking about their game versus Samoa as their giant killer moment. But they've got a tough Lebanon first up. But, you know, what we will know is they're going to bring incredible intensity in front of a full house. And we're going to see Jerome Luai and Brian To'o. It's going to be Brian To'o's first time up in up in PNG, and he's going to get an incredible reception of reception. He's visiting PNG for the first time, playing against his future club's home crowd. So that's a real cool narrative as well.
1: You know, big boost for the soft drinks market as well, having those two in town, looking ahead to the PNG Chiefs, if that's what they're going to be called when they finally start. Now, what about the women's event? Because we have the PNG Orchids that are there again. They started off really well last time, and then they came up against a wall when they start mixing it with Australia, England and New Zealand. But we also have Feto Samoa this time, and the Fiji Bulikula, who I would argue should have been there last time and looked to me to be a better side than the PNG Orchids. Which of those three do you think could make an impact?
0: I think Samoa is the one to watch in the women's. I mean, Kiwis will be the big challenge, but I think Samoa is. I think they've got an increasing profile in the NRLW, and I think that just constant week in week out experience with structured football is going to greatly benefit the Feto Samoa, who I think are an outside chance. Yes, they need an upset, and you know, everything does point to a Kiwi Ferns Australia final. But yeah, I wouldn't rule out Feto Samoa at all.
1: And one question I'd like to ask is, for the second World Cup in a row, the Tongan team will be running around with the wrong badge. Essentially, they will have Tonga 13 on their chest, rather than Matima Tonga, which is what every Tongan fan would refer to them as, because those that run the national team still don't own the rights to the name. This has been dragging on for nearly a decade now. I mean, that's crazy, isn't it? It's so insulting to the fans and the ex-players that they can't sort this out, don't you think?
0: I just read recently through the haze that has been resolved. I heard that there was there was royal backing from the squad is the IRL had recognised. Maybe it's unofficial, but I think they had recognised the Tonga Rugby League 13 as the official governing. I heard something that there may be an announcement. I think it has been holding Tongan Rugby League back this 24-year hell fight over who runs the game and this bizarre situation of a team of almost gypsy style, caravanning around with no home. So I think what Tonga and Samoa all need is stability at governing body level, and in particular with the investment that's about to come up into Tonga as part of the $600 million DFAT deal. So it would be good to see that quite sad situation of two warring federations in Tonga be resolved. I think the players deserve it and the fans deserve it. And if Tonga's to reach its full potential, I think they need to sort that out.
1: Well, absolutely. Were they to go all the way and win the trophy, it would be very sad if they were not playing under the name that they started under 40 years ago, because they played a game, what, just last week with the old boys to commemorate 40 years of Marama Tonga. So I hope you're right. I hope they have resolved it. From my own investigations, it's still a bit in the mix, and claims
0: Yeah,
1: the
0: it's
1: Prime
0: been,
1: Minister
0: but
1: won't talk to
0: I'm
1: them.
0: hearing Yeah, I'm hearing positive things that ahead of what's going on, that it's going to be resolved. But it's a really sad when your prime ministers, most prime ministers, are giving people extraordinary farewells and goodbyes, and Tonga doesn't have that privilege right now.
1: And just to sum up, for you personally, how excited are you about what lies ahead over the next month?
0: I've been a rugby league World Cup fan as long as I can remember, and I just can't remember any time where it's felt more even, where there's a potential for upsets. But the big thing for me is the Pacific culture and passion really bleeding into everything. The social media, I've just been watching it, and the creativity. It really feels like this World Cup, the Pacific people have found the ultimate form of their cultural expression, of the culture, of the food, of the Fa'a Samoa and Anka Faka Tonga. Just the whole culture is bleeding out. I've never seen it through rugby union or any other sport. It really looks like it's really landed as an expression for the passion of the Pacific communities, who've really made the World Cup move on from this 2 and 3 horse race that it once was.
1: Well, a lot to look forward to. And at the end of it all, maybe we'll be crowning a new champion, and it will be one of the Pacific Island nations in the men's event, perhaps less likely in the women's event, but you never know. Fingers crossed. Mainly, let's hope it's a month of entertainment and great excitement. Patrick, thank you so much for talking to us. Great to have you on the program as always.
0: My pleasure, Richard.
1: Patrick Skene there, rugby league writer and rugby league historian and passionate supporter of rugby league Pacific style. And wouldn't it be great to see one of those teams win the trophy? Australia won it 12 times, New Zealand once, Great Britain don't even play anymore. They've won it 3 times way back when. It's time for a change, I would suggest.

0: Sega is the song, Mohelata there, featuring the VT1s. So out of Fiji, where the VT1s seem to be behind every other track these days. Mohelata debuted on the 2026 album Gai Nivatu, or Na Nivatu, I should say. Now, to round out the programme this morning, yes, at Expo in Honiara next week, in fact, supported by the Pacific Australia Labour Mobility Scheme, we'll connect Solomon Islanders interested in seasonal work with potential employers. A record number of Solomon Islanders are already working in Australia under this PALM scheme, but Solomon's High Commissioner to Canberra, Robert Cicillo, says his government set a target of around 5,000 a year.
1: Since we joined in 2018, our numbers at the time, I think, was about 20 or something, because we are not in the pilot. But when he came in, we started with something like 20 workers or something. But now, currently, I think it's about 5,000, I think, in Australia now. But this is the accumulation of previous years and up to now. But our target now is to reach 5,000 every year.
2: The ones who are now working in Australia, what sort of jobs are they doing? Because some Pacific Islanders are saying that they work in jobs that Canberra sees fit for them to work in. So what's the situation?
1: Well, most of them, I think, are in the meat industry and then the farms, so horticulture. Those are the areas that are covered under the current arrangement under the PALM scheme. So mainly in rural and regional Australia.
2: Now, your government would like to see them work in other fields, is that right?
1: Yeah, in the technical areas, the semi-skilled, yes, with the current workers and the areas that they're working on. But we would also like to open up certain areas, because that will also certainly increase our numbers. And here we're talking about metropolitan cities of Australia, I think, where the demand for semi-skilled, skilled labour, I think, is pretty high.
2: These skills you're talking about, construction and building industries and other jobs quality. Like that?
1: Yes, in the building construction and the plumbing and, and the hospitality sector, aged care, because aged care, yes, some aged care are opening up now, but these are mainly those aged care centres in rural areas. But, of course, the main cities, I think that's where you see a lot of aged care setups. So that's an area that we're also looking at. That's why we are mentioning the metropolitan areas.
2: A lot of other Pacific Island nations would like to see what the Solomon Islands is proposing. But what about the brain drain from the Pacific Islands? Because that's an issue that always pops up.
1: Well, the current government is investing a lot now in education. So we are also trying to build up our own education back at home to make sure we have sufficient students coming out of high school to do tertiary education on these skilled labor, plumbing and carpentry and other construction works. So yes, while we'll be losing our time, but the government now is also looking at stepping up our own education facilities so that we have sufficient labor to cater for those who are coming to Australia to work here.
2: What would be some of the positives of this scheme that Australia has set up?
1: Well, the obvious benefit of the scheme is, of course, the remittances that workers send back home. But then, of course, they also learn additional skills here so that when they get back, they can also put those skills to good use, especially in the farms, in the meat industry, where some of them, they drive forklifts and, all those machinery. So that will certainly, help their skills so that when they go back, they can apply those skills back at home. The workers here, apart from the remittances that they are sending back home, they also acquire certain skills here that when they go back, they can apply, in the various jobs back at

0: Say even in the farms, what they learn in the farms, they can go back and apply those in the local situation back where they come from.
1: Solomon Islands High Commissioner to Australia, Robert Cicillo. He was speaking there to Caroline Tiraman. That's just about it from this edition of Pacific Beat. So just a reminder of our top story this morning. Chief Scientist Chris Brandolino at Earth Sciences New Zealand, with sea temperatures rising to record levels, is warning that the first cyclone of the season could develop in a matter of days.
2: Record highs. We haven't seen sea surface temperatures this high. We're talking 30, 31 degrees Celsius in certain parts of the central and eastern Pacific. And that serves as fuel. So that is sort of one ingredient for tropical cyclones.
1: Not a great outlook, unfortunately. We'll keep you posted as and when things develop here on Pacific Beat. I'm Richard Hewitt. Thanks very much indeed for your company. The afternoon show will be along at 5 past 5 PNG time tomorrow morning. And join Lithe Mavona from Fiji tomorrow morning at 5 past 6 PNG time. Enjoy the rest of your day.

0: ABC News. Hello, I'm Noni Edwards. Fiji is partnering with New Zealand to conduct a review into its national security and intelligence amid US claims of Chinese infiltration. The Fijian government's announced a six-month partnership with the New Zealand Security and Intelligence Service that will focus on information sharing, cohesion between government agencies and appropriate oversight and accountability. In a threat assessment released in August, New Zealand intelligence identified espionage and foreign interference activities in the Pacific on behalf of a foreign intelligence service. Three cargo ships have sunk in the Strait of Hormuz as attacks around the vital oil shipping channel increase again. One of the vessels was registered in Singapore and hit by unknown projectiles, while an Antigua and Barbuda flagged tanker sank weeks after it was struck by a projectile. Iranian authorities say another ship sank after striking a mine in the waterway. The strait has been effectively closed by Tehran since the US and Israel began attacking Iran in February. Pope Leo has thanked fellow Catholics for their prayers in his first message since he underwent surgery for lung cancer in Rome. Cyan Valence reports.
1: Pope Leo was diagnosed with a common form of lung cancer after a 90-minute surgery in Rome that removed part of one lung on Tuesday. In his first message since the surgery, the pontiff thanked Catholics for their prayers and said he was grateful for those who had shared their own experiences. It's understood the growth was caught at an early stage and doctors say his recovery is proceeding as expected. Pope Leo has cancelled all his public appearances for the next week, but still plans to travel to South America next month.
0: The new White House press secretary is facing mounting questions about her background and resume. Katie Zachariah has long described herself as a lawyer, but so far she and the White House have not said in which US state she passed the bar exam. Her response to that question was that it was when she moved to China, where she worked for a large law firm years ago. However, China's notoriously difficult exam can only be taken by Chinese nationals. This year's Nobel Peace Prize recipient Navi Pillai has labelled the US president's behaviour pathetic after missing out on the award. Following the announcement earlier this week, Donald Trump took to Truth Social, claiming he'd settled eight wars and that no one had ever heard of the humanitarian lawyer and former International Criminal Court judge. The US also imposed sanctions on the ICC almost immediately afterwards. Ms. Pillai has told the ABC she's proud of her work and is not bothered by the president's views.
2: It is such pathetic behaviour to be asking for an award. I'm very pleased the Nobel Selection Committee indicated the grounds why. I have 60 years of working in the human rights and justice fields, so it's hardly a record to balance with a politician who's asking for the award.
0: A team of archaeologists have discovered what's been declared the world's oldest shipwreck. It was discovered off the coast of Turkey and is around 4,500 years old, dating back to around the same time that the Great Pyramid was being built. Australian academic Dr. Karen Sawada was one of the archaeologists involved. She says many ceramic storage pots and several anchors were on board, which divers brought to the surface for her to help examine.
3: I was watching, yes. I was watching very carefully and using the opportunity to examine the vessels in person using various, you know, obviously I had magnifying glasses and various things. I also spent a fair bit of time doing research to help identify the date and the places from which the vessels might have come.
0: Sport now.

0: And Tonga is hoping for its best Rugby League World Cup result ever when it kicks off its men's campaign against England in Perth on Saturday. The Tongans are among the leading contenders for the trophy alongside Australia, New Zealand and Samoa. Halfback Isaiah Katoa says the players believe they can live up to high expectations.
1: The boys, they get to pull on the jersey this weekend. We're looking to do something special this year, but also just make the family proud. I think it's the biggest driving factor for, I guess, why we choose to come and play for Tonga.
0: And former Australian Rugby League international Luke Lewis expects the Gillaroos to dominate the Women's World Cup, which gets underway tomorrow. Australia will begin their campaign against Samoa at Parramatta Stadium. The Gillaroos have won the last three tournaments, as well as 22 of their last 23 international matches dating back to 2016. Lewis says the continued rise in standard of the NRLW makes them a formidable force.
2: I look at the Roosters side and I think the Roosters could nearly take out the World Cup the way that they play and how good they are. So, you know, you put this Australian side together and you throw a few inclusions into them Australian colours. I can't see anyone coming close to Australia. I hope a couple of teams really push them, but I just can't see it happen. I think they're going to be way too good.
0: ABC News.
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0: ABC Radio Australia. I'm your boy Jacob McGuire.
1: Gotta Michael. Michael Chow, that is.
2: Oh, not on this day.
1: Not on this day, no.
0: Not kia ora on this day.
1: I mean, isn't New Zealand launching the thing?
0: Look, it's kangaroos.
1: Yeah, I should say g'day.
0: Say g'day.
3: G'day, mate. Oh, Michael.
0: G'day, g'day.
3: How's it going?
0: Yes, that's how we're bringing you into this morning. And yes, it's a wonderful Thursday here on Nisha Daily. Hope you're having a great start to your day. We're going to be having a great time right here on the show. But first, let's acknowledge the land from which we broadcast today. Yuggera and Turrbal Country on Australia's East Coast. Yuggera and Turrbal Country covers much of what is now known as Brisbane by many. And we here at ABC Radio Australia pay our respects to Yuggera and Turrbal elders, both past and present. This is Yuggera and Turrbal Country as it's been. Since the first sunrise. And yes, time is winding down, folks.
2: Pacific break.
0: Yes, because we're less than a week away from the closing of entries to Pacific Break 2026. Michael Chow, it is do or die.
1: Yeah, honestly, don't mess around, don't play around. If you get your entry in within the coming days, there's a chance it's going to get spun right here on Nisha Daily, ahead of the judges even getting to even judge anything, you know?
0: Absolutely, and you know, you can get judged by us, and that doesn't
1: Not that
0: count
1: it counts,
0: for much.
1: But you know,
0: it doesn't matter at all.
1: We love music.
0: Yeah, especially in terms of the competition, but it is a great time. And yes, coming up very soon, another edition of the Pacific Break Soundcheck, where we take a dip into some of the freshest submissions from the Pacific's biggest music competition. So make sure you're sticking around, especially if you've entered into this year's Pacific Break 2026. That's coming up for you in a few minutes, but right now, to kick off our morning, let's go to High Water and House of Shem, If This Is Love.

0: Yes, a little bit of High Water for your morning. That was If This Is Love, featuring House of Shem.
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0: Yes, and Michael Chow, how are you feeling at the moment with Pacific Break nearly reaching its eventual conclusion, man?
2: Well, look, I mean, obviously, judges will be deliberating and finding out who the finalists are in due time. But the bigger deadline coming up is for entries to get them in. You know, if you're last minute sitting on your track, that last minute is fast approaching. Okay, you got less than a week to go. Literally 6 days, maybe five in a bit. So hop to it. But look, in the lead up to announcing a winner and the finalists, there's always time for a little sound check.
3: Pacific break.
0: Yes, that's right. It's your Pacific Break sound check. We're turning up the volume on some of the freshest submissions coming through the Pacific's biggest music competition.
2: Oh, yes. And these tracks have been handpicked by our certified music industry experts, Hau Latukefu and Sosafina Fuomoli, who we're lucky to have here as ABC Radio Australia presenters and Pacific Break judges. Now, they've done the heavy lifting, listened far and wide, and now we simply get to come in here, press play on emerging artists, getting their names out there and giving them some well-deserved airtime.
0: Oh, it's an exciting time. And off the back of playing these tracks out for all of you, you'll also get to hear our live reactions as well, reacting to fresh entries like this. Out of Tuvalu, Lil K and Uitene with Tau Tua, a banger, my G.
2: Oh my gosh, I mean, they said they wrote this one just for fun, right? Well, I'd love to hear what they come up with when they're being serious, because this is seriously good stuff. That Tuvaluan rap verse, though.
0: Oh, my gosh, Michael Chow. Oh. We have to get to the flow.
2: Sometimes, you know, you get served a bowl of soup, right? And you're like, damn, this is perfect soup. Could not add a single thing to it. It doesn't need anything else perfect. Then somebody puts in a little extra ingredient in there. And then all of a sudden, you're like, I didn't think it could get any better.
0: Yo.
2: Best soup I've had all day.
0: And the ingredient was the alphabet. All right, the alphabet soup, all right? Because my man was hitting words hard and fast. Yes, once again, shout out to Tuvalu. And of course, Lil K and Uitene for that entry. But yes, another dawn means another track that we get to listen to this morning. And Michael Chow, for this morning's Pacific Break soundcheck, do you want to hazard a guess of where we're traveling to? I mean,

0: All right, so this is legendary here. Of course, coming out of PNG, if you haven't heard about Mr. Riggs, they've written, I am entering this new track following the success of my previous single, My World, which successfully made it onto the Pacific charts. After seeing how well My World connected with listeners across the region, I'm incredibly excited to share this next release with the Pacific Break team. He's sharing it. Ooh. With us, with the Pacific Break team, Michael Chow.
1: How lucky are we?
0: I know.
1: Pretty lucky, I'm telling you.
0: It is wonderful. And the song entry for today is a song by the name of Sandy Place Vibe.
1: Oh, hello. Okay.
0: Michael Chow, think back into your memory bank this morning. What's your favorite sandy place?
1: I got married on a beach. Probably that one.
0: Yeah. You can't say anything else this morning.
1: I could, but I won't.
0: Yo, shout out to Dawian Beck. Hectic indeed. And a little bit about this song. Happy love song that comes with a sensational island reggae groove. That's what we're getting this morning.
1: Mm-hmm.
0: Michael, are you ready for a sensational groove today?
1: Yes, let's do it.
0: Let's get into it. It's Mr. Riggs, our Pacific Break Soundcheck artist of this morning with Sandy Place Vibe.

0: Pacific Break sound check track of this morning out of Papua New Guinea. It's Mr. Riggs with Sandy Place Vibe.
1: Second on my day, you driving me insane. Well, I got to say.
2: Some seriously feel-good reggae vibes right here. I'm gonna throw this one into all my playlists, like, you know, maybe right after Inner Circles, games people play and all that stuff. Just like, it just makes me feel good. I just want to go sha-na-na-na. You know, Jacob, it's that kind of track that

0: honestly, some stark contrast to the studio we're sitting in as we're listening to this summertime banger from Mr. Riggs out of PNG. Shout out. I know he's talking about taking his gal to a sunny place, but inadvertently, he's also taken you and me and all our listeners to that very same place. Now we get to watch.
1: Oh, absolutely. I mean, there's gray skies outside, but they've parted this morning for Mr. Riggs and Michael Chow. You've probably heard this song, and you know that this is right up my alley.
0: Oh,
1: right?
0: Yeah.
1: Everything about this song is made for...
0: As soon as this bit kicked in.
1: Yo, that's crazy. Crazy. Yeah. I love my rugger. You know what I'm saying?
0: He does.
1: This is crazy, man. Oh, my gosh. It makes me want to walk down to the artificial beach. That's about it.
0: Yeah, there's a fake beach outside of the studio. Very fake. Not real. But we could go there, pump up this track. People will all think they're at a real beach.
1: Yeah, tell you what.
0: Again, I married my wife on a beach, literally a sandy place vibe out there. And if I had this track spinning, in my mind beforehand, man, Mr. Riggs would be right there in that wedding playlist.
1: Oh, my gosh. And I just also want to give a shout-out to the instrumental this morning, especially this, panpipe kind of sound that's just, going through the whole track. I'm loving it, Michael. I don't know what else to say. Mr. Riggs, you did your thing.
0: This might have a summer flavor, but it's a song for all seasons, okay?
1: Oh, my gosh. So, man, Mr. Riggs, big shout-out to you. Thank you so much for entering into Pacific Break 2026. This is a song that's going to be stuck in my head for the rest of the week. And by the way, if you didn't know about Pacific Break, it's the biggest music competition in the Pacific. The winner will be flown to Australia to perform at Womad Adelaide, Australia's biggest festival for world music, arts, and dance. And on the way there, you'll even be stopping by Nisha Daily and joining us live in the studio.
0: And of course, the competition is open for all independent artists right across the Pacific and Timor-Leste. Closing very, very soon, though. Entries, you've got to get them in before October 21st. That is Wednesday next week. So just go to abc.net.au/Pacific Break for terms and conditions and all the information on how to enter.
1: And please do. I mean, we've only got 6 days left. You've got one weekend as well. All right. So you've got 2 days at the end of the week where you could do this. You've got early next week. Please get your tracks in. Get it in. It's Nisha Daily this morning right here on ABC Radio Australia. We've got your latest news coming at you very soon. Right now, let's go to Umu Born with Moana.

Yes. Some Umu Born for your morning. That was Moana right here on Nija Daily. And of course, it is a beautiful morning. Hope you're having a fantastic start to your day, whatever you're getting up to. And of course, we've got your latest news on the way. Right now, let's go to some Billy T with Tamba.

0: Yes, and Billy T for your morning. That was Dumba.
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0: Yes, it's Nisha Daily this morning. Hope you're having a fantastic start to your day. And it's about that time we get caught up with all the latest news developing across our region. And who better to keep us informed than Pacific Beat's Richard Hewitt. Richard, how are we going this morning, brother?
2: I'm going very well, thank you.
3: And, yes, you know, obviously, I think this, I mean, this should be an obvious answer, but Richard, is there a particular team you back in the Rugby League World Cup?
2: Is there a particular team that I back in the Rugby League World Cup?
3: Asking you with your very English accent, if there's a particular team you're fond of.
2: No. First of all, get that straight. I left the UK in 2001 for many, many reasons, and frankly, I couldn't give a toss what happens to any of their sporting teams. So, and in fact, I was quite disappointed that the England soccer team got so close to winning the World Cup.
3: We have to unpack this eventually on another show.
2: Yes.
3: Oh, that's incredible. So let's rule out England. I'm crossing that off the list.
2: Oh, yes. God. So, but from a rugby league front, to be honest, I'm very neutral. But doing this job and having followed what happens in the Pacific for a long number of years now, I would absolutely love to see one of the Pacific Island teams win it. My mind goes back to that semi-final, Marama Tonga, when they were allowed to have that name on their jumper, playing England, and they were absolutely robbed by a refereeing horror where they reviewed every try in the game except the last one that would have got Tonga into the final that year. So, yeah, I would absolutely love to see one of the Pacific teams win and what the impact it would have on whichever country it was. I mean, there'd be a national holiday in Tonga, in Samoa, in Fiji, or who knows, Papua New Guinea. I don't think they're going to do it this time, but if Papua New Guinea would ever win the World Cup, can you imagine?
0: Oh, my God. Michael's going to be...
3: I've imagined it many times, Richard. Yeah. I mean, I'm not saying it's going to happen yet, but, like, you know, I've pictured it.
0: Oh, my gosh.
2: Well, we were talking on the show about this morning, and with the heritage rule being the way it is, so that explains why so many brilliant players who've been brought up in New Zealand or Australia but have Pacific heritage are turning out for Samoa, for Tonga, for Fiji. But look at what Papua New Guinea are doing. Their junior players beat Australia just a couple of weeks ago. They are building for the future. So, Michael, they will win it one day. You watch.
3: I'm confident of that.
0: Yeah, and Michael will take the week off. All right?
3: I will. I'm
2: putting it in my contract. The whole country. Mr. Marape will take the week off, which may or may not be a good thing, but we'll see.
0: You know, and talking about what happened in the show, let's get down to brass tacks this morning because it is another busy day in all things news. So, Richard, what's been going on over at Pacific Beat?
2: Well, first up, the El Nino weather system, which seems to be causing an increasing number of problems across the Pacific. We're now being told that water temperatures in certain parts of the region are reaching record highs. And the chief scientist at Earth Sciences New Zealand, Chris Brandolino, he believes that the first cyclone of the season could literally be just a matter of days away. And they're forecasting between 7 and 11 cyclones for the season ahead, which is not good news. We can only keep our fingers crossed and hope that that doesn't eventuate. And if it does, that they are of the moderate variety. In Fiji, the debate goes on about changing the constitution. The Prime Minister, Sitiveri Rambuka, wants to have a national referendum on December the 9th, but plenty of other people in the country are opposed to that. They say the whole thing is being rushed and, in fact, is being done in an unconstitutional way. And the latest is that one of the coalition partners in the government, the NFP, they want public consultation to continue until mid-December, which would rule out a December the 9th. Referendum day. So that story rolls on. And media reports in Vanuatu suggesting that the Australian police presence in the country is set to rise under the terms of the Nakamal agreement have been rejected by the Prime Minister. And his spokesperson in the Prime Minister's office has suggested to the local media that they might like to check their facts instead of just cutting and pasting from the Australian media. So, the Vanuatu government a little bit cheesed off about the reports over there. They're saying that the Nakamal agreement is still being worked on. The details are yet to emerge.
0: A whole lot going on. And Richard, we did start off this chat by talking about the Rugby League World Cup, and it is kicking off this evening. It's the Kangaroos versus the Kiwis. Now, we know where I stand this morning. We don't know where Michael Chow stands. He said kia ora at the top of this show.
3: Tried to bounce in that.
0: Richard, who have you got?
2: I'm leaning towards Samoa. I think they made the final last time. They had a terrible start. If you may remember, they got absolutely hammered in their opening game, and then they came back, went all the way to the final, and then couldn't quite get it together against Australia. But you look at the players that are in that team and in the Tongan team. I mean, seriously, you know, they're more than capable of winning it. I think it's belief. I think they've just got to believe they can do it, because Australia have dominated for so long. You know, there was that hiccup when New Zealand won it a few years ago, but otherwise it's always been Australia. It's got to change one day, isn't it?
0: It's got to change at the end. Look, I'm a Kangaroos fan, but this Samoa squad is terrifying, especially the bowler Hamiso. I mean, making his start in Samoa as well. It's going to be a hectic time across these next few weeks, but we can all agree, down with England. Beautiful stuff.
2: They're so disinterested over in the UK that they've only just done some sort of dodgy TV deal to get the tournament on over there.
3: They're like, oh, that's on? Who has the rights?
2: They just kind of noticed, because, you know, of course, at the moment, the NRL are trying to muscle their way in on the Super League over there, and I think that deal's just about going to be done, and it will mean the London Broncos playing in Super League, and, of course, half their team are from Papua New Guinea, so go the Broncos.
0: Go the Broncos. At least one Broncos franchise is doing well. And Richard, it's been great catching up with you this morning and this week, and, of course, we are wishing you a wonderful rest of the day, a fantastic weekend, and can't wait to catch up with you soon, bro. Thank you so much.
2: Thank you, guys. Here's to the next time.
0: Richard Hewitt this morning, all the way from Pacific Beat with your latest news headlines, of course. 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
0: Yes, it's Nisha Daily this morning. You've just heard your latest news, but we got more of our kind of news coming up very soon. And it's been a whole lot of Rugby League World Cup chat today. And Michael, I heard we're going to be delving a little bit deeper into the competition in a few minutes.
3: Yeah, I mean, not too deep, because our level of depth of knowledge, not very deep. But look, with all the noise and all the parades and all the colors and flags waving, we know Pacific Island is very proud of their teams around this time of, you know, when the Rugby League World Cup rolls around. But lest we forget, there are actually Pacific Islanders playing on some other teams. And I'm not talking about Australia and New Zealand.
0: So make sure you're staying tuned in. We'll be waiting into the World Cup in a few minutes. Right now, let's go to Roxy Rocks, Jaran, Tati Styles, Monkey Sipping.

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0: And if you've been listening in for more than 10 minutes, chances are you have gotten a taste of that hard-hitting news courtesy of our one talks over at Pacific Beats.
2: This is true, Jacob, but it's not always about the hard-hitting news. Sometimes we got to hit them with the soft stuff.
0: Absolutely. So let's say goodbye to the headlines and hello to the footlines.
3: News. I got good news. It is the best news in the world. That's true.
0: Yes, that's right. It's the Footlines, Nisha Daily's not-so-newsworthy news segment.
2: Yeah, and as the ABC's worst journalists, we're going to try and make sense of some of the news stories.
0: So, Michael Chow, what has been in the news?
2: Yeah, look, obviously a lot. Really important stuff, of course. But a really big thing is kicking off tonight, Jacob. Let's go ahead and fire up that music, please.
4: And another thing I'm discovering lately. I'm a bit crazy for my rugby league team.
2: He doesn't put that much Australian accent on it, but you gotta.
0: Nah, but you gotta put some flavor on it.
2: Like, Voodoo Gurus.
0: Shout out to the Gurus.
2: Yeah.
0: Crazy.
2: Oh, yes. Hey, look, if you've been sleeping under a rock and just realized, good morning. It's Thursday, the 15th of October, but also tonight, the 2026 Rugby League World Cup is kicking off. Need I remind our listeners, Jacob, ABC Radio Australia is your international home of rugby league because we are broadcasting all the rugby league action live from the sidelines throughout the tournament. All kicking off tonight, group stages of the Rugby League World Cup. You got Australia, New Zealand, Samoa, France, PNG, Lebanon, England, Tonga, Fiji, and Cook Islands. All one in a piece of that cup. I mean, only one person can get the whole cup. But good luck to us all, even though we know there's probably one team that is almost always certainly going to win these things, Jacob. Not fair.
0: Well, you know me, we might be hopping straight to victory again. That's what I'm going to say, Michael Chow. Shout out to Cameron Munster. Shout out to Latrell Mitchell.
2: He's wearing black today, but he's probably got a singlet on underneath that's green and gold or something. Aussie, why? Now, obviously, we know. Everybody on the newsfeed, they're all fired up, Jacob, ready to support their respective Pacific Island national teams. We've seen the parades and whatnot, people going nuts.
0: Oh, man, no, it's been incredible to see. And obviously, a huge, you know, when you're watching how the players are getting involved with all these team days as well, they're as fired up as the fans. So I'm excited for this competition.
2: Oh, it's so good. And look... Maybe, I know some listeners here, you're excited too. Maybe you've gone to work.

0: today wearing your national colors. I'm looking at myself in the mirror. black, red, and gold, baby.
1: Yeah, I know. He's Aboriginal people. He's wearing my flag.
0: It's PNG. PNG all day, every day. But I thought I'd, you know, just take a brief moment here. Step outside of the island nations for a second, because, you know, it's well worth remembering that there are other countries in the competition which actually have players of Pacific Island and Maori heritage playing internationally under different flags than you might expect them to. And I'm not talking about Australia, New Zealand, Jacob. Those teams, they get enough love as it is already. They don't need us to talk about them, even though we do.
1: Oh, first of all, my kangaroos, that's crazy.
0: Now they can hop on out of here.
1: That's messed up.
0: Go on, Skippy. Skippy.
1: Skippy, we're bringing Skippy back. Yo, big ups to Skippy.
0: Skippy alive?
1: I don't look.
0: Is he on a rocking chair somewhere? Miranda out the front. Anyway, you know what? I'm not going to talk about England either. We've also talked a bit about them this morning.
1: Yeah. Down with England. Sorry, England. That's crazy. Look,
0: these are the high-profile teams, you know, the big Western nations. And, yeah, shout-outs to all the islanders who play for them. You know, no hate over here. So, you know, that leaves us with two non-Pacific Island nations here that I do want to talk about, Jacob, starting with this one.
1: Belgium.
0: Possibly. I mean, a bunch of these players might be from Belgium as well.
1: Again, aren't you wearing Belgium's colors?
0: No. Not Germany, not Belgium. Nah. Nein. Or as the French would say, non.
1: Non.
0: France, Jacob. Les tricolores. Also, les bleus. They got like another third nickname as well. The Chanticleers. I thought les bleus was only the rugby union team, but apparently the rugby league team has also decided to get in on that. But of course, things they share with the you know, other French teams is the French rooster. It's it'd be on their logo. And fun fact. Apparently, I learned this recently. This team, Les Tricolores, specifically, a little old team known as the Eastern Suburbs in the New South Wales Rugby League competition, they saw that their uniform bared similarity to the French national team, and then they were like, let's take that rooster and make it our logo. And then the Sydney Roosters were born because of the French.
1: Again, another reason to dislike Sydney Roosters this morning. That's crazy. They took the tricolor.
0: Yeah, they should.
1: It's their founding.
0: Literally.
1: Oh my gosh, that's wild.
0: It's on their Wikipedia page, by the way.
1: You see, you come to Queensland, a guy saw a horse. Thought, hey, let's make the Broncos, let's make the Cowboys. You know what I mean? That's crazy.
0: Oh, yeah, look, 0 points for originality to the Sydney Roosters. Vive les tricolores. But look, let's talk about some of the players, and not the French ones. Oh, well, they are French, but the ones with Pacific Island heritage playing for France. And first up on the list, and you apologize to anybody else that is of island heritage but is not publicly known, but these are the ones that are publicly known anyway. So we got Tiaki Chan. So Tiaki Chan, some NRL fans might recognize a couple of Chans playing for the Melbourne Storms back in the day, even one right now. But look, Tiaki Chan, he plays for Toulouse Olympique in the Super League, of course, over in the UK. He's of Maori, Chinese, Samoan, and Irish heritage. And he's the son of Alex Chan. Alex Chan was a Maori Chinese guy back in the day, OG NRL player many moons ago. But his Tiaki Chan's older brother, Joe Chan, is currently playing. Or maybe I think he's changed teams, but he was playing for Melbourne Storm this year. But yeah, Tiaki Chan, repping the French side of the family. Over next, we got a Fijian boy, Choasan Ronrolangi. He's a Fijian prop, loose forward, playing for AS Carcassonne in the Super Tre competition, which is the French National Rugby League comp. And Choasa, he's previously played for the Fijian Bati.
1: Oh!
0: So, you know, he's getting multiple nations in there, Jacob. So that's always exciting. Get more stamps on your passports, and also more jerseys, national jerseys on your wall. Another player over here. I did say Pacific Islanders and Maori, but I am swinging it to the blackfellas as well for
1: Whoa.
0: You, Jacob. Aboriginals as well are playing for the French.
1: We got the Murrays in France.
0: Well, technically Couris.
1: Oh, the Couris.
0: I know how you feel about that, but like, you know what?
1: Yeah, the southern ones. Yeah.
0: But look, Louis Grossemi, or as the Australians in the NRL might call him, Louis Grossemi.
1: Yes.
0: He actually plays for Toulouse Olympique as well in the Super League. He's French, Aboriginal Australian, probably repped the Couri under-16s back in the day when he was still down under.
1: Dang, my boy was in the... Oh my gosh. No, well, shout out to Louis. That is...

0: really French name.
1: Yeah, you know, I know.
0: As far as black people go, that is wild.
1: Also, one more player here, Latrell Sewell. I wasn't going to say Mitchell, but this one does also play for South Sydney Rabbitohs. They got two Latrells. But yeah, Latrell Sewell, he's a French Aboriginal as well. He also repped at the Koori Knockout Tournament with Louis Gossemi, but Latrell actually won the 2023 Player of the Tournament Award at the Koori Knockout comp. And yeah, look, it's interesting. Jacob, I'm seeing two French Aboriginals here. You know any French Aboriginals in your life?
0: No, I don't know anywhere. But I will say it does make sense, because I'm looking at a picture of Latrell Sewell right now, and there's something that connects the French and the black fellas, and that's mustaches.
1: Oh.
0: Right? We're both famous for our mustaches.
1: What is the French word for
0: moustache?
1: Moustache.
0: It might be moustache.
1: It might be, yeah. Moustache.
0: Moustache.
1: Moustache. Yeah, yeah. Or les moustaches.
0: Les moustaches.
1: Anyway, that's France. Les tricolores. Vive les tricolores. If you're supporting another team that isn't a Pacific Island nation, France might be one. But because, you know, we got Islanders in there. But there is also another team that is worthy of talking about. Yalla, yalla, Habibi, yalla, we're going to Lebanon, Jacob.
0: Maji, he's turned back to Parramatta, Michael Chow. This is crazy.
1: My first driver instructor was, I lived in Sydney's West, so a lot of hectic, Lebanese friends back in the day. Shout outs to all of them.
0: Hey, shout out to, you know, the Lebanese people of Sydney. That's why I say hectic now, I think.
1: Yeah, honestly, when I met Jacob for the first time, he was hitting me with the hectic. I was like, is this guy Lebanese?
0: That's great.
1: Fully sick, hectic, bro. But like, look, Lebanon, the Cedars, their national team. Now, people are like, what's a cedar? Cedar, it's a tree. Okay, we're getting botanical with our nicknames sometimes, you know, like the Waratahs and all that. But like, yeah, cedar tree, of course, big national emblem of Lebanon. It's the tree. It's really the tree you see on the Lebanese flag, for anyone wondering. So yeah, Lebanon, they're known as the Cedars. Let's talk about some of the players, of course. So firstly, again, these are only the ones that I could find that are publicly, you know, revealed that they have Pacific Island heritage. I'm sure there might be some others. But anyway, current roster for Lebanon, they've got Tony Francis. He plays for the Gold Coast Titans. Titans fans would know him. His father is French-born Lebanese, but his mother was born in New Zealand and of Tongan and Fijian descent. Currently playing on the wing for Gold Coast Titans. So, yeah, he's a bright young player. But also on that team, Tupou Francis. Literally his brother. So both boys. And yeah, look, Tupou Francis, he had a big write-up on the NRL website. Young teenager, really, like, he's 18 years old. He's getting to represent for Lebanon. And like his brother, had options to play for 6 different countries internationally. And I think his quote to the NRL was, you're like, whoever comes knocking first. And I guess Lebanon got there first. So, you know, big ups to Lebanon for, getting out there scouting for Tupou Francis. Because, yeah, look, again, like his brother, dad's France-born Lebanese family, mother's Tongan New Zealand with a bit of Fijian ancestry in there as well. And one more player here for Lebanon on the Cedars is Jason Saab.
0: Yes.
1: Plays for Manly Warringah Seagulls. Mixed heritage of Nigerian and Indigenous Australian. But yeah, ties to Lebanon through his stepfather, who, it may not be blood, but he's one of those guys that says, my stepfather is my real father. End the story. And, you know, love seeing the mix of players that Lebanon's got. Because people look at Lebanon, they'll, like, rule them out, you know. But, like, I wouldn't. I would not.
0: No, absolutely not. And, you know, big shout out to Jason Saab. I mean, playing for Lebanon, that is huge. And, you know, I'm keen to see this Lebanon team because, you know, I think they're a little bit of a dark horse for me.
1: I know. And I painfully show them support while wearing a PNG top. I'm wearing my tricolore. But like, all news food line stuff aside, I hope the Kumuls destroy Lebanon.
0: Michael! Oh my gosh. I wonder if there's like the reverse of this though. Is there any like PNG people like on the plane with the Kumuls who are like Lebanon as well?
1: I wouldn't rule it out. We might have some undercover Lebanese playing for the Kumuls this year. We don't know.
0: Well, look, if any of our people from Lebanon, our brothers and sisters are tuning in and go for the Cedars, I'm going to stand with you on this Kumuls match. All right, big shout out to Lebanon.
2: News. I got good news. It is the best news in the world. That's true.
0: Yes, another

0: sound of the Footlines right here on Nisha Daily and getting in to some of the other teams at the Rugby League World Cup. And yeah, I didn't know there were so many French curries hanging around. All right? Yeah. And by the way, if you're hearing the word curry, no sure what it is. I'm a Murray. I'm from Queens, Aboriginal people from Queens. The curries and they're all South people. All right. So it's hectic.
1: That's the OG New South Wales versus Queensland state of origin. It's the Murrays versus the curries.
0: Murrays versus the curries. So, you know, big shout out. I will say, you know, Aboriginal Brotherhood here. Big love to our curries who are playing for France.
1: For my PNG listeners, for us, it's similar to Nambis versus Highlands. If you want to think of that kind of rivalry, you know, friendly rivalry.
0: Yeah,
1: you know?
0: It's friendly.
1: It's all love. It's all love.
0: It's
1: but
0: mostly
1: like, yeah.
0: Friendly.
1: Mostly.
0: Yeah, mostly indeed. But yes, it's a huge time right now with the Rugby League World Cup. It's all kicking off this evening. And the best thing about it is you can tune in right here on ABC Radio Australia.
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0: Yes, and quickly before we head to the news, let's go to 3% Fred Leone and Scribe, Not Many.

How

0: Yes, that was 3%. Fred Leone and Scribe with Not Many, a song actually made for this year's World Cup. And yes, Michael Chow, we are heading to the news once again. And we'll soon be traveling back home to Vanuatu. Are you ready, my G? You're all packed.
1: I am now. Here we go.
0: Yes, absolutely. It's Nisha Daily this morning. Hope you're enjoying your day. Got your latest news coming at you next. But we'll be back right after that.

0: ABC News. Hello, I'm Noni Edwards. Fiji is partnering with New Zealand to conduct a review into its national security and intelligence amid US claims of Chinese infiltration. The Fijian government's announced a six-month partnership with the New Zealand Security and Intelligence Service that will focus on information sharing, cohesion between government agencies and appropriate oversight and accountability. In a threat assessment released in August, New Zealand intelligence identified espionage and foreign interference activities in the Pacific on behalf of a foreign intelligence service. Three cargo ships have sunk in the Strait of Hormuz as attacks around the vital oil shipping channel increase again. One of the vessels was registered in Singapore and hit by unknown projectiles, while an Antigua and Barbuda flagged tanker sank weeks after it was struck by a projectile. Iranian authorities say another ship sank after striking a mine in the waterway. The strait has been effectively closed by Tehran since the US and Israel began attacking Iran in February. Pope Leo has thanked fellow Catholics for their prayers in his first message since he underwent surgery for lung cancer in Rome. Cyan Valence reports.
1: Pope Leo was diagnosed with a common form of lung cancer after a 90-minute surgery in Rome that removed part of one lung on Tuesday. In his first message since the surgery, the pontiff thanked Catholics for their prayers and said he was grateful for those who had shared their own experiences. It's understood the growth was caught at an early stage and doctors say his recovery is proceeding as expected. Pope Leo has cancelled all his public appearances for the next week but still plans to travel to South America next month.
0: The new White House press secretary is facing mounting questions about her background and resume. Katie Zachariah has long described herself as a lawyer, but so far she and the White House have not said in which US state she passed the bar exam. Her response to that question was that it was when she moved to China, where she worked for a large law firm years ago. However, China's notoriously difficult exam can only be taken by Chinese nationals. This year's Nobel Peace Prize recipient Navi Pillai has labelled the US president's behaviour pathetic after missing out on the award. Following the announcement earlier this week, Donald Trump took to Truth Social, claiming he'd settled eight wars and that no one had ever heard of the humanitarian lawyer and former International Criminal Court judge. The US also imposed sanctions on the ICC almost immediately afterwards. Ms. Pillai has told the ABC she's proud of her work and is not bothered by the president's views.
2: It is such pathetic behaviour to be asking for an award. I'm very pleased the Nobel Selection Committee indicated the grounds why. I have 60 years of working in the human rights and justice fields, so it's hardly a record to balance with a politician who's asking for the award.
0: A team of archaeologists have discovered what's been declared the world's oldest shipwreck. It was discovered off the coast of Turkey and is around 4,500 years old, dating back to around the same time that the Great Pyramid was being built. Australian academic Dr. Karen Sawada was one of the archaeologists involved. She says many ceramic storage pots and several anchors were on board, which divers brought to the surface for her to help examine.
3: I was watching, yes. I was watching very carefully and using the opportunity to examine the vessels in person using various, you know, obviously I had magnifying glasses and various things. I also spent a fair bit of time doing research to help identify the date and the places from which the vessels might have come.
0: Sport now, and Tonga is hoping for its best Rugby League World Cup result ever when it kicks off its men's campaign against England in Perth on Saturday. The Tongans are among the leading contenders for the trophy alongside Australia, New Zealand and Samoa. Halfback Isaiah Katoa says the players believe they can live up to high expectations.
4: The boys, they get to pull on the jersey this weekend. We're looking to do something special this year, but also just make the family proud. I think it's the biggest driving factor for, I guess, why we choose to come and play for Tonga.
0: And former Australian Rugby League international Luke Lewis expects the Gillaroos to dominate the Women's World Cup, which gets underway tomorrow. Australia will begin their campaign against Samoa at Parramatta Stadium. The Gillaroos

0: Kangaroos have won the last three tournaments, as well as 22 of their last 23 international matches dating back to 2016. Lewis says the continued rise in standard of the NRLW makes them a formidable force.
1: I look at the Roosters side, and I think the Roosters could nearly take out the World Cup the way that they play and how good they are. So, you know, you put this Australian side together and you throw a few inclusions into them Australian colours. I can't see anyone coming close to Australia. I hope a couple of teams really push them, but I just can't see it happen. I think they're going to be way too good.
0: ABC News.
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3: Yes, welcome. It's Neisha Daily on another beautiful morning right here on ABC Radio Australia. I'm your boy, Jacob McQuire.
4: What about them?
5: I'm Michael Chow. Just thought I'd throw some flavor in there on account of where we're headed next.
3: Yeah, absolutely. Big ups. When I'm on top, it's another beautiful day. And I tell you what, I look outside our window this morning and the skies are gray. So maybe it's time for a bit of a change of scenery. Now, hopefully the skies of Port Vila aren't gray this morning, but we will soon find out because we'll be catching up with our Port Authority, Mr. Moses the Gawili, on what's going on the ground in Vanuatu's capital. Are you ready, Machi?
5: Honestly, even if the skies are gray in Port Vila today, catching up with Moses is a ray of sunshine.
3: Absolutely. So make sure you're staying tuned in. It's Neisha Daily right here on ABC Radio Australia. Before we get there, though, we've got Miyakami, Vasiti Nakatonga, Rako Pacifica, Anna Jane Vea, and Abigail Tuoloma with Rooted.

0: Yes, right here on Nisha Daily. That was Vasiti Nakautonga, Rocco Pacifica, Anna Jane Vea, Abigail Tualoma, Mia Kami, there with Rooted.
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3: The Port Authority with Moses Vakawili.
0: Yes, that's right. Live out of Port Vila, Vanuatu. It's Nisha Daily's Port Authority himself, Moses. Good fellow morning. How are we going
4: good
0: today?
4: Hey. I'm feeling sunshine right now. Feeling golden sunshine this morning. I'm sitting right now in this beautiful seafront, Stairwell Park, staring at this beautiful Ariki Island, Ifira Island. I'm feeling golden, brother.
0: Oh, my gosh, that is lovely to hear.
2: What did we say, folks? Every time we call Moses, even if it's raining, it's going to feel like sunshine, man. This guy brings the vibe.
0: No, it is great to be catching up with you this morning, and I hope you've been taking it easy this week, Moses, because it was a wild weekend in Port Vila, Vanuatu. I mean, not only were there the fantastic Fiji Day celebrations, as always, and of course, shout out to our people from Malampa Province. They were celebrating Malampa Day as well, but there was a huge concert as well. One Pacifica bringing across many artists from across the Pacific to Port Vila. I mean, how was it, Maggie?
4: Yo, like you said, the weekend was hot and it was big. You know, we had the Fiji Malampa Day up at Independence Park, and you could see the beautiful blue colors of our Malampa gang and our Fiji gang that flooded the whole Independence Park. And then we had the Mickey dances. We had the custom dances from Malampa province on Friday. And it was it's massive. We had the parade in, and we had different our big community. Fiji has a big community here in Port Vila. And it was a massive crowd here at the Independence Park. And also, we had the Malampa community, and there were big community here in Port Vila. And you can only imagine. And just, you know, we had that on Friday. It's a big celebration. We got the whole gang there. And then the next big thing that weekend was the One Pacifica, and it happened down at Corman Stadium. And it was packed, and we really enjoyed the show. It was off the easy.
2: Oh, my goodness. So jealous. And with all the other things we've been talking about, easy to forget that, yeah, the inaugural One Pacifica Festival kicked off. Jacob, this lineup that they had, my goodness.
0: Brother,
2: what? Like, honestly, Moses, yeah, you mentioned now, let's get into it. Tell us a bit about, you know, One Pacifica Festival and, just the vibe. So, you know, when it just kicked off.
4: Yo, it was off the easy, but we had they had to put Paradise Roots, and Aslom at the end of the show, and me here with my Shells of Kavi, and I'm trying to look at the stage. I'm like, yo, you know, after two Shells of Kavi, and I won't be able to see the stage. But, yo, we had to say, so we drank Kavi in style, brother, in slow motion, yo. We're like, yo, we got to stretch this Kavi drinking until we watch all the big artists. But it was, the stage was full of a different variety of music, but specific music. And you could just see how the fans here in Vanuatu, and I mean, and also Paradise Roots, Aslom, they all were surprised about on the massive fan base here in Vanuatu. You know, I was just talking with one of the lead singers, and he was saying that, you know, they're surprised to see the amount of fans here in Vanuatu. So it was crazy. Everybody rocked up. Everybody rocked up on that Saturday.
0: Oh, my gosh. No, it was incredible. And I'd like to give a big shout out.

0: doing the traditional Tuvalu dance, and plus with the music, it was beautiful. It was just a beautiful musical performance they did, and also beautiful dances our kids did for the Tuvalu community.
1: Honestly, love it. And again, like Tuvalu, Solomon, Samoa, Pinji, Fiji, and of course Vanuatu, all, you know, all getting to show on some culture on that lineup, you know. And names like, you got the big bold names, Jacob Shazi, Justin Wellington, hey. Of course you mentioned Paradise Roots out of Fiji, Anslom, Ike, oh my goodness, Ike. But like Moses, for you, if you had to pick out like a particular, you know, standout from you know, your experience at One Pacifica, which one, who was it?
0: Oh, I think for me, Aslam was one of the artists I wanted to see, because I've seen and heard all the other artists. And I've seen them up close, but I've never seen Aslam in his vibe. And, you know, for me, I wanted to see his performance, and it did justice to his music online. I was like, yo, this is like watching YouTube, man. I enjoyed it, brother. I enjoyed it, and I enjoyed Aslam's music, and the combination of his band. It's just amazing.
2: Oh man, no,
1: I'm jealous. That look, again, vicariously living through Moses, I would have definitely like gone, like, I know, like, he's meant to be on like just after midnight on the lineup. Do you know, yes, what time he actually ended up going on stage? Because we know.
0: Bro, here we were like standing, it's like everybody was just waiting for his performance, and he's like rocked up around 11 to 12 o'clock at night. I was like, okay, yeah, let's just handle this, man. I mean, it's late, but yo, the car was cold, but let's just handle this.
1: Pace ourselves.
2: Oh my gosh, no, that was great. I mean, I got to say, one of my favorite pictures that came with this event was Stanley Antas from Stanley Earthworks and Anslom, like, kicking back backstage.
0: That's the thing. I loved how Stan, and I was just watching Stan just be backstage, and how we was just mingling with our different Pacific artists. And then as soon as Stan went on stage and they saw his level of reggae music, they saw his level of artistry, and also how Aslam just went and said, and just see the interaction between these artists, and you could tell that, you know, they're like, there's going to be a big collaboration that's going to happen in the near future. So I can't wait. You know, we see them talking, we see them, you know, we can only imagine, like, yo, imagine if Aslam featured in a Standing There for a song or Paradise Roots. It'd be off the easy. We're taking Pacific to the next level.
1: Oh, we don't know how good we have it that we live in this timeline where these legends are all currently alive and together.
2: Yeah, no, it is.
1: And in the same location.
2: It is incredible. And, you know, yeah. I think, you know, picking up on, yeah, what you were saying before, especially sort of all the communities that came together over the weekend, I think that's an important point to touch on. I mean, yeah, what was it like? Because when people think of, you know, places in the Pacific, Vanuatu, they think, oh, like, it's only Nevans that live there. But there are so many. There's a huge Fiji community, a huge PNG community. I mean, what was it like getting to be in a place where all of these cultures were celebrated together?
0: It was beautiful. Like the name of the festival, music festival, speaks for itself. One Pacifica, and it was not just a music concert. It was an opportunity to hang out, taste different Pacific dishes, and also interact with other Pacific Islanders. Like we have our communities here who've Tuvaluans who's married to Nivanuatu, and with Samoans who are married to a Nivanuatu. So it's just a beautiful, beautiful blend and a beautiful mix during the One Pacifica. So it's about exchanging music, exchanging food, exchanging cultures, and understanding one's world and how you tap into that space and how you connect with that, his culture and his land, his environment, his one soul with us. So it's a beautiful, beautiful show. You know, I'm seeing this in the next future for the next concert for One Pacific. It's going to be much bigger. You know, this is a start. It's a start, and just to see how the music artists collab, they're in the forefront. They're leading in the forefront and making allowing us to tap into that space and become more united.

0: united and become more understanding of each one's culture. So it's just a beautiful experience at the One Pacifica show.
1: Oh, man, beautiful stuff indeed. And if you've just joined us, by the way, it's Nisha Daily this morning. We're on the line with our very own Port Authority, Moses the Gal Willie, bring us the story on straight out of Port Vila, Vanuatu. And Moses, before we let you go, we got to know, because you are a huge rugby league fan, but you're in this particular, position. You're in Vanuatu. We've got the Rugby League World Cup coming up. I mean, Michael is wearing a Kumuls jersey this morning.
2: Wearing PNG colors.
1: He's wearing PNG colors. I'm, of course, a proud Kangaroos fan. Moses, before we let you go, who are you going for in this Rugby League World Cup, my G?
0: You know, I never change colors. You know, I'm all about the black. So, you know, I'm going for New Zealand, and most, you know, I'm psyching up right now. Cody Taylor, our only top hooker, he'll be taking that field. It's going to be raw. It's going to be tough. And can't wait for this Saturday, right?
1: Oh, my. The Kiwis play tonight.
3: Tonight, yeah.
1: You're talking about the rugby union. This is the rugby league, brother. Because there's also the Bledisloe going on this week, and that is hectic. But
3: and we know who's always going to win the Bledisloe Cup.
1: I know. It is disgusting.
3: Fair point. The
1: but, yeah, it is great. Well, I'd like to just point out that when you started putting your support towards New Zealand, Michael Chow has actually brought a bin into the studio, which is what...
0: Right. Right.
3: No. Right. Much love to any Kiwis listening.
1: Yeah, yeah, much love. Much love.
3: I know your national anthem. You
0: know. We're definitely looking forward to this game. Starting with our old Blacks jerseys and our beer.
1: Oh my gosh, no, it is going to be a chill week, and I'd say you need to do some chilling this week, because it's been a huge weekend with all that's been going on in Port Vila, Vanuatu. And Moses, we gotta say a huge thank you to Moz for joining us here on Nisha Daily. We're wishing you a wonderful rest of the day in the sunshine, and can't wait to catch up with you soon, brother. Thank you so much.
0: I'm a must trust you guys. Enjoy. Have a good one. Rakasule.
1: Hey, Moses the Cow Willie this morning. Our Port Authority giving us an update of what's been going on in Port Vila, Vanuatu. And I'll tell you what, people are still recovering from the weekend that was. There was a huge music festival and, of course, Fiji Day and Malampa Day as well. So big shout out once again to all of our brothers and sisters from Fiji and, of course, Malampa as well. That's Malekula, Ambrim and Palmer Islands in Vanuatu. Hectic stuff. Could you imagine, Michael, if you were from Ambrim and Fiji? Like, that would be the perfect weekend for you, bro.
3: I wouldn't even be back at work this week.
1: Yo, no, absolutely. And because we are talking a little bit about Ambrim Island, before we get to your latest news, let's throw back to some Theo. It's Black Butterfly.

0: Dan Sapan Manami Chup Chup An Simesikua, Simesakvi, Sarosi, Usili, Shepispis.
1: Yes, that was Teo Black Butterfly this morning coming out of Vanuatu. You're tuned in to Nisha Daily. Hope you're having a fantastic start to your day. And coming up very soon, we'll have your latest news headlines back again. Right now, let's head to Fiji. Liz Vamarasi, Rawai.

0: Yes, out of Fiji. That was Liz Vamarasi from the VT Ones crew with Rawai.
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0: Yes, it's Nisha Daily this morning. It's about that time we take a quick pit stop and catch up on your latest news headlines. And reporting for Pacific Beat is Richard Hewitt.
2: First up, the El Nino weather system, which seems to be causing an increasing number of problems across the Pacific. We're now being told that water temperatures in certain parts of the region are reaching record highs. And the chief scientist at Earth Sciences New Zealand, Chris Brandolino, he believes that the first cyclone of the season could literally be just a matter of days away. And they're forecasting between 7 and 11 cyclones for the season ahead, which is not good news. We can only keep our fingers crossed and hope that that doesn't eventuate. And if it does, that they are of the moderate variety. In Fiji, the debate goes on about changing the constitution. The Prime Minister, Sitiveti Rambuka, wants to have a national referendum on December the 9th, but plenty of other people in the country are opposed to that. They say the whole thing is being rushed and, in fact, is being done in an unconstitutional way. And the latest is that one of the coalition partners in the government, the NFP, they want public consultation to continue until mid-December, which would rule out a December the 9th referendum day. So that story rolls on. And media reports in Vanuatu suggesting that the Australian police presence in the country is set to rise under the terms of the Nakamal agreement have been rejected by the Prime Minister. And his spokesperson in the Prime Minister's office has suggested to the local media that they might like to check their facts instead of just cutting and pasting from the Australian media. So, the Vanuatu government a little bit cheesed off about the reports over there. They're saying that the Nakamal agreement is still being worked on. The details are yet to emerge.
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0: And Michael Chow, it's another Thursday that has rolled around, which means it's probably time we should enjoy some TV this evening.
7: Just checking everything. Yeah, you are correct on all accounts. And luckily for us, there is a really, really great TV show coming up on ABC Australia today. One that we love tuning in for every week and one that we're lucky enough to have one of the hosts come and join us for a little tease of what's to come.
0: Absolutely. Make sure you're staying tuned in. We're talking all things the Pacific in a few minutes. But before we get there, Michael Chow, you know that one of my AKAs is the Aboriginal. And I'm saying ABBA this morning because we got a little bit of ABBA for your ears with Dancing Queen.

0: Yes, I wanted to get you up and moving this morning. That was the one and only ABBA with Dancing Queen.
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0: Yes, and Michael Chow, I have to say that a lot of people are going to be sitting down this evening and tuning in to the beginning of the Rugby League World Cup.
2: Yeah, fair enough.
0: That starts at about 7 o'clock PNG time. So why not switch your TV on a half an hour earlier and catch up with ABC Australia's The Pacific? I mean, it seems like a perfect evening, my G.
2: You've got it all planned out. I like what you're putting down.
0: Yes, because there is definitely one place you'll need to be this evening. And it's right in front of your TV at 6:30 p.m. PNG time for The Pacific. Yes, and joining us now is one of your fabulous co-hosts of The Pacific. It's the one and only Johnson Maeda. Johnson, kia ora, how are we going this morning, boss?
3: Kia ora, good morning. And I, like you, am very, very excited for the Rugby League World Cup kicking off tonight. So I don't blame anybody else who's been like, no, that's where they've scheduled their, you know, they're watching for tonight for TV with the Aussies taking on New Zealand. But I'm also excited. PNG taking, I feel sorry for Lebanon. I mean, to go. I mean, no disrespect, but anybody who's going to go and play in PNG, any of the matches, I feel sorry for you.
0: Oh, my. Well, mm-hmm. I'm giving a shout out to Lebanon this morning. Let's go to the Cedars. We've actually been talking about
4: Lebanon. Yeah, we showed them some love. Right before I said I hope the Kumuls destroyed them. No shame. As a man wearing PNG colors this morning, right now on this cross, Johnson.
3: I love it.
4: Got to ask real quick, you know, we know you're a Cook Islander. Any particular team you're supporting in this tournament?
3: Yes, the Kiwis.
4: He's the first.
3: look, I'll be honest with you. Yes, I definitely love the Cookies, and I'll be supporting them.

0: Look, we've got to be upfront and honest about it. It's going to be an uphill battle for them.
1: Tough pool.
0: Yeah, but if anything, next bet will be definitely the Kiwis. And I would love for a Kiwis-Tonga final. But I think there's going to be a couple of up. I mean, that's still a long way away. And I would love for the Kumuls to upset Samoa.
2: Oh my.
0: In that match. So I know, I'm just going to put it out there. And I might not be alive tomorrow, but I'm just going to put it up there. I would love for that upset to happen.
2: Oh, well, look, I'm going to be honest. All right. Anyone who is going for New Zealand at the moment, you're getting too greedy. I mean, you guys did smash us in the Bledisloe, like first game of the Bledisloe last weekend. And now you want to take rugby league? This is crazy. As a proud Kangaroo supporter, there's going to be a lot of clashes over the next couple of weeks. But no, I'm excited for this year's Rugby League World Cup. I'm excited to see how all these teams go. And of course, PNG, the development of PNG, especially with so many players coming over from the Super League. And once again, got to give a massive shout out to Garavoro. Really keen to see how he plays this Rugby League World Cup season. But yes, it will be wild. But with that being said, you've got time before the Rugby League World Cup kicks off to tune into ABC Australia. So if you've just woken up, it's Nisha Daily. We're on the line. One of your hosts of ABC Australia's The Pacific. It's airing tonight at 6:30 p.m. at PNG time. Johns, what can we expect to see on tonight's show?
0: Yeah, well, we start tonight in Tonga because in 2006, it's been 20 years since Tonga's capital, Nuku'alofa, erupted in fire and violence. They had massive riots break out. And 20 years on, we go, what Marion Kupu and also my co-host Alice goes and takes a look at how the riots changed the kingdom of Tonga. And we know that there's been riots around various different places of the Pacific over various decades. And it does change a country. So we have a look and see, has it improved? Has it improved for Tonga or hasn't it? We also take a look at another story that's not new to Nisha Daily listeners, and that's the PNG fish kill. You know, after thousands and thousands of fish wash up dead along Papua New Guinea's New Island province, Belinda Cordo goes there and takes a look and says, ultimately, people want to know why. Why has this happened? And does she have all the questions? And does she have the answers to the questions? Well, you've got to watch to find out, because I also don't know. And then we kind of end with a really heavy story around survivors of sexual assault during the war that erupted in Timor-Leste over a number of years. And so Vonia goes in and takes a look at seeing and talks to sexual abuse survivors there. So that's kind of a snapshot into the show, and kind of it sounds a little bit heavy, but hey, we do bring a little bit of lightheartedness as well.
3: Mm-hmm. Yeah, we love it. And particularly, anybody, look, if for some reason you still haven't followed Johnson on social media, this guy, all the BTS things you don't get to see on this fantastic program that they do. There's also a bit of that as well. We love it's you for so, it.
0: It's so interesting because I didn't really realize how much, because, you know, for us, even in radio, we kind of don't see that sort of stuff as interesting until people are like, oh, what happens outside of, you know, what people see or what people hear. And it's interesting the comments people, the way people perceive what behind the scenes is, because it's not always glamorous, I guess. But we kind of take some of that sort of stuff for granted. So I'm happy to give people a little bit of insight, especially into the clothes and some of the things that I don't wear. Or the lack of clothes, shall I say that?
2: Oh my God. Well, it makes me think, Michael Chow, what would our BTS look like? It's kind of lame.
3: I don't think we need to let people peek behind this curtain.
0: We think it's lame, but other people actually were like, oh, is that what they actually get up to?
2: Yeah, not true. Well, I did say, like, Michael, you did run out of the studio this morning to get a bin. All right, so that's things like that happens.
0: People want to see him throw up or, you know, I don't know. People want to go with Michael Chow to the bathroom. Who knows?
2: Hey, yo. Okay, well, if you're in the need of that, please message through. Okay, we can sort that out on social media. But, Johns, we got to say a huge metakimata for joining us here on Nisha Daily. We're excited for another edition of The Pacific. And, of course, go Kangaroos. Thank you so much, my G.
0: Up the Kumus.
2: Johnson Rayada this morning, all the way from ABC Australia's The Pacific.

0: Pacific. And of course, you can catch up on all things the Pacific later this evening, 6:30 p.m. PNG time on ABC Australia. But of course, we know there are different time zones throughout the island. So check your local TV guide to find the correct time as well. You don't want to miss it. And yes, it's another wonderful morning right here on Nija Daily. And Michael Chow, we've been talking a whole lot about this Rugby League World Cup. It's kicking off this evening. But we also got to give a big shout out because the Women's Rugby League World Cup, of course, is kicking off tomorrow. Australian Gillaroos and Fetu Samoa. Now, there's a whole lot of action going down across Australia, New Zealand, and of course, PNG. And we actually have a couple of people on the ground in PNG who've been catching up with some incredible players, my man.
1: Absolutely. And that's an understatement. Incredible correspondents, but also superstar players, like all time, I'd say, all time player in the NRLW. So very excited to hear this one.
0: So make sure you're staying tuned in. It's Nija Daily this morning right here on ABC Radio Australia. But before we get there, let's throw in some Nija Mystics. Sun goes down.

0: Yes, Nisha Mystic, sun goes down.
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0: Oh, and we've been talking a whole lot about the Rugby League World Cup lately. Tonight is the big opening match for the men's tournament, where we'll see the Australian Kangaroos take on the New Zealand Kiwis. And then tomorrow, we'll see the women's tournament kicking off between the Australian Jillaroos and Fetu Samoa.
2: Mm-hmm. And ahead of Papua New Guinea's first World Cup pool match against France this Saturday, we're going to hear from one of the all-time superstars playing in the women's game. We're talking about PNG Orchids captain Elsie Albert, who spoke with both Lisa Puni and Jaylee Malia Sapias, two superstars themselves, who are working with the ABC's Women in News and Sports program.
3: How's training going?
4: Training's been really good. We started training last week Thursday, so yeah, good progress from last week Thursday to now. So the girls are really looking good. So yeah, looking forward to a great game on Saturday.
3: You've played with a number of girls in the previous World Cup, and you've got them back in the squad. How's that going?
4: There's a good mixture of young girls coming through the Santos Cup and a few older girls from the previous World Cup in 2017. So yeah, a good mixture of girls we have, and it's good to be back again, second World Cup. Good mixture of girls we have, so yeah, we're just looking forward to get on Saturday, and yeah, it's good to put on a good performance.
3: Advantage to our side this time around. Last time we played in the cold, but this time in the heat. what was the expectations?
4: We're getting used to the weather, so I feel sorry for our French counterparts coming to play us, but the advantage is on us, so hopefully we'll use that to our advantage.
3: Any message to your friends and families?
4: I'd say just come out and support. I think we need the support. We need all the support we can get. The support we're getting at the moment is overwhelming. There's still going to be a few people out there who's going to be throwing shades and stuff like that. But you come on the field and then you see us play, and then you can throw shades after.
5: And as one of the senior players and obviously experienced players on the team, do you think you've spent enough time with the coach to do well this weekend?
4: Like the coach Samir Tantok finished, it's trying to squeeze things that, like in the NRL level, we learned over 8 weeks. It's trying to compile all that into 8 days. And it's been a real struggle, but on the good side, the girls are really picking up well. And I said, like, this is the best we've looked so far. So yeah, I'm keen to get out there with the girls, and there's a lot of new girls coming in as well, but we're pretty much like mixing really well. So we'll see how we go on Saturday, but we're looking to get a positive result. So yeah.
6: Elsie, can I ask a follow-up about what you said a moment ago? On the one hand, there's still maybe shade or things coming, but also, in many ways, you couldn't believe that you would be at Santos, at a World Cup, in front of what will be a big crowd and whatever else. Can you speak to what has changed and what remains the same from when you started out, please?
4: There's always been, like, the support we're getting, like I said before, it's overwhelming. And you've got to come down and see us how we play. Like I said before, like, we can't squeeze everything that we learned over 8 weeks into 8 days. It takes time and stuff like that to do it. And now that we have a good coach, it's trying to squeeze everything in, but it's still going to take time for the girls to learn all the basics of, like, how to run the ball, how to run your line, how you're going to defend, stuff like that. But like I said, like, all in all, we're looking really good, and we just hope people come down, watch our game, and then see how we play, and then you can decide on what you want to do after. But yeah, just come down and have a look and support the girls.
6: If there was an 8-year-old version of you right now, right, and the pathway that you went on compared to the pathway that might be in front of that 8-year-old, with Chiefs coming in, maybe NRLW, all of those other opportunities, what would you say to that 8-year-old that's from your village, for example?
4: Yeah, look, when I started playing, like, there wasn't anyone playing, like, there wasn't any girls playing in the NRLW who was from PNG, and now they get to see that, like, I'm from PNG, I played through the system. Well, there was no system when I played, but through that, what I made it through to the NRLW. So if you're an 8-year-old girl or boy sitting back home, you've got the Chiefs coming in, and maybe in down, like, 2-3 years down the line, you might have the you know, the PNG women's side in the NRLW. So, yeah, just pick up a ball, you know, go to school. That's where they're picking up the kids from. So go to school, stay in school, and, yeah, just pick up a ball and run around, because you never know. You might be the next me or next Justin Olam. So, yeah, my encouragement would be stay in school and just, yeah, pick up the ball. And if they come to you, if opportunity comes, grabs it with both hands.
0: Yes, that was PNG Orchids captain Elsie Albert giving the rundown on her team's preparation ahead of their first World Cup pool match against France this Saturday. And thank you very much to Lisa Puni and Jaylee Malia Sapias, two of the incredible journalists working with the ABC's WINS program there in PNG, alongside Aaron Kearney, who you heard there at the end. And Michael Chow, big shout out to the Orchids. I mean, this is crazy. Do you have an Orchids jersey, I have to ask?
2: No, but I need to get one just to round out my my full-on arsenal of clothing. Kumuls and Orchids, PNG adjacent clothing all in my wardrobe. But yeah, no, big ups to Elsie Albert. Like, absolutely huge fan of her. Never had the chance to meet her in person, but I know I'd be scared because I know how hard she can hit athletes on the field. And power meristretia and just like, yeah, bilamastrulo Adam Nikluen.
0: Yes, and big shout out to all the Orchids as you prepare for this huge match over the weekend. It's Nisha Daily this morning, ABC Radio Australia.
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0: Yes, and Michael Chow, that brings us to the end of another day here at Nisha Daily.
2: Oh, my goodness. Sad news for people who, you know, tolerate me and Jacob in the morning. No. But like, honestly, good fun. If you missed any of it, catch a replay. Why not?
0: Yeah, no, and before we leave, I just want to, you know, send some love to Reese Walsh, Jack Bostock, Latrell Mitchell, Katoni Staggs, Tom Trebojevic, Cameron Munster, Mitchell Moses, Patrick Carrigan, Harry Grant, Jacob Preston, Liam Martin, really Isaiah Yeahill, and of course, Tino Fasua Maliawi on a big match tonight. I mean, we're counting on you, Kangaroos. This is crazy. We've got a lot of Kiwi supporters who jumped on today.
2: Yeah, no bias at all on this show.
0: Bias.
2: Again, check the replay. Zero bias.
0: Yeah, zero bias at all. But yeah, just want to give those particular people a shout out this morning. Michael Chow, that's us, my G. Yes, wishing you a wonderful rest of the day, whatever you're getting up to. I hope it goes great for you. Stay tuned in to ABC Radio Australia this morning. We've got your latest news coming at you next. After that, you'll be with Natasha Men for another edition of Sisters Let's Talk. And of course, Nisha Daily will continue tomorrow, 7 a.m. PNG time, like always. Until then, have a wonderful day, Imam.

0: ABC News, hello, I'm Noni Edwards. Fiji is partnering with New Zealand to conduct a review into its national security and intelligence amid US claims of Chinese infiltration. The Fijian government's announced a six-month partnership with the New Zealand Security and Intelligence Service that will focus on information sharing, cohesion between government agencies and appropriate oversight and accountability. In a threat assessment released in August, New Zealand intelligence identified espionage and foreign interference activities in the Pacific on behalf of a foreign intelligence service. Three cargo ships have sunk in the Strait of Hormuz as attacks around the vital oil shipping channel increase again. One of the vessels was registered in Singapore and hit by unknown projectiles, while an Antigua and Barbuda flagged tanker sank weeks after it was struck by a projectile. Iranian authorities say another ship sank after striking a mine in the waterway. The strait has been effectively closed by Tehran since the US and Israel began attacking Iran in February. Pope Leo has thanked fellow Catholics for their prayers in his first message since he underwent surgery for lung cancer in Rome. Cyan Valence reports.
1: Pope Leo was diagnosed with a common form of lung cancer after a 90-minute surgery in Rome that removed part of one lung on Tuesday. In his first message since the surgery, the pontiff thanked Catholics for their prayers and said he was grateful for those who had shared their own experiences. It's understood the growth was caught at an early stage and doctors say his recovery is proceeding as expected. Pope Leo has cancelled all his public appearances for the next week, but still plans to travel to South America next month.
0: The new White House press secretary is facing mounting questions about her background and resume. Katie Zachariah has long described herself as a lawyer, but so far she and the White House have not said in which US state she passed the bar exam. Her response to that question was that it was when she moved to China, where she worked for a large law firm years ago. However, China's notoriously difficult exam can only be taken by Chinese nationals. This year's Nobel Peace Prize recipient Navi Pillai has labelled the US president's behaviour pathetic after missing out on the award. Following the announcement earlier this week, Donald Trump took to Truth Social, claiming he'd settled eight wars and that no one had ever heard of the humanitarian lawyer and former International Criminal Court judge. The US also imposed sanctions on the ICC almost immediately afterwards. Ms. Pillai has told the ABC she's proud of her work and is not bothered by the president's views.
2: It is such pathetic behaviour to be asking for an award. I'm very pleased the Nobel Selection Committee indicated the grounds why. I have 60 years of working in the human rights and justice fields, so it's hardly a record to balance with a politician who's asking for the award.
0: A team of archaeologists have discovered what's been declared the world's oldest shipwreck. It was discovered off the coast of Turkey and is around 4,500 years old, dating back to around the same time that the Great Pyramid was being built. Australian academic Dr. Karen Sawada was one of the archaeologists involved. She says many ceramic storage pots and several anchors were on board, which divers brought to the surface for her to help examine.
3: I was watching, yes. I was watching very carefully and using the opportunity to examine the vessels in person using various, you know, obviously I had magnifying glasses and various things. I also spent a fair bit of time doing research to help identify the date and the places from which the vessels might have come.
0: Sport now, and Tonga is hoping for its best Rugby League World Cup result ever when it kicks off its men's campaign against England in Perth on Saturday. The Tongans are among the leading contenders for the trophy alongside Australia, New Zealand and Samoa. Halfback Isaiah Katoa says the players believe they can live up to high expectations.
4: The boys, they get to pull on the jersey this weekend. We're looking to do something special this year, but also just make the family proud. I think it's the biggest driving factor for, I guess, why we choose to come and play for Tonga.
0: And former Australian Rugby League international Luke Lewis expects the Gillaroos to dominate the Women's World Cup, which gets underway tomorrow. Australia will begin their campaign against Samoa at Parramatta Stadium. The Gillaroos have won the last three tournaments, as well as 22 of their last 23 international matches dating back to 2016. Lewis says the continued rise in standard of the NRLW makes them a formidable force.
5: I look at the Roosters, and I think the Roosters could nearly take out the World Cup the way that they play and how good they are. So, you know, you put this Australian side together and you throw a few inclusions into them Australian colours. I can't see anyone coming close to Australia. I hope a couple of teams really push them, but I just can't see it happen. I think they're going to be way too good.
0: ABC News.
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7: My name is Sosefu Omoli. Generally, you can hear me hosting On the Record and Sister Sounds, two of the music shows here on ABC Radio Australia. But for right now, I'm enjoying getting to take a little bit of a deep dive, going in further and bringing you some of my favourite music from artists from right throughout our island region. And for this sesh, we're focusing on Miss Beena Butter. Yes, growing up in Western Sydney in Australia, this vocalist has been on a bit of a prolific rise in recent years. She went TikTok viral not too many years ago, and since then she's become one of Pacific music's most noted voices. I want to get into some of her tracks with you here on ABC Radio Australia, and we're going to start with perhaps a track that a lot of people were introduced to her through, featuring her brother, Kenyon Brown, also a phenomenally talented vocalist. This one is Lady Love. Settle in, take a bit of a journey with me into the world of Beena Butter here on Radio Australia. Let's get into it.

away by Bina Bhatta. You're hanging out with Saucer for Molly here in Radio Australia, and we're celebrating Miss Bina all throughout the next little bit. Up top, you heard Lady Love, the song that put her on the map, featuring her brother Kenyon Brown. Now, we started with a collaboration, and I want to continue that collaborative vibe now. We're going to be hearing a little bit more from Kenyon Brown later in this show, but for right now, this is a collab that Bina did with the Sydney R&B

as well. They're doing a lot for, you know, blazing a trail for our young Pacifica talent, our young Samoans out here doing their thing. So hearing Standard and Beena Butter team up on a track, it's like a match made in heaven. This track is called Woman. Let's give it a spin. 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

bit of a sassy one there. You're listening to Achilles, a track that dropped back in 2019 from Bina Butter. That was actually her debut solo single. 2019 still feels like it was only about last year in my head, but, you know, it's quite a long time ago now. So we are revisiting the early music from Bina while also checking out some of her more recent tracks here on ABC Radio Australia. If you're just joining us, my name is Sosef Womoli, your normal host for On the Record and Sister Sounds, and I'm here with you to bring you some of my favourite tracks from the stunning Samoan Filipino Australian artist Bina Butter. Now, we're heading into a song that is probably one of my favourites from Bina. She has such a remarkable way of making songs sound so intimate. Her style of storytelling is really accessible, but she's got a really strong vision for who she is. She's unafraid to claim her sensuality, her femininity, her soft girl side, as well as being an absolute baddie on a track. And this song, Love Myself, is probably the one that caught my attention the most. So to get into it, here on ABC Radio Australia, this is Bina Butter with Love Myself.

Love Myself by Bina Butter here on ABC Radio Australia. You've been hanging out with Sossette for Molly for this little bit of a music special. We're bringing you the music of artists who we love from right throughout the region, and I wanted to put the spotlight on the good sis Bina Butter. I can't wait for more new music to come from her. I know she's always in the studio balancing being a musician and also a mum. So I hope that we get to hear some new work from her soon. But to end today's session, I wanted to leave you with another collaboration. Again, this one with her brother Kenyon Brown. This is a track that is just fun, man. It's so much fun. It's called Hula Hoop, and I thought it was a perfect way to end this music special. Thank you so much for hanging out with us. If this is your first time listening to Bina Butter's music, you're welcome. Go follow her on socials, run her music up, add it to your playlists. We will see you very, very soon back here on Radio Australia.

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3: Gold is supposed to be a safe investment in uncertain times.
4: So, in this warring world, why is the price of gold crashing from record highs?
3: And what's behind the enormous flows of gold leaving Russia? I'm Geraldine Doogue.
4: And I'm Latika Burke. Geraldine, let's go roaming.

0: Now, Latika, are you a gold hoarder in any shape or form?
1: Only a couple of pieces of jewelry, Geraldine.
0: Let's get it out on the table.
1: That's the extent of my understanding of what gold means or matters to me.
0: Yes, well, we're about to inform ourselves and listeners because it is quite an extraordinary story. I mean, gold is roughly around $4,100 per ounce. The oil price, of course, we're also all keeping our eye on, and that's, you know, roughly $96 to $100 a barrel. So the two of those are the sort of, I was going to say the fluid movements, I wasn't trying to be cute, but they're the moves that appear to determine a lot of other attitudes to risk, concern, and where people want to be sure that they will be paid back. Gold has always been this item that was held by people when they were most worried. But there's been all sorts of movements around gold, which we've been sort of made aware of, I think, Latika, which really need explaining.
1: Yes, I mean, personally, I find this a bit mind-boggling because oil, which you compared it to, Geraldine, you can understand why that goes high and why demand is there, because it's a commodity that we use for gas. We use it to produce things. It makes things like plastic. Gold, what is it good for?
0: Well, that's what we're about to find out, whether gold actually does do anything except allay people's fears, and what sort of a world we are in if gold is still such a dominant feature of the attitudes of nations and governments around the world, because it's really not a straightforward story, as you'll hear. And we're about to have it explained to us by Adrian Ash, who is perfectly positioned to do just that. He's the Director of Research at Bullion Vault, the world-leading physical gold, silver, platinum and palladium market for private investors online, and he can explain to us why we should all know a lot more than we do.
1: Adrian, welcome to Global Roaming.
2: Thank you very much, Tika.
1: Why has gold, or the price of gold, gone so mental?
2: There's a whole host of reasons, but I mean, if we want to put it into a single word or three words, I'd say Trump, Trump and Trump. So starting around the time of the US presidential election in 2024, gold had already been rising for a couple of years. Obviously, over the past quarter century, it's had something of a roller coaster, but primarily up. It's still the best performing asset class of the 21st century to date. What the return of Donald Trump to the White House did was really throw everything up in the air. And what that's done for gold is a couple of things. Firstly, gold, as it's often perceived as a safe haven, as a hedge against geopolitical turmoil or economic turmoil. And whilst the US stock market in particular has continued to do well, and whilst the global economy has yet to actually show any signs of rolling over, people have really bought into gold as that hedge, as that kind of insurance policy against bad things happening. And gold has a pretty good history of working out for that. It's not guaranteed. I'm a gold salesman, but I'm not going to tell you that it's going to work.
1: But Adrian, can we just melt this down, to use a metal pun?
2: Sure.
1: Why is it that people trust gold? It seems to me in 2026, when we're exchanging crypto, a little primitive that people would still think a chunk of precious metal is something that everyone else will abide by. Why is gold still psychologically something people want to buy and trust?
2: Well, you see, I'd turn that upside down, because the fact is, you know, gold is the best performing asset class of the 21st century. We think we're living in the future. And yet this barbarous relic, as famous British economist John Maynard Keynes called it 100 years ago, he was talking about the gold standard as a way of actually running the world's monetary system. But he did also apply it to gold itself. And I think if you think about the history of gold as money, and as an asset to own, it is pretty barbarous, right? I mean, firstly, gold is nobody's liability. Unlike any other asset that you can think of in the modern economy, it's nobody else's to make good on. So it's very different to debt. It's very different to cash in the bank. There is no human counterparty on the other side of this who can sanction it or default on it or say that, no, you can't realize its value. In our world of hypertechnology, cryptocurrencies, as you say, I think it's really telling that this lump of kind of prehistoric stuff

0: continues to do so well.
1: But why doesn't Silver, for instance? I mean, there are a couple of... Silver could be in this...
0: Oh, no, Silver's... Jerry, Silver's done equally well. Silver's done equally well. But the difference with Silver is that in terms of Silver's price performance, you can call it gold on crack, frankly. It does what gold does, but with bells on. Okay, so if you're looking for stability in a portfolio, if you're looking for something to act as an anchor so that you can then maybe take risk on other assets, gold historically has performed very well for that. Silver across the long term has done almost as well as gold right now, but you know, considering that silver has halved from its peak in New Year this year, gold is down about 30%. So gold's down. I mean, you know, the idea that gold is this perfect safe haven and it's going to protect you from anything. Well, sometimes gold itself can cost you a lot of money if you buy at the top. But silver, I mean, the big difference with silver is silver's actually useful. I mean, gold is literally useless. Gold does nothing. Gold does so little, it doesn't even rust.
2: Oh, it looks pretty though, Adrian.
0: But that's the thing, right? It looks very pretty and it's utterly mutable. You know, you can change its form without losing any of it. Silver, yeah, also a precious metal, but you know, it's a fraction of the price, so it's currently $60 versus gold at 4,100. But silver has, you know, a huge amount of industrial uses. So about 50-55% of silver demand now comes from industrial use. Big growing use for that is in photovoltaics, solar energy. So silver is still in solar panels. A lot of work to try and get it out of silver panels because it's so volatile. And the price has risen so sharply in the past couple of years. This is not something you want in your industrial supply chain if you can help it. But silver is proving, you know, still the ideal metal. It's the most reflective metal, the most conductive of metals. Gold doesn't have those uses. Yes, we're all carrying a little bit of gold in our pockets today because there's bonding wire in your phone. There's a little bit in the chips, okay? But it's a tiny, tiny, tiny fraction. So less than 10% of annual demand for gold is actually for productive use.
1: Less than 10%?
0: Less than 10% is actually for productive use, whereas for silver it's 55%. And then for the platinum group metals, you're looking at 60, 70, 80, 90%.
1: See, the other fascinating thing is the oil-gold ratio, because that's what has been so puzzling, correct me if I'm wrong at any point, is that oil is just on the up, inevitably, and it's become the sort of liquid gold, if you know what I mean, metaphorically. Why is this so?
0: Well, I mean, so the relationship between oil and gold is very mixed. I think it's natural for us to assume that when there's trouble in the world and that will spike oil prices, such as we've seen since March, for instance, that gold will go with it. But there's a couple of things going on there. Firstly, oil is the ultimate productive asset, right? I mean, oil has no use other than productive use. And what that means in an economic downturn, for instance, if we think back to the COVID crisis, early 2020, oil prices actually went negative briefly because who needed useful stuff? We weren't going anywhere. We weren't traveling. The global economy was shut down. And gold was then absolutely hitting its straps because it was the perfect store of value in a world in which no one was going anywhere. So the relationship breaks down often when you get to extreme moments. And I think what we've seen over the past 6 months, gold had come into 2026 at new record highs. It then continued to go ballistic through January and February, silver alongside it and actually outrunning it, which is what silver does very often. Then you get the US-Israeli strikes on Iran. That spikes the oil price. And what that did was reintroduce the fear of inflation. And so you've then seen really, you know, a steep rise in interest rate expectations and a steep rise in government bond yields, right? So the cost of borrowing for governments everywhere. That's got a natural drag on the gold price because gold doesn't pay you anything, okay? Gold is a non-yielding asset. Yeah, you can put it on loan if you're a bullion bank or a central bank, but it's not, you know, it just sits there, right? It's a commodity. It doesn't pay any income. But because it's got this deep, deep history of use as money, and because it's still seen ultimately as the, you know, the final hard currency in a truly barbarous world where I won't accept your paper currency, whether as a government or as a private individual, yeah, but I'm always going to accept a little piece of gold in payment. And so what you get when interest rate expectations are rising or falling, gold prices often go in the opposite direction. And that's logical, right? It makes sense. If you're going to get a better return on cash in the bank because interest rates are going up, then actually the opportunity cost of you holding gold gets worse because you could be earning

0: interest on cash in the bank. Same with bonds as well. If bond yields are going higher because the bond prices are falling, because people are more anxious about, you know, I need a better rate of return on these bonds because I don't trust the US government or the Australian government to actually make good on its promises in 30, 50 years' time, then that's a natural hit to the gold price. Particularly it happens mechanically as well, not just for private savers who are thinking about where should I put my cash, but also it happens mechanically in the market. If I'm speculating that the price of gold will go higher in the future, I'm literally borrowing money to make that bet. So if the price of borrowing that cash goes higher, it becomes more expensive for me to be bullish on gold through that kind of trade. So when the price, when the cost of borrowing goes higher, there's a natural dent to the price of gold there.
1: So Adrian, with bonds, if Geraldine and I took out some bonds, we would know who we're buying it from, who's good for it or not. If we're buying gold, who largely in the global sphere is controlling gold? Who's really benefiting if gold, the price of gold goes up?
0: Who benefits? I'd say over the past 12 months, it's undeniable that the gold industry has done very well.
1: Where is the bulk of that located? Which country really has the...
0: Well, most of it is London. I mean, the gold market globally is still centred in London.
1: Okay.
0: I mean, London is, you know, and that's a factor of history, right? So we Brits ruled the world when gold was money and the gold standard was actually really a sterling standard, to be honest. Yes, sterling was backed by gold. Sterling was a gold currency. And so the Bank of England in London, in the City of London, was really the central clearinghouse for gold for all payments to be settled ultimately. And that's historically carried on. London is still the centre. And if you think about it, it makes sense as well from a time zone perspective. It's midway between Asia and the US. It's got the facilities, you know, the vaults there. It's got the expertise. It's also got a huge currency market. You know, London is still the centre of the world's currency trading.
1: But is there a finite supply of gold? Who's mining it? Like, where does the production of gold come from?
0: Well, I mean, Australia is the second or third largest gold miner in the world, possibly overtaken by Russia, according to data from Russia, but I don't think according to anybody else's data. But Russia and Australia vie for two or three. The number one is China. To your question about, where is the gold market today? London is still the centre for trading and storage, but China is the world's number one gold mining nation, has been for 20 years. It's the number one gold importing nation. It's the number one consumer nation. It's very likely the number one central bank gold buying nation. So China's role over the past 25 years in the gold market has really been transformed.
2: You're listening to Global Roaming here on ABC Radio National with me, Geraldine Duke and Latika Burke, and we're speaking with Adrian Ash from Bullion Vault about the gold trade and what it can tell us all about political stability and worries around the world. Isn't it the case too, because it's the geopolitical implications of all this that we're so fascinated by, that there are all sorts of sanctions and rules governing that London market, and actually New York as well, as I read, particularly sanctions on Russia after the invasion of Ukraine. There are none in China, and Russia is exporting to China now to get this precious money back that they need to pursue the war. Now, is this at a significant level such that we really, you know, it matters to a lot of Australians who, you know, they only see gold in their wedding ring sort of thing. That why should they care?
0: Well, so, I mean, the Chinese-Russia story, you know, you can link it back to the Trump story as well, this fracturing of perhaps how we in the Western world have seen global geopolitics for my lifetime, which is, you know, the US is the dominant hegemon. They are in control. They get to decide what happens. Obviously, this is all breaking down. Russia has made a real fetish of gold. So Russia is a major gold producer alongside Australia. And President Putin, starting in the early 2000s, said, we want to have more gold in the vault. We want to have bigger central bank gold reserves. And, you know, you can look at this as being slightly totemic. It's kind of symbolic. Our gold is shiny and it's beautiful, but it's also kind of strongman stuff. You know, there's lots of photos of Putin in the vault at the Central Bank of Russia picking up a big gold bar with one hand to show that he can lift 400 ounces in one go.
1: It's very Gringotts Bank, I've got to say.
0: Absolutely, right? I mean, being inside a gold vault is slightly eerie.
1: Have you done it? Have you been in a gold vault?
0: I've been into vaults. Yeah, I've been into vaults. But, I mean, some of them are not as romantic as you might like to think. This isn't Goldfinger, right? This is basically a warehouse. Now, the appeal of gold for central banks is really interesting, and for governments generally. There is a big historical legacy here. There is the whole gold standard thing from 100 years ago, etc. And if you look at the way that that actually fell apart, it was going into World War I. Governments around the world started, rather than gold circulating as currency freely in the private economy, they started to take it in to their vaults around the turn of the 1900s and then give you bits of paper and saying that represents gold. And what they were doing, this hoarding, really kind of closely allied with militarization going into the First World War.
2: Is that what China is doing now?
0: Jerry, I mean, that's a great question because that's what a lot of people are concerned by. Why is China buying so much gold? Now, you can look at it from the geopolitical angle and you can say that gold, you mentioned the sanctions against Russia as well, and there's been an explosion in central bank gold demand since 2022. So the London gold market shut out new Russian gold in the March. UK sanctions then came in, government sanctions then came in over the following weeks. So Russia's gold can't get into the formal Western London-based system.
1: And is there provenance on that gold, Adrian? Do we know what when a bar of gold is made in Russia that people won't be able to exchange and buy?
0: Well, I mean, it's not like Russia, you know, Russian traders aren't trying to get this stuff. I mean, they, you know, they want to export it, right? So a lot of it is going into China, where, as you say, there are no sanctions against Russian goods. We know from, you know, from the trade data that, you know, a big chunk of gold going into China is coming from Russia. We know that Russia has used gold to pay Iran for military tech, drones, etc. I mean, this is documented evidence that they've been using that. And we also know that Russian mercenaries, you know, the Wagner Group, right? They're not the only one of those kind of, you know, militia, private armies, effectively, across Africa and particularly South America for Russia as well. They are involved in illegal gold mining. They are, you know, they're running the supply chains for illegal gold mines, whether it's out of the Amazon or Central Africa. It's not just the Russians. There's a lot of Middle East money as well being used to finance that. And China has also been part of this great game, if you like, of trying to, you know, get hold of natural resources from Africa.
2: But, you know, does it change power structures?
0: I mean, that's the, what are we now, $30 trillion question. I don't particularly want to live in a world where it does matter because I don't think it's going to be a fun place.
2: Why is that?
0: Well, that doesn't speak to a happy world because if you think about, you know, particularly for a sovereign, but it's true, you know, any decision to buy gold is a political decision because what you're doing with that portion of your wealth is you're saying, I'm going to park that in something which doesn't rely on anybody coming good. I'm going to park this in something which is completely amoral, completely apolitical. If I then do that and I take it and I put it home, China does this, Russia famously, that kind of suggests that you think you might need to pay people in gold at some point. What kind of crisis do you envisage where other nations will refuse to let you have your assets now?
2: So it's dread underlies all this, you see.
0: Exactly. And, you know, so the Russian sanctions starting in 2022 make that really livid, right? Because Russia has got, I think it's 300 billion euros tied up in Brussels, which has effectively been frozen. Obviously, it can't access the euro trading system or the dollar clearing system right now because it's been locked out. So what happens when you do stuff which the rest of the world finds so offensive, so dreadful, that you get locked out? Well, gold is often allied with, you know, gold is for bad guys, right? This is the way it's often perceived. But then you also think, yeah, but gold doesn't care whether you're good or bad. Right. So if you think, for instance, of, you know, the Second World War, you know, Swiss vaults famously were accepting gold from Nazis, but they were also accepting gold from, you know, people fleeing persecution, whether Jewish or, you know, in Central Europe. So gold is just an asset that doesn't carry any of that political control. If you have it in somebody else's location, however, then this could get a little hot.
1: Adrian, I thought I read a story about a European. Was it the French or somebody taking their gold out of US?
0: And the French and the Netherlands, yeah.
1: So why would they be taking their gold out of US vaults? What does that say?
0: Latika, this is probably the most interesting thing in the gold market this year, price aside. If you look at it historically, why have they got gold in the US? Well, it's basically a function of the post-war dollar gold exchange system. So it was kind of a halfway house for the gold standard, but the dollar was actually the thing, and the dollar was backed by gold. So as the European economies recovered in the 50s and 60s, they acquired a lot of dollars.

0: and they started to think, there's an awful lot of dollars in the world. Can we get the gold instead, maybe? Because we don't know if you're over-issuing. So Charles de Gaulle, the French president in the mid-60s, he sent a warship to New York to collect gold for dollars. This is when, you know, they were big allies, but he sent a warship. This is quite a statement. And he said, you know, it's an exorbitant privilege. America gets to print dollars and the world has to accept them. I'll take the gold, thank you very much. Of course, America then came off the gold standard finally in 1971. Richard Nixon shut the window and said, no, you can't have any gold anymore. And we're on a pure dollar standard then, effectively. When we look at what's happened in the last couple of years, so France took what was left of its gold in New York back out and is now keeping all of its gold in Paris. Didn't really make any statement on that. But the Netherlands, when they announced that they had moved, they'd reshuffled their holdings. And at face value, Latika, it looks fine. Okay, you've got one third at home, you've got one third in London, and you've got one third in North America, split between Ottawa in Canada and New York. Okay, this looks like sensible diversification. But the press statement from the Dutch National Bank was really quite telling. They spoke of, we're improving tradability by putting more gold into London. But then they also spoke about crisis preparedness and about increasing geopolitical tensions. And then when you consider, and the Dutch media picked up on this straight away, that the Trump administration has started to sanction the International Criminal Court in The Hague over the arrest warrants, etc., and the investigations that they're making on Israel. And Trump is at it again now. I think he's chasing the International Criminal Court with more personal sanctions against personal individuals, also against some Dutch politicians. So there were questions in the Dutch parliament back in January, both from the kind of right-wing Geert Wilders side of nationalists, but also from the more centrist parties as well. People were asking in parliament, Donald Trump is threatening Denmark's sovereign territory of Greenland, threatening to basically go in. They're a NATO ally. Why have we still got gold in New York?
1: So, look, what you're painting is, in a way, you're saying gold is proxy, if I'm hearing you correctly, for so many things that are about politics. And as the world is just at the moment, I mean, that you know, that the turbulence is just, well, certainly I haven't experienced it in my lifetime. So we're bound to have more of this? Is that your conclusion?
0: Well, possibly. I mean, central banks have been buying gold with both hands for almost a decade, really accelerated in the last 4 or 5 years. There will come a point, I think, when a lot of kind of middle-tier central banks who have been buying gold will say, OK, we've got enough now. Poland is a great example. Poland is obviously a rising economy. They have a land war on their border. They've been acquiring gold now rapidly. I mean, on the official data, on the reported data, they're the largest buyer of the last few years. The National Bank of Poland is currently clad in a huge banner that says 700 tons. And that is their target for how many tons of gold they want to have. As of last month, I think they were about 20 tons off. I suppose the big question really is China. China has been buying on the official data every month for the past 3 years almost now and saying every month, any price, you know, gold prices have pretty much doubled over that period, the last 5 years, and they've said, we keep buying every month. There's little reason to expect them to stop. In the gold market, however, nobody believes those numbers. Everybody believes that China, People's Bank of China, sovereign, has actually been buying more gold than it reports and parking it in different government agencies so as to not show its hand too much. So, you know, there's two sides to this. There's a world in which actually, hopefully, things calm down a little bit and maybe rushing to gold as a geopolitical asset is less urgent and maybe central banks will hold off. The other side to that story, of course, is the investment side. I mean, you know, if you remember the global financial crisis, gold was the one asset that everybody wanted. Because in a crisis where you couldn't trust the bank, well, how about a bit of gold in a vault locked down?
1: We don't normally ask our regular guests this, but you've got to tell us what we can read. I just know listeners are going to say, we always think of their favourite, something that, you know, really capitalises.
0: I mean, there's been a whole heap of books around gold over the last few years. I mean, one for me, which I keep going back to as a reference for me personally as a gold nerd, but also just as a fantastic read, is The Power of Gold. Peter Bernstein was a big name on Wall Street in the late 20th century. And this was when gold was absolutely on its bum. And it's just a fantastic history of the obsession that humanity has always had with gold. You know, Jerry, as you say, you can see the world so much through the gold story. And you can see its interplay with, you know, geopolitics, financial risk, monetary systems, social change. So, yeah, Power of Gold, Peter Bernstein, I think is a great read. But it is now 25 years old, but it's still a good book.
2: Like gold, it lasts.
0: Like gold, it lasts. Very good. I like it. It's a good savings.
1: Adrian Ash is the Director of Research at Bullion Vault. And how fascinated is he by his job?
2: I mean, we had everything there. We had the romance of a gold vault. We have dodgy organisations like Wagner Group trading it. We have the geopolitical underlay. That was one of the most fascinating discussions, Geraldine.
1: Particularly because he wound back to his own deep distaste for a world where gold did reign.
2: Agree, Geraldine. And the thing I did not really realise or appreciate until he explained it so well was how much there is a correlation between the gold buying, the price of gold, the gold hoarding, and danger. And that is the big takeout for me. We have here something that I think most maybe global roaming listeners would not pay too much attention to, which is the price of gold. We know it's gone mental. And now I think we have a good understanding of why.
1: Look, I have to say, I always was conscious of people having, well, I would have said hoarded, whether that's the right verb, hoarded it for, I mean, there's some extraordinary stories about in the GFC of people driving around the corner in central Sydney to get all their gold out.
2: Really?
1: Yeah, it's amazing stories. So I knew it was associated with people's fears, but what he painted was this very fluid form of judgment making by people now about this world that we're all thinking, where the heck are we, sort of thing, and that is related to gold acquisition and selling. Now, that was, I won't forget that, if you know what I mean.
2: Absolutely. Now, we know you will have a lot of thoughts and maybe questions after that episode too, so please send them in to us. We read it all. You can email us. It's global.roaming@abc.net.au.
1: Yes, thanks to producer Rebecca Metcalf, who I think suggested this story. Also, Aston Brown, supervising producer Pat Sunderland, and executive producer Laura McAuliffe. Now, Hamish and Waleed will be back with you tomorrow, and they're going to be joined by the investigative journalist without peer, I think is fair to say, Patrick Radden-Keefe. Look out for that. Bye-bye from us.
2: See you, Geraldine.

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1: Love that name of that track, Michael Chow, Mango Tree. 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
1: 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Goat's favorite leaves? Mango leaves. All right.
2: Very particular.
1: I know. 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
3: Disasters are a reality of life in the Pacific, but so is the strength and resilience of its people. 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Pacific Prepared, Fridays from 9 a.m. PNG time on ABC Radio Australia or wherever you get your podcasts.
4: ABC News, hello, I'm Noni Edwards. Fiji is partnering with New Zealand to conduct a review into its national security and intelligence amid US claims of Chinese infiltration. The Fijian government's announced a six-month partnership with the New Zealand Security and Intelligence Service that will focus on information sharing, cohesion between government agencies and appropriate oversight and accountability. In a threat assessment released in August, New Zealand intelligence identified espionage and foreign interference activities in the Pacific.

0: on behalf of a foreign intelligence service. Three cargo ships have sunk in the Strait of Hormuz as attacks around the vital oil shipping channel increase again. One of the vessels was registered in Singapore and hit by unknown projectiles, while an Antigua and Barbuda flagged tanker sank weeks after it was struck by a projectile. Iranian authorities say another ship sank after striking a mine in the waterway. The strait has been effectively closed by Tehran since the US and Israel began attacking Iran in February. Pope Leo has thanked fellow Catholics for their prayers in his first message since he underwent surgery for lung cancer in Rome. Cyan Valence reports.
1: Pope Leo was diagnosed with a common form of lung cancer after a 90-minute surgery in Rome that removed part of one lung on Tuesday. In his first message since the surgery, the pontiff thanked Catholics for their prayers and said he was grateful for those who had shared their own experiences. It's understood the growth was caught at an early stage and doctors say his recovery is proceeding as expected. Pope Leo has cancelled all his public appearances for the next week, but still plans to travel to South America next month.
0: The new White House press secretary is facing mounting questions about her background and resume. Katie Zachariah has long described herself as a lawyer, but so far she and the White House have not said in which US state she passed the bar exam. Her response to that question was that it was when she moved to China, where she worked for a large law firm years ago. However, China's notoriously difficult exam can only be taken by Chinese nationals. This year's Nobel Peace Prize recipient Navi Pillai has labelled the US president's behaviour pathetic after missing out on the award. Following the announcement earlier this week, Donald Trump took to Truth Social, claiming he'd settled eight wars and that no one had ever heard of the humanitarian lawyer and former International Criminal Court judge. The US also imposed sanctions on the ICC almost immediately afterwards. Ms. Pillai has told the ABC she's proud of her work and is not bothered by the president's views.
2: It is such pathetic behaviour to be asking for an award. I'm very pleased the Nobel Selection Committee indicated the grounds why. I have 60 years of working in the human rights and justice fields, so it's hardly a record to balance with a politician who's asking for the award.
0: A team of archaeologists have discovered what's been declared the world's oldest shipwreck. It was discovered off the coast of Turkey and is around 4,500 years old, dating back to around the same time that the Great Pyramid was being built. Australian academic Dr. Karen Sawada was one of the archaeologists involved. She says many ceramic storage pots and several anchors were on board, which divers brought to the surface for her to help examine.
3: I was watching, yes. I was watching very carefully and using the opportunity to examine the vessels in person using various, you know, obviously I had magnifying glasses and various things. I also spent a fair bit of time doing research to help identify the date and the places from which the vessels might have come.
0: Sport now, and Tonga is hoping for its best Rugby League World Cup result ever when it kicks off its men's campaign against England in Perth on Saturday. The Tongans are among the leading contenders for the trophy alongside Australia, New Zealand and Samoa. Halfback Isaiah Katoa says the players believe they can live up to high expectations.
4: The boys, they get to pull on the jersey this weekend. We're looking to do something special this year, but also just make the family proud. I think it's the biggest driving factor for, I guess, why we choose to come and play for Tonga.
0: And former Australian Rugby League international Luke Lewis expects the Gillaroos to dominate the Women's World Cup, which gets underway tomorrow. Australia will begin their campaign against Samoa at Parramatta Stadium. The Gillaroos have won the last three tournaments, as well as 22 of their last 23 international matches dating back to 2016. Lewis says the continued rise in standard of the NRLW makes them a formidable force.
5: I look at the Roosters side and I think the Roosters could nearly take out the World Cup the way that they play and how good they are. So, you know, you put this Australian side together and you throw a few inclusions into them Australian colours. I can't see anyone coming close to Australia. I hope a couple of teams really push them, but I just can't see it happen. I think they're going to be way too good.
0: ABC News.
6: G'day, welcome to The World Today. Nice to be with you. I'm Andy Park, coming to you from Gadigal Land in Sydney. This Thursday, fresh job figures are out today, another window into the economy. And a famous French food guide has put South Australia's eateries on the map and brings the chefs out from behind the kitchen door.
7: The global culinary spotlight is firmly on South Australia.
8: I dreamt working in Michelin star restaurants as a youngster, and I did, and worked in Europe, and I worked in Tokyo, and one thing's working for one thing's achieving two.

0: Thank you. Thank you so much.
1: Let's go to Parliament House in Canberra first up, where Labor has introduced its digital duty of care bill designed to allow people to opt out of their algorithms. National Affairs correspondent Jane Norman joins me. Jane, what concessions did the government make before introducing this bill this morning?
2: Well, Attica Wells has now introduced this final bill, and the kind of key concession is around this idea of ministerial discretion. So the bill's trying to achieve two objectives: allowing social media users to opt in or out of the algorithms that largely control their feeds. That is the less contentious part. The more contentious part is putting the onus on tech companies to protect users from harmful content. Now, for adults, that is illegal content. For children, it's a range of things, from content promoting disordered eating, sexual exploitation, self-harm, suicide. Now, these harms have been defined and they will be legislated in the bill. In the draft version, the minister would have the ability to add to those harms, but that was a real stumbling block in terms of getting support. So that ministerial discretion will be removed in this final bill, and it'll be up to Parliament to decide if any new harms are to be added to the list. So that's kind of the key concession at this stage, but we do anticipate more amendments will be moved. In fact, the Greens have already signalled this will go off to an inquiry to report back to Parliament in pretty much the last sitting week of Parliament, really meaning that these negotiations will go down to the wire. And we know that from the Greens' perspective, what they want is an addition of new laws to be created which would allow Australians as individuals to sue big tech companies. At this stage, the government is open to amendments. We don't know which way they'll go, but certainly the Greens hold the key to this legislation. The Coalition is very firmly opposed, arguing the whole bill amounts to censorship. We've noted the Coalition really taking a much firmer stance when it comes to tech regulations. So they're out of negotiations. The Greens are in. This still has a few weeks to go.
1: Jane, the Health Minister has brought his private health insurance changes back to Parliament after suffering an embarrassing setback yesterday. What's he now proposing?
2: Well, he's proposing exactly the same plan that Labor unveiled in the May budget, and that is effectively to take away the more generous rebate that over 65s receive on their private health insurance to ultimately save what we're told will be $3 billion, which will be funnelled into the aged care sector to fund more beds. We know at the moment supply is not keeping up with demand. Now, for years, over 65s have been getting a higher rebate. This was a Howard government policy from decades ago, which means that some are recouping like 8%. 10% more than younger people on the same income. In the current economic climate, the government argues they can't justify that, basically, and it believes all Australians should be getting the same rebate. But it does mean that there are losers here. So some older Australians would ultimately be losing hundreds of dollars a year, and Health Department modelling suggests it would prompt about 80,000 of them to give up their private health insurance between now and 2030, which could then place more pressure on the public health system. So Mr Butler has introduced the legislation this morning, but Jackie Lambie, who was instrumental in getting the bill struck off the agenda yesterday, had some pretty strong words for the minister. Here's what she had to say.
3: First of all, don't carry on like a two-year-old. If you think that you're going to bring the same bill up here and you haven't changed it, mate, then it's probably you're going to get another slap around the face today. How about you be smart? Be a smart government. Go away. We've got another 2 weeks of sittings and come up with another plan of attack.
1: Senator Jackie Lambie there before her, Jane Norman in Canberra. Military police are investigating the discovery of a hidden camera inside an Australian Navy ship's cabin. The ABC understands it was found inside female-only quarters on HMAS Lewin while docked in Cairns. The incident has raised concerns among security experts and some politicians about sexual misconduct and standards within the defence workplace. Catherine Gregory has more.
4: Labelled a horrible breach of privacy.
3: I should tell you that I'm surprised, but I'm not.
4: Senator and former soldier Jackie Lambie says the discovery of a hidden camera found inside what the ABC understands was a female-only cabin on board a Navy ship is disturbing. And she believes it's the tip of the iceberg.
3: We have also had more people come forward with other incidents that have occurred over the last 6 to 8 months over very similar situations. So it's extremely, very worrying out there.
4: The Australian Defence Force has confirmed it's investigating the incident on board HMAS Lewin, which was docked in Cairns after Jackie Lambie raised it in the Senate yesterday. Senator Lambie says she received a letter from a person who said the device had been found in the shower facilities. But Defence hasn't responded to questions about the location and whether any footage has been posted online. Senator Lambie has been preparing a private member's bill to raise standards within defence, which will be introduced to Parliament next year.
3: Yeah, this is a culture that unfortunately defence has not been able to clean up, and it hasn't even come close. They've had enough time to make change and reform, and they have failed. The only way to fix this problem is to take the legal system outside of defence's hands. And so I want an independent body outside of defence.
4: This incident comes amid an upcoming inquiry into sexual violence within defence. Rachel Fausen is the founder and national president of the Women in Defence Association.
5: It's happening at a time where we've got repeated national inquiries trying to address sexual assault, sexual harassment and other matters in the Australian Defence Force.
4: She's not convinced we need another inquiry, but rather immediate action and reform.
5: It's evident by the fact that the behaviour continuing means that people don't feel like there is significant repercussions to prevent them from doing things like this. There needs to be immediate actions, and it needs to include removal of service once these things have been found to take place.
4: But Jennifer Parker, an expert associate at the ANU National Security College, says it's important for everyone to remember that the vast majority of people serving are doing the right thing.
6: I would question whether it is helpful to the welfare of those affected, raising this so publicly without the full facts being known, because that leads to speculation. And when these things splash across the media and when there is limited information out there, the speculation actually does impact the welfare of those sailors who are proud of their service and proud of their time in the ADF and should be.
4: In a statement, Defence said it takes this incident extremely seriously, and the Joint Military Police Unit and Defence are working with civilian authorities to investigate.
1: Catherine Gregory there. Australia's unemployment rate has remained at 4.7% in September after August's jobless rate was revised upwards. Business correspondent David Taylor joins me. David, there's a lot going on here. Just talk me through these figures.
7: Yeah, I think it's a good way to put it. There is a lot going on. So we had the August unemployment rate prior to the data drop today of 4.6%. So when you first looked at the numbers today, which have the unemployment rate for September at 4.7%, you'd say, well, the unemployment rate ticked up a little bit. And while technically there is some truth to that, the thing is, and the thing that's probably going to be annoying the analysts looking at this data, is that the August unemployment rate was revised up to 4.7%. So in actual fact, the unemployment rate is steady from a data analytics point of view. I'll just go a little bit further, digging deeper into the data, though. So you've got an unemployment rate that is sort of between where the Reserve Bank has said that it wants it to be, between 4.5% and 5%. And it's a little looser than we otherwise thought it might be. In other words, prior to this, we thought that the unemployment rate or the employment market was tight. At this point, with the 4.7% figure, a little harder to find a job than we might otherwise have thought. Here's the kicker, Andy. You've got quite a large drop in the number of people employed. So around 35,000, 35,000. That's a lot of people moving out of the workforce, not having a job. But the breakup of that is really interesting because you've got 34,400 full-time jobs being created. That's an indication that employers are looking to hire permanent staff ahead of Christmas. That's a good sign of confidence. On the flip side to that, you have part-time employment decreasing by, wait for it, 73,700. So it's a really confusing picture. But it is a picture of an employment market that's just loosening ever so slightly.
1: Essentially, doesn't it remove some of the presumption that the Reserve Bank will raise rates ahead of November's decision?
7: Yes, and we get data showing exactly what the market thinks about a Melbourne Cup interest rates decision. And immediately following the release of this employment data, you had the odds of a rate hike going down just a little bit. So there was a 30% chance of a rate hike in November before this data came out, and afterwards it reduced to about 15%. Now, there is an element of surprise to come, though, because if the inflation data, which comes out in a couple of weeks' time, is higher than we expected, well, then the Reserve Bank will have to look at that and say, well, we are getting a little bit of loosening of the jobs market, but the price increases are still too uncomfortable for us. So we will have to wait for that inflation data to come out. But at this point, Andy, it looks like the Reserve Bank, just on this data, might be able to breathe a little sigh of relief.
1: David Taylor there. Overseas now, and Ukraine is working to shore up support with its Western allies as it battles a deteriorating relationship.

0: but I think we will be more angry.
1: Ukrainian authorities say more energy infrastructure has been damaged too, leaving hundreds of thousands of people without power. That's despite the supposed energy ceasefire US President Donald Trump announced earlier this week. As the war drags on, Ukraine continues to lean on its Western allies to bolster its defences against Russia. But in France, Conservative leader Marine Le Pen is warning that could change if her far-right party secures a victory in next year's presidential election.
2: We can no longer finance Ukraine, therefore that funding will cease.
1: NATO is standing firm in its support, though.
3: With Russia's aggression unrelenting, allies need to do more.
1: Secretary-General Mark Rutte calling for more help, especially with air defence, to help Kyiv counter continued Russian attacks.
3: Putin is trying to weaken our resolve and stop our support for Ukraine. But Russia is failing, and we will not be intimidated.
1: Britain is throwing its weight behind Ukraine too, with both Prime Minister Andy Burnham and King Charles meeting with Ukraine's President Volodymyr Zelensky in London.
4: We are accelerating the delivery of British-made air defences for you. And we will make sure that they're in place as soon as possible.
1: In contrast to the UK, Ukraine's relationship with the United States continues to deteriorate. In the past week, President Trump has called for President Zelensky to be replaced and announced sanctions relief on Russian diesel. Kelly Grieco is a senior fellow with the Reimagining US Grand Strategy Program at the Stimson Center.
5: I would say that we're back probably pretty close to that White House blow-up moment. It's clear that there's a lot of frustration in the White House.
1: Ukraine says it's not receiving advanced warnings from its Western partners about strikes on Kyiv, which can save lives. But President Trump says Washington is still sharing intelligence. Kelly Grieco believes President Trump is flexing his political muscle and there could be more to come.
5: I think this is more about signalling to Zelensky himself and a warning about U.S. strategy and that it has these sources of leverage and it's signalling in different ways that it may be prepared to use them.
6: Kelly Grieco from the Stimson Centre, ending that report by Stephanie Smale. Meanwhile, Ukraine has launched strikes on three data centres used by Russian technology platform Yandex over the last week or so. Ukrainian President Volodymyr Zelensky saying the strikes have muted Russian bots notorious for spreading disinformation online.
7: When our strikes reached Yandex data centres, it suddenly became a little easier to breathe on many social media platforms. And there was less hate, less division and fewer provocations because there were fewer bots. And it's pretty clear where those bots were coming from.
6: So has this attack offered a rare peek behind the Iron Curtain of Russia's online army? Dr. Olga Boychuk is the director of the Computational Social Science Lab at the University of Sydney and studies information warfare and joins me. Dr. Boychuk, what is Yandex exactly?
8: Yandex is known as the Google of Russia. It's basically an equivalent of a search engine that we use that's called Google, but also it is a tech giant. It incorporates a lot of digital services, so it's also an email server. You can have an email through it. It is a payment system. It is a ride-hailing app, a marketplace. So it is basically an agglomeration of so many of the services that Russians use every day.
6: So while some elements of the Russian digital economy seem to be down, banks, retailers, sports apps, even online dating sites are down, there are also reports across the internet globally of a decline in online political activity. Is there any weight to those claims?
8: I think it definitely has merit to explore it. I personally have not collected the data to really quantify and be able to, to confirm the significant drop in the bots and trolls activity. But I think the fact that so many people have come forward and have reported this experience, I think there is some substance to it. I don't think it's Zelensky announcing that it's gone quiet and then everyone else just believed him. I do think that what might be happening is that we are not, it's really hard to identify and to quantify this trolling behavior that Russia is involved in, this, what I would say, influence operations that they're running. And we know, and this is something that's been confirmed, they have been running influence operations in many democracies around the world. They have been behind some of the key events in the

0: recent history, political events. And I think this is really an interesting question to look into further. But I definitely think there must be some substance to all these people coming forward and sharing their experience of the relative peace and quiet.
1: Do you think that the activities of Russian bots are understood fully enough when it comes to their influence on Western democracies?
0: I do not. And I think too often we tend to conflate Russian bot and troll activities with disinformation, whereas in fact, there's such a broad spectrum, such a broad repertoire of action that they're involved in. So when you consider, for example, the local context in Australia, they were very active surrounding the Indigenous Voice to Parliament issue. And what they have been doing is helping boost the prominence of competing claims to truth. So it's not necessarily that they were spreading falsehoods and trying to convince people to believe them. They were just kind of trying to convince social media users that the reality was complicated, was not as straightforward, that trusting the public institutions was hard. There have been rumors circulating. So all of this really folds into the Russian active measures campaign. And the idea of it is to change the environment in which people make their decisions. And as long as they can manipulate that environment, you know, it can produce a whole range of outcomes. And so it's not necessarily all, you know, cannot be funneled into a single domain of disinformation. But I think there's definitely disinformation present as well.
1: We'll have to leave it there. Dr. Olga Boychak, thank you so much for your time.
0: Thanks for having me.
1: And Dr. Boychak is from the University of Sydney. Back home now, and the Victorian Labor Party has pledged to provide free abortion care if re-elected next month. Health advocates have applauded the move, saying it will ensure the state remains a leader when it comes to women's health. Political pundits say the decision wedges the state opposition, as Oliver Gordon reports.
2: A $30 million pledge to make abortion care free in Victoria.
3: Women should never have to make a decision about their health and about their right to choose based on cost.
2: State Health Minister Ingrid Stead promising the policy covers both medical abortions, which can be accessed early in a woman's gestation, and surgical abortions.
3: Labor will make sure that all of those out-of-pocket expenses are covered, whether you're having an abortion in the public or with participating private providers, up to 16 weeks.
2: Women needing to travel long distances for care would be given access to the state's patient travel scheme, part of a suite of measures aimed at increasing access for people living in regional or rural parts of the state.
3: We want to take away that postcode lottery, and this is actually about incrementally improving women's healthcare outcomes.
2: But weeks out from the state election, questions are being asked about whether the move is a political one as well, given state opposition leader Jess Wilson has promised no changes to the state's abortion laws if elected, while One Nation has vowed to wind back access. Victorian Health Minister Ingrid Stewart again.
3: The question here is, what will Jess Wilson's response to this policy announcement be? I want to also point you to One Nation's stated objective. They're on the public record saying they want to wind back abortion care and rights for Victorian women.
2: Opposition leader Jess Wilson has made her thoughts on today's announcement abundantly clear.
4: There will be no changes to abortion laws under a government I lead, full stop. And I think it's incredibly disappointing to see Labor playing politics with women's reproductive rights 5 minutes before an election.
2: So why is Labor attempting to link the opposition to One Nation on abortion policy? Ben Rowey is an independent election analyst with the Tally Room.
5: I think Labor is also trying to appeal to a certain kind of Labor Liberal swing voter who doesn't like One Nation. And if this was just a straight Labor versus coalition contest, they would be happy to vote Liberal. It's an old Labor government. They've been around for a long time. You know, they're probably getting towards their use-by date. But when you add in that element of One Nation, it creates doubt. So I think that is partly what's motivating them when they talk about things like abortion.
2: Political or not, health advocates have been lining up to support the government's announcement. Sally Haslar is the CEO of Women's Health Victoria.
6: We are already leading in terms of abortion access, so this will further advance that.
2: The advocate hopes politics can stay out of the discussion as much as possible.
6: We definitely don't want to see this become a political issue, but we are supportive of any policies that improve health equity and make healthcare easier to access.
2: Victorians head to the polls on November.

0: December 28th.
1: Oliver Gordon there. Finally, today, South Australia is hoping the arrival of a famous French food guide will lure foodies into the state. 11 eateries have become the first in the nation to be served up world-renowned Michelin stars in a deal between the tyre company and the SA government, rumoured to be worth millions. Alison Shaw has the story.
2: Welcome. Welcome to the Michelin Guide ceremony, South Australia.
3: One by one, restaurateurs filed onto the stage to get their moment with the Michelin man.
4: For the very first time, we reveal the Michelin selected restaurants of South Australia.
3: It's the first time the world-renowned Michelin Guide for Restaurants has arrived in Australia. More than 70 eateries in SA becoming recognised across a variety of categories, including the coveted Michelin stars. 10 restaurants across the state now have a one-star rating from the Michelin Guide, with one restaurant receiving 2 Michelin stars.
2: And it goes to McGill Estate Restaurants, Chef Scott Huggins.
5: I dreamt working in Michelin star restaurants as a youngster, and I did, and worked in Europe, and I worked in Tokyo, and one thing's working for one thing's achieving two. So thank you so much.
3: The Michelin Guide dates back to 1900. Back then, it was a 400-page guidebook given to motorists free of charge. In the decades that followed, Michelin stars were introduced. Restaurants can be rated 1 star for high-quality cooking, 2 stars for excellent cooking, or 3 stars for exceptional cuisine. Adam Lior is one of Australia's best-known celebrity chefs. He says it's a dream come true for the chefs involved.
6: International recognition like this is priceless.
3: But there is a price tag. Earlier in the year, the state government revealed that it had paid the guide to send inspectors to the state to test the hospitality and taste the food. It wouldn't say how much, but Premier Peter Malinauskas argues the cost is worth it.
7: We're the only state in the country that's now got Michelin stars, and that instantly puts them on a genuinely international platform.
3: Tourism Australia has previously said it was first approached to work with Michelin back in 2016, but several discussions since then have proved unfruitful, largely due to the prohibitive cost, tens of millions of dollars. Across the ditch, New Zealand paid up to $6.3 million over 3 years to engage the guide. Premier Malinauskas says the cost for his state was lower than that, but wouldn't reveal the exact price tag of the 5-year agreement. Adam Lior says the cost of the deal doesn't diminish the value of the awards.
6: It's been an awful long time that Michelin has been a little bit pay for play in that regard. And what Tourism Australia passed, and I think Tourism South Australia, has really turned into a coup for the state.
3: But food critic Roberta Muir disagrees. She argues Michelin stars aren't needed here.
8: I think they're very valuable in Europe, but I don't think they're any more relevant in Australia than, say, the Good Food Guide's hat system, which has been around for a long time.
3: The SA government, at least, is hoping its investment will mean the state's restaurants can dine out on their Michelin recognition for years to come.
1: Alison Shaw reporting there, and that's all from The World Today team this Thursday. Thanks for your company. I hope you can join me at the same time tomorrow. I'm Andy Park. Enjoy the rest of your day.
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10: Kava has gone from being used traditionally to being extracted and made into concentrates. The question for us is, if kava is taken and extracted and introduced into another beverage, is it still kava?
11: Known for its earthy taste, brownie colour and calming nature, its name is different around the Pacific. But whether you call it kava, ava, yagona, malak or another name entirely, this drink brings people together and is at the heart of ceremony and storytelling. Right now, our sacred root drink is in the middle of a high-stakes global explosion. Demand is surging in the Western markets like Australia and the US. But step into those markets and kava can look completely different, squeezed into pills, mocktails, and shots. Closer to home in places like Kiribati and Solomon Islands, Kava was never really part of their traditional ritual, but they're importing the crop in skyrocketing amounts. For many Pacific nations, this sacred drink is one of their most valuable exports and an important source of income for locals. But fierce competition is completely reshaping the industry, while health concerns and misunderstandings about the crop continue to grow. As an industry rises around a plant connected to our identity, we have to ask, who owns kava? And can something so bound to culture become just another commodity? I'm Afamasanga Seyuli Salama Sinabonraiki, and this is Culture Compass, an exploration of survival, revival, and connection throughout the Pacific. This surge in demand comes right as Pacific growers face mounting environmental challenges. Across Vanuatu and Fiji, severe droughts, cyclones, and unpredictable weather patterns are wiping out crops, leaving local farmers facing an uncertain future. So how do you balance a global export boom with protecting local tradition? Feiloa Kitau Kahotevi is the chairman of Tonga's National Kava Committee. He's leading the charge on regional trade policy, quality controls, and safeguarding Tongan kava at a time when local prices are reaching record highs. He says unexpected markets in Kiribati, Solomons, and some parts of Papua New Guinea, as well as the US and Australia, are a big driver.
10: For our Pacific Island markets, mainly these are markets that were developed by students who came and schooled at the University of the South Pacific, or people who work in Fiji or in other Pacific Island countries who got a taste for kava, or even Vanuatu for that matter. Vanuatu, one of the key kava producing countries. When you are in Vanuatu, you have the kava culture. You get to be part of it. And so when you go back home, when you go back to your country, of course, you want to continue that practice. And so these are the ones that have taken kava to the other Pacific Island countries. Kiribati, Tuvalu are great examples of being big consumers of kava, but they don't grow kava. So that's one side of it. The other side is, of course, the export market into Australia, New Zealand, and the US, where you have a growing and a big export market that is now being consolidated by several key kava exporters from Fiji, from Tonga, from Vanuatu. And they are the ones that are, I guess, setting the bar with regards to kava, with regards to the quality, the packaging, and other things. Of course, we cannot forget Hawaii. Hawaii is another one of those countries that back in the 1840s, 1850s, they were leading the whole of the Pacific in the production of kava. And because of the U.S. annexation of Hawaii in 1893, they stopped their kava production. And so now there is a revival because of the Hawaiian Renaissance. There is now a revival of kava consumption in Hawaii. Some of the private sector businesses and enterprises have taken kava and created what they call kava bars in the U.S. They now number at about 400 kava bars in the U.S. and now have become a key export market for our Pacific Island countries. Some people in some businesses in the U.S. have ventured into growing kava. And so because their market is a kava bar type of a market, the demand and the expectation for kava changed.
11: How is it going to affect our traditional use?
10: Funnily enough, we have a secure market with our diaspora. That diaspora is holding strong in terms of how we drink the kava, because kava is not a quick fix solution to stress. We began looking into how kava influences mental stress and addresses mental stress. It does influence and it does impact mental stress positively. But Sarah, what we also found out was kava was not the solution. It is when you are sitting around in a group, when you talk, when you engage, and when you socialize around kava as an instrument to socialize, that is when the issues of anxiety, stress, mental health are being addressed in a much more communal way rather than just you on your own in your little house. When you begin to engage socially around kava, we found that that has a much more positive

0: out when you want to address the issues of mental health.
1: How important is kava production to the local communities in terms of their livelihoods and the local economy?
0: Well, I must say that in Fiji, the price of green kava has, I think, doubled or tripled in the span of the last 18 months. And that has brought a windfall of cash availability to the farmers. In Tonga, it's the same thing. There is a great recognition that the kava plant is something, you have one or two or three kava plants, that's easily $2,000, $3,000, $4,000, $5,000 in your pocket that you sell green. So, of course, people then become interested in other people's kava. And so we have issues with regards to kava theft in Fiji, here in Tonga, in Vanuatu. That's a growing concern. And so there are some entrepreneurs who are beginning to look at the traceability of your kava because of people putting their hands on kava that does not belong to them.
1: So, do you feel kava production can be sustained with the current boom?
0: We as human beings are imperfect, huh? We have become a little bit greedy. And so in doing that, we have tried now to industrialize the kava plantation, and that is to farm only kava. And whilst it has yielded in the beginning, what we've seen now is that we've made kava more vulnerable to the Dybeck disease because we've gone into monocropping. So the risk here is that the Dybeck disease is beginning to kill and affect and infect a lot of the kava plants that we have planted right now. And we need to find a way, we need to go back into the multi-cropping approach where we plant kava and intercrop kava with other plants so that the Dybeck disease does not spread as far or as wide as it is right now spreading. Within a week, you will have 40, 50, 60% of all your plants affected. So it's interesting from the perspective of a policymaker. It almost seems like, Sala, that the kava plant is actually regulating its own self. Because of us trying to industrialize the kava plant is coming back to us saying maybe that's not the right approach.
1: Pacific growers are facing increasingly severe cyclones and droughts. How vulnerable is the kava industry to climate change?
0: The last time we had El Nino, and that is, very little rain, a lot of sun. The price of kava went up over $200 per kilo. And so now we're seeing a situation where the kava itself, even before El Nino, is now hitting $180 a kilo. So we are expecting the price of kava to go beyond maybe 220, 250 a kilo when El Nino hits. That's one of the key issues. But as you know, kava needs rain, needs sun, needs protection, and needs humidity. Once one of those elements is not there, the growth of kava slows down.
1: Are cyclones impacting the kava farms?
0: Oh, yes. Kava is a very fragile crop. It's a finicky plant. And so when there is a devastation of the kava plantations, the kava crops or the kava plants will die very quickly. And then it affects the quality of the kava that's present on the market. And then thereby affects the price of kava. And so when we go into a cyclone season, people would just brace themselves for the onslaught of cyclones coming into the region. Fiji was affected, Tonga was affected, Samoa not so much, Vanuatu was affected.
1: How do you feel Pacific governments could coordinate trade policies so that kava exports benefit rural livelihoods? Or is this something you feel is already in place?
0: No, I think we can do better. There is a need for government to be present in the kava industry. We cannot just leave it to the private sector to auto-regulate. We need government presence to regulate the market, regulate the quality of the kava that is being marketed, and we need that type of a policy regulator in place in the presence of government in the kava sector. What we have seen in many countries is the middlemen around kava going behind the farmer, supposedly in defense of the farmer, to keep the prices high. But what we have seen in the process is when the farmer actually increases the price, the middleman will also increase his price. And so the middleman is not quite affected.

0: by the cover pricing itself. He will just offshoot the cover price to the consumer, right? So that is what's happening right now. And we need some additional regulation for the cover industry.
1: Looking ahead 10 years, what does a Pacific-led cover industry look like on the world stage?
0: My dream, Salah, is that in 10 years' time, the Pacific cover-growing countries will have a number of geographical indicators that will protect the name of cover. In 10 years' time, we will have found a much more sustainable way of growing cover and maintaining the growth and the quality of cover that we are producing. In 10 years' time, I hope that each and every one of our countries will have a cover act that will allow the country to properly regulate itself, its market, the production of cover, but also the export of cover. And I hope that in 10 years' time, we would have found a solution to the definition of extracts from cover.
1: As markets rush to buy and sell cover, Dr. Apo Aporosa brings the conversation right back to its foundations. He's a senior lecturer in Pacific Health at the University of Waikato, and his roots trace back to Nanduri village in northern Fiji. Dr. Apo is an expert on kava pharmacology and believes that defining what kava is and what it isn't is at the core of this global tension.
2: Our evidence of what kava is based in 2,000 plus years of traditional knowledge. And if we look at that traditional knowledge and we think about what kava is from that perspective, it's plant, it's beverage, but more importantly, it's practice. It's our va, it's our talanoa, right? It's our respect-based values, it's our wha'a Samoa and what have you. So if we think about a definition for kava, thinking of it simply as a plant or a beverage misses out on everything else that kava actually is.
1: And why is establishing that definition so important?
2: Accuracy, acknowledgement of traditional knowledge as the authority. Again, it's not about what me or others claim it is. It's about what does our traditional knowledge say. It provides us a defining point for things like research, policy, regulation, health and what have you. So if we do not define what kava is and what it is not, how will we ever be able to appropriately research it, regulate it? How about even considering the health implications of it? We can't do any of those things unless we first know what the definition is. And from that perspective, I would say that's what the importance is.
1: I understand once commercialization entered the picture, the definition of what kava or ava is shifted, especially when we talk about extracts and so on. Would it be helpful to clearly explain what kava isn't?
2: When we think about the definition of kava from a traditional knowledge situation, I don't see that kava definition has shifted. It's just been appropriated and used in a new form that aligns with how people want to commodify it, you know, use it in other forms. This commodification and consumerism view of kava, which has tried to drag the definition of a kava in a new way, is based on two things. It's based on misinformation and is based on appropriation. Sadly, right from its inception, I've given a Balangi a reference of Piper Mephisticum. Kava was misunderstood because if we look at the original meaning of Piper Mephisticum, it means intoxicating pepper, which gives us idea that we're drinking this substance that is making us drunk. And then the focus in this misunderstanding shifts on to the constituents of kava. You know, what are these active ingredients if it's like making people intoxicated and what have you? What are these things that are going on within kava? And what that does essentially is reduce the overall meaning of what kava is down into these things that are not. So then we have pills and we have pharmacological preparations and these types of things that have since taken on the name kava, but they're not actually kava. Sadly, we have a consumerist-driven world out there that is so focused on making money that they've then taken what is defined by Pacific knowledge as kava and tried to recreate it into other things. And some of that's driven by the pure desire for money. And part of that, in their appropriation,

0: nation, what we have is the culture industry, which likes to use things like kava as a marketing tool. You know, just take this tablet or, you know, drink this drink that's an extract of Piper Mephisticum, and you too can be peaceful like the people in the Pacific. All of these things that have come about are often driven by consumerism.
1: From your research, can you tell me about the current health challenges in the kava space?
0: Yeah, there is massive health challenges predominantly coming from misinformation. So if we look at the evidence for kava, okay, the 2016 World Health Organization in their kava risk assessment said that kava, as we use traditionally, has an acceptable level of risk. So that's an acceptable level of risk, okay? Then if we look at the likes of the Rasmussen study, they found that kava is safer, statistically safer, than paracetamol. If we look at the Australian study that came from 2019, Bonomo et al., they looked at ranking, I think it was 24 drug substances from least most dangerous to most dangerous. The most dangerous substance in Australia in that study was alcohol that came in at 77 harm points. Kava was the least most at 3 harm points. Yet alcohol is available in all the states in Australia, but kava isn't. But what we know from Aotearoa New Zealand, a number of other countries, including the Pacific, kava is so safe that it's regulated as a food. Kava does not cause intoxication. It does not cause marked euphoria. We know this from clinical trials. It is not addictive. That kava does not cause liver damage. So if we think about the harm of kava, it's, okay, where is this information coming from and what do we compare it against?
1: Have you seen health impacts from overconsumption of kava, even when it's consumed just with water, say in the kava bars in the Pacific?
0: So I don't go to kava bars, but I've been drinking kava for 30, 40 years and did my doctoral thesis looking at kava. So when we think about health concerns, I think the question is, what health concerns are we talking about? Often people will say, oh yeah, kava makes people lazy. I looked at productivity harms during my PhD. We did psychometric tests. So we did tests on people who'd been drinking kava. So looking at the cognitive faculties the morning after, we found that we had a few people that were impaired in the next morning, were lazy. But we also found a number of non-kava drinkers who were also lazy the next day. What I would suggest is that lazy people are lazy. That would be part of that. There's the dry, scaly skin that people get. Some people would say that that's actually a point of pride. It shows that you're engaging in your culture. What I find interesting here is that what we call kanikani in Fiji, right, the dry, scaly skin. If you stop drinking kava, that goes away after a week or so and leaves no residual effects. However, let's look at the alcoholic and the bulbous red nose and the flushed skin, which is indicative of health concerns. But really, do people talk about that? Please understand that I'm not saying that kava for a second is 100% safe. You know, we drink too much tea. If we're drinking tea 24/7, it's probably going to have some form of effect on us. But it really comes down to, what health concern really are we talking about?
1: So what are the health issues that could arise from products that have kava extracts in them?
0: So if we think about Piper Mephisticum high extracts, you know, there's been some evidence back in the early 2000s where they were causing liver complications. We need to stop and ask ourselves, you know, if we're going to extract a few lactones out of the 20-plus lactones that are in kava, are we then messing up the synergistic action that when we have everything, it keeps it in harmony? If we pull a few out, is that causing some sort of an issue that is potentially causing, you know, liver complaints? Then we have the majority of kava research that's been done. If you actually look at the inputs into that kava research, I'm talking here about a couple of thousand research papers that are peer-reviewed and published. If you look at the majority of those papers, they use pills, they use extracts, they did not use kava in the studies, but they talk about the findings as being applicable to kava users. So when we have all of those research papers out there that are using things that are not kava and they are finding health concerns, and they're reporting health concerns as being applying to

0: me who drinks kava, we've got this flawed system, even within research. Hopefully we're going to now get some quality research out that's demonstrating this is what kava is doing, this is what products containing Pokemon fisticum are doing, right? And keeping that clear distinction between the two of them.
1: As consumption grows across the Pacific, we're seeing a huge volume imported into countries like Kiribati and the Solomon Islands, where kava wasn't traditionally part of their culture. It seems to have become a real issue in those countries. What health and societal impacts emerge when heavy kava consumption takes off in those places without traditional knowledge guardrails?
0: If we look back at the traditional knowledge systems and we look at plant DNA and some of those other things, there was initial kava use in Kiribati, Solomon Islands and that type of thing. It seems to have been supplanted at some stage by betel nut. And then as kava has come back in, there's been this increasing use of kava from more of a Eurocentric consumption style, where people had forgotten about the culture and now using it in a manner that it wasn't meant to be used. So I think it's we're going to go back to that binary type approach, you know, where it just becomes beverage. It's no longer part of a cultural use practice. And I think those are the guardrails that fall away, and then we end up with problematic use. It's not just happening in Kiribati and the Solomon Islands as well. I've seen it happening even here in the Fiji community, where people are sitting at tables and drinking kava like it's beer and that type of thing, you know. For me, that's not kava. I don't believe that's kava, because if we look at traditional knowledge, again, as the definition of kava, it's inclusive of values. There are reasons why we sit on the floor. There's reasons why we sit on mats, you know. And if we continue to observe that form of kava use as it's defined by traditional knowledge, and we're embracing the wha'a Samoa and the wakaturanga and all the rest of it, then I think we will remain within the safe guardrails.
1: And across the world, in places like the US, there's been a huge spike in commercialization of kava-related products and kava bars. I understand kava-related products have even shown up in gas stations and convenience stores. Can you tell me about that?
0: Yeah, so there are a number of bottled Pipe and Fisticum products. Sadly, some of them also contain kratom. And because of the health issues that have come out and some deaths that have come out as a result of combining Pipe and Fisticum with kratom, that some of those products have become colloquially known as gas station heroin. Massive issue. The main concern that I have here is the word associated with those products of kava, because what they're doing is it's leading to misinformation, and again, it's maligning what kava is. So I'm pushing, and a number of others that I'm with are pushing, that we have the separation. We have kava is kava as we know it, and then they create other names, whether that's products containing Pipe and Fisticum, but not use the name kava on some of these products that are causing massive harms. Then we have 86% of kava bars that also sell kratom. And some of them, and then those kava bars are also selling mixed Pipe and Fisticum kratom beverages. I saw a kava bar menu the other day that was advertising mixed what they call kava kratom mocktails. One of those mocktails, they called it bulla. And I was thinking about that in relation to our language, our Vosnaviti language. Because when we think about bulla, bulla speaks of health, life, and positive flourishing. Yet here, the word is being appropriated to market a drink containing an addictive substance. That not only distorts kava and understanding of kava, but it's also distorting our language. So, yeah, we have a number of issues going on in kava bars. These are things that we are trying to work on, but concerningly, it's feeding misinformation.
1: Leaders at a Pacific Islands Forum meeting backed a kava declaration to safeguard the crop. Can you tell me more about that?
0: Essentially, what that declaration is, it recognises kava as a unique Pacific cultural and economic asset and calls for the protection of its Pacific origins. That declaration also seeks to strengthen Pacific ownership and market opportunities, and protect Pacific communities as being the owners of kava. And my understanding of that, it's also going to be the creation of standards and protections, and also some protections through GIs or geographical indications. Here's an example of where we need protection. There's a US organization that has applied to register the name Pacific Carver Certified. Okay. And so what they're looking to do is get certification to cover plants and what they're calling carver plant material that's grown on the continental US. So this raises an obvious question for the Pacific. If the Carver Declaration commits Pacific nations to protecting carvers' Pacific origins, traditional knowledge, and cultural heritage, what does that commitment mean in practice when a non-Pacific entity seeks to certify non-Pacific grown carver as Pacific carver, right? So we've got all of these challenges going on within the declaration. But I think the declaration gives us a way forward. And if we think about, for instance, this product called carver that's grown in a non-Pacific country, what does that do economically for us? It actually takes away from us. It takes away from our families that rely on carver and what have you.
1: Where do you feel we need to draw the line when companies start selling extract pills and bottle concentrates?
0: And that's a difficult one because then people are saying, well, what about innovation? You know, what about value added? Personally, I don't have a problem with innovation and value added, but don't call it carver. Because if we call innovations and value added carver, and then we start seeing health implications, we then start getting ourselves back into a situation that we did in the early 2000s, which resulted in the carver ban. And I imagine you remember the carver ban and the massive impacts that it had financially on our families and others. So, you know, have these other things if that's what you want. Safe things, not Crato, but have safe innovations and what have you. Just don't call them carver because if we look at traditional Pacific knowledge, they're not carver.
1: Carver is far more than a commodity. It's the heart of who we are. Take away the practice of sharing a bowl with your community and you lose the very thing that makes it ours. Between unpredictable weather at home and rapid growth abroad, Pacific nations are uniting to protect our growers and the future of our crop. This is Culture Compass on ABC Radio Australia. Culture Compass is hosted by me, Afamasanga Seyuli Salama Sina Von Reiki. Our ABC Radio Australia executive producer is Falangafulu Inga Stunsna. From Dead Set Studios, our producers are Lucy McAfee and Gia Jenkin. Sound mix is by Melissa May. This episode is produced on the lands of the Dharambul, the Gadigal of the Eora Nation, and the Whadjuk people of the Noongar Nation. We pay respect to their elders, past and present.
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4: ABC News. Hello, I'm Noni Edwards. Fiji is partnering with New Zealand to conduct a review into its national security and intelligence amid US claims of Chinese infiltration. The Fijian government's announced a six-month partnership with the New Zealand Security and Intelligence Service that will focus on information sharing, cohesion between government agencies and appropriate oversight and accountability. In a threat assessment released in August, New Zealand intelligence identified espionage and foreign interference activities in the Pacific on behalf of a foreign intelligence service. Three cargo ships have sunk in the Strait of Hormuz as attacks around the vital oil shipping channel increase again. One of the vessels was registered in Singapore and hit by unknown projectiles, while an Antigua and Barbuda flagged tanker sank weeks after it was struck by a projectile. Iranian authorities say another ship sank after striking a mine in the waterway. The strait has been effectively closed by Tehran since the US and Israel began attacking Iran in February. Pope Leo has thanked fellow Catholics for their prayers in his first message since he underwent surgery for lung cancer in Rome.

0: Cyan Valence reports.
1: Pope Leo was diagnosed with a common form of lung cancer after a 90-minute surgery in Rome that removed part of one lung on Tuesday. In his first message since the surgery, the pontiff thanked Catholics for their prayers and said he was grateful for those who had shared their own experiences. It's understood the growth was caught at an early stage and doctors say his recovery is proceeding as expected. Pope Leo has cancelled all his public appearances for the next week but still plans to travel to South America next month.
0: The new White House press secretary is facing mounting questions about her background and resume. Katie Zachariah has long described herself as a lawyer, but so far she and the White House have not said in which US state she passed the bar exam. Her response to that question was that it was when she moved to China, where she worked for a large law firm years ago. However, China's notoriously difficult exam can only be taken by Chinese nationals. This year's Nobel Peace Prize recipient Navi Pillai has labelled the US president's behaviour pathetic after missing out on the award. Following the announcement earlier this week, Donald Trump took to Truth Social, claiming he'd settled 8 wars and that no one had ever heard of the humanitarian lawyer and former International Criminal Court judge. The US also imposed sanctions on the ICC almost immediately afterwards. Ms. Pillai has told the ABC she's proud of her work and is not bothered by the president's views.
2: It is such pathetic behaviour to be asking for an award. I'm very pleased the Nobel Selection Committee indicated the grounds why. I have 60 years of working in the human rights and justice fields, so it's hardly a record to balance with a politician who's asking for the award.
0: A team of archaeologists have discovered what's been declared the world's oldest shipwreck. It was discovered off the coast of Turkey and is around 4,500 years old, dating back to around the same time that the Great Pyramid was being built. Australian academic Dr. Karen Sawada was one of the archaeologists involved. She says many ceramic storage pots and several anchors were on board, which divers brought to the surface for her to help examine.
3: I was watching, yes. I was watching very carefully and using the opportunity to examine the vessels in person using various, you know, obviously I had magnifying glasses and various things. I also spent a fair bit of time doing research to help identify the date and the places from which the vessels might have come.
0: Sport now, and Tonga is hoping for its best Rugby League World Cup result ever when it kicks off its men's campaign against England in Perth on Saturday. The Tongans are among the leading contenders for the trophy alongside Australia, New Zealand and Samoa. Halfback Isaiah Katoa says the players believe they can live up to high expectations.
4: The boys, they get to pull on the jersey this weekend. We're looking to do something special this year, but also just make the family proud. I think it's the biggest driving factor for, I guess, why we choose to come and play for Tonga.
0: And former Australian Rugby League international Luke Lewis expects the Gillaroos to dominate the Women's World Cup, which gets underway tomorrow. Australia will begin their campaign against Samoa at Parramatta Stadium. The Gillaroos have won the last 3 tournaments, as well as 22 of their last 23 international matches dating back to 2016. Lewis says the continued rise in standard of the NRLW makes them a formidable force.
5: I look at the Roosters side and I think the Roosters could nearly take out the World Cup the way that they play and how good they are. So, you know, you put this Australian side together and you throw a few inclusions into them Australian colours. I can't see anyone coming close to Australia. I hope a couple of teams really push them, but I just can't see it happen. I think they're going to be way too good.
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8: Welcome to Island Music on ABC Radio Australia across the Pacific. Rick Howe here bringing you the finest in reggae, dancehall and Pacific music. We'll be hearing from some of my favourite voices in the Pacific in this hour of the program. Taita Maraga out of Papua New Guinea, Kayla out of Solomon Islands. And we'll kick off here with the release which first put me onto the Viti Ones, a singer by the name of Taufa, who's now based here in Nam, Melbourne, but recorded this one with Tropic Thunder for Viti Ones back in 2020. This is La Loma on Island Music. Somewhere.

Yes, a personal favourite of mine. I said in the last hour of the programme that Why Go by Bebow and Lonna is one of the most played tunes on Island Music. Well, Veritaki by Nikki Beddoes with the Vitty Ones is up there too, man. One of my personal favourites. And before Veritaki was a Jamaican hit, which is huge in the Pacific. Shensia alongside Matsika with Hit and Run. And then at the top of this hour of Island Music, the 2020 Vitty Ones classic by Taufa called La Lorma. And this one's brand new from Liz Vamarasi from the Vitty Ones. Alongside the chief songwriter for Vitty Ones, Jay Tawaleka, this is Isale.

Yeah, Liz Vamorasi is killing it in 2026. One of the most played artists, Jisoko right there, following on from Isale with J. Toaleka. Two 2026 releases, both fresh from the Vitsy Ones. My name's Rick Howe. You're tuned to Island Music Across the Pacific, and my favourite singer in Papua New Guinea is Miss Taita Maraga. All her tracks are so culturally rich, loaded with stories and tradition, and one of the first female artists assigned to the CHM Supersound label in PNG. And this is one of Taita's biggest tunes from last year, called Pikinini Sundu and Strength.

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Sticky British, a.k.a. Protégé, on the remix version of In Life, featuring Pop Khan on Island Music. Following on from Joseph Hill from the group Culture, with a reggae classic from back in 1977 called See Them A Come, followed by Shorty the President on the DJ cut. But that track you just heard from Protégé, which was remixed by the Zion I Kings, featured Pop Khan, a highly talented dancehall artist. I'm a massive fan of Pop Khan, and I think he's got so many good tunes under his belt, including this underrated collaboration with the king of dancehall who brought Pop Khan onto the scene, Vybz Kartel from Portmore, and Pop Khan from Portmore.

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0: How we the what? Yo.
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0: I am.
2: I tell.

0: boy. I want to stay, man. How the fuck? Don't fuck up here. At times.
1: Some unruly music from 2025. 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That was Popcorn with Proving on Island Music. And this was one of my top releases on Island Music in 2025. A monster link up between Bebow and Kayla. 677's finest right here. We can't let you go.

Yeah, that's Kayla with Lie, following on from Can't Let You Go to outstanding vocal performances by Kayla, representing for the 677. And if you're tuned into Island Music over in Honiara, then make sure you tune into the program next week, because my very special guest is going to be the sizzling dancehall sensation, Kraymon. If you're not familiar with Kraymon, here's his party banger featuring Poggy Wrights, Kronos and Five Stars, recorded over in Papua New Guinea. This is Kraymon to see us out. My name's Rick Howe, and I'll catch you next week on Island Music with Kraymon on the show, so make sure you tune in for that. This is Light It Up.

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4: ABC News. Hello, I'm William Howard Evans. The US has reportedly proposed that European countries unfreeze some Russian assets to revive peace talks. Linda Gruen reports.
5: The Financial Times says US President Donald Trump's special envoy pitched the plan, but European delegates rejected it. The report comes not long after Mr. Trump struck a deal with Russia to buy its diesel, a move that many EU leaders criticized, and it comes as the high-speed Starlink internet service, which is vital for Ukraine's battlefield missions, has been restricted. Asked on the Piers Morgan Uncensored show if he feels betrayed, Ukraine's President Volodymyr Zelensky had this response.
6: Really, yes, really, between us.
5: And he said Mr. Trump is, for whatever reason, on the wrong side of history.
4: Fiji's government has started public consultation on sweeping constitutional changes it wants to put to a referendum by the end of the year. The referendum has been beset by claims from opposition MPs and even a deputy prime minister that it's rushed and unconstitutional. But Prime Minister Sitiveni Rambuka is pushing ahead with the plans and today announced the start of a month-long consultation.
7: We are coming out to you, and this afternoon we will be notorious. Tomorrow we start moving west, starting in Namosi, and then Narunga, and on to Lotoka and Rokiraki, and further around.
4: All public schools in Timor-Leste have been closed for the rest of the week due to the health risk posed by smoke and pollutants being blown into the country from neighbouring Indonesia. Authorities say air quality has deteriorated as monsoon winds bring smoke from wildfires. People are being asked to stay indoors and wear masks if they have to go outside. Fiji is partnering with New Zealand to conduct a review into its national security and intelligence amid US claims of Chinese infiltration. The Fijian government's announced a six-month partnership with the New Zealand Security and Intelligence Service that will focus on information sharing, cohesion between government agencies, and appropriate oversight and accountability. In a threat assessment released in August, New Zealand intelligence identified espionage and foreign interference in the Pacific on behalf of a foreign intelligence service. US President Donald Trump says Pope Leo's brother and his wife are big supporters of his and have MAGA merchandise all over their house. His comments came as he wished the American pontiff well after he was diagnosed with cancer and had an operation. Leo has criticized Mr. Trump for a number of policy decisions in the past, including the war on Iran, and the president has in turn called him very weak and said that he was not a fan. Mr. Trump has now told reporters that the pontiff's brother is a friend.
8: He's a fantastic guy, and his wife, you know, they're big Trump supporters. They have MAGA all over their house, and I can say that his brother loves him a lot, loves the Pope a lot, and that's good. That's good enough for me. But I just want to wish him well. Get better fast.
4: The World Bank and Nepal have signed a mandate to explore a catastrophe bond. The World Bank says the deal could help the Himalayan country access funding quickly in case of a major earthquake. Earthquakes are common in Nepal. In 2015, nearly 9,000 people were killed and tens of thousands injured when a series of devastating quakes struck the country. New Zealand coach Stacey Jones says it's crucial his side perform strongly at the Rugby League World Cup in order to keep their best players moving forward. The Kiwis will open the tournament against favourites Australia tonight at the Sydney Football Stadium. They've only won it once before, back in 2008. Jones says a good showing is essential to inspire the next crop of Kiwis.
9: We're in a battle to keep players with us that can play for Samoa, Tonga, you know, other Pacific nations. So, yeah, it's important from that aspect, you know, because there's lots of players that grow up in New Zealand but are, you know, playing for the other nations.
4: And YouTube Music will start adding labels to songs created primarily using generative AI. It's the latest streaming service to use transparency tags after Spotify began earlier this year and Apple Music announced a similar move. YouTube says the music-related labelling will also expand to the main YouTube app to identify when such a song is used in a video. It says its goal is to make it as easy as possible for viewers and listeners to have the right information and clarity. This is ABC News.
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11: 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Your front row seat to Pacific Sport with Sam Wykes.
12: Malolele and welcome to Fresh Off the Field. This is your front row seats to all the sporting news coming out of the Pacific. My name is Sam Wykes and every week we're bringing you the people, stories and sporting moments shaping our beautiful part of the world. And we do have a big show coming up. We're going to start with the big story, and this story is about De La Salle students over in Auckland, New Zealand, representing their school in debating. And we're going to talk with Mel Fade, the importance around debating, communication, and how it helps with your performance in sport. We're also going to take a whip around the islands, bringing you the latest from our reporters. Today we have Patricia Kiamo from PNG, Taina Basiello from Fiji, and Fia Lekong from Samoa. And I know it's not fresh off the... I know it's not Nijin footy, but they'll be bringing some stories around the Rugby League World Cup, so pretty interested to hear what they have around that. And then we have our big interview. We're going to sit down with Yoko Kanemasu, and this is going to be an interesting chat because with her work that she does as a researcher in the Pacific around women in sport and sports, she wants to see more Pacific Island researchers unpacking the sports, getting to, I guess, things around what deters people from sport, especially, say, women, you know, the barriers for them playing sport, what they've had to overcome. All of this research is there. Yoko is the one that's doing this at the University of the South Pacific in Fiji, but she wants to see more researchers continue on her good work. So we have a big show planned. Looking forward to it. Let's not waste any time and get stuck into it.
0: The big story. One sports headline, plenty to chew on.
12: Yes, every week we kick things off by taking a deeper dive into the big story, the sporting event, issue or achievement making waves across the Pacific. And to help me unpack the big story this week and every other week, we are joined by our Nivan cricketer, commentator and longtime Fresh Off the Field co-host, Melissa Fade, all the way from Vanuatu. Mel, hello agata.
13: Hello, Sam. Always great to be back. I say it all the time and I mean it every single time. It's my favourite time of the week to come and talk about Pacific sport and to kind of give my unsolicited opinion on sport in the Pacific.
12: Well, I love having you on every week. And if you're saying it's probably the best day or best time of the week for you, it must be very slow in Vanuatu. Surely it is. There's the beautiful ocean to enjoy, the food, just the sunshine, instead of, you know, hearing my dulcet tones. But yeah. I do really appreciate you always jumping on and giving it your best and your unsolicited advice. I can't even spell that. I don't even really know what it means. But anyway, we'll move on. Actually, it probably leads perfectly into what we're going to be talking about here, Mel. So I think you're the perfect person to discuss this with. But throughout the week, I came across this video. This is my big story because I came across this video that was from the New Zealand Herald, and it was about some young Pacific Island students at De La Salle College in Auckland representing their school in debating. And I do believe debating is a sport because it does get competitive and heated, and you are under pressure when you do go against another school. But my first thoughts when I saw this, it took me back to my high school days and feeling anxious about speaking in front of people, and also thinking debating wasn't for Pacific Islanders. No one in my circle of friends there would ever have the courage to put their hand up and say, oh, I'll try out for the debating team and do it. But then as we move past, you know, as we've gone through the footy journey, now into media, I just realized how much of a skill it is to be able to communicate well, probably to articulate your thoughts, get that across. And debating at a young age would be such a handy skill to have and have for the rest of your life. It is a life skill. But Mel, I know you're an academic, I'd say a scholar. Like, for yourself, like, what made you go down that route of, you know, wanting to pursue the academic side, but also communicate well and be comfortable speaking in front of people?
13: Okay. I think, you know, my love and my passion for speaking, or some ways the young kids would call it nowadays, yapping, is I think it has been really developed by my parents, because genuinely I cannot, like, I think as far back to us growing up as when it was just me and my sister, and then my brother came along way later, we were always encouraged to speak up. Even I think the worst part for me is speaking up when you're wrong, but always having to kind of have a conversation with mum and dad and explain your thought processes, why you did what you did, and all of these different things. And we were always given the opportunity to voice our opinion, and it never being seen as talking back. So I think for me, that's where it kind of all started, because we had the ability to give our opinion without it being perceived as by our parents as speaking or talking back to them. So that kind of, it started for me there. Then I went to school and I started learning all these different things, and I had questions about all these different things. And it just kind of continued from there. And I think it helped that my dad is a teacher, and I have kind of been taught in schools that he was a teacher at. So it made it easier for me to be able to question all these different things that maybe people would see as questioning authority. And I just developed a curiosity, because it was kind of encouraged at home. And then from the curiosity came the questions, and from the questions then came the opinions and the reading and all of these different things. But I think it really started at home, Sam.
12: I absolutely love that curiosity from yourself, but you're having the safe environment at home with your parents, understanding that you're not talking back, you're not challenging their authority, you're actually having a genuine open discussion inside your four walls. Whereas, again, when I think of our Pacific Island households, even when I grew up, you were seen, not heard. Whatever, yes, someone said, whoever was older than you, that was deemed right. Why would you question
13: that?
12: Why would you question that? Because if you did, we knew that what was coming after. And so that, over time, is what silences our voices. And then when when it comes time to speaking up, they wonder why we can't speak up. So I just felt like that's why I just absolutely love that video of these young Pacific Islander men in this case. Women will be speaking up as well, but just having that courage and just listening to them debate about certain subjects, finance, cost of living, and you're going, nah, no way. I hate that my first thought is, nah, that's not our Pacific Island community. They're not doing that. Like, I hate that. That's my first thought. But that's just from built up over so many years where we weren't encouraged to speak. And then, so now you've had that experience. And then, let's say, how did that then help you in your sporting journey too, in cricket?
13: I think for me personally, I think the biggest thing is it helped me with advocating for myself. Because, you know, I know I am very aware of my abilities within the team. I am not the best cricketer in the team by any means. But I know that out of everybody, I have the ability to ask for feedback the most. And that has been something that I recognized very early on. It made it easy for me to ask for feedback. Like, I really don't know how to do this, but I want to know how to do it. Can you help me with how to do it? Oh, I don't feel like I've done that really well. How could I do it better? Like, it made it easy for me to advocate for myself, or if something doesn't feel right for me, I can say it. But also, just communication is not just verbal, by the way. Like, it's also being able to read the room.
12: Yes.
13: It's also being able to notice when you can speak and when you'd not speak, when you it's best to not say anything. It's communication is also learning when to pick your battles, and it's also being able to comprehend what has been said to you, because comprehension is a huge part of communication. So I think it's a great thing that that communication and being able to communicate, because it is a skill, is being taught nowadays. Because when you look at athletes, so many athletes would be successful if they know how to negotiate their contracts.
12: Yep.
13: If they know how to negotiate for their well-being, if they know how to speak up for themselves and say, I've got an injury, I think I can still do this, but this is what I need, XYZ, so that they can get the support that they require. Or saying that, you know, I actually don't think that this training is benefiting me for these reasons, and this is what I think we could do. Because athletes also, again, know their bodies. And also just being able to read your own contract and understanding what's written in there and having a basic understanding of it without having a legal background. And I think that's all very, very important.
12: You know, everything you've just said there has just hit me between the eyes around when I was coming through pursuing a career in rugby union, but even still now to this day, coaching. Like, I'm in that space of coaching, and I guess that's why I always say that a lot of our Pacific Islanders now, there's an organic movement of coaches coming into the professional environments around the academy, and they're having success because they've found the confidence to speak up, but they've also got the lived experience to be able to help our Pacific Island athletes and understand their what they were going through on the home front, their challenges, their strengths, and get the best out of the athlete. But everything you're saying there around, like, even reading your own contract. So, like, when player managers come, the amount of times I would even ask them, when is your start date and when is your end date?
13: Your end date.
12: For your contract with your player manager. Because I was like, I'm not happy with this one, and they're verbalizing it with me. And then I was like, I can help and put you in the right direction. But just before that, when's your end date? When did you sign? When's your end date? Because you can't roll over. You can't legally just roll someone over after their period is finished with player management contracts.
13: Yeah.
12: And but the amount of times that still happens. And then they'll go, oh, I actually don't know. Where is your contract? Oh, I don't know where it is. I was like, oh, just these finer details. they're not even finer. These are the basic details that go into a contract that we should be understanding and debating. When you talk about information and, you know, comprehension and all of that, understanding what goes on, like debating, you've got to be able to critically think and then be able to, like, really do your research and making sure that when you come across, you're able to articulate your point in a way where, okay, this person has done their homework and they know what they're on about. You're not just standing up there making up something and go, this isn't it. But that transfers into, again, owning your own sort of preparation. So we've got the physical preparation where we're so good at, the talented side of things, being physical, being all that, but the off-field stuff that actually contributes just as much to your performance, knowing that, knowing your game plan, knowing where you need to be, and then if you're unsure,

across the Pacific. As always, thank you, Tomas. Mel Fare, we'll hopefully see you again next week. Or actually, I think we're in PNG next week. We'll suss that out later. But anyway, we've got to get to Around the Islands. But before we do that, I'm just going to play this track right here. Pātea Māori Club, here it is.

0: Oh, to my Maldives. Right, every time I hear that song, boy, yeah, Patea Māori Club, I just think of all the Kiwis out there. And the reason why we play that song is because the Kiwis are taking on the Kangaroos in the Rugby League World Cup to kick things off. I'll be definitely going for the Kangaroos, but there's going to be a lot of Kiwi fans out there, and they have a very strong side. But we'll see how they go. But if you've just tuned in, you're listening to Fresh Off the Field with me, Sam Wykes, and we're just about to head off around the islands and catch up on some of the latest sporting stories from across the Pacific. So let's not keep our reporters waiting too long. They'll be joining us right now for Around the Islands.
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0: Yes, it's time to grab the map and do a quick trip around the islands and check in with our on-the-ground reporters from across the Pacific to see what's making headlines over where they are. And our first stop is in the beautiful islands. I think it's islands.

0: of PNG. We're going to touch base here with producer Kiamo. She is on with us, and rugby league never stops. And to let all our listeners know out there, this is not Nisian footy, but there's plenty of rugby league chat to get through because it is World Cup time. And producer, take it away. Week one, PNG matches.
1: Hey Sam, hey everyone. It's a very big weekend, and as you can tell from the sound of my voice, I am excited because after the NRL ended, I do not know what to do with my life when I run the league, so I am super excited. Got the World Cup happening, and history is being made at the Santos National Football Stadium in Port Moresby, because not only we have it as the home ground for our Chiefs, but we've got the Rugby League World Cup matches happening here right up my backyard, and I'm super excited for this one. We've got the first matches coming up on Saturday, starting off with the PNG Orkies versus Ferns at 12:15 p.m. local time. That is going to be a matchup, and I'm hoping that the Orkies will turn things around, because after a couple of losses over the last couple of years, I believe it's their time now. And going up against Ferns, who are ranked 7th in the world, is not easy feat for the Orchids, but looking at the squad that they have now with Captain LC Albert leading out a side with 5 NRLW players, I believe this team has got what it takes to, you know, work some magic at our own backyard. We've got Albert herself, Emily Beavers, Claire Jean, and S.A. Banmu, along with Tia Molo, who I'm excited to see. Claire, 20-year-old, and she's doing wonders at the NRLW, and with her at 5'8", I believe the World Cup is her biggest stage yet. She has waves. I saw her on that Pacific Sports Show last time, and she was amazing. So I can't wait to watch her play here again. Looking at the team, you know, Ferns are made up entirely almost of domestic-based player, and the Orchids could use that to their advantage, and especially with Albert and Justine Destap against Elisa Akpa. That's going to be a great matchup there in the middle, and guaranteed Albert wins that battle. That's going to open up some space for Ahuka Uaravu, who has been doing wonders with, well, in the NRLW rather, and we've got Butler and Wong on the edges as well. That could look to be a good matchup for the Orchids to finish off strong. On the downside, the Orchids have lost, I believe, 5 straight test matches. So that home game on Saturday might just be what they need to, you know, put things back into perspective.
0: I think on that, Patricia, just, you know, obviously they've had 5 straight losses, but there have been some tough matches. Like the Jillaroos haven't really lost ever. Like, you know, when they've had to come up against them a couple of times. But you're right with this squad. You know, Ivania Wong, S.A. Banu, Elsie Albert, Shelley Long. There's a lot of experience there, and they're probably peaked at the right time of understanding, you know, all those matches of what it takes. I feel like it's prepped them really well to be able to come up against a French side like this. Home ground advantage. It's going to be hostile there. Can we make sure that Santos Stadium is absolutely as loud as possible, and hopefully it's hot as possible for the French team over there?
1: Well, from what I've heard this morning, majority of the tickets for Saturday's match have been sold out. So we're expecting a max capacity, you know, 15,000 people or more, give or take, at the stadium. That's just might be what they need to, you know, put on a strong finish and, you know, put an end to that losing streak. And if they do win on Saturday, then Max Wicken's game against PG here potentially becomes a semifinal qualifier for the Orchids. So a very big weekend coming up for the PNG Orchids. Still on rugby, we've got the match of the day that everyone will be waiting to watch. I'm particularly interested to see the Comoros take on Lebanon at 2:25 p.m. local time here. And like I said, it's the main event. So, and with the stadium almost sold out, that is going to be epic to see this, a very different new look Comoros side, who will be playing at home. And despite PNG not having the services of Alex Johnstone and Xavier Coates, as well as Jason Lamb, which would be a team, all of those three players are injured and not in the squad, but Jason Dimitriou has turned his sights towards the London Broncos. He's got Maria Maria at fullback, Garo Burrow in the house alongside Quinn Slender, Bailey, Beyond the

0: Ecuador who will be making his close debut, I believe. And obviously, we've got a consistent player on the team, Edwin Ekpafe Tuka. He will be, I believe, he will be the one to gel the team together for this matchup against Lebanon. As it is, the Comos will be looking to, work their play around Ekpafe, and they will be matching up against Lebanon, a side that is missing the services of the youngsters in the likes of Mitchell Moses, I believe, is playing for Australia. Adam Doherty, who is also injured and will not be playing for Lebanon, but they still have a couple of NRL firepower on the wings in the likes of Jacob Keras from the Bulldogs, as well as Jason Sab from Manly. But I'm pretty interested to see how they have sparing of Khaled Rajab and 20-year-old Alex Conte. Sam, what do you think of Alex
1: Alex
0: Conte?
1: Conte, rugby union background. He's St. Pat's Strathfield, played there as a junior with the Bulldogs. He's not the tallest player, but he's very skillful. He's going to be sharp there. So he'll be. This will be a bit of a baptism of fire coming up against some of the PNG players. I think if the PNG Kumuls are going to go after Lebanon, you go at their halves, but they'll be well protected. They've got some strike power, and I feel like he's got some inside information from the PNG side because Will Genya is part of the Lebanon's coaching staff for the week. So that's going to be interesting to see him being inside that camp. But look, Patricia, it's going to be an amazing, amazing, amazing World Cup. I can't wait to get over to PNG and catch up with you there because we're going to definitely talk more. But we do have to get to our other co-host. I know we've got the Barramundi's Cricket World Cup Challenge, but let's touch base with that again next week. And we'll get over to our other co-host, but we are looking forward to getting over to PNG and catching up with you there.
0: Can't wait to see you, Sam. It's going to be epic next weekend.
1: Absolutely. All right. Thank you, Patricia Kiamo from PNG. Now it's time to go over to Fiji and touch base there with Taina Basialo. And the Flying Fijians have a new South African head coach joining and leading the way into the World Cup. Taina, talk to me, Jake White.
2: Yes, Sam, it was an exciting week here in Fiji, especially with the new coach's announcement, the 2007 Rugby World Cup winning coach, Jake White. So this was announced 2 days ago by the Fiji Rugby Union. And now his main focus is on the Rugby World Cup 2027 that's going to be held over in Australia next year. White brings in actually, like a wealth of international experience. He's pretty famous. And I could just sense, the shift in energy around the country, especially on social media about this new appointment. So Jake White's mission is to build Fiji's natural talent and flair by strengthening discipline. He's also working on consistency and tactical execution. Well, this is everything that he told us while speaking to the media on Tuesday. Doing all of that while preserving the team's fearless Fijian identity. So his first assignment is coming up actually next week for the test against Japan. That's going to be held next Saturday and followed by the November Nations Championship, where Fiji will face France, Ireland, and Italy with a playoff match in London. So absolutely looking forward to the Flying Fijians, with a new coach here in Fiji now.
1: Yeah, two areas that if he fixes straight away, which I know that he will, if he fixes their set piece up and fixes their discipline, you get those two things right, they're going to be unstoppable, the Flying Fijians. So that's exciting to see his appointment. Hopefully goes really well with the side, and then they have a better sort of second half in this Nations Championship. So we look forward to that. But we do have some other news around Fiji Bati and the Pulikula. They will be representing Fiji. Representing them at the Rugby League World Cup. Some exciting times. I know rugby league's not the biggest of sports compared to rugby in Fiji, but I've got no doubt the support will be coming in thick and fast for their two sides.
2: That's right, Sam. So I'm sure everybody's noticed how a majority of the senior players are not part of the team this year for the Fiji Bati. And, one of the biggest opportunities in sport is giving new players the chance to prove themselves. So I actually had a catch-up with Fiji Bati center, Tani Mill. And, I asked him about this, having majority of the senior players not part of the squad. But he believes, the absence of those senior players at the World Cup create an opportunity for the next generation to

0: step up, showcase their talent on the international stage. And even while losing the experienced players is a setback, it also opens the door for these emerging talent to gain valuable experience, build confidence, and show what they can bring to the team. So we're definitely looking forward to the fresh faces repping Fiji on Sunday. And yeah, go Fiji Bati.
1: Tosso pati tosso, and of course the puli kula as well. Be big. It'll be a big occasion. Looking forward to it. But Taina, vinaka vaka level. I really appreciate it. And then we'll touch base again soon.
0: Thank you, Sam. Vinaka.
1: Vinaka, mō te. All right, now it's time to go all the way over to the beautiful islands of Samoa with Fia Langkong, and she is here with some news around, again, you guessed it, some rugby league. Whetū Samoa, Tō Samoa will be playing in the Rugby League World Cup. Fia, you must feel, very proud that you've got, Tō Samoa and Whetū Samoa, like strong teams, ready to represent, Samoa and make sure they do all their family and their country proud.
2: Yeah, so proud. It's nothing ever taken lightly, and like you say, it takes a village for the players and for the people there to get there, but they carry the nation, the people around the world, wherever they go. And Samoa's so proud of just the culture and who they are and where they've come from, and to come together, the unity and involvement they have through the sport is just the vehicle that drives the culture to show and display what they can do. Yeah, just proud to be Samoa, proud for the girls to be there, and just to go out and make us all proud already.
1: That's a bit of a league wrap up there. What else have you got for us?
2: Yeah, not just rugby league making moves, making waves, but our second story takes us to the 15-man game, where Manu Samoa has just completed a massive competition ahead of next month's Nations Cup. Their forward, Theo McFarlane, recently welcomed three powerhouse former All Blacks, so Akira Ioane, Joshua Ne, and Sean Stevenson, who have officially switched eligibility to represent Samoa. And that's huge. And so the star-studded trio is expected to debut in November against Zimbabwe, Portugal, and Spain.
1: Awesome. Plenty of football all around in the contact format and in flag style. Fia, love your work. Really appreciate you until we check in again very, very soon. But a big thank you to Patricia Kiamo all the way in PNG, Taina Pasiello from Fiji, and Fia Langkong from Samoa for bringing us the stories from your part of the Pacific. And we are going to go now to our next song, Jamoa Jam, Eleni with this banger. Here we go.

0: Yes, you're listening to Fresh Off the Field with me, Sam Wykes, and you've just heard Jamoi Jam, Eleni, another great track there. But make sure you stay tuned because we've got some trivia up ahead and you don't want to miss out on this one again because it's me asking the questions I've had back-to-back weeks to see and test Tiana's knowledge. But first, let's head over to the next part of the show for our big interview with Yoko Kanemasu.
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0: All right, today on Fresh Off the Field, we are going to venture into new territories with our guest today because she is one of the many people shaping and contributing to the world of sport across the Pacific. She's an associate professor of sociology at the University of the South Pacific, where she teaches social theory and research methodology. Her research explores gender, identity, migration and sport with a particular focus on the voices and experiences of marginalized communities across the region. She's also the author and editor of several books examining women's sport, gender and Pacific Island sociology. Her name is Yoko Kanemasu and she joins us right now. Yoko, konnichiwa. Bulavinaka.
2: Konnichiwa. Bula.
0: It is good to have you on. I know that you have a Japanese background, but you've been living in Japan for the last 30 years, which is impressive. But I just want to go straight into your work. A lot of those words I just said, I can't even spell. I've got no idea what they mean. So can you please explain to me especially, you know, what is it that you do and study and how does it contribute and relate to sport?
2: It's an area of study that looks at sport, not just in terms of athletic skills and performance, but also as a social and cultural activity, because sport can tell us a lot about the societies we live in. So, for instance, studying women's experiences of rugby, which is often seen in the Pacific as a men's sport, can tell us a lot about gender norms and gender relations in this region. So in this sense, sport is can be seen as a lens. It's a lens through which we can understand the unique experiences, challenges, and aspirations of Pacific peoples and communities. So I would say that is what the sociology of sport, and particularly the Pacific sociology of sport, is all about. So I started by researching the experiences of Fijian male rugby players overseas, but then I began to focus on women's rugby in Fiji and also other sports in Fiji and the wider Pacific region, such as beach volleyball in Vanuatu, women's soccer in Solomon Islands, Va'a in Fiji, and Fafa Fine netball. So basically, that's who I am and what I do in Fiji.
0: Wow, that is fascinating to come across. And I guess, especially with your academic background and the work that you've done, I guess the Pacific would be very intriguing to yourself because of from the beginning of your study to where we are now, women's sport in the Pacific. What have you seen and what have you found and what have you uncovered in the area of sport and women in the Pacific?
2: Yes, a lot has changed. Women's rugby in Fiji since about 2012, so about 14 years. And exactly as you said, so much has changed within the last few years, really. And what really struck me is the fact that these women athletes have been up against so much. I guess in the past, a lot of women rugby players, they had to overcome so much, even just to play the sport they love, because there are so many barriers, economic barriers, social barriers, and also gender norms that didn't always allow them to pursue their passion for rugby. But the fact that they kept going and going and going until women's rugby became a very popular sport that it is today in Fiji and across the Pacific. And that's just been incredibly, I would say, inspirational. So I have been studying and being inspired over and over again in the last 10 years.
0: So with your work, how has it helped to contribute into helping change maybe some of the, you know, the views, especially from male lens and the cultural and aspects of women playing sports. So have, with the work that you've done, like, yeah, what have people been able to take from it that's allowed to allow the women's game to grow?
2: Yes, definitely. Because I think what research can do to enhance the place of women in sports in the Pacific is through representing their voices and their experiences, their struggles, as well as victories and aspirations. Because the international media and academia tend to be preoccupied with Pacific athletes in rugby union, rugby league, and even American football, but usually men, male athletes. But by representing these women's experiences and their journeys, and also their strengths and resilience, and how they have really continued to pursue their passion, what we can do is to really share that experience from the Pacific that doesn't always find its way into international knowledge about Pacific sport, because too often people think Pacific sport is men's rugby or men's football, but there is so much more to us in the Pacific than those sports. And of course, we are massively proud of those rugby players, of course, but at the same time, there's a lot more to Pacific sport than those professional men's sports. So that's one way in which researchers can contribute to the development of Pacific sport, I think.
0: I want to talk about some of the traditional sports then. We've got kirikiti in Samoa and va'a. You know, when we talk about those sports, what has your research found around culture and identity that is established with traditional sports?
2: Yes, absolutely. And I think fascinating area of study. And already there are a number of researchers in the Pacific who have written about traditional sports, indigenous sports. And that include Benjamin Sachs at Curtin University, who's written extensively about kirikiti. He's actually written a wonderful book about kirikiti. So I would highly recommend his work to anyone interested in kirikiti. But there are also other important authors like Jeremy Doromolomo at the University of the South Pacific, and Aue Te Awa at Massey University. And these authors have also done a lot of work around traditional sports in Solomon Islands and Cook Islands, respectively. And I've also done a little work about va'a in Fiji, and it's a fascinating sport. It's so deeply embedded in the cultural heritage and the voyaging tradition of the Pacific. And it was developed into an organized sport at the same time as the decolonization of the Pacific Island countries. So that alone is really exciting. And there's one really amazing thing about va'a, and that is its inclusivity in terms of gender, age, ethnicity, and body type. So when I did my study about Fiji va'a a few years ago, over 60% of Fijian paddlers were women. And women also held key leadership positions in the governing body. And also, paddlers come from very many different cultural backgrounds. So these would include indigenous Fijians, Rotumans, but also people of mixed heritage, people of other ethnicities. And then the age inclusivity is truly remarkable. The competition categories of VAR range from age 16 to 80, and it's really suitable for older persons because va'a is non-contact and low impact. And in fact, age can be an advantage in va'a because it is experience and technique that matter rather than physical strength as such on its own. So all these different paddlers of different cultures, genders, ages, they come together for their passion for racing, their love of canoes, also for their respect for the ocean. So as you can see, it's a very different sport from rugby or football, but it's so deeply rooted in the histories and the cultural ethos of the Pacific. So yes, I would say indigenous sports, traditional sports are an amazing area of study, and so much more needs to be done.
0: When you think about your background, your Japanese heritage, you know, how has, I guess, your cultural background helped you with an understanding, I guess, with Pacific women as well?
2: I think it helped in the sense that our cultures are similar in many ways. I think we share an emphasis on respect, emphasis on harmony, emphasis on modesty, emphasis on collectivity rather than individuals. So when I first arrived as a young student in sociology, there wasn't really much of a culture shock. I think I was able to really fit in because I come from a culture that is not very different from Pacific Island cultures. I used to live with a Samoan friend, and when her brother visited us, he asked my friend whether she had taught me Pacific manners because I was being respectful towards her brother. But the truth was, I was just being Japanese. I was just showing respect to my best friend's brother. So in that sense, it helped me really connect with women of the Pacific because I think that there are similar gender norms in Japan as well. So I appreciate some of the barriers that they're up against, and I have so much respect and admiration for the ways they have negotiated those barriers and successfully changed a lot of minds, you know, and won the hearts and minds of the people in their communities.
0: I knew you would have had a great answer for that. I was just knew there was going to be an answer like that around respect and understanding, you know, the importance of connection, relationships and everything, because there is a definite crossover. That's why when Tongan Samoans and Fijians and Pacific Islanders go over to Japan, they can fit in so well over there.
2: Oh, well.
0: Yes, they do very well over there. They can learn the language really fast and, crossover of words. They're very, very similar. Finally from me, where do we still need to research and get better at when it comes to the women's game?
2: Women's game, there are just so many things to be looked into. So I have been doing a little bit of research around other women's sports in the Pacific, such as beach volleyball in Vanuatu. And not many people know how incredibly successful the Vanuatu National Women's Beach Volleyball Team is. They are amongst the world's best. So there's so much more to be told about beach volleyball in Vanuatu.

0: and also other sports like women's soccer in Solomon Islands. Of course, a lot of people in Solomon Islands, they love soccer. It's described, often is described as a national sport, but their national women's team has been doing incredibly well. And so many women are now taking up soccer. So their experiences need to be looked into as well. And there's just so many, but there aren't enough researchers, aren't enough journalists, researchers, academics, to represent their voices and experiences. And I think there's particularly a need for Pacific Island researchers to talk about sports in the Pacific from their own perspectives. Like for instance, rugby. There is a lot of research around Pacific rugby, but I think rugby can be studied in maybe in more Pacific-centered ways. I mean, the existing studies are incredibly important as well, and I have learned so much from existing studies. But rugby can also be studied in different ways, and that's already been demonstrated by Pacific Island researchers. Over the past decade or so, more and more Pacific Island researchers, including former athletes, have begun to study rugby from their own perspectives, and they have made critical contributions by drawing attention to urgent issues facing professional rugby players from the Pacific, especially those around mental health and well-being. And they have also contributed by really highlighting the central importance of family, faith, and culture in the professional rugby careers of Pacific athletes. So with these contributions, they have really made our understanding of Pacific sport richer. So I really hope that many more Pacific Island researchers tell the stories of Pacific Island sports and sporting communities.
1: Fresh off the field, your front row seat to Pacific sport.
2: If you've just joined us, we just spoke with Yoko Kanemasu. Arigatou gozaimasu. Kite kurete. Arigatou gozaimasu. Yoroshiku onegaishimasu. Oh, yes, sorry about that. This is a bit of Japanese I picked up along the way just to say thank you to Yoko for being with us. I really appreciated her time. But now we are going to head over to the next part of our show, which is Fresh Off the Dome.
3: Fresh Off the Dome.
2: Yep, we're at the end of our show and we do have Fresh Off the Dome, and I'll be up against my producer, Tiana Fido, where I'll be asking her three questions, and I am up again because I'm making up for the week that I was away, and so it is her chance to catch up. It is four questions. It's not three questions. I think I've only got one question with four answers for this week. I think that's how I'm working it.
3: Wow. This is.
2: Does that make sense? I don't even know if
3: that makes sense.
2: Does it? Okay. There's four Trans Tasman clashes in four different codes over the weekend. Okay. Give me the sports where Australia will be taking on New Zealand. I need the four codes where they'll be taking on New Zealand this weekend.
3: Wow. This is a good question. I really like that. We'll go strong. Rugby league.
2: Rugby league is one. So you do have 1 point. Give me a ding, ding somewhere.
3: Ding, ding, ding.
2: Okay. That is number one. Number two.
3: Union.
2: Rugby union is correct. 2-2 there for Tiana. The Wallabies will be taking on the All Blacks for the second Bledisloe Cup game. Please, Wallabies, get up for that one. Now we're moving on to another sport. Ooh. Here we are. This is where it gets a bit tricky.
3: Something is telling me cricket.
2: You're on fire.
3: Hey,
2: it is the Australia women's cricket team is taking on the White Ferns.
3: I like that.
2: There we go. So there's three. Oh, here we go. And then the final one, the final code.
3: Oh, something's telling me netball.
2: Shut the gates.
3: Really?
2: It's four from four.
3: Oh,
2: it is a home run. 4 points up for grabs. And you've absolutely smashed it out of the park. You haven't got the scores up for me, so I can't tell our audience if you're in the lead now, but well done.
3: Thank you. I'm really impressed. Those are some good questions.
2: You like that one?
3: I really did like that
2: one. I did see it came across again my social media. I need to stay off social media, but I tell my wife it's for work.
3: Let's hope it's just for work.
2: It's just for work, not doom scrolling. But Tiana, well done. Thank four you. From four for that one. It is a big weekend of sport. We have so much happening with rugby league, cricket, netball, football, union. I don't even know. There's so much out there for you to watch this weekend. Get around it. But that is us for our show for this week. We've traveled around the region. We've unpacked our big story. You've heard from some incredible sporting voices. And hopefully you learned something new along the way. Big thank you to our reporters. Big thank you to our guest. And that is us, Fresh Off the Field, done and dusted. Thank you for listening to Fresh Off the Field on ABC Radio Australia. And this episode was produced on the lands of the Gadigal people. And next week, they will be produced in beautiful Port Moresby when we get over there for our Fresh Off the Field special over in beautiful PNG. Take care. Until next time, laters.
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9: ABC News. Hello, I'm William Howard Evans. The US has reportedly proposed that European countries unfreeze some Russian assets to revive peace talks. Linda Gruen reports.
10: The Financial Times says US President Donald Trump's special envoy pitched the plan, but European delegates rejected it. The report comes not long after Mr. Trump struck a deal with Russia to buy its diesel, a move that many EU leaders criticized, and it comes as the high-speed Starlink internet service, which is vital for Ukraine's battlefield missions, has been restricted. Asked on the Piers Morgan Uncensored show if he feels betrayed, Ukraine's President Volodymyr Zelensky had this response.
11: Really, yes, really, between us.
10: And he said Mr. Trump is, for whatever reason, on the wrong side of history.
9: Fiji's government has started public consultation on sweeping constitutional changes it wants to put to a referendum by the end of the year. The referendum has been beset by claims from opposition MPs and even a deputy prime minister that it's rushed and unconstitutional. But Prime Minister Sitiveni Rambuka is pushing ahead with the plans and today announced the start of a month-long consultation.
12: We are coming out to you, and this afternoon we will be notorious. Tomorrow we start moving west, starting in Namosi, and then Naronga, and on to Lotoka and Rakiraki, and further around.
9: All public schools in Timor-Leste have been closed for the rest of the week due to the health risk posed by smoke and pollutants being blown into the country from neighbouring Indonesia. Authorities say air quality has deteriorated as monsoon winds bring smoke from wildfires. People are being asked to stay indoors and wear masks if they have to go outside. Fiji is partnering with New Zealand to conduct a review into its national security and intelligence amid US claims of Chinese infiltration. The Fijian government's announced a six-month partnership with the New Zealand Security and Intelligence Service that will focus on information sharing, cohesion between government agencies, and appropriate oversight and accountability. In a threat assessment released in August, New Zealand intelligence identified espionage and foreign interference in the Pacific on behalf of a foreign intelligence service. US President Donald Trump says Pope Leo's brother and his wife

0: big supporters of his and have MAGA merchandise all over their house. His comments came as he wished the American pontiff well after he was diagnosed with cancer and had an operation. Leo has criticised Mr. Trump for a number of policy decisions in the past, including the war on Iran, and the president has in turn called him very weak and said that he was not a fan. Mr. Trump has now told reporters that the pontiff's brother is a friend.
1: He's a fantastic guy, and his wife, you know, they're big Trump supporters. They have MAGA all over their house, and I can say that his brother loves him a lot, loves the Pope a lot, and that's good. That's good enough for me. But I just want to wish him well. Get better fast.
0: The World Bank and Nepal have signed a mandate to explore a catastrophe bond. The World Bank says the deal could help the Himalayan country access funding quickly in case of a major earthquake. Earthquakes are common in Nepal. In 2015, nearly 9,000 people were killed and tens of thousands injured when a series of devastating quakes struck the country. New Zealand coach Stacey Jones says it's crucial his side perform strongly at the Rugby League World Cup in order to keep their best players moving forward. The Kiwis will open the tournament against favourites Australia tonight at the Sydney Football Stadium. They've only won it once before, back in 2008. Jones says a good showing is essential to inspire the next crop of Kiwis.
2: We're in a battle to keep players with us that can play for Samoa, Tonga, you know, other Pacific nations. So, yeah, it's important from that aspect, you know, because there's lots of players that grow up in New Zealand but are, you know, playing for the other nations.
0: And YouTube Music will start adding labels to songs created primarily using generative AI. It's the latest streaming service to use transparency tags after Spotify began earlier this year and Apple Music announced a similar move. YouTube says the music-related labelling will also expand to the main YouTube app to identify when such a song is used in a video. It says its goal is to make it as easy as possible for viewers and listeners to have the right information and clarity. This is ABC News.
3: This is Pacific Beat on ABC Radio Australia. Coming up on today's show, New Zealand's climate office warns of more cyclones for the region starting next month. The fans are ready and all eyes are on the Rugby League World Cup. Hello, I'm Evan Wasuka. This is Pacific Beat, coming to you from the lands of the Bunurong and Wurundjeri peoples of the Kulin Nation. We start in Fiji, where hundreds of people have turned up at Suva's Civic Centre to voice their views on a bill to carry out sweeping constitutional changes. The government wants the Constitution Amendment Bill passed and a national referendum held before the end of the year. But the plans for the referendum have been beset by claims from the opposition and even one former Deputy Prime Minister that it is rushed and unconstitutional. Despite this, Prime Minister Sitiveni Rambuka is pushing ahead and started the month-long consultation process in the capital, Suva, today.
4: We are coming out to you, and this afternoon we will be in Nosoris. Tomorrow we start moving west, starting in Namosi, and then Naronga, and on to Lotoka and Rokiraki, and further around. In the meantime, we will be asking for our committee to be broken up. Each member or some of the members will have to chair subcommittees so that they can go to the inaccessible areas, inaccessible inwards. All those reports will come back, and we, in the last 3 days that's available to us before the sitting in the first week of November, will put together those and be prepared to justify any amendment to the bill that's already been presented to the House.
3: That was Fiji's Prime Minister, Sitiveni Rambuka. As we heard there, the public consultations into Fiji's Constitution Amendment Bill are underway. Over the next 30 days, public views will be collected by a Parliamentary Select Committee, who will then provide a report to Parliament for a third and final reading of the bill. Now, should that bill reading be successful, then voters will head into a national referendum in December, just 2 months shy of a national election. Running both national events, that's the national referendum, and Fiji's general elections, is Fiji's Elections Office. Its supervisor, Anna Mataidewa, says they are more than ready for the task ahead of them.
5: We recognize Fijians need to be well informed before they go to the poll, either for a referendum and for the general elections. And we know that there is a tight timeline that's been given, the proposed 9th of December, as well as the last possible election date of 6th of February. Our main focus at the moment is, apart from preparing operationally to conduct these two electoral events, is the awareness and making sure that the right information goes out to our Fijians that are listening in, either here back at home or in any of the overseas countries that they may be residing on. So apart from color coding, we have been emphasizing to our Fijians in terms of the electoral information to please visit our website. We have constantly been updating our FEO website, so that's feo.org.fj website. And also we have enhanced our social media platforms. So we are visible not only here, back at home in Fiji. We have Facebook, that's more common to our Fijians, and of course, Instagram as well. So we have been pushing out our message through these two platforms, as well as in the TikTok arena too.
6: And I want to come back to these dates. I mean, there's a, the Fiji Times has published a story quoting the elections office, saying it supports having the election and referendum on the same day because it would be cheaper to run. But I guess given that that's not what the government is proposing, do you think that's even a realistic possibility?
5: Operationally, we are ready to conduct the two electoral events, whether it be on the same day or the supposedly separate dates that we currently have at the moment. But at the same time, we are also mindful of the end users of the electoral process. And this is our basic Fijians. I mean, referendum, this is the first time that Fiji is going to be partaking in this electoral event. So it's a new vocabulary for our Fijians. That is why it's important for us to pay closer attention to our resources allocated for awareness, particularly for referendum. Then, of course, the general election as well. Right now, our main focus is to get our registered Fijians well informed so that they are able to then be encouraged to cast their ballot on either of the dates.
3: Fiji's Supervisor of Elections, Anna Mataidewa, and she was speaking there to Mackenzie Smith. What's now being described as a super El Nino weather system is pushing ocean temperatures in parts of the tropical Pacific to record highs, raising questions about what lies ahead for the coming cyclone season. Earth Sciences New Zealand is forecasting elevated cyclone risks for a number of small island countries as temperatures top 30 degrees for the first time in some waters. And the situation is so grim, Chief Scientist Chris Brandolino is warning that the first cyclone of the season could develop within a matter of days.
7: So as a whole, Southwest Pacific, which is a pretty big area, you know, we're talking from Papua New Guinea all the way to French Polynesia, anywhere from as little as 7 to as many as 11 tropical cyclones are expected during the tropical cyclone season. But that's only half the story. See, because with El Nino, a very strong or super El Nino being a key climate driver, that does inform which part of the Pacific is likely to have elevated or increased activity. So it's areas near and to the east of the international dateline. So places like Samoa, Tokelau, over toward the Cook Islands, maybe toward Society Islands and Marquesas, and over toward French Polynesia. That is where there's likely to be this normal to elevated or just straight up elevated risk for tropical cyclones.
8: And how severe are we talking about some of these cyclones?
7: Yeah, it's an interesting one. So we're thinking four Category 3 tropical cyclones or higher, so four severe tropical cyclones or higher. Keep in mind, as we probably know, tropical cyclones, there's a scale. So from 1, least intense, to 5, most intense.

0: You don't need a three, you don't need a four, and you don't need a five to have really bad impacts. So, for example, flooding, heavy rainfall, coastal impacts, large waves, all of those things can be quite impactful, even with a low end, say category one tropical cyclone. So it's important to remember that, yes, the ranking or category system is very useful, but at the same time, it's not a reason to let your guard, oh, it's just a category one. We'll be right. She'll be right. Well, maybe she won't be, So it's really important that you treat tropical cyclones, the threat of them, with equal respect, irrespective of one, two, three, or five.
1: The average weekly sea surface temperatures in the Central Pacific have reached their highest level on record.
0: Oh,
1: When
0: yeah.
1: you're dealing with those kind of temperatures, I guess what does that do to a cyclone?
0: So, little Tropical Cyclone 101, all they are, in the very simplest terms, they're vast heat engines, right? They take warm ocean water and they turn it into clouds, rain, and wind. Very simply, almost an oversimplification. Water temperatures generally have to be about 26, 27 degrees Celsius to sustain a tropical cyclone. The warmer, the better. Tropical cyclones would love a 32 degree, 31 degree ocean temperature. It's more energy for them to feed upon. And the sea surface temperatures we are observing in the central and eastern tropical Pacific, so basically near and east of the dateline, record highs. We haven't seen temperatures, sea surface temperatures this high. We're talking 30, 31 degrees Celsius in certain parts of the central and eastern Pacific. And that serves as fuel. So that is sort of one ingredient for tropical cyclones. But look, it's a two-part story. The ocean is one key component because that is the fuel, I guess you could say. But the atmosphere has to be favorable. And so when we have a favorable atmosphere, think of a lot of thunderstorms kind of coming together and getting organized. Think of the wind not changing direction with height. We call that wind shear. And if those conditions are present and the water is unusually warm, you do have a setup where tropical cyclones are more, not only more likely to form, but when they do form, they can get pretty strong and pretty fast. And we've seen some high-end tropical cyclones in the northern hemisphere, in the North Pacific Ocean. So we've already seen some enhanced activity north of the equator, and we may be off to an early start to the season. We'll have to watch potentially out toward the Cook Islands. There are signs, I've been looking at some of the guidance, that over the next couple of days, there could be a tropical cyclone that forms between the Cook Islands and French Polynesia. So this is like 160, I think. So it's east of the dateline. Well, we very well could have our first tropical cyclone of the season by the end of the week. Not a high chance, but I would say odds favor that.
2: Chris Brandolino, Chief Scientist with Earth Sciences New Zealand, and he was speaking there to Pacific Beat's Natasha Emick. I'm Evan Wasuka, and welcome back to the PM edition of Pacific Beat. Media reports in Vanuatu suggesting that the Australian police presence in the country is set to rise under the terms of the Nakamal Agreement have been rejected by the Prime Minister. Although the Nakamal deal was signed in June by Jotham Napat and his Australian counterpart, Anthony Albanese, precise details of its implementation are still to emerge. Australian media reports have quoted Federal Police Assistant Commissioner David McLean telling a Senate hearing in Canberra that the number of his officers stationed in Vanuatu could double under the Nakamal deal. But Prime Minister Napat's spokesman, Kyire Manasa, insists that this is not the case, and he says local media should check their facts first.
3: The concern from the Prime Minister was that they should have had the courtesy to check and verify the information with the Office of the Prime Minister and just make it clear that the Nakamal Agreement is a bilateral agreement that was signed between the two countries. And so I think Australia very much respects the sovereignty of Vanuatu, and whatever happens in the security space would have to be something decided between both countries. So just by lifting something from the Australian media doesn't necessarily mean that the Vanuatu government will agree to that, because our priorities are more than the security. We have lots of needs that we believe that Australia could come in and assist the country with. So that's basically the concern from the Prime Minister. And basically, he's come out to say that the information is false. That's because nothing has been agreed in black and white between the two countries. So at the moment, you can just assume, because of what has been reported, there will be an increase.

0: break down the agreement so that it covers areas that can be implemented.
1: You mentioned that the interest of Vanuatu might not be in security. What would be Vanuatu's interest in this agreement?
0: Security is not our priority. Whatever geopolitics that our partners have, we are too small for that. We can't get entangled in their politics. That's their problem. That's their issue. Okay, so how they go about it, that's their prerogative, you know. So what I'm saying is that we have more pertinent issues the government needs to address, bringing services to people, bringing health, medical services closer to the people. That's our priority. Reconstruction. We went through a disaster in 2024. We're still rebuilding our city in Port Vila. So those are our priorities at the moment.
2: Kiri Manasa, spokesman for Vanuatu's Prime Minister, Jotham Napat. And he was speaking there to Pacific Beat's Lea Luwonbu. Another mass fish kill has occurred, this time in Solomon Islands' western province, with villagers saying hundreds of dead fish have washed ashore near the Dokoso Conservation Area on Vangunu Island. While similar events have been reported in parts of Papua New Guinea and the El Nino weather system has been cited as a factor, in the Solomons, the reasons are not so clear. And Country Director for the Wildlife Conservation Society, Alec Hughes, says further investigations are needed to establish how the fish came to die.
3: The Dokoso Marine Conservation Area has experienced fish kills in the past, a couple of times that I'm aware of. And in those situations, we have thought that it was a result of, after a prolonged period with no rain, then there was a downpour which might have washed some chemicals maybe from logging operations within the area and the neighboring Dokoso Conservation Area. That might have had an impact on fish kill or producing the fish kill. And also it might be something more like naturally caused by just the dry spell and some vegetation inland or bacteria that proliferated during the dry spell, which then got washed into the water when they had a downpour. So I'm not sure if the Dokoso area has actually experienced a downpour recently after the prolonged spell, but in the past that's what we were thinking might have caused the fish kills.
4: As we speak, has there been any rain, or there's just been no rain? Because some say that due to the long dry spell caused by El Nino.
3: Yes, so unfortunately I haven't got any latest or up-to-date information regarding rainfall within Dokoso, but for the province in general there has been a prolonged dry spell, which we think is a result of the El Nino phenomena that we are experiencing at the moment.
4: If these fish kills are being seen by people, just in terms of food, what does this mean?
3: Yeah, well, it is concerning, especially if it is happening more frequently. As far as I'm aware, this is the first time this year for this fish kill to happen. In the past, it's been one-off sort of events, and obviously the impact for communities has been the loss of fish, you know, in the areas. But usually, it hasn't been like a prolonged effect itself. So communities hadn't been so badly affected by it. So we'll have to just keep a watch on the current situation and see if this is happening elsewhere in Morovo Lagoon and indeed in the country. So something to keep an eye on because of the potential impact on livelihoods.
4: Now, in terms of water, because of this El Nino, are people getting that, or do they have any water sources nearby?
3: So for the Dokoso area, there are several waterways that empty out into the coastal areas, and that could be a potential source of contamination of the coastal area that might be behind the fish kills. There is logging, or has been some logging activities in the recent past neighboring the Dokoso Conservation Area. So, you know, there is that possibility that we have some contaminants in the water that could have caused this impact.
2: Alec Hughes, Country Director for Wildlife Conservation Society in the Solomons, and he was speaking there to Caroline Tiriman. Now to some sports news, and the opening match of the Rugby League World Cup kicks off tonight in Sydney, with the reigning champions Australia taking on arch-rivals New Zealand. In the build-up to the tournament, fan days have been held across the country, notably by followers of Pacific Island teams. And as Pacific Beat's Finafono reports, excitement is building ahead of the month-long Festival of Rugby League, featuring matches in New Zealand

0: and Papua New Guinea, as well as Australia.
1: For most Australians, the state of origin is the biggest and most prestigious rugby league event. But elsewhere in the Pacific Islands and in rugby league areas of New Zealand and England, the World Cup is the biggest sporting event of the calendar. There are more than 600,000 Kiwis living in Australia, so plenty of black jerseys are expected to be out tonight. It'll be in Kingston Street in Brisbane's Inner West, where many Kiwi fans will congregate. The Kiwis won the World Cup in 2008.
2: It was a great opportunity for the Kiwis to make a statement.
1: Will Evans, a Kiwi Rugby League podcaster, believes his country could pull off an upset again.
2: Yeah, everyone in New Zealand is feeling very confident about getting a rare win over Australia.
1: The Kiwis are expected to be a serious threat to World Cup champions Australia. They field a powerful team of the likes of Kalyn Ponga, considered by many to be the best in-form fullbacks in the world.
2: We've got, you know, a handful of the best forwards in the world, or at least in that top tier, and then with Jahrome Hughes back for the first time since 2023, which was obviously the last time we beat Australia in that Pacific Championships final. That's a huge in. And just Kalyn Ponga at fullback, I think, you know, having someone of his class.
1: In 2017, a change in eligibility rules allowed players to represent Tier 2 nations without losing their eligibility for a Tier 1 side. It saw a wave of NRL stars opting to represent their Pacific heritage. But this year, things have changed a bit. Australia's Kangaroos are favourites to take out the opener and the tournament. Four players on the Kangaroos roster played for Tonga and Samoa at the last World Cup before switching their allegiance to Australia. David Fifita and Keon Galoa-Matangi both played for Tonga in 2022.
3: They both represented Tonga on the grand stage already, so now it's their chance to represent the other side of the heritage, that being Australia.
1: Michael Pellegrino, host of The Cast, an Australian rugby league podcast, says the change in eligibility rules has made the game more competitive and entertaining.
3: I'm all for it. If these people want to represent their heritages at the international stage, better competition. Kind of makes me jealous seeing the support that like Tonga and Samoa get no matter where they play. And you kind of want that with your Australian fans. New Zealand, the roster that they've put together is unbelievable. I think another nation is Tonga. They've got the likes of Lihai Hapawade, they've got Izzy Katoa, reliable NRL players who are outstanding.
1: But when it comes to colour and passion, there's nothing quite like the Pacifica teams. Thousands of Samoan supporters turned out in Western Sydney to welcome Toa Samoa and the women's team Fetu Samoa. Expectations are high that Toa Samoa will replicate their success by making it once again to the finals, like they did at the last World Cup.
4: You know, if everyone clicks at the right time and in those moments, I'm pretty sure any team could win it, to be absolutely honest.
1: President of the Samoa Queensland Rugby League Association, Matthew Tui Samoa, says the scale of community support for Toa Samoa is at a scale never seen before.
4: Yeah, I guess it is unprecedented at the moment. And, you know, after the last World Cup, or, you know, halfway through the last World Cup, there was a big surge of support. And that sort of has continued.
1: He says the fan passion is fueled not only by the success of Toa Samoa, but also by the decisions of star NRL players Jerome Luai, Stephen Crichton and Brian To'o to represent Samoa.
4: They fill a void in their hearts when they choose to play for Samoa over another nation. I think what they do as well for themselves, you know, their own families enjoy that that vibe, or, you know, that feeling of it just solidifies, you know, their connection to Samoa.
1: Tonga has been touted as the giant killer. They last upset the Kangaroos at Eden Park in 2019. This year, Tonga boasts a powerful team, a fact which has bolstered the volume of Tonga's fanatical army of fans, known for their mass parades.
5: It's family culture, what brings us together. it's an opportunity for us to get together as a community.
1: Former Tonga Rugby League international John Sinisa played for Tonga in 2006. He says Tonga fans have always been passionate, but the emergence of a first-class Tonga team at the 2017 Rugby League World Cup sparked a cult following like never seen before.
5: When we come from a tiny place, it just means a lot that they've given everything up, whether it's money, a bit more fame, to come back and represent our tiny island. It's what makes us all proud. We're looking up to our own, you know, our own blood, that they're making the world stage because they've come back to represent.
1: Do you think Mata Matonga could win this World Cup?
5: After just having a look at the team, yes, I think they're definitely the dark horse.
1: Papua New Guinea will co-host 3 games, 2 with the men's team, the Kumos, the other with the women's team, the Orchards. It's the second World Cup where matches have been hosted in the country, adding excitement to the competition.
6: I mean, oh my gosh, it's like, you know, it's almost like a religion up there. It's the number one sport in the country.
1: Former Papua New Guinea rugby union player Mel Kawa says the Kumos and Orchards are national heroes where the sport of rugby league is idolised. Hundreds of thousands, if not millions, of PNG rugby league fans are expected to tune in to watch their team.
6: Every time you host a game like that, you're growing something bigger than the game as well. So it's hopefully it has a lot of social impact.
0: That was Mel Kawa, former Papua New Guinea Rugby Union International, and that story from Pacific Beat's Finau Funua. And that brings us to the end of Pacific Beat for this Thursday afternoon. I'm Evan Wasuka. Thank you for listening. And join us tomorrow morning with Pacific Beat coming to you from Suva with Live Mavuno.

0: ABC News. Hello, I'm William Howard Evans. The US has reportedly proposed that European countries unfreeze some Russian assets to revive peace talks. Linda Gruen reports.
1: The Financial Times says US President Donald Trump's special envoy pitched the plan, but European delegates rejected it. The report comes not long after Mr. Trump struck a deal with Russia to buy its diesel, a move that many EU leaders criticized, and it comes as the high-speed Starlink internet service, which is vital for Ukraine's battlefield missions, has been restricted. Asked on the Piers Morgan Uncensored show if he feels betrayed, Ukraine's President Volodymyr Zelensky had this response.
2: Really, yes, really, between us.
1: And he said Mr. Trump is, for whatever reason, on the wrong side of history.
0: Fiji's government has started public consultation on sweeping constitutional changes it wants to put to a referendum by the end of the year. The referendum has been beset by claims from opposition MPs and even a deputy prime minister that it's rushed and unconstitutional. But Prime Minister Sitiveni Rambuka is pushing ahead with the plans and today announced the start of a month-long consultation.
3: We are coming out to you, and this afternoon we will be notorious. Tomorrow we start moving west, starting in Namosi, and then Narunga, and on to Lotoka and Rotorua, and further around.
0: All public schools in Timor-Leste have been closed for the rest of the week due to the health risk posed by smoke and pollutants being blown into the country from neighbouring Indonesia. Authorities say air quality has deteriorated as monsoon winds bring smoke from wildfires. People are being asked to stay indoors and wear masks if they have to go outside. Fiji is partnering with New Zealand to conduct a review into its national security and intelligence amid US claims of Chinese infiltration. The Fijian government's announced a six-month partnership with the New Zealand Security and Intelligence Service that will focus on information sharing, cohesion between government agencies, and appropriate oversight and accountability. In a threat assessment released in August, New Zealand intelligence identified espionage and foreign interference in the Pacific on behalf of a foreign intelligence service. US President Donald Trump says Pope Leo's brother and his wife are big supporters of his and have MAGA merchandise all over their house. His comments came as he wished the American pontiff well after he was diagnosed with cancer and had an operation. Leo has criticised Mr. Trump for a number of policy decisions in the past, including the war on Iran, and the president has in turn called him very weak and said that he was not a fan. Mr. Trump has now told reporters that the pontiff's brother is a friend.
4: He's a fantastic guy, and his wife, you know, they're big Trump supporters. They have MAGA all over their house, and I can say that his brother loves him a lot, loves the Pope a lot, and that's good. That's good enough for me. But I just want to wish him well. Get better fast.
0: The World Bank and Nepal have signed a mandate to explore a catastrophe bond. The World Bank says the deal could help the Himalayan country access funding quickly in case of a major earthquake. Earthquakes are common in Nepal. In 2015, nearly 9,000 people were killed and tens of thousands injured when a series of devastating quakes struck the country. New Zealand coach Stacey Jones says it's crucial his side perform strongly at the Rugby League World Cup in order to keep their best players moving forward. The Kiwis will open the tournament against favourites Australia tonight at the Sydney Football Stadium. They've only won it once before, back in 2008. Jones says a good showing is essential to inspire the next crop of Kiwis.
5: We're in a battle to keep players with us that can play for Samoa, Tonga, you know, other Pacific nations. So, yeah, it's important from that aspect, you know, because there's lots of players that grow up in New Zealand but are, you know, playing for the other nations.
0: And YouTube Music will start adding labels to songs created primarily using generative AI. It's the latest streaming service to use transparency tags after Spotify began earlier this year and Apple Music announced a similar move. YouTube says the music-related labelling will also expand to the main YouTube app to identify when such a song is used in a video. It says its goal is to make it as easy as possible for viewers and listeners to have the right information and clarity. This is ABC News.
6: Good evening. This is PM. I'm Barbara Miller on Gadigal Land in Sydney. Tonight, the government battles allegations of censorship as it tries to get its digital duty of care bill through Parliament. Also, unemployment reaches a five-year post-COVID high. And is the US putting the brakes on Ukraine's drones?
7: One unit reported that drones experience 10 to 20 second connectivity losses at speeds of 110 to 120 kilometers. And also they found that it was more difficult to operate and they had to cancel the mission.
6: But first tonight, Greens Senator Jordan Steele-John has taken leave from the party room after reports surfaced of multiple allegations of inappropriate comments towards women over almost a decade. In a statement, Mr. Steele-John says he utterly rejects the characterisation and is prepared to address the allegations, which have been referred to the Greens' WA branch for investigation. Political reporter Isabella Tolhurst is following developments from Parliament House in Canberra.
8: Well, these allegations came to light in a Sydney Morning Herald article that was published this afternoon. In those reports, it outlined that there were seven Greens Party members who had raised allegations that Senator Jordan Steele-John had been making inappropriate comments to women for quite an extended period between 2017 and 2025. Now, this article in the Nine paper said that members wrote a letter to David Shoebridge, the leader of the Greens, on Tuesday night, and in that letter they alleged that Senator Jordan Steele-John had made inappropriate comments. They alleged that there were women within the party who had been warned by others not to be alone with the senator and that he had a reputation that extended beyond just within the party.
6: How has the senator and the party then responded?
8: Well, in a statement, Senator Steele-John has denied the allegations. He says he utterly rejects this characterisation and he says it's trying to assert him as someone that he is not. Senator Steele-John said the claims against him were made without specifics and that he was prepared to address any specific allegations that were made against him. In relation to one of the alleged complaints, the senator said that he was the victim of abuse and had been working with the WA police to address that. Now, Greens leader David Shoebridge did say that he was not aware of any prior allegations.
9: No, I received the correspondence in my capacity as leader of the Australian Greens. And I've dealt with it with the urgency which I think is appropriate.
8: Now, David Shoebridge said he would not be giving a running commentary on the matter. He says he wants the issue to go through an independent and fair investigation. He acknowledged that the Greens are not an investigation body and they shouldn't be looking into its own members. So therefore, the matter has been referred to a couple of different places, one being the Parliamentary Work Support Service, and also the WA Greens branch have commissioned an independent investigation into the allegations as well. Shoebridge did not put a timeline on when the inquiry would be finished and he didn't say whether or not the findings of that inquiry would be made public.
6: Isabella Tolhurst in Canberra there. It's potentially good news for mortgage holders, but bad news for those out of work. The unemployment rate has ticked up slightly to its highest level in 5 years. 4.7% of Australians willing to work in September couldn't find a job. It's one of the signals the Reserve Bank has been looking for in order to take its foot off the pedal with interest rate rises. But social services are warning increasing numbers of people without work need more support. Sean Tarrick-Goodwin reports.
10: It may sound like economic sadism, but there's a logic behind the recent desire among policymakers and economists to see a rise in unemployment.
11: There's no particular level at which I think we can get to. I think, you know, between 4.5 and 5 will probably take enough heat out of the labour market that it'll ease pressure on inflation.
10: That's Reserve Bank Governor Michelle Bullock speaking at an event last month. She and others have argued that rising unemployment could mean a slowdown in the persistent price rises, which are frustrating many Australians. That could make the Reserve Bank less likely to increase interest rates on mortgages and other loans to try to take the heat out of the economy.
12: What the Reserve Bank of Australia, I think, is trying to do is to free up capacity in the Australian economy.
10: That's Belinda Allen, the head of Australian economics at the Commonwealth Bank.
12: Now, the reason for that is there's this direct tie between how much spare capacity there is in the economy and inflation. And we know at the moment that inflation is too high and has been too high for too long.
10: The Bureau of Statistics announced today a slight uptick in the unemployment rate over the last 2 months, up to 4.7%, the highest rate since the pandemic. The major banks and many economists say it's more likely the Reserve Bank will hold interest rates steady next month.
12: Certainly when you hear numbers of a 4.7% unemployment rate, it does suggest that we're getting closer to being done, but risks remain of more work needed on the interest rate front.
10: That could give some relief for those with a mortgage, but John Stainsby from the Australian Council of Social Services argues the harms from rising unemployment cannot be ignored.
13: Since interest rates started to rise in 2022, more than 200,000 additional people have been pushed out of paperwork.
10: The Reserve Bank governor says Australians may face longer periods of unemployment before they find their next job. The council argues, as it stands, the social welfare net doesn't give people enough money to survive or bounce back in those times.
13: The biggest threat to a person's living standards is losing the opportunity for paid work. People locked out of the labour market are forced to rely on the JobSeeker payment, which is just $417 a week, and leaves people living well below the policy line.
10: The council is calling on the Reserve Bank to wait to see the full effect of its rate hikes before it moves again, arguing the costs of sacrificing the interests of the few for the benefit of the many are becoming too great.
6: Sean Tarek Goodwin reporting. Hitting back against allegations of censorship, the government has today introduced its digital duty of care legislation to Parliament. The legislation would allow users to opt out of the algorithms that determine what they see on their feed, and it would force tech companies to take reasonable steps to protect users from harmful content. Speaking at the National Press Club, Communications Minister Annika Wells said the measures were intended to get tech companies to take responsibility for risks associated with their products.
14: The digital duty of care is not a stepping stone for regulating misinformation and disinformation. We are not controlling free speech. We are not conducting covert surveillance.
6: Claire Armstrong is the ABC's chief digital political correspondent. Claire, thank you for joining us. A bit of an unfortunate stumble from the minister there, but she's saying very clearly that these measures won't create a Big Brother-like environment. Give us a sense of how she made that case today.
15: Well, the minister was really emphatic that this is about regulating what tech companies do, not what individuals say online. She said people should still be free and would still be free to criticise the government, share political opinions. There was a joke in there about they could claim that the moon landing was fake if they liked. The distinction she's drawing, though, is between policing individual posts and requiring platforms to assess the risks associated with their products. So that's algorithms, chatbots, other features across the online spectrum. And I think as well, it's important to know that the government removed a contentious power that would have allowed the minister to designate new categories of harmful content that would now need legislation to pass Parliament if this is to be expanded. I think that sort of goes to the government trying to show that it's been listening to the fears of this sort of censorship argument without it necessarily capitulating on the core principles here, which is the idea of safety by design and pushing that responsibility onto platforms to preemptively take steps to prevent the spread of harm rather than rely on reaction after the harm has occurred.
6: Despite those steps, there are still a lot of detractors, including the coalition. And one of the things they're concerned about is fake accounts, so-called sock puppet accounts, something you asked the minister about today at the National Press Club. Just break that down for us, please.
15: Yes, this has become one of the coalition's central arguments against the bill, with critics warning the government could use fake online identities to spread propaganda or influence political debate. But in reality, the actual provisions in this bill are designed to allow the eSafety Commissioner and accredited researchers to create test accounts to investigate whether platforms are complying with the laws. I think the minister describes them as a bit like secret shoppers that go into a supermarket and make sure that the company is doing the right thing. For example, they could pose as a 14-year-old girl to see whether Instagram's age restrictions work or investigate whether algorithms are recommending harmful content to children under some of those prescribed harms. But there are restrictions on how those accounts can be used that keep it very tight. Confined to research and regulatory activities. There's not general authorised action to be able to conduct what the coalition are warning of, which is essentially political influence campaigns. Annika Wells said that Australian researchers at the moment have been forced to undertake this kind of work overseas because they lack legal protections to do so here. So I asked her whether she was willing to consider, I guess, safeguards to reassure the coalition, and I put those concerns directly to her about this idea that the eSafety Commissioner could use the powers to spread government propaganda.
14: The idea that any capacity would be spent as an independent regulator trying to spread government propaganda rather than trying to shut down pro-terror content going to 13-year-old boys in Western Sydney or eating disorder content going to 14-year-old girls in Western Australia is. It's not a tenable argument.
15: And Minister Wells really made it clear that she wants the coalition back at the negotiating table and that she's willing to consider amendments made in good faith, making the point that the exposure draft of this bill has been out for a couple of weeks and she hasn't had anyone coming forward with amendments.
6: That's Chief Digital Political Correspondent Claire Armstrong. I'm Barbara Miller. Good to be with you on PM. You can hear the program live or catch up later on ABC Listen. To follow us, just search PM and then press the heart icon on the app. Is the US punishing Ukraine for continuing to strike Russian energy sites? That's certainly one read of a series of events that have set off alarm bells in Kyiv. Ukraine says over the past couple of nights it's not been receiving warnings of incoming Russian missiles, suggesting intelligence sharing has been limited. And Ukrainian forces have reported sudden restrictions on SpaceX satellite communications used to operate military drones. Elon Musk, the head of SpaceX, has responded by saying Starshield, the military-grade service, is controlled by the US military and they determine any restrictions on it. The developments come at a tense time in relations between Washington and Kyiv over Donald Trump's claims Ukraine and Russia had agreed an energy infrastructure ceasefire and the US president's decision to allow Russia to supply global markets with diesel. Dr. Alexandra Molloy is a drone warfare expert from UNSW Canberra. First, let's get some clarity on the differences between Starlink and Starshield.
16: Yeah, we need to be really careful here. So in general terms,

0: so we can hear the remarks about Starlink. But what it meant actually is this military-grade version, which is Starshield. So the restrictions were noticeable in terms of the use of some terminals related to the Starshield. And for example, one unit reported that drones experienced 10 to 20 second connectivity losses at speeds of 110 to 120 kilometers. And also they found that it was more difficult to operate and they had to cancel the mission. And you know, in high speed operations, even 10 second, 5 second loss means a lot.
1: The speculation is that the US government might deliberately be restricting these services because of these current tensions between the two countries. Is there any other possible explanation, though? Or could we simply be looking at a technical malfunction here?
0: If the circumstances were not coincidental, maybe we could confirm technical failure. But according to Elon Musk, the operations for Starlink were not disrupted and they were operational. And he reinforced that any restrictions on the speed use or limitations would be imposed by the U.S. Government and defense, ultimately authorized by the U.S. president. Having said that, of course, this is not the first case when there were disruptions in Starlink operations in general, and these were due to, in the past, both technical and political decisions. There are some alternatives that Ukrainian authorities and officials and armed forces are using. However, none of these alternatives as yet can cover all those advantages, basically, doesn't have all those advantages as the Starlink has today, which is a challenge.
1: And I guess whatever is behind these current issues, this has highlighted just how quickly the US could turn on and off support for Ukraine.
0: Yes, indeed. It really highlights the point that Starlink has become a critical communications layer for Ukrainian forces. It supports a number of functions across the battlefield, command and control, drone reconnaissance, and it is far beyond just a specific system or technology that you can control yourself. So, of course, it is great and have great advantage to be able to work with partners and get that support as well as intelligence information. But in this situation, as we see unfolding, pretty much lives are at stake. And military communications cannot depend on the political stability, commercial priorities, or goodwill of a single external partner.
1: Dr. Alexandra Molloy from UNSW Canberra. An ABC investigation has found that two LinkedIn accounts connected to suspected Chinese spies were used to approach dozens of Australians working in government, policing and trade. The LinkedIn accounts offered money to thousands of people around the world to write reports and provide information to a fake think tank. The Australian Federal Police discovered the accounts while investigating the case of businessman Alexander Tsergel, who was convicted of giving information to Chinese spies in return for money. Eko Hoi from ABC Investigations has this exclusive report.
2: In 2021, a former state premier, a police commander, and senior federal government officials all accepted a LinkedIn connection request from a person calling herself Vera Su. The Australian Federal Police have alleged in court that the account was one of several being run by people working for China's spy agency, the Ministry of State Security. The LinkedIn accounts built up thousands of connections in Australia and overseas. The people behind the accounts posed as a staff at a think tank offering money for policy insights in the form of reports and advice. Vikas Divania has prosecuted Chinese intelligence cases for the US government. He calls LinkedIn a goldmine.
3: LinkedIn is interesting because on LinkedIn, people tend to share a lot of information about the kinds of work that they're doing and the kinds of information that they're doing. So we've even seen on LinkedIn, people will post information about what kind of classified information they have access to, what kind of clearances that they have.
2: He says

0: The initial information gathered might not be secret or even useful, but it can sometimes be the start of something bigger.
1: The secret MSS agents would talk about how amazing those scientists are and how amazing their work is and how valuable it would be for them to come to China to speak to all these students. And so this idea of like building them up, and then you build that relationship, and then over the course of that relationship, you can start to push a little more.
0: In June, the Five Eyes Intelligence Alliance put out a rare joint warning. It said that Chinese spies are using online job sites to recruit people from their countries, and that could give China an edge over other nations. Retired CIA agent and Chinese intelligence expert Nicola F. Demiatis says the approach is a fundamental shift in how China spies gather information.
2: AI has now developed to the point where it can be used in this capacity. And we've seen just the numbers that China's put out. When they can reach out to hundreds or thousands at a time, it's a less expensive proposition to try and get people to work for you. It's safe. The Chinese intelligence officers are safe from foreign counterintelligence.
0: The ABC has revealed thousands of messages between the alleged spies and their targets. Many Australians turned the offers down, but some handed over their personal contact details to talk further. The ABC can also reveal that in June this year, when ASIO Director General Mike Burgess gave a speech about Australia's threat assessment, he was referring directly to the LinkedIn spying operation.
3: The spy paid that official to write two reports on Australia's relationship with our Pacific neighbours, and then, thinking he'd been hooked, offered money for inside information on AUKUS.
0: Mr. Burgess says the official became suspicious and reported it.
3: My officers borrowed the phone from the official and rang the so-called consultant in her home country. We demonstrated we knew exactly who she was, demanded she cease targeting Australian citizens. At that point, the spy hung up. Message received.
0: The ABC understands that Australian authorities have spoken with some of the people approached by the LinkedIn account holders as they try to work out whether any classified information was compromised. When contacted by the ABC, the Chinese embassy in Canberra rejected allegations as entirely groundless. In an email, a spokesperson said the Chinese government firmly rejects unwarranted accusations and vilification.
4: That's Echo Hoy there. Fans of the Irish novelist Sally Rooney will no longer be able to find her books in UK stores. The best-selling author of works including Normal People and Intermezzo says she's pulling her books from shelves across the UK because of her support for the Palestine Action Group. Rooney donates a portion of her royalties to Palestine Action, which has been prescribed as a terrorist group by the UK government. Her publisher, Faber, announced the takedown of the books, saying they were unable to pass on her earnings under UK law. Kimberly Price reports.
5: She sold 6 million books around the world, but now UK bookstores won't be stocking Sally Rooney's work. The Irish author has publicly announced she donates her earnings to Palestine Action. In July last year, the protest group was labelled a terrorist organisation and banned by the UK government after a series of incidents, including the spray painting of two military planes at an RAF base. By donating money from her book sales to Palestine Action, under UK law, Rooney could be prosecuted for funding a terrorist organisation. Her publisher, Faber, in a joint statement with the author, has pulled the books from UK stores, stating,
6: "Current legislation in the UK has led to circumstances where Faber cannot pass on UK earnings to Sally Rooney for her work. To sell a writer's work and not be able to pass on earnings is an unconscionable situation for a publisher. We remain the proud publisher of her remarkable body of work, which we will continue to sell in other territories."
5: Palestine Action has not been banned in Rooney's native Ireland. The author has cancelled an upcoming trip to the UK, and a question mark remains over whether her earnings from the TV adaptions of two of her books, Conversations with Friends and Normal People, also breach UK law.
7: It'd be awkward in school if something happened with us.
8: No one would have to know.
5: In a statement, Sally Rooney says she is prepared to accept the consequences of her beliefs. But the stripping of her books for sale has left many of her fans in the UK angry, including Labour MP John McDonnell, who has

0: taken to social media, encouraging people to share their favourite extracts from Rooney's works.
1: I'm really worried that people will now be deprived of the opportunity of listening to Sally Rooney's words, because I actually do think she's a brilliant author. Because I don't want people to miss out, I'll read you the first few paragraphs of Sally Rooney's Normal People.
0: The issue has ignited freedom of speech arguments. Dr. Dennis Muller is a research fellow at the University of Melbourne Centre for Advancing Journalism.
2: I think it's extremely oppressive. What you have in the UK is the government declaring, on what basis, I can't be sure, that Palestine Action is the equivalent of a terrorist organisation. That is a contested notion.
0: He says in recent years, since the outbreak of war in Gaza, there's been a number of similar issues with artists voicing their support for the Palestinians.
2: We see this form of cancellation, if you like, over and again when it comes to these issues around Palestine. We've seen it with book festivals, and we've seen it with other artistic pursuits.
0: UK's government hasn't commented on the halting sales of Sally Rooney's work, and Dennis Muller believes it's up to them to make clear what consequences the author could face.
2: Perhaps it was unintended, but if it was unintended, then it's for the UK government to make it clear that Sally Rooney's book sales would be exempt.
0: Palestine Action Group is set to appeal their ban in Britain's Supreme Court next month.
3: Kimberly Price reporting there. And that's it from us for this Thursday. We'll be back at the same time tomorrow. I'm Barbara Miller. Good night.
4: ABC News, hello, I'm William Howard Evans. The US has reportedly proposed that European countries unfreeze some Russian assets to revive peace talks. Linda Gruen reports.
5: The Financial Times says US President Donald Trump's special envoy pitched the plan, but European delegates rejected it. The report comes not long after Mr. Trump struck a deal with Russia to buy its diesel, a move that many EU leaders criticised, and it comes as the high-speed Starlink internet service, which is vital for Ukraine's battlefield missions, has been restricted. Asked on the Piers Morgan Uncensored show if he feels betrayed, Ukraine's President Volodymyr Zelensky had this response.
6: Really, yes, really, between us.
5: And he said Mr. Trump is, for whatever reason, on the wrong side of history.
4: Fiji's government has started public consultation on sweeping constitutional changes it wants to put to a referendum by the end of the year. The referendum has been beset by claims from opposition MPs and even a deputy prime minister that it's rushed and unconstitutional. But Prime Minister Sitiveni Rambuka is pushing ahead with the plans and today announced the start of a month-long consultation.
7: We are coming out to you, and this afternoon we will be notorious. Tomorrow we start moving west, starting in Namosi, and then Naronga, and on to Lotoka and Rotorua, and further around.
4: All public schools in Timor-Leste have been closed for the rest of the week due to the health risk posed by smoke and pollutants being blown into the country from neighbouring Indonesia. Authorities say air quality has deteriorated as monsoon winds bring smoke from wildfires. People are being asked to stay indoors and wear masks if they have to go outside. Fiji is partnering with New Zealand to conduct a review into its national security and intelligence amid US claims of Chinese infiltration. The Fijian government's announced a six-month partnership with the New Zealand Security and Intelligence Service that will focus on information sharing, cohesion between government agencies, and appropriate oversight and accountability. In a threat assessment released in August, New Zealand intelligence identified espionage and foreign interference in the Pacific on behalf of a foreign intelligence service. US President Donald Trump says Pope Leo's brother and his wife are big supporters of his and have MAGA merchandise all over their house. His comments came as he wished the American pontiff well after he was diagnosed with cancer and had an operation. Leo has criticised Mr. Trump for a number of policy decisions in the past, including the war on Iran, and the president has in turn called him very weak and said that he was not a fan. Mr. Trump has now now told reporters that the pontiff's brother is a friend.
8: He's a fantastic guy.

0: And his wife, you know, they're big Trump supporters. They have MAGA all over their house. And I can say that his brother loves him a lot, loves the Pope a lot. And that's good. That's good enough for me. But I just want to wish him well. Get better fast.
1: The World Bank and Nepal have signed a mandate to explore a catastrophe bond. The World Bank says the deal could help the Himalayan country access funding quickly in case of a major earthquake. Earthquakes are common in Nepal. In 2015, nearly 9,000 people were killed and tens of thousands injured when a series of devastating quakes struck the country. New Zealand coach Stacey Jones says it's crucial his side perform strongly at the Rugby League World Cup in order to keep their best players moving forward. The Kiwis will open the tournament against favourites Australia tonight at the Sydney Football Stadium. They've only won it once before, back in 2008. Jones says a good showing is essential to inspire the next crop of Kiwis.
2: We're in a battle to keep players with us that can play for Samoa, Tonga, you know, other Pacific nations. So, yeah, it's important from that aspect, you know, because there's lots of players that grow up in New Zealand but are, you know, playing for the other nations.
1: And YouTube Music will start adding labels to songs created primarily using generative AI. It's the latest streaming service to use transparency tags after Spotify began earlier this year and Apple Music announced a similar move. YouTube says the music-related labelling will also expand to the main YouTube app to identify when such a song is used in a video. It says its goal is to make it as easy as possible for viewers and listeners to have the right information and clarity. This is ABC News.
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17: And a very pleasant Thursday evening to you from the Sydney Football Stadium. Welcome to the 2026 Rugby League World Cup. Feels like only a week and a half ago we're at the grand final. And what a day that turned out to be for the Sydney Roosters in both the men's and women's. Sitting with former World Cup winning player Luke Lewis, the Daily and Sunday Telegraph's Michael Carayannis, I'm Andrew Moore. What a way to kick off the World Cup with a sold-out men's game here between Australia and New Zealand. This is the 145th test between them. So far, 107 victories, for the Kangaroos and 34 for the Kiwis, who are pretty confident heading into this game tonight. Referee will be Adam G with Chris Butler in the bunker. The weather, it's a bit bleak to be honest with you. It's overcast, it's 15 degrees. For now, there's no rain. Playing surface looks lush, to say the very least, here at the Sydney Football Stadium. And the crowd, well, they opened the gates only in the last 15 minutes or so. It is a sellout, so heading for 41,000-42,000 people for Australia and New Zealand. Your text messages are welcome before and after the game on 0467 920 222. On the pre-game show, we'll speak with Kangaroo squad member Lindsay Smith, who came in for Lindsay Collins. Plus, the chairman of the International Rugby League, Troy Grant, will join us. Kick off just after 8 o'clock local time, so just under an hour from now. By the way, in the men's draw, there are three groups. In Pool A, you've got Australia, New Zealand, Fiji and the Cook Islands. And the top two teams in that group will advance to the semi-finals. There are no quarter-finals this year. It's straight into semi-finals or bust. In Pool B, you have England, Lebanon and Samoa. In Pool C, it's France, Papua New Guinea and Tonga. Now, those two groups come up against each other as the games go along. And the top two teams from a combined table of Pool B and Pool C will progress to the semi-finals. So two teams of England, Lebanon, Samoa, Tonga, PNG and France will make it through, which means of the powerhouses, only two of England, Samoa and Tonga will get through to the semi-finals. In the women's draw, and the women's comp starts tomorrow night with the Gillaroos in action against Samoa. We'll be calling that game from just after 8 o'clock local time at Western Sydney Stadium. Two groups, Australia and New Zealand, will be the white-hot favourites to go through. All right, let's go. Luke Lewis, former Kangaroo. Good evening to you, Louie. How are you?
18: Yeah, good evening, boys. Very short pre-season. How good? It's good to be back in the box with the headphones on, about to call a game against Australia v New Zealand. I can't wait for it. Can't wait to see the haka. There's a lot of exciting things. But one thing that I'm super excited about is this crowd. It was phenomenal. When I was driving in, trying to get a parking spot, I was actually freaking out. I wasn't going to get here in time. But
17: you enjoyed the traffic,
18: didn't you? I didn't enjoy the traffic, but it was just a really weird feeling. On a Thursday night, to come here and have an absolute packed house stadium for the opening game of the World Cup of 2026. How good is it? So very pumped to be here, Andrew. I can't wait to call this one.
17: Yeah, we'll run through all the games coming up this weekend in men's and women's and how we see the groups panning out and all that sort of thing. And it was only a week and a half ago, 10 days ago, or 11 days ago, we were at the grand final where it's that one-point victory for the Roosters over Newcastle.
18: Well, that blows my mind. That seriously blows my mind. It does not feel like 10 days ago. It feels like it was a month ago now. It's gone that quick, and I know you had a little trip away of your young bloke, and I hope you had an awesome time there, but the footy's already back on. How good?
17: Yeah, it is good. Michael Carrianis is here. It never stops for MC. How are you, mate? Good to see you.
19: Yeah, hello, Andrew. Hello, Luis. How good is it? International Rugby League and a genuine tournament that's open. I really feel that the Kiwis can more than take it to the Aussies tonight. It should be a cracker. Then you forecast forward and some of the other nations are going to be competing. I think it's going to be the best World Cup we've ever seen, and the fans believe that too, because the sellout here will be the biggest crowd we've had for a test match in Australia for 20 years. So it's so cool. It's great to see, and I'm really looking forward to this clash.
17: Australia unbeaten in Sydney since 2006. They've won 12 of the last 16 World Cups, 9 of the last 10. But I look at the two teams picked just for this game tonight, MC. Geez, the Kiwis look really strong to me.
19: I'll tell you the difference. Usually when you sit down and you look at the two sides, it's very rare that you say Australia hasn't gone in with a form team or form players. And you look at the team that's been picked and some of the players, Reece Walsh, Latrell Mitchell, Katoni Staggs, Trbojevic, Munster, Hughes, Carrigan, Grant, Tino, they haven't played great footy this year. They're all great players, okay? This is not trying to discredit how good of players they are, but their seasons have not been their best. But on the flip side, you've got this New Zealand side. They're big, they're strong. They've got this exuberance. And, with guys like Dane Gagai making his debut for the Kiwis, they're not going to take a backward step. I seriously think the only player that probably hasn't had a good season for the Kiwis is Brendan Nicara. The rest of them have been outstanding for their club. So, no, this is just the starting side. The bench is is really impactful as well. So I think this shapes up as an all-time great international contest.
17: How many tests you play against the Kiwis, Lou? I do remember one game. Were you off the bench in a game in a very cold Canberra stadium where you absolutely brained them?
18: Yes, that was a very cold night. it was a funny game, that one. That was a brilliant game, one of my favourites. But I couldn't wait to get on the field. It was that cold on the sideline. I mean, we're getting

0: the players play that night. It ended up being an awesome night. We got a good win, and you love playing against New Zealand. It's weird because you know you stand out there and you get the haka, and the haka it's an amazing thing to watch. But when you're right in front of it, it's just I know it's a respect thing, but it just pumps you up so much. You can't wait to play against them. So yeah, I'll never forget playing against New Zealand. It's a phenomenal feeling. That's one thing I like. Like we talk about the form, and you look at the players on paper. They are phenomenal players on paper if they play their best football.
1: Yeah,
0: I actually think the haka could spark them into gear a little bit. So fingers crossed.
1: Were you part of teams that advanced on the haka, or did you just stay in a line?
0: No, we always we never did the advance. I think that's right. Sort of come after I'd sort of okay. You know, stopped playing. But that would be pretty cool getting up in front of your face. I think it'd be pretty intimidating. But at the same time, I think it'd be an amazing feeling.
1: If you've missed the teams, the Australian team is Reece Walsh at fullback. Very odd to see James Tedesco in jersey 21.
0: I find that so bizarre.
1: Not even out there. Wingers Jack Bostock on debut, kangaroo number 863. And on the other wing, Tom Trbojevic to play his eighth test. Centres Latrell Mitchell and Katoni Stagg. So you look at Latrell and Tom Trbojevic, they haven't played much footy at all. 5'8 Cam Munster, halfback Mitchell Moses with Nathan Cleary out injured. The lock, Isaiah Yeo, the captain. Second row is Liam Martin. And on debut, kangaroo number 864, Jacob Preston. Front row is Tino Fasulmalawi, who had a very ordinary year for the Gold Coast. He's in the front row with Patrick Carrigan, and Harry Grant is the hooker, with a bench of Tom Dearden, Cameron Murray, Ruben Cotter, Keon Kolomatangi, David Fifita, who'll become, if he gets on the field, kangaroo number 865, and Bradman Best, who'll be on debut. No room for Blake Brayley, James Tedesco, Sam Walker, or Lindsay Smith. And that New Zealand team, Kalen Ponga, making his international debut for New Zealand. The wingers, Jermaine Asako and Ronaldo Mulitalo. Centres, Dane Gagai, who becomes the second oldest Kiwi to debut ever at 35 years and 285 days old. He has played 7 tests for Australia in the past.
0: He was the first, you know.
1: If you said his name, I could, but way back.
0: Oh, okay.
1: 50s, I think. 5'8", Cody, who are you thinking of?
0: No, I wouldn't have a clue. It would have been interesting to see it was.
1: I can go back and dig it up. Thanks for that question. Cody Nikarima, 5'8". Halfback, Jerome Hughes. Lock, Joe Tarpany in his third World Cup. Second row is Britton Nikara and Isaiah Papali'i. Front row is Moses Leota and James Fisher-Harris. The old Penrith combination reunited. The hooker, Jeremy Marshall-King. And a bench of Tamari Martin, Nafahu White, Aaron Clark, Xavier Willison, Chance Nickel-Klukstar, and Keanu Kinney. Their coach, Stacey Jones, Kevi Walters in charge of Australia. So, yeah, that's an imposing Kiwi lineup, isn't it?
0: Nafahu White and Aaron Clark off the bench.
1: Yeah.
0: Like, phenomenal. Like, I thought Nafahu White's been amazing this year. Aaron Clark has been absolutely in scintillating form. I really like the way that the New Zealand side lines up. So they've got a big task in front of them, this Australian side. But I just find it so bizarre when you name that side and you see Tedesco's fit and ready to go, but he's sitting at... he's left out now because he can't play. It just blows my mind.
1: Alf Chorley, by the way, the oldest Kiwi ever.
0: I was going to say, you thought it might have been Alf.
2: Alfie. Is it fair to say...
1: By the way, I had the decade wrong. It was 1910. I think I remember that game. It was New Zealand against Great Britain. Sorry, Mike.
2: I'm going to say it's the best Kiwi side that I've seen in 2 decades.
1: Yeah.
2: Easy. And I can't remember going to a game to watch Australia play. I was here for that 06 game. It was against Great Britain. Australia lost that game. I think Ben Hornby played halfback for the Kangaroos. And you sit here and it's the first time I think I've gone to a game where I think Australia could genuinely lose. I know I've been to games where they've lost, but I'm walking in going, I think they could genuinely lose this game.
0: You know what else is funny? Like you look at you got Jacob Laban. How good was he this year? He had a blinder. He could be sitting in that starting side. You got Scott Sorensen, 4-time premiership winner, just sitting there ready to go as well. So, and for me, when I look at the Australian side, it feels like they're resting players to save themselves for the end of the tournament. I don't think you can do that either.
2: And generally, you hear when you talk around the Kiwis, is the Kiwis build into tournaments? That's always been the great thing, is that they usually are better at the other end. I think Australia's going to have to build into this tournament, given the form or the lack thereof of some of their players.
1: Yeah, it's going to be a fascinating start. And Adam G, who refereed the grand final a week and a half ago, he'll be in charge of this game tonight. Your texts are welcome, 0467 920222. You're with Luke Lewis, Michael Carrianis. I'm Andrew Moore on, what do we call this, NRL World Cup Thursday on ABC Sport.
2: Seems like a mouthful.
1: That does.

0: tomorrow with all the games that are on. There's a double header at Western Sydney Stadium tomorrow. So the coverage will begin tomorrow with that 5:45 game between Samoa and France in the men's. Brett Sprigg calling that with Ruan Sims and Matthew Elliott. And then at 8:05, the Gillaroos, the Australian women's team, will take on Samoa. I'll call that with Ruan, and Jada Taylor will join us for that game. And then if we fast forward to Saturday, the coverage begins at 1:15. This is Australian Eastern Daylight Time, with Papua New Guinea playing France. Brett Sprigg calling that with Dean Halitau and also Kiana Takarangi. So we'll get back to more of that very shortly. You're Luke Lewis, Michael Carriana, I'm Andrew Moore. That's because Australian squad member Lindsay Smith is with us down on the touchline. G'day, Lindsay. How are you going?
1: Hey, boys. How are we?
0: Mate, very well. Congrats on the inclusion into the squad. Late for Lindsay Collins, but must have been a thrill to get the call up.
1: Yeah, 100%. It's always a privilege and an honour to be in these sort of camps. So, yeah, to get the call from Kevy is pretty special.
0: You've been part of Australian setups before. What does it mean for a player, Lindsay, to go through the 30-odd weeks of a season, especially with you at Penrith and always making finals, if not grand finals, and then to have a call-up to an Australian team? What does it mean to a player?
1: Yeah, it's pretty special. It's obviously all year you're sort of focusing on what you can do week in, week out, and I guess it's just a byproduct of that. And yeah, it's pretty special when you get the call. You play all your junior footy and that, dreaming of being in camps like this and around some of the best players in the world. So, yeah, it's pretty special.
0: What's the toughest part, especially with a finals run as you enjoyed again this year? Is it physically or mentally to stay up and about come the middle of October?
1: I guess we had the week off there after the camp. So, our loss to in the prelim. So, I guess physically you sort of get a little bit of a reset with, I guess, that week and a bit off. And, yeah, I feel like you can also get away with family in that time. So coming back into camp, I guess it's just, it's almost like you're a little bit refreshed. It's almost like you've had a little bit of a bye, and it's almost like the season starting again. So it's pretty cool.
2: Lindsay, congratulations on your selection. But, mate, what did you do in that time off? Did you actually continue to train, keep lifting weights, or did you actually give your body a bit of a break before you come into camp?
1: Yeah, I guess a little bit of both. I definitely didn't put the footy boots on for that little period of time. Just went for a couple of runs here and there just to keep the body moving, but also trying to just give everything a little bit of a rest at the same time.
2: How's Kevy been so far in camp? Have you got like a bit of a plan or a structure around how you want to play, what you want to achieve over this sort of next 4 weeks?
1: Yeah, Kevy's been unreal. Obviously, coming into camp, we've got the best players in the world in the team, and I guess just trying to have a plan around freeing them up and getting the best footy out of everyone. So, yeah, can't wait to watch the boys tonight and, yeah, we'll get the job done.
2: Just before, mate, Michael takes over, how's your skipper back out at Penrith travelling after his injuries?
1: Yeah, you wouldn't know. Even when it initially happened and he come back, I've said it to a few people, when you're playing alongside him, you wouldn't know that there's anything wrong with him. He's the ultimate professional, and it's pretty special to play alongside like a player like himself.
3: You mentioned plans for tonight, Lindsay. Has Kevy given plans for the rest of the tournament? Has he said that everyone may get a game at some point?
1: Not too much. I guess sort of focus has initially been on this week, and it's a massive game here tonight. Obviously the Kiwis are a really strong side, but I guess the focus being on this week, and then I guess we'll figure that out next week.
3: What about the debutantes? Was it an emotional jersey presentation last night? Give us an insight into how that played out.
1: Yeah, it's pretty special. Anytime someone debuts, not just debuts, but puts on the jersey every time, it's a special feeling. Everyone's, I guess, dreamt of this since a kid, so for it to become a reality for the two boys tonight, and it's pretty special. And yeah, I guess... Yeah, it's pretty cool.
0: Can we just put your Penrith hat on for a tick, Lindsay, before we let you go? What are your reflections on the year? Let's start with that loss to Newcastle, I guess, at Stadium Australia. You scored just before half-time to lead 14-6 after Nathan went from the field. They were down to 12 men. And then in the second half, Newcastle scored early, and then they seemed to get on top even with 12 men. You guys had chances. What was the feeling like when all was said and done? The reaction from the playing group to that defeat?
1: Yeah, it was disappointing. I guess feeling of like the one that got away, it's just not to discredit the Knights. They

0: absolutely sensational, especially in that second half down to 12. They scrambled really hard and they played outstanding. And unfortunately, we weren't good enough on the day. And that happens in footy, but I'm sure come preseason it'll be a good time to reflect and move on.
1: And the year generally, you guys started incredibly well, then never really hit a lull, but some more up and down results as you got through the Origin period. But as a year, even before you have a full reflection, how do you rate it for Penrith?
0: Yeah, obviously a lot of pleasing things throughout the year, especially the way we started the season. I thought we started really well, and we had our, as every team does throughout the season, you have your little, down periods, and I thought we come out of them well going into finals, and it was a really good season, but unfortunately, it's the sport we play. You're judged on, premierships, and unfortunately we didn't get that done, but it'll be good looking forward to next year.
1: Linz, the Australian team's taken to the field down there at the southern end of the ground. How much would you like to change that suit and get into the green and gold?
0: Oh, I'd love to, just biding your time and we'll see what happens.
1: All right, mate. Enjoy the World Cup, Lindsay. Congrats on the selection, mate. Hopefully we see you on the field shortly.
0: Thank you very much. Thanks, guys.
1: There's Lindsay Smith, the Penrith and Australian front rower, joining us on the touchline before Australia and New Zealand. And those green and gold colours, Louis, they always look magnificent, don't they?
2: The best feeling in the world, putting that green and gold on. I remember the very first opportunity I ever had, I remember sitting in the change room, pulling those socks up and looking around with the players that were around inside that same change room. Had Shane Webke, Darren Lockyer, Petro Sevenacevi. It was ridiculous. And these blokes out here, you just never take it for granted. You never know if you're going to get another opportunity. And to represent your country, it's the pinnacle. It's we all talk about Origin, and yes, it's the best game in the world. But to put that green and gold on, there's no better feeling you could ever want as a rugby league player.
1: I actually ran into Petro walking from the entertainment quarter here to the ground this afternoon.
2: Oh, did you?
1: Yeah, had a big smile on his face, said hello, and still looks like someone you wouldn't want to tackle.
2: No, he was a big, hard human being, and one of the hardest trainers I'd ever had the pleasure to train alongside of. So it's funny you get to see him. I've been trying to reach out to him last. I think he's brushing me at the moment.
1: Well, he's about as reliable as I am returning phone calls. But no, we just happened to walk past him on the sidewalk today on Driver Avenue. So it was great to see Petro Sevenacevi, Petero. So just going through the remains of what you're going to hear this weekend, I can't remember where we're up to. But I think I mentioned that tomorrow night, 5:45, Australian Eastern Daylight Time, Samoa and France, a men's game at Western Sydney Stadium with Spriggy, Ruan and Matt Elliott. And then the women's game, Australia and Samoa from 8:05 local time. I'll call that with Ruan Jada Taylor. Saturday, 1:15 p.m, Australian Eastern Daylight. From the boardroom, it'll be PNG v France in the women's with Spriggy, Dean Halatau and Kiana Takarangi. And then in the men's, Papua New Guinea plays Lebanon from 3:25. Spriggy, Dean and Kiana bring you that one. Then a doubleheader from Perth Oval. Glenn Lauder to call the women's, England v Wales. And that game from 5:35, Australian Eastern Daylight Time. Glenn and Ruan Sims on the call there. And then the men's game, England and Tonga from 8:05. Louis, that's us. You, me and Ruan Sims for that game. That should be a beauty. Gee whiz, England and Tonga in Perth. Then on Sunday, the action is at Hunter Stadium in Newcastle. And the first game is at 1:50 p.m, the women's game between New Zealand and Fiji. Brett Sprigg calling that with Matthew Elliott and Bridget Murphy. And then they'll bring you the men's game at 4:05 between Fiji and the Cook Islands. So that is how week one lines up. And you've got to say, no quarterfinals, Michael Carayannis, straight into semi-finals. 10 teams this year. We've had bigger numbers than that in previous World Cups. I must admit, I like this. I feel like we're going to see a lot more frequent good games of footy.
3: Yeah, no doubt. There's going to be a lot more high-quality games because you sit there and you look at that competition and you go, well, which sides do you really think can't compete? And you'd say France and Lebanon are probably the weaker sides. And then you've got, you've got the PNG and Fiji who will be competitive for parts at least of the tournament, but the rest of the sides are very good. So, aside from Lebanon, France, and then, PNG, Fiji, it's still a very evenly matched tournament. So I think, it will go down as the best tournament we've seen.
1: Well, let's have a look at some of these teams. Australia and New Zealand we can get into in more detail getting closer to kickoff. But Samoa and France tomorrow night. The French team, they've got a lot of players involved in the Super League. The Samoan team, gee, they look good to me. And their World Cup finals from the last one. Hamaso

0: WI Fideau, Brian To'o, Isaac Tungor, Stephen Crichton, Dean Mariner, Chanel Harris-Tavita, Jerome Luai. That's their back line. And their forwards from front row to lock, Francis Molo, Benai Uelu, Junior Barlaw, Kongli Lemuelu, and then the Newcastle young guns, Jermaine McEwen and Francis Manu Lele Ua, and a bench of Jazz Tavanga, Spencer Lenu, Sean Bloor, Sui Failongo, Atom Mariotta, and Clayton Falalo. Had a great year for Manly at Warringah. Coached by Ben Gardner, who's the assistant to Malman Ingrover at the Perth Bears. Louis, that looks like a legit World Cup winning chance of a team, doesn't
1: that's
0: it?
1: That's a legit rugby league team there. Strong, fast, big, good skill. There's a lot of experience there. And their back rowers, like you just mentioned, from Newcastle, had an outstanding year. They'll be full of confidence. And their bench is super strong. So, you know, I was watching during the week when you had, you know, the boys getting introduced. I think they were doing it out Western Sydney, and they all get up on stage. And, mate, they look so pumped to be in camp, representing their country. It looks phenomenal. I think they're going to be a real scary side to come up against. You wouldn't want to be taking them lightly.
2: Yeah, really good side. A really dynamic back line and some forwards. You look at the Newcastle back rowers that are in form off the back of their finish to the season, and they got some impact off the bench. Daz Tavanga won a Super League Grand Final a couple of weeks ago, and he was outstanding for Manly last year in that one season at the club. So, no, it's a really good team. They made the final of the World Cup last time, and they're a chance of doing it again.
1: I'm a little bit worried for France too, so I hope they've been doing the push-ups.
0: And cheering for the Bulldogs. Well, the great news is that on the call tomorrow, Matthew Elliott.
1: Oh, how good.
0: He'll be doing interviews with the French players. I was speaking earlier today with Luke Keary, who recently played for Catalan in the French team in the Super League, and Trent Robinson, who's involved with French sport and will be in their coaching box throughout the World Cup. He was saying, keep an eye on the fullback. Archer Morg is one of the best players in the English Super League and should be a star of this World Cup. The PNG team, they play Lebanon at the National Stadium in Port Moresby. PNG in Group C, Lebanon in Group B. There are a couple of names that could have represented Lebanon MC that aren't there, like Mitch Moses, who's now playing for Australia, and the other Adam one, Adam Dewey, who we saw at the 2017 World Cup. They do have Jacob Carraz, Jason Saab, who I know is very excited about making his debut for Lebanon, Jordan Samrani from the Parramatta Eels, and other names you might know, Tony Sukar from the West Tigers, Alex Twal from the West Tigers as well, who's played for Lebanon in the past. And for PNG, Robert Derby, the Cowboys winger, Zach Leibart, Nene McDonald, who seems to have been around forever. I can't believe he's only 32. Bailey Biondiotto, who's played for Canterbury Bankstown, Valentine Richard, who's a staple of their Pacific Championship team. Luca Moretti makes his international debut for PNG. Reece Martin's there. Jack DeBellin is there. Which of these two teams do you think might have the better World Cup?
2: PNG, I think, and they're missing some big players too. No Lockie Lamb, no Cooper Bye, and no Alex Johnson. So huge outs for them. I'm really interested to see how young number 7 Alex Conti goes for Lebanon. He's a young player in the Canterbury system. They said he had a really impressive year, played some New South Wales Cup, and they have hopes that, you know, he might be a halves option for them going forward. He's only 20 years of age, but yeah, I'm really interested to see how his World Cup looks like.
0: What do you think, Louis, about these two?
1: Yeah, look, I don't think they're going to be thereabouts, but I think they're going to put in some really good efforts. Obviously, representing your country, just bring something else out in you. So, look, PNG, you know they're tough, they're ready, they throw their heads into everywhere, they make it a really hard physical game. And I've got a lot of mates that are Lebanese too, so I'd like to see Lebanon go well. So I'm going to tip Lebanon to beat PNG.
0: Huge game Saturday night in Perth. We'll be calling this one together, Louis. England against Tonga. And remember, England coming off a disappointing Ashes campaign against the Kangaroos last October, November. It was 3-0 to Australia. But, gee, you look at this English backline alone featuring some familiar names like AJ Brimson at fullback, Dominic Young on the wing. The setters are Hugo Savala and Herbie Farnworth. George Williams, who's returning to the NRL with the Dolphins next year at 5'8". Max King, who played State of Origin for New South Wales this year, starting in the front row with Morgan Knowles, who was terrific for the Dolphins this year. Kai Pearce-Paul back from injury in the second row for England. And the enforcer in Victor Radley. So they've got some players there. And so do Tonga. I'll go through them in a moment. But, Louis, England's hopes in this year's World Cup.
1: Now look, I think they're going to be all right. I know they've been doing a fair bit of preparation before they got into camp. So I think they were working a little bit more on the mindset side of things when it comes into, you know, getting their game right and their

0: preparation. I think they'll be all right. And some of the players you just mentioned, they've had some big seasons, and they've got a couple of obviously premiership winners there as well. And Victor Radley coming in, he'll add a lot of value to them. I don't mind the way that England go. I just believe England, they're still going to have a little bit of luck go their way, a couple of calls, but I do like their side. I like the way they're prepared. I think they'll go okay. But Tonga, they're no walkovers. They're going to be a hard side. If you look at their side 1-19,
1: we'll get to Tonga in a moment. But what about your thoughts on England first, MC?
2: Underwhelming. I don't like the look of the size. I actually had a chat with George Williams, which will be in Saturday's paper. And, you know, there's obviously much intrigue around him because of the fact that he signed for the Dolphins, as well gets to play against Isaiah Katoa. But, you know, they've still got strike. We know what Herbie can do, and what Dom Young can do. Hugo Savala had a great season for the Roosters. They reckon the hooker, Brad O'Neill, the 24-year-old hooker, he's got NRL clubs lining up out the door to sign him. He's got another 12 months on his contract, but he's apparently a really good player. But, yeah, I do worry about the English side.
1: Isn't this a great showcase, though, for players?
0: Yeah, absolutely.
1: Have an opportunity. Well,
0: Morgan
1: NRL, also, Super League, whatever.
0: He had a good season too.
1: Yeah, real good year. All right, the Tongan team, as Luke mentioned, really, really strong. And the way they'll line up in this game on Saturday night, Lehi Hopewadi, Dallin Watney-Zielesniak, and Jojo Fifita on the wings. Centres Toletau Kola and Rob Toya. I mean, this is a seriously good back line. 5'8 Flatu Fainu from the West Tigers, and the halfback Isaiah Katoa. He's fit to play. Lock Tyson Frizzell, now a West Tiger, or soon to be. Siwa Wong and Amoli Olakuatu in the second row. Jason Taumalolo and Adam Fanua Blake in the front row. Sonny Luke, the hooker. And a bench of Celesi Fichetti, Stefano Utukamanu, Dimitri Baimunga, Leka Halasima, Tui Lolahea, and Paul Alamotti.
0: Wow.
1: They're coached by Christian Wolf. Lou, I think that word sums them up.
0: Yeah, it's a wow side. And they can do some damage in this competition. They're probably the dark horse who've actually come through and really upset a lot of teams. It's actually a scary side on paper.
2: I wouldn't even call them a dark horse, Louie. Look at that team on paper. They're amazing. Look at the guys that aren't playing. Taniela Paseka, Fini Fuiaki, and Sione Katoa. Like, really good elite players. The concern, as is always the case, is around the spine.
1: Yeah.
2: You know, that's probably where you go, oh, that's where it comes into the field. Sonny Luke, you know, bench player for the Cowboys at best. Latu, bench player at the West Tigers, and Lehi Hopewadi playing fullback, and, you know, was what, the third choice fullback for Manly at times this season. So that's the concern for him, because the rest of the makeup of that squad is elite. So if they can...
1: Do you know where I think they could blitz England, though, MC, and if not other teams? Their bench.
2: That's, yeah, it's amazing.
1: Wow.
2: Like, Fichetti was one of the form players of the competition. Stefano had an underrated season. I thought he was really good for the Melbourne Storm. So I just... It's around that spine combination where you go, oh, that sort of brings them to the pack a little bit, but the rest of that squad is truly elite.
0: You could put Kola to fullback, though, and you could easily pull Alamotti straight back into that centre
2: yeah.
0: as well. That's not a bad little move there, right?
1: They've got options.
2: Good option, Louis.
0: Yeah.
1: You're going to be very, very good side, Tonga. The Fijian team, now they've had great success in World Cups. They've reached semi-finals in 3 of the past 4, but to me this is their most underwhelming World Cup team. The Fijians. Names you would know would be Sunia Taruva and Wonga Blake at 31 years of age. Semi Valame, Kurt Donoghue, Brandon Wakeham, Jacob Safidi, Api Kroisau, Tane Milne at 31 years of age in the back row. Kitione Kautonga, they're all there. Coached by Mick Potter, who returns to coach the Fijian team. Up against a Cook Islands side. We'll go through them in a moment. But Fiji, I find it really hard, MC, to think that they could recapture some of their great World Cups and reach the semi-final.
2: Yeah, I don't think they will, Andrew. As you said, it's one of their weaker sides that they've put together. You know, Tane Milne is, I'm not sure even where Tane played this year. I don't think he was in the Super League, so I'm not sure where he's been. It is an underwhelming team, but, you know, Jacob Safidi, Api Koroisau will be huge inclusions. Caleb Lavalle showed some good signs for Manly this year. Kurt Donoghue, so it's not the strongest Fijian side that we've seen, but it's not going to be the worst team in the tournament. But it's no chance of upsetting New Zealand like they did a few years ago.
3: Yeah.
1: But what we know is that World Cups, Louis, they come to play Fiji.
0: They do, and they're very proud, people that they love their country. They want to put in a good performance, and we know how much you love Fiji as well. So they'll be out here doing it for you, Andrew, I reckon.
1: Isambula to all.
0: Absolutely.
1: Listening via Radio Australia in that beautiful, beautiful place, Fiji. The Cook Islands, speaking of beautiful places, they feature the oldest player in the tournament and the brother of our colleague, Kiana Takarangi, Brad Takarangi, who's listed to come off the bench in this game at Hunter Stadium on Sunday against Fiji. KL Iro, he's there in the centres. Isan Masters, who's had NRL experience at halfback. Davey Mowali is in the front row with Makahesi Makatoa. Mason Teague is their hooker. Reuben Porter in the second row. So there is some NRL experience. But under Carmichael Hunt's coaching, Louis, it's hard to see Cook Islands having a huge impact.
0: Yeah, I can't see them having a big impact. But again, I just hope that they come out and they represent that jersey and what the why they're here to play and just go out and do it with a big smile on their face. And who knows what Carmichael Hunt's like as a coach. I've got no idea. He might bring something different to the table where it might surprise us, but I can't see him having a massive tournament.
2: Yeah, I forgot to mention them when I mentioned the weaker sides because they are one of the weaker teams. Valentine Holmes still injured, so he's not playing for him. But it's I think it's going to be a tough tournament for the Cook Islands.
1: All right, on the text line, 0467 920222, 0467 920222. Lads, thank goodness that you're covering this game. Free-to-air coverage does my head in. Yes, I'm lucky enough to be able to afford pay TV, but it's usually their vision and your sound from David at Wattlegrove. Well, we're glad to have you, David. Andrew and crew, I had to send a quickish note to wish everyone from anywhere in the rugby league world all the best for the World Cup. I've followed the game for over 50 years. And remember when Test football was the pinnacle for the players and followers alike. Let's hope everyone exceeds expectations and the game shines. Have a great time calling the action, as I'm sure you will. Clint the Paramaniac, good to hear from you, Clint. Yeah, I'm pumped for this World Cup. I think we are going to see some great games of footy and some fabulous atmospheres. For example, tomorrow night at Western Sydney Stadium with Samoa playing in the men's game and then the Gillaroos. I don't know what crowd they get there. Is it 15,000, 20,000, whatever? But with both of those games, there should be a great atmosphere.
0: I think they'll get a really good crowd. Yeah. There's a lot of people that are still, walk around. They're super excited that the footy's still on and all these teams coming together all around, sort of Sydney and Queensland. And I think it will get big crowds. Like tonight's a really good example. It's a Thursday night.
1: Yeah,
0: we don't really get big crowds on a Thursday night. It's more about the ratings at home and watching it on TV. But
1: Sydney does tend to tune out once the grand final's finished.
0: Correct. And to have a sold-out stadium here tonight, that's phenomenal.
1: Yeah, very, very cool. Also on the text line, Maury, how cool is it to be listening to the footy this late in the year? We'll be here with you all the way every game. We're peaking in listening performance. We've been having withdrawals. Derek and Anne from Howard in Queensland. At least it hadn't been too long, Derek and Anne. Mick says, happy rugby league to you all and your families. Hope you're trucking all right. Jonty, I was hoping to see Viliami Kikau having a run for Fiji, but alas, injuries say no. Go the Berries in 2027. Yeah, he's a big out, isn't he, Viliami Kikau? And I know Mick Potter was really excited to have him back in the team.
2: Yeah, huge out. Huge out. World-class player.
0: What's his injury again? Do we know?
2: Stop asking questions, Louis.
1: You'd be hopeless as a lawyer in a court of law, don't they? Isn't the golden rule there? Only ask questions you don't
0: know the answer. Well, that's true.
1: So you ask a question.
0: But I generally wanted to know why he was out. I know he did get an injury. I just couldn't remember what it was.
1: We'll find out. We're on it as we speak. Hi, Andrew, Luke and Michael. Nice to hear you three commentating the World Cup this year. Today I wore the jersey to cheer for the Australian Kangaroos. Have fun, boys. Oh, Dion, you look great in the Australian gear. Thank you, Dion. Listening to your program or watching the women's cricket, Australia and New Zealand from North Sydney Oval, the Governor-General's 11. So glad the ABC will be calling all the league games. We will be, Lynn, that's for sure and certain. And there's a big women's cricket series coming up as well between Australia and New Zealand. Three T20s to be played at North Sydney Oval Sunday, Tuesday and Thursday. And as you mentioned, the New Zealand team playing the Governor-General's 11 and the Governor-General side 2 for 57 currently in the 8th over. Charlie Knott made 31 and Rachel Trenneman opening made 10. Annika Learoyd on 14 and Nicole Fulton on 2. And odd to see a New Zealand team without Sophie Devine in it these days. So, yeah, that's going to be a very interesting series as well. I think New Zealand may win tonight. Fullback should not have been changed. Ted is good up the chooks. from Tomo. Well, actually, Tomo, Kevvy Walters took your advice. He didn't change the team. Reece Walsh was the incumbent from the three tests in England last year, and he's decided to retain him. So bringing in James Tedesco would have actually been the change.
2: Yeah, I was really interested to hear Kevvy on Summer Grandstand talking about how difficult it was to really pick this side.
1: Okay, well, let's hear from Kevvy Walters, because as you mentioned, you were tuning into Summer Grandstand with the Zane Bojack part of the show. And Kevvy, among other things, was asked if this will be the hardest World Cup yet for the Kangaroos.
3: Well, that's all the noise around, certainly, for the Kangaroos or for any team that's having a crack at trying to win it. But, you know, I guess this is a development of rugby league, a direct result of that, of the development of rugby league here in Australia and also in the NRL and also across in the Super League in England. So, yeah, some terrific talent across all the nations and lots of star players at all the different nations as well. And we're in Australia here. We've obviously got great depth in our squad too. So we're going to be relying heavily on that to get us deep into the tournament. And, of course, we want to be there as well at the end of it as well.
1: Yeah, that's what Michael Carayannis is referring to, listening to Kevin Walters on the weekend. He was also asked how big of a challenge the Kiwis are going to be.
3: Yeah, it's huge. It's as big as the World Cup will get. And, you know, Australia-New Zealand rivalry has been very strong for a lot of years now, or many, many years. And they've always been a strong custodian in rugby league and, of course, rugby union as well. They're two main sports. So looking forward, our players certainly are. I mean, it's, you know, we're a few days into camp now, but we're just looking forward to, certainly all the staff and players are looking forward to that challenge, you know, on Thursday night to kick the tournament off. That they're, you know, they've got a wealth of talent, just like Australia. So it'll be a tough old match, that's for sure. And, you know, as I say, our boys are looking forward to the challenge of taking on the Kiwis.
1: Yeah, that's Kevvy Walters talking about facing New Zealand. The game to kick off here in 20 minutes. Game one of the 2026 Rugby League World Cup. You're with Luke Lewis, Michael Carayannis. I'm Andrew Moore on ABC Sport. And the man basically in charge of it all is Troy Grant. He's the chairman of the International Rugby League. Huge month for Troy and his team. And he's down there on the touchline somewhere in the dark. G'day, Troy. How are you going?
4: Good evening, boys. Nice to join you. Thank you for all your support.
1: No, absolute pleasure. It's great for us to be here as well. And the pyrotechnics display and the laser display and the excitement with the sellout crowd here must be an exciting culmination for you and your team at the International Rugby League of all the years' work getting this together.
4: Yeah, without doubt. Look, we've had a bumpy road on the way here from 22. We had France lined up, and unfortunately we had issues with the Ukraine war. We had to find another host, and the NRL stepped in to be a wonderful local organising committee, and Peter Volandis and his team have been so supportive of the International Rugby League. And what a show. The biggest crowd for an international in Sydney since 1974, I think. Louis was telling me earlier for an Ashes test. So we're so enormously grateful to the NRL, but the public of Australia and Sydney coming out.
1: It's all right you're quoting that with us, Troy, but if the mail's from Louis, fact check.
0: Troy, mate, I've got your back, mate. Don't worry. Oh,
4: good man, Louis.
1: I can imagine. But having this now moved here to Australia in 2026, obviously facilities are good to go, and Sydney people don't always turn out in big numbers after the grand final, so must be very pleasing to start with the sellout.
4: Oh, without doubt, but there's been a lot of conversation about International Rugby League probably over the last two seasons that just didn't exist during a regular NRL Premiership season. So I think that's helped build a lot of momentum. But the thing that really is bringing the crowds out is the competitive nature. This will be undoubtedly the most competitive Rugby League World Cup in our history. We have genuinely 4 to 5 potential champions. You tell me who's going to win tonight. The squads are unbelievable. The depth is amazing, and we couldn't be happier.
0: Troy, put me in your shoes for the next 4 weeks, mate. How does your weeks look? Like, what's the plan for you? You're going to be at that much football. You've got all the behind-the-scenes stuff going on. Like, you know, how's it all work for you?
4: Yeah, it's a big commitment, obviously, not just about attending matches. Delegates from across the world come here. We hold a congress, we have an AGM, and we have workshops about how we continue to grow the game. We're looking at the elite level of International Rugby League here, but the major job that we have is actually get the participation, people playing rugby league across the world. And by our meeting in November, we will have 60 countries that play rugby league across the world, which most people would have no idea about. A lot of it's community-based level. They play in dirt paddocks in Ghana and Nigeria, in Africa. They play in community fields in Malaysia. We've got Indonesia and Estonia to come on board at the end of the year to give us our 60. We've recently had Singapore admitted. And Hong Kong, China is our next target. So big numbers, big investments, and a big focus on making the game of rugby league more were available and participated in right across the world.
0: Sounds awesome. And then just a quick one. Talk me through how you've come up with the semi-finals. There's no semi-finals, just go straight to final. Is that correct?
4: No, two semi-finals. So the pools will pool O and give you two qualifiers for the semi-finals. And across pool B and C, the top two teams out of those two...

0: Pearls will also advance.
1: So I told you you needed a fact check him.
2: No, but I do. I like the setup of it. I think it's just a lot more. I don't know. There's something about the setup that I love.
0: Yeah, well, semi-final A will be in Newcastle. That's tracking towards a sellout. So if you're up in Newey, get your tickets very quickly because they're running out. And the second semi-final on the Sunday here. The wheelchair event, we've got to mention the wheelchair as well as the women. If you don't get to a wheelchair game or see it in some form, you're doing yourself a disservice. It's one of the most amazing, true to the origins of the game, the wheelchair rugby league. It's a spectacular sport, a lot of courage, a lot of skills, and we're so grateful that we're the only sport that combines all our World Cups at the same time for inclusivity and to make sure that we're really a rugby league family is demonstrated by bringing everyone together at these tournaments.
2: Yeah, I'm glad you brought that up, Troy. I actually had the opportunity to go out and watch a game when we called a game, and they actually put me in a chair, and it was ruthless. It's some great skill, I tell you what, but the contact's phenomenal.
0: Yeah, you wouldn't believe these players can sidestep in a wheelchair, and they just use their core muscles. They chip kick by punting with their hands, their passes, and they dive like they see in the NRL, corner posts, to score tries. So it's just unbelievable, and a lot of them have overcome so much adversity and get the chance to represent their country in this form of the game is just truly magnificent. We're really proud of the wheelchair game.
3: Troy, there's been some talk around the tournament structure. Do you think 10 is the sweet spot, or do you think that the time the next tournament rolls around, we might have more countries competing in the World Cup?
0: Yeah, look, the number one aim is about the competitiveness of it. We had 16 in 22, which we had a few blowouts. We've also got to fund these things, so we've got to be realistic about the commercial returns. So I think probably 12 is the sweet spot. We have a World Series that runs that helps us narrow that down into the qualifiers, but I think for 2030, which we'll announce the location of that in the last week of the tournament, we'll probably look to get to 12 if we can. And we've got a really exciting announcement about 2030 on the back of this wonderful tournament that's going to launch us into even more prosperity and better opportunities for International Rugby League into the future.
3: What about the calendar going forward? How much test footy do we expect to see in the next couple of years?
0: Yeah, it's going to continue to grow. So we're looking at not only the Pacific champs here, but New Zealand travelling to the UK to tour for the Baskerville Trophy, one of the oldest rugby league trophies in history, next year. So they're currently talking to the RFL in relation to that tour. That'll also hopefully include a match against the Kangaroos before they head off. Then a wonderful pack champs, once again with the bowl and the plate. And a little surprise, hopefully we've got another Northern Hemisphere team touring to play the bowl teams that have that weekend off as well. So, yeah, just tons of footy, and then obviously another Ashes soon after that as well. So plenty to whet the appetite and plenty to keep in touch with International Rugby League as we continue to grow.
1: And on the women's side of things, we'll be calling the Gillaroos and Samoa to kick things off tomorrow night from Western Sydney Stadium. But I had a great chat a few weeks ago with Cassie Staples, who was captaining Fiji in the qualifiers last year in Canada. And I think I'm right in saying it was Uganda they beat in the final. Fiji's first time ever to a Women's World Cup. How important is that focus in international rugby league?
0: Oh, it's massive. I tell you, the fastest growing part of rugby league is Nigeria women. Now, people would just shake your head and wouldn't believe it, but it's true. They've come over to Australia, spent a lot of time with the NRL clubs to learn. The government investment from Nigeria is unbelievable, and when people tell me that they've got the opportunity or the capacity to hold events there, I just didn't believe it. But they've got FIFA standard stadiums in Nigeria, in Kenya. They're big economies, so you know, an African adventure may not be far off the calendar as well.
1: Well, we're available. Troy, give us a weather update. How is it down there now?
0: Yeah, it's getting wetter.
1: Yeah, sorry, mate.
0: Yeah, that's okay. You're very welcome. I'll do anything for you wonderful people at ABC Sport.
1: All right, we'll let you go for now, Troy. We'll catch up with you throughout the next month. Enjoy.
0: Thank you very much, and thanks for your support, and enjoy the tournament.
1: Good on you. We will. Troy Grant there, the chairman of the International Rugby League. It is starting to get very wet out in the middle of the Sydney Football Stadium. Doesn't seem like it's dampening the spirits, Louis, though, of the gathering crowd here. If it holds, what, 41, 42,000, there'd be 35,000 in their seats.
2: Yeah, absolutely. It's funny, though. It's just coming down nice and softly. The pyrotechnic, is that what you call it, pyrotechnics? I got it right, didn't I?
1: Yeah, you know.
2: Yeah, I was just second
1: guessing. Don't question
2: myself.
1: Yourself. Yeah.
2: But it was looking phenomenal. You could just see the rain coming through the lights, but it doesn't even look like the people down there are putting umbrellas up. They're just going to enjoy the conditions for what it is. So it's going to be awesome, this atmosphere.
1: Yeah, it's a cold night. It's back to the middle of winter, isn't it, really, in Sydney at the moment?
2: How bizarre is that? Well, you've been away. We've had some phenomenal hot days. And then it goes boiling hot, the freezing

0: hold for a couple of days. I don't like it.
1: You know, I got back to Sydney on late Tuesday night, and my wife came and picked us up from the airport. I've never been in such heavy rain as that.
0: Really?
1: It was unbelievable. On the text line, 0467 920 222. Good evening, Andrew, Luke, Michael. Great to hear you guys. Looking forward to this World Cup. And wow, the team's on paper. They sound awesome. Go the Kangaroos. Louise, thank you so much for your text. Maury, Louie and the Claw. Every single one of our Wallabies sang our national anthem loudly and proudly last weekend. Unfortunately, this will not be the case tonight. How do you know, Rooster Muzz? You're whinging already. It hasn't even happened, mate. Andrew, Louie and Giggles, thank God we've got five more weeks of footy. Happy Rugby League, Craig from Foster. Ants says, happy Rugby League, Maury, Louie and MC. Have a great call. Game the Kangaroos tonight. I didn't see this. Sheriff, Andrew, could you ask Troy if he has a view on the impact of on International Rugby League if the NRL buys Super League? I'll keep that up the sleeve. We'll no doubt chat to him again, Sheriff, during the next 4 weeks or so. G'day, team. I disagree with one of your texters. I reckon it's great to have the alternative commercial TV station doing the exclusive World Cup, and my son in Melbourne tells me it's on their main channel down there as well. Cheers and good calling. Thank you, Steve. Team, enjoying the build-up from my air-conditioning apartment here in Mumbai. Stinking hot outside. Have a great call. Paul, who adds Sharks in 2027. Would you agree with that, Louis?
0: Yeah, I'd love to agree with that, but I'm a little bit concerned about 27.
1: You can just say no.
0: No, I don't want to write anyone off. I love the Sharkies.
1: I know you love the Sharkies. Doesn't mean you don't love the Sharkies, but you know. Hi, ABC Sports Radio. I'm John from West Footscray. Hello, John. How did this rugby league tournament get to be shown live on Channel 7? Well, I guess they're the top bidders. Hi, fellas. Long-time listener over in England. Can't wait for it all to kick off. The best commentary team in the business from Will in Rossendale, Lancashire. You spent much time in Lancashire, Louis? You'd have been there on a tour, I assume, somewhere in Lancashire?
0: To be fair, I...
1: You don't know where you've been.
0: Yeah, I couldn't tell you.
1: That's a good point. That's a good point. Hello, guys. Chris and Mount Isa here. Up the mighty Australian team. Can't wait for the World Cup. Hello, Chris. Hope you're doing well, buddy. 0467 920 222. Enjoy the Rugby League World Cup here on ABC Sport. Evening, fellas. Missed you guys. It's only been a few weeks. I'm going to be lost, though, through summer. Still waiting for you to come over for the steak, Louie. Happy calling tonight up the Kiwis, even though I'm Aussie. Ruben from Brizzy. Ruben will be up there for the World Cup final weekend, so I'm sure Louie will pop in for a steak.
0: I'm dying for one.
1: Here come the Australian and New Zealanders through the tunnel. Kickoff still 9 minutes away, but the Australian team, fullback Reece Walsh, wingers on debut, Jack Bostock with Tom Trbojevic, centres Latrell Mitchell in his 10th test and Katoni Staggs in his 7th, 5'8 Cam Munster, halfback Mitchell Moses, the lock Isaiah Yeo, second rowers Liam Martin and Jacob Preston on debut, front rowers Tino Fasua, Malawi and Pat Carrigan, hooker Harry Grant, and the bench Tom Dearden, Cameron Murray, Ruben Cotter, Keon Kolomatangi, David Fifita and Bradman Best, the coach Kevin Walters. The Kiwi team, fullback Kalen Ponga, wingers Jermaine Asako and Ronaldo Mulitalo, centres Dane Gagai and Casey McLean, who's played 4 tests and scored 8 tries for the Kiwis. 5'8", Cody Nikarima, halfback Jerome Hughes, lock Joe Tarpany, second rowers are Britton Nikara and Isaiah Papali'i, front rowers are Moses Liotta and James Fisher-Harris, the hooker Jeremy Marshall-King, and the bench Tamati Martin, Nafahu White, Aaron Clark, Xavier Willison, Charles Nicol-Klukestar and Keanu Kinney. The coach, Stacey Jones. Referee is Adam G. Touch judges Matt Noyan and Tyson Brough with Chris Butler in the bunker. Now we're going to have the Welcome to Country with Auntie Barb Sims. The New Zealand National Anthem will be performed by Matilda Williams from the Australian Army Band. And I heard her sound check earlier. By gosh, she can sing. So can Daniel John from the Australian Army Band, who will perform Advance Australia Fair. And then the eagerly anticipated New Zealand haka here at the Sydney Football Stadium. A sellout crowd. Thanks so much for joining us on a Thursday night for the kickoff to the 2026 Rugby League World Cup. We're delighted to be here. We'll check in with Michael Carayannis downstairs shortly, but let's head to ground level now.
2: Welcome to Helian Stadium. You're on the land of the Bidjigal people and the Gadigal people of Sydney. Welcome to our elders, past, present and emerging, and remembering our loved ones who have gone before us. To the people here tonight, welcome. To our brothers from across the bays and across the waters, our New Zealand counterparts, kia ora to you, kia ora. From our Australian people here, we welcome you as well. To each and every one of you here tonight, we stand with you in solidarity.

stand in unity, and we can do this as a people, each and every one of us. So remember where we are in this great country of ours. There's no other country in the world quite like Australia. We have it all. From myself to you, we stand here tonight. I am, you are, we are all Australians here tonight that welcome our brothers and sisters from New Zealand. And to be a part of a great sport, a fierce sport of rivalry, as they clash with each other, but remember where we are on the land of the Bidjigal and Gadigal people. Wallawani, Nugabee, and welcome to you. Thank you.

0: Oh, yeah, Daniel John with Advance Australia Fair and Matilda Williams with an absolutely stunning version of the New Zealand national anthem. Michael Carayannis is down on the touchline. How is it down there, MC?
1: Yeah, it's awesome, Andrew. It's a capacity crowd as a sellout, and it's loud, it's raucous, and we can't wait for the haka as the rain starts to fall a little bit harder than it has in the past half an hour or so.
0: A few vacant seats around the place, not too many. And plenty of people wandering and stuck in cover, Louis, in the, what is it called, that around ground level?
2: Concourse. I think you called it a corset.
0: Oh, did I? That sounds like me. We'll bring you the haka. Obviously, the radio can't do the full telling of the story, but we'll let you hear it live with our great sound effects from down there in the middle of the field as the players getting ready for it. James Fisher-Harris will play a leading role of this with his great eyes, and the Aussies are lined up arm in arm. Let's take it down to the field.

0: The players finish 20 metres apart. That is as far apart as they'll be for the next couple of hours here at the Sydney Football Stadium. Luke Lewis, Michael Carayannis, I'm Andrew Moore. Rugby League World Cup on ABC Sport on this Thursday night. Louis, your final thoughts heading into this test?
1: Oh, look, I'm really looking forward to this. The two national anthems were absolutely phenomenal. The crowd were going nuts. They were singing. It was beautiful to watch. Then you got that haka. I just don't know which way it's going to go. New Zealand outstanding on paper. They're in really good form, but I won't be backing against the Aussies. So Aussies by two.
0: Yeah, I really like the Kiwi team on paper. So just from a footy sense, I think New Zealand could win this. What about you, Michael?
2: Yeah, I think it's going to be outstanding. The weather, I think, really suits the Kiwi side. I think they've got the edge in the forward pack, boys. It's going to be around the game management, game control. But I think this weather really suits the physicality of the New Zealand side.
0: How fit is Jerome Hughes? How fit is Mitchell Moses? The Kiwi coaching staff with their head coach, Stacey Jones, to our left. Kiwi legend Stephen Kearney is part of that staff also. And it will be New Zealand to kick off. Running left to right as you look at your radio, defending the northern end of the Sydney Football Stadium. The Kangaroos will be at the southern end, the SCG and the Randwick end of the ground, whatever you fancy. And referee Adam G about to get the 2026 Rugby League World Cup underway here at a sold-out Sydney Football Stadium. There's crowd remaining in the dry in the concourse area. That's the reason for the few spare seats we can see around the place. 3, 2, 1, let's do it. And the World Cup for 2026 is underway. And the kickoff is taken. The Kangaroos have the first touch of the footy. And it's Tino Pasuamala'awi is driven into the deck. 15 out from his own line and 12 in from the eastern touch line. He's to his feet, plays the ball as they work it open side left. Heavy defence led by Isaiah Papali'i, 22 out from the Australian goal line. Now back centre field left to Pat Carrigan. And the Brisbane Bronco is put to the ground. 27 out from his own line. Jerome Hughes, one of three defenders in there. And also in there was Britton Nicara. Now some more heavy defence. Australia 32 out from its own goal line as they work the ball centre field right to Isaiah Yeo. He's going to be caught and pushed backwards there. Involved in the tackle, Moses Leota, about 38 metres out from the Australian goal line. Kick downfield now from Moses' right boot. Coming in for a Kalen Ponga, but he pauses, lets it bounce. Fields it against his chest, 15 out from his own line, returns it straight past one. He got past Tino, and now he's caught 32 out from his own line. An outstanding final series did Kalen Ponga. He plays the ball, and they swing it open side right. Hitting the ball up now for New Zealand, Jermaine Asako. Caught centre field, 10 metres short of halfway by Yeo. Played to Grant. He works it away open side right, and the tackle made here, about 10 metres short of halfway. 20 in from the western touchline. Coming in on Britton Nicara. Now they go up the middle through Leota. He's caught two short of halfway. No score, Kiwis and Kangaroos. Ball played, they work it to the left. Through hands away, Nicarima. Short ball on. And Papali'i's tackled 7 metres inside Australian territory. 20 in from the eastern touchline. On the last, Jerome Hughes puts boot to ball. Kicks it down to the southeast corner. Reece Walsh under it with a catch. 9 out from his own goal line. Too quick for Nicarima, who came back at him. Made the tackle, 16 out from the Australian line. No score, Luke Lewis, a minute 50 gone.
1: I tell you what, if it's going to be like this, the way that both number ones have started every time they've got the ball in their hand, it's going to be an interesting night. But what a start there by the New Zealand Warriors. I mean, yeah, New Zealand, I was about to say the Warriors, the Kiwis. But and a great start there from the Aussies as well.
0: So now it is Australia on its own 30, and Tom Drobojevic told to go back and play it again. Right in centre field, Harry Grant. Pass goes beyond about 7, along the ground the whole way. Scooped up by Bostock, and he's tackled 32 metres out from his own goal line by James Fisher-Harris. Now they work it right to Carrigan. Caught in centre field, 10 metres short of halfway by Leota. Played on the last tackle, Grant. He goes right. Kick downfield from Moses. And it goes down to the left wing. No, it will be taken down there by Ronaldo Mulitalo. Crosses the 20 in centre field. Beat past Suamala'awi again. And caught 28 out from his own line. 2 minutes 40 gone. And there's no score as Nicarima takes off. He's caught about 12 metres short of halfway. 20 in from the eastern touch line. Plays the ball to Ponga. He goes open side right. Is back in centre field. The Kiwis have it. About 2 metres short of halfway. They're getting to his feet and playing at McLean. Or nearly lost the ball. And he's told to go back and play. I thought he dropped that, McLean. Ball played and it comes left. Fisher-Harris. He got through Liam Martin. Taken now by Moses. 5 metres in Australian territory. 18 in from the eastern touchline. Good run. Plays the ball and they work it to the right. No. Going himself from dummy half this time for the Kiwis was Jeremy Marshall-King. He's 40 out from the Australian line. Last tackle, New Zealand. Nikarima goes right. Hughes the kick from 39 metres out. Under pressure from Grant. Goes down to the right wing. Flying through is the Kiwis. He gets it back. Casey McLean dives over in the corner to score. He might have hurt himself, Casey McLean, but Adam G awards the try. Great kick from Jerome Hughes, picked up by New Zealand. Try finished off by Casey McLean, but he's down injured in that in-goal area. 4 minutes gone, dream start for the Kiwis. New Zealand 4, Australia 0 with a kick to come.
1: Yeah, brilliant work here from the Kiwis. They're doing everything right, and they're asking a lot of questions come out of their own end, but it was Renato Mulitalo who just gets the chase right. He gets up nice and high. The ball goes backwards, but what about that pass there from Papali'i over the top to find Casey McLean? Oh, I tell you what, it's going to be so close. It's his shoulder that he hurts. He gets his whole body in the air. And, I'll tell you what, I think he gets that down. I think it's his right hand is still on the ball.
0: Now, the only problem that you can't, with your hand touching the ball, you can't touch the corner post on the way through. Your body can touch it. The ball cannot. So that's the question for mine. Because I think ultimately he does ground it, Louis, in the field of play.
1: He does get in the field of play. We can't see the backhand holding the ball.
0: Gee, how he gets that down,
1: I'll
0: never know.
1: That's unbelievable.
0: If he's got that down, Michael Carayannis, that's one of the most amazing finishes we've ever seen.
2: Yeah, it's unbelievable. Great defensive effort there from Mitch Moses to try and prevent the try. I'd just like to see the kick chase on Ronaldo just to make sure he was onside because it looked tight for mine. I've only seen one angle at it, but he's just getting that strength test now in his shoulder. Casey McLean, he looks okay. He's just with the trainer. He's up and about, so he looks like he's going to rejoin his teammates.
0: What have you made of the start of the game?
2: Oh, epic, epic. It's everything that we thought it would be. The Kiwis have come here to play, and so they should because they've got an outstanding 13 and they've started so well. Looks like the try's been confirmed, boys.
0: Yeah, I was about to say, Michael, that we can see low on the arm, the ball-carrying arm, Casey McLean hits the corner post. That's fine as long as it's not the ball.
1: The ball wasn't touching the corner post. Yep. It was in by a millimetre. But that is one of the best finishes you will see
0: ever
1: in this game.
0: Casey McLean. And he's staying out there. That's the great news for New Zealand. Jermaine Asako lining up this kick. 22 metres out. Right on the touchline. Casey McLean now has 9 tries. This is his 5th test. What a start to a career, international career. Here's Asako, leading point scorer in the NRL in 2026. Moves in from the touchline. Jermaine Asako strikes it, likes it, kicks the goal. Brilliant kick. What a start, New Zealand. They've got plenty of support out here at the Sydney Football Stadium. New Zealand 6, Australia 0 after 5 minutes and 10 seconds. Boy, what an impressive start from the Kiwis. So now Australia will bring it back to the centre of halfway for the restart. Trailing by 6 points to nil. And the kickoff will be affected by Latrell Mitchell. Looks like the rain has at least eased, if not disappeared completely here. Kickoff reasonably shallow. It's caught 10 metres out for the goal line by Ponga. He feeds it right to Fisher-Harris. And James Fisher-Harris has caught 19 out from his own goal line. He'll play the ball now to Marshall King. Sends it right to Moses Leota. Up the middle he goes. Munster, one of 3 defenders there with Carrigan. And also coming across there for the Australians was Jacob Preston, the young second rower. Now it's New Zealand right up the centre of the ruck, getting to within 12 metres of halfway. The ball played and it comes to the right. Hughes turns it back on the inside of Nikara. He's going to be taken by Pasu Malawi and 2 others. 6 short of halfway. Centre field, northern end of the ground. Plays the ball now to Marshall King. Goes left to Ponga. Went on a stepping run. Caught 2 metres inside Australian territory by Munster and Grant. On the last use. Kick from 46 metres out. Heading down the left wing of Jock Bostock. He's up in the air and comes down with a catch.

0: Asako takes him. And in concert there with the centre for New Zealand, Dane Gagai, 20 metres out from the line. Now Preston runs into a booming shot from Fisher-Harris, 28 out from the Australian line. Play to Munster. He sends it centre field right. And the tackle coming on Yoli. Otter involved, 31 out from the Australian line. New Zealand 6, Australia 0. 6 minutes 30 gone here in the first half. But now the Kangaroos have it, 13 metres short of halfway. Bostock plays it, comes right to Carrigan. Spins and great leg drive from Carrigan. Stands in the tackle, now on the deck, 2 metres short of halfway. Fisher-Harris was last man there with Marshall King. Now on the right, clearing kick from Moses, sends it deep. Ponga drops back with the Cats, 3 metres out from his own goal line. If he looks to the left, he has Mulitalo. Takes on the chase himself, but he's dragged to the ground by Liam Martin. 23 out from the Kiwi goal line. Play quickly to Nikarima. Show and go from Cody. Got past Moses and now taken on the Kiwi 30. 10 in from the eastern touchline. New Zealand 6, Australia 0. 7 minutes gone as Mulitalo Louis caught now 10 short of halfway.
1: Now, well, the Kiwis look like they're about 3 metres in front of the Australian side at the moment. And what I mean by that is their play the ball speed, their passing game, everything that they're doing is 3 metres quicker. And then you've got the Bash brothers back together. How good?
0: Here's Tarpany, got a ball away to Leona. Caught 8 metres back in Australian territory. One half of the Bash brothers. Now the last tackle. Hughes from 41 metres out. Aerial route taken by Walsh. 12 out from his own goal line. Got away from the first chase of Nikola. Spins away from another. Now crosses the 10 past the third before he's driven into the SFS deck. By Gagai, 17 out from his own line. Now Bostock managed his way through Leota, caught 22 out from his own goal line. Plays it, they work it right for Bojevic. He's taken by Nikarima right on the Australian 30-metre line with Papali'i. Played to Grant. Sends the ball open side right to Staggs. Katoni's caught, 10 short of halfway and 10 in from the eastern touch line. And they work it to the left, Grant. Gets the pass away to Yeo. In the tackle, he offloads to Moses. They spin it away to the left to Munster. Runs around in circles. Got it away to Reece Walsh. Dummy. Then to Latrell Mitchell. Gagai's there. Flick pass out to Bostock. He ran away from Gagai. Lunged at him off the deck into Nikara. And taken 7 short of halfway. Last tackle, Australia down 6-0. Play to Walsh. Goes left to Munster. Turns it back to Preston. He puts in a right foot kick along the ground. Bounces for Ponga. 17 out from his own line. Step, slip. Then got away from Munster. Got away from Grant. Over the 20-metre line, taken by Carrigan. 26 out from the Kiwis line. Kiwis up 6-0 touchline. Michael Carriana.
2: Yeah, they've got all the momentum. As Louis said, they just, as they get a set restart, the New Zealand side, they're just, line speed is really hurting the Kangaroos at the moment. Even that last play option from Australia was a little bit rushed. They're just not in the flow of this game whatsoever to start.
0: So now, Michael, New Zealand, 10 short of halfway. As you mentioned, they did get a set restart. Nikarima dummy half. Goes right to Isaiah Papali'i, heavily involved for a back rower early. Stands in the tackle. Then a dipsy doodle out the back to Marshall King. He links up with Fisher. Harris up the middle. Straight past two. Now he's taken 32 out from his old teammate, Liam Martin. Played to Marshall King. Goes right, Tarpany through, hands, shoes, Ponga. Cut out ball to Sarko. Steps in field, knocked to the ground, 11 metres out, but he got a high shot. 11 out for the goal line by Cam Munster coming across. It'll be a penalty to New Zealand. 11 out, 5 in from the western touchline. 9 minutes 30 gone. New Zealand 6, Australia 0. As the step came from Asako, the shot went a little high from Munster. And, Louis, I've got to say, Australia does look a little bit shell-shocked here.
1: Yeah, they are rattled. They've fallen off the first tackle. But the New Zealand side at the moment, they're just running harder. They're asking questions. They're pushing up in numbers. Their play the ball speed's really, really quick. Their kick chase is brilliant. And Caelan Ponga is so dangerous at the back at the moment.
0: Even when he's slipping over.
1: Yeah, correct.
0: They take the tap, Kiwis. They're 10 metres out from the goal line, right in centre field on play one. Now Leota. Plays the ball to Marshall King. Goes right to Tarpany. He steps into Carrigan and Grant and Yeo. Stands in the tackle. 2 out from the goal line. Play to Marshall King. Goes left to Hughes. Short ball, Papali'i. Martin was isolated but holds on with Grant. 2 metres out from the goal line. 20 in from touch in the southeast corner. Kiwis on the attack, leading 6-0. It comes to the right now. And the tackle made 1 metre out from the goal line. Desperate Australian defence. As Tarpany plays it, Marshall King goes right to Hughes, links up with Ponga, short ball away, Gagai cut to the ground, 6 out from the line, 8 in from touch, southwest corner, last tackle New Zealand with a 6-0 lead, the ball played to Ponga, goes left to Hughes, puts in the crossfield kick, looking for whom, up they go, the ball is lost in the end goal area, coming through is Ronaldo Mulitalo, he gets it down, he has no idea, try or no try, we're going to the bunker, here's Adam G.

0: It's going to be one of those 50-50, but it definitely touches his bicep.
1: Yeah, when you see the replay, it's more like 90-10. Definitely touched his arm. It is a knock-on. 6-0 Kiwis. Australia will have a scrum feed, 10 out from its own line. 11 minutes and 2 seconds gone down to the touchline. Michael Carayannis.
2: Yeah, I don't think they've had a play the ball inside the Kiwis half yet, the Kangaroos. It's been all New Zealand at the moment. Let off the hook there for Katoni Staggs. Had a bit of an air swing. Just got a touch on it, but was nowhere near comfortable catching that ball because the Kangaroos are just on the back foot at the moment severely.
1: Now from the scrum winners, Mitchell put to the ground. 13 out from his own line. Can't wait for this battle. Mitchell against Gagai after Gagai absolutely owned him in the semi-final of this very ground a month ago. There's now Preston 25 out from his own line. Set restart given here to the Kangaroos there first. 31 out from their own line is where Carrigan plays at the ground. Goes right Yoda Moses. Then away to Reece Walsh. And Walsh is tackled by Papali'i and Nikarima. 11 short of halfway. Play to Grant. Goes centre field left to Fasua Malaawi. Beautiful one-on-one ball and all tackle by Papali'i on halfway. Now Grant. They encroach into Kiwi territory. They go to the left. Moses. Quick hand. Brilliant from Mitchell the Bostock. He accelerates. Taken down low by Hughes. 33 out from the Kiwi line. 10 in from the western touchline. Grant from dummy half. Stepped away from Gagai towards centre field. Another terrible pass. Picked up on the bounce here by Liam Martin. Fends away from one. Linked up back with Harry Grant. He puts it on the toe. Coming through Staggs, but it bounces straight to Kalen Ponga. And the Kiwis out of trouble. 15 out from their own line. 6-0 to New Zealand. 12 minutes 15 gone. Some uncharacteristic poor passing coming from Harry Grant as now the Kiwis have it. 18 out from their own goal line. And they take off from dummy half. Marshall King scored 28 out from his own line.
0: Yeah, even the decision right at the end there to kick the ball there from Harry Grant, that's not, you know, something that you see from him every game. And he's looked a little bit rattled out there at the moment. I'm putting it down to the conditions with the way that he's passing too at the moment.
1: Now comes to the left. Papali'i takes on Staggs in the tackle through a specky back to Nikarima. There's a Kiwi with a trainer in back play. Now Tarpany flick pass. Got it away. They send a cutout ball away right to Gagai. Got straight past Mitchell. Taken by Bostock, who's got a one-on-one steal. Bostock, oh, brilliant from the winger. And the Australians have it four short of halfway. 8 in from the western touchline. Played to Munster. Goes right to Mitchell. He got through Gagai this time. What a battle. He's caught, though, on halfway by Asako. Plays the ball. And Munster, he sends the ball right to Bostock. He's caught 5 metres in New Zealand territory. Test match footy. Yes, please. 6-0 Kiwis, 13 minutes 20 gone. Now Carrigan on the right edge, charges into Papali'i and Nikarima. Great run. He'll play at 30 out from the New Zealand line and a set restart. Goes to the Kangaroos as well. They burst down that right edge to within 16 metres of the goal line. Martin plays another set restart. Moses spins it left to Munster, then away to Reece Walsh. Walsh steps, accelerates, dragged down by Nikara. 8 metres out from the goal line. Plays the ball to Grant, no. Penalty goes against Hughes for a shove in the tackle. Penalty Australia. The Kangaroos first of the night. It's 9 out from the Kiwi line, 19 in from touch, western side. 14 minutes gone, 6-0 in favour of New Zealand. And they'll take the tap here, Australia they do. Grant goes right to pass Sua Malaawi. And Tino's held up there by Tarpany and Fisher-Harris. 4 out from the goal line, played to Grant. Goes right to Isaiah Yeo, right foot step, comes back towards centre field, and he's going to be put down 4 metres out from the goal line. Fisher-Harris in over the top. Grant, centre field left to Moses, then to Munster. Quick hands to Preston, steps into Hughes, still going. Now he's dragged down, 8 metres out with Liotta over the top. Plays the ball to Grant, 3 tackles to go. Comes to the right to Munster, quick hands to Moses, puts a step kick behind Mulitalo. Coming through is Tom Krabojevic, but he can't get there. Mulitalo whacks a touching goal. Goal line dropout, Kiwis with a 6-0 lead after a quarter of an hour. Touchline, Michael Carayannis.
2: I'll tell you what, Kangaroos are probably lucky they didn't score there. Harry Grant had the smallest of knock-ons out of dummy half, and that would have been picked up by the bunker. So they got away with that one, the Kangaroos, but their attack is so clunky. They're just running into each other, running into the same space. They're struggling.
0: Just got picked up, the knock-on just got picked up. So good eyes there, Michael.
1: Wow. You don't often see that in retrospect, MC.
2: No, not really, because usually they check to see if it's been touched when it goes dead. They don't usually come back for a knock-on. But it's the right call. It was the smallest of knock-ons. There was no reaction from the Kiwi players, but it definitely knocked the ball on. So they've got this call right.
1: So instead of a line dropout, it's a Kiwi.

0: Scrum feet, 10 out for their own line. New Zealand 6, Australia nil, 15 gone.
1: Well, like Michael said too, if they had scored the try, they would have went back and had a look at it. But because the ball's gone dead, they get to have a look and see how the ball is going to restart. And they just showed the replay there. It was a knock on.
0: Hard to argue, isn't it? They got it right. So from the scrum win, it's Asako Court, 12 out from his own line by Mitchell. Played the ball to Marshall King. Goes left to Gagai. What a moment for Dane. He's played test for Australia. First one for New Zealand. And here he's tackled by Yohan Carrigan inside his 20. Play to Marshall King. He goes left. Here's a barnstorming run from Fisher Harris. Boy, you reckon he's not turned up to play. 27 out from his own line. Marshall King goes right to Tarpany. In his road, Carrigan and Fasua Malaawin. He's quickly to the deck. 32 out from his own line. Liam Martin was there as well. And now too slow on the play. The ball set restart for the Kiwis as they get to within 10 metres of halfway with his 6-0 lead. The early try with a spectacular finish by Casey McLean. Now it's Mulitalo's centre field. Taken 2 metres short of halfway by Yo. Played to Marshall King. Goes left to Nikarima. Away to Papali. He's been terrific. Scoots through one tackle of Moses. Now claimed 8 metres in Australian territory by Yo. Played to Marshall King. Goes right. Tarpany away to huge short ball Nikara. He got through Preston, but now he's claimed. 31 out from the Kangaroos line. Two tackles left for New Zealand. Marshall King goes left to Hughes. Drifts across field. Turns it into Fisher Harris. Taken in a three-man tackle featuring Yohan Fasua Malaawi. 23 out from the goal line. Played on the last. Marshall King goes left. Hughes at the line. Offloads Nikarima. Left foot stab kick. Ricochet rabbit. Get off the foot of McLean. Dived on by Australia. Knocked on by Australia. Penalty to Australia. So a penalty goes to the Kangaroos. 8 metres out from their own line. Rather fortuitously. Because it looked like those ricochets might end up in the hands of Casey McLean. 16 minutes 50 gone. New Zealand 6, Australia 0.
1: Well, he said Isaiah was always in front, and he was, because he was the decoy runner. And as they put the kick through, Isaiah stays in front of the kicker. So he's always offside. He gets involved in the play, and that's why Australia get the penalty. But they're starting to work their way back into the game here at the moment, Australia.
0: That Isaiah being Papali'i, not Yo.
1: Oh, you've got this two Isaiahs out there.
0: It's now Australia 5 short of halfway from the tap. Trebojevic plays it. Grant goes to the left. Moses away. Batsu Malawi bounced away from Moses Liotta, who hit him and introduced him to his kitchen sink. 6 short of halfway is where he'll get to his feet. Plays the ball to Grant. Australia trailing 6-0. Comes right to Carrigan. Carrigan head down, bum up, quarter metre inside New Zealand territory. Plays the ball now to Grant. Comes to the left of Munster. Then plays out the back. Moses to Preston went without it. The ball came at him like a bull out of a gate. It was at 1,000k an hour from Moses, and Preston couldn't handle it at short range. Kiwis have it 12 short of halfway. Nikara plays it. Goes left to Jermaine Asako. And he's fell there by Yo Grant and Fasua Malaawi. 6 short of halfway. Played to Marshall King. Centre field there. Fisher Harris. He got a pass to Mulitalo, who's taken a metre in Australian half. Now Marshall King comes to the right to Hughes. Back on the inside, Liotta. He's going to be wrapped up. No, got to pass out the back to Marshall King. They keep going left. Fisher Harris to Nikarima. He put on a dummy to Ponga and takes the tackle of Carrigan and Moses. 35 out from the Australian goal line. Plays it. They come to the right. Set restart here for New Zealand again. They have it 28 metres out from the goal line. Kiwis up 6-0. It's played to Marshall King by Hughes. Set a field left to Tarpany. Up the middle, caught by Carrigan. 18 out from the Australian goal line. Plays the ball now. Marshall King spins it away left to Nikarima. Short ball, Papali'i with a left foot step. He's caught 10 metres out from the Australian goal line. Plays it to Marshall King. Comes to the right to Hughes. Drifts across field. Then a delayed pass. Hughes got it away. Intercepted. Downfield goes Bostrop. He's over the 30, the 40 and halfway. See you. Bye-bye. He's over the 30. Bostock. 20. 10, try Australia. The intercept thrown by Jerome Hughes, and Jack Bostock can't believe his luck. A 90-metre effort to begin his test career for Australia. 90-metre intercept for the Kangaroos. New Zealand 6, Australia 4. Bostock the try, 19 minutes 20 to play after an awful pass.
1: Yeah, good work here though, by Bostock. He's put himself in a really good position. I don't think the ball was ever going to get over him. He's just too tall. Bostock, he gets his hands up and lands basically right into his two mitts, and he just has to look upfield, and it's just a 90-metre runaway, as easy as you like. He had Casey coming over McLean to hold him out wide just so they don't get a great kick at it, the 2 points. But this is brilliant work here from Australia. But I tell you what, it'd be

0: Doesn't get this pass. I reckon Isaiah Katoa is over in that corner.
1: There's another Isaiah. I don't think he's playing. Let's go down to the touchline. Michael Carrialis. Isaiah Carrialis.
2: Isaiah Yo's having a long conversation with Adam G. It's been going on since the trial was scored. He's complaining around the slowness of the ruck. Just on the Kangaroos, Mitch Moses is not attempting the goal conversion. He's actually out the back limping around. He just spent some time with the trainer, so some concerns for the Australian halfback. Obviously, they've got Tom Dearden on the bench, but Mitch Moses is struggling at the moment.
1: You'll be pleased to know, Louis, we will be calling Isaiah Katoa on Saturday night.
0: Correct.
1: That game in Perth.
0: I was just looking at the sheet. I did see his name on it, yeah.
1: Okay.
0: And yeah, I do love Isaiah Katoa.
3: Yeah, I know. You're also talking out of your blurter. Here's Reece Walsh. 24 metres out, two in for the Western touchline. 19 minutes 30 left in the first half. We're only a quarter of the way through. 6-4 New Zealand. You know what I'm loving as much as anything in this game, Louis? The crowd engagement. It's brilliant. Here's Walsh, and we're coming off a final series where atmospherically it was as good as you can get. So Reece Walsh, a left foot kicker, only playing his fourth test. He scored four tries against England in the series last October over in the UK. He's got the golf swing going. Three in from touch. There you hear that strike. Heading towards the post, off the upright, no goal. Bounces back into the field of play. So New Zealand maintains the lead, albeit a narrow one. New Zealand 6, Australia 4, 19 minutes 21 to go in the first half. Our Rugby League World Cup action on ABC Sport with Luke Lewis, Michael Carrialis, I'm Andrew Moore. And I tell you what, it's an exciting start, one try apiece now. And the Kiwis will feel like they've slighted themselves because they've been the dominant team in the opening quarter of the game, but here they are leading by for 2 points. Nice to hear Farnsy in the house.
0: How good's this song?
1: Still the voice. Miss you, Farnsy. Here's the kickoff from Asako, taken 1 metre out from the Australian line, and on the return, Fasul Malawi, and the reception committee's pretty firm. Fisher Harris was there with Isaiah Papali'i. 11 out from the Australian goal line. Now they come centre field left, and Australia still inside their 20, trailing 6-4. Ball played by Liam Martin. They work it left to Carrigan. He's going to be getting through a couple. Wrapped up now, 24 out from his own line by Hughes. Plays the ball to Grant. Goes left to Preston. And Jacob Preston's taken mid-quarter halfway in Australian territory. 20 in from touch, Western side. 18 minutes 40 to go in the half. 6-4 Australia. Kick downfield by Walsh. Sends Ponga racing around in circles. Retrieves it 5 out from his own line. Heads over the 10, then charges into Mitchell. And caught with help from Munster, 22 out from the Kiwi line. 10 in from touch, Western side. As a replacement now, coming onto the field for New Zealand. What about this bloke coming off the bench, Nafahu White? A huge reason why the Sydney Roosters are the NRL premiers. And here's his first charge. It's a good one. Caught now, 11 metres short of halfway. 12 in from the Western touchline. Plays the ball to Gagai. Dummy left, but there was no one anywhere near him. So he takes on Carrigan and tackled. About four short of halfway. 6-4, New Zealand leads Australia. 22 minutes gone. Now it's Leota. Strong run. Taken 7 metres in Kangaroo territory. Played on the last to Marshall King. Goes right to an under-pressure Hughes from his Melbourne teammate Grant. Kick down the throat of Walsh. 5 out from the Australian goal line. Accelerates over the 10 into Gagai and White. And driven back primarily by White. 10 out from the Australian line. 17 minutes 30 left in the first half. New Zealand 6, Australia 4. Onto the field down for Australia comes Cam Murray replacing Tino Fasua Malawi. So now the ball played. Comes right to Murray in his first touch. He beats a tackle, wrapped up, 23 out from his own line. Right in centre field, having got past James Fisher-Harris. Now they work at right edge, the Australian, through Staggs. Caught 33 out from his own line. Played to Grant. Goes left to Yo. Left foot step from Isaiah. That's one of them. And he's caught 9 short of halfway. Not Louis' fictitious ones. Kick downfield by Mitch Moses. Dropping back is Ponga. Didn't have to drop back far. Takes it on the full. 7 out from his own line. Heads up over the 10 and the 20. Then tries to put that step on, but not falling for it is the defence coming through of Carrigan. Now 28 out from the New Zealand line. Now Mulitalo in centre field. Runs into Grant and Yo. 15 short of halfway and Murray. Plays the ball to Ponga. He comes to the right. Hitting the ball up to Jermaine Asako.
3: Caught 6 metres short of halfway. New Zealand 6, Australia 4 in the Men's World Cup opener. 16 minutes 30 to go on the half. Here's a bit of a juggle coming from Asako. Before he's taken back was Nicara. 2 metres in Australian territory. Played to Marshall King. Goes left to Hughes. Out the back late to Nikarima. Then Ponga. Quick hands to McLean. Left foot step. Dragged to the ground. About 32 out from the goal line by Mitch Moses. Played on the last. Running with the ball, Jerome Hughes. Then changes direction. Puts in the kick. Walsh against Nikarima. Up they go. Ball ricochets back in the hands of Australia. And it's grounded in goal, Isaiah Yeo. Goal line dropout. Great pressure from Nikarima. Goal line dropout. Kangaroos. New Zealand lead 6-4. Louis, 16 minutes left in the first half.
0: Yeah, that was a nice set there from the Kiwis. One guy I'm looking forward to coming on for the Kiwis is Aaron Clark. I think he's going to add so much value to this New Zealand side with his ball playing. He's got Nafahu White, who's nice and fresh. So Australia going to be pretty switched on for the next 5 minutes.
3: All right, let's see the tactic from Rhys Walsh. And he drills this. Nathan Cleary stopped, but it's out on the full. He tried the low trajectory kick to bounce it over the touchline, but it never got more than a couple of metres in the air, but nailed it over the touchline on the full. So it's going to be a New Zealand ball, 10 out from the Australian line in centre field. That can't be deemed contestable.
0: That's why they've given a penalty. Mitch Moses runs over and asks a few questions to Adam G there.
3: So penalty goes to the Kiwis, Louis. 10 out right in front. They've decided to take the two.
0: Yeah, I'll be taking the two as well.
3: Anytime you can get them. 6-4, New Zealand leads. 25 gone. Touchline, Michael Carrianis.
2: Yeah, just as that happened, Aaron Clark's about to come onto the field and Keon Kalamatangi, the second replacement for the Kangaroos, Pat Carrigan off.
3: All right, thank you, Michael. So Aaron Clark will be playing his seventh test, two of them for Samoa. But now representing New Zealand will come onto the field. And Jermaine Asako takes it 11 metres out right in front. One from one for him. 14 minutes 23 left in the first half. It's been intriguing to say the least. Hope you're enjoying coverage of the 2026 Rugby League World Cup on ABC Sport. Here's Asako. Moves in with the right boot and makes no mistake of that gimme. So he's two out of two. New Zealand 8, Australia 4. 14 minutes left to play. And now the Kangaroos will bring it back to the centre of halfway. Don't forget tomorrow night, Friday night, Rugby League World Cup footy from Western Sydney Stadium. Kickoff at 5:45 Australian Eastern Daylight Time, 4:45 Queensland Time. Samoa against France, and that Samoan team is star-studded. And then at 8 o'clock, we'll bring you the Australian Gillaroos opening their campaign against Samoa. Every game, men's and women's, right here on ABC Sport. Latrell Mitchell to restart play here at the SFS. 8-4 in favour of the Kiwis. As the kickoff's taken in the northeast corner. And New Zealand on the return through Ronaldo Mulitalo. He's put to the ground. 15 out from his own line. Aaron Clark still waiting to get on the field. He's been on the touchline there for about 5 minutes. Now it's Papali'i hitting it up. He's caught 25 out from his own goal line. Plays the ball to Marshall King. Sends it right to Liotta. Spins away from Harry Grant. Then in the tackle offloaded to Fisher Harris. Goes back left to Isaiah Papali'i. And he's going to be taken 15 metres short of halfway. 15 metres in from the eastern touchline. Now they bring it centre field right. Kiwis on the attack with this 8-4 lead. As Aaron Clark does come onto the field. Now it's Nafahu White, centre of the ground. Caught 40 out from the Australian line. Last tackle, New Zealand. Ball played to Marshall King. Goes right Hughes. The kick from 38 metres out. Gagai leading the charge downfield with Nicara. Up goes Bostock. The ball is caught by Gagai, but he's held. Changeover, 11 out from the Kangaroos' goal line. 15 in from touch in the southwest corner. And the defence there ultimately came from the Australians in time, Jack Bostock. It's played and it goes right to Mitchell. He's driven back here by the Kiwi defence. 12 out from his own line. New Zealand 8, Australia 4. 12 minutes, 12 left in the first half. Now Tom Trbojevic centre of the ground. He's felled, 16 out from his own goal line. And the defence header there by Aaron Clark. Now comes right, Keon Kalamatangi, he's first touch. Wrapped up 20 out from his own goal line, 20 in from touch on the eastern side. New Zealand owning Australia just at the moment. Here's the Australians still inside their 30. Martin plays it to Grant, switcheroo, back short side right, Moses to Staggs at a forward pass to Tom Trbojevic, which went well forward, a mistake from the Kangaroos.
1: And I tell you what, Ronaldo Mulitalo's fired up. He's punching a hole in his own

0: It's going to be a Kiwi scrum feed, 7 metres in Australian territory. New Zealand 8, leading Australia 4, 11 minutes 30 to go in the half.
1: Yeah, good work there by Ronaldo Mulitalo. He just gets the read right. He comes, gets the tackle nice and legal, and then forces that pass there from Katoni Staggs, and they come up with an error, but they're doing everything right at the moment, New Zealand. The thing that I'm loving from them is their kick chase.
0: Yeah.
1: Their kick chase is phenomenal. And then it's their very first and second tackle, their line speed. They've got so much force behind their hits. It's brilliant to watch.
0: Scrum fed and won by the Kiwis. Goes left to Ponga. It's taken by Moses and Grant. 36 out from the Australian goal line. 10 in from the Eastern touchline. Now comes open side right for New Zealand's Fisher Harris. Held up there by Murray. And Keon Kolomatangi, who's playing his 14th test, his fourth for Australia. He's played 10 for Tonga. Plays it and comes right to White. Strolled through one. Wrapped up 21 out from the Australian line. Kiwis with an 8-4 lead and on the attack. Ball played and it comes left to Clark. Up the middle goes Aaron. Wrapped up 10 metres out. Right in front of the southern post. Plays the ball to Marshall King. Spins it left to Nikarima. Short ball Papali'i. And one of the Isaiahs is tackled. 6 out from the Australian goal line. Plays it again. Now comes to the right. Ponga to Nikarima. Put it on the toe, but there's no chase. Ricochets off the upright and tapped over the dead ball line from the boot of Reece Walsh. Nikarima, good play. Line dropout for the Australians. Half an hour gone. Kiwis 8. Kangaroos 4. Touchline, Michael Carrianis.
2: Yeah, great play there from Cody Nikarima. The Kiwis are about to make their third change as well. James Fisher-Harris for Xavier Willison. So the big boppers continue to come on for New Zealand.
0: Well, they go deep. Did Walsh with a line dropout. New Zealand wasn't expecting it. Kalen Ponga had to turn over his shoulder. Picks it up 5 metres in Australian territory. And gave the pass away to Mulitalo, who's caught centre field, 30 metres out. Played the ball to Marshall King, goes right in the far hoo, wide over the 20. Dragged to the ground finally by Yo and Munster. 17 out from the Australian goal line. Plays the ball to Marshall King, goes left, Hughes away. Nikarima out the back, Ponga. Ponga, quick hands, McLean intercepted. Tondra Bojevic over the 30. Nikarima missed him. And Turbo says, giddy right up. He scoots away, showing speed of old. 2 tries for Australia, 2 long-distance intercepts, and a poor miss from Cody Nikarima. Turbo Tom fires it into the crowd. Try to Australia, 9 minutes left first half. Scores are locked at 8 with 2 90-metre intercepts for the Kangaroos. That one started and finished by Tom Trbojevic.
1: Yeah, brilliant work here by Tom Trbojevic. The two wingers have had a really good start for the Kangaroos, and he just gets himself in a situation here where he has to sort of sum up the situation. Do I go in? Do I stay out? Do I make a play for it? And he does a beautiful little tap up with that right hand. It sits on his chest, and then it's a foot race to the other end of the field. I'll tell you what, I was a little bit nervous when you see Tom Trbojevic in open space because I get a bit scared about his hamstrings, but I tell you what, he showed some speed there, really nice fend, and a great finish there for the Kangaroos.
0: Tell you what, Tom Trbojevic is playing in his 8th test, and that's now 7 tries for him. Let's go to the touchline MC.
2: Yeah, how good is it to see Tom Trbojevic stride out? Because you just don't see it too often these days. But he looked in control. He fended away from Cody Nikarima. Beautiful fend and just raced away to score. An amazing start from the two wingers for the Kangaroos, keeping them in this game and remarkably potentially giving them the lead because they've been in all sorts of Australia. And Mitch Moses, interesting, was going to line up the conversion, told Reece Walsh he was happy to do it, and then at the last minute has just swapped with the fullback.
0: Yeah, it is going to be Reece Walsh, Michael. 23 metres out, 14 in from the eastern touchline, and if he kicks this goal, Australia will be in front. I think it'll be the team. I've never seen a team as outplayed as this leading.
1: No.
0: So close to half-time.
1: And just to think, too, the Kangaroos have really only scored 2 tries from 2 intercepts. Yep. They haven't even looked like scoring.
0: 2 in 11 minutes. Here's Reece Walsh. 14 or 15 in from touch. His first shot from out wide on the other side of the field came off the post. Moves in with a left boot. Walsh, he strikes it, likes it, kicks the goal. Australia is in front. Reece Walsh, 1 out of 2, and incredibly, the Kangaroos lead. 10-8 over New Zealand, 7 minutes 38 to go. That must be demoralising if you're the Kiwis.
1: Yes and no. You'd be disappointed, absolutely, but I think they know deep down that if they continue to play the way they're playing, they could, you know, really run up a number on the Kangaroos. But
0: because part of their game plan's got to be Don't pass it to the green.
1: Well, and the other, yeah, correct. And the other thing is they're creating the space. It's just the two wingers had to hedge their bets and they had to go for the pass. Otherwise, New Zealand were in for all money there. So that's a nice play there from Tom Trbojevic.
0: All right, here we go again. The next chapter is Asako. Oh, it's wonderful to see him in full flight. And he catches the kickoff as well as Tom Trbojevic. Passes it away to his left, and Australia has an 11 out from their own goal line as the ball's played. And they work it left now. Murray caught 20, make it 18 out from his own goal line. Pushed to the ground and got an extra one to go on with Nafahu White. Now that would be frustrating to Stacey Jones. They've just handed Australia its second straight try, now giving away a penalty. Penalties are 3-2 to the Kangaroos. Set restarts at 3 apiece. This one 18 out from the Australian line. Mitch Moses finds touch on the western side. And it would be terrible for the Kiwis if Australia starts to get the upper hand here with 7 minutes left in the half.
1: If they score here before half-time now, that will be demoralising.
0: Here's Jacob Preston from the tap. Louis caught a metre in New Zealand territory and put to the ground on that occasion. On the field for New Zealand was Xavier Willison.
2: Get on,
0: now Australia, 5 metres in Kiwis half. Two tries to one to the Kangaroos, both long-distance intercepts. Here's Murray in centre field on a jinking run into the defence of Clark. Put down 36 metres out from the Kiwi line. Willison there as well. Played to Grant. Goes left to Munster. He steps back off the left boot into the teeth of the defence headed by Clark and Willison. And plays it 25 out from the goal line to Grant. Goes left to Reece Walsh. Then a pass away to Latrell Mitchell. One-hander away to Bostock. Had to reach in front of his body. Sends the ball right to Grant on the 20-metre line. Links up with Munster. Threatened to kick. Then kicks one off the outside of his boot. Pressure on Mulitalo. The chase comes through. Led by Katoni Staggs. Is that a try? We're going to the bunker otherwise. That was unbelievable from Munster.
3: Kick was on four, Bucky. Got no try. Just want to see if it's a knock-on off Katoni.
0: Well, Katoni looks a bit uncertain, but there was great celebration from the Australian camp.
4: Kangaroo's kick chase is onside. All players are shoulder to shoulder, which is legal.
0: Staggs in front of Ponga.
4: It's the right hand of Katoni Staggs, and there's clear separation for a knock-on before any grounding. We have a decision.
0: He would have known that too, cheeky little centre.
1: He knew. And I'll tell you what, though, the crowd sold it well, because I was going based off what the crowd, that right in front of them, they're going, yeah, we've got this down, but they might not have seen the very first touch, but tell you what, they sold it well, the fans.
0: Six left in the half, 20-metre tap, seven tackle set, Kiwis, 10-8 to Australia, and from the first play, New Zealand 25 out from its own line. Asako plays it, it comes left, Gagai manages to scoot past the first one, Grant, now felled by Mitchell and two others, including Preston, and also coming in there, Kolomatangi, right on the New Zealand 30, now Nikara. Hitting heavy defence, 15 short of halfway, 20 in from the western touchline. Murray led the charge defensively. Clark goes left, Nikarima away to Kalen Ponga, accelerates, beats Stagg, fullback to beat, over the 30, Ponga, put the step on Walsh, Walsh comes back at him, that is test match magic. It was an amazing run by Ponga, and in the end it was even better in defence from Walsh. He bundled him over the touchline when Kalen could stiff the corner post. Incredible, incredible rugby league between two gifted fullbacks.
1: 1v1. I'll tell you what, you pay money just to see that play. Kalen Ponga in open space up against Reece Walsh. And I'll tell you what, Reece Walsh, he was so patient here. He stops, he waits to see what Kalen Ponga is going to do. He decides to take him on the outside. And that was a pearler one-on-one.
0: That almost made Scott Sattler's tackle on Todd Byrne look ho-hum. Not really.
1: No.
0: Until Sattler said that. Here's the Kangaroos outside their 20. Short side left, the Australians work it. And it's now defence coming and a knock-on from the Australians. Been put down. 35 metres out from the Australians line, and now Nafahu White involved in a push and shove. The error came from Walsh. After that brilliance in defence, it'll be a New Zealand scrum feed. 36 out from the Australian line, 4 left in the half. 10-8 Australia down to the touchline. MC, what about that run by Ponga and the chase from Walsh?
2: Oh, outstanding. Outstanding one-on-one matchup. And I thought Kalen was just going to get away from him in the end there, but Reece Walsh, beautiful effort, but he just undone some of that good work by spilling that ball. And it was Cam Munster who ignited that. He raced in. For whatever reason, I'm not sure. He raced in and saw a bit of push and shove.
0: The The atmosphere, MC, up here, it seems amazing. Down there?
2: That's awesome. Yeah, it's unreal. It's finals-like. And even walking to the ground, it felt like a final

0: it's lived on throughout the game.
1: Here's play two now for the Kiwis, and it's Marshall King dummies way downfield from dummy half. Stands in the tackle. 25 out from the Australian line. Kangaroos leading 10-8. Now it's Clark on the charge. Taken down 16 out from the goal line by Munster and Kalamatangi. Munster gave him a shove. Six more tackles here coming for New Zealand. What a chance for them to attack. They're 5 metres out from the goal line in front of the southern post. Nafahu White played it to Marshall King. Goes to the right. And the tackle made on Clark. A metre out from the goal line. Yo was involved with Munster. And Grant comes to the left, Hughes puts in a stab kick. Nikarima got knocked to the ground from Bojevic, grounded in goal. But it's a penalty to New Zealand. I tell you what, this could be even more than a penalty.
2: Come off, I'll explain it. No, I'll explain it.
3: There's a man there to stop it.
2: Yep. He's got a call. Let's go, yeah. Stags. Yep. Continuing.
4: Mirror a lot of yeps there. Oh, yep.
1: He's in the bin. Stags. Professional foul. With 2 minutes 40 to go in the half and a 10-8 Australian lead. This will give the chance, firstly, Louis, for New Zealand to level the score.
4: Yeah, absolutely. They'll take the two. They'll get back to 10. I tell you what, they've got to continue to target Mitch Moses over there on that left side. He's getting a little bit caught out. Now that Katoni Stags has gone in that defensive line, I'll continue to go there. That's Kalen Ponga's favourite side in attack as well.
1: So Stags in the bin, professional foul. Nikarima was chasing it through, got knocked down. He may have added some mayo to it, but no doubt that Stags ran into him and shoved into the deck. So Asako lining up the penalty goal. 18 out, 20 in from the Eastern touchline. And looking at the clock, Katoni Stags, 9 minutes 30 left in the bin, so we missed the first, 7 minutes or so of the second half. Jermaine Asako, 2 from 2. We'll check in with MC on the touchline after the kick. Game 1 of the 2026 Rugby League World Cup. Tell you what, it's had plenty in it so far. Here's Asako against 12 Australians. Moves in, strikes it, likes it, kicks the goal. Jermaine Asako. He is 3 out of 3, and it's 10-all, Australia and New Zealand. 1 minute 41 left in the half. Down to you, Michael Carrianis.
0: Well, I actually didn't think Adam G was going to use the sin bin there. The way he was going to explain, I thought he was just going to say it was a little bit of tangled contact rather than a professional, blatant professional foul. But the yep that you heard was the bunker convincing him that, to send Katoni Stags to the bin.
1: So there are a lot of yeps. Goal line 10 apiece, 1 minute 15 to go. And the kickoff will come from Latrell Mitchell. So basically this one set for New Zealand. And let's see what they can do against 12 Kangaroos. Latrell taking as long as he can. 60 seconds left and he sends the kick. It's going to be caught. 10 out from the goal line by Mulitalo. He gives the pass away right to Willison. And the Brisbane Broncos / New Zealand Kiwis caught. 22 out from his own goal line. Plays the ball to Marshall King. Goes right to Papali'i. He's going to be taken there. Harry Grant was in there along with Liam Martin and Jacob Preston inside the 30. Now comes right Nafahu White with a jinking run and a right foot step. Caught by 3 Australians, 11 short of halfway. And in there was Munster, Yo and Martin. Now back towards centre field come the Kiwis up the halfway. 25 seconds left in the half. Out of dummy half, Marshall King gains great ground. Got a pass away to White. He's taken 31 out from the goal line by Preston. Last tackle, 30 out, and we've got a field goal shot. Comes to the right, Hughes dummy the kick. Got past Grant, goes to the right to Nicara. He puts it on the toe behind Bostock. Coming through, Gagai. Bostock gets there first. Runs it over the dead ball line to save the day. But a gallant last set from the Kiwis. 1 second to go. Siren, whistle, half-time in a thriller. Australia 10, New Zealand 10 to kick off the 2026 Men's World Cup here at the Sydney Football Stadium. For Australia, 2 long-distance intercept tries to Jack Bostock in the 20th minute, Tom Drobojevic in the 31st, Reece Walsh 1 goal from 2 attempts, and Katoni Stags penalised for a professional foul in the 38th minute. 3 restarts for the Kangaroos. For New Zealand, that early spectacular try to Casey McLean in the 4th minute. Jermaine Asako 3 from 3. 4 restarts for New Zealand. Penalties are 3 apiece. And the scoreline, Luke Lewis, 10 apiece.
4: Yeah, it's an interesting game. I feel like New Zealand have dominated. the whole sort of 40 minutes. The two intercepts really got Australia back into the game. But, I don't know where to for Australia. I don't feel like their attack's on at the moment. They're just getting a couple of lucky intercepts, like we said. But, yeah, look, New Zealand, I think they're the team to beat. I just don't know how they're going to take this walking in at halftime 10-all, because they had enough ball, enough field position to dominate that game. They should be up by at least 10 more points.
1: Yeah, Michael, I'll tell you what, had a bit of everything, mate, that half.
0: Oh, it was great first half of footy. It was physical. There was end-to-end action, and then a couple of moments of brilliance from, you know, Kalyn Ponga, Reece Walsh, and the two intercepts from the Kangaroos. That's the only period the Kangaroos dominated was the two wingers taking intercepts. Otherwise, they'll convincingly outplayed. And unfortunately for Australia, as we spoke about in the pre-game, their poor form leading up, their poor club form has flown into the opening 40 minutes.
1: It's true. Tell you what, the stats, the Kiwis in the first half have had 59% of the ball. That can be telling moving into the second half. Completions, 80% New Zealand, 73% for the Australians. And all up, New Zealand has run for 300 more metres than the Kangaroos. Post-contact metres dominated by the Kiwis. One line break in the game, that to New Zealand. Although you could argue, of course, those intercepts were line breaks as well. But half-time, it is 10-all, 2-1 to Australia. But New Zealand, I think it's impossible to argue, has been the better of the two teams in that first 40 minutes. So it'll be interesting to see how the teams come out in the second half. On the text line, 0467 920222. Loving the call with the Dream Team. We're listening from Bruny Island Lighthouse in Tassie on a six-week volunteer stint. I hope MC, who's on fire tonight, by the way, is wrong about New Zealand winning. Go Aussies, going to be close. From Rooster Rudy. Thanks, Rooster Rudy, and to anyone listening to us in Tassie. Nice to have your company. Hi, Andy. Where has these bunker calls been for the last 30 weeks? They're not taking 30,000 replays. Look at decision, says Blind Mark. No, so far, so good. Best commentary call in the business by far, Jim at Kira Beach. Thank you, Jim. Andrew, you just said can't remember a team outplayed but ahead in the scoreboard. Do you not remember the first half of the 2026 grand final less than 2 weeks ago? Love your call. Thanks for a great year after the 2025. And as horribilis, listeners like me are so happy, grateful and blessed to have you back. Well, I appreciate that, and I feel exactly the same way. Yeah, what was it at halftime?
4: 12.
1: It was Newcastle 12-6 over the Roosters, wasn't it? Yeah, you might be right. Might be the last game we called. dear, oh dear. Dr. M says, Andrew, that's brilliant. Mulitalo's so fired up, he's punching a hole in his own chest. Wonderful. Well, he kind of almost did, didn't he?
4: He loves it, doesn't he, Renato Mulitalo? He just gets so animated.
1: Bostock, does a Marky Mark, was he ever on side like Marky Mark? Says Greg, enjoying some rugby league. Thanks for the call. I think so. I didn't notice any hint of offside.
4: To be fair, did not look at it.
1: No. Thought that might be why we didn't notice it.
4: Correct.
1: All right, halftime, 10-all, Australia and New Zealand. Great second half to come, no doubt, here at the SFS. Let's go right now, though, to the ABC newsroom.
5: ABC News, good evening. I'm William Howard Evans. A roof collapse in Pakistan's northwest has killed at least 27 children and one teacher. South Asia correspondent Rachel Clayton reports.
6: Rescue crews are trying to recover survivors and bodies trapped beneath the rubble and debris at Al Khair Private School in the city of Peshawar. The cause of the collapse is still being investigated. The bodies of the students and a female teacher were brought to the Lady Reading Hospital, along with dozens who have been injured, according to Reuters and local media. Building collapses are common in Pakistan due to poor building standards. Three girls were killed in July after a primary school wall caved in, and a child died that same month when the roof of a private school in Lahore collapsed. Rachel Clayton, ABC News, New Delhi.
5: A long-delayed road bridge linking China and North Korea has opened as trade ties improve between the two neighbours. China correspondent Alison Horn reports from the border.
7: The new Yalu River Bridge was meant to open in 2014, but was indefinitely postponed when North Korean relations with Beijing turned frosty. Now, more than a decade later, it's open to fanfare and celebration and will now become the most significant land border crossing linking the two countries. It's expected the link will lead to a gradual increase in cross-border trade, with North Korea already heavily reliant on China for its economic survival. Alison Horn, ABC News, on the China-North Korea border.
5: The Coalition has declared it will not support the federal government's proposed digital duty of care laws, slamming the legislation as deeply defective. As well as giving users power to control their social media algorithms, the proposed law provides legal protections for so-called sock puppet accounts used by the eSafety Commission to conduct research on tech companies. But Shadow Communications Minister Sarah Henderson says the measure would allow the online regulator to crawl through websites with no transparency.
8: I am concerned about the freedom of Australians, about free speech. I am concerned about the insidious way in which these powers could be used.
5: Economists say while higher unemployment figures may save Australians from an interest rate rise in November, we may not be out of the woods just yet. An estimated 39,300 fewer Australians were in work last month, although the unemployment rate has remained steady at 4.7% after last month's numbers were adjusted. Even though the RBA has identified a target band of 4.5 to 5%, William Buck Chief Economist Bessa Dieter says global instability is having unforeseen impacts on inflation.
9: Our core view is that they won't move again in November, but we certainly wouldn't be able to rule that out. If we look at interest rate markets, they are pricing in the possibility of another rate rise by May of next year.
5: The Victorian government has given approval to Australia's largest wind farm project, but locals in the state's west are concerned about its potential broader impacts. The state government says the Wiradjuri Nabil Energy Park will include 219 turbines and batteries to generate enough energy to power 1.2 million homes. It now goes to the federal government for final approval. Horsham Mayor Brian Clough does not think there's sufficient plans in place to house workers and manage infrastructure pressures.
10: We're struggling for housing as it is. We've got major issues around it and there's nothing. Our hospital services are suffering now. We're struggling. They're basically nearly on their knees by what I'm hearing in Horsham.
5: And in sport, the Wallaroos say they're making the most of the chance to be part of an historic quadruple header at Stadium Australia in Sydney on Saturday. For the first time, the Wallaroos, Wallabies and men's and women's seven sides will all play on the same day. The Wallaroos will face Scotland in the first game and back rower Piper Duck says it will be a huge occasion.
11: I've never played to court, so I'm really excited for that opportunity because it is such an iconic stadium in Australia. And the last time I stepped in a court, I was watching the Matildas. So getting to get the opportunity to play there and be a part of that, I'm really excited and I know the group is too.
5: Plus, authorities in Indonesia say they'll soon trial scattering pellets of dry ice in the air in an attempt to clear toxic haze from bushfires. Indonesia is battling its worst fire season in a decade, which has led to toxic smog drifting across cities in Borneo, Malaysia and Singapore. Authorities hope the dry ice pellets will trigger rain, which will break down the haze in the lower atmosphere. You're up to date with the latest ABC News.
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17: 40 out from the Australian line. Last tackle, New Zealand. Nikarima goes right. Hughes the kick from 39 metres out. Under pressure from Grant. Goes down to the right wing. Flying through is the Kiwis. He gets it back. Casey McLean dives over in the corner to score. He might have hurt himself, Casey McLean. But Adam G awards the try. Great kick from Jerome Hughes. Picked up by New Zealand, try finished off by Casey McLean.
18: Plays it to Marshall King, comes to the right to Hughes, drifts across field, then a delay pass. Hughes got it away, intercepted, downfield goes Bostock.
17: He's over the 30, the 40 and halfway, see you, bye-bye. He's over the 30, Bostock, 20, 10, try Australia. The intercept thrown by Jerome Hughes and Jack Bostock can't believe his luck. A 90-metre effort
1: to begin his Test career for Australia.
17: Plays the ball to Marshall King, goes left, Hughes away, Nikarima around the back, Ponga. Ponga, quick hand for clean, intercepted. Sondra Bojevic over the 30, Nikarima missed him, and Turbo says, giddy right up.

0: away, showing speed of old. Two tries for Australia, two long-distance intercepts, and a poor miss from Cody Nikorima. Turbo Tom fires it into the crowd. Try to Australia. 9 minutes left, first half.
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0: And so good to be with you here at the Sydney Football Stadium. What a game. 10-all the score, Australia and New Zealand. The Kiwis have had 59% of the ball, and for the first 8 minutes or thereabouts of the second half, Australia will be down to 12 players with Katoni Staggs in the sin bin for a professional foul. On the text line, 0467 920222. Love the ABC Sport Radio commentary of the Rugby League World Cup, and we'll be tuning in from New Zealand. Good on you, Kevin. Appreciate that. Trans-Tasman Rugby League seems to be right up there with Ashes Cricket. Border Gavaskar Trophy needs to be played more often, says Paul. Yeah, it's funny, Paul. We talk so much about getting Pacific Islands involved. One of the answers to rejuvenating or continuing to do that with international footy is right in front of us, Australia and New Zealand.
3: Yeah, absolutely. I'd love to see it like a three series, yes, like a three test match series. I reckon that'd be phenomenal. But I'll tell you what, New Zealand, they've had enough ball tonight to win this game already.
0: Yeah.
3: And they are playing some good football. So Australia have got a lot of work to do.
0: I don't mind what the scoreline is. I just want Mitch Moses ready to start the 2027 season fresh for once after I renewed my membership this morning. So Parramatta Rachel, you bet. Good on you, Rach. Hope you're doing okay.
3: I've seen a photo of a couple of the recruits and how they're looking next year, Parramatta. I'll tell you what, if they do take the field fit at the start of the year, they could do some damage next year. But they've got to do it, though. That's the problem.
0: Maury, the Roos can't lose. I'm heading over the ditch in 3 weeks up to the Bay of Islands for some real fishing. Okay, but what if the Roos lose the World Cup against the Kiwis? Mark from the Central Coast, mate, you'll have a good time anyway. 0467 920 222. The opening of the Rugby League World Cup tomorrow. Don't forget to join us as the opening weekend continues. Friday night, 5:45 kickoff, Samoa against France. I'll have to check. I think they're on air from 5:30, but I'll double-check that. But at 5:45 Australian Eastern Daylight Time, it's Samoa and France in the men's, and Brett Spring on the call with Ruan Sims and Matthew Elliott. And then I'll call the women's opener between the Gillaroos and Samoa with Ruan Sims and Jada Taylor, all from Western Sydney Stadium. And then on Saturday, the action will continue as the Kiwis retake the field here. Saturday, the first game from 1:15 Australian Eastern Daylight Time, and Brett Sprigg in the boardroom with Dean Halitau and Kiana Takarangi to call PNG v France in the women's, and then PNG v Lebanon in the men's from 3:25. And then a doubleheader at Perth Oval, Glenn Lauder and Rue, to bring you the action between England and Wales at Perth Oval. And then myself, Louis and Rue will call the men's test between England and Tonga. And I'll tell you what, that's going to be a game. And England will have a lot of support over there. And yes, 5:30 p.m. Australian Eastern Daylight Time, the coverage tomorrow afternoon. And remember, you don't miss a match on the World Cup button on ABC Listen. Easy to distinguish. And you know what the great news about that, Louis, is? It's not just every game on the ABC Listen app, but also on ABC Rapid.
3: Oh, you can actually, I got a couple of people ask me today, can you talk to ABC about speeding up the the call with the TV? I said, well, you know what? Pull out your phone, I'll show you what to do.
0: You've already done it.
3: Now he loves it. He even said, mate, this is brilliant. The best thing that's ever happened to him.
0: Really?
3: Yep.
0: You should get out a little bit more, perhaps, but that's great. All right. Second half to begin. Australia to kick off. 10-all the score. We'll check in with Michael Carayannis in a moment or two. Latrell Mitchell placing the footy, and how important are these 7 or 8 minutes without Katoni Staggs?
3: Yeah, well, look, New Zealand, they could really use to their advantage to get some early points, but Australia, they've got to rip in, they've got to start fast in this second half.
0: Here we go. Latrell Mitchell sends it down, taken 6 metres out from the goal line by Mulitalo. He passes it right to Xavier Willison, and he's going to be taken 19 out from his own goal line by Kolomatangi in there with Grant and Yeo. Plays the ball to Jeremy Marshall-King. Goes right to Isaiah Papali'i. He's caught in midfield. 29 out from his own goal line. Plays the ball now to Marshall-King. Sends it right to Fahu White. Backs his way to the 40. Taken 10 short of halfway. Was having a chat earlier today with his Roosters coach, Trent Robinson, who's doing some TV commentary and also some work with the French team, who make their debut.

0: tomorrow night. Now Marshall King on halfway. Goes left. Hughes away. Nikarima dummies. Set a cutout pass away to Mulitalo. Risky procedure tonight with the intercepts. And Mulitalo's caught. 30 out from the Australian line. 9 in from touch. Western side. Played on the last McLean. Goes right to Hughes. Puts up a shallow bomb. Underneath it, Reece Walsh. Let the ball bounce. And fortunately, it bounces straight to one of his teammates. 5 metres out from the Australian goal line. I don't know why Reece Walsh didn't attempt anything there. But fortunately, Jacob Preston was there to pick it up as the Kangaroos on play two have it. 12 out from their own line. And Michael Carrianis, Mitch Moses in trouble in back play.
1: Yeah, gone. Obviously failed. They tried to put him on at half after the halftime break. But Tom Dearden straight on to play halfback. He was struggling with that leg complaint. Bit out midway through that first half, but he finished that first half strong and kicked the ball, and you thought he was okay, but no, failed to really get out at more than a trot in the second half. So he's off. Tom Dearden at halfback for the Kangaroos.
0: Here's Murray, 6 short of halfway. Michael plays it. Munster with the left foot kick. Down to the right wing, it's caught by Asako. 13 out from his own goal line. Over the 20 he goes. And he's taken by Preston. 29 out from the New Zealand line. So Mitch Moses, a very ineffective 42 minutes and off the field limping. Tom Dearden comes on in the number 14 jersey. Dummy half used for the Kiwis. Goes left, Ponga. Away to Mulitalo. Fends away from one. Got the ball to Casey McLean. Fends away from Turbo. He's over the 40. Sends a pass. It goes wayward straight back to Australia. The Kiwis passing when they've got opportunities is horrendous. Preston goes left to Bostock. And on play one for Australia, he's caught. 9 short of halfway. 11 in from the Eastern touchline. Now it's played and it comes right to Walsh. Walsh centre of the ground, steps into Papali'i and taken Louis, 4 short of halfway.
2: Well, that's twice they've come to this left edge in this first in this second half, and they've made almost clean breaks, and they're away there for all money, New Zealand. But this come of a bizarre pass back inside, but they just had to get through their set. They had them shot. Australia were gone.
0: Stags another 4.5 minutes in the sin bin. Walsh, quick hands. Goes astray behind Mitchell. Dived on now by New Zealand. Asako has it. 2 metres in Australian territory. Played and it goes short side right Hughes. He's collared by Mitchell. 8 metres in Australian territory. And the markers are offside. So it is a set restart for the Kiwis. They're fifth. And they're 38 out. 10 all the score. 3 gone second half. Now Marshall King goes left. On the charge, Xavier Willison. Tackled 27 away from the Kangaroos' goal line. Played to Marshall King. Sends it left to Aaron Clark. He dummies and straightens his way into Murray and Kolomatangi, the Rabbitohs pair. Stood in the tackle, 18 out, centre field. Marshall King goes left to Nikarima. Then away, quick hands, Ponga to McLean. He bounces through Dearden, but he's contained by Walsh and one other. Driven near the western touchline. He's 3 metres out, 1 metre into the northwest corner. Martin was involved. Played on the last. Comes right, Papali'i, plays it late to Ponga, 3 throws along the ground. Scooped up by Marshall King, 20 out, went to the right, and looking for someone, Nickara. He got the pass back, Gagai to Hughes, put in the worst step kick you've ever seen. Recovered now by Australia's Tom Grabojevic, 3 out from the Australian line, and the Kiwi coaches box next to us, there are hands on heads everywhere. 10 all the score, and we've had 4 minutes of the second half, and now the Australians have it right on their 10-metre line.
2: Well, the play for New Zealand right there was when they got out of dummy half, there was 2 passes. You had Nafahu White, one-on-one, inside shoulder with Reece Walsh from about 3 metres. I don't see Reece Walsh pulling him up there. That would have been try.
0: Kangaroos, 3 more minutes with 12 men with Stags in the bin. Here's a good run from Yo. Tackled 27 out from his own goal line on play 4. Dummy half is Grant. Goes left, Kolomatangi. He runs in there to the defence and he's slammed to the ground by Nickara. 11 short of halfway. Played on the last. Kick will come off the left boot of Munster. He ran at the line, puts it downfield. Taken by Asako. 16 out from his own line. Passed it late to Ponga. Got on the outside of one and got the ball away to Mulitalo. Then away to McLean down the left wing. He steps away from Dearden over the 40 to halfway. Beat Harry Grant. Now he's floored. 6 metres in Australian territory by Murray. Played quickly to Nikarima. Goes right to a charging Mulitalo. Ronaldo backslammed. 32 out from the Australian line. Australia 10, New Zealand 10. 5 gone second half. Stags in the bin for another 2 minutes. Comes right now to Nafahu White. He's caught 18 out from the Australian goal line. Plays the ball now quickly to Marshall King. Spins it away to the right side. Clark to Hughes. Short ball away was Brendan to Nickara. But was he taken on suspicion? He was, and it's a penalty going to New Zealand.
2: All offside.
0: The penalty goes to the Kiwis in goal-kicking range. Penalties are now 4-3 to New Zealand. And because it's 13 on 12 for another minute and a half, it looks like they're going to take the tap instead of going for two. They do take the tap. And it comes left to Willison. He's caught two out from the goal line. So a bit of a gamble here from the Kiwis. Plays it to Marshall King. They looked all offside Australia. Clark turns the ball in for White. He steps off the right foot, tackled a metre out from the goal line. 10 all the score, 34 minutes to play. Marshall King goes left, Nikarima, then away Ponga. Terrible pass again from Ponga. It went right behind McLean and finally dived on by the winger on the left side, Mulitalo, 12 out. Some of these passing to the Kiwis is horrendous. Now Papaliti goes right to Willison up the centre. He pops one out the back to Marshall King. Goes back to the right through hands. Clark away, Hughes. Stepping run. There's the right footstep collected by Preston. Five out from the goal line. Marshall King goes to the left. Away it goes down. Nikarima to Papaliti. One hand and a Ponga. That time it stuck. Try to New Zealand with 30 seconds left with Katoni Staggs in the bin. The educated risk pays off for the Kiwis with 13 on 12. Try to Kalyn Ponga. Kiwis back in front. New Zealand 14, Australia 10. Kick to come Luke Lewis.
2: Yeah, well, this try was building for a long period of time. They've had about three or four clean breaks down this left edge, and they finally get the play right. They come out of dummy half, everyone doing their role nicely. And Aaron Clark comes up with a beautiful play at the back to phone Cody Nikarima. And then it was just a beautiful hole run there by Isaiah Papaliti. I thought he was going to score himself, but then Kalyn Ponga comes around that corner and he's just got a wide open line, a simple little right hand pass to him, and he goes over as easy as you like. But I'll tell you why Kalyn Ponga's passes are going to where they need to go, because he wants to throw the long one, but he's a little bit nervous with Tom Trbojevic out there. So he's not getting those passes right, but he's come up with a great try there for New Zealand.
0: Down to the touchline, Michael Carrianis.
1: Yeah, not much talk behind the goalpost there for the Kangaroos. Very, very quiet. Just on Mitch Moses, it's a calf issue for Mitch Moses. So obviously, with a short campaign, that throws the rest of his World Cup into severe doubt.
0: So do we see Dearden or Walker from this point forward, I wonder? Meanwhile, the here and now, it's Asako, 21 metres out, 12 in from the Western touchline. 8 minutes gone, second half, New Zealand 14, Australia 10. Now, the good news for the Kangaroos, Katoni Staggs has just returned to the field, so it's back 13 on 13. But that sin bidding, 6 points it cost them. So here's Asako, 3 out of 3 on the evening. Moves in with a right boot. Asako strikes it, likes it, kicks the goal. And the Kiwis are up by a converted try. New Zealand 16, Australia 10, 8 gone second half.
2: Yeah, that's 8 points now that he obviously gets that goal. He's such a great goal kicker, isn't he, Jermaine Asako? Hits the ball beautifully. You never look like missing that one. But 16-10, New Zealand are looking so dangerous. Australia have really got to tighten up their first three tackles, because for me, New Zealand are winning that battle up through the middle of the field, and they're making easy metres out of their own end.
0: So that 10 minutes with 12 men, how much did that take out of Australia, bearing in mind the Kiwis have had nearly 60% of the ball?
2: Oh, mate, that would have cooked them a fair bit. But they've got to get these first three plays right. This is where they're letting themselves down.
0: From the kickoff, it's Xavier Willison. He gets back to his own 20, caught 20 in from the Western touchline. Plays the ball to Jeremy Marshall-King. After looking up at Cam Murray, his defender, it goes right to Papaliti. Geez, had a blinder, Isaiah Papaliti. Tackled 27 out from his own line by Murray. Played to Marshall. King goes right. White. He got a short ball away to Nikara. And he's ragdolled. 31 out from his own line by Munster and Mitchell. 11 in from the eastern touchline. Played to Hughes. He sends it open side left to Mulitalo. He's been extremely busy tonight. Tackled 11 short of halfway. Plays the ball to Marshall King. Goes left to Fahu White. Steps up the centre and quarter metre short of halfway. Bringing up the last by Grant and Yeo. On the last, Marshall King goes right. Hughes the kick from halfway. Down to that pocket in the northeast corner. Taken by Walsh. 12 out from his own goal line. Looks to be a great chase. Walsh steps back into Nikarima and driven back with help coming over the top on that occasion by Jeremy Marshall King. Now they work into the right side for Trbojevic. He's nailed. Great tackle, Aaron Clark, ball and all. 15 out from the Australian line. Another change here by coach Kevin Walters. Reuben Cotter, the Cowboy. He's on the field now for Australia with 9 minutes 30 gone in the second half for the first time. Grant goes right to Cotter with his first touch. The Queensland Origin Stars caught 14 short of halfway. New Zealand 16, Australia 10. Just over half an hour to go. Now Yeo Plays out the back right, did. Dummies goes in.

0: Challenge off New Zealand.
1: So the first captain's challenge of the night happens after 50 and a bit minutes. Did Mulitalo get
2: We're supporting Australia's onside from the kick chase.
3: No, it's good.
1: That's Mulitalo.
3: No, that's good.
2: The ball definitely comes off Jermaine Asaka. Just looking for direction now.
3: Why do I keep calling him a Katoa tonight?
1: I don't know. And not even the right one. You mean Sione.
3: Yeah, correct.
1: So it's knocked on by Asaka.
2: Ball continues to travel forward for a knock-on. The captain's challenge is unsuccessful.
3: Do you know what Asako's thinking? I think he looks like he's going. He's trying to tap it back, but it doesn't go backwards. It goes forward.
1: But importantly, the Kiwis have lost their challenge now for the remains of the game. By the way, if it ends up equal after 80 minutes, it's straight out extra golden point extra time for the World Cup. So here's the scrum to be fed. What a chance for Australia. 20 out from the Kiwi line. The crowd lifts. 16-10 to New Zealand. This is the Kangaroos' best chance in the second half. In it goes, out it comes. Grant fires it right to Walsh. Slipped as he stepped into the tackle of Nikarima. 16 out for the goal line. Papali'i was there as well. 20 in for the Western touchline. Played to Grant. Goes centre field left to Isaiah Yeo. Wrapped up 9 metres out from the New Zealand goal line. Plays the ball now to Grant. Comes to the left under pressure to Dearden. Away to Munster. He turns it back on the inside. And taking the hit up there is Preston. Been impressive on debut. Caught here 8 out from the goal line. Plays the ball to Grant. Australia on the attack, down by 6. Dearden goes to the right. Now to Walsh. They've got the numbers, have they? Then to Staggs, but he's nailed. Great goal line defence. 4 metres out from the goal line. Nikarima was involved in the tackle. Now a two-handed ball to Dearden. Away, Yeo. Ball goes out the back. Then it's a flop up for Munster. He got straight past one. Nikarima. And now he's floored by Ponga. 7 out. Frantic stuff. And it sits again now for the Australians. It's a set restart for the Kangaroos. So they're right on the attack, trailing 16-10, 11 gone second half. Ball played now, and it comes to Harry Grant. Centre left Munster, back to the right Murray centre field, right foot step. He goes into Clark and taken one-on-one, 3 out. Play to Harry Grant, goes to the right, Dearden. Short ball, Preston steps over the top of Nikarima. For the goal line, he's over, but he can't get it down. Desperate defence from Marshall King. That'll be a play of the ball 10 metres out. Casey McLean was in there as well. And he'll have to play it 10 out, Preston. 28 to go, was it Martin Lamb? Martin, it is to play it 10 metres out. Does so now, and it comes to the left to Yeo. He dummies, goes himself, taken by Papali'i and Clark. 4 out from the goal line. 2 tackles left. To the left, Dearden. Out the back, Munster. Short ball away, Mitchell. Knocked to the ground by Gagai. Finished off by Nikara. 6 out. Last play. Comes to the right. Left foot kick from Cam Munster. It's beautifully weighted up. They go. The ball is in the in-goal area. Coming down with it is the Australian fullback, Reece Walsh, claiming a try. But we're going to the bunker.
0: Chris. Kick on tackle 5. I got no try. 2 things to confirm. I think Isaiah defuses the bomb. Also checking it's not a tackle in the air. I think it's defused before the strip one-on-one.
3: That's what I thought at first. I actually think he gets the tackle and he rips the ball out when he's on the ground. So the tackle would have been
2: Shaker
3: completed.
2: Chase is onside. It's a fair contest from all players.
1: Papali'i, two-handed catch.
3: That's a great take.
2: Well, we've got the grip here from Isaiah Papali'i. You can see here that he's caught the ball. He's also controlled it down before it's taken from Reece. This is a completion of a catch and a 20-metre restart. We have a decision.
1: Fair enough. I think all the way around that was well ruled. No try, 20-metre tap, 7 tackles set New Zealand, who leads 16-10. 12 minutes 20 gone, second half. Touchline, Michael Carayannis.
4: Yeah, there's some concerns with Kalyn Ponga. He was struggling with an arm shoulder injury for about 2 sets throughout that defensive effort there. He just gets jammed as he makes that tackle on Cameron Munster. So just some concerns there for that forearm for Kalyn Ponga, but looks like he shrugged it away and he's going to play on.
1: From the tap, it's Jermaine Asako. Tackled 22 out from his own line. Now it comes left to Mulitalo. He's wrapped up 29 out from his own line. Good aggressive defence and a lost ball by Mulitalo. That was Dearden. Great defence from Dearden. And all of a sudden, the Kiwis making a couple of mistakes. New Zealand 16, Australia 10, with just over 27 minutes to go. And now, for the second time in a row, Louis, the Australians have a scrum feed inside the Kiwi 30-metre zone before this sellout crowd

0: of 41,255.
1: Yeah, Tommy Dinton's been great since coming on. He's missed a few tackles in the under the pump and had one player short, which is okay, but he looks so sharp in attack. When he gets the ball, he's always thinking run first and then pass. So he's going to be the X factor, I reckon,
0: for Australia. From the scrum win, Walsh goes left to Mitchell. Mitchell spins, but Gagai doesn't let him go. Tackle made, 15 out in the metre, in from touch in the southeast corner. Play to Bostock. They work it away right. It's Reuben Cotter now on the charge. And he's caught 11 out from the New Zealand line. 16-10 to the Kiwis. Two tries apiece, Grant. Goes right to Munster. Dummies goes himself straight into the defence of Marshall King and two others. Willison was in there with Clark. Six out from the goal line in front of the right upright. Grant. Dummies right. Goes left to Walsh. Walsh threw the pass away to Preston. Jacob Preston gets close. White's one of three defenders in there with Hughes. Half a metre away. Gagai was there as well. It's played to Grant. Goes right to Munster. Flings it out the back. Murray. Then away. Din. Short ball. Martin. And Liam Martin's taken seven out. Brilliant goal line defence from New Zealand. Last play Australia. And Martin would cast a plate. Gets up, plays it. Din the crossfield kick. Very shallow kick. Knocked back to Kalen Ponga. Kiwis survive. Nine out from their own goal line. 25 and a half to go. New Zealand 16, Australia 10.
1: I just look at the body language though of New Zealand. They're out on their feet at the moment, so they've got to find a little bit of energy to try and get them out of their own end.
0: As now it is the Kiwis with the footy. The tackle made here on Gagai. 17 out from their own goal line. They've had the majority of the footy and 13 on 12 for 10 minutes, New Zealand. They shouldn't be the exhausted ones, but they've had some goal line defence in the last 6 or 7 minutes to negotiate. Here's Nafahu White. He's taken 28 out from his own line. It's the last tackle for the Kiwis. They need a big kick, and as Jerome Hughes gets a running start outside the 30, spiralling kick bounces across field on the Australian 30. Tom Dvojevic knocked it on. Picked up by McLean. Go for Bulatalo. Over the 10. Here comes Walsh. Dive. Scores. Try Mulatalo. Tom Dvojevic knocked it on. Try to New Zealand. 24 minutes 40 to go. Kiwis 20. Kangaroos 10. Kick to come.
1: Yeah, it's going to be interesting here. I just want to see if they're onside. They're inside the 10 because you can see all the New Zealand team actually pull up. So I'm assuming Adam G said stay back, give him some space. You can see a couple of them pull back, but that bounce is horrible there. For Tom Dvojevic, nice pass, and it's a foot race to the corner. Great put down. You've got to give Reece Walsh a bit of a rap here. Doesn't give up on the play and forces him to score over in that corner. But that is poor footy there from the Australian side.
0: Let's go down to the touchline. Michael Carayannis.
2: Yeah, that's a blunder from Tom Dvojevic. He should have swallowed that ball and just made sure that he actually slid over the top of it. So poor play there, but the New Zealand side deserved this lead at the moment, and you guys mentioned the spark that they need. There's a blew him out of quarter right here.
3: So under review, Isaiah Papali'i kick chase.
0: So what happened then with the 10 metres after he's in front of the kicker?
4: Look at Isaiah Papali'i in the headgear third from the left. He's offside at this point,
1: and you can see him pull up. That's what made me look at it.
4: Jerome Hughes doesn't put him onside, so he's still offside. At this point now, he's the lead chaser.
1: Well, he pulls back about 10 metres, though. Well, no.
4: At the point that Tom knocks the ball on, Isaiah Papali'i was the lead chaser within 10 metres, having an impact on play. We have a decision.
0: So not only is it no try, it's a penalty to Australia, 30 out from their own line. Tom Dvojevic breathes a humongous sigh of relief, and with 25 minutes to go, it remains 16-10 to the Kiwis.
1: Yeah, I reckon he would have been filthy on himself there, Tom Dvojevic, but it's the right call. You can see it straight away. I actually thought Adam G must have caught it on the run because you can see him stop, and he goes, oh, don't get any closer. Yeah. And it was always going to be looked at, but lucky there for the Australians.
0: Didn't find touch just short of halfway. Back down to UMC.
2: Oh, a sigh of relief there. It was a big smile from Tom Dvojevic. As soon as he saw the replay, he was marching upfield trying to get the ball off Jermaine Asako, who was about to line up that conversion attempt. So springing the step from Tom Dvojevic, let off the hook there.
0: Martin plays at 8 metres in Kiwi territory. Comes left to Yeo. Caught 32 out from the Kiwi line. Plays it now to Grant. Goes left. As the Australians work it within 22 metres of the goal line. Strong run there by Murray. Stands in the tackle and plays the ball to Grant. Comes to the right to Munster. Then away to Yeo. Nikarima and Papali'i are there in defence. 18 out from the Kiwi line. Two tackles left for the Kangaroos.

0: 17 in from the western touchline. They go short side right to Grant. But he looks a bit short of a gallop tonight, to be honest. And he's caught here, 12 out from the line by Papali'i. Played on the last. And it's fired by Cotter to the left. Munster kicks it, looking for Bostock. Against the sucker! Jack Bostock on the boo! What a catch! Dragged it down from above his head to score the try. He's got a double. 23 and a half to go. It was a brilliant crossfield kick. New Zealand 16, Australia 14. What a difference a bunker decision can make. 16-14 Kiwis try to Jack Bostock.
1: Yeah, just like that. The New Zealand side was scoring a try down the other end of the field. They get the call go against them. They go up the other side. A really nice kick. And this is too hard. It's one-on-one. You can't get around and protect your teammate. Jermaine Asako up against Bostock, and that is a tough one. They would have done this 1,000 times against each other at training. And this time Bostock comes up with the play, scores a try, 16-14, kick to come.
0: It's been confirmed. Touchline, Michael Carrianis.
2: Oh, there was what? Isaiah Papali'i had to retreat, what, 2 metres, 3 metres from that play, and it's almost game over for the New Zealand side. And then give away that penalty, and the Kangaroos march up field. Didn't look that great with the ball, as you said in the call, Andrew. Harry Grant just looked a little bit clunky, a little bit off the pace, but Jack Bostock, a beautiful individual effort for that try.
0: Now this is a huge kick right here, isn't it? 29 metres out, Reece Walsh. 3 in from the eastern touchline to level the scores. It was 6-0 New Zealand, 6-4, 8-4, 10-8 Australia, 10 all at halftime. 16-10 Kiwis, now 16-14. Reece Walsh gets into his golf swing. Looks like he's got a sandwich. And he's got quite a bit of distance to cover with his kick from out wide. Left boot. He strikes it. It's heading towards the post. Reece Walsh likes it. He's kicked it. Brilliant kick from Reece Lightning. 22 minutes to go. Walsh 2 from 3. And we're locked at 16. The Kangaroos and the Kiwis. 18 minutes gone in the second half.
1: What a game. What a game to open the World Cup. Seriously, yeah, it's been all New Zealand. Australia have been fighting, hanging in there. They come up and play. Now it's back to 16-all with 22 minutes left on the clock. Could we get it? Well, I've been asked for it all year, an extra timer. Can we get it in the first game of the World Cup?
0: You're going to get one eventually, aren't you? It might be the World Cup final that we're doing in a month. So the kickoff's taken in goal by Tom Trbojevic. He gives it left to Reuben Cotter. And he's going to be nailed there by the chase of Papali'i, Fisher, Harrison, White. 10 metres out from the Australian goal line. Plays the ball to Grant sloppily. Well, I thought he might have lost it, but he just told to play it again. Play it again to Sham, and he does so. As it comes left to Liam Martin. He's driven back by the defence. Headed up there by Aaron Clark and James Fisher-Harris. Now a ball goes along the ground. Gee, that's risky play from Australia. They do dive on it. 10 metres out from their own line through Latrell Mitchell. 3 tackles into the set, however. And now they only gain another few metres through Murray. 15 out from his own line, played to Grant. Goes right to the captain, Yo. Is that a good run? Caught though by Papali'i and Nikarima. 27 out from the Australian line. Last tackle, Kangaroos. Scores locked at 16. Kick downfield from Walsh. Dropping back Asako with the catch. 22 out from his own line. Heads up over the 30. And then he straightens into Murray and Preston. 14 short of halfway. 20 in from the eastern touchline. Play to Hughes. He sends the ball left. And that's a poor run from Mulitalo. At half rat power across field. He got nailed. Pushed backwards there by Grant and Cotter. 32 out from the Kiwi line. Plays the ball to Ponga. He works at left edge. New Zealand 10 short of halfway. 16 all it is. 21 minutes to go. Nikarima dummy half. Works it right to Casey McLean, who scored the first try of the game back in the 4th minute. He's up to halfway. Plays it quickly to Marshall King. Goes to the right. Through hands, Caelan Ponga. He accelerates. Pass Buster over the 30. Oh, brilliant step. Pass Reece Walsh. Too quick for Bostock. The magician is out. Caelan Harry Houdini Ponga. That was brilliant footwork. You could watch the Russian ballet for a decade and not see feet like that. That was unreal. 20 minutes gone. 20 minutes left, second half. Kiwis back in front. New Zealand 20, Australia 16. Caelan Ponga, take a bow.
1: Oh, absolutely. He's been brilliant, hasn't he, this year? He's been brilliant tonight as well. But Reece Walsh, he got up in the very first time it was one-on-one. He comes up with a beautiful tackle. This time, Caelan Ponga goes, what are you going to do here, Reece?

0: And we're going to rip the inside shoulder off, and we're going to take you on. And that's what he does. He gets the ball. It goes straight at him. Bang. That left foot sweep absolutely lethal from Kalen Ponga. And then straight under the sticks. And gets New Zealand back in front. 20-16 for kick to come. That is brilliant from Kalen.
1: What a game. Touchline, Michael Carayannis.
2: Yeah, just when you think the Kangaroos are back in action, Kalen Ponga goes all Russian ballet on us, Andrew. Scores a beautiful try. What a footwork. What a moment. Brings the crowd to their feet.
1: I thought you were about to quote Rudolf Nureyev, your favourite of the Russian ballet stars.
2: Ian Rubin?
1: No. Ian Rubin? He's a good footballer. Played for Russia. Here's the kick, Osako, 10 metres out in front. What a shame they're not here for the World Cup. New Zealand 20, Australia 16. That was breathtaking from Kalen Ponga. And now Osako, who's been perfect with the boot thus far with his four shots, right in front to put them back out by six. 19 minutes to go. Jermaine makes no mistake from in front. And it's the Kiwis 22, Kangaroos 16 on opening night. And he's 5 out of 5, Jermaine Osako, with 18 minutes 52 to go. And for our head of sport, Tim Beryl, just repeating the crowd, 41,255. Put the martini down, Timothy. Here's the kickoff coming from Latrell Mitchell. See, that was great to watch, Louis.
0: It was beautiful. I'd love to see it again, just in real time.
1: Yes.
0: It looked like his shorts were halfway down his backside as well, and he still did it easy.
1: Here's the kickoff taken by Mulitalo. He passes away right to Fisher-Harris, charges into Cotter and Murray. Stands in the tackle, 16 out from his own goal line, plays the ball to Marshall King, but no, he lost it to play the ball. And they've blown their challenge. It'll be an Australian scrum feed, 18 out from the Kiwi line.
0: Well, Fisher-Harris gives it up himself. He actually has sticky spray on his hands. It sticks in his hand. It falls to the ground. He gets up and he goes, wasn't me. And then he gives it away. Watch this. He goes down, sticks to his hand. He goes, look, it wasn't me, sir. Gives away the ball.
1: Was there much in that, Louis?
0: There wasn't, but it was a bubble.
1: It was
0: a bubble
1: in the bubble. So what a chance here for the Kangaroos. Scrum feed 19 out, 20 in from the Western touchline. Munster comes to the blind side. Right, Tom Drobojevic with the feed, and they go to the left. Grant and Dearden, and then centre field they go to Preston. 19 out from the Kiwi line. Kiwis 22, Australia 16. 18 minutes to go. Now Yo. Works the ball away right, Murray. Caught 16 out from the Kiwi goal line. New Zealand need to dig deep in defence. It's played to Grant, goes left to Dearden, then away to Munster. Short ball to Preston. Steps there into the defence, headed by Marshall King with Nickara. 9 out from the line. Grant goes right to Munster, then away to Cotter. Dummies goes himself in the defence there of Fisher-Harris and Papali'i. Taken 5 out from the New Zealand line. 2 tackles left for Australia. Grant, long ball left to Munster. Then away to Dearden to Walsh. Walsh, dummies, goes himself. Short, but millimetres reached out. Double movement, I believe. It is a penalty, couldn't help himself. Reece Lightning wanted to look up at Kalen Ponga and give him a no. But instead he's given away a penalty for a double movement penalty, Kiwis. Half a metre out from their line, 17 minutes left. New Zealand 22, Australia 16, and a thriller.
0: Yeah, well, that was crazy play there from Reece Walsh. He's looking sharp, isn't he? And he's definitely very threatening, and he's the one to go to for Australia. But that's not the greatest decision there from Reece Walsh.
1: It's been a long time, Louis, since I've enjoyed a test as much as this one.
0: Oh, it's been fun to call.
1: Here's the Kiwis now, 22 out from their own goal line on play two with a 22-16 lead. Marshall King goes left, and Fisher-Harris is caught midfield by Martin and Dearden. 28 out from his own line. Now Nafahu wide. There's Preston again in over the top. 14 short of halfway. Marshall King. He spins the ball left. And Clark's tackled. 7 short of halfway. Played on the last to Marshall King. Goes right to Hughes. Kick downfield despite the pressure of Mutton. Taken by Bostock, 12 out from his own line. And Reece Walsh just points downfield. That's where Bostock runs, and he's caught. 20 out from his own line. New Zealand 22, Australia 16. 16 minutes left. Touchline, Michael Carayannis.
2: Yeah, I don't know where the Kangaroos are going to find their spark at the moment. They're out on their feet at the moment. They're slowly walking back. Kevin Walters has got to go to his interchange bench. He's only used 4 interchanges, so he's got to find some spark off the bench.
1: Yeah, you can't carry them into next week, can you? Here's the Australians, 14 short of halfway. Trebojevic, they go left, cut out ball.

0: from Walsh to Mitchell, then away to Bostock. But the defence is there, and he's going to be held onto here by Gagai, a metre short of halfway with Marshall King. Two tackles left. They go to the right side. It's with Yoda halfway and beyond. Caught 2 metres in Kiwi territory by McLean and Nikarima. Played on the last. Grant short side right. Booted downfield on that occasion by Dearden. Straight down to Ponga. A metre out from the Kiwi line. Stumbled, slipped, got up to go again. Nailed by Staggs and Munster. 10 out from the Kiwi line. 15 left. New Zealand 22, Australia 16. Nafahu White coming off for New Zealand. Moses Leota back on. He's now New Zealand's centre right to McLean. Nowhere to go, although he did evade one. Taken 19 out from his own goal line. Played to Nikarima. Goes left. Fisher-Harris turned his shoulder into the defence of Dearden and Staggs. 27 out from his own line. Played Marshall King. He sends the ball away right side. And they get within 11 of halfway, the Kiwis, with a 6-point lead. Now to the left they go. Nikarima, short ball, Papali'i. Standard delivered. Nikarima, then away Mulitalo. Down the touchline. Fends away from Trebouille, but Dearden takes him with help two coming around there from Cotter. 33 out from the Australian line. 5 in from the Western touchline. Played on the last. Marshall King goes right. Hughes, up goes the kick. Reece Walsh under it with the catch. Papali'i the tackle. 10 out from the Kangaroos line. New Zealand 22, Australia 16. 14 minutes to play in the opener.
1: Well, they need something, don't they, Australia? I'll be getting David Fifita on the field. At least he can break tackles. He's a little bit dangerous. He can promote the ball. He can get second phase offloads going as well. Because at the moment, Australia look lost.
0: Well, coming back onto the field now for the Australians looks to be Pat Carrigan and Tino Fasuamalawi won't be far behind Dearden. He sends the ball right to Stag. Solid encounter there with Mulitalo. Papali'i to finish him off. 25 out from the Australians' goal line. Plays the ball to Dearden. Short ball left to Carrigan as Tino comes on as well. And he's going to be caught about 34 out from the Australian line, Carrigan. They work it left to Yo, then away Munster. Short ball Preston. Takes on Hughes out wide with Gagai. Tackle completed with help from Asako on halfway. 13 in from the Eastern touchline on the last. Munster, a rush kick from halfway. Downfield for Ponga with the catch. Then the stumble. 22 out from his own line. And then he succumbs rather meekly in the far Fasua Malawi, who picks him up and dumps him down again. 22 out from the Kiwi goal line. Plays the ball now to Hughes. Comes to the right edge. Asako, he's nailed. Plenty of hands on hips out there. 28 out from the New Zealand line. Hughes dummy half. Works it left again, centre field. Right to the Kiwis, 30. New Zealand, 22. Australia, 16. 12 minutes, 45 to go. And they're back in centre field, New Zealand. Through McLean. He's taken 11 short of halfway on play four. Marshall King goes to the left edge. Into the tackle goes Joe Tarpany. Four-man tackle. He stood in it on halfway. Played on the last. Comes right to Hughes. Kicks across his body. Dropping back Tom Trebouevich. With the catch facing his own goal line. Three out from his own line. Nikarima leads the chase. Didn't make the tackle, but Papali'i nearby did. 11 out from the Australian line. Kiwis 22, Kangaroos 16. 12 minutes 10 to go as Reece Walsh goes left. Bostock beats one quick pass to Walsh. He's away over the 30. Ponga to beat. Hughes missed him hopelessly. I'll tell you what, he's going to race. 30, 20, 10. Try in the corner, Reece Walsh. Oh, anything you can do, Caelan, look at me. I'm Reece. Lightning, 11 minutes 47 to go. Walsh to try. This is brilliant. It's New Zealand 22, Australia 20. Kick to come from out wide, Luke Lewis.
1: Well, if you want to see a show of fullbacks, tonight's the night, because Caelan Ponga has been phenomenal. And Reece Lightning has been absolutely amazing as well. Every time he gets the ball, there's something doing. But Bostock does a great job here coming out of his own end. Just beats one defender, promotes that ball in the right hand. A beautiful flick pass. And then just the vision there from Reece Walsh. You can see people coming from everywhere. And he just uses that vision. He gets any speed, goes around the outside and scores up in that left corner. I would have liked him to come a little bit closer to the post just to make the kick a little bit easier. But brilliant work here from Reece Walsh.
0: As he got past those two defenders, including Ponga. Touchline, Michael Carrianis.
2: Yeah, and Ponga got up again, clutching that arm that he picked up earlier in this second half. And again, it was just another collision with a teammate as he attempted to make that tackle. So it's a concern there. It's on Jerome Hughes, Caelan Ponga, who just spent some time with the trainer behind the post, but he's okay. It's going to be a real interesting period now with 10 and a half minutes remaining.

0: The Kangaroos have already used all their four players. The New Zealand side have one player to choose from, an unused player on the bench, should they need it.
1: Who was that who chased for the Kiwis? Because that could end up winning them the test.
2: Yeah, I think it was, Joe Tarpany.
1: Yeah, Joe Tarpany chased Welsh all the way. I thought it was Joe, but then I thought, can't be him. But it was, and that keeps Reece Walsh out, way out on the eastern side of the field. And now Reece has got to attempt the conversion, and he is, I think the technical term for this,
2: dive,
1: is knackered. And he may have had the odd up and under two out there, Reece Walsh. I think there's a physical DNA evidence of how exhausted he is.
2: Well, he got a good replacement kicker. Latrell can't hit him from anywhere.
1: Mate, Reece can't stand up, and no one's anywhere near him. You know why? Because he's up and undered all over the joint. He's on his own.
2: Well, he's got to get out of the way because the ball might hit him.
1: Well, they need someone to at least hold the back of his head. Poor chap. He's seriously ill out there. Well, he's not seriously ill, but I'm being serious when I say he is ill.
2: Yeah, lactic acid has really kicked in for him, hasn't it?
1: So now Latrell Mitchell will take the shot. 30 out, I'll make it 29 out, and 2 metres in from touch. It's New Zealand 22, Australia 20, 10 minutes 30 to go. 4-3 to Australia. And Reece Walsh, as watches Mitchell, strikes it, heading towards the post, misses near side, no goal. So between them, they're 2 from 4, Walsh and Mitchell. New Zealand 22, Australia 20. 10 minutes 20 to go. Touchline, Michael Carrianis.
0: Cameron Ponga's coming from the field with that arm injury. Keanu Kinney about to come on. So, recapping, the Kangaroos without their halfback, Mitch Moses with a calf injury. Now, Cameron Ponga, it's that left arm injury. He's come from the field. So, Keanu Kinney, their fourth replacement, onto the field.
1: He's in his sixth test, Keanu Kinney. Scored a couple of tries. And we know how exciting he is for the Gold Coast. But how impactful is this injury to Kalyn Ponga in the opening game of the World Cup?
2: Oh, it's huge.
1: And he's been unbelievable tonight.
2: He's been amazing tonight. He's been amazing pretty much all year.
1: Yes.
2: But who goes fullback?
1: Kinney.
2: He's going fullback. Isn't it interesting?
1: That's where he plays.
2: Not in the test match. I haven't seen him in the test match play fullback. Has he?
1: Yeah.
2: There you go. See how much test match I watch.
3: Yes. Please. We're going to have to get you more of those Pacific Championship games.
1: Kickoff taken by Trbojevic. 10 out from his own line. Goes left to far. Suomala Awi. Caught 14 out from his own line. But what about these last 10 minutes? Game in the balance. New Zealand 22, Australia 20. Do these two teams meet again in a final? Who knows? There's a lot of contenders this year, which is great. Cotter on his 20 plays it. Comes left to Carrigan. He's wrapped up. 25 out from his own goal line, and Keanu Kinney well back there in the fullback position. The player Grant goes right, Yoda Dearden, and away to Walsh. Walsh got the pass on to Staggs, and he's caught by McLean and Nikarima, 6 short of halfway. 5 in from the western touchline. Plays the ball. Come to the left, Dearden away to pass Suomala Awi. Hit at the line, 1 metre in Kiwi territory, and that brings up the last tackle. Grant dummy half. Walsh with the trainer again. Kick downfield from Dearden. It's a floater. Down to Kinney. Oh, with a catch. He clutched it into his chest. 5 out from his own goal line. Put on the right foot step. Actually got through one, but now he's taken by Cotter and Yo. 19 out from the New Zealand line. Played to Nikarima. He sends it away to the right side to Osako. He's caught. 23 out from his own goal line. New Zealand 22. Australia 20. 9 minutes to go here at the Sydney Football Stadium. Rugby League World Cup on ABC Sport with Luke Lewis, who won a World Cup. Michael Carrianis, who's covered them, and I'm Andrew Moore. And it's great to be here.
4: Of course, come.
1: Here's the Kiwi, 12 short of halfway. Doesn't seem quite as important. Fisher Harris goes left. Nikarima away to McLean. Steps into Staggs and Dearden and Carrigan. Caught on halfway. 13 in from the western touchline. Played on the last. Nikarima finds Hughes to his right. End over end kick. Taken by Walsh. 10 out from his own goal line. He desperately doesn't want to run this, Walsh, but he has to. And he's caught by Papali'i. 16 out from his own goal line. Plays the ball to Dearden. He's down on his haunches again, Reece Walsh. Goes left to Tom Grbojevic. Tackled 19 out from his own line. Remembering Mitch Moses left in the 42nd minute with a calf injury. Kalyn Ponga's gone with an arm injury, and he has been absolutely brilliant for the Kiwis. Now Australia, Bostock. 29 out from his own line. Plays it. Goes right to Preston. Been very impressive, Preston. And he's caught here by Marshall King and Liotta. 12 short of halfway. Grant goes right. Munster holds it up, links up with Dead. Short ball away, Connor. Pass Nicarima, dragged down by McLean. 4 metres in Kiwi territory, last tackle. It comes short side right to Dead with a kick down to Kinney. Kinney uncontested. Takes it 9 out from his own goal line, or unchallenged, I should say. Ran across field, managed to beat one, but then slowed down. And he's picked off by Latrell Mitchell. 18 out from his own line, played at the Hughes. Goes right there to Asako. Tackle 29 out from his own line. 7 minutes 30 to play. And it is New Zealand leading 22 points to 20. As now the Kiwis get within an 8 of halfway on the eastern side of the field. Ball played. Right up the middle goes New Zealand. They make it 5 metres in Australian territory through Gagai. Plays the ball to Marshall King. Goes left to Fisher-Harris. Delayed ball left to Nicarima. Away now to McLean. Steps back to the right. In the tackle offloads to Nicarima. 40 out. Steps his way brilliantly past Carrigan. Quick hands Leotta to Hughes. Right foot step past Grant. Into Yohan Fasumalawi. Tackled. 24 out. Last tackle. New Zealand who lead by 2. It comes to the left. Nicarima the kick. 22 out. It's very shallow. Tom Dragojevic, up he goes. Ricochets back to Nicarima. He taps it along the ground. 6 more tackles for Leotta. Leotta's got it. Straightens through Grant. Grant comes back at him with Carrigan. 14 out. 6 to go. Kiwis who lead 22-20. 6.5 minutes left. Now Marshall King finds the left Nicarima. Short ball Papali'i. Katoni Staggs. Very good one-on-one ball and all tackle. 4 metres out from the goal line. It's played out of dummy half McLean. Caught 2 metres short. Stacey Jones, the Kiwis coach, can barely watch. Now played Papali'i from dummy half. Gets to the goal line, maybe short. Adam G's in there, almost like he's a defender looking in. But he says play it. A 15th out. He does to McLean. Goes right to Nicarima. Then away centre field now for Tarpany. Tarpany dummies his way into Carrigan. And Fasumalawi 4 metres out. 2 tackles left to come to the right to Hughes. He turns it back on the inside. Nicara. A flick pass out the corner. Marshall King away to Nicarima. He steps past Dearden. Got past Connor. Straightens again Nicarima. Accelerates. Taken by Carrigan. 4 out. Last tackle, Kiwis with a 2-point lead. Marshall King goes right to Hughes, puts in a crossfield kick, looks horrible. It was horrible from Hughes. Taken in goal by Walsh, 20-metre tap, 7 tackle set, 5.5 to go. Very unusual from Hughes, that was awful. And Boscock scored 34 out from his own line, touchline MC.
0: Yeah, such a nothing kick, and the Kangaroos needed that because they were struggling, they're out on their feet, but the 7 tackle set here for Australia, they're already up to the... just past the 40-metre mark after just one tackle.
1: Now comes right Michael to Cotter. Quarter metre in Kiwi territory. 5 minutes to go. 22-20 to the Kiwis. Yo. Centre left to Fasumalawi. He's nailed. Great defence from Nicker and Hughes. 4 metres in Kiwi's half. Grant, gee, that was nearly forward right to Munster. Turned it into Yo. He's knocked on the deck by Hughes. 36 out from the goal line. Centre field, southern end, Grant. Goes right to Munster, then away to Dearden. He gets his way through McLean. Trucked away from another. Finally caught 22 out after having beaten Tarpany. Played on the last tackle. They're all stacked to the left, Australia. Munster kicks that way. Down near the goal line. Up goes Asako. But taking the catch is Bostock. He's got 3. And on the boo treble. Believe it or not, Australia's in front. 4 minutes 20 to go, and that all came on the 7th tackle after Jerome Hughes kicking horror show. Australia 24, New Zealand 22, the catch and the try to Bostock.
2: Oh, it's got everything this game, hasn't it? But I tell you what, Bostock's been absolutely outstanding out there on that left edge tonight. All started with his intercept, then he come up with a really nice try one-on-one, and then he's come up with another one right on the try line, about a half a metre out. He gets up, it's one-on-one V's winger opposition there in Jermaine Asako, and he just comes down with the ball, keeps the strength, slams the ball over the line, and gets Australia in front for the first time in the second half. And I tell you what, is that just enough? I reckon that could be the one that breaks New Zealand's back.
1: The other interesting thing, Michael Carrianis, it's dolphin on dolphin out there.
0: Yeah, it is, it is. Obviously, 2 guys that are great under the high ball, and poor Jermaine Asako couldn't do any more than what he did. He thought he had a clean catch to it, took the ball, but it was a great contest there from Jack Bostock, who's had a dream debut, and somehow, some way, the Kangaroos are in front.
1: And now it's back to Reece Walsh. 28 metres out, 12 in from the eastern touchline. Clock ticking, 4 minutes 10 to go. Australia 24, New Zealand 22. A treble on debut for Jack Bostock. And all up, it is incredible to think that Australia has scored 5 tries to 3. But you think of the costly Kiwi mistakes. 2 intercepts in the first half, 90-metre tries to Australia's Bostock and Trbojevic. And then that last play kick was a shocker from Hughes, caught in goal by Walsh. 7 tackles set, and on the 7th, they score. Here's Walsh. He's got the sway on. He's kicked 2 from 3. Left footer, fluorescent orange boots. Moves in, strikes it. Drills it, heads towards the post. Waved away. Oh. No goal off the upright again. So he's 2 out of 4. It is Australia 24, New Zealand 22. 3.5 to go on opening night of the 2026 Rugby League World Cup.
2: Isn't it funny though, because no Callum Ponga on the field. I just feel like they don't look dangerous as much as they did when he was out there before. It just looks like the whole sort of New Zealand team sort of just gone flat. I reckon that's how much he adds to this New Zealand side. They look across the field, they see him there, and they know something's possible.
1: So here Asako tries the short kickoff. Good distance, up they go, but no one contested it. Mulitalo overran it by miles. And Tom Trbojevic said, that makes life easier, and he's got it 12 short of halfway, plays it. Goes left to pass, Suomalaawi. Gee, they'll be kicking themselves, the Kiwis, if they can't win this game. Australia up 24-22 with 3 minutes to go. Up the centre they go now through Carrigan. Runs there into the defence and taken 5 metres in Kiwi territory by Marshall King and Fisher Harris. Now goes right to Yo. He's been out there for 80 minutes, Isaiah Yo. Runs into another Isaiah in Papali'i and Nikarima. 34 out from the goal line. Grant, centre left to Cotter. Nailed, 28 out from the goal line. Last tackle, Australia with a 24-22 lead. Goes short side right to Din. Takes on Nikarima. And didn't quite beat him. He's going to be caught 13 out. Happy with the turnover. About 5 in from the western touchline. Australia leads 24-22. There's 2.5 to go. Nikarima dummy half. Goes right to Mulitalo. But again, he just runs at half pace. And he's across field and he's nailed. 17 out from his own line, plays it to Kinney, goes right, Fisher-Harris caught, 27 out from his own goal line, 2 minutes 17 left, Australia by 2, Marshall King, centre field right Tarpany, 1 out stuff from the Kiwis, and there are 33 out from their own line, midway through the tackle count, Marshall King back to the left, Fisher-Harris, away Nikarima to Papali'i, then to McLean, but he's nailed by Staggs, near the touchline, 4 metres in Australian territory. Mulitalo, a dreadful pass from dummy half. Good hand from Nikarima. Goes centre field right to Clark. Then away to Hughes. Links up with Keanu Kinney. Mini Kinney. He's caught 34 out from the Australian line. Last tackle, New Zealand down. Oh. Two played him. There's no dummy half. These mistakes from the Kiwis have been reserve grade stuff, not test stuff. It's been a great test, but the mistakes have been horrible. And now the Australians have it in centre field right on halfway.
2: Wow. They had an opportunity there. They were still 40 metres out. They could have threw it over. They could have had a crack at a two-point field goal. But there was no dummy half to throw it. And then Preston just jumped on it. It's unbelievable. But there's sights here on the sideline of Callum Ponga in a sling. Not good.
1: So now the Australian centre field left Carrigan. Caught 40 out from the New Zealand line. 1 minute and 7 seconds to go. 2 tackles left for the Kangaroos. Who are the hop, skip and a jump. Take it within 32 of the goal line. Munster. He's tackled. Last play. 56 seconds left on the ticking clock. Grant out of dummy half. He'll just go himself and links up right to Staggs. McLean's got him. No, he got a one-hander back to Grant away from Trbojevic. He's tackled. 20 out from the Kiwi line. Changeover. 44 seconds left. Touchline, Michael Carrianis. Yeah. Time off.
0: As Louis said, that left arm in a sling for Callum Ponga. Picked up that knock in that early in that second half. Tried to play on. Hit it again and... no indication of the severity of it, but yes, Callum Ponga obviously thought him in doubt with that left arm in a sling.
1: Here's Keanu Kinney, tackled 22 out from his own goal line, plays the ball. They work it to the right side, through hands, Tarpany Hughes, Gagai takes on Mitchell with a great tackle on that eastern side, 6 short of halfway, 22 seconds left, mainly B couple of plays. Hughes goes to the left to Clark, out the back to Nikarima, short ball Papali'i, he's got a offload, he does to Nikarima, 12 seconds to go, then a little stab kick behind to Trbojevic, he's got it, caught by McLean, over the touchline, but it doesn't matter. Game, set, bingo. The Kangaroos are going to win. They have won a thriller, 24-22. Oh, what a night. Here in mid-October, Australia 24, New Zealand 22. Luke Lewis, what a stunning opener to the World Cup in 2026.
2: Yeah, I tell you what, it's going to be hard to back that up, isn't it? That's a great test match between Australia and New Zealand tonight. And I thought New Zealand, they dominated a lot, but Australia just kept hanging in there. Those two intercepts early just kept Australia in the game. And then that beautiful play from Bostock to find Reece Walsh. And then it was game back on. And then New Zealand got back in front and had so many ebbs and flows. But just right at the end, when Callum went off, you could see all the New Zealanders just drop their heads. And Australia picked it up and they scored a couple of really nice tries to finish the game and win by 2 points. What a brilliant test match.
1: Australia wins 5-3, but Louis, I think New Zealand absolutely blew that.
2: They slaughtered that game. I believe that as well. But I tell you what, you got to...
1: It was great.
2: It was a great game. And, you know, the thing I loved about it is that Australia were under the pump. They just kept hanging in there. They just kept hanging in there, waiting. Okay, two massive plays from their two wingers. But then from there, they just sort of slowly got back in the grind. They believed... And they got the job done.
1: We'll check in with MC in a moment. The scores for Australia. 24 points, tries to Jack Bostock in the 20th minute. Tom Drobojevic in the 31st. Both long-range intercepts with New Zealand right on top. Bostock again in the 57th minute. Reece Walsh in the 69th. And Bostock completed the treble in the 76th minute. Reece Walsh, two goals from four attempts. Latrell Mitchell, none from one. Katoni Stagg, sin bin for a professional foul in the 38th minute. With Australia up 10-8. When he came on, they were down 14-10. Four restarts. For the Kiwis, tries to Casey McLean in the 4th minute. Kalen Ponga in the 47th and 60th minutes. Jermaine Asako, 5 from 5. An unsuccessful challenge and 5 restarts. 10 all at halftime. Australia 24 beat New Zealand 22. The crowd, 41,255. A sellout. Penalties, 5-4 in favour of New Zealand. Now, like I say, MC will be getting all the reaction down there in the centre of the field. He's out there with our producer, Ralph Tucker, and Tom Drobojevic is with you, Michael.
0: Yeah, Tom, good to put the green and gold back on. That was an old-school, genuine test match out there.
4: Yeah, it was, mate. Yeah, went you know, back and forth. We got ourselves into a bit of trouble there, but the way we fought back, and Jackie Bostock, how good.
0: How good was he on that other side? You had an intercept of your own. He scored a treble. What about his performance on debut?
4: Yeah, he was unbelievable. Unbelievable. He was the best player on the field. You know, he won us that game. So just as such a to come in first game with that confidence and produce that performance, mate, it's a credit to him.
0: Sigh of relief when you dropped that ball there. I saw your reaction when you saw it on the big screen. You're happy to race up and try and get that ball. Talk us through that moment.
4: Oh, look, there's probably not a lower feeling in rugby league, and then it went to, you know, one of the greatest feelings. Not the greatest feeling, but, you know, just a bit of relief, you know. Yeah, those things happen in the game, and I don't know, I was good to this week, but I got away with them, Nick.
0: You're one of the best number ones in the competition, but what about the two number ones out there tonight? Reece Walsh, whatever Kalen could do, Reece goes, I can match that.
4: Yeah, they were both exceptional. Yeah, they just continue to produce this unbelievable, you know, solo efforts. And, yeah, hope Carlin's all good. Saw him in the sling there, so, you know, wish him all the best.
0: Good luck for the rest of the tournament.
4: Thanks, mate.
1: Yeah, Tom Drobojevic, who looked like his old self with that 90-metre run to score the try. It was great to see. Australia 24, beat New Zealand 22. We're with you for another 27 minutes to wrap things up and look ahead to the weekend, both men's and women's. The Australian women's team opens their account tomorrow night against Samoa at Western Sydney Stadium. That's an 8 o'clock kickoff, Australian Eastern Daylight Time, and we'll be bringing that to you. Jeremy Marshall-King did everything he could for the Kiwis, the hooker. Here he is now with Michael Carayannis.
0: Yeah, Jeremy, is there a sense of disbelief amongst the boys at the moment?
5: Nah, definitely not. Nah. You know, a few little things, you know, you can fix up, and, you know, belief still in us as a group, and, you know, it's our first game together. You know, it's the first game of the campaign, and we're only going to get better.
0: What about that performance? You guys probably unlucky to lose it in the end, considering how well you played out there.
5: Yeah, oh, well, you know, yeah, like I said before, a few things that, you know, two of those intercept tries, and, you know, the momentum was with us and sort of changed a bit. But, you know, like I said, first game, we'll go to video and fix it up.
0: Is that the important thing now? Yeah, it's a tournament, right? It's not a one-off test match, so you can build into that and hopefully face these guys again in the final.
5: Yeah, absolutely, that's the plan. Yeah, we'll go back to video tomorrow, review a few things and, still confidence in our group. And, like I said, it's only our first game.
0: We'll play. Good luck for the rest of the tournament.
5: Thank you, mate.
1: Jeremy Marshall-King down there with Michael Karayannis after his Kiwi team beaten 24-22. Yes, Michael?
0: Just some news around Kalen Ponga as well. Suspected broken arm for Kalen Ponga, Andrew.
1: Jeez. That would be tournament for him. And it could be as severe as ending New Zealand's chances, Lou. No, Kalen Ponga.
2: No, absolutely.
1: Such was his dominance.
2: Look, I think New Zealand have got a great side, but with Kalen playing the way that he's playing, they can do some damage, but I don't think with him not out there, they can be the same type of team. He just looks, every time he gets the ball, he's threatening. He looks sharp. He gets him on the front foot straight away. But he's always looking to play footy straight away. As soon as he gets the ball, he's looking to play. And every time someone comes up to tackle him, you've got to have two or three players around him. If you've got one-on-one, he's going to burn you every time. So that's going to be a huge loss for New Zealand.
1: That try he scored was one of the most breathtaking things I can remember seeing.
2: How good is it seeing at full flight, someone with, you know, his type of speed and his footwork just absolutely, you know, turn on a dime like that. That left footstep was lethal.
1: Him and Reece Walsh.
2: Oh, so good.
1: That was a great battle, and they actually came up against each other. Reece Walsh, remember, with that stunning try-saving tackle in the southeast corner in the first half. You look at the result.
2: That was unbelievable.
1: Wins them the game.
2: Yeah, that tackle was probably one of the best you'll see. Then he come up with an error, and then Kalen come up with a play and then burns Reece. And then when Reece gets the ball to score that long field try from Bostock's flick pass, he comes up towards Kalen Ponga and actually pulls two New Zealand defenders into each other, runs around them and goes the length and scores. It was phenomenal to watch. Those two number ones going at it. I could have watched it for another 80 minutes.
1: Oh, no. Jack Bostock, too, has just burnt Karayannis and Tucker. No nefarious reasons, he's going over to
2: but they've got the captain crowd instead.
1: Yeah, the captain is there. Isaiah Yeo with you, Michael.
0: Yeah, how are you feeling after that one? You guys had to work hard for it. Probably not the most polished performance, but found a way to win.
6: Yeah, that's probably it. We found a way to win. It's a hard one, the first game of the tournament. It's the exact same for them, but thought we just made it harder on ourselves than what they did, particularly in that first half. But whether it's errors, discipline, sort of just allowed them to sort of roll. We had to absorb. I thought we did that pretty well, to be fair, come up with two intercept tries, but on the second half, we probably steadied the chip. I thought Tommy Dearden was outstanding for us. And then Jackie Bostock came up with some huge plays at the end. So that was probably the difference. But I think our best footy is still in front of us. And I'm sure they'll say the same. But, yeah, hell of a way to start the tournament. A
0: couple of moments in that first half. You mentioned the two intercepts. So you're just standing there going, go, boys, go.
6: Pretty much, because we're pretty tight in the middle. We're doing some absorbing. But, yeah, it was. Yeah, thank God we got a bit of pace there.
0: What about their forward pack, mate? Like, you obviously played with a lot of them at Penrith week in, week out. But They really laid that platform, and really that clash in the middle was quite a thing to watch.
6: Yeah, it was. And yeah, that's what I touched on. We probably had to absorb more than what we would have liked, but it's sort of our own doing. We were sort of allowing them with, whether it was errors, penalties, and that was sort of just allowing them to play on the front foot a little bit. I thought we absorbed pretty well, but you don't want to be absorbing all the time. We just need to be a little bit smarter with a bit of our decision-making. But yeah, like I said, our best footy's in front of us, but yeah, hell of a way to start the tournament.
0: Kalen was outstanding, but you had a pretty handy fullback of your own in terms of Reece Walsh. Was it like, Kalen, you can do that, or I can do this?
6: Yeah, they were going tit for tat, weren't they, for a little period there? They're both elite players in our game, and that's all you want to expect on a stage like this. But, yeah, I thought they were both outstanding.
0: Good luck for the rest of the tournament.
6: Thank you, mate, Tart.
1: In the end, possession 52% in favour of New Zealand. At half-time, from memory, it was 59%. So that more than levelled out. Completion rates, New Zealand 78% and Australia 76%. So the stats certainly levelled out in the second half, and Australia obviously benefited hugely when it came 13-on-13 again when Katoni Staggs returned from the sin bin, even though they were down by 6 points at that particular mark. But, gee, what an entertaining game. Again, the Kiwis will be kicking themselves. Two long-range intercept tries. They're on the attack against the tiring Australian line, and a seven-tackle set given up, and Australia scored. Let's go back down to the Aussie camp. Michael Karayannis.
0: Yeah, I'm just with halfback Tom Dearden. Tom, what was it? At half-time, were you aware that Mitch might have been struggling, because you were out there pretty quickly ready to go in that second half?
7: I think they were just sort of monitoring him. I'm not sure what the injury was, but he had a bit of a sore leg and hurt it in the first half. And I think he was trying to push through, and it was feeling all right. But when he cooled down at half-time, I think he got a bit sore, and they pulled him off. So I was told to be ready to go.
0: How easy is it to flick that switch? Because I'm not sure what your role would have been. I'm sure it would have been to come on to play halfback, but how quickly is it to flick that switch and slot into the number seven role?
7: Yeah, you spend all week like in that utility role, so sort of be ready to go on anywhere, and you never know what happens if someone goes down with injury, or might have come on through the middle or at nine. But just be ready and play halfback all the time. So I think when you get on there, it was a little bit rusty, but we found a bit of rhythm and got the job done, and that's all that matters.
0: You played a few test matches now. Anything like that one that you just experienced?
7: Yeah, it was high intensity, and I think the conditions, it was slippery and wet, and it made it a tough game. And we look at the Kiwi side and how strong they are, and thought we did a really good job to just stay tough and find a way to get the job done.
0: Did you get a sense of, wow, how we got away with that one in the end, or was it the hard work and just willing to stay at it is what brought the pod and the result?
7: Oh, I think when you work hard and stay in the game, and it was easy to say that things were very rusty and made a lot of errors and gave away a few penalties and put ourselves under lots of pressure, but we want to pride ourselves on hard work and finding a way to win, and thought we were very resilient tonight, and we found a way to get it done.
0: Right, good luck for the rest of the tournament.
7: No, cheers, mate. Thank you.
1: Tommy Dearden speaking there with Michael Carayannis. And if Mitchell Moses is out for an extended period, MC's going to join us in the broadcast box, I think, now for the remains of the post-game show, unless he gets Jack Bostock. You do whatever you like, Michael. Is there the praise? Hello, Michael. How are you?
0: I just about to try and get Jacob Preston, hopefully. Okay. Another debutant.
1: Yeah, had a really good game on debut, I thought. Left edge, back row. What did you make of his game, Louis? He's a former back rower yourself.
2: Yeah, he did a good job. He defended well. He ran some nice hard lines, and he was thereabouts everywhere. And he just kept working, and that's what you want. And you went in these type of games, you've got so many superstars, you just couldn't do your job really, really well. And I thought he did that very well tonight.
1: All right, well, we might hear from him very shortly. We'll get to your text as well, 0467 920222 here on Rugby League World Cup on ABC Sport. Just getting started. And a few people are saying this. Louis is a freak. He tipped the Roos by two. Says Grey Toad. Did you even forget you'd done that?
2: Yes, I did. But no, now that you reminded me, I do remember saying Aussies by two.
1: And Paul in Brisbane says, wow, Luke, you're very good at this two-point margin. Well done. Keep advising us. You do have some of the best calls I've ever known. No, I'm serious. Is Tane Tuipigi injured, asked Dan from Brisbane? I don't think so. Scoreboard tells the story, says Newey Mitch. Andrew, Louis, MC, fantastic match, fantastic call and comments. Hope the rest of the games are as good. Thank you all from Ken in Victoria. Good on you, Ken. Despite the victory, I think Australia made a big mistake picking so many players who hadn't played for the best part of 6 weeks. Eight in the run-on side, and against their toughest pool game match, New Zealand had just won in their entire squad, says Rocky John, and that is how it looked. Jacob Preston, one of them, though, but he'll be very satisfied with his test debut. I'd imagine MC's with you now.
0: Yeah, Jacob, how are the emotions? Obviously, test debut, beautiful touch, your dad writing you a letter in the lead-up to this game. What does that all mean?
8: Honestly, mate, it means the world. This country means so much to me, and to be able to represent it on this stage, it's, words can't describe it, and I just hope I did the jersey proud tonight.
0: You certainly did. What about the 80 minutes out there? It was end-to-end, it was grueling, there was lots of moments where you looked like you guys were going to fall behind, but you found a way to win.
8: Yeah, definitely. That first half, I felt like they had so much ball, and we just stuck in there, stayed gritty, and we have some unbelievable players that can just seize the moment. That's what they did tonight, and yeah, luckily we held on there.
0: You speak about seizing the moment, that left-hand side, you had a front row seat, Jack Bostock. What a freak. What did you make of his performance?
8: Mate, honestly, our two wingers, I thought, were incredible. Obviously, Bostock, I think two or three tries, and then Tommy scored a length of the field one as well. And when the forwards are doing hard work and you get your wingers doing that, it's so nice. It just takes that pressure off.
0: You're officially a Kangaroo, mate. Well done. Enjoy it with your family.
8: Thank you very much, mate. Appreciate it.
1: Jacob Preston down there with Michael Carayannis. He'll now rejoin us in the broadcast box for the remains of the post-game show. 24-22, Australia defeats New Zealand. You're with Luke Lewis, Michael Carayannis. I'm Andrew Moore on ABC Sport. On the text line, 0467 920222. Peter having a crack at Latrell Mitchell, did nothing typical, a blinder every five or six games, nothing in between. Maury, all I can say is no way. Great call, guys, from Mark. Driving back to Bendigo from Melbourne, call amazing, said James. Was it a pickle puke by Rhys Meister? Yeah, I don't wish to guess. But it was after he scored that incredible try. Didn't we see some great tries, by the way?
2: Amazing tries. Like the intercepts were brilliant. The runaways, the fend from Tom Trbojevic in open space to score that try. The Kalen Ponga try was probably... I sit there and watch that all night. That at speed, with that left foot step on Reece Walsh. Reece Walsh's one-on-one tackle was ridiculous. And then the way that he scored with that Bostock making that break with the flick pass and then just bamboozling the defence of the New Zealanders. It was phenomenal. It had everything tonight. And it had domination from New Zealand. Then, having to dig deep the Australian side. You don't usually see Australia have to dig deep and hang in there. They did that very, very well. So I felt the game was just... It was probably one of the best games that I got to watch this year. Like, I absolutely loved it.
1: Yeah, I'm with you. And I love the engagement with the crowd, too.
2: The crowd was phenomenal. Right even from the start with the national anthem and, everyone was singing. It was phenomenal.
1: Also, on the text line, great to have Rugby League back on ABC Sport. Great game to kick off the World Cup. Thanks, team, from Irish Dazza. Great match. Fresh start now, says Mark and Donna. How are the referees assigned for the World Cup? Why is an Australian doing this game? Not saying there's an issue, but surely an independent referee should be used. Tiger Matt, referees are independent, and they're just doing it. Best game, best referee, I would imagine.
2: To be fair, he's been really good, Adam G.
1: He has been really good.
2: I reckon the last three or four months,
1: it's
2: been amazing.
1: And not someone from outside the country who's not used to the speed of these games.
2: No, correct.
1: You couldn't have had an English referee doing this.
2: No.
1: We'll see them through the tournament.
2: And it wouldn't have been that quality. That game would not have... We wouldn't have seen that game if it wasn't officiated by Adam G.
1: Looking at the referees for the remains of the men's games, Ashley Klein, Samoa, France tomorrow. Grant Atkins, PNG against Lebanon. I'm sure the NRL is deciding on this with the International Rugby League. Jared Sutton is doing England and Tonga in Perth. And the game in New Zealand, as my little pages here are stuck together in my program. Here we go. Fiji and the Cook Islands. Chris Kendall is refereeing. So he's outside of the NRL, that game at Hunter Stadium. But thank you for the question. Listening to ABC Sport, just completed 330 kilometres on the Camino Trail, Portugal to Spain. That's from Brian with his sister Gail. So many people do that walk. Brian, good on you, mate. And to Gail as well, and we appreciate you tuning in as well. The Major says, great call as always. I listen to every game, but they need to get Teddy into the team. Boys, weird things. Oh, you can explain this, Louis. Weird things going on with the app and Channel 7. Usually, Rapid is great and in sync with the other network, but today, you are only about 1 second behind on the normal stream, but if you put Rapid on, you're about 2 seconds ahead.
2: Yeah.
1: How do you work that out? What's your explanation, technically speaking?
2: You've got to use the remote. You've got to be a bit smarter with this. I'm not sure if the Channel 7, you can pause it just for a split second, but that's what I'd be doing.
1: Yeah, but why is it like that in the first place?
2: Well, just because they haven't sort of really learned how to keep up with, how quick we call the game.
1: Do you reckon that's it?
2: That's all I'm going to blame it on.
1: I love you with your technical explanations. They're beautiful. Craig from Foster, guys, I messaged early, but what a game, what a call from the team. Bring on the rest of the tournament. You agree, Craig, about the tournament for sure. Barney here from Mackay. What's Ponga doing playing for the Kiwis? Well, he's always wanted to, and he was cleared to do so. And I'd rather him playing for the Kiwis in rugby league than for the All Blacks in rugby union, that's for sure and certain. And he was brilliant, but he did leave the field in the 70th minute with a suspected broken arm, and that could be absolutely wretched for the Kiwis moving forward, Lou.
2: I think it is. I don't think we'll see him back if his arm is broken. But he was brilliant tonight, and it's a really good scene at the moment. You've got Kalen and Reece down there together at the moment, two superstars. But if he's out, I think New Zealand will struggle.
1: Yep. Agree. He was so brilliant, as he has been all year. All right, taking a look at the games coming up. And again, here on ABC Sport, you're going to hear every game, men's and women's, throughout the World Cup. And coverage from 5:30 tomorrow on ABC Listen, whether you listen on the app or anywhere else, that's where it will be. That's Australian Eastern Daylight Time. And at 5:45, you'll hear Samoa against France. And the Samoan side is chock full of stars, including the Hammer and Brian To'ol, Stephen Crichton, Jerome Luai, Junior Barlaw, the Newcastle Young Guns, Jermaine McEwen and Francis Manu Lele'ua, Spencer Lenu off the bench, Sio Falongo, against a French team that we probably don't know all that much about just yet. A number of players, they're coming from the Super League. Louis, can you see anything but a Samoan victory there tomorrow?
2: No, I can't. I think Samoa look outstanding on paper. Again, paper doesn't win your competitions, but they look really, really good. Don't know much about the French team, but yeah, like I said, as long as they're resting up, they're not doing the push-up, they should be okay.
1: What about you, Michael Carrianis? Welcome back, by the way.
9: Good to be back, Andrew. No, I think Samoa will win and win comfortably.
1: Then at 8:05 local time tomorrow night, the Australian Gillaroos, the defending World Cup champions, open their account against a Samoan team. Maybe not that many familiar faces for Samoa, but Talia Fuimaiano has been in the NRLW for a long time, like Pauline Pele Rasabale, their halfback, Aneta Nuasala.

0: you reckon?
1: 18.
0: 18?
2: 18. Geez, I hope there's not quite 18. I'll be calling that with former Gillaroo World Cup winning captain Ruan Sims and Jada Taylor. Brett Sprigg will call with Rue and Matthew Elliott, the men's game between Samoa and France. Then we get to Saturday footy and 1:15 kickoff, Australian Eastern Daylight Time at the National Football Stadium in Port Moresby. Women's first up, Papua New Guinea against France. Brett Sprigg on the call with Dean Halitau and Kiana Takarangi. I don't expect Louis to know too much about the PNG or French women's teams. I do expect Michael Carrianis to be all over it. Who are you tipping in that game?
1: PNG.
2: Okay, and then the men's game between PNG and Lebanon. And that's a 3:25 kickoff. Spriggy, Dean and Kiana calling that one. I find this a really tough one to call. Louis, who do you like there? Kummel's at home against Lebanon or the other way?
3: No, I go Lebanon.
2: Okay. George, just for the hell of it?
3: Yeah, I just got a couple of mates that helped out with the Lebanese team this year, so I'll go Lebanon.
2: Okay, what about you?
1: I'm going to PNG next week, so I'm going to say PNG.
2: Oh, yeah.
1: Yeah, on Monday.
3: What are you going over there? MC?
1: Yep.
3: On?
1: We are.
2: Is this a freebie that you can't take on ABC Dime, but you can in commercial, Will?
1: I'm going for work. I'm not going for
2: a holiday. Are you? Is this Michael Chambers inspired?
1: I'm not going for a holiday.
2: You're not going for a holiday?
1: No.
2: Right.
1: So I'm going for work.
2: Yes. Okay, so work's paying for it, are they?
1: No.
2: You're paying for it?
1: No.
3: So you're going for free?
2: Yeah, it's only a rort if you're not involved. And Louis, guess who's not involved?
3: Us.
2: You and I.
1: You guys can come.
2: Enjoy your rort.
3: Your shout?
1: No, definitely not.
2: So you're tipping. You can be bought that easy that because that the real MC, Michael Chambers, is flying you over with that enormous checkbook that hangs out of his back pocket,
1: yes. You're
2: going to tip them every time now.
1: Not every time, but I'm tipping them next week.
3: So Chambers is flying you over.
2: God, you're a suck. All right.
1: This guy's going for Lebanon because he's got Lebanese mates.
2: That's all right. He's not. The Lebanese mates aren't paying for him to fly around the world.
1: Are they not?
3: Correct.
2: Not like you and Chammy. Dummy Michael. Perth Oval, 5:35 Australian Eastern Daylight Time. Women's footy England against Wales. That's quite the rivalry. Glenn Lauder on the call with Ruan Sims. And then in the men's, Louis, I can't wait for this one. Perth Oval, you and I will call this from the boardroom with Rue. England against Tonga.
3: That should be a cracker. I'm really interested to see how England are going to go. They've got some really good footballers, but Tonga have got an outstanding side. So,
2: yeah.
3: And England do like to play a little bit more flamboyant type football, right? So it'd be interesting.
2: I really like Tonga. What about you, Michael?
1: Yeah, Tonga for sure.
2: You'd be more confident if you're flying over to Tonga.
1: Oh, I'd love to go to Tonga. That'd be a holiday destination.
2: Yeah. Then on Sunday, 1:50 kick-off, Australian Eastern Daylight Time for the women's game between New Zealand and Fiji, who have qualified for their first World Cup. You'd think, Michael, that the New Zealanders are going to be on track to meet Australia in the final, wouldn't you, in the women's?
1: Yeah, you'd assume so, yeah.
2: And then in the men's, Fiji against the Cook Islands, 4:05 kick-off. Brett Sprigg, Matt Elliott and Bridget Murphy calling both games. Fiji or the Cook Islands for you, MC? Because this is a bit of a toss-up to me.
1: They've just got more names that you recognise, the Fiji team.
2: Yeah, they're going to rely heavily on Jacob Safidi and Happy Croix,
1: definitely.
2: Aren't they? Wonga Blake.
1: Brandon Wakeham had an okay year for Manly, gets to play halfback. Kurt Donoghue, who's playing out of position and playing in the halves. So I think Fiji will win.
2: Kitiani Kautonga, pretty good year for Parramatta. What about you, Louis?
3: Yeah, I think Fiji as well.
2: Okay. There you go. 0467 920 222 here on Rugby League World Cup on ABC Sport. With you for about another 90 seconds or so on the text line. 0467 920 222. Enjoy the call as always, Maury, Louie and MC. We'll certainly have to look at the NRL app for those highlights you called and hope it's as exciting as your call from Tony at Parks. Thank you, Tony. It was easy to be excited about this. And again, the crowd, the atmosphere, that was brilliant. Should Hughes be charged for attacking the head of his own teammate when Wall scored? Asked Paul. Yeah, that collision with Carlin Ponga, which was the end of his night. Ginger.
1: I actually think it happened earlier.
2: Yeah, but that was...
1: In the tackle on Munster, and he tried to play on with it.
2: Yeah.
1: And then I think he's re-aggravated it in that other incident. So I think he tried to play on with that arm injury.
2: Great call, gents. Glad the washing machine of a game delivered Australia a slim tracksuit win, says Ginger. Very poetic from you, Ginger. All right, that just about takes us out of the Sydney Football Stadium. Gee, what a game to get us started. Australia scores 5-3, 3 of them to Jack Bostock on debut, and 1 each to Tom Dragojevic and Reece Walsh. Walsh 2 from 4, Mitchell none from 1. New Zealand, 22 points, tries to Casey McLean in the first half and 2 to Carlin Ponga in the second. Jermaine Asako, 5 from 5. The crowd, a beauty, 41,255.

0: Kangaroos 24, Kiwis 22. Louis, I'll catch you for the England-Tonga game on Saturday night.
1: I'll see you Saturday night.
0: MC,
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0: Catch you after your rort.
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0: Please. Thank you to Ralph Tucker, our producer, our man of sound, Dennis Carnahan, Jared Ryan from our socials department, Tim Verrill. Don't know what he was doing here again, but it's lovely to see you, Timothy, and the J-Dog in the studio. I'm Andrew Moore. Catch you tomorrow. This is how the Kangaroos beat the Kiwis.
3: The kick from 39 metres out, under pressure from Grant, goes down to the right wing, flying through as the Kiwis cut the lead, he gets it back, Casey McLean dives over the corner to score. He might have hurt himself, Casey McLean, but Adam G awards the try. Great kick from Jerome Hughes, picked up by New Zealand, try finished off by Casey McLean. Plays it to Marshall King, comes to the right to Hughes. Drifts across field, then a delay pass. Hughes got it away, intercepted. Downfield goes Bostock. He's over the 30, the 40, and halfway. See you, bye-bye. He's over the 30, Bostock. 20, 10, try Australia. The intercept thrown by Jerome Hughes, and Jack Bostock can't believe his luck. A 90-metre effort to begin his test career for Australia.
0: Plays the ball to Marshall King, goes left, Hughes away, Nikarima around the back, Ponga. Ponga, quick hands, McLean intercepted. Chandra Boyevich over the 30. Nikarima missed him. And Turbo says, giddy right up.
3: He scoots away, showing speed of old. Two tries for Australia, two long-distance intercepts, and a poor miss from Cody Nikarima. Turbo Tom fires it into the crowd. Try to Australia, 9 minutes left, first half, five out from the goal line. Marshall King goes to the left, away it goes down. Nikarima to Papali'i, one-handed a Ponga, that time it stuck. Try to New Zealand, with 30 seconds left with Katoni Staggs in the bin. The educated risk pays off for the Kiwis, with 13 on 12, try to Kalyn Ponga.
0: Played on the last. And it's fired by Cotter to the left. Munster kicks it, looking for Bostock. Against the sucker, Jack Bostock on the boo. What a catch.
3: Dragged it down from above his head to score the try. He's got a double. 23 and a half to go. It's a brilliant crossfield kick. New Zealand 16, Australia 14. What a difference a bunker decision can make.
0: He's up to halfway, plays it quickly to Marshall King. Goes to the right, through hands, Kalyn Ponga.
3: He accelerates, past Munster, over the 30. Oh, brilliant step, past Reece Walsh. Too quick for Bostock. The magician is out. Kalyn Harry Houdini Ponga. That was brilliant footwork. You could watch the Russian ballet for a decade and not see feet like that. That was unreal.
0: 11 out from the Australian line. Kiwis 22, Kangaroos 16. 12 minutes 10 to go as Reece Walsh goes left. Bostock beats one quick pass to Walsh. He's away over the 30.
3: Ponga to beat. Hughes missed him hopelessly. I'll tell you what, he's going to race. 30, 20, 10. Try in the corner, Reece Walsh. Oh, anything you can do, Kalyn. Look at me. I'm Reece. Lightning, 11 minutes 47 to go, Walsh to try, this is brilliant.
0: Played on the last tackle, they're all stacked to the left, Australia. Munster kicks that way, down near the goal line, up goes Asako, but taking the catch is Bostock,
3: he's got three, and on the boo table, believe it or not, Australia's in front. 4 minutes 20 to go, and that all came on the seventh tackle after Jerome Hughes kicking Horace Joe. Game, set, bingo, the Kangaroos are going to win. They have won a thriller, 24-22. Oh, what a night here in mid-October.
4: Signs of La Perouse. So, and it took a long time before the wreck of the expedition was actually found.
5: But do we know what happened to him?
4: Yeah, so he's the ship seemed to have been blown.
5: Sorry, just tell us the story, because I mean there might be people listening who don't know the story.
4: So La Perouse arrives in Botany Bay. In fact, he deviates from his voyage path that was set by news that there was a British settlement arriving, that the first fleet was arriving in Botany Bay. And so he changes course and heads straight to where they're meant to be landing, which goes to show how much information they have about what each other are doing. And he arrives, I think it's just a few days after the first fleet.
5: They've barely
4: even settled in. They've just moved from Botany Bay into Port Jackson, and the French are sighted in Botany Bay, much to the consternation of the English, who were not very happy about this. The French, on the other hand, are delighted to see the English. As they say, you know, even enemies are friends when you're on the other side of the world. Mm-hmm. So I'm not sure the English thought the same thing. But, you know, they set up camp, they observe local people, have, you know, reasonable. There are always altercations and we can call them misunderstandings, I suppose. It's very difficult meeting new cultures. Everybody does the wrong thing and, But their intention, they've got very strong instructions not to harm Indigenous people.
5: Do they?
4: Part of their instructions is to avoid violence at all cost.
5: When Cook first meets Aboriginal Australians, one of the first things he does is shoot a gun at them.
4: Well, I think
5: Do the French do the same?
4: That does often end up being. Threats are made on either side, the Europeans have got stronger firepower, so the results are not usually good. But La Perouse lost a whole heap of crew in the Pacific, so you know the costs do go both ways.
5: Hmm.
4: But they did it. They were trying not to be violent, so that was and they had a very strong interest in. Engaging with Indigenous people and learning about them. The learning about other cultures was very much part of their remit, along with studying all the plants and animals and those sorts of things and mapping the coast.
5: So what was he trying to do? Why was he here in the first place?
4: That's a good question. I mean, arguably Europeans are always looking for new resources, or they're looking for trade opportunities. They're looking for... They may well be, not explicitly, but looking for ports, places to go, land to acquire if there's some available. So they're all looking for opportunities. But the French did have a very strong focus on discovery for its own sake. It's a little bit like, you know, space missions, I suppose. It's the landing on the moon. There's no immediate tangible benefit to doing it. A lot of it's to do with national pride. So, and some of it's strategic, some of it's, you know, just in case, putting your mark on things, sticking a flag in the ground, but a lot of it's to do with pride.
5: You see, we're going to push back here, Danielle, on this idea that the French are sort of so, you know, some high-minded humanitarians, because as, you know, more than one listener is pointing out, they were quite happy to settle in the Americas, and there were plenty of people living there, Indigenous people. And they even set up Louisiana, isn't it, named after the Louis?
4: Yes.
5: And, of course, the same in Canada as well.
4: That's true. That's to do with the war with the English, though, really. That's the French, and that, again, is outside my scope.
5: Mm-hmm.
4: But there's a war going on with the English, and the English and the French are heavily involved in the Americas in all sorts of different ways through that history. So that's quite a complex relationship. I'm not suggesting that they're high and mighty. What I am suggesting is that these particular voyages had a very strong scientific focus and a very strong focus on discovery and knowledge.
5: So La Perouse, that's right, he's in Botany Bay for a few weeks, I think, and then they sail off. And this is one of the great tragedies, one of the great maritime losses. There were three ships altogether. The Astrolabe being one of them, I remember. But they sail off out of Botany Bay and are never seen again. And as you say, Don Tricasso comes out looking for them. Everyone's looking for them.
4: Yeah.
5: But the mystery has now been solved, hasn't it?
4: Very tragically, Don Tricasso actually sailed right past the island where those ships were eventually found.
5: Where was that?
4: So that was near the Solomon Islands.
5: Right.
4: So it's the island of Vanikoura. But it would be many years before they were actually discovered. But he did actually sail past it and he named the island. So,
5: When was he?
4: So, and they think there may even have been survivors still on the island.
5: Wow!
4: You know, it evokes a really, you know, very sad idea. But it wasn't until many years later. It was actually Dumont Durville who followed up on a discovery by Captain Dillon,

0: about finding French remnants of, from a shipwreck on that island. So he went and found and located the site of the shipwrecks where the ships had been wrecked and tried to find out what had happened to the ships. So it seems that they were wrecked on the island, that there were survivors from the shipwreck. Who made it to the island. They tried to build another boat and were wrecked again, I think, trying to leave the island. There were ultimately no survivors.
1: Tragedy. Stephen Frankston says the Bodonais were the first lighthouse keepers on South Bruny, Goose, Swan and Deal Islands in Tasmania. I know this because they're my ancestors.
0: Uh-huh.
1: They were Huguenots who escaped the chop before coming to Australia. Also, a Bodonais or Bordonais, I suppose, was the architect of the oldest Christian church in Jeonju in South Korea. He was French. They got about, did they not? Tell me about, this is one of the most famous French encounters, isn't it? The voyage of Nicolas Baudin. And, of course, his meeting up with Flinders in South Australia in the now aptly named Encounter Bay.
0: Indeed.
1: Flinders is on a voyage under, commission from the British government to map the coastline of Australia. Flinders, of course, famous because he gives the name Australia to Australia.
0: He does, yes. So he was specifically sent out in response to Baudin being sent out.
1: Is that right?
0: So his task was specifically to beat Baudin to mapping the coast of Australia, which he did very effectively. Baudin himself was not massively interested in mapping the coast of Australia. He was interested in collections. His specialty was bringing back live plants and animals from overseas. That's what he was commissioned to do. And he did that for Napoleon and for the Empress Josephine in particular, who was a great supporter of these voyages. So that particular voyage. So that was his task and he did it very successfully. He brought back a huge haul of living specimens back to France and Josephine had many of those plants growing in her gardens and in her greenhouses, and she had black swans on her lakes and kangaroos in her garden.
1: So it was a
0: successful voyage in that sense, but a disastrous voyage in many others because Baudin was also quite difficult to get on with. He clashed with a lot of his officers who were all royalists, and he was a merchant sailor, not a naval man. So there were class issues going on there. The naval officers really wanted to get on with mapping the country and Baudin was not particularly interested in that. So he didn't particularly necessarily care that Flinders had charted first, but it didn't do him any favours later on.
1: What did they talk about, do you reckon?
0: Not very much because Baudin's English was not great and Flinders had very little French.
1: But there's a kind of, I love these historical stories because everything's connected, isn't it? Because Flinders, of course, famously, after completing this incredible voyage all the way around Australia, carefully mapping the coastline and establishing once and for all that Australia is one big contiguous landmass and it's separated from Tasmania, and so they establish all of that once and forever, and he maps the whole place, and this is a tremendous achievement. And then he's left a wife behind in England, and he sails back home. Should have been triumphantly, but it wasn't, was it?
0: No. So he sailed back. His ship was not in good condition. He had to sail with a different ship on the return voyage. And Baudin was actually worried about Flinders getting caught on Mauritius because Baudin himself had trouble getting away from Mauritius. Mauritius was a sort of a semi-independent colony at that stage, and the governor there was not a terribly friendly man. And Baudin offered Flinders a letter to give him free passage through Mauritius.
1: What, when they met in Encounter Bay?
0: In Sydney, because they met again in Sydney. Right. I think it was in Sydney that happened. And Flinders said he didn't need it. So he refused to take the letter. Yeah. He said he didn't need it because he wasn't going to stop there and he already had his passport. But his passport was for a different ship. So it was the ship that had the passport. So the governor...
1: That's what the fuss was about,
0: That's
1: was it?
0: The governor... decided that he wasn't going to honour that.
1: He was going to get all legalistic about
0: it. Yeah, and he wanted extra ships. He really didn't want to let Bodan's ships go, let alone Flinders. So there was a whole heap of complicated politics going on about that. The French were trying to get the governor to release him. He refused to do it. That's another story again.
1: I know, it's a whole other story.
0: It is a very tragic story.
1: But there's this link with Bodan, as you say, because if he'd had Bodan's letter, do you think it would have saved him?
0: Possibly. I don't know. Hard to know. De Caen was a very difficult man to get on with, the governor. Mm. And, of course, Bodan himself dies on Mauritius as well. Well, not as well, but Flinders did make it back to England. But Bodan himself died on Mauritius and never made it back to France. So, you know. There's a lot of tragedy in those voyages.
1: Jen from Warwick says, didn't Josephine even have a kangaroo in her stay? Yes, as Danielle just told us. She did. She did. Just before we get to animals, I'd love to talk about that, some of the other tremendous explorers too. I mean, I think it was Dermot who went to Antarctica?
0: Oh, yes, Dumont d'Urville.
1: D'Urville, that's right.
0: Mm. Yes, so Dumont d'Urville, his great passion, he was the last of this golden age, I suppose, of French exploration in this area. And he was driven to beat Cook's, you know, to match Cook's three voyages. Mm-hmm. So he was a fearsome commander. He did go on three voyages. He commanded two of them and co-commanded the first one. And he was quite determined to discover the Great South Land, having realised that Australia was not the Great South Land, that there was some other land mass. There was much debate at the time about this mysterious place of ice and snow in the south and whether it was a land mass or whether it was just, like the North Pole, just ice. Mm-hmm. And so Dumont d'Urville drove his ship and his crew incredibly hard to go to get to Antarctica. He made several attempts at it, and he finally landed and was able to prove that it was a land mass, that there were rocks there. It wasn't just ice. So, he did. The thing about claiming land was that, you know, he commented that they preserved the time-honoured English tradition of planting a flag on Antarctic soil and claiming it because they felt they were not depossessing anybody else of any land by doing so. And then they added the French tradition of opening some bottles of wine and drinking that too.
1: Very, very proper too. Mm. That's right, he's down there and he lands in, well, it would have been the Antarctic Peninsula, must have been. It was. Mm. He lands in what he calls Adélie Land because Adélie's his wife, isn't it?
0: Yes, he does. He does name it after Adélie, his wife, who was a huge supporter of his work and helped write all of his books, and transcribe them. But she desperately didn't want him to go, but she supported him going anyway. And there's some absolutely tragic letters that she writes to him that are still preserved in the archives, where she curses him for going. Because her son has died. One of her sons has died, a daughter's died while he's away. Why wasn't he home with her? And there are tears on the letter in the archives. So it is very tragic. He does make it home to his wife and his remaining son, and a few years later they tragically all die in a train accident.
1: A train accident?
0: There was a train, and they used to lock all the carriages while the trains were going so people didn't, I don't know, fall out. But the train crashed and caught fire and everybody died. So it was a terrible ending to a really amazing career.
1: We're talking to Danielle Claude, who's a professor of creative writing at Flinders University and has written extensively and made documentary films too about the French exploration of the Australian coast and its natural history as well. The French knew all about these things. As lots of you are texting in too, thank you. Esperance was named after a French ship, says Anthony from Sampson. Well, there are so many places, aren't there? The Fleurieu Peninsula in South Australia, for example, so many French names. 1-300-800-222. If you would like to join this conversation, you are most welcome. There are line 3, 1-300-800-222. So they, do we know who first sees the kangaroo from the French side? We know the cook saw it, but
0: I don't actually know who first described it, because, yeah, it was known from Cook's voyage. But certainly there were wallabies, lots of wallabies being described much earlier. The hare wallaby in WA was described by Pelsart, who was on the Batavia, for the wreck of the Batavia. So there are lots of early accounts of macropods generally, I guess. And in Tasmania, we have lots of reports of wallabies and larger kangaroos being shot and, you know, taken back, the specimens.
1: What did the French make of all this?
0: They have some really interesting discussions. The one that comes to mind is Don Tricasteaux's description of the, you know, when he's up the Dermot River, you know, around Recherche Bay and all those sorts of places, and he's describing the forests and how they're full of these huge old trees, and he describes them as being simultaneously old and new. So there's you know, the ancient trees falling into ruin and then the new forest growing up around them, and how it's so that nature is so much more beautiful than anything humans could possibly create. And they're very they're obviously very struck by those sorts of
1: this is Tasmania's temperate rainforest, I guess, which is unique in the world. They might have seen. No, well, I'm always wondering whether else they might have seen. They might have seen some in South America, perhaps. Probably not.
0: No, I don't know. Well, they had. Don Tricasteaux had the botanist Labillardier on his ship, and Labillardier goes on to write one of the early books on Australian botany. So we have so many plants. I think he named over 400 plants. Australian plants are named by Labillardier. So an enormous volume of information about Australia's botanies comes from a lot of those voyages.
1: Presumably Banks was speaking to these people, was he?
0: He was, in fact.
1: I mean, he was a gentleman scientist, but he was enthusiastic.
0: He was very enthusiastic, and he's the great promoter of Australia as a place for the Europeans to go. So, you know, if we're going to blame anybody for the colonisation of Australia, it is Joseph Banks, it's not Cook. Yeah, and he was a great promoter of science too. He didn't believe in that war should interfere with science. He believed that science should be above warfare. So when Labillardier comes to London, he goes and sees Cook and Banks gives him all the information, talks about the maps, describes what he's seen, gives him equipment, navigational equipment to take back with him for the French ships. So Banks really wants those French voyages to be a success.
1: Mm. They saw the echidna, did they? Did they collect it?
0: This is one of the interesting things, is that the French do a lot of work on specimens from Australia that they haven't actually seen.
1: Okay.
0: So often they're using information that's coming out of England, and the English tend to do a fairly, sometimes a bit of a cursory job of the animals, just describing them. And then the French go and say, right, well, let's do the proper taxonomic work on this. And all they've got is a picture. So for example, with the echidna, they just had a picture, which actually probably comes from John White, the surgeon.
1: So they had no actual specimen too.
0: No, the specimen was in England, but I don't think the French ever saw that. So they may have visited and seen it, but mostly they're just describing. So Cuvier, the great anatomist from the museum, he's the one who gives it the name echidna. So he names it echidna.
1: So is that right?
0: And most of the French scientists are the ones who come up with the concept of a monotreme, ones who create those taxonomic levels that we're now so familiar with.
1: Because the monotreme, this is a very intriguing creature.
0: It is.
1: Which they hadn't seen before. Yeah,
0: that's right. And there is then a huge battle between the French and the English scientists over the monotremes.
1: What did they think was going on?
0: Well, the French scientist, Geoffroy Saint-Hilaire, feels that they, if I've got to get this around the right way, he thinks they lay eggs but don't have milk.
1: Right.
0: Whereas Richard Owen in England is sure that they have milk but don't lay eggs. And they battled over that for years. And, of course, they're both right and both wrong.
1: Pointless argument.
0: It was. And people in Australia, Indigenous people in particular, were saying they do both.
1: And they could have asked them.
0: Yes. Well, some of the residents in Australia, the settlers, did ask them and reported back.

0: and gave evidence, and but the scientists didn't want to know. The science is all done in Europe. They know better, even though they've never seen the animal.
1: It's fascinating, isn't it?
0: Mm.
1: Even though you could have just, you know, gone a few steps and asked an Indigenous person, tell me about this animal and its life and what it does, and they would have been told in detail.
0: Yes. Yes,
1: but they didn't do this, did they?
0: No, and I mean, to be fair, there's language barriers that are also part of the problem. But yeah, there's pretty clear information they were told, and many of Bennett, who's a famous naturalist from Sydney, is convinced by this, but Richard Owen refuses to accept this and says, "Don't be ridiculous. That's wrong."
1: What about the platypus?
0: Yes, well,
1: did the French have one of those?
0: Well, I think Perron definitely collected platypus, so they did collect their own specimens as they went on. The French did have echidnas on their ships too, so one of the early echidnas was on Dumont d'Urville's ship, and they got it in Hobart, and they took it up to Vanikoro with them when they went to find La Perouse. So they had an echidna on the ship with them, but sadly it wasn't eating well, and it died, although they said it died from being washed too frequently, which is a bit mysterious.
1: Why you would wash an echidna?
0: Echidnas like water. They enjoy swimming.
1: Oh, do they? Okay.
0: But I'm still a little puzzled by that.
1: What about the koala?
0: Yeah, the koala's an interesting one. There's less records of koalas in the French material. There is some there, but yeah, the echidna one was particularly interesting.
1: Yeah. Well, they must have seen koala.
0: Yeah, they weren't very impressed by them. But then a lot of Europeans weren't very impressed by koalas.
1: Why is that?
0: They just thought it was a bit boring. Whereas our modern enthusiasm for koalas is quite different to the early European.
1: I wonder what that's about. Because they wouldn't have seen an animal like that. There's no animal like that in Europe.
0: Well, they just used to call them sloths or monkeys or, So they just, I guess they weren't things that they wanted to eat. They didn't become enthusiastic until they realised they could sell their fur. Then they became interested in koalas.
1: Tell me about one of the great things that, Banks remarked on it too, all the first European visitors to Australia, they met with the world's greatest collection of parrots, colourful birds, in the world. Birds that are just not seen anywhere else. Not the only parrot, but look, there are an extraordinary number of parrots. What do they make of those?
0: Yeah.
1: They must have been impressed by those.
0: Yes, yeah. I mean, I know Dumont d'Urville had tried to take parrots back to back home with them. They had a black cockatoo on the ship, I know that. They did take parrots back on the Baudin voyage as well. So they probably, I think some of the parrots went back quite early. And, of course, some of the parrots were coming, things that we think of as Australian, like sulphur-crested cockatoos, they actually ended up in Europe as pets through Indonesia because you find similar species in Indonesia. So a lot of those were going back with the Dutch. So there's an awful lot of trade of natural history objects going on. You know, it's quite striking. The thing that I really noticed was all of the giant clams, the Pacific clams.
1: Mm.
0: And if you go into a French church, even in the countryside, you'll find a font that's a Pacific clam. And they're just sitting there and you don't even think about them. But they all came from the Pacific. And I've never heard anybody writing about that or talking about it. But
1: did the French think of Australia as part of that, as part of the Pacific? Did they have it? I mean, they knew it. Well, they charted it with Baudin. So what did they think about Australia? Did they think about it as a separate land and ecology and flora and fauna of its own? Because it was it's just so distinct from Asia that they must have thought.
0: It is. And you know, this is obviously the things that are prompting people like Lamarck to think about evolutionary theory and understand why these places are different. So this is raising the questions. And this is why, you know, Darwin knows that even though he disagrees with Lamarck's theories, at least Lamarck's the only other person who's thinking like him that he knows of. Of course, Wallace was as well, but he didn't know about that at the time. So these discoveries are really feeding into the understanding they have of the world and how things

0: fit together. And for Geoffroy Saint-Hilaire, he's looking at all these different animals and saying, well, yes, they're all different, but they're also very the same underneath. How's that happening? You know, so he's thinking about how these different body forms transform into different species, which is also a fundamental part of evolution. So you can see how these ideas are all feeding into the general knowledge of the world.
1: It was an incredible intellectual foment, really, wasn't it? Mm. That first half of the 19th century when these ideas were coming together and Darwin was cogitating and thinking and struck by his great idea, which, as you say, was all great ideas come from other places too, including Darwin's. And Lamarck, the great French naturalist, was one of them. What happens in the not in the end? There's no end, Danielle. But do the French lose interest in, or is it simply that the collapse of the French empires, as it were, ends the money for these great expeditions?
0: These voyages are unbelievably expensive. Yeah. They're incredibly expensive. And you can see even the last voyages of Dumont d'Urville, they're really pushing to get he does a formidable job of bullying the establishment into sending him on extra voyages. And they do produce these massive volumes. That's the other thing about the French voyages, is that they produce these huge sets of books that have all the plates and the science and the history and all the documentation and the maps are all in them. And by the time, we start off with two or three volumes of these things, by the end of it, the Dumont d'Urville's coming out with 27 volume sets. they're massive things. And they're very expensive. These are sort of products of the state to say this is the work we're doing. It probably wasn't something that was going to be able to continue. And things move on. We then start to see more colonisation through the Pacific, and the French take part in that enthusiastically by that stage as well, which I think was this is not my field of expertise, but I think that was sort of precipitated by some of the local sort of commanders that are in the area.
1: Mm.
0: And sometimes they say it's in response to the English, but, there's definitely a struggle for power going on, and that manifests in different ways.
1: Yeah, it is. Daniel Claude's with us from Flinders University, speaking of French influences. Well, not Flinders, but, he did meet up with Baudin. And if he'd taken Baudin's letter with him, he mightn't have ended up stuck in Mauritius for how long was he there? 7 years or something.
0: Yes.
1: Dreadful.
0: Yes. You never know. But I do think, there were personality problems there as well. So Flinders was a fairly stubborn man.
1: You're kidding. With Flinders.
0: Yes.
1: Flinders was indeed a very stubborn man. Mm. That's true. That's true. Gee, it's a fascinating story, isn't it? Danielle, terrific to talk. Really appreciate your time as well. When we come to think of Australia and how it was explored, there are many strands to this tale.
0: There are, and we have the benefits of that diversity as well coming through. So, we still have the benefits of all of that science that was done today, and many scientists still build on that work.
1: No, that's true. That's true. Terrific to talk with you. Thank you.
0: Thank you for having me.
1: Good on you. Daniel Claude's been our guest from Flinders University, and she joined us before, you recall. She joined us before talking about echidnas and also koalas. But with her French heritage, also has written books and documentary films about the French exploration of the coast. Fascinating. All right, we'll get her back at some point. Hey, that would be a good idea. 1-300-800-222 is my number. We've got news coming up. The Nightlife News Breakdown is coming straight after that.
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3: ABC News with Satyam Weinstein. Authorities say at least 34 people have died, many of whom are under the age of 13, after the roof of a private school collapsed in northwestern Pakistan. Hospital officials say more than 50 others have been injured, and police have arrested the owner of the school. Rescuers have cleared the site and say there appears to be no one left beneath the rubble. Balil Ahmed Fazai is in charge of rescue operations and says it's a devastating situation.
4: After rescue vehicles and ambulances reached the scene where a private school's building rooftop had collapsed, trapping mostly children, the rescue team during the operation successfully rescued 40 children along with their class teachers.
3: Ukraine's President Volodymyr Zelensky says his country will restart strikes on Russian oil refineries after Moscow failed to respect an energy ceasefire declared by Washington. The governor of Russia's Ryazan region has since said a local refinery has been hit by Ukrainian drones. The BBC's Vitaly Shevchenko reports.
5: According to Governor Pavel Malkov, the Ryazan oil refinery was set ablaze as a result of what he called a massive drone attack. In a statement on social media, he said a warehouse and cars parked at another local company had also been hit, but no one was hurt. The Russian defense minister says the attack also involved four Ukrainian-made cruise missiles.
3: Economists say it's unlikely the Reserve Bank will hike interest rates next month after the latest jobs figures remained flat. Australia's unemployment rate stayed at 4.7% in September. After August, jobless rate was revised upwards. The head of Australian economics at Commonwealth Bank, Belinda Allen, says it's more likely the RBA will keep the cash rate steady in November.
6: Certainly when you hear numbers of a 4.7% unemployment rate, it does suggest that we're getting closer to being done, but risks remain of more work needed on the interest rate front.
3: Defence experts say they hope an investigation into how a recording device made its way into female-only quarters of a Navy ship is resolved quickly. Military and civilian probes have been set up after the device was reportedly discovered, hidden in female showers on board HMAS Lewin while it was docked in Cairns. Expert associate at the ANU National Security College, Jennifer Parker, says a prolonged inquiry can lead to suspicions and accusations among the crew.
7: I would question whether it is helpful to the welfare of those affected raising this so publicly without the full facts being known, because that leads to speculation. And, you know, having spent a lot of time on ships in my previous life, the speculation actually does impact the welfare of those sailors who are proud of their service and should be.
3: A 43-year-old woman in Western Australia has been charged after she allegedly used snail pellets in an attempt to poison a co-worker in February. A 58-year-old woman brought a curry to her workplace at Oldbury in Perth South and later noticed bright green granules in the meal. The 43-year-old was arrested last week and is due before the Armidale Magistrates Court next month. Commissioner Carl Blanch says it's alleged the women were in a relationship.
8: I might leave it to the court to decide what the relationship was, what the concerns were and why we're alleging that happened, because I don't want to get ahead of that process. And there may be defences available to that, so I don't want to make any conclusions as to what may or may not have been the reasons.
3: A regional Victorian man who crashed into another car on his way to the police station last year will spend at least 5 years in prison. Philippe Perez reports.
9: 31-year-old Nathalia man Lance O'Brien was sentenced today after pleading guilty to culpable driving causing death. He was behind the wheel last October in a head-on collision on the Barmah-Shepparton Road in Karimba, killing 45-year-old mother of four, Villa Sutherland. At the time, he was on bail for other offences and was driving to report himself to police as part of his conditions. The court also heard he was affected by drugs, including methamphetamine. In the county court, he was sentenced to 8 years and 2 months in prison, with 5 years and 2 months of that being without parole.
3: Kangaroos debutant Jack Bostock has played a starring role in Australia's 24 points to 22 win over New Zealand in their Rugby League World Cup opener. The Kiwis dominated large periods of the match at Sydney Football Stadium, but Bostock's hat-trick, which included the late match winner, was the difference. Fellow winger Tom Trbojevic was full of praise for the 23-year-old.
10: Unbelievable. He was the best player on the field. You know, he won us that game. So just a touch of... To come in first game with that confidence and produce that performance, mate, it's a credit to him.
3: And you're up to date with the very latest from ABC News. Get more news at any time. 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
2: Yes, well, hello, and how are you? Philip Clark with you on ABC Radio. We're on the local radio network right around the country, so you should be getting us loud and clear wherever you are. 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I'll put that conversation with Daniel Claude up as a podcast, which you can get access to. 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You can find the challenges there too if you'd like to do the quiz again. That's all there. But I'll put that conversation with Daniel Claude, interesting conversation about French exploration and French interactions with the early white settlement of Australia up there. That'll be by the end of the program. We'll have that done. 1-300-800-222. Keep that number handy. You'll need it for the Mighty Challenge. Coming up in this hour, Ryan Heath will lead the Nightlife News Breakdown for us. Interest to have a chat with Rob Watson, BBC foreign correspondent, particularly about this, well, Andy Burnham's suggestions that maybe the whole Brexit thing is going to be reopened in the UK. I wonder how realistic that is. Also in this hour, Kate Grenville, the famous Australian author of The Secret River, amongst many other books, will be in to talk to us about her new book, which is a true crime story involving her own family history as well. So looking forward to that conversation with Kate as well. So let's kick things off with the Nightlife News Breakdown.
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2: Well, a busy day in Canberra with the Communications Minister Annika Wells introducing to Parliament today the Digital Duty of Care legislation, the crux of which is that the big tech companies would be required to take reasonable steps to prevent foreseeable harms on their platforms. Now, the minister has rejected claims the government's digital duty of care legislation is all about censorship, political or otherwise.
3: The digital duty of care is not a stepping stone for regulating misinformation and disinformation. If adults listen to Manosphere podcasts or people post their views about the government or make memes or want to say the moon landing was fake, they can continue to do so without restriction. We are not controlling free speech. We are not conducting covert surveillance.
2: Yes, we'll hear more about what went on today. We're joined by Ryan Heath. Now, Ryan's the Politico Australia launch editor. He's worked previously as Politico's editorial director for global growth and as political editor at Politico Europe. Ryan, good evening to you. Welcome back to Nightlife.
4: It's great to be on the show again.
2: Ryan, what did you make of Annika Wells' announcement?
4: Well, the speech honestly was pretty impressive today, and she's dealing with a very big set of topics. And it's one of the reasons why she's been put on this list of the top 100 rising stars by Time magazine, because she's really tackling sort of tough issues and the biggest companies in the world. But that doesn't mean it's an easy path ahead for her here. Like, we know that these products do cause a lot of harms, and we know that it's very hard to track what is actually happening to young people or anyone else who is using these products. So it's going to be very hard for Annika Wells to prove that these companies are doing negative things when they do them. And she's opened herself up to a bunch of criticism by proposing to have a series of ministerial powers that would allow her to act and the eSafety Commissioner to act very quickly if a new harm emerges. Mm-hmm. And I don't buy this idea that it's censorship, but she's asking us to trust, well, you wouldn't believe I would want to do terrible things with these powers. And that's really not the question. The question is, would anybody else do terrible things with those powers, and how much do we want to put in charge, leaving one minister in charge of, really? And so she's got a lot of work to do to convince the Liberals and the Greens here, and I'm not sure she's been putting in all the legwork to convince them. So it's going to be a tough road ahead.
2: Yeah, okay. I mean, essentially, the legislation what puts it back on the companies themselves to ameliorate the harms or to prevent the harms. It's not like creating a police force as such, is it?
4: No, and but this is a big important step forward. And the point that Annika Wells has made is that anything else we import into this country, we expect it to adhere to Australian safety standards. And the fact that something comes through the internet shouldn't make it any different. So that is important, that these companies do know how to measure the potential harm of what they create and that they're responsible for the harm that they create. But this is a very big enforcement challenge. And she's already in trouble for talking about, or for the eSafety Commissioner using something called sock puppets, which are essentially fake accounts, where whichever the regulator or whichever the minister's office is, goes online to try and figure out what's actually happening. You know, if I was a 14-year-old girl, what sort of content would I be receiving on these platforms? And she brands this as being a mystery shopper online, and other people see this as the government one step away from doing very serious and nefarious surveillance. And so lots of these issues can cut both ways, but that's why you need to do the very important legwork with the other parties. Otherwise, this could die in the Senate pretty quickly.
2: Yeah, well, I'll need the Greens to get it through. One of your concerns is that they don't seem to be working closely enough with the Greens.
4: Why not?
2: Well,
4: that's a hard one to know why not, because the Greens do hold the balance of power. I think Labor is a little bit afraid of the more aggressive stance David Shoebridge is taking on a range of issues, so they don't quite know how to handle him. The previous leader, Larissa Waters, was, I guess, more mild and easier to work with, and David Shoebridge is willing to go full frontal and is willing to, run over the top of the trenches and maybe die some of the time in his efforts. And that is a bit confusing for this government. But you don't know what you could get out of those negotiations if you don't have the negotiations. So I think that's, I think Labor's got to get a bit more realistic about the fact that they need to negotiate here.
2: And the Libs are still pushing hard on the censorship line.
4: Yeah, they're kind of dealing themselves out of this debate because they are, I don't want to say unhinged, but they're so obsessed with the idea that this is censorship that it's not allowing them a lot of sort of grace or capital in order to have the discussion about other parts of the bill. And where this sort of all comes to a head is something like the potential of this execution being live streamed from the US and whether Australians, including children, could get access to that footage as it's being live streamed.
2: Which no one thinks is acceptable. No.
4: No. And so one of the things Barnaby Joyce said to us on our Politico podcast earlier this week was, well, why doesn't the government do a very targeted bit of legislation? Everyone in the parliament would vote to say there shouldn't be live streamed executions in Australia. And the government, in choosing not to go down those more targeted paths, is sort of asking for a lot in this bill. And it might not please anybody, and it might end up with nothing come December when this execution is taking place. It won't stop the live stream, and it might not stop any of these other harms because it kind of went too big and didn't do the compromising with the other parties.
2: The minister also spoke at the press club where your correspondent Paul Karp asked about the need to have more than one e-safety commissioner. Now, we've spoken to Julie Inman-Grant, the current e-safety commissioner. I think Paul Karp pointed out that she probably has the worst job in the world. She is subject to all kinds of abuse, isn't she?
4: She is, and this is a sad reality that we should really be doing more to work on. But if you are a woman in public life, the types of abuse you get subjected to is so much more personal and so much more persistent. So I think anyone doing that job would be attacked, it's true. And Julie Inman-Grant has really come in for a lot of it. And so one of the things the government is considering is to split the job up so that, several people do the job once Julie's term ends in January 2027. Assuming she doesn't want another term. And it's been, she's achieved a lot, but she's suffered a lot as well. So I do imagine the job is ending in January.
2: Yeah, it's interesting. All right, look, the digital safety bill was in part, I suppose, overshadowed by more trouble in the Greens camp, allegations that came out against Greens Western Australian Senator Jordan Steele-John. Now, tell me, Ryan, what happened here.
4: We don't know exactly what has happened, but a group of women have certainly come forward who are involved.

0: involved in the Greens movement, to say that they've been that the senator has behaved inappropriately towards them is the allegation. And so when it is a group of women, you have to, you know, take it extra seriously. You would take any allegation seriously. And one of the difficulties here for the Greens is the major parties, you know, they have a lot of structures, and then they have mechanisms for, you know, assessing situations and expelling people if they need to. And the minor parties don't have the same resources and don't have the same experience in dealing with these sorts of problems. So I think the Greens might find this problem sticks around for a while as they figure out what to do about it. And then the damage can compound. And then, you know, you don't want to be in a situation where you unfairly judge someone before all the facts are available. But then different issues can become political liabilities if you don't deal with them quickly and efficiently. So the Greens have got a lot of stuff to weigh up over the next days and months.
1: Yeah, that's right. The Sydney Morning Herald reported that a letter from 7 party members was sent to Greens leader David Shoebridge about multiple allegations against the senator, Senator Steele John. David Shoebridge, the Greens leader, says he's accepted Mr. Steele John's request to for leave from the Greens party room.
2: Senator Steele John has indicated to me that he sought leave from the party room, and I've accepted that request. I will not be engaging in a running commentary on the matter because it is going to a fair and independent and timely process.
1: Anyway, the newly launched leadership of David Shoebridge with a nest of problems to begin with. Maybe it's always like that. Look, on to the employment figures, Ryan. I'm with Ryan Heath, Politico Australia's launch editor, for the news breakdown tonight. The Australian Bureau of Stats figures show the jobless rate has gone up. They're certainly creeping up. Now, Labor's had historically low figures. This is not exactly the news they want, although the Reserve Bank might be thinking this is exactly the news that we do want.
0: Well, yes, if you want to get interest rates down, we do have to probably see those numbers tick up the way that they're ticking up. But the difficulty here for Labor, if you're a Labor Party, you need people in jobs. And this is the one good part of the economic figures at the moment. Inflation is not going in the right direction. Interest rates are not going in the right direction. Productivity growth is basically non-existent, and they are being heavily criticized from all different segments of the business communities these days. And so the one thing they could cling to was that we've got a pretty strong track record on unemployment. And if that is now going in the wrong direction as well, it's going to make life very hard for Jim Chalmers and gives the Liberals an opening to prosecute the idea that Australians are going backwards or they're just not better off, which is what they expect from their government. And given the Liberals have not had a lot to cling to recently, this maybe provides them a little bit of hope for their messaging.
1: Yes, more pressure on Jim Chalmers. He's had a rough time since the budget, really. Look, turning to defence, story broken by the ABC, Freedom of Information documents show that defence officials behind Australia's flagship missile program have racked up at least $15.5 million in financial and procurement blunders, including paying out $13.3 million before even securing basic legal sign-off. Now, Ryan, AUKUS has been a headache forever, billions spent. Yep. So far, nothing. We've received nothing. And now this. I mean, you'd be forgiven for thinking that defence always stuffs these things up, wouldn't you?
0: Yeah, I mean, this is a notorious set of problems globally. So Australia making defence procurement mistakes, that doesn't make us unique in the world. But it is absolutely the case that as we have sought to kind of retool and rearm, mistakes are being made and the government is getting very, very frustrated about how the defence bureaucracy works. And one of the big sources of frustration and chatter in the corridors in Canberra is how this particular weapons program is operating. And one of the reasons why they have so much money and why they've been racing to do things as quickly as possible is we kind of lost our ability to develop and produce our own missiles. Probably not a great position to be in, given where the world is heading and the geopolitical situation at the moment. So it's very understandable why you would want to essentially build up this capacity again. But when you race to do difficult, expensive things, it can go wrong pretty easily. And Olivia Casely, one of ABC's great reporters, broke that story today. And I see that as the tip of an iceberg. We're going to see more and more of these stories in coming months and years, and we will see it at the Senate estimates hearing.

0: In other defence news, a secret recording device was discovered in the cabin of the Royal Australian Navy ship HMAS Lewin on October the 11th. The military police are investigating the incident, working with civilian authorities. The ABC understands the device was found in a female-only cabin. Tasmanian Senator Jackie Lambie was today pretty strident in her criticisms of how Defence handles these issues.
1: Yeah, this is a culture that unfortunately Defence has not been able to clean up, and it hasn't even come close. What we do know is that when it comes to sexual abuse, that even the top-end officers are not taking the training packages that they should be taking. They've had enough time to make change and reform, and they have failed. The only way to fix this problem is to take the legal system outside of Defence's hands. And so I want an independent body outside of Defence. That's what I want to see. Take it out of their hands.
0: So it's not a security issue. It's a crime. It's a Peeping Tom crime, is it?
2: Yeah, and this is also a cultural issue across the Defence Forces. And we know that there is a report into these sort of systemic gender-based issues that the department is sitting on. It was due out a couple of months ago, and there's just not any movement, and we don't get really serious answers from the Minister's office about it. And to her credit, Jackie Lambie has always been on the case. She sort of highlights these kind of less well understood or not easy to describe or difficult to talk about sort of issues. And she doesn't let the niceties of it get in the way of raising it. So she deserves a lot of credit for always shining a spotlight on these issues and having the backs of these women in our defence forces.
0: She's also flogging a range of mugs and tote bags.
2: She is.
0: It's called the Vagina Collection.
2: It is.
0: You can buy a mug from Jackie Lambie with them, and on the mug it says it's called a vagina.
2: And that relates to her own health issues, where she says that they're related to her military service and that she hasn't sort of received the support that she feels she and other women are owed for the effects of their military service. And so she kind of like, she tackles it head on and she's not afraid to say it. So we're going to be saying that word a lot, I think, in coming weeks.
0: Yes, well, more power to her arm, although you do wonder about Parliament turning itself into a sort of Amazon gift shop, I suppose. Does anybody on One Nation sell stuff, don't they?
2: Yep, and Ralph Babbitt from United Australia, he's out there flogging the strange any chance he can. He spends more time flogging the merch than he does speaking in the chamber, to be honest.
0: the Labor and the Coalition flog stuff from, I don't think that
2: I mean, they have them, but I just don't think that's the centrepiece of their, you know, you can go and buy a Labor hat somewhere on the website.
0: I'm sure you can.
2: It's not really a core funding stream for them. No. They get that from the corporates.
0: Anyway,
2: the unions.
0: More power to Jackie Lambie's arm. It's all going to women's health and more greater awareness of it, and hard to argue with that. Ryan, good to talk. Appreciate it. Thank you.
2: A pleasure.
0: Ryan Heath, Politico Australia's launch editor, joining us for the Nightlife News Breakdown tonight.
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0: Yes, very good to be with you too. 1-300-800-222. Keep that number handy, by the way. Steve from Frankston says Lambie's approach sounds sensible, as long as the Oberon class secrets aren't shared with our adversaries. Yes. All right. Look, let's cross to the UK for Rob Watson in our Nightlife Foreign Correspondent spot.
4: Nightlife Foreign Correspondent.
0: A decade after the Brexit referendum, which is the most important event in recent British history, Britain is once again debating its future relationship with Europe. Prime Minister Andy Burnham has brought the issue back into the spotlight, raising questions about whether Brexit's delivered on its promises and what comes next for the UK. So, why is this vexed issue back on the agenda now? What could it mean for British politics and the country's future? Talking about this and other matters, Rob Watson joins us, political correspondent for the BBC World Service Radio and BBC TV News. Rob, good evening to you. Welcome back to Nightlife.
5: Well, good evening, Phil, and good evening to everyone listening. Stand by for that 10-minute whinge-a-thon from me.
0: No, not at all.
5: But you know, on this subject of Britain's relationship with Europe, I mean, in many ways, Phil, it's just amazing that we managed to keep it on the back burner for 2 years. Because if you think about it, if you look at the last 1,000 years, Britain's relationship with continental Europe has pretty much dominated our history. So it was always going to come back, wasn't it?
0: Yeah, although you and I have

0: Well, you and I have talked about this before in the past. I mean, it has demonstrably, I mean, it's not really a subject for debate, actually. I mean, it's demonstrably reduced Britain's standard of living. And economists in Britain have measured it, and it's significant. Why does he want to bring it back?
1: Well, the Brexiteers would disagree with you about that it's demonstrably the case, but I mean, all the evidence suggests...
0: Well, there's no evidence to support their argument. That's, I mean, you know, they can...
1: All of the official evidence suggests that it has badly damaged Britain's economy, which brings me neatly, Phil, to why has it come back right now at this time with our newish Prime Minister, Andy Burnham? Three reasons. I mean, the first one, briefly, is exactly what you said. It's about growth. You know, Andy Burnham is someone who believes in a bigger state and more government spending. But in order to do that, you got to have growth. And so he has been bold in saying, look, Brexit has damaged our economy. In order to do the kind of things we want, one of the quickest ways to fix that would be better relations with the European Union. The second reason is that the public opinion, you know, suggests that most people now think that it was a total turkey. And then the third thing, which is linked to the second thing, is that it's good politics for the Labour Party, right? Because political scientists essentially think the British electorate is split into two broad blocks, a block of people who voted Remain in 2016 and a block of people who voted Leave in 2016. And I think they think that the Remain block is now bigger than it was 10 years ago. And Mr. Burnham is hoping that all of those people are essentially in the kind of Remain-y, lefty, kind of progressive block, will come behind Labour rather than going to the other parties of the sort of the left, so the Greens and the Liberal Democrats. So he reckons it makes sense economically, makes sense politically.
0: He's ruled out. He's not saying all in. He's not suggesting that they go all in again, has he? Or not at this stage. He's ruled out rejoining the single market or the customs union, or restoring, and this is a critical one, freedom of movement of people. So what's he actually suggesting might happen?
1: So it's a two-stage thing, or I should say short-term, medium, longer-term. Short-term, what he wants to do is to focus on attempts at the summit on November 20th to improve the existing deal that Britain struck with the European Union when it left a couple of years ago. So to tweak it, right, to make it easier to export, import food, agricultural products and a few other things. Longer term, and that means after the next general election, but sort of starting now, he wants there to be a debate, which is, okay, if you accept my argument that it has badly damaged Britain, we've got to do better in terms of our relationship with the EU. Let's crack on with the debate. And then maybe after the general election, and who knows, maybe Labour could stand at the next general election proposing rejoining. So if you like, it's a short term, let's try and make this a bit less bad. Longer term, we got to fix this.
0: How serious is this idea that they would propose another referendum, an in-out referendum, next time round? The election's due, what, in 3 years' time?
1: The election can't be any later than 2029. I mean, whether Andy Burnham decides to go early, who knows? That's a conversation for another time. But I just think it would be inconceivable that Britain would rejoin the European Union without there being another referendum. I mean, it couldn't just be. No, I think that's inconceivable. Whether Labour will end up proposing rejoining the EU as part of its programme at that next general election in 2029 or whenever, I don't think we're there yet. But you couldn't rule it out. And like I said, there's good political reasons for suggesting rejoining, and certainly a closer relationship, because polling suggests, you know, people do want a closer relationship with the EU. I mean, what would happen once you had a referendum is a different matter. It might get very close again. And it's, you know, it's why also, briefly, you know, some people, particularly those who voted Brexit, are very much against holding a referendum or opening this up, because they say, look, it was mainly kind of poorer, less well-educated, angry people who voted to leave. They already had very low trust in politicians. Do you really want to tell them we're going to have to do this again?
0: Yeah, where does it leave the Conservatives and Reform on this? Do they dig in hard and say no, or do they join the bandwagon, as it were?
1: Well, that's what they're doing so far is digging in. And if you know, if you accept this idea of the political scientists that Britain has split into these two broad blocks, the sort of left Remain block and the right Brexit block, you could sort of see why they would want to continue along those lines. But there is a problem, and that is, you know, if let's say a deal is done between the European Union and the UK in the short term to make the existing Brexit deal better, would the Conservatives really undo it? Would reform really undo it? If everyone's telling you it makes sense. So, the problem that the Conservatives and Reform face is that there are a growing number of people who just think Brexit was a mistake. So that block, if you like, is shrinking.
0: Yeah. Okay, look, Britain's party conference season's wrapped up, Rob. And it's interesting. I mean, some people said the glow would come off Prime Minister Andy Burnham pretty rapidly, but he seems to have gained a bit of momentum. But also the Conservative leader, Cammy Badenoch, is going a lot better than some might have thought, isn't she?
1: Yes, I mean, look, all of this is relative, by the way, Phil. I mean, by historical standards, Andy Burnham is not very popular, neither is Cammy Badenoch. But I think both of them are seen to have had a good party conference season. And here's the interesting thing, because I'm sure nobody listening is that bothered about the minutiae of British politics.
0: Oh, don't be so sure, but go on.
1: Okay, I'll do it in a broad brush way. So, you know, what had been interesting about British politics was that it was thought after the general election and several other things that have happened since 2024, several by-elections, that maybe Britain's famous two-party system, the most resilient two-party system in the world, you know, was coming to an end, because we had the rise of the populist Reform on the right and the rise of the sort of populist hard left of the Green on the left of the two main parties. And I think there's been some sense of, well, you know, maybe that fragmentation, you know, maybe that's not going so well. Neither the Greens nor the Reform have been doing well recently. Both parties have had different controversies, Reform with their finances, Greens with anti-Semitism. And so, you know, going back to that big question, you know, is Britain's two-party system over? People are thinking, well, you know, maybe you shouldn't write it off quite so fast. But I leave you with just this thought on that. You know, before at the current opinion polling, the combined vote of Conservatives and Labour would be 47%. And if you think about it, the average vote that the Conservatives and Labour got between them in elections from 1945 until 2019, 80.5%. So I think Labour and Conservatives, they seem to be making a bit of a comeback. Have they finished off the populists to the right and the left of them? Absolutely not.
0: Absolutely not, no. No. Hey, is Andy Burnham getting embroiled in the mess over at Manchester City? Now, the football club Manchester City, of course, are in all sorts of trouble for breaching the rules of the Premier League, financial rules. And Andy Burnham's getting swept up in this a bit, isn't he, or not?
1: He's desperately trying not to. that would be the answer to that. And, you know, smart man, you wouldn't want to get anywhere near that.
0: No.
1: I mean, without going into the details too much, I mean, it is a big story because obviously the Premier League in Britain, I'm not sure if you're a big fan of football, Phil, but it is massive. I mean, I think it must be one of Britain's biggest exports. So everybody knows the Premier League. Everybody knows Man City. Everybody knows that Andy Burnham was, until fairly recently, the mayor of Greater Manchester, and that Manchester City's owners, which is the deputy prime minister of the United Arab Emirates, a man called Sheikh Mansour. I mean, they've poured in. I was looking at the figures before talking to you, Phil. I mean, they've put something like between £4 and 5 billion into the football club and the city over the last two decades.
0: Good
1: so that's
0: grief.
1: A lot of money. And the reason why things are focused on Andy Burnham, I mean, people think he's a pretty straight guy. But in an interview with one of my colleagues after the party conferences and after, you know, the sort of, you know, Manchester City's, you know, financial cheating became apparent, he was asked, you know, what did he think about all this? And he said that he was really concerned if the club's owners were to sell up. And so that made people think, you know, normally Andy Burnham, he is such a skillful politician. I mean, he always tries to be on the side of the bloke.

0: in the pub, right? But for one split second, it seemed like he was taking the sides of Man City's.
1: I see.
0: Do you see what I mean? But anyway, ever since then, he has been going out of his way to say, look, any dealings that I had with these people are entirely right and proper, and making the defense, which is, hey, look, you know, wouldn't I have looked a bit of a, I'm trying to think of a polite word, wouldn't I have looked a bit of a twit if, you know, if as mayor of Greater Manchester for 10 years, I had nothing to do, I kind of refused to ever meet, you know, the people pumping all this money into the city. But anyway, it's probably something he could do without. But I don't think, look, at the moment, there's no politicians. I think none of the opposition politicians, apart from maybe one or two, are saying, oh, yeah, you know, he's got his finger in the till. It's not that. I mean, at the moment, it's just about... I don't know, listing all of his meetings.
1: It's quite a till, isn't it? Quite a till, Manchester City. Rob Watson's with us, foreign correspondent, political correspondent with BBC World Service Radio and BBC TV News too. Just a couple of other things too. Is Britain broke? The IMF has had a look at it. Are they being a bit more optimistic?
0: A tiny bit. But there was this fabulous economist interviewed on the BBC a couple of days ago when... asked about, you know, the IMF's finding about the G7, the wealthy countries. And he basically said Britain was sort of doing okay, but only in the sense of being a slow bicycle race where the other countries were going backwards. So you get the gist. I mean, it's true that the IMF thinks that Britain has a bit more of a plan for dealing with its last pile of debt than, I don't know, France or the United States or some of the other G7 wealthy nations. But I think if you sort of step back from it all and you look at it in a more big picture way, and you go back perhaps to this thing, the slow bicycle race. I mean, the problem is that Britain is growing. The IMF thinks it's growing at just over 1% of GDP a year this year and next year. And if you compare that to the post-war average of 2.5% a year, I mean, that might not seem very much, but if you think about an economy as massive as Britain's, I mean, the idea that we're growing at half the pace that we did after the Second World War, but at a time when, you know, the kind of the call on the public purse, an aging population, you know, a population with lots of health issues, you could see that while we might be doing better than France on paper, if you actually live here, who cares if we're doing better than somebody else? It just doesn't feel that way, you know. You know, we're living in a country where you feel like living standards are being squeezed.
1: Yeah. Terrible. All right. Just finally, by the way, there's been a fatal tiger attack at a Yorkshire wildlife park, which is just terrible. 20-year-old bloke. Tell me about this.
0: It is an extraordinary story. And, you know, all the other stuff that we've mentioned, you know, yes, people have talked about it, but nothing like this. I mean, I think, you know, the BBC has ways of measuring what people consume on its site, and you can tell it was massive. So last weekend, you know, this guy is in his 20s. This guy is in his 20s. His name is William Chapman. He kind of jumped over the fence into this into the tiger's pen, and it's a tiger called Altai. He's an Amur tiger, and one of the largest wild wild cats, and I think certainly one of the rarest. And you know, and he was sort of dancing around, he was crawling, taking some videos, and then obviously the tiger killed him. And the reason I think it attracted so much attention initially, and I guess this tells you a lot about British people and their love of animals, is that everybody was hoping the tiger, you know, wasn't going to be euthanized in some way, making the point that if anyone was daft enough to go into the enclosure, that was their fault, and they sort of got what they deserved. And of course, you know, President Trump leapt onto the bandwagon, telling the guy off for going into the tiger's den. And then there's some extraordinary video,
1: incredibly, amazingly, you cannot believe the depths to which Donald Trump can sometimes descend. But this video is just beyond tasteless, isn't it?
0: It is extraordinary. And then, you know, just to make matters worse, I mean, it's emerged from the guy's family, the guy who was killed, that he had been an actor, but that he'd had, you know, been having all sorts of mental health issues. And so there was an appeal from the family saying that he was a lovely young man. It was all very sad. And please, could people stop posting videos? I'm not sure if they mentioned that.

0: the Donald Trump AI video as such, but you know, there were some videos being put out of the attack, the moment where the tiger, you know, where the tiger is biting him, and they had just said, you know, lay off and lay off, you know, lay off our son, for, you know, for having jumped in there in the first place. So yeah,
1: but the tiger is thing, the tiger is still with us though, is it?
0: Yes, the tiger is absolutely not euthanized.
1: Oh,
0: they don't feel
1: oh,
0: that. So yeah, so all those people who were initially concerned without knowing the detail, they are all mightily relieved. And Altai the tiger, in all of his massive handsomeness, is still in Yorkshire. Although you would not be surprised to hear, Phil, that an investigation is going on into how it all happened.
1: I'm not surprised in the slightest.
0: No. Zero, dear.
1: Oh, no. All right, Rob. Always terrific to talk. Really appreciate it. Thank you.
0: Thank you, Phil. Thanks.
1: Rob Watson, political correspondent with the BBC World Service Radio and BBC TV News as well. He's terrific, Rob. Always love speaking to him. All right, 1-300-800-222 is my number. We've got a conversation coming up with Kate Grenville about a country schoolmaster as she dug back into her own family history. First up, the King.

0: The King, Elvis Presley, and Viva Las Vegas. All right. Did he say, did Rob Watson say Trump's AI video? Well, of course it, yes, of course it was AI, but look, I think it'd be on tasteless, but I would find it hard to believe anybody else would think anything else. But anyway, there you go. This is the video that Donald Trump has released. It's AI generated, of course it is, of him wrestling a tiger in response to this story from the UK. And necessarily, of course, Donald Trump survives the encounter. Let's have a chat to Kate Grenville about her new book.
1: This is Nightlife
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0: Look, now to some true crime, of a sort. Many of you may well remember, and probably not fondly, the way teachers used to be able to dish out corporal punishment to students, from slaps across the knuckles with a ruler or other implements to six of the best. You got cuts from a principal. If you went to a Catholic school, you were belted with a leather strap. Such practices, of course, were banned only relatively recently. Victoria stopped them in public schools in 1985, while it took Tasmania until 1999 to ban corporal correction in both state and private schools. But in the 19th century, of course, children were regularly caned and spanked and flogged and beaten, and it was common practice in schools as well as homes. Spare the rod and all of that. But it was the particular circumstances of the disciplinary actions of a Victorian-era country school teacher that Kate Grenville stumbled upon when researching her own family history that has led to her latest book, which amounts to almost a colonial cold case investigation to a large extent. It's called The Country Schoolmaster, A Mystery in 88 Letters. Kate Grenville joins us this evening. Kate, good evening to you. Welcome to Nightlife.
3: Lovely to be with you.
0: This story came to you literally in a string-bound file of old papers when you were in the New South Wales State Archives digging around, and you asked for the files on a little tiny country school. Why were you looking at that anyway?
3: Well, I was writing a book about my mother and also another book about my grandmother, both of whom went to school in Currabobula. And my grandmother and my grandfather too actually went to school there in the 1880s and 1890s, and their teacher must have been Joseph Connor, who the book is about. So when I foraged through the file, of course I was looking, what I was looking for, because both my grandmother and my mother, they were very feisty old chooks, mm-hmm. and I was sure that I would find some reference in the punishment book to them being punished for various misdemeanors. I was very disappointed that I didn't find that, but I did find this mystery that kind of unfolded in front of me, and which I have been trying to solve ever since.
0: We won't reveal what happens in the end, but because that would ruin things for it, a spoiler alert, as they say, but the question involved the conduct of the schoolmaster, one Joseph Connor. Now, just set the scene for us here. This is in the early days, isn't it, of public education, where pretty much if your district had 20 pupils or more, the state would agree to build a school and supply a teacher. But the quality of the teachers, as you might imagine, was not that high. And it wasn't with Joseph Connor, who, judging by what we read, you would describe him as only barely literate, wouldn't you?
3: Well, that's right. I've read the application for when he applied to be a teacher, and the summation of his talents is that his reading and writing is tolerable, his control of the classroom is fair. So it goes on like that. He was clearly not their top candidate. But as you say, public education in 1880 suddenly exploded, because suddenly it became compulsory, as well as secular and free, which meant that, as you say, any little place could, if they could guarantee 20 pupils, they could apply for a school, which meant the demand for teachers was colossal.
0: Yeah.
3: And they would take pretty much anyone who could write their name, probably.
0: And this bloke was, just describe him, he was a former gold miner. He was, he was earning a living any way he could, wasn't he?
3: Look, yes, he came out from Ireland. He was born in Ireland, and he had a very minimal education, by the sound of it, in Ireland. And then he came out, look, probably given the dates, he probably came out as an Irish famine sort of refugee and would have come out for the gold. And so for 13 years, he says, I was a gold miner. And what he was doing when he applied to be a school teacher was carting firewood for the local, for a little town called Inverell. So it was not exactly a glittering career. And when he started as the teacher, you can imagine that he had a lot to learn. And, of course, the other thing about the schools that they had, he had at one stage 70 kids aged between 5 and 14 in a room, you know, the size of a biggish motel room, really. It was so crowded in there and there were so few seats that the kids actually had to take it in turns sitting down. So to keep order in a classroom like that must have been... Look, I couldn't do it. No. I can't imagine anything worse, actually.
0: Kate Granville's with us. Multi-award-winning author, of course, The Secret River, amongst other things. And she's written a fascinating little piece of historical research called The Country Schoolmaster, A Mystery in 88 Letters. Was Joseph O'Connor a brutal child assaulter, or was he the victim of a vendetta by parents and others in the community who had a thing about him? I mean, this is the era of schools, you know, they're independent and secular and free. Kids had to attend.

0: But I mean, they might have employed Joseph O'Connor, but the state didn't pay him that much, did they?
1: Look, for the time, it wasn't a bad gig. Actually, it was certainly better than carting firewood,
0: mining
1: for gold too. So it wasn't a bad gig. Look, it was clean work. It was not hard physical labour, except when you were belting the kids. And you had a pension at the end of it. It was secure employment. So, look, it had a lot going for it for someone like Joseph Connor. And I think the stories of school teachers in those days, a lot of them were probably inadequate. And, I mean, they weren't trained. There was no teacher training.
0: No.
1: So it was kind of catch as you can. So it's not surprising that he turned out to be not a great teacher. The question of whether he was, in fact, what alerted me in the file when I failed to find the punishment book for my feisty grandmother, what alerted me was a letter from a parent denouncing Joseph Connor, absolutely enraged. Whoever wrote the letter was incandescent with rage that O'Connor had done all kinds of things. He'd first of all beaten up the children, but he'd also stolen their lunches, which frankly seems a little hard to believe. And one of his worst crimes, according to this person, was that his wife did her washing on a Sunday. I mean, the poor woman had 11 children. She had to wash when she could. But obviously this person really had it in for Connor and really wanted to get rid of him. What the letter kept saying was, please give us a different teacher. But in response to this, another group of townspeople actually did a petition and signed it and said, you know, Connor's the best thing since sliced bread. We want to keep him.
0: Mm.
1: So that's an interesting situation where you have a little tiny country town split down the middle about a person. And, of course, what kept me turning the pages of the file and wondering about it for all those years was exactly that question. Who was he? And, you know, were they right to consider him an abuser of children, or did they, in fact, just somebody have it in for him and want to get rid of him?
0: He used to run cattle and a couple of pigs in the school playground as well. Didn't he?
1: Yes, that's right. You couldn't quite imagine it these days.
0: So the parents complain because they say the kids are being belted and this is unreasonable and so on. I mean, there was a school inspector. There was a school inspection service. And it wasn't all lack of accountability, wasn't it? Why did the what conclusions did the school inspector ever make?
1: Well, there was a whole series of them. They were moved like bank managers, so they couldn't get too fond of any particular teacher. And there was a suggestion that some of the inspectors were a bit too friendly with Joseph Connor. So who knows the reality of that? At least there were inspectors. I believe that nowadays there are not even inspectors to check up on things.
0: No.
1: So the inspector would, if these accusations were serious enough, which on four different occasions they were against Joseph Connor, then the local inspector would set up a kind of court of law, really, you know, with defendants and cross-examination of witnesses and everything. It was a kind of ridiculous parody of a court of law because the person doing the cross-examining was the same person who had been accused of the crimes. So it looked like justice, but it wasn't really. But those make fabulously interesting reading, and I just devoured it. I found the reality of the letters and the reality of those reports on the inquiries absolutely fascinating, in the sense that being a sort of slice of life, a little window into a life that is, it's only my grandmother's time, and yet it seems like another planet. It seems like the Middle Ages. And although I kept flip-flopping about who Joseph Connor was. Some minutes I felt incredibly sympathetic to him, partly because I remembered what a monster I had been as a student in a classroom, and I now feel terribly sorry for my own teachers. So I kind of gave that sympathy to Connor. But as the thing went on and I read more, I thought, no, he really is a bad egg. So my feelings kept changing. And in a way, that finally became the subject of the book. Mm. And I suspect that, see, the real letters are now in the book. It takes the form of the real letters, interspersed with me sort of thinking aloud, really, trying to make up my mind. So I think that readers have the great advantage that they can read the letters for themselves and they may well disagree with my conclusions.
0: Yes, it's an issue with memoir and in particular, isn't it? Because I remember recently reading a piece by Martin Flanagan trying to remember his own school history and remarking to a friend, isn't it funny, he says, how a lot of people who were there are certain of what they saw, and yet lots of us who were there are not. Memories differ, don't they?
1: Memories differ, but the thing is, I think that person, he's put his finger on something important there, because we long for certainty. The one thing we can't stand is not quite knowing. And in a way, I think the charm of crime fiction or mystery writing of any kind is that we get a really anxious, itchy, unsettled feeling until we know the answer. We have to sort of speed on to the last page. So even if the story's a bit thin, as I'm reading Agatha Christie again at the moment, the plots are a bit laughable. But you have to know. You want that certainty. Mm. That's what kept me going for all the years that it took me to write this book. And I hope that readers will also find that sense of you just want to know, because it's so much more comfortable to be certain than to be uncertain.
0: Yes, and how certain can we be? There's an interesting revelation at the end of the book too, when you come across a note that you'd had sitting in your research, which suddenly made you sit up and think, hello, why didn't I read that properly before?
1: That's right. Talk about memory. When I first looked at the file, I made that note, and that was probably about 10 years before I looked at it again. In fact, when I looked at it again, it was because I'd given up on the book, and I was actually packing up all the notes I'd made over the years into a bundle and, going to park them away somewhere. And I suddenly came across this little tiny handwritten note that turned everything on its head. Talk about serendipity and accidents. I mean, that is the charm of the archives, in a way, formal archives, but also your own. You look back at diaries and things you've written and you think, was that me? Did I write that? So I was very lucky that I came across that, because it is a bit of a bombshell at the end of the book, which, of course, we're not going to mention because that would be a spoiler. But it concerns Connor's daughter, of course, and the relationship between the father and the daughter.
0: Young Bridie, young Bridie, what was going on there? Well,
1: young Bridie, exactly.
0: Schools, so that's a sort of, readers will have to, readers, look, it races along, it does. Yeah, and because the letters are real, there's a sense that you're there yourself too. And as you say, can make up your own mind. Kate, it's terrific to talk. Appreciate it. Thank you. And thanks for spending time. Thanks for doing the book. It's called The Country Schoolmaster, A Mystery in 88 Letters by Kate Grenville. And as you might imagine, she knows how to put a book together. Kate, terrific to speak with you. Thanks for your time.
1: Thanks so much, Phil. Good to talk to you.
0: And likewise too, Kate Grenville. All right, we've got the Mighty Challenge coming up. 25 questions, 5 categories. If you can answer question 25, then you will be a winner. Who wants to be part of it, right? Straight after the news.
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3: ABC News with Satyam Weinstein. At least 34 children and a teacher have been killed after a school roof collapsed in Pakistan's northwest. Here's our South Asia correspondent, Rachel Clayton.
4: The cause of the collapse is not yet clear. It occurred at Al Khair Private School in the city of Peshawar. The bodies of the students and a female teacher were brought to the Lady Reading Hospital, along with dozens who have been injured, including some who are in a critical condition, according to Reuters and local media reports. Rescue crews are continuing to recover people and bodies trapped beneath rubble and debris. Building collapses are common in Pakistan. The latest tragedy comes after 3 girls were killed after a primary school wall caved in July. That same month, a child died and at least 5 people were injured after a roof of a private school collapsed in Lahore. Rachel Clayton, ABC News, New Delhi.
3: Ukraine has attacked one of Russia's biggest oil refineries just hours after Ukrainian President Volodymyr Zelensky said his country would resume strikes. He's accused Moscow of failing to respect an energy truce, which US President Donald Trump declared on Sunday. The governor of Russia's Ryazan region says a massive Ukrainian drone assault had set the refinery ablaze. The BBC's Vitaly Shevchenko has more.
5: According to Governor Pavel Malkov, the Ryazan oil refinery was set ablaze as a result of what he called a massive drone attack. In a statement on social media, he said a warehouse and cars parked at another local company had also been hit, but no one was hurt. The Russian defense minister says the attack also involved four Ukrainian-made cruise missiles.
3: Anglicare Australia is urging the federal government to scrap youth allowance, arguing that the student income support payment falls short of the basic cost of living. The not-for-profit says a young person living on their own is $382 short a week after they've paid rent, food and transport. Anglicare Victoria's CEO Paul McDonald says young people should receive the same payments as other adults.
6: It's a furphy what the assumptions that a youth allowance rate is based on, that young people are getting a subsidised price in the supermarket, in the petrol station, in rents. They don't. They pay adult rates. So give them the adult rate in relation to the job seeker payment.
3: The ABC can reveal two LinkedIn accounts connected to a suspected Chinese spy's approached dozens of Australians working in government, policing and trade. Federal police made the discovery while investigating the case of businessman Alexander Sergo, who's the first person convicted of reckless foreign interference in Australia. The Chinese embassy in Canberra has rejected the AFP's claims as entirely groundless. Victorian doctors will go on strike again next week after overwhelmingly rejecting a state government pay offer. The Australian Medical Association says the 10% pay increase on offer doesn't address concerns around shift times and patient safety. The union's calling for a 28% pay rise over 4 years and caps on shift lengths and night shifts. Union Board Director Dr. Gavin Wayne says the stop work action won't impact emergency services.
7: We'll be there because 14 months of asking have achieved nothing, and because a system that burns through its doctors is not safe for the people in the beds. Safer hospitals, doctors who stay, put that on the table and Wednesday does not happen.
3: South Australian music royalty. The Hilltop Hoods have been honoured with the City Laneway in their name. Clubhouse Lane, running off Hindley Street in Adelaide CBD, was renamed Hilltop Hoods Lane at a ceremony earlier today. The Hilltop Hoods' Dan Smith, also known as Pressure, says it's incredibly humbling.
8: We grew up in this area, paying our dues and cutting our teeth on Hindley Street, so many bars sort of back in the day. So teenage me would have never dreamed that we'd have a street named after us.
3: New Zealand fullback Kalyn Ponga has suffered a suspected broken arm in the Kiwis' two-point loss to Australia in their Rugby League World Cup opener at Sydney Football Stadium. Ponga starred for the Kiwis with two tries but was hurt late, while Australian halfback Mitchell Moses sustained a calf injury. Kangaroos winger Jack Bostock scored a late try to secure the 24-22 victory. Kiwis hooker Jeremy Marshall-King says his team will bounce back.
9: A few little things, you know, you can fix up and you know, belief still in us as a group, and you know, it's our first game together. You know, it's the first game of the campaign, and we're going to get better.
3: And the Perry Matildas will kick off their IFCPF World Cup campaign this week in the United States. The team is aiming to successfully defend their World Cup title. You're now up to date with the latest from ABC News.
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0: Yes, well, hello and how are you? Philip Clark with you on ABC Radio. This is Nightlife. It's the third hour of the program. 6 past midnight, 6 past 11 in Queensland, 6 past 9 in Western Australia. It's 24 at midnight in South Australia and 24 to 11 in the Northern Territory. We're right through the Pacific as well, as you know, right around the world with the World Wide Web. You should be getting us on broadcast on TV Channel 25 on the ABC Listen app. You can grab us off the website too, abc.net.au/nightlife. Look, the only reason I'm here is because I clearly haven't won the 100 million. Has anybody won it? I don't suppose you're going to give me a call if you did. Anyway, Robin, no, I didn't win either. So anyway, back noses to the grindstone, everyone. And good luck next time. 1-300-800-222 if you would like to have the Mighty Challenge in your grasp. 25 questions in 5 categories. Answer question 25 to win. 1-300-800-222. Or you can text me on 0467922702. And that is fine too. We'll play the Mighty Challenge. Dave's dissed tonight, by the way. Dave is paying tribute to John Cougar Mellencamp, one of the most successful singer-songwriters of the 80s and 90s, with his folk-inflected rock songs championing life in the small towns. Looking forward to that. That's coming up in the last hour. And also issues of the day. I don't know whether you heard Kate Grenfell talking about being belted in school. Jen has texted me saying, yeah, I was caned in Griffith Primary in third class, age 10, for being caught having a puff of a cigarette in the school lane. What were you having a cigarette at 10 years old, Jen? Anyway, if you pulled away, you got another cut. I know, you might like to tell me about the regime that was in operation at your school when you were growing up. As part of our issues of the day later on. Or you might have some other issues as well if you would like to do that. All right, but you know what? If everyone is set and ready, then you know what? So am I.
1: The Mighty Challenge.
0: Yes, the challenge categories tonight. Category number 1, hello, Joe. Category number 2, telecommunications. Category number 3, 4-letter answers. Category number 4, a fiery category. And category number 5, kings and queens. You know what? I reckon I know who should go first. I reckon I know who should be first up tonight. I tell you who should kick us off tonight. Someone who's having a birthday, the Duchess of Dubbo herself. Emily, good evening to you and happy birthday.
2: Oh, thank you, Philip. And I got the card from your ABC.
0: Did you? We sent you a card.
2: Oh, I know. You should have seen the pile of mail I got today. And yours was about, I said, down at the taxi rank waiting for me car, see?
0: Yeah.
2: And oh boy, I opened them all up while I was sitting there.
0: Good on you. So I hope you got a stack of mail, Em, did you?
2: I got a stack.
0: Hey, Emily, where were you actually born, Em?
2: Well, I was born at Carlton, Victoria, at the Women's Hospital there.
0: Yeah.
2: Yeah, but I never grew up there, like, you know. Grandmother and my mother took me back over to California and over to the reservation to be christened our Indian way, you know.
0: Yeah, exactly, because this is your Indian heritage, isn't it?
2: Yes. And what had happened... my grandmother said, what they done when I was a baby, they took me over and we were there till I was about 5 years of age, and then they brought me back, and then they came back to us, like they come out to Australia then,
0: yeah, yep.
2: And that, and travelled around and that. And but the part about it, she got married out in Lyons is definitely not my birth name.
0: You were never christened Lyons, were you?
2: No. Of course, when I was born, I was given that name, of that, And then, you'll laugh, then my mother's name was changed to that, and my uncle was changed, my sister was changed to Lawrence, and also my brother Leroy.
0: Oh, okay.
2: It was the queerest setup I've ever heard of. when I was taken out of the circus, made a ward of the state, time, and when I was about 13 or 14, they didn't know where I was born because my people had gone back to America, and of course my father came out, he was out here, said my real name was Barefoot.
0: Barefoot?
2: That was my father, see.
0: Yep.
2: And he was doing wrestling on the showgrounds out here.
0: Oh,
2: and they called him Merry Feathers. Can I say hello to everybody out there and take care and I hope you all see 100 or more as the time goes on, and I wish you all the best, and here's the biggest hooray to you all.
0: Yes, remembering the life and times of Emily Lyons, the Duchess of Dubbo. Oh, 103, what an innings. Some of the piece that I recorded with her on a birthday not those many years ago. So Emily's been our first contestant tonight. She usually failed to answer a question, but I guess that she'll be boning up wherever she is, safe and warm from the troubles of this world. Look, a big thank you to Joe and Di from Canterbury and Melbourne for getting in touch too, by the way. Hi, Joe and Di. We're thinking of you all as we remember our lovely Emily and the very special place she held in our nightlife family. Now, we've been in touch with Joe, that's us here on Nightlife, we've been in touch with Joe, who's kindly shared an update on Emily's funeral arrangements. Now, the date and time are still to be confirmed, but the funeral will be conducted by Shakespeare Funerals in Dubbo with a Catholic service and burial. Now, the lovely news, I think, is that a live stream link will be made available so all of Emily's ABC friends can join in and be part of the farewell if you choose, wherever they are. The service will also be available to watch later. Joe and Di have also suggested a lovely way for those who'd like to remember Emily and get involved is rather than sending flowers to the funeral home or the nursing home where there's no one really close to Emily to receive them, you might like to have a bunch of flowers at home, bought or picked from your own garden, and share a photo with others as a way of remembering her, which I think is a lovely idea. We know how much Emily loved being part of Nightlife over the years, calling up the Mighty Challenge, having a chat, of course, signing off with her own very big hooroo, and it's clear just how much she meant to all of you as well. So we'll keep in touch with Joe and Di and keep you updated as soon as we know more about the funeral arrangements and the live stream. Joe and I also wanted to pass on their thanks to the ABC Nightlife family, saying Emily would have been absolutely amazed and delighted by all the love and care being shown. Thoughts are with everyone who knew and loved her, and Emily, wherever you are, as you know, we leave you with a very big hooroo as well. And thank you for all the joy. All right, shall we get going on the last one for this week? Hello, Joe. Telecommunications, four-letter answers, a fiery category, kings and queens. Vicky from Geelong is going to kick us off. G'day, Vicky. Hello. How are you? Welcome to Nightlife.
3: My family, my mum and my dad had contact with Emily. She used to call us.
0: Oh, okay.
3: And my mum and dad used to send the stuff to her.
0: Mm-hmm.
3: When she lived in her caravan, and we'd like to send our condolences to her, those ladies, and to a lovely lady, and Dan and Anne and I are very sorry to hear that she had passed away.
0: Yeah. Thank you, Vicky. Now, what do you like? Hello, Joe, telecommunications, four-letter answers, kings and queens, a fiery category.
3: Yeah, four-letter answers. Thank you.
0: Four-letter answers. Let's go. Question number one. Bamako is the capital of which African country?
3: Jamaica?
0: Not Jamaica.

0: No, sorry, Vicky. Thank you. No, not Jamaica. Mario from Linnea. Hello, Mario.
1: Good morning.
0: Four-letter answers. Bamako is the capital of which African country?
1: What was that again? Bamako?
0: Bamako is the capital of which African country? We're in a category called four-letter answers.
1: Yeah. I fell asleep. Bamako is the capital of which African country? Oh, dear. No, I don't know.
0: No. That's okay. Thanks, Mario. Stewie from Victor Harbour. G'day, Stuart.
2: Philip,
0: hi. Yeah, not bad.
2: What an interesting woman. Emily.
0: Yeah. Oh, yeah. Yeah.
2: I just never knew what she... interesting.
0: Yeah.
2: 103, Phil.
0: What's that?
2: 103, was she?
0: 103.
2: Yeah. Man, oh, man.
0: Interesting life, tough life.
2: Only born
0: tough life.
2: 5 years after World War One.
0: Yeah.
2: Incredible. That's a... Yeah, life goes on, but truth, that is a pretty long time. Yeah, it's interesting. Bamako sounds like a petrol station.
0: fill up at Bamako.
2: I'm going to go Chad.
0: Nice try. Not correct.
2: It's not, is it?
0: No, it's not correct.
2: Okay,
0: thanks,
2: mate.
0: Bye.
2: Okay, later.
0: See ya. That's funny. Yeah, fill up at Bamako. Why not? Why not fill up at Bamako, I would think. Nick from Budgie Woi, I got you there. Simon in Adelaide. Hello, Simon.
3: Yeah, g'day, Phil. How are you going?
0: Pretty good.
3: Just before you go,
0: yeah.
3: I just let you know there was no Division 1 winner in the Powerball tonight, and so jackpot's to $110 million next week.
0: I don't think that's right, is it? No.
3: Yeah.
0: You sure?
3: Yeah.
0: No, yeah, I had heard that a single woman in Ballina has won the lot.
3: Oh, I Googled it to see who'd won, and they said nobody had won it. So maybe I was wrong.
0: I don't think that's right, Simon. I'll just check. I mean, I'm grieving here, Simon, you see, because, I mean, I was hoping to broadcast an announcement, you know, saying, terribly sorry, Phil is not presenting Nightlife tonight because he's won the 100 mil. But,
3: yeah, well, I was hoping to say, g'day, Phil, I'm not in the truck tonight because I'm on my way to the Greek islands.
0: No, it hasn't jackpotted. No. A single entry from New South Wales, a woman in Ballina has won the entire $100 million Powerball jackpot.
3: Wow.
0: How about that?
3: Wow, that's fantastic.
0: Well, good luck to her. Amazing. Amazing. Anyway, we don't know yet whether it's whether it's an individual or a syndicate. But anyway, it's one single ticket. So there you go. Well, it's not anyway, Simon. I have no interest in this other than it's not me.
3: Well, it's not me either. So you're right there, Phil.
0: Anyway, the win is apparently, by the way, the sixth largest lottery prize in Australian history.
3: Yeah.
0: And ties the winner for the third biggest lottery payout ever.
3: Yeah, because I think maybe the last time it was up there, it was about $150 million. And I think a guy from Adelaide actually won it.
0: Yeah. Well, anyway, given all my Nightlife service over the years, if anybody's got any advice for me next time, including you, Simon...
3: Yeah.
0: I'm very prepared to be generous here, Simon. I'll sling you something.
3: Oh, no problems, mate. If I win, I'll swing you some money as well.
0: Hey, how about we go halves, all right? As long as we've got to be on a cert, though.
3: Yeah, that's all right. We'll go halves, $50 million each, no worries.
0: Oh, okay, that'll suit me, Simon.
3: Yeah, suit me down to the ground too.
0: Let's get back to work in the real world. Simon, four-letter answers. Bamako is the capital of which African country? It's not Chad.
3: I can't think of one.
0: No good?
3: Feel sorry.
0: Thanks, Simon.
3: Nah.
0: See you, mate.
3: Thanks,
0: yes, in the real world. We're all working and getting on with life. Hey, Nick from Budgie Woi. Hello, Nick.
4: Yeah, good, thanks, Phil.
0: Bamako is the capital of which African country?
4: I've got no idea.
0: Okay.
4: I was going to
0: Fair enough. Loz in Lynham will know the answer to this. G'day, Loz.

0: move if you like.
1: Stay here, please.
0: Four-letter answers. The Nivy Drape. The Nivy Drape is currently the most common style of what garment?
1: Nivy Drape.
0: The Nivy Drape. The Nivy Drape is currently the most common style of what garment? Four-letter answer.
1: Oh, four-letter answer. So it's not skirt, it's not dress, it's not shirt, it's not... Four letters, it's a garment. Blouse, no.
0: Four-letter answers.
1: I don't think I'm going to be able to help you in one more second. Jean, as in the singular of jeans.
0: No, gee, that's working hard, Loz.
1: No worries.
0: You're in like the catalogue who says the model's wearing an elegant pant. See you, mate.
1: Good on you.
0: Bye-bye. Yes, no, nice try, but no cigar for that. Kylie and Bega. Hello, Kylie. Hi, Kylie.
2: How are you? Hello.
0: I'm all right, yeah. You'll know this. The Nivy Drape is currently the most common style of what garment? Four-letter answer.
2: Well, before I answer, I had to ring because I used to always ring every time I heard Emily on the phone. I'd always ring up and be on the quiz on the Emily nights. So I had to ring tonight.
0: Good.
2: The only thing that I can think, I've never heard of it, but the only thing I can think of is maybe a coat.
0: Oh, yeah. No, it's not a coat. It's not a coat. That's a four-letter answer. You're right. Yeah.
2: It is a four-letter answer.
0: Yeah. Thanks. Thanks, Kylie.
2: Bye.
0: Bye-bye. When you hear the answer, you'll think, yes, there is a better answer to this. Kylie from Daysdale. G'day, Kylie.
3: Oh, and there's another Kylie. There you go. Phil, I just want to pass my condolences on to all concerned and to the Nightlife family on the passing of Emily.
0: Yes, indeed. Yes, indeed. Nicely said. The Nivy Drape is currently the most common style of what garment, Kylie?
3: I'll have to take a rain check. Have a nice week and I'll forgive you ring.
0: Thanks, Kylie. Bye bye. Joy of Logan. Hello, Phil. Yes, that's the correct answer. Someone says that woman in Ballina won't be single for long. Well, to be fair, we do not know her circumstances, but it's all I said, it's a single winner, apparently. But we don't know whether that winner might have been the head of a syndicate. I don't know. We just don't know that. But there we are. One ticket has won. One ticket has won the $100 million. And it's not me. Michael from Brizzy. G'day, Michael.
4: Oh, hello. Hi.
0: Hi. The Nivy Drape is currently the most common style of what garment?
4: I thought Nivy sounded vaguely Indian, so I'd go in sari.
0: Correct. Yes, it is. Well, very good. The sari, S-A-R-I, four-letter answers. Okay, we can stay here or you can move to Hello Joe Telecommunications. Kings and Queens are a fiery category.
4: I might go Hello Joe just because I don't understand the category. So
0: Hello Joe. Okay, which cricketer recently overtook Ricky Ponting as the second highest test career run scorer of all time?
4: Second highest test career run scorer of all time, Joe.
0: Hello, Joe.
4: Yeah, Joe. Well, I can't even think of a Joe cricketer. Second highest run scorer of all time. Nah, you got me. Sorry.
0: No, all right, Michael, thank you. Julie in Perth. Hello, Julie.
5: Hi, Phil.
0: Which cricketer recently overtook Ricky Ponting as the second highest test career run scorer of all time?
5: I rang for the Bumico question. The cricket one, not so good.
0: No good?
5: I'll just say Joe Brown.
0: No. Thanks, Julie. It's not Joe Brown, but I think you knew that as well. Dick in Wollongong. G'day, Dick.
6: G'day, Phil. How are you?
0: Pretty good. Hello, Joe. Is the category. Which cricketer recently overtook Ricky Ponting as the second highest test career run scorer of all time?
6: I don't know any cricket, but I know there's an English guy called Joe Root. Is it him?
0: You can't ask me a question.
6: Oh, sorry. Root?
0: Correct. Yes, it's Joe Root. Yeah, Joe Root.
6: Hey, Just by the way.

0: Hey Phil, years ago I watched a cricket match when I was in Melbourne with some mates. I met fruit picking and I got so bored I left the ground, went back to their place, fell asleep, and they came back and they were talking about Trevor Chappell throwing this underarm, and I didn't see the importance of it, and then I heard it for the next year on the news.
1: That's right.
0: That was that underarm thing. Anyway, by the way, that was a lovely chat you had before with Danielle about the French and the Pacific, and
1: Yeah, it was interesting, wasn't it?
0: that was very interesting.
1: Good.
0: Anyway, yeah.
1: Glad you enjoyed it, Dick. Question number four. Hello, Joe, is where we are, but you can move to telecommunications. Four-letter answers, kings and queens, or a fiery category.
0: I'll go to the four-letter one. Thanks,
1: Back to
0: Phil.
1: four-letter answers. Which metallic element has the atomic number 30?
0: Offhand, I can think only, I'll say zinc.
1: Correct.
0: Oh.
1: Very good. Zinc, yes. Question number five. Four-letter answers. You want to stay here?
0: Yes, please. Yes.
1: From 1877 to 1925, which European capital was known as Christiania?
0: Oslo?
1: Correct.
0: Oh, good,
1: What's
0: good,
1: going
0: good.
1: on here, Dick? Wow. Boom, boom, boom.
0: Things I don't know that are in the back of my
1: Things
0: head,
1: that
0: and they keep
1: there are
0: coming
1: things,
0: out.
1: these are things you didn't know you knew, but you do know.
0: Exactly. I'll carry on. It seems to be working, the four letters. Thanks.
1: The largest lottery win was 150 mil by a single person. However, the largest lottery was 200 mil, but this was shared in Australia. Oh, yeah. Anyway, look,
0: Yeah,
1: you know what,
0: nice.
1: Dick? You know what? There are
0: Yeah.
1: thousands of people. No, there are hundreds of thousands of people. No, there are millions of people more deserving than me, Dick, but I don't care about them.
0: Yeah, why would you? Why
1: Why
0: would
1: would
0: you?
1: you? Exactly.
0: They're not living your life, and you're
1: No,
0: not living
1: exactly, Dick.
0: theirs.
1: I
0: So.
1: couldn't. I couldn't give a. Well, I'm not going to say it, you know.
0: A rat, a
1: A
0: rat's
1: rat's a
0: bottom.
1: rat's a rat's posterior about that's
0: Exactly.
1: right. Question number six,
0: Right.
1: four-letter answers, if you like.
0: Yes, please.
1: Which popular casino and club game is based on the Chinese lottery game Pakapu? Four-letter answers.
0: Or let a lottery game.
1: Now, which popular casino and club game is based on the Chinese lottery game Pakapu?
0: Keno?
1: Correct.
0: Oh,
1: Yes.
0: thank you. I'll stick with the same category
1: No,
0: then.
1: and you can't anymore, you greedy thing, because
0: Oh,
1: you've answered them all.
0: okay, five letters then.
1: Yeah, well, can I go to the two-letter answers? That's
0: Well, the ones are good. The ones are good. Okay, the fire one. Thanks, Phil.
1: Okay, a fiery category.
0: Yeah.
1: How many did you answer there? One, two, three, four. You've answered four in a row.
0: Oh, good.
1: I know. Yeah, I know. Exactly.
0: Oh, I must be smarter than I knew. Okay, good.
1: You're smarter than
0: Life's full of surprises, isn't it?
1: the average bear, Dick.
0: Exactly.
1: Question seven, a fiery category. Which famous disaster began on the 2nd of September 1666 in Pudding Lane?
0: Great Fire of London.
1: Correct. Look at him go.
0: Thank you.
1: Dick
0: Oh,
1: from
0: yeah. Yep.
1: Wollongong. Heavens
0: I'm on
1: above.
0: fire.
1: Dick, take up a chair as head librarian and general know-it-all of Wollongong University, Dick.
0: Oh, great. How did you know I used to work there? Well, you remember me from before. I was there for 25 years,
1: I
0: but as a
1: know.
0: gardener.
1: I
0: Retired 2 years ago. Yeah. Well,
1: love that. You,
0: gardener
1: Dick,
0: was
1: I
0: my
1: hope you
0: people.
1: dine out on that. You say, oh, yeah, I spent years in the university sector.
0: Look, I tell people, gardener was the official classification, but I always told people I was a botanical enhancement facilitator slash terrain artiste. But
1: No, I like that. Oh, you should have got on to me earlier, Dick. I would have, you, I should have advised you because you said, no, I've been at the university for years. I work in botany.
0: yeah, exactly. Yeah. Living time there was the best job in the world. Outside, fantastic, but I'm glad I retired. But yeah.
1: Good on you. Question number eight, a fiery
0: Yep.
1: category. Who was the Emperor of Rome during the Great Fire of 64 AD?
0: I'm guessing a four-letter word, Nero, perhaps. Nero?
1: Well, the answer is Nero, but the category is a fiery category, not four letters.
0: I know, but I thought I'd join the two. But,
1: How about
0: yeah.
1: that? One, two,
0: Yeah.
1: three, four, five. Gee whiz.
0: Sticking with fiery, thanks,
1: A
0: Phil.
1: fiery category. Question number nine. The

0: Villagers of Little Hangleton still called it the Riddle House, even though it had been many years since the Riddle family had lived there. Is the opening line of which novel?
1: Of which novel?
0: We're in a category called a fiery category.
1: The Inferno, I don't know. The Inferno?
0: Not The Inferno, Dick. But thanks anyway. Okay. See ya.
1: Thanks, Phil.
0: Bye-bye. Good job. Excellent job. Alrighty. Tara in the truck. G'day, Tara.
2: G'day, Phil. How are you?
0: Not bad. Question 9, a fiery category. The villagers of Little Hangleton still called it the Riddle House, even though it had been many years since the Riddle family had lived there, is the opening line of which novel? It's a fiery category.
2: It's got to be one of the Harry Potter ones. Fiery category, you say. Oh, just trying to think what is one of the later, what's one of the last ones? Can't think, so I'll just eliminate one, but Harry Potter and the Half-Blood Prince.
0: No, we're in a fiery category.
2: I'm sure it's one of the last books, but that's I can't remember what the last book was.
0: Thanks, Tara. See you, mate.
2: Thanks, Phil.
0: Bye. New York markets have opened, by the way. Dow Jones is up. So there you go. Spirits in this country are down everywhere except for one person in Ballina. Simone from Ballarat. G'day, Simone.
3: Well, how are you, Phil?
0: Pretty good.
3: That's good.
0: Question 9, a fiery category. The villagers of Little Hangleton still called it the Riddle House, even though it had been many years since the Riddle family had lived there. Is the opening line of which novel?
3: I don't know. I'm going from what the other lady said, but is it Harry Potter and the Goblet of Fire?
0: Correct. Yes, it is.
3: Oh, well, how exciting.
0: A fiery category. Harry Potter and the Goblet of Fire.
4: I'd like to make an announcement. Hogwarts Castle will not only be your home this year, but home to some very special guests as well. Welcome our friends from the north, the proud sons of Durmstrang. Hogwarts has been chosen to host a legendary event, the Triwizard Tournament. And now, the champion selection, Victor Krupp, Fleur Delacour, Cedric Diggory, Harry Potter!
5: How did you do? I didn't put my name in that cup. I don't want eternal glory.
0: Yeah. Soft Dog reckons the person in Ballina might be responsible for the lift on Wall Street.
3: Have you ever heard that people that win like those ridiculous amounts of monies apparently end up, you know, getting rid of it pretty quick? Or
0: I know they end up being miserable and, you know, forlorn. You know, that's why, Simone, like, over here, please, over here. Oh, I promise not to be miserable.
3: I couldn't have that much money. I'd probably give away $100 million and look.
0: Can I give you my bank details?
3: And then, although that wouldn't be good for Centrelink, because you know how they've got that new deeming on gifting.
0: Oh yeah, that's true.
3: You'd probably be paying $100,000 a year for the next 10 years.
0: Yeah, $100 million. I agree. It's too much for one.
3: But hang on. You wouldn't need Centrelink, would you?
0: You wouldn't need Centrelink anymore. I mean to tell you, Simone, you can buy Centrelink.
3: Yeah.
0: Hey, question number 10. We're in a fiery category, but you can move if you like. Hello, Joe, telecommunications or Kings and Queens?
3: Oh, I think I'll stick with fiery.
0: All right. Question number 10. Quote, I let it fall, my heart. And as it fell, you rose to claim it. Are the opening lyrics of which song?
3: Oh, I wish you could sing it.
0: I'll sing it if you like. I guarantee you it will not help.
3: Can you sing it in the way the song is?
0: You know I can't.
3: Not
0: because I wouldn't want to, Simone, but, you know.
3: Can you sing it?
0: No. I let it fall, my heart, and as it fell, you rose to claim it.

0: Oh.
1: Sounds nothing like it.
0: No, it sounds good, though. It sounds, I've got visions of like an oldie market and you on stage coming out with an old earthen sort of thing in a basket of onions or something. but apart from that, the only one I can think of is a song called, oh, I don't want to say it because it's got the word S-E-X in it, so it won't be that. Your onions are on fire.
1: No, Simone, but thank you anyway. See ya. Dear, no. Now, Norbert's in Perth. Hello, Norbert. Hi, Norbert. Norbert, I'll put you on hold just in case you are there and can't hear us. Brett's in Ipswich. Hello, Brett.
2: Oh, no. I was hoping you wouldn't pick me for that one.
1: I let it fall, my heart, and as it fell, you rose to claim it. Are the opening lyrics of which song?
2: Heart, that pumps blood.
1: Mm-hmm. Yes.
2: No, I've got a bail out.
1: Sorry, no good. Okie doke. Anybody know the answer here? Joey from Coffs Harbour. Hi, Joey.
3: G'day, Phil. Far out, Dick from Wollongong was on fire.
1: He was, wasn't he? He was good.
3: That was his joke, not mine.
1: I let it fall, my heart, and as it fell, you rose to claim it. Are the opening lyrics of which song were in a category, in a fiery category?
3: Is it like Elvis's Burning Love?
1: Oh, no, not Burning Love. No.
3: That's all I got.
1: That's all right. Thanks, Joey. That was good, but no cigar. Michael from Berrydale. Hello, Michael.
4: Yeah.
1: Pretty good. I let it fall, my heart, and as it fell, you rose to claim it. Are the opening lyrics of which song?
4: The way you sang it before was Giveaway, the Proclaimers.
1: No, it's not the Proclaimers. See, I knew if I started singing things, people would be mightily put off. It's very far from the Proclaimers. Michael from Chester Hill. Hello.
5: Hello, Phil. How are you, mate?
1: Pretty good, yes. Question number 10, we're in. A fiery category.
5: I can think of two songs off the top of my head, and I'm going to probably fall into this trap. So before I do, I'll just join with the other listeners and say, I heard your interview, and I was going, what, Emily? Oh. So I'm deeply, in condolences to everyone. I agree, 100 million is probably too much for one person. I didn't even know it was that jackpot that much, so I don't know what's happening with me. Anyway, okay, so quickly.
1: What's the answer?
5: The two songs I can think of is one by U2 called The Unforgettable Fire, and the other one's by Johnny Cash, and that's Ring of Fire, I think.
1: Both wrong. Sorry, Michael.
5: Are they? Yeah. Okay, no worries.
1: Thanks,
5: thank
1: Michael. Bye-bye. No, both wrong. 1-300. Who knows the answer to this? I'm trying to look in the text line. We don't. Do we have too many? No, it's not like A Natural Woman, Ellen in Ballarat. No. Oh, Amy's got the right answer. Yes, Amy's the only person who's got it right so far. Joan of Allor, Ring of Fire. No, it's not Ring of Fire. Steve from Morty Alex says, morning, Phil, when it comes to 100 mil, the lotto win, it's always too much for one person when it's not you. We know money doesn't make you happy, but you know what? We want to give it a good try, hey? 1-300-800-222. Come on, we've got lines free. Who knows this song? Angus in Cooma. Hi, Angus.
6: G'day, how are you?
1: Pretty good. I let it fall, my heart, and as it fell, you rose to claim it, are the opening lyrics of which song?
6: I think, well, I'm not sure, but I'm thinking there's an Adele song called Set Fire to the Rain. I'll have a stab and say that.
1: Correct. Yes, it was. It is an Adele song. It is called Set Fire to the Rain. But there's

0: Yeah. All right. Question number 11. We're in a fiery category, Angus. You can stay there if you like.
1: I suppose, yeah, I'll stay there.
0: Which 1981 movie tells the story of the British athletes Eric Liddell and Harold Abrahams?
1: Chariots of Fire.
0: Yes, it is. What a movie, eh? One of my...
1: That was a great movie. It's an epic. It's an epic movie.
0: Yeah, I agree. Yeah, I agree. I agree. I think it's one of the all-time greats. Chariots of Fire. Very good. All right, question number 12. That's it for a fiery category. So we've got three categories left. Hello, Joe, telecommunications, kings and queens. We're up to question number 12.
1: Let's take telecommunications.
0: Telecommunications, okay. Question number 12. Which telecommunications company has a name meaning to choose in Latin?
1: Optus?
0: Correct. Yes. Optus. From the Latin, meaning to choose. Question number 13. We're in telecommunications.
1: Mm-hmm.
0: Staying here?
1: Yeah, we'll stay there. Yeah, yeah, stay there, yeah.
0: Which mobile phone company started as a pulp mill near the town of Tampere, Finland, in 1865?
1: I don't know, but I will say the only thing that I'm familiar with, which is Ericsson, which was an early mobile phone company. Ericsson with a K, which sort of sounds European.
0: No. Nice guess, but not right. Sorry. Okay, sorry. Thanks, Angus. Bye-bye. No, not, but thanks for getting the Adele song, which we were a bit stuck with for a bit. Okie doke, where are we? Let's go with Brett from Thailand, who's live, who's streaming us live via ABC Brisbane. G'day, Brett.
2: Absolutely, I am. Yeah, thanks. G'day, Phil. How are you, mate?
0: Not bad, Brett. Whereabouts are you in Thailand, mate?
2: Supanburi or Nongga Sai.
0: Well, I don't know where that is. Where is that? Up north?
2: up north, about 3 hours north of Bangkok.
0: Oh, okay. Very good.
2: Yeah.
0: All right, question number 13. We're in telecommunications. Which mobile phone company started out as a pulp mill near the town of Tampere, Finland, in 1865?
2: Hmm. Okay. Firstly, I've got an answer. G'day to Betty and Dapto, Justin in Frankston, and Brett in Ipswich. Nokia.
0: Correct. Very good. Yeah. Yeah. Consider all the Cheerios done. Yes, Nokia, N-O-K-I-A, started out as it was originally a pulp mill in Finland in 1865. Went on to become, for a while.
2: When he said Ericsson.
0: Yeah. Yeah. Well, for a while, it was the most successful mobile phone company in the world, wasn't it?
2: It absolutely was. I always had back in the 90s, I had a Nokia phone.
0: Everyone had one, didn't we? Remember the Nokia flip phone, the flip phone, everyone had?
2: Absolutely. Yeah. And remember, it was a race to see who could get the smallest phone. Now it's about a race to get who can get the biggest phone.
0: Yeah, exactly. Yeah, Nokia was there, and it was the iPhone that killed it all, wasn't it?
2: Yeah. And now look at us.
0: Doom scrolling. We are doom scrolling. The whole place is a mess. I agree, mm-hmm. Brett. I agree. Oh, for the joys of radio quizzes. Brett, question 14. We're in telecommunications.
2: And here I am calling you from an iPhone, sorry.
0: Yeah, well, that's all right. I mean, you can't be...
2: I'm going to switch categories.
0: Yeah, okay. You can go Hello, Joe, or a fiery... Or Kings and Queens. Hello, Joe, or Kings and Queens.
2: Hello, Joe.
0: Question 14. Which 1990 family movie stars Joe Pesci as Harry the Wet Bandit?
2: Got me stumped. I'll say Joe the Giant.
0: Not Joe the Giant. Thanks, Brett. Thanks, mate.
2: Thanks, mate.
0: See ya. Bye-bye. calling us from Thailand. The Mighty Challenge goes all the way around the world. Polly's in Noosa. Hello, Polly.
3: Hi,

0: Hi, Polly.
1: Hello.
0: Hey, question 14 we're up to. Which 1990 family movie stars Joe Pesci as Harry the Wet Bandit?
1: Home Alone.
0: Home Alone is correct, yes. Question 15. Yeah, no, actually, I'll tell you what, Polly, we won't be doing that anymore. And if you think it's clever, it's not, because we know what you're doing. Alistair from Colac. Hello, Alistair.
2: G'day, Phil.
0: Question 15. We're in Hello, Joe, but you don't have to stay there. You can move to telecommunications or Kings and Queens.
2: No, I might stick with that, Joe, on Phil, please.
0: Okay. Hello, Joe. Which actress did Joe DiMaggio marry on the 14th of January, 1954?
2: Actress. No, I'm not 100% sure, but I'll just go with Marilyn Monroe.
0: Correct.
2: Okay, there you go. Good on me.
0: There it
2: First
0: was.
2: Question I've ever got right, I reckon.
0: Good on you. No, it was. Joe DiMaggio, the baseballer, the famous baseballer, of course, married Marilyn Monroe. Here she is from the 7 Year Itch.
3: Wakes me. It makes me feel goose pimply all over. I don't know where I am, or who I am, or what I'm doing. Don't stop. Don't stop. Don't ever stop. Why did you stop?
0: There you are. Alistair, we're up to question 16. There are 10 left. What do you want to do? Stay with Hello Joe, or you can move to telecommunications or Kings and Queens?
2: Yeah, stick with the Joe, please.
0: Hello Joe. These are titles, right?
2: Okay.
0: From the Sea, Black Fingernails, Red Wine were hits for which Fremantle band?
2: Yeah, I sort of... Yeah, this rings a bell. The Black Fingernails, Red Wine. Can you just repeat the question for me, Phil, please?
0: I think you got it, mate. Sorry, Alistair. I think you got it. Glenn from Penrith. G'day, Glenn.
4: Oh, g'day, Phil. How you going, bud?
0: Pretty good. We're in a category called Hello, Joe.
4: Joe. Yep.
0: From the Sea, Black Fingernails, Red Wine were hits for which Fremantle band?
4: Eskimo Joe?
0: Correct, yes.
4: Oh, wow.
0: Eskimo Joe.

0: Yes. All right, Glenn. Question number.
1: I couldn't remember any names of their songs, but I just with Joe, you'd just have to say it's Mar Joe, wouldn't you?
0: Exactly. You're a rugby league fan. Did you watch the game tonight?
1: Well, I was playing in a darts comp, but we had two TVs on in there and watching it. And was able to watch most of it. Yeah.
0: Big come from behind win.
1: No, it was a good finish. Like it looked like New Zealand had it won.
0: Anyway, the Kangaroos won 24-22 in the first game of the Rugby League World Cup, and well, on that basis, they'll be in the final.
1: New Zealand will be up there in the semi-finals and that.
0: We could meet them again in the final.
1: They've got to play Fiji and Cook Islands, I think. In that group.
0: Frankly, if we don't win it, we should win.
1: Well,
0: anyway.
1: Well, not really. No, it's a bit...
0: I know.
1: Very competitive now with all the NRL players playing for their roots countries, you know.
0: Glenn, question 17. Yes. We've got one left in Hello Joe, if you like.
1: I don't even know what the other categories
0: telecommunications, are. Telecommunications or Kings and Queens?
1: Oh, no, we'll go to Joe.
0: The term action figure was first coined by Hasbro to market which range of toys?
1: Oh. I was thinking of a G.I. Joe.
0: Correct. Oh.

0: Yeah.
1: Correct, G.I. Joe.
2: And here is G.I. Joe with Kung Fu Grip. G.I. Joe has hands that grip. Fingers you hold open and let close. Hands that hold on with a Kung Fu Grip. The grip you help Joe use in self-defense. G.I. Joe with Kung Fu Grip. The hands that grip.
0: Pretty sure I had one.
1: Just in case you didn't get the idea, they are the hands that grip.
0: I nearly spat out Joe the Gadget Man. Although, no, it's not him.
1: Question 18. So you've got to choose between kings and queens, that's been popular, or telecommunications.
0: Oh, what's the second one?
1: Telecommunications.
0: Yeah, and what's the other one?
1: Kings and queens.
0: Oh, there's only two.
1: There's only two categories left.
0: Oh, right, okay.
1: Eight questions left.
0: I'm definitely not going kings and queens because I'm hopeless on that kind of stuff. I'll go telecommunications.
1: Telecommunications. Which Australian state was the first to receive the NBN?
0: Oh, I think it was Queensland.
1: Not Queensland. Ah. Sorry, Glenn. Thanks, mate. It's not Queensland. No. Nobody from Ballin has rung me to offer it. I don't suppose Nightlife's getting a share in it, are we? What about poor old Dave? Dave's downtrodden. Poor as a church mouse. He could do with a quid or two. 1-300-800-222. If you're wondering what we're talking about, one person, one entry, one ticket in Ballin, New South Wales, has won the $100 million in the big lottery draw tonight. All righty, Di from Marsfield. Hello, Di.
3: Oh, hey. How you going, Phil?
1: Pretty good. Question 18. We're in telecommunications. Which Australian state was the first to receive the NBN?
3: I know the answer to this because I have a friend who lives there who gloated, and it's Tassie.
1: It is. Yes, it's Tasmania. Tasmania was the first to receive the NBN.
3: Yeah.
1: So there we go. Question number 19. We're in telecommunications, but you could move to kings and queens. Up to you.
3: I'm pretty terrible at kings and queens, so stay at telecommunications, please.
1: All right. Question number 19. What's the international dialing code for New Zealand?
3: 64.
1: Correct. Correct. Hmm. I suppose technically we should say +64. Oh, +64. So. Yeah, but yes. I think 64. That 64 is correct.
3: Yeah.
1: You got pals in New Zealand, Di?
3: Oh, well, I occasionally have to ring New Zealand for work, so that's
1: okay.
3: I know.
1: Fair enough.
3: Yeah. Yeah.
1: Is there a queue for the only phone that's available, Di? I'm sorry,
3: that's
1: Kiwis.
3: That's an unkind thing to say.
1: That's a very unkind thing to say.
3: The game was a cracker tonight.
1: Wasn't it? It was a beauty, actually. I thought the Kiwis had it won.
3: I did too.
1: I thought they had it won. I really did.
3: But talk about come from behind. Amazing.
1: It was a pretty fantastic catch and then try, wasn't it? I mean.
3: Yeah. Yep. I saw Kalen Ponga than I've ever seen before.
1: Yeah. Yeah. That New Zealand kick, though, at the end of their set was pretty poor. That's probably what led them. I don't know whether it led to their demise or whatever, but there you go.
3: That makes it exciting. It'll be fun to tune in.
1: Yeah, exactly. And we also, as I say, given the size of the draw, as I understand it anyway, if we meet, we could meet the Kiwis again, but it would be in the final, which would be kind of fair enough too.
3: That would be good.
1: Yep. Question 20, we're in telecommunications. There's one left there.
3: Yep, please.
1: Which American actor currently appears as an evil intergalactic space emperor in ads for Telstra?
3: It's a Telstra ad, and it's Steve Buscemi.
1: Correct. Yes, yeah. It is. It's Steve Buscemi. Very good.
3: How the mighty fall.
1: Oh, do you think? I suppose, yeah. Well, Steve needs a quid like everyone else, I suppose.
3: I guess so.
1: Yeah, I guess so. I mean, I wonder. Yeah, that's right. You don't see Cate Blanchett doing. I was going to say you don't see Cate Blanchett doing ads, and then I think, yeah, you do. She advertises cosmetics, doesn't she?
3: Yeah, perfumes and yes.
1: So can you blame Steve for? Mind you, he has to wear a pretty dumb costume in that ad, doesn't he?
3: Yeah, it was a bit odd, but he's very recognisable.
1: I know. If you're trying to hide yourself, Steve, we know it's you.
3: Very true. Busted.
1: Oh, dear. 1-300-800-222 lines free if you want them, but you may not need them because Di from Marsfield is has lit a small fire. It might grow.
3: It's about to come to a rude end because Kings and Queens.
1: Well, because Di, you're a great fan of the Kings and Queens, as you know. Question 21.
3: Yes.
1: Which world leader did Michael Sheen play in 2006's The Queen?
3: Oh, didn't he play John Major?
1: Not correct.
3: Not correct.
1: Not
3: okay.
1: Correct. Thanks, Di.
3: Thank you.
1: See ya.
3: I told you I would leave you.
1: See you, Di. Bye-bye. No, not correct. John from North Melbourne. G'day, John.
4: Hi, Philip. How are you?
1: Pretty good. Which world leader did Michael Sheen play in 2006's The Queen?
4: My God. So this is Kings and Queens, is it? It's about...
1: No good?
4: No, are you able to repeat the question or not?
1: Yeah, which world leader did Michael Sheen play in 2006's The Queen?
4: I don't know, Philip.
1: No, sorry. Good. No, okay, no worries, John. Thank you, mate. Graham from Perth. Hello, Graham.
5: G'day, Philip. I can't make the connection, so I'm going to bow out. Thank you.
1: Oh, sorry. Yeah, okay. Thanks, Graham. Jeff in Hornsby says, I still own a Nokia, by the way. It's this phone that I've just sent you a message on. Oh, yeah, well, there's no reason why not. I mean, I'm sure they still work. I still work. Yes, Steve Buscemi, he hasn't fallen. He's just having fun. Thank you for reminding me. Yes, Steve Buscemi, I was watching him in Boardwalk Empire. He was so great. He was fantastic in Boardwalk Empire, wasn't he? He really was. Damien from Elsternwick. G'day, Damien.
6: Hi, Phil. How are you going?
1: Not bad. Question 21. Which world leader did Michael Sheen play in 2006's The Queen?
6: Don't really have any idea. I'm guessing maybe President of the USA.
1: Not the President of the USA, no.
6: Thanks, mate.
1: Sorry, mate. Thank you. No, it wasn't John Major. Which world leader did Michael Sheen play in 2006's The Queen? We've got 5 questions left. They're all in Kings and Queens. We'll take some answers on this over the news. 1-300-800-222. Lines are free. Grab one. Speak after the news.
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8: ABC News, hello, I'm Satyam Weinstein. Moscow is accusing Ukraine of wanting to prolong the war after one of Russia's biggest oil refineries was attacked. The Rijeka region refinery was hit by Ukrainian drones and missiles hours after Ukraine's President Volodymyr Zelensky announced his country would resume strikes. He says Moscow has failed to respect the energy truce which US President Donald Trump declared on the weekend. Kremlin spokesman Dmitry Peskov is accusing Ukraine and Mr. Zelensky of being unwilling to pursue peace.
9: Strikes against our oil refineries and energy infrastructure have continued throughout this period, so there's nothing new here. The Ukrainian Kyiv regime persists in targeting these facilities, thereby coming into serious conflict with the peace efforts of the United States and American negotiators.
8: Romania's Navy has rescued 5 crew members from a commercial vessel that caught fire off its Black Sea coast, while it says 7 others remain missing. The Defence Ministry says it's investigating whether the chemical tanker, which wasn't carrying any cargo, was hit by a Russian drone in the Black Sea, which is a key route for Ukrainian exports. The BBC's Nick Thorpe has more.
10: The Wine Trader, a tanker travelling under the flag of San Marino from Tunisia to the Romanian port of Sulina, reported several explosions on board at around 7 this morning local time. Earlier this week, 2 cargo ships were struck by suspected drones off Bulgaria. One sank with the loss of 11 crew. The presidents of Romania and Bulgaria are due to talk today about invoking Article 4 of the NATO treaty. This allows any member state to request consultations with its allies if it believes its territorial integrity or security are threatened.
8: Health officials in Pakistan say at least 34 students and one teacher have been killed after the roof of a school collapsed in Peshawar City in the north of the country. A spokesperson for the hospital says all the children who've been injured are between 6 and 12 years old. The office of Pakistan's president has described it as a heart-wrenching tragedy. Military police have been questioning a person of interest after a serious breach of privacy on board a Royal Australian Navy ship. Chelsea Malunga has the details.
11: A hidden camera was found in a cabin on HMAS Lewin at the weekend while the survey ship was docked in Cairns in far north Queensland. The ABC understands the device had been placed inside female-only quarters. The Australian Defence Force has released a statement saying a person of interest is now assisting inquiries being made by the Joint Military Police Unit. It says the Navy's focus and priority is providing support to those who've been impacted. The incident has raised concerns among security experts and federal politicians about sexual misconduct and standards within the defence workplace.
8: A 48-year-old patient accused of pouring accelerant on three others in a Sydney hospital on Tuesday night has been remanded in custody following a bedside court hearing. Staff at Prince of Wales Hospital in Randwick extinguished the flames after one of the patients, a 54-year-old man, was set alight with burns to his face and hands. All three patients remain in a stable condition with minor injuries. Animal behaviourists have found that dogs, just like humans, connect sounds with shapes. According to the so-called Booba Kiki effect, humans intuitively associate the made-up word booba with round shapes and kiki with spiky shapes. Researchers in Italy have conducted an experiment with 70 dogs, and when they heard the word booba, the majority of canines looked at the round shape, but when they heard kiki, most concentrated on the spiky shape. Australia's edged out New Zealand 24 points to 22 in an all-time classic to open the Rugby League World Cup. ABC Sports' Andrew Moore reports from the Sydney Football Stadium.
12: The Kiwis were kicking themselves after the game. They had it in hand, but then through two long-range intercepts, Jack Bostock on debut scored in the 20th minute, and 11 minutes later, Tom Trbojevic raced 90 metres to score. Even though it was 5-3 to the Kangaroos, the Kiwis led 16-10, then 22-16, before rare error from Jerome Hughes kicked it on the last with New Zealand on the attack, 7 tackles set for Australia, and it was finished off with a Jack Bostock try, his third of the game in his first game, and Australia wins 24-22 before a great crowd of 41,255.
8: And the Wallaroos say having more games at home will make a big difference as the team builds towards the 2029 Women's Rugby World Cup in Australia. They'll face Scotland in Sydney on Saturday as part of an historic quadruple doubleheader alongside the Wallabies men's and women's sevens team. ABC News.
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Yes, well, hello and how are you? Philip Clark with you on ABC Radio. This is Nightlife. It's the last hour of the program, 1:06. It's 6:06 in Queensland, in Western Australia, 10:06. In South Australia, it's 24:01. In the Territory, 24:00. That's the Northern Territory. Right through the Pacific, around the world too. This is the Mighty Challenge. By the way, from midnight to 5 a.m. in Townsville, this is Queensland time, from now till 5 a.m., you may have problems with your 6:30 a.m. transmitter. 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

0: night. But grab us on the ABC Listen app. This is the easiest and quickest way to do it. It's download the ABC Listen. Just search for that, ABC Listen, in the App Store and download that on your phone and listen to us that way. You can also grab our podcasts there as well. Lots of good stuff. We'll put up that conversation with Daniel Claude in the first hour of the program about the French explorers too. There's lots of other things there to check out. All right, 1-300-800-222 is the number. In this hour coming up, Dave Pryor's along shortly in this hour with his tribute to John Cougar Mellencamp. Looking forward to that. Issues of the day as well. Did you hear our segment earlier with Kate Grenville about people getting strapped at school? I wonder what your school experience was and how grim it was. You might like to talk to me about that, 1-300-800-222, or you might have some things you want to raise yourself as well. We've also got to deal with a small matter here in this last hour.
1: The Mighty Challenge.
0: Yes, welcome back. We've only got 1, 2, 3, 4, 5 left. Clive and Beric says, Phil, I won $29 in Powerball last night. Everyone's a winner, babe. Yeah, I know. One single ticket in Ballina has won $100 million tonight, and it wasn't me. As I said before, because I'm reporting here for my work shift, I would not – well, I'd love to do it anyway. But you know what? If I won the $100 bill, would I do it? Would I come back on air? I don't know. Would I? I don't know. That might be a topic for conversation as well. That might be a topic for conversation. What would you do if you did? How if you had one? All righty. We've got 1, 2, 3, 4, 5 questions left. Who is going to kick us off? Claudette from Norseman in WA. G'day, Claudette.
2: G'day. This is going to be a brief conversation considering the topic.
0: Oh, no. Which world leader did Michael Sheen play in 2006 as the Queen? It wasn't John Major.
2: Winston Churchill?
0: Not Winston Churchill. You're right. You were right, Claudette.
2: Pretty good projector.
0: See ya.
2: Have a great night.
0: You too. Bye. Amanda is in Perth. Hi, Amanda.
3: Hi, Philip. How are you?
0: Very well. Question 21. Which world leader did Michael Sheen play in 2006 as the Queen?
3: Was it Tony Blair?
0: It was Tony Blair, yes.
3: Okay.
0: It was Tony Blair. Question 22. In the Bible, which proverbially rich queen presents King Solomon with a caravan of valuable jewels and gold and spices?
3: Presents Solomon, did you say?
0: Presents King Solomon.
3: Okay.
0: Oh, no, you've got someone in the background there. Let's not do silly things like this. It's stupid. Come on. Elizabeth from Brisbane. Hello, Elizabeth.
4: Oh, that's me. not Cleopatra. No. Way off. Sorry.
0: No good. Thanks, Elizabeth. Bye-bye. Susan in Sippy Downs. Hello, Susan.
5: Hello, Phil.
0: Question 22. In the Bible, which proverbially rich queen presents King Solomon with a caravan of valuable jewels and gold and spices?
5: I've got no idea, so I'll just have a guess. I rang up for Tony Blair because I watched the movie The Queen the other night.
0: Oh, yeah.
5: So I knew the answer.
0: Yeah, it's a pretty good movie, actually, yeah.
5: Yeah, it was. I'm guessing, and I know it's wrong, Bathsheba.
0: What's your answer?
5: Bathsheba.
0: No, Susan, no. I don't think we can give that to you. Brian from Rockhampton. G'day, Brian.
6: How you going?
0: Pretty good. Question 22. In the Bible, which proverbially rich queen presents King Solomon with a caravan of valuable jewels and gold and spices?
6: Well, I was just thinking you should have gave it to her because I don't know.
0: Fair enough.
6: Ciao.
0: See you later. Thanks, Brian. Thank you. Fair enough. Matt's in Perth. G'day, Matt.
7: G'day, Philip.
0: In the Bible, which proverbially rich queen presents King Solomon with a caravan?

0: amount of valuable jewels and gold and spices?
1: The Queen of Sheba.
0: The Queen of Sheba is correct. The Queen of Sheba. All right, there's only three to go here, Matt. You can come home. Come on, wet sail, Matt. Question 23. For which film did... So remember, we're in a category called Kings and Queens. For which film did Humphrey Bogart win his only Oscar?
1: The African Queen.
0: Correct, The African Queen. Yes. Wonderful movie, wasn't it?
1: It was an amazing film, yeah.
0: Remember when Catherine Hepburn tips all his grog out of the boat into the river? She said it's... and he says, it's only temptation. And she says, temptation, Mr. Onut, is what we are put on this earth to rise above. And the expression on his face is... He just wants a suck of that whiskey bottle.
1: That film. Yeah.
0: Terrific movie. Question 24, Kings and Queens. Two left. Which English football team is nicknamed the Hoops?
1: Queen's Park Rangers.
0: Correct. Queen's Park Rangers. QPR. Wow. Mm. Okay. Well, you've got yourself here. Question 25. No, I was just laughing at Stu from Lonnie, who says, I won $97 in the Powerball. However, I was talking to my uncle earlier, and we agreed that if either of us won, we'd chuck the other one $1 million. Hopefully he understands it was Division One only. Stu, I reckon you should have had a lawyer look over that agreement before you signed. Question 25, and to win, we're in Kings and Queens. Matt from Perth is on the brink of glory. The 2022 film, The Lost King, is a dramatisation of the search for which English king's bones?
1: King Richard III.
0: Richard III is correct. Well done, Matt. Nicely answered. That was a very strong last quarter. Bing, bing, bing. Well done.
1: Oh, brilliant. Thank you.
0: Good stuff. Excellent, Matt. I'll put you on hold. Dave will get some details from you, and away we go. Sally from Adelaide says, Phil, I think any decent person who comes into great wealth would not let their colleagues and client base down. If they don't want to work anymore, the honourable thing to do is to give adequate notice and leave with grace. Fair enough, Sally. I might, yes. I would have come on, I would have done the show, but maybe I would have had a bottle of champagne with me, maybe. You might like to tell me whether you think great wealth brings anything other than miseries. That's what somebody has suggested. Well, somebody else says, I think money doesn't buy happiness. It certainly makes misery easier to put up with, which is fair enough too. 1-300-800-222 is the number. Alan in Cumnock says, Phil, my quiz and answers are abrupt because I only have a small, dumb phone without predictive text. Thus, every letter must be entered individually, which can require up to 3 keystrokes. Gee whiz, Alan. I understand what your situation is. Thank you, Diana from Woodnilling, and same to you. Alrighty, we've got Dave coming up with Dave's disc. Issues of the day, we've got a bit of time to have a chat. What was your experience in getting caned at school, and did you think it made you a better person? Is one thing we could talk about. 1-300-800-222. Does winning the lottery for $100 million improve your life, do you think? Does it always? I don't know, even smaller amounts of money. As we know, money does buy happiness. Up to a point, doesn't it? Beyond a point, I don't know. I've never been there, but mind you, it would be nice to find out. I wonder what you think about the whole topic anyway. 1-300-800-222. We'll get there straight after Daddy Cool.

0: Yes, come back again. Daddy Cool. All right, some breaking news, by the way. Donald Trump has just announced that the execution of that Fort Hood shooter will not be live streamed, which I think is to everyone's great relief. He said he will die as scheduled by firing squad, but the event will not be streamed. That said, he says the execution may, if they choose, be witnessed by family of the deceased. This is the Fort Hood shooter's execution, which Pete Hegseth said was going to be live-streamed, causing consternation, I think, everywhere around the world, including here in Australia, when the government said they had no real means to stop it. Anyway, that's not going to happen, which I must say I thought would be the case. Only because it seemed so outrageous. But anyway, in this world, as you know, anything can happen. Sally from Inglewood, from Ingleburn, let's get let's get started on what we like to call...
1: Issue of the day.
0: Yes, Sal, sorry, you were laughing. What about? Sorry, what were we laughing about, Sal?
2: I said I feel like I do live in the woods.
0: Yeah, I know. Well,
2: mate, look, you know those $1 billion that sometimes it gets up to in America, the Powerball over there. Yeah.
0: Does it get to a billion? Does it? I don't think it gets, does it?
2: It did. Yep. It either went up to $1 billion or 1.5, and some person won it, and I'm like, my God, you're in clover for the rest of your life. It was in the news too.
0: Yeah.
2: That's how

0: It buys you a lot of other things, I suppose.
1: Well, I'll tell you something. If you don't have to worry about all these things anymore, that to me is happiness.
0: Some little bird tells me, Sally, if you didn't have to worry about all those other things, you'd find something else to worry about. Because
1: I'll tell you one thing, mate. Money will take care of it all. And look, if I won $100 million, I'm sorry, Phil, but $100 million in this day and age is not that much money. I wouldn't give you anything. But
0: come on, Sal.
1: Hold on. But if I won $1 billion, right, I would give you $100 million.
0: Okay. Sally, if I'd won the $100 million, because you've been a tremendous caller on the program, yeah, I'd be prepared to sling you something.
1: Nah, mate, you keep it. You be happy with it. That's what I reckon. But if I won $1 billion, I swear to God, I'd give you $100 million.
0: Good on you, Sal. I'll accept. Can you just get the documents drawn up and I'll sign them?
1: Mate, you know me. I always drop documents. Have a lovely weekend.
0: See you, Sally. Bye bye. Frank from Frankston. Hello, Frank.
2: Good evening, Phil. We're in the Pterygium Club. How's your eye going?
0: Oh, yeah, that's true. Now, you know what? It's spectacularly good, actually.
2: I'm glowing in the dark here.
0: No, the bloke who's done a fantastic job. It's completely gone, vision's perfect, and the eyeball looks as though it was never there. So he's done a great job.
2: Well, they do wonderful things with eyes these days, do they not?
0: Very skilled people, you know, very skilled people.
2: Well, you just mentioned Inglewood. That's where my father was born in 1907. Isn't it weird people say things out of the blue?
0: Yeah, that's right.
2: He was born up a eucalyptus factory in Inglewood. Mm. He was born outside of it, in as I said, before the First World War. Yeah. So I was just sort of ringing about the cuts because the nuns at Myrtleford used to give me the cuts.
0: Oh, yeah.
2: For doing the...
0: Did they have a cane or a strap?
2: No, they had a strap. The one in grade four had one that was about 18 inches long and it was stitched together. It was about 6 layers of leather with beautiful stitching around it. I can remember as it was coming down, I sort of was counting the stitches.
0: Oh, dear. I just wonder, you know, because, I mean, I was strapped a lot at the school I went to, which was the brothers, but... Yeah. But bingo, I tell you what, I often used to sit there and think, what cruel bastard, you know, sat there and sewed that thing. You know, when the brothers, you know, rang up and said, well, you know, like all the straps had, you know, worn out, which usually took about a term, the way they used to dish it out. I think, what cruel bastard, though, look, down in the leather works, so the leather maker and the saddle maker. What cruel people they were to sit there and cut out green hide leather and sew it together, thinking, you know, I know what this is going to be used for, to belt little kids.
2: Well, there's probably some factory like right out in the middle of nowhere that was building.
0: I don't reckon.
2: Building into the education department.
0: I don't reckon. I reckon, I don't know, maybe they'd let out some. But I mean, they'd have to be basically hand done, I would think, because, I mean, there's no other use for them other than belting kids.
2: Yeah, well, I'm inviting you to our concert, which is tomorrow night, or actually tonight now because it's Friday.
0: Hmm.
2: But you're probably can't come to Frankston to actually hear us sing in the church, so there you go.
0: Oh, good.
2: We'll have to do some enchanted evening without you.
0: Good on you, Frank. Bye-bye, thanks. All righty. Yes, Dane says, that's my favourite philosopher, Kanye West, said, having money is not everything, but not having it is. Yes, well, I'll give him that too. Boom, boom. Debbie, no, I'm not taking Monday night off. No, Debbie. But I will be there, yes, to launch my mate Richard Glover's new book on child raising. Yes, now I'll do that. I read it on Audible, loved it. Thank you, Debbie. Good on you. It's called How to Ruin a Child, Richard Glover's book. Okie doke, where are we? Andrew from Goolwa. G'day, Andrew.
3: G'day, Phil.
0: Hello.
3: Yeah, just about the cane at school.
0: Yeah. Did you get whacked, Andrew?
3: Yeah, we did. Yeah, I went to boarding school in Adelaide, and yeah, we got lined up a bit back in the 80s, mid 80s.
0: Which boarding school did you go to?
3: Hackney High, mate.
0: Okay.
3: St. Peter's.

0: college.
1: Okay.
0: Yep.
1: Okay.
0: And it was good, because if we got dobbed into the school for the things we did, we'd probably get suspended and that kind of thing. So you'd keep it in house, and basically you took the punishment, and then it was leave and slate again. So we stood. And but I think it was a very good thing. I think it was good discipline, and I don't have any real problem about it. It didn't harm me too much.
1: No.
0: And I think
1: you can still walk pretty well, can you, Andrew?
0: Yeah. The old summer PJs were a bit hard. Yeah, the old pillow fight or something like that, and you get dragged up and you weren't prepared. With some nice warts across the back of the
1: knee. Come on, mate. You've got to wear your long school trousers. You've got to have exercise booked in each check.
0: But when you got busted, it was okay. Keys to the office. You didn't have a lot of time to do much.
1: Thanks, mate. Good on you. Yeah. Nice memories. 1-300-800-222 is the number. Kerry from Kangaroo Point. G'day, Kerry.
2: Yeah, hi, Phil. I'm a racing historian. I've often rang you on different issues, but it'll be 80 years ago since the Great Horse Burnborough started in the 1946 Caulfield Cup. He was going for 16 races in a row, and what do you think? They burdened him with 10 stone 10, 108,000 people turned up at Caulfield to see him race. That's how big alleged he was in 1946.
1: And hang on, 108,000 people in 1946?
2: Yes, that was unbelievable. But
1: was the population of Melbourne? What was the population of Melbourne in 1946? It wouldn't mean that many. I mean, I didn't mean it'd be more than 108,000. I know, but I mean, it wasn't the size it is anything like the size it is today.
2: I think they were in everywhere, but that was unbelievable. I mean, I have given talks on him, but now 10 stone 10. Now since then, the closest in Tobin Broads carried 9-10 in 1967. Now, that is a tremendous weight. No horses have ever been asked to carry anything like that before. 28 starters around Caulfield.
1: Who's going to win on Saturday, Kerry? Given that none of us have won Powerball, we have to win on the Caulfield Cup. You better give us a cert here. Come on, Kerry.
2: I haven't got one.
1: Oh, come on. You can't bang on about horses on my program here, Kerry, and not give us something.
2: Well, I did do well last year with half yours because I got the trifecta and 100-1 shot run second.
1: Yeah, there's no point telling me what fish you caught last week. I want to know.
2: You're a cruel man, Phil. You're a cruel man.
1: Come on. Come on.
2: I'd say the Western Australian horse. It's the Cosmic Crusader. He's the best horse in the race.
1: What's it called? Cosmic Crusader.
2: It's probably ridden by Billy Pike, the Western Australian jockey.
1: Cosmic with a C, Crusader.
2: Yes.
1: B Pike on back, according to Kerry from Kangaroo Point, is a cert to win the Caulfield Cup.
2: No, it's not. No, I'm not having a bet. I'm a coward, Phil, this year.
1: Oh, I see.
2: But remember Burnborough, 80 years ago, 1946, 100.
1: Yeah, but I can't get on Burnborough, Kerry.
2: Well, hey, a woman, just quickly, a lady called the Woman in Black had £6,000 on him.
1: 6,000 quid in 1946.
2: She was back in every start, £6,000. Now that's $400,000 now.
1: She's the kind of the rich widow of her day by the sound of it.
2: She was not. She cried all the way back to Flinders Street Station. She thought he was a certainty.
1: She's quite stark.
2: Yeah, when attacks the woman in black.
1: Stark raving mad.
2: I know, but she thought he couldn't.
1: Anyway, Kerry, I can't talk to you anymore because I've got to make arrangements to get my bank to transfer money to me for Cosmic Crusader.
2: Yeah, $5. All right, Phil.
1: Good on you, mate. See you. B Pike on the back. Cosmic Crusader. I've got no idea whether Kerry knows anything what he's talking about. But you never know. You never know. He might. 1-300-800-222. Paul from Plainland says it's the Morris brothers in Queensland. Oh, yeah, they were brutal. They used whatever was in their hands or close by. They had a boxing ring so they could enjoy watching boys fight. That's how they fixed disputes in the good old days. Yeah, that's right. I heard that. That didn't happen in our school, but I had heard of it happening in some other schools too. Yes, all right. Funny how people need a billion to be happy. If I had $500, my husband and I could have two nights away from home, our first holiday in 40 years. Yeah, I know. I know. I don't agree that money buys happiness. I just think you need enough, says Sue. Well, that's true. That is true. Robin from Wagga Wagga says, yes, Donald Trump's just said live streaming of the execution will not happen. Yes, he has. I just read that. He's put out in those tweets the issues that he issues on Truth Social, an announcement that the execution of the Fort Hood shooter will not be live streamed. He said members of the family of the deceased can apply to watch it if they want, but it will not be live streamed, which I think is tremendous news and something I think everyone wanted. Apparently the bloke in the UK in the US who won $1.04 billion in the Powerball there only walked away with $450 million, apparently, after taxes. Whereas in Australia, that's right, the winnings are tax-free. So if you won, what was it, if someone won, or some one ticket holder won $100 million, the receipt of it in your hands is tax-free, so you win the lot. Not bad, eh? But it's not us. Sadly not.
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1: We're happier for it, aren't we? That's what we're saying. That's what we're telling ourselves. Hey, it's time for...
4: It's time for Dave's Discs.
1: Dave. I know. I watched
5: you.
1: Though.
5: Happy. I'm not happy. 100 million.
1: 100 mil. Oh, Dave, dear. What will we do with it?
6: And $5 each way on Cosmic...
5: Was it Crusader?
6: Cosmic. I'm out for it.
1: I've got Kerry in his sights for this one. Yeah. Kerry from Kangaroo Point.
5: Look out,
1: Kerry. Kangaroo... It's all very well to carry on about Burnborough.
5: That's right.
1: 1946.
6: Don't bother calling up on Monday if it doesn't win.
1: Yeah, right. Exactly.
6: Right. Although you could say what my nan used to say all the time, whenever she was never betting on the actual winner of the race, she'd say, I was looking at that one. Every time.
1: Love it.
6: Anyway,
1: what have we got tonight?
6: Something special again tonight, Phil. Tonight, an artist that defined working class and heartland rock through iconic anthems that blasted out of the airwaves during the 80s and 90s. In 1982, he dominated the charts with singles climbing up Billboard, making waves globally. An artist that had the music industry at his feet. He, however, had only one issue. He didn't like his name. Starting out, the record label forced him to take the stage name of John Cougar. It was a manufactured identity that he couldn't identify with and despised. But he would change the music industry forever because of his loathing of that name. He would take on the system and eventually triumph to win back his real name and reclaim his identity. John Mellencamp, after earning a degree in broadcast production technology, moved to New York City to chase a music career. When the young musician from Seymour, Indiana, with stars in his eyes, presented himself to main man management, they'd soon seek a more rock and roll sounding surname rather than Mellencamp. It was David Bowie's former manager, Tony DeFries, that could see a huge future for this 24-year-old young singer. He said he was looking for something that would be uniquely American. Something that was hot and wild and would garner attention immediately. For names, they went through Johnny Indiana, Johnny Mustang, Johnny Puma, eventually settling on Johnny Cougar. John Mellencamp hated it. He was struck with a choice, though. Walk away forever or pursue a career in music with a recording contract that had an ink-stained signature of a name he detested, Johnny Cougar. At stake was a reported $1 million recording deal. His choice that day, sign under Johnny Cougar, haunted him for years to come. On top of this move, his debut album was a commercial disaster, with Chestnut Street Incident tanking, taking just 12,000 copies in sales. Critics called him a Bruce Springsteen.

Springsteen's substitute and a manufactured pop star. MCA Records decided to ditch him and cancelled his second album release. But John Mellencamp is a stubborn bloke and he refused to quit his dreams. Rod Stewart's manager, Billy Gaff, created a record label, a small one, and called it Reaver Records. They decided to offer a new contract, but they had a few new demands. As Johnny Cougar, he would have to move to London to record and to promote his music. He had one victory, however. Johnny was shortened and the artist became John Cougar. He used that name as the title for his 1979 release, which would secure his very first smash hit on the pop charts, with I Need a Lover launching him into the top 40.

I Need a Lover. It topped the charts right here in Australia. It was a minor chart entry in the UK and the United States, but it was a hit nonetheless. John Cougar's success on the charts would be kind of a double-edged sword. His success meant he was now firmly established with the Cougar branding. Record execs would build a marketing campaign around that name, and a second hit single would cement the golden handcuff.

As John Cougar, now well established on the charts with a second smash hit, Miami, he knew that one day he'd have to fight hard to get what he wanted, and what he wanted most was to perform under his own original name, John Mellencamp. But fight he would, something he had to do since birth. You see, John Mellencamp was born with a form of spina bifida, a potentially crippling complication that required constant surgery and lengthy hospitalization growing up. He was coddled by his mother, and his father encouraged the young boy to fight hard and overcome. The child would rebel, maybe a little bit more than probably his parents anticipated. At 14, he began his first band. He married young and had his first daughter, Michelle, shortly after graduating high school. He also had written a couple of songs before he decided to make a move to New York City to seek out his dreams. By the early 80s, John Mellencamp was penning the tracks that would break open his career forever with a massive commercial success in the album American Fool. He would claim a Grammy Award for his track Lifted from the release called Hurt So Good, which would make it as far as, frustratingly, number 2 on the Billboard charts. His biggest hit was yet to come.

John Cougar would claim the number one position on the album charts in 1982 with American Fool, and would top the singles charts with this huge smash number one single for four solid weeks, Jack and Diane, which happened to drop out of the milk crate under the bar this week, and I think we'll feature it shortly here on Nightlife. The album American Fool dominated the global music charts, and the airwaves were awash with John Mellencamp's music. 5.8 million copies of the album were sold, generating over $13 million in revenue. MCA had dropped him, and now John Mellencamp was Riva Records' most valuable asset. The reverberations for losing such an artist, now worth millions of dollars, was the talk of the recording industry at the time. Whilst American Fool was still in the music charts, the record company executives decided they'd release more material with the album Aha, coming out in 1983. By now, Mellencamp was making $56,000 a night in ticket sales, and John Cougar was a brand name that was well established with this success. But Mellencamp was his name by birth, and the name that John wanted when he looked up at the marquees flying over the concert venues and on his next album release. His moves to reclaim his name began, very simply, with a demand that Mellencamp be added to every venue that he played. He'd also been scanning his recording contracts, which had omitted one major item within each of the contracts. There was nowhere in any of these signed deals where it was stated that he had to perform under any particular name. It hadn't even specified he'd had to use the name Johnny Cougar. The small Riva Records label was hesitant, because by now the name recognition of John Cougar was worth millions. But bigger recording labels were circling. Columbia Records was showing their interest. Warner Music was hoping to set up a meeting to discuss the future moves of this John Cougar Mellencamp. Well, John laid out his terms. This time, he wanted his next new release to be credited to John Cougar Mellencamp. He went even further. Instead of recording this next work in the label's preferred studios, John Mellencamp instead used the earnings that he'd made through his recent success and built his own recording studio in a house in rural Bloomington, back home in Indiana. This next album release would contain a hit single that would reach the top 10 of the music charts back in 1983. Combined with changes to his stage name, within his own home recording studio, John Mellencamp was making a few musical changes as well, which was soon evident with his next hit song,

album American Fool would sell some 3.6 million copies in the United States alone and would see the record label's authority over Mellencamp's artistic decisions start to crumble. He used the success to renegotiate his deals with the record execs, gaining an unprecedented level in control over approval of every image released, every piece of merchandise, every photo, and every concert flyer. John Cougar Mellencamp was emerging as one of the greatest American songwriters from this time forward, writing lyrics from the Midwest that were more scathing in nature, sardonic and caustic, without being preachy. These sonically raw offerings would blast through the wireless from his next vinyl release, the album Scarecrow. Here he would tell the stories of the working class, reflecting the everyday struggles, values in rural America writ large, appealing to even bigger crowds, drawing from heartland rock.

John Cougar Mellencamp would soon have a series of hit songs off the album Scarecrow, many of them becoming anthems endemic to people who connect with family, community, and the pride of growing up in a small

Small Town by John Mellencamp showcased the struggles of the American working class and the disappearing small family farm. The album Scarecrow would sell over 5.8 million copies, and this time, critics were no longer dismissing him as a Bruce Springsteen clone. John Mellencamp would utilize this growing musical success by organizing to lend a hand to those in farming communities that were finding things just a little too tough. In 1985, he joined together with Willie Nelson and Neil Young to co-create Farm Aid. The story goes that Willie Nelson was playing golf in Bloomington, Indiana, when he heard the album Scarecrow. He called up John Mellencamp to ask for help putting together a farm benefit concert. John Mellencamp immediately agreed and suggested they bring in Neil Young. The three imagined initially that a single massive concert would wake up the government, change public policy, and fix the crisis for family farms. When laws didn't change and corporate agribusiness continued squeezing out the small family farmers, John Mellencamp grew quite frustrated. He famously testified before a congressional subcommittee in June 1987 to advocate for the struggling American family farms. Despite these red tape frustrations, he stayed deeply committed to the cause. John Mellencamp has continued organizing, performing at, and steering Farm Aid for nearly 40 years alongside Willie Nelson and Neil Young. The organization has raised tens of millions of dollars to support family farmers, protest unfair agricultural policies, and they still advocate for sustainable local food systems. John Mellencamp's musical stylings would come to blend traditional American folk instrumentations for his next release, Lonesome Jubilee, which saw the release of Cherry Bomb and Paper in Fire.

Reaper and Fire. John Cougar Mellencamp's hit songs would become a little fewer, but his prolific songwriting continues to this day. Rolling Stone magazine wrote about John Mellencamp. He turned the tables on the music industry. Every time they tried to control him, he used their own system against them. By the mid-1980s, John Mellencamp had achieved something unprecedented. He had complete artistic control over his career, whilst still releasing music through a major recording label. Other artists at this time took note, and they'd soon also step up their push to gain control over what these big music companies were controlling. Artistically, John Mellencamp has been described as the creator of thoughtful lyrics combined with a mixture of a masterful blend of rock energy and folk authenticity. He built his own recording setup, chose his own producers and musicians, and fought against formulaic pop hit manufacturing to record raw, working-class, heartland anthems. John Mellencamp was inducted into the Rock and Roll Hall of Fame in 2008 and the Songwriters Hall of Fame in 2018, continuing to write, paint and tour as an elder statesman of heartland rock. An artist that tapped into the stories of small-town America with songs like Tonight's Disc on Nightlife, which tells the story of two small-town American teenagers navigating young love, fading innocence and the harsh realities of growing up in the heartland. The song was originally a race drama and a critique of white America, but that was edited by the record company, who still, at this stage, had control over what Mellencamp was offering. That is, until this song. So, rather than a story of a black boy and a white girl, the lyrics were changed to reflect instead a couple of white kids discovering puberty living in the Midwest. British guitarist and producer Mick Ronson of David Bowie's Spiders from Mars came into the studio, stripped down the track, added hand claps, and built the iconic acoustic guitar hook that gives the track its distinctive sound. This is a story that's played out in small towns everywhere, no doubt in Australia too, and it's probably why we can all relate to the sentiment in this song. It captures the bittersweet realization that our youthful passions gently fade away into the everyday routines of adulthood. Life goes on, long after the thrill of living is gone. Our disc tonight shot to number one on the Billboard Hot 100 in October 1982, staying at the top for four consecutive weeks, defining John Mellencamp's breakthrough into career autonomy. Here's a little ditty about Jack and Diane.

0: Yeah, good on you, Dave. John Cougar Mellencamp. Thank you. Joey in Coffs Harbour went to see him in 1998 at the Sydney Entertainment Centre. It was $36, which, as he says at the time, was really expensive. I know. Pink Houses, he thought, is his favourite song. Great. Thank you, Luke from Brizzy. Amazing Dave says tonight, sing from the heartbeats, $100 million any day. I'm with you on that, Luke. Life is short and it can't be lengthened by cash. All righty. Ashwin's going to look after you after this because I have got to go. Ashwin, g'day.
1: Hello, Phil. We'll do a couple of things tonight. We'll cross over to the World Skate Games. I don't know if anyone knew they were on, but they are wonderful games happening in Paraguay. Did you know?
0: No. The World Skate? No. What's nowhere?
1: 80 Aussies are over there now, so we'll check in with that. And we'll check in with a few young scientists who are doing really creative scientific work from climate to energy, all sorts of interesting things. And we'll see if Australia is good at holding on to its scientists.
0: Fantastic. Good on you. Ash will look after you after this, and you and I will talk next week. Just some breaking news. I didn't win the $100 million. Once more. I'll ruminate over the weekend and come back with a plan. Good luck in the Caulfield Cup. I gave you a tip. Here's the news.
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3: ABC News with Satyam Weinstein. The owner of a school in Peshawar, northwestern Pakistan, has been arrested after its roof collapsed, killing at least 34 people, mainly children. Here's the BBC's Caroline Davies.
4: In the minutes after the collapse, there was a desperate scramble to try to free children caught under the rubble. Some rescuers carried debris in trays over their heads. Others pushed the rubble away with their bare hands and shovels. One witness says that he pulled out more than six children. At the time, he says that they were talking, but he later found out that they had died. According to police, the three-story structure had substandard roof slabs. The roof appears to have collapsed onto the floor below, causing it in turn to cave in.
3: This year's Nobel Peace Prize recipient Navi Pillay has labelled US President Donald Trump's behaviour as pathetic after she was given the award. Following the announcement earlier this week, Mr. Trump took to social media claiming he'd settled eight wars and that no one had ever heard of the humanitarian lawyer and former International Criminal Court judge. The US also imposed sanctions on the ICC almost immediately afterwards. Ms. Pillay says she's proud of her work and isn't bothered by Mr. Trump's views.
5: It is such pathetic behaviour to be asking for an award. I'm very pleased the Nobel Selection Committee indicated the grounds why. I have 60 years of working in the human rights and justice fields, so it's hardly a record to balance with a politician who's asking for the award.
3: Head of a parliamentary inquiry into the redress scheme for child sexual abuse survivors says they hope the progress will be made at a meeting with the Social Services Minister. The inquiry recommends redress applications should be extended from next June to December and for processing to continue until all have been addressed. The government says it's waiting on a separate review to be completed before moving forward. However, Labor MP and victim survivor Jodie Belair says she's confident the right outcome will be achieved.
6: Michael Mann is delivering the second statutory review in November. So that will work, I believe, in lockstep with the report that we've done and reinforce the recommendations.
3: If you or someone you know is in an abusive situation, contact Full Stop Australia on 1800 Full Stop. That's 1800 385 578. The National Union of Students wants the federal government to increase the youth allowance payment while

0: Anglicare Australia is calling for it to be abolished. Anglicare's latest report says the student income support system is failing and students are falling behind and instead want young people to be paid the same as other adults. Union President Felix Hughes says rather than scrapping the payment, he wants to see it improved.
1: Students right now don't have enough money to live on and they shouldn't be denied support because of what their parents earn. What we're calling for, however, is for youth allowance to be increased above the poverty line and for the age of independence to be abolished.
0: There's concerns trust in the Australian Defence Force may be impacted after a recording device was found in a female-only cabin of a Navy ship. A military and civilian investigation's underway following the discovery on the HMAS Lewin while it was docked at Cairns. Expert associate at the ANU National Security College, Jennifer Parker, says all Australians should be able to have complete trust in the military.
2: If something has happened that is as reported, those people need to be held accountable. The majority of that ship's company work very hard, and I think that they would be absolutely aghast. And I think that we should acknowledge how difficult it must be for those serving on board. One of the key things about serving on board a warship in our nation is that trust is critical. And if the allegations are true, that means that trust has been eroded and impacted.
0: YouTube Music will start adding labels to songs created primarily using generative AI. It's the latest streaming service to use transparency tags after Spotify began earlier this year and Apple Music announced a similar move. The Kangaroos say they have plenty of room for improvement after a 24-22 win over the Kiwis to open the Rugby League World Cup at Sydney Football Stadium. New Zealand was the better side for much of the game, but starring roles from Reece Walsh and Jack Bostock helped Australia secure the win. Kangaroos captain Isaiah Yeo has told ABC Sport his side knows it can do better.
3: I thought we just made it harder on ourselves than what they did, particularly in that first half. Whether it was errors, discipline, sort of just allowed them to sort of roll. We had to absorb. I thought we did that pretty well, to be fair, come up with two intercept tries. But then the second half, we probably steadied the ship. I thought Tommy Dearden was outstanding for us. And then Jackie Bostock came up with some huge plays at the end.
0: And a record 11.5 million Australian adults now hold investments outside their superannuation and main home. The ASX says shares are the most widely held assets, followed by residential property, exchange-traded funds, term deposits and cryptocurrency. You're up to date with ABC News.
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5: Good morning. If you've just joined the program, this is Overnights as well. So our friend Stuart, our producer Stuart, was in Melbourne last week and he's picked up the flu over there. So Harrison has just popped in with some music for me. So he'll be with you on the producer's chair today. But the format is still the same. It is the quiz, which is just about to begin. So if you'd like to go in the draw to win the fridge magnet and just learn some fun things about the world, give me a call on that number, 1300 800 222. This is the plan for the rest of the program as well. Afterwards, we'll cross over to New York to see what is exciting in the Big Apple. And then there's a sport that is not very well discussed. An event that's on, it's the World Skate Games. It's happening now. Not very well discussed, but there's 80 Australians that are over there competing. So we thought we could dive into who are the stars of that event. There's one who's 45 years old. He's been skating for 30 years and still competing at a high level. He's over there. So we'll find out the stories of the athletes and the subculture of skating as well. Coming up in the second hour, towards the end, the third hour of the program, we're talking to three young scientists about whether Australia is a good country to graduate in science for. And you'll also hear about their niche areas of science. So if you'd like to wake up tomorrow morning with some deeper understanding of science, stick around for that conversation. One, for instance, is studying blood tests, how to test for iron in a much more effective way. Because, you know, some of us, we just walk around feeling a bit tired. We misdiagnose iron deficiency. Well, it will get much easier because of the kind of research that scientist is doing. Another one is looking at how to store hydrogen safely instead of in high-pressure containers, cylinder containers. So all sorts of seemingly niche but very important work happening in science. So we'll look at whether this is a good country to graduate in science in. And thank you to Latif and Anthony for your welcomes, very, very positive messages in the text line. Now, I know some of you do shout-outs to each other. Justin and April often shouting at each other, Vando,

And Johnny Chicken Tooth, just a shout out from me to the Duchess of Dubbo, Emily. I think she arrived on the scene a bit before my time, but she hit 103 years of age before passing away in the last few days. So shout out to Emily, some good conversations, no doubt, with many of you over the years. Go well. The lines are full for our quiz tonight, but they will clear up so you can join that conversation if you like on 1300 800 222. And it is just a bit of a chat and some quiz. I was reading this week, you know, sometimes as we get older, we withdraw. And in some senses, that might be depression or actual medical conditions. But this had it posited to me that one way of explaining that is we get sick of putting on a persona, the comedian or the nurturer, the carer. We get sick of putting on an act and speaking to someone else, putting on an act, our script talking to their script. It all becomes very wooden, the conversation. So we just choose to solitude instead, I suppose. But we ring up the radio sometimes for hopefully some natural conversations instead. You certainly are yourselves at this time of the morning. So if you'd like to play along, give me a call on 1300 800 222 in just a moment. The lines are busy, but as I said, they will clear up over the hour here on Overnights. Just about to play a song, but let's get to your weather first. Brisbane, it will be 22 degrees today, shower or two. Sydney, 21, shower or two as well. Melbourne, 23 degrees, mostly sunny. Canberra, 18 and cloudy. Hobart, 23 degrees, sunny. Darwin, 35 for you, partly cloudy today. Adelaide, 26 degrees, partly cloudy, and 23 degrees today in Perth, mostly sunny. Decent day all around. This is Indigo Girls, Closer to Fine.

0: That is Indigo Girls, Closer to Fine. One of my favourite colours, indigo, belongs in every... It just makes every phrase sound beautiful, doesn't it? Indigo. Lovely. Anyway, we're talking about students and keeping scientists in this country. Bill has said, hey, Ashwin, just a thought, how about a youth allowance for students that is better, much more, pay them more than just study costs and add it to their hex bill? Interesting idea there, Bill, because one of the students I spoke to said she is researching blood deficiencies of iron, so an important study, but she also has to work a second job in a call centre. She just said it's very hard to make money off your postgrad income, your stipend, your PhD and master's stipend. So, yeah, that's time that's taken away from scientific research. We'll figure it out slowly as a country, but we're certainly not the best in the world at science and holding on to it. There's countries that do it better than us. So are there some lessons that we can pick up? Let's have that conversation when we speak to our scientists in the next hour of the program. Right now it is the quiz, so the lines are currently busy. We just get 8 lines. They're taken up, but they will clear up. And the number to keep aside is 1300 800 222. April has joined us from the Northern Beaches. Hello, April.
1: Hi, Ashwin. I want to do a shout-out, first of all, for Stuart, in case he is listening, and I hope he feels better soon.
0: I hope he just picked up a flu from Melbourne. It's a bit cold down there, I suppose.
1: Oh, it is. It is much, especially for you guys from Brisbane. Yeah. Absolutely.
0: He would have gone down there in shorts and sandals. He's just not ready for it.
1: Oh, he wouldn't have done that, would he? Surely he would have had his puffer jacket on. Oh, he probably doesn't.
0: He's Mr. Cardigan, remember? He's got cardigans of every sort. So hopefully, but we'll see. No shout out for Justin.
1: And can I just do, sorry to interrupt you. Yeah. Quick shout out for my Triple J, for Justin and Jackie and Jen.
0: Jackie, Justin and Jen, Triple J. I love it.
1: Yeah, okay. And Robin.
0: And Robin as well from the UK. Right, now your question to kick us off tonight, April. A zadonk is a hybrid of which two animals?
1: Huh? Sorry?
0: A zadonk, Z-E-D-O-N-K, is a hybrid of which two animals?
1: Z-E-D-O-N-K.
0: Yeah.
1: I'm glad you said Z and not Z.
0: Yeah. Oh. You know, April, you've busted me, because when I sing the alphabet song, I sometimes revert to Z. Do you do that?
1: Oh, no.
0: Because otherwise, are you singing, now I know my Q-R-S-T-T-U-V-E-D-W-X-Y-N-Z. It just sounds funny to me. So.
1: Oh, well, it rhymes with C, I suppose. Oh, I can't bear it. And they talk about Gen Z and I go, what?
0: No, I'm careful not to, because the text message will light up if I say Z. So Z it is.
1: Absolutely. Stuart probably says Z, though.
0: Yeah, he's young. That's what they do.
1: Okay, sorry.
0: As a donk.
1: It's obviously a zebra and a donkey.
0: It is. It is.
1: Anyway, I used to be a biology teacher, so I mean, anyway.
0: You did, but we don't see a lot of zadonks in our society, do we? Don't know where they are.
1: No. Well, they're all sterile anyway. They can't.
0: Yes.
1: Yeah.
0: It's a one-time deal to see the zadonk. Okay, your question number two. What event is commonly associated or commonly believed to have sparked World War One?
1: Oh, I never did history. I did geography. Was that the one that was the assassination of Archduke Ferdinand?
0: Yeah, good job. You never did history. Well, it was right there, though.
1: I pulled that out of the recesses. Can I just say quickly, too, you know, you said you like indigo as colour.
0: Yes, yeah, I love it.
1: You know about chakras. You know which chakra is indigo, don't you?
0: No, which one is it?
1: Oh, it's the

0: sixth one, which is the third eye.
1: Oh, so it's the most spiritual, the one that gives vision to, of the world.
0: Absolutely, clarity and all that. Yeah, it's a beautiful one. Anya chakra, it's called, yeah.
1: Now, you know,
0: A-J-N-A.
1: I didn't know that. The different colour schemes. I did notice when I do any kind of meditation, like before the program on the train, I notice my throat feels more loose and opening up. So maybe if there's any sort of chakra wisdom in
0: there. There is a throat chakra, yeah.
1: It's the communication one, isn't it?
0: Yes, absolutely.
1: It just seems to loosen up. I don't know if it's just physical, but it seems to loosen up when I do any kind of still breathing. So
0: it would be. It would be a good one for you too.
1: Yeah, very useful. April, thanks for calling in tonight.
0: Okay, thanks. Bye.
1: We have an update from Neil saying, just to let you know, it's raining in Moree. Thank you, because Moree is not on the weather capital cities we read out. Thank you for that. Zebra and Donkey, says Craig in Bundy. Eric has got it as well. So, yes, it was not as a donk that started World War One. April came through. It was the assassination of Archduke Ferdinand. Okay, we've got another Zadonk update. I've seen one in the USA, and around 1900, Melbourne Zoo had, okay, there's some words coming together, from Fiona in South Gippsland. Okay. Oh, so around the year 1900, Melbourne Zoo had one. So it's almost like the thylacine, isn't it? The Zadonk, very rare creature, stripy as well. That's about it for the similarities. Peter has joined us from Sydney. Hello, Peter.
2: G'day. How are you?
1: Good. You would have got Zadonk, wouldn't you, with your...
2: I would have got both of them, but only because I recently heard about Zadonks, and there's another name for the opposite. I mean, Zadonk is when one of them is a male and the other is female, and if it's the opposite, there's another name, but I can't remember what it is.
1: Is it Deborah?
2: I don't think so.
1: Oh, it should be, right? Donkey Zebra. What else would they call it?
2: Oh, well, that'd be a Dobra, wouldn't it?
1: Oh, yeah, maybe. Yeah, true. Deborah sounds more fun, though.
2: Yeah, and they're very rare because they don't breed, and you've got to have a situation where you have a donkey and a zebra close enough together to mate.
1: Yeah, it's very unnatural. We're just forcing things on animals. We're mad scientists, aren't we, humans, sometimes?
2: Yeah, I'm sorry to hear about Stu being sick, too. I'm not surprised that, I am surprised that he's unwell, but... as someone who has had members of my own family get very serious brain infections from the flu because they kept working and pushing themselves and, I've got to get this job done.
1: Yes.
2: All power to him to take as much time as he needs.
1: Take the leave you need. And I like that Stu's from that generation where they'll happily take leave. You know, sometimes our generation, do they just stick it through? You've got to work. It's your duty. Whereas Stu is from a generation where, no, you look after your health. You look after your mental well-being. They take leave more than us.
2: Yeah, coincidentally, it was my father I'm talking about, and he was actually working in Melbourne in the early 1950s, well, actually probably the late 1950s, and he got the flu and he kept working because he had to get the job finished before he came back to Sydney.
1: Yeah.
2: And he ended up with, a brain infection that gave him Parkinson's syndrome for the rest of his life. Yeah.
1: Look after ourselves. Take rest.
2: Yeah, and then, that's right. That generation was, I've got to do this, otherwise I might lose my job or I might not get promoted or I might not,
1: It's my duty. They lived in a fear and we all do a little bit. So, I'm glad. That's something we can learn from younger Australians is to not live in fear about that kind of thing. Okay, your question, Peter, tonight is, Libya was colonised by which European country?
2: I think it was Italy.
1: Italy is correct. Only 30 years or so. It wasn't a long one, but they got it done. The Ottomans first, then the Italians. 1 point for you. Hey, Ashwin, blue is the colour for the throat chakra. Thank you, from Zen in Melbourne. When you meditate, if you do, Peter, do you get any sensations in the body?
2: Oh, probably sleeping, but...
1: Yeah.
2: Eventually, but... not really. I do have trouble with stray thoughts.
1: Yes.
2: When I'm meditating, but I guess everybody has that.
1: Monkey mind. I think that's what they call it. It's the official name.
2: It tries to connect things that don't need to be connected all the time.
1: Yeah, it's a good skill in some places, but it can make us restless. All right, so that's 1 point for you for Libya, your second question. What dinosaur name means fast thief? And it lived during the Cretaceous period.
2: Fast thief.
1: Fast thief.
2: Velociraptor.
1: It's the only dinosaur with velocity in its name, isn't it?
2: Yeah, well, I think Velos is... you keep telling me I know Greek, which I know some Greek.

0: of people born in the 50s and 60s, and we lose them quickly now in the news. It's sad to see.
1: Yeah, well, I'm technically a boomer.
0: Yeah.
1: Although I don't think like a one, because I'm not a late bloomer. I'm a late boomer. I'm on the cusp. I'm in the last year or two of boomerism.
0: Your astrological sign is Boomer X on the cusp.
1: Well, neither of my parents were old enough to fight in the Second World War.
0: Right.
1: So they didn't come home from the war and have babies because they were too young to be in the Second World War.
0: What a mysterious family you've ended up. So who knows ideologically where you've landed.
1: They just had children at a young age.
0: Yeah.
1: How we get onto that? Oh, yes. Yeah, I'm continually confronted from people of my generation or very, a few years older. Oh, he's died or she's died. Yeah.
0: Sad to say. It makes us all have to confront. How do you deal with that? Do you cling to life? Do you let it go? It's tough, but I think some people are more comfortable dealing with it, and I guess we're all having to train with it at the moment. And watching our parents get older, and you had some tragedy recently with your mother.
1: For anybody who remembers and is wondering how everything went, my mum's funeral was on Monday.
0: Yeah,
1: and it was absolutely fantastic. I might even post a picture of the congregation in the chapel and
0: good.
1: On the feed or something, on Facebook feed or something. No, it was very good. The chaplain who led it was great. My sister and one of my nieces spoke about my mum, so it all went fantastic. And we met up with distant, cousins twice removed, once removed, friends of my mum she used to teach school with, all sorts of people. It was a really good time.
0: That's important as we get older to see what our links are and connect with those people from our history. It just makes you feel good to know that you've got roots. You're not the only one who's getting older.
1: It's inevitable.
0: It's inevitable. Peter, lovely to chat to you tonight.
1: Okay, see you later. Bye.
0: Thank you. We move on. We've got one line free on 13... We don't. That's just filled up. But keep the number aside. 1300 800 222 is the number to play the quiz. Helen has joined us from Healesville. Hello, Helen.
2: Good morning, Ashwin. How are you?
0: I'm good. I just velociraptor. There's no other dinosaurs with velocity in them, is there? It's a dead giveaway.
2: Yeah, I know. I was thinking velociraptor.
0: Yeah. Okay. Well, your question tonight is how many chambers make up the human heart?
2: Four.
0: Four is correct for 1 point.
2: Yay. I haven't got one right in a while.
0: Oh, yeah. That's true. Well, now you're on the board with one in the draw. Your second question, Helen, between which two planets does the asteroid belt lie?
2: Earth and Mars.
0: It's not Earth and Mars. But we'll see if someone else knows, Helen. Nice to catch up. I'm glad you're on the board tonight.
2: Catching up. Thank you.
0: Bye.
2: It was lovely talking to you.
0: And you too as well. Ashwin, Mother Nature is a mad scientist, says Kath. She is, isn't it? I mean, the zedonk was our doing, though. Mother Nature came up with the zebra and donkey. We added the cherry on top with those two creatures. Cameron has joined us from South Perth. Hello, Cameron.
3: Good morning,
0: Cameron, I'm diving into astronomy with you tonight. Between which two planets does the asteroid belt lie?
3: Mars and Jupiter.
0: Is correct for 1 point. Helen, you had one of them with Mars, just Jupiter was the other. Your second question, Cameron, what part of the brain controls hunger?
3: Oh, geez. The forward lobe.
0: It's not, unfortunately, but you still got 1 point tonight with the planets, Cameron.
3: Thank you.
0: Thank you. Hello, Ashwin. Indigo is a great colour. The Frio Football Club colour is close to indigo. Yeah, that's true. It's just, it feels, in Lent, I think purple is the colour of Lent. There's a certain holiness to indigo or purple in general. It's not a frivolous colour, is it? Like pink is fun and yellow is summery. Indigo just feels a contemplative colour for some reason. I'm not sure. Rod has joined us from On The Road. Hello, Rod.
4: Hi, Ashwin.
0: Are you having an adventure tonight?
4: Had one earlier in the night.
0: Well, what happened? If you can share it, that is.
4: Well, we had a WA anchor.
0: Oh, gosh. Yeah.
4: I cleaned that up.
0: Yeah, thank you. Yeah.
4: Driving what we call a pie cart, so basically you're driving a 3-ton truck, it's a car driving a truck.
0: Yeah.
4: And every time I got to an overtake, he was doing 85 on the highway, and it's a one-lane each-way highway that I'm travelling on. And every time he got to an overtaking lane, he put the boot in and do a 110, so I don't know if he could get round it.
0: I mean, that's just such

0: common behavior, isn't it? Speeding up. I don't know if that's automatic rather than deliberate, but people just, they end up silly in those overtaking lanes.
1: Well, the thing is, it's against the law for a start.
0: Yeah.
1: People might want to learn that before they go doing stupid things, like accelerate to stop the person behind them getting past them.
0: Did you manage to make it past in the end?
1: No.
0: Yeah. All right. Well, that's not... Sorry, you go.
1: And having to put up with these antics has cost me nearly 10 minutes of time as well.
0: So. It's not good. I don't think people realise time is money for you track driving and you've got to get home to your families. And, yeah, for them it's just a bit of frivolity, but for you it's work.
1: Well, actually, time's not money for me because I don't get paid by the hour. I get paid by the kilometre.
0: Yeah. Okay. All right.
1: So I'd say clearly I don't want to spend any more time out here running the kilometres that is absolutely necessary.
0: No.
1: Because I'm not getting paid to be out here any longer.
0: If you're listening and you're that driver, stop it. Stop speeding up during the overtaking lanes. It's not what it's for. So hopefully you have a better night. Well, Rod, let's see if we can make the quiz a bit more fun for you. We're on this question of which part of the brain controls hunger, and it's not the frontal lobe. Can you give us another part of the brain?
1: I'm going to have a guess at the hypothalamus.
0: It is the hypothalamus. As Jane and Mudgy, you've said that as well. That's 1 point for you. Your second question, Rod. What was the name of the international group formed to maintain world peace after World War One?
1: Do you want their original name or what they're known as now?
0: The original name. That's a good pickup. Yes, the original.
1: Original name was the League of Nations, I believe.
0: Yes, yes. Now the United Nations.
1: Yeah.
0: That is correct. So that is 2 points for you, Rod. Thanks for calling in.
1: Thanks, Ashman. Have a good night.
0: And you as well. Hopefully no more annoying drivers on the road speeding up. I mean, that's a segment, isn't it? All of its own annoying things people do on the road. It's where we express most of our anger, isn't it? The road seems to pull out the safety of the metal vehicle we're in, just pulls out the worst behaviour from us. So let's watch that. Now, Tessa has joined us from DY. Hello, Tessa.
2: Hi, Ashley.
0: Tessa, I've got a space question for you. We're still in space. The US rover Curiosity landed on which planet in August 2012?
2: Mars.
0: Yeah, that is correct. 1 point. Your second question, what gives classic mustard its yellow colour?

0: turmeric.
1: Yep, that is correct. Not the mustard seed so much as the turmeric that does it. Tessa, that's 2 points for you tonight.
0: Oh, amazing.
1: Good job. Thank you. All right. Now, if you've just joined the program, this is ABC Radio Overnights. I'm Ashwin, hosting the quiz. Bob has now joined us. Oh, just a quick run of the points, though. You get 1 point for every question answered correctly, and it's up to 2 points per person. So two questions. If you get the first question right, you get another question for another point. Here's Bob from Greenacre. Hello, Bob.
2: Good morning, Ashwin.
1: Yeah, you go.
2: Australia has a tie-in with Libya.
1: What's the connection?
2: It was Benito Mussolini that started pushing Italians into colonising Libya. And when the Second World War first started, our 6th Australian Division attacked Bardia, Tobruk, and they were two Italian cities, and Bardia, Tobruk, Derna and Benghazi were captured, and the Italians surrendered that part of the area. We took over Libya from the Italians.
1: Yeah. Last week we were studying Villebretina and the fact that Australians did a similar thing towards the Germans who'd captured that city. We seem to be involved in a lot of village rescue missions as a country.
2: Well, Villebretina was a very nasty battle in the First World War where lots of Australians were badly injured. It was a very brutal battle. My grandfather was in that one and my father was in the Second World War one.
1: Your grandfather, I'm forgetting the name of the commander of that assault on Villebretina, he was a solicitor turned soldier, and so just an ordinary lawyer.

0: turns up in war. Was your grandfather similar, just doing an ordinary job, and suddenly he's thrust into battle?
1: Well, he was 16 or 17, and he was working as a I think he was a fireman, because when he came, he finished up a station officer in the New South Wales fire brigade.
0: Yeah. That's a useful skill as well, to have as well for warfare, even more than solicitor. But, yeah, there's some heroic stories from that war. Bob, now we're on to a new question for you. We've gotten turmeric out the way.
1: Yeah.
0: Your question, specialised cells are called photoreceptors. What are the two types of photoreceptors in the retina called?
1: Oh. Gee, I don't know. I've just been to the eye doctor too.
0: Yeah, I wonder if he mentioned these two.
1: No.
0: They try to simplify those conversations, don't they? But
1: the pupil? No, I don't know.
0: Not I'm sure. Gonna say... That's okay, Bob. Shall we catch up another night?
1: Yes, for sure.
0: Love
1: Thanks.
0: It. Thank you, Bob, for calling in. Donald says, hello, Ashwin. The main asteroid belt is situated between the orbits of Mars and Jupiter. Yes, very much so. It seems close, doesn't it? I always thought it was way further out. You know, Pluto and Uranus, something like that. But Mars and Jupiter, well, that's in the neighbourhood. Trevor has joined us from Croydon Park. Hi, Trevor.
2: Yeah. Hi, Ashwin. Yeah, the really way out man.
0: Who's the way out man?
2: Is the... Oort cloud.
0: Yes. Now, how far are we talking for the Oort cloud?
2: Oh, when we call Pluto a planet, the Oort cloud, more or less, well, actually what Pluto's been discovered to actually be is one of the first objects, first and biggest objects of the Oort cloud.
0: Now, the Oort cloud, does it contribute asteroids and comets and planets? It contributes rocks for... the solar system? Is that what the Oort cloud's been doing all this time?
2: But it sends a lot of stuff hurtling in our direction.
0: Yeah. Yes.
2: And a lot of it, I mean, it depends on the luck of where the big fellows, Jupiter and Saturn, are in their orbits.
0: Yeah.
2: But a lot of it gets caught up in those big planets by the giant planets.
0: Mm.
2: But nonetheless, a lot still gets through.
0: It's amazing, our universe. I was reading an article today about how the universe resembles a human brain in terms of if you photograph it, it looks like a neural network, whereas the links are made of dark matter and all the hydrogen spirals around the dark matter, like veins between nodes, the nodes of galaxies. It just looks like a brain. It's incredible how large these structures are, and similar to what's small, like a brain.
2: Yeah. On the other hand, it kind of... looks like a sliced salami.
0: Yeah, much, much more delicious. It does. Now I'm hungry.
2: I'll get in ahead of Eric. Velox means quick.
0: In Latin or Greek?
2: Latin.
0: Latin, okay. Velox is quick.
2: Yeah, and are you going to change your name to Z-Car?
0: What about Zedonk? Do you like Zedonk?
2: I suppose in nature you would get the occasional, like, little incident. So I think they discovered mules because, you know, a few natural mules did occur.
0: Oh.
2: And their advantage was they'd sort of take any load. They were remarkably strong. Of course, their disadvantage is if they don't want to go, they just don't want to go.
0: No, it's a trade-off, isn't it? They move things around, but at their own pace. So maybe they need one more step. You want the strength of a mule, but the compliance of a very compliant animal. I'm not sure what a compliant animal would be. Maybe a Shetland pony.
2: Basically. Camel.
0: Yeah, camel. We're getting wild with our mad science here. Okay, now we're in the middle of this question on specialised cells, Trevor. They're called photoreceptors. What are the two types of photoreceptors in the retina called?
2: They're cones and rods.
0: Cones and rods is correct. Very unique pronouncement of Uranus, Ash, says Brad. For good reason, Brad, for good reason. Now, your second question, what flap on your windpipe helps keep out food particles?
2: Exactly. epiglottis.
0: Can you give me the full name?
2: Or is it the epiglottis?
0: Yes, epiglottis is correct. So that means that's 2 points for you, Trevor.
2: Okay, right.
0: Thank you.
2: Yeah. Sure. Since you're on about chakras and meditation, is a happy Diwali appropriate for you?
0: Yes, I've not even followed. Is it today? Is it Diwali today?
2: Around this time sometimes. I don't think it's yet, but it's...
0: Yeah, it's interesting. Yeah, I mean, I have no problem with that. But my family is from the south of India, where Onam is a much bigger cultural celebration than Diwali. Diwali is huge in the north of India, Onam in the south. So, yeah, my parents never used to do Diwali. But Diwali's fun. You get the lamps, the coloured lights. They do colourful ceremonies up in the north of India, like Holi, where you throw coloured dye at each other. They just know how to have wild fun up there.
2: And one more little... distraction, a great huru to Emily up there.
0: Emily, the Duchess of Dubbo. Yeah, really good. Now, when was the last time you heard her call in?
2: Oh, well, I think it was a bit over a year ago, her last... Phil did call her on her 102nd birthday.
0: Yeah.
2: Which is,
0: very good one. No one in my family has made it that long. So, yeah, you must have seen a lot of things. Trevor, thanks for calling in tonight.
2: Okay, mate. Thank you.
0: Bye. And Harrison, that has confirmed Diwali's Sunday the 8th of November. Okay, so about a month ahead. That's why I hadn't heard the Diwali buzz going on around me. I thought it had taken me by surprise. Oh, that's the main day of the festival. Anyways, I'm sure there'll be a festival somewhere near you with Diwali happening. All right. Sometimes I can't read your text, but they make me laugh. Eric has joined from Melbourne. Hello, Eric.
3: Hi, Ashton. Yeah, we've asked you, Franz Ferdinand was also his wife who got assassinated. And purple or indigo is the colour of royals, or emperors in ancient Rome, and also Rome and emperors after that, and kings right up to this day. It's a rare colour back then because it needed a rare seashell to be crushed up to make the colour.
0: Yeah. Oh, that's a good point, yeah.
3: And with zebra and donkeys, they wouldn't get them to physically mate. That would be done by artificial insemination, that sort of thing.
0: I didn't know that. I thought there might be some natural zedonk program.
3: No.
0: Okay.
3: No, they wouldn't. Way back they would have, but nowadays it'd be all done by artificial insemination.
0: That's a lot of effort. Now, I have an update in the Ronnie Cheng files for you, Eric.
3: Yeah.
0: So when we... Last week I'd said he was from Malaysia and you'd corrected me to say he was from Singapore. So I Googled it and it turns out he was born in Malaysia, but he used to cross the border to go to school in Singapore. So he had a double country life.
3: Right.
0: Double act. So I was like, surely I haven't got a Malaysian fact wrong, but yeah, we both made it on that one. Okay. Your question, Eric, question for tonight. What year did the internet become available to the general public?
3: That's a tough one.
0: Yeah.
3: They've been easy so far. I've known them all so far. Except for the hypothalamus, I would have said something else. No. 1998?
0: No, it's not 98. I will say it's a bit earlier. Eric, we'll see if someone else can get that one tonight.
3: Thanks. Yeah, bye, Ashton. Bye.
0: If you've just joined the quiz, it is... The Overnight's Quiz, 1 point for every correct answer. I'm Ashwin Harrison, is filling in for Stu tonight in the producer's chair. Kylie has given us a call from Daysdale. Hello, Kylie.
4: Hi there, Ash. How are you? How are you going? How's Stu going?
0: Sorry, you go.
4: I hope he's all right. I miss him. I don't know why. I enjoy talking to him before I come to chat to you, but I hope he's well.
0: He just texted me this morning saying he's picked up the flu. So Harrison's... I'm not sure. Sometimes the flus, they last a few days. We'll see how long. He did say he might be back this weekend, so we're not sure. But people have befriended him. Hey, you have good conversations with him before he comes on air because I noticed how much he loves those chats off air.
4: He's a good advisor. Just tell him my wounds are improving and my BP was 141 over. I was very happy this week. That's good.
0: I'm glad that's worked out.
4: It's good. It's excellent. But
0: good to hear.
4: It's coming along fine.
0: Good to hear. Now, your question for tonight, Eric couldn't quite get this one. It's what year did the internet become available to the general public? It's not 1998. There was a main event that made

0: available to the general public?
1: Well, it might have been 2001. I think there might have been a few internet cafes opened up then.
0: It's a bit earlier than that, Kylie. We'll see if someone else can get this one tonight. But
1: thanks very much, mate. We'll chat soon.
0: Chat next time. Thank you. Justin joins us now from Frankston. Hello, Justin. Hello, Justin. Now, this is well before, well, after Daffy and Donald's time, the internet. It started out in a military kind of operation for a while, Daffy. But after a while, there was a public...
2: Donald,
0: sorry, I didn't mean to... Get that. What's the difference? Hang on. What does Daffy sound like then?
2: I'm not too sure. I don't even know how to do it. Hang on.
0: You haven't trained in it.
2: I'll give it a go. Hang on. Succorin.
0: Oh, yeah. Suffering succotash. That's true. You've got to say succotash more often.
2: No, that's Sylvester.
0: Oh, yeah. I'm getting all my Warner Brothers characters mixed up.
2: No, I don't know. But, yeah.
0: Okay.
2: Yeah, I've got to work on Daffy Duck then.
0: Work to do. Now, do you want to pass on this question, Justin, or have a go about the internet?
2: I really don't know, but I'm going to pass on that one.
0: Okay. That is a pass question. You can come to it later. Anyone else, if you want to? Your question, Justin, what is the main ingredient or what are the main ingredients in traditional French bechamel sauce?
2: I say what? Bechamel sauce?
0: Bechamel sauce.
2: I'm going to say flour.
0: That's one. Can you give me the other ingredients?
2: Seasoning?
0: No, it's some other couple of things, Justin. Let's see if the next person can get it, but I'll can get it. Gotcha, Justin.
2: All right, thanks, man.
0: Bye. Okay, here's a message from Eric in Melbourne. To add to Bob from Greenacre, after the Aussies defeated the Italians in Libya, the Germans intervened and pushed back the Allies, the Germans under Field Marshal Erwin Rommel. Eric in Melbourne, thank you for that. War update. We've had a good couple of war conversations the last week or two. Jane and Mudgee, not quite correct with the bechamel sauce situation. Sam has joined us from Harvey in WA. Hello, Sam.
3: Good morning, Ashton. How are you?
0: Good, thank you. Tonight, have you ever made a bechamel sauce?
3: No. What was the other question?
0: The past question is what year did the internet become available to the general public? So you could try that, but if you get it wrong, that's the end of that run. Yeah. Or you can try this one. What is the main ingredient in traditional French bechamel sauce?
3: I'll try the year it was.
0: Okay, so I'll just tell you, it's not 1998, it's not 2001, it's earlier than both of those.
3: I'm probably wrong. I'll say 1976.
0: No, it's a bit later than that, Sam. Let's catch up another night.
3: Okay, thank you.
0: Thank you. Jane and Mudgett, you are correct about bechamel sauce. So delicious, isn't it, bechamel? You can pour it on anything. I've poured it on fish. I want to try an experiment, though. Bechamel sauce with curry leaves, because I've got some curry leaves in the fridge. What about the bechamel? And you add the curry leaves at the end. Sort of a, I don't know, an Indian-inspired bechamel. I'll see if it works. I'll let you know. I'll give you an update. It could go horribly wrong. I'll find out for you. Tara joins us from on the road. Hello, Tara.
4: How are you, Ashwin? How are you tonight?
0: I'm good tonight. I'm just excited about my curry leaf bechamel sauce innovation. Have you done any cooking experiments lately?
4: Oh, yeah, I do a bechamel sauce quite often. The curry leaves would work if you bruise the leaves a bit first.
0: Oh, yeah, and then just put them in at the very end.
4: Yes.
0: I like that. I'll see what it does to it. Now, your question is, yeah, what are the ingredients of the bechamel sauce? So Justin gave us flour. What else is in there?
4: Yes, so flour, butter to start off with. You make the roux and then you slowly whisk in some milk.
0: Yeah.
4: And when you got the roux, that's when you can add in a few spices and herbs as well.
0: Yes, or some cheese, right? Get a whole lot of cheese in there, make a cheese sauce.
4: Yeah, once you've got the milk in and you've got the sauce made, that's the time you can add in some grated cheese and turn it into a cheese sauce.
0: Yum. Put it on anything. Okay, your second question. What dinosaur fossil was originally mistaken for a type of bison?
4: I don't know that one, but I'll have a go at the internet one.
0: Yes. So what year did the internet become available to the general public? There were a lot of milestones in the internet. So the confusion is, when did it become available to the general public?
4: I think that was around 93.
0: Yes, 1993. That's right. So the World Wide Web was made public on April the 30th, 1993, when CERN released the underlying web software into the public domain royalty-free. So that's when we all got access. So that is two for you tonight, Tara.
4: Sweet. And hasn't the internet gone berserk in such a short time?
0: It's gone a bit silly now, isn't it? It's making us all miserable. We're spending too much time on it.
4: But it is such a useful tool, and you sort of think, well, you know, what a wonderful time we've gone through, like, especially for our age,
0: yeah,
4: where we grew up without the internet and without technology and mobile phones and everything. And now we sort of, and we've gone through with the beginning of the internet, mobile phones, and technology has grown forward in such leaps and bounds.
0: I think, yeah, there was a peak spot, wasn't there, maybe the late 90s, where it was helping us, but we weren't all addicts. And it was just nice to
4: Absolutely,
0: have in our lives.
4: Yes. Very much so, very much so.
0: Yeah.
4: Yeah, we were sort of discovering how useful it was, but as you say, it wasn't addictive.
0: No, it was just part of our lives. It was the curry leaf at the end of the bechamel sauce.
4: Absolutely.
0: But now it's become the whole thing. Tara, thanks for calling in.
4: I'm going to have to try that one myself, though, putting curry leaf.
0: Yeah, give it a go, maybe, because I can't be trusted with it. If we both try it, it's a proper experiment.
4: Absolutely. I've got curry leaves growing at home, so it won't take much to put them in.
0: Don't hold back. I'm putting in 15 to 16 curry leaves. Don't put one or two in there, you know, MasterChef style.
4: I reckon that's about the right amount what you're talking about there.
0: All right, Tara, thanks for calling in tonight.
4: All right, thanks, Ashman. Bye.
0: Erica said, what were those ingredients again for a bechamel sauce? Are you planning on cooking some late-night cheese sauce, Eric? It's butter, milk and flour. Ray has given us a call from Embleton in Perth, and I think that's enough callers probably tonight because we've got 7 to go and 10 minutes to go. So we'll wrap it up, but the lines will open up again tomorrow for the quiz. Ray has given us a call. Hello, Ray.
5: Hi, how you going there?
0: Good, Ray. My question for you, what dinosaur fossil was originally mistaken for a type of bison?
5: Brontosaurus.
0: Did you say Brontosaurus?
5: Yes.
0: Unfortunately, it's not. It's something else, Ray, but I'll catch you another night.
5: Okay, thanks a lot.
0: Thank you. Sue has said, plain flour, butter and mozzarella cheese, possible additions, nutmeg, a snap and a Thermomix. I like that nutmeg, a little spice. Well, Tara and I are going for curry leaves. We'll see if that works. Such a wild experiment. Anyway, we'll see what happens. Dick has called in from Wollongong. Hello, Dick.
6: Hey, Ashwin, how are you?
0: Good, thank you. How's the night been so far?
6: Yeah, good. I was on Phil's quiz before. I think I got about 4 or 5 in a row, so I did quite well there.
0: You've had your warm-up tonight. Now, did you want to pass on this question about the dinosaur fossil?
6: Look, before I answer, a gentleman before said that beyond the last planet where Pluto is, that's the Oort cloud. It's a Kuiper belt there. Ah. There's the asteroid belt for the sun, 4 terrestrial planets, asteroid belt, 4 gas giants, and then you got the Kuiper belt. Now, the Oort cloud is not a belt. It's like this massive sphere around the whole solar system. It's not on the solar plane. But anyway, I'm going to guess Triceratops.
0: Triceratops is good. So the Oort cloud is really, that's the last object in our solar system. It's the very edge of our solar system.
6: Yeah, yeah.
0: I like that. Okay, so that's 1 point for Triceratops. Your second question, Which country produces the most saffron?
6: Saffron, I'd say, it's India or Iran. I'll go India.
0: It's not India. You got 1 point tonight, Dick. Thank you.
6: Thanks, Ashwin. See you. Bye.
0: Alan has gone for T-Rex. No, Triceratops. It's bison-esque, isn't it? It's a similar size. It's got horns. Very similar. Jane, in Mudgee, you also went for India for saffron, as did Eric. An understandable choice, given the curries of our... What about bechamel sauce with saffron? Now, one experiment at a time. I'll let you know how curry leaves goes first, and then saffron. Personally, though, saffron gets all the rub. It's the Gucci of spices because it's so expensive. But curry leaves, the flavour, hard to beat. I think your idea is good, Ash.

0: I once used a bechamel to replace coconut cream in my curry when I realized too late I didn't have any and it worked out. Please report back on the curry leaves. I think we're onto something, Ruby and Tara and I. Let us experiment. That's my homework for the weekend. Simon has called us tonight. Hello, Simon.
1: Yes, Albert.
0: Sorry, what did you say?
1: I said, how's it?
0: Hey, how's it? I thought you might have used a bit of Hindi on me. I was like, what's that word? No, how's it? It's good. It's been
1: no,
0: good
1: sorry,
0: tonight.
1: A bit of Afrikaans.
0: Afrikaans, I like. So did you have a South African upbringing?
1: Yes, absolutely. So, calling you here from Dianella in Western Australia. So lots of us are from South Africa.
0: Now, you're probably used to seeing Indian and African and European flavours. Have you got a favourite South African dish that you like to share with friends?
1: You can't go past, a bit of biltong.
0: Is that a barbecued meat, biltong?
1: That's the one, yes, absolutely. Yeah, very good.
0: Sounds good. Okay, now we've got a spice question for you. Which country produces the most saffron?
1: So I thought at first it was going to be India, but if it's not India, it's going to be Iran.
0: Iran is correct for 1 point. Your second question, which famous band was Harry Styles a part of before his solo career?
1: That would be One Direction.
0: Oh, great band. Is it a great band? What do you think?
1: I don't think so, but definitely notable.
0: Notable band. Great way to put it. Simon, thanks for calling in.
1: Thanks, mate. Bye.
0: All right. Paul from the Pilbara has gone. Oh. Trick question. Australia? I think it's Iran's got this one in the bag, I would say. Matthew in Far North Sweden. Sleepless says Ashwin. Bechamel sauce with curry powder. Delicious. Oh, interesting. Straight into the powder. I like it. The beauty of curry leaves is they're quite mild, but it will still taste good. So I think, and you'll feel fancy mixing French and India. Just feels like a collision. It's worth having. Vando joins us from on the road. Hello, Vando.
2: Okay, Ash, how are you?
0: Good. Have you experimented with some biltong or any wild flavours?
2: Oh, I don't get biltong. No. Oh, today's dinner, which I had not long ago, I had baked potatoes with sliced up Kiev with some bolognese sauce on it.
0: Yum.
2: You know, that's just bulk protein, though,
0: yeah,
2: with a little bit of carbs.
0: That meal just gets straight to the point. At least a bit of salt and pepper.
2: Oh, yeah, it's easy. It's easy, particularly when I'm doing the potatoes in the oven.
0: Yeah. That's hearty. It's hard to beat potatoes and mince as a combo. So.
2: Oh, yeah, look, I've got tortellini. I should have been cooking tortellinis to go, because I just thought, I'll mix it up because I do baked potatoes and stuff.
0: Well, if you're going to move to Italy one day.
2: Use them.
0: Yeah, exactly. I think you have to get into the Italian flavours before you move over there.
2: Yeah, I don't know. I'm not going to move over there, but I'm definitely going back for visits.
0: Yeah, one day.
2: I want to hire a motorbike and ride around. I reckon that'll be... pretty good.
0: Mm. Now, it sounds like a good adventure one day. Now, as the news approaches, your question, Vando, what is the capital of Iceland?
2: Oh, is it Reykjavik?
0: It is. Very good for 1 point.
2: Look out.
0: You're on a roll.
2: Oh, geez, that's a wheezy. You're a disappointment. Not you, Ashwin.
0: Oh, no. Yeah. Are you on an overtaking lane as well? We've had some overtaking lane dramas tonight.
2: No, I'm turning now.
0: Oh,
2: I'm overtaking. I'll tell you what I got before.
0: Mm-hmm.
2: I was approaching Mount St. Helena or St. Helena, and people come up behind you and they've got their high beams on.
0: Oh.
2: That's not real good because when they get around you, I open up with about 74 billion candle power.
0: Yeah.
2: And I can actually see from the back. I could see the shadow of their eyeballs on their windscreen. I think they learn.
0: Yeah, don't mess with the truck drivers. You guys are king of the roads and queens of the roads. Hey, Vanda, just the news is so close. Let me put your second question to you. No, I love the conversation, but what is the most commonly broken human bone?
2: Would it be a humerus or a femur? It'd be a leg. Oh, no, it's probably a hip. Let's go a hip.
0: Oh, you're thinking of people falling over. I think it is... Not a bad guess. That's not the hip, Vanda, but you've still got 1 point tonight.
2: No worries. Thank you, Ash. Take care, mate.
0: Bye. Bye. Hayley has joined us from On the Roads in Rozelle. Hello, Hayley.
3: Hi. How are you?
0: Good, thank you, Hayley. Do you know what's the most commonly broken human bone?
3: I'm going to guess a rib. I think it's something army.
0: Hmm. Did you say rib or arm?
3: Wrist.
0: Oh, wrist. No, it's not. It's something else, unfortunately.
3: Oh. quickly before I go on.
0: Yeah.
3: I think to do a show one day about the different generations and their work ethics.
0: I love it because we're talking about how boomers have that loyalty and Gen Alpha
3: We're cynical.
0: X's are cynical, aren't they?
3: No, X is just like we come from sort of the parents that were like work hard even in a job that you hate for the rest of your life.
0: But
3: then we're a little bit looser and we go, no, I want to study like I did. I went, no, I'm not. I'm going to go and study fashion design. So we've got a bit of both. And then, you know, my late 20s daughter, she's a bit airy-fairy. They're all a bit talking about a lot of talking, lots of taking personal days.
0: Yeah.
3: But the early 20s, my two boys, very hard workers. So circle back.
0: It's coming back. It's all cyclical. Now, Hayley, just before the news, I love this. I do like that topic idea. I think we'll bring an expert on for that.
3: Yeah.
0: Okay, so what did you answer? What's the most commonly broken human bone?
3: I guessed a wrist.
0: Wrist. Okay, unfortunately, wrist is not correct. It's something else. But let's catch up another night.
3: Thank you.
0: Thank you, Hayley, for calling in. Delano in Busselton, the news is close. Let me try and put one question to you. Delano, did you want to pass on the broken human bone or have a go?
4: No, I'll have a go because I've got a broken one and hopefully it's a broken collarbone.
0: It is the collarbone for 1 point. I'll put your second question to you in the news. Delano, just stick around. The news has arrived. So if you've just joined, we will cross there and we'll announce your quiz winner after that. And then we'll head over to New York to tell you the stories of New York. After that, skating. There's a World Skate Games on, which not enough people know about. So we'll take you into the subculture of skating and tell you who are the athletes to look out for at this year's games. Coming up after this.
5: ABC News with Satya Weinstein. A roof collapse in Pakistan's northwest has killed at least 34 children and a teacher. South Asia correspondent Rachel Clayton reports.
6: Rescue crews are trying to recover survivors and bodies trapped beneath the rubble and debris at Al Khair Private School in the city of Peshawar. The cause of the collapse is still being investigated. The bodies of the students and a female teacher were brought to the Lady Reading Hospital, along with dozens who have been injured, according to Reuters and local media. Building collapses are common in Pakistan due to poor building standards. Three girls were killed in July after a primary school wall caved in, and a child died that same month when the roof of a private school in Lahore collapsed. Rachel Clayton, ABC News, New Delhi.
5: US President Donald Trump has announced the execution of a gunman that killed 13 unarmed soldiers at a military base in Texas will not be live streamed, but the immediate families of the victims will be able to view it in person. Former military psychiatrist Nidal Hassan has been sentenced to die by firing squad on December 3rd after he was found guilty of the shooting at Fort Hood in 2009. Mr. Trump has posted to social media that while the execution might be a strong deterrent for the world to witness how America deals with terrorists, many good people would rather not watch. European Union and Middle East Gulf states have postponed a joint summit due to be held in Saudi Arabia next week as attacks by the Iranian-aligned Houthis fuel concerns about air travel to the kingdom. Here's Tim Wharton.
7: The postponement of the flagship conference between the European Union and the Gulf countries has come as a blow to Saudi Arabia's attempts to host international events, despite the escalating conflict with the Houthis in neighbouring Yemen. Repeated attacks on the main airport and the capital Riyadh has also highlighted how seriously the security situation has worsened. At least 18 people have been killed in 5 aerial assaults on the airport, and it remains closed after the attacks.
5: Nobel Peace Prize winner Navi Pillay insists the International Criminal Court is still able to function despite US-imposed sanctions. Washington took action against the ICC soon after the South African human rights lawyer and one of its former judges was announced as the recipient. US President Donald Trump has questioned why he shouldn't have been given the honour. Ms. Pillay has told the ABC that ICC staff are determined to overcome the sanctions.
8: Sanctions are unlawful. They are cruel. I believe that the electronic communication system has now been cut off. Banks, they can't deposit money. Salaries have to make special arrangements with the local bank. The general message I got, they were all raring to go and they will be able to function.
5: There's a fear a 30% maximum tax on discretionary trusts could impact many beneficiaries outside those the government may be hoping to target. The tax would only apply to trust structures the ATO finds gives owners the flexibility to shift money elsewhere.

0: elsewhere. Experts say it results in a dramatic tax reduction for a minority of very wealthy Australians. But Jonathan Guthrie-Jones from Equity Trustees says they can be used for a wide variety of purposes.
1: Discretionary trusts are also used by professionals, lawyers, doctors to be able to separate personal liability from their business. They can be established by a person now or through a deceased estate from their will. And it really provides, I guess, a generational support, particularly those who are in some way financially vulnerable.
0: South Australia's SeaLink is taking legal action to have the second of two new Kangaroo Island ferries delivered to Australia. A shipyard in Indonesia was contracted to build two ferries that were expected to be in service by early 2025. After several delays, the first ferry arrived in Adelaide earlier this year. In a statement, SeaLink says it started legal proceedings against Sea Transport SA, the company contracted to supply the second ferry, seeking orders that the vessel be delivered. Sea Transport SA founder and chairman Stuart Blyntein says they were surprised by SeaLink's action.
2: SeaLink basically cancelled the contract when we were about 99% of the point of getting it out of the shipyard and starting the delivery to Adelaide, which surprised us. 50 years of trading and selling to 47 countries, hundreds of vessels. This is the first time ever we've had this.
0: Clarence Valley Council in the New South Wales Northern Rivers region has been suspended for the next 3 months and will be the subject of an external investigation. In a statement from the New South Wales Local Government Minister Ron Hoing, the council unanimously agreed on an external investigation into matters including administration, operations, governance and finances. You're now up to date with the latest from ABC News.
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4: Good morning. We are just about to let you know who won the quiz, and then we'll cross over to New York to see what interesting things Tim Cass has been up to there. Take you into the life of New York if you haven't been. It's a bit of travel that we do together about this time. And then we'll tell you about a sport that does not get discussed very much in this country. Now, in Brisbane, there is a clock that's just been put up in the middle of the town that tells you how long there is till the Summer Olympics. It says 5 years, 300-something days. It's there. We're celebrating 5 years in advance. What about the skate games? The skate games features 80 Australian athletes. Not much news, but they're over there in Paraguay right now. So we'll tell you what the sport is all about, what the events are, who the star athletes are. Some of them have been competing for 30 years or so. So there's a real subculture of skating in this country. And let's look into a bit more together so we can understand that sport in a bit more detail. And we'll also take your questions too. So if there's something on your mind, like curry leaves and bechamel sauce or hybrid animals, whatever you think about, give me a call on 1300 800 222. Or text 0437 774 774. I'll tell you the times in a minute. Brisbane, it's going to be 22 degrees today with a shower or two. Sydney, 21, shower or two. Melbourne, 23 degrees, mostly sunny. Canberra, 18 and cloudy. Hobart, 23 degrees for you today, sunny. Darwin, 35 today, partly cloudy. Adelaide, 26 and partly cloudy. And it's mostly sunny in Perth. So not a bad day to get out and about. It is currently 7 minutes past 12 in Perth, 8 minutes to one in Eucla, 37 minutes past one in Darwin, 7 minutes past two in Brisbane, and 37 minutes past two in Adelaide, 7 minutes past three in the morning in the southeast. You've gone forward in time. That's what you get to enjoy. Now, Harrison is covering for Stu this morning because Stu is caught up a little sick with the flu. Hello, Harrison.
5: Hey, Ashwin, how are you?
4: Good today. Thanks for taking this shift. You always take this on late notice. Do you have enough energy to get through the night?
5: Oh, yeah, definitely do. Had a little nap before the shift today, so.
4: Oh, did you find out the napping space?
5: No, just at home before.
4: Oh, okay.
5: But I do know the napping space, yet to have tested it out.
4: Now, what did anything stand out for you in the quiz?
5: Yeah, the thing that stood out to me most in the quiz was the Dazong question and the hybrid animals. Yeah. And it had me thinking, what are some other hybrid animals that have happened? So do you have any idea what a llama would be at?

0: a camel and a marmoset? Camel and a marmot.
1: That's actually really close. So, yeah, you have the first part right. So it's a male camel and a female llama.
0: Oh, yeah, that's true. Yeah, because a marmot's a very small creature. That shouldn't be ever happening. But karma, I like that. So that's called a karma.
1: Yeah, it's called a karma. And the reason why the karma is a thing, sort of, it was first bred artificially in Dubai. And the reason that they were the animals were bred together was to combine the physical size and desert-dwelling strength of a camel, but while also having the cooperative temperament as a llama.
0: Oh, right. Yeah, because llamas are the most likable creature. So camels are just, they spit a bit. They're a bit annoying for some people.
1: Yeah, definitely seems like it if they've gone out of their way to breed them with a llama.
0: Are they annoying or are they just independent?
1: I honestly don't know. It must be independent.
0: Yeah, they do their own thing.
1: Yeah, do their own thing, I'm guessing. Yeah. And another one that caught my eye was a growler bear.
0: Okay, so this has got to be, I've got a koala bear and a, what is a grow word? A grass mouse?
1: No, so it's two bears.
0: Wait, two random bears?
1: Two breeds of different breeds.
0: It's called a growler bear.
1: Called a growler bear, yeah. Or also known as a pizzly bear.
0: I think growler bear, they would prefer growler bear, I think.
1: Yeah, I think growler bear sounds nicer.
0: Yeah. Any others on the list?
1: Yeah, so the growler bear is the cross between a grizzly bear and a polar bear.
0: I like it.
1: So, yeah, there you go. And they actually occur naturally in the wild, that one. So
0: the problem is, whose climate are you going to live? It's like when an Aussie marries an English person. They have to choose, do they like hot weather or cold weather? If you're a grizzly bear that falls in love with a polar bear, do you commit to the Arctic or are you happy to live in Florida?
1: Oh, I feel like maybe somewhere midway through, you know, both have to make a
0: Colorado
1: sacrifice.
0: Life's about compromises.
1: Yeah. But anyway, so yeah, it was great to go down that wormhole of all those animal hybrids.
0: I like it.
1: A lot of fun.
0: Now, you also had to choose a quiz winner through the random system. What happened?
1: Yeah, so put all the names of our quiz winners in the random system, and it was Helen from Healesville.
0: Congratulations, Helen, and thank you, Harrison, for coming in.
1: No worries, Ashwin. Thank you.
0: Craig has gone with Liger. Liger. That's a classic combination, isn't it? Bobsled says, Boy George had a karma chameleon. Like it. Thank you for joining the show, Bobsleds. Now, let's cross over to New York very soon. I'll give Harrison time to bring up Tim Cass, and we'll see what adventures New York holds for us. And then we'll learn about the much misunderstood sport of skating in this country. There's not enough. There's a World Skate Games happening in Paraguay. We'll cross over there after this.

0: That is total control by the motels. Now, I'm being rightly punished in the text message line. Megan says, koalas are not bears. So does Caden MacArthur and Joe in Port Kennedy. I mean, I know this, I know. But when Harrison said, growler bear, I panicked. Okay, I admit I panicked. I didn't know what else that could be. So I stretched. It's not true. All right. So very good points. Peter has joined us from Castlemaine. Hello, Peter.
1: How you going, Ashton?
0: Good. Have you got any experience with this world of hybrid animals?
1: I have, yeah. I went to a meeting up in Wodonga. It wasn't League of Nations, but it was a group of people that get together in the name of helping humanity. Can't think of the name. But anyway, they had a photo of someone doing some travelling overseas, and there's this animal, and everyone said, what's that? And I said, oh, it's a cross between a sheep and a donkey. And they said, what's that? And I said, a shonky.
0: A shonky. Is there an actual sheep-donkey hybrid out there?
1: Is there?
0: I mean, is there? I'm curious.
1: I don't know, but it...
0: What was it, though? Oh, it looked like a sheep. It just looked like a donkey that needed a haircut.
1: That's right.
0: I like that. And that's a good name. Better than deep.
1: Yeah.
0: I like it. Thanks for calling in, Peter.
1: I want to see it.
0: The shonky. I mean, that's out there. There's more combinations that are possible. There's a donk, though. It's the classic. It's the original. Now, let us cross over to New York in just a minute, and then we head over to find out about the World Skating Games, happening in Paraguay at the moment. But Tim Cass is your New York correspondent and joins you now. Hello, Tim.
2: Yes, good morning, Ashwin. Greetings from a beautiful autumn day here in New York City.
0: Wonderful, colourful time of the year for New York. You don't have any wild, messy animals, or donks or anything like that, roaming around New York, do you?
2: Not that I'm aware of, but I'm sure there's some hybrids happening there somewhere. But some animals that I did look at recently were some birds in Central Park. I had never been bird watching in my career after all these years, but some friends invited me to join them at Central Park, and there was a small group of us led by Dr. Lucas Musha, who got his PhD at the American Museum of Natural History. And he led a small group of us to an area in Central Park that I'd never been to before. For those of you that don't know, Central Park has some very manicured areas. It has some areas that look like they're just natural landscape with rocks and hills and lots of trees. And it's all man-made, which is quite incredible. Whenever I go there, I find it hard to believe that it's all man-made. But it was interesting to learn that the Central Park is a stopping point for all the birds migrating from up north that are heading down south, and it's peak migration season. So it was a perfect time to go bird watching.
0: I didn't think of Manhattan as a bird destination, but you're right. Central Park is big enough to almost be a natural ecozone that would attract migrating birds.

0: Exactly. And it's called the Atlantic Flyway, and it's well known for where the birds stop on their way down south to get to warmer weather when the before the cold weather hits New York. And there were hundreds of varieties of birds, and we were lucky enough to see a yellow-bellied sapsucker and a hawk and brown-headed cow birds, which I'd never heard of before, of course, but so it was quite an education, a lot of fun. It was I took a pair of binoculars that I actually kept when my grandfather passed away. He was into racing horses, so I had this pair of binoculars, which unfortunately are very old and very heavy. All the new binoculars these days are much lighter, so I was lugging around a big heavy pair of binoculars, but it definitely helped to spot all the birds in the trees. It was a lot of fun.
1: Bird name is a quite literal yellow-bellied sapsucker. I can imagine what it does. But brown-headed cowbird, does it look like a cow in any way?
0: No, it got its name because apparently they used to flock to cow paddocks. That's what they're known for, is they stop in cow paddocks, and that's where they are known to rest. So that's how they got their name.
1: So they have a symbiotic relationship with the cows, eating fleas off their back, that type of thing.
0: Yes, I guess they do.
1: Oh,
0: You're
1: that's
0: right.
1: fun bird out there. Now, New York is known also for its architecture. Is there a trend going on there in the city that we should know about?
0: Yes, I've just noticed this recently, and there's a lot of new construction always going up in New York City. We have a lot of new high-rise going up always, and there's a shortage of housing, so there's all these fantastic luxury high-rise buildings going up. And the latest trend I'm discovering is porte-cochères, which, for those that don't know what a porte-cochère is actually like a circular driveway to take you in off the street to enter your building. And these are usually, they were known during the days of horse and buggies when people would drive in off the street and they had to be covered from the weather and sheltered. And but now it's become the new form of privacy. It's a way for these people that are buying these multi-million dollar apartments to actually enter their building without having been seen on the street because they drive into the property. So it seems like it's sort of replaced the views of Manhattan. It's the latest thing is to have a porte-cochère in your building. There's one going up near where I live on West 13th Street. So I'll be curious to see it. But it's a way, you know, everyone in New York is all about privacy these days because everyone with their phones is filming everything they can. So, you know, you end up on social media without knowing it. But this is a way to provide some privacy for those people that don't want to be seen.
1: Interesting, a very old kind of architecture coming back to New York. And if you've just joined us, you're hearing from Tim Cass, who is our overnights correspondent from New York. You were cheering on a good friend in quite an arduous activity this week. What was it, Tim?
0: Yes, one of my best friends has been training for the marathon, and as a lead up to the New York Marathon, he did a half marathon on Staten Island. And Staten Island is one of the five boroughs of New York, and this is a half marathon, so it only goes around the island of Staten Island. And to get to Staten Island, again, you have to take a ferry. The good news is it's a free ferry, but this actual half marathon attracts 10,000 runners. And I was most surprised to see everyone at 7 a.m. in the morning, because the race started at 8. They're all lined up at the ferry dock down in Lower Manhattan to catch the Staten Island ferry. And there were 10,000 people running. So there were quite a huge, it was a huge crowd of people waiting to get on the ferry. And I learned that the ferry holds 5,200 people. So nearly half of the runners managed to make, or a little more than half the runners managed to make the boat. But those that didn't had to wait another half hour to the next boat. But I made it on the first boat, and it's a great ferry ride because it goes past the Statue of Liberty, which is a lot of fun to see up close. And it's a free ride, and I got to Staten Island. I have to admit, I don't know one end of Staten Island to the other. So it was a bit of a cross-country course to try to find different viewing spots to find my friend, but I did manage to take a train across parts of Staten Island, and I took a big sign with me, which got a lot of attention to cheer him on. It said, "Run, Amar, run," and it had a picture on it of him with his naked torso, looking very muscular, and I got lots of smiles and cheers from the runners as they passed, as they held up his sign, and of course, he ran by and got a big laugh from seeing the sight. I kept it a secret from him. So it was a lot of fun. And he's getting ready on November 1st is the New York Marathon, which again starts on Staten Island, but it covers the five different boroughs. So it goes over the Verrazano Bridge, which gets you into Brooklyn through Brooklyn.

0: that weekend in New York City. But I'm looking forward to watching him run again. I'm going to be, again, traveling to different parts of the city to try to spot him as he runs 26.2 miles. And it's quite an event, I have to say. I've never done it before. I don't see myself ever running in the marathon. No. I'm not a runner myself. But I'm more than happy to go and cheer him on. So
1: you sound
0: be
1: like
0: fun.
1: You've got the cheering down pat with the signage and everything else. Is Staten Island quite a beautiful island to run around, scenic and the like?
0: It's some very hilly areas. I, as I said, wasn't familiar with Staten Island, so it is a little tricky to get around. They do, in fact, have the course running along the waterfront, so you can get views back of Manhattan. But now watching the runners, it was actually raining on this Sunday when they had the run, which was a little unfortunate because the runners, instead of being able to enjoy the sights and the views of Staten Island, they were focusing on the road and where their foot was landing because it was quite wet, so there were lots of puddles, there were some potholes, so they were more worried about breaking their legs than they were about taking in the view.
1: If you've joined our conversation, you're hearing from Tim Cass, our New York correspondent, taking us into the life of New York. It's full of pockets of beauty, and there's something called the High Line Park, which I looked up. It just seems like a charming way to cross a bridge. Tell us about the High Line Park.
0: Yes, the High Line Park, it actually opened back in 2009, and it's been quite a landmark here in the city. It's attracted a lot of people. It was originally built in the 1930s. It's an elevated freight rail track, which was disused after some periods, and it was just sitting there along the west side of Manhattan, and it was getting overgrown with plants, and there was a lot of talk about tearing it down, but eventually they decided to raise money and turn it into a public park. So it's now a park that stretches from the Meatpacking District downtown and goes all the way up to Hudson Yards along the west side. And I decided to be a tourist in my own town, and I went along on a free guided tour. They have these tours different times of the day, every day of the week, that you can tag along. And I learned a lot more that I didn't know about the High Line, about the construction and the time it took. But what was interesting, it's become such a success, Ashwin, this park. It's partly owned by the National Parks, but as well, there's a group called the Friends of the High Line that they help support it. It costs $20 million a year to maintain it. But when it first opened, they were expecting 300,000 people to come and view it. And in fact, 8 million people in the first year, 2009, came to visit it. So it's become a huge attraction in New York City. And it's, as I mentioned, it's on the west side of Manhattan, and it's well worth a visit for anyone that's coming to the city. It has art installations along it that are quite magnificent, and they change every month. And it ends up in Hudson Yards, which, again, is a unique space here in New York. It's the newest area of the city. It's the largest new development of an urban area in the country. So it's definitely worth a visit. So it was a lot of fun playing tourist in my own town.
1: Yeah, and when you think of New York, you do think of the big items, the Statue of Liberty and Carnegie Hall and all the fun things to do. But there's also these small moments, little parks and pieces of grass that you might need some local knowledge to get to. So is there still more for you to discover these small local experiences in New York?
0: Yes, you know, I was curious to see that they had these tours of the High Line, because when I've traveled, as you know, overseas recently, I often join these tours around different cities, and they give you an overview of all the highlights. And I guess they're coming to New York now. It's great to see these tours are happening. And even from the High Line, a lot of those landmarks that you mentioned, the Empire State Building, the Statue of Liberty, you do get some quite nice views along the Hudson River of the different landmarks. So you can definitely see a lot and learn a lot about the city.
1: Good city, lots of exciting things to do. Sometimes you do need to stop for a toilet break, though, and you've been investigating that this week.
0: Yes, I have. Yes, often, you know, I'm in real estate and I spend my day running all over Manhattan, jumping on trains and subways and covering different parts of the city from north to south. And, you know, often nature calls and you have to need a bathroom. And this is one of the few cities that has a lot of public restrooms. And I will say, I happen to remember that there was one, I was near Times Square, and I happen to remember that there was a public restroom near Bryant Park on 42nd Street between 5th and 6th Avenues. And I hadn't used it for some years, But I was stunned when I got there, Ashwin, because I walked in and I was greeted by this enormous fresh floral arrangement. The floor

0: walls were covered in Italian tiles. There was low lighting. There was classical music being played. And they had these toilets that are electronic, that the seat raises and they flush automatically. And it was quite incredible. I've never seen a public toilet anything like this. And so anyone coming to visit, again, if you need a public restroom, this is the one to go to. It's in Bryant Park on 42nd Street. Bryant Park is well known for its holiday market. They were, in fact, setting up for the Christmas market, which is about to happen. We have these all over the city, so it's quite a destination for those people that are coming to visit over the holidays. And if you need a restroom, this is the place to go, for sure, and it's free.
1: I wonder, do people change their behaviour? Because it's so elegant and refined, is there no graffiti? No one's penciling in pen on the back of the doors? Is the culture of the toilet different?
0: None of that. Yes, and they have attendees. So there's someone monitoring people as they come in, and there's someone inside making sure the place is spotlessly clean. But I was most impressed. I've traveled all over the world, and I've never seen a public restroom as glamorous as this. This is the most glamorous restroom, I think, in the world. I have to tell you, it's definitely worth a visit.
1: I'll Google it a bit later. If you've just joined our conversation, it's Tim Cass on the phone from New York, our overnights correspondent there. We've been talking about good flavours. I talked about bechamel sauce with curry leaves in it before. What's a nice, interesting flavour you've encountered in New York recently?
0: Well, I have to tell you, one of the things I'm a big fan of is chocolate. I've always loved chocolate, and anything chocolate, I'm in for. So the viral chocolate cake that's been appearing on social media that is here in New York is from a store called Claude, and it's supposedly the best chocolate cake in the city. So, of course, I had to sample it. So I went over to the West Village. It's on West 4th Street. And I got there at a perfect time. There was no line, but I did see this perfectly thick, delicious chocolate cake on the stand, and I had to sample a piece to try it for myself. And I will say, it was decadent, it was delicious, it was so full of chocolate, it was covered in chocolate sprinkles, and it was well worth the visit. I will say, it was $10 for one slice, which is up there. And if I wanted to buy the whole cake, I could have purchased it for $95, which is pretty steep. But it was delicious. So, again, if anyone is a chocolate fan, this is a great chocolate cake to come to try when you come visit.
1: Dark chocolate or milk chocolate?
0: Oh, definitely dark.
1: Okay. Sounds decadent.
0: Very dark.
1: If you're going to be decadent, you have to be dark as well. All right, some good suggestions.
0: Exactly.
1: Food and birds. What's on the agenda for you coming up, Tim?
0: Coming up, as I said, I'm getting prepared. I'm going to do some homework on where to watch my friend do the marathon coming up in a couple of weeks. This weekend I'm going to see a show on Broadway, which I'm excited about. So it has a number of celebrities in it, and it's the title is I'm trying to remember. It's a comedy. It escapes me, but I'll report on it next time,
1: okay.
0: So you'll learn about it.
1: We'll catch up with you then. Tim, thanks for joining us today.
0: Of course, Ashwin. Always a pleasure, and best to the listeners.
1: That is Tim Cass there, your overnight's correspondent, ringing in from New York.
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1: Let's cross over to the World Skate Games, which is happening in Portugal. Perhaps not very well known in mainstream sport, but there's 80 or so Australian athletes that are over there. So let's see if we can understand the games, who some of the star athletes are, and where it's all heading as a sport in this country. Stick around for that conversation coming up after this here on ABC Radio Overnights.

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1: ABC Radio with Ashwin Sedgar.
0: At the moment, we are experiencing the Olympic Games of roller sports. There's a team of 80 Aussies who are in Paraguay vying for gold at the 2026 World Skate Games. It's not just skateboarding, though, it's plenty more. And to tell you all about it, you're joined by Alex Anderson, who is the CEO of Skate Australia, in the midst of the action right now. Hello, Alison. Sorry. Hello, Alex.
2: Hey,
0: sorry.
2: How are you going?
0: Sorry, just get your line there. Very good, very good. So you're in the middle of this action. Tell us where you are exactly in Paraguay for these games.
2: In the capital of Paraguay, in Asuncion, depending on how English or how Spanish you want to say the name of the capital.
0: I think Asuncion sounds quite exciting for this. Are you? Because I find this game fascinating, but a lot of people I've talked to hadn't heard about it. I think that's a dereliction of duty for us, because there's 80 Aussies over there. Can you tell us about these games, the significance of them for your sport?
2: Yeah. So we're not just one sport at State Australia. We have up to 13 different sports that we are responsible for. And at the moment here in Paraguay, there's 11 different sports or disciplines competing for their world championship across the capital city. So we've got multiple live sites, and those sports range from anything like artistic skating, which is for the uninitiated is like ice skating on roller skates, and then speed skating. We've got skateboarding, scootering, inline hockey, rink hockey, and a number of others that I'm sure if I keep trying to list them all, I'll definitely miss one of them. So that kind of gives a good impression of all the different disciplines.

0: that are here vying for their spot on the podium.
1: A lot of sports there. Can you take us into maybe dive into a couple that we're not familiar with? So artistic skating, it sounds a lot like rhythmic gymnastics, but it's ice skating, you said, on the rink, but without the ice. What else is there that we might not be familiar with if we're just familiar with skateboarding? What are some of the other sports on offer?
0: Yeah, so some of the up-and-coming sports are like skate cross, which was at the start of the tournament. So this is like, this tournament goes for 3 weeks here in Paraguay as well, so lots of competition days. So skate cross was at the start of the tournament and is an inline skating event held on a like competition BMX track. So very similar to BMX racing in its sort of tactics to some degree, but on inline blades. So really exciting kind of urban adrenaline type of sport, but one that we don't see much of in Australia. But we had one athlete from Australia competing in that event, so that was great to see. And then we have some other events like inline freestyle, which combines kind of elements of precision and like even things like athletic ability with things that you would expect to see in an athletics event, like kind of like a high jump sort of event or a long jump on inline blades. And then kind of precision dance sort of style events throughout it as well. So again, we had a few athletes in that from Australia, but not something that we see on a regular basis at home, but definitely growing sports and disciplines.
1: Alex Anderson is your guest, the CEO of Skate Australia, taking us into the World Skate Games, which is happening in Paraguay at the moment. Skateboarding, though, that's something many of us are familiar with. But how is skateboarding at this event different to what we might be used to encountering on the streets?
0: Yeah, so obviously this is the Olympic discipline for all of our skate events. So at the moment, the street skateboarding and the park skateboarding is in crucial Los Angeles 2028 qualifying period. So there's a lot on the line here for our skaters, not only a world championship, but a lot of qualifying points on their road to the Olympics in 2028. So we've got kind of in those two disciplines, you can kind of imagine the old school swimming pool style bowl that used to exist for some of the skaters. Now that's sort of expanded into a much larger, deeper field of play that includes some obstacles for flips and jumps and tricks throughout it. And then in street, you know, of the street style skating with jumping over obstacles, ledges, sets of stairs.
1: Alex,
0: in one combined field of play where they've got 45 seconds.
1: Yeah, so your line was just cutting out for a moment there. Hopefully it'll be okay. We'll just see how it goes. But no, you may... No, that's okay. I was wondering also, are there any innovations in skating? Are you seeing new tricks, the disciplines being pushed further but by the athletes this year?
0: Yeah, absolutely. Every competition just like pushes the boundaries, and you see each competition they're leveling up on what they can do and how daring some of these tricks are. And I think we've only been in two Olympic cycles, but we're just seeing kind of pioneering of the sport happening in Paraguay at the moment.
1: Can you take us more then into the atmosphere beyond the actual competition? What's it like over there?
0: Yeah, look, it's a pretty big event in a relatively big city. I've been surprised how kind of large Asunción is, and with so many different live sites across the city, it's really definitely brought the city alive. And, you know, in Australia, we don't often get to see people experiencing all these sports on inline blades, but you can really see roller skating and inline blading as well as the urban sports like scootering and skateboarding as part of the culture here in South America. And it's just been great to be able to be immersed in it and see it all come to life.
1: Does it seem to attract quite different types of athletes? Because some of them sound quite arduous and physical and others sound quite rhythmic and artistic. Can you explain the kind of person that enters these sports?
0: Yeah, definitely. I think the benefit to skate sports is that there is something for everyone. So if you're like really high on the athleticism, that's where speed skating is kind of more that sort of traditional Lycra speed as fast as you can from A to B kind of sport. So there's something for you if that's your style, and there's endurance or there's sprint, and then you've kind of got that gamut leading all the way through to artistic skating as an example, where if you are more of an athlete that does enjoy dance and creativity, et cetera, that there's something for you. And then leading into our urban sports, that obviously has a whole different cultural subset, where often that sort of athlete has been born in the skate park or on the street, where then they're sort of having to learn the sort of ways in which you become a high performance athlete through your sort of passion and love for skateboarding or scootering.
1: Alex Anderson is the CEO of Skate Australia, taking us into the World Skate Games over there in Paraguay. What's Australia's support like for the sport when it comes to facilities and fundings and things that people need to reach the top?
0: Yeah, look, like at the moment, the only one that is like fully sort of funded is skateboarding, due to it being in the Olympics. The way the Australian sports system works, an Olympic discipline does receive more funding than a non-Olympic discipline. So a lot of our other sports and disciplines are here fully self-funded, which is incredible that we've got as many athletes as we do, 80 athletes and their support teams that are often quite often volunteers. So team managers and coaches here on their annual leave supporting athletes do their thing. And we can always sort of, we're always advocating for more funding. We're always advocating for more improved facilities for all of our sports, including skateboarding. We do have some challenges around facilities of skateboarding in our country at this high level. So that's a big part of what we do at Skate Australia, is advocate on behalf of our athletes for improved facilities, conditions and support.
1: Who are some of the star athletes that we should know more about?
0: Yeah, so in our skateboarding, we've obviously got our dual gold medalist, Keegan Palmer, is the only living male park gold medalist currently, being a repeat champion at Paris. We've got Orissa True, who's our gold medalist in the female park skating. Chloe Cavell, who's a female street skating phenom. And then across our other disciplines, people like Taj Shambrook in park skateboarding. He's made the jump from junior to senior in the last 12 months and is absolutely smashing it. I think his current world ranking is number 2 at having just turned 18 last week. We've got Sam Fogarty in roller freestyle aggressive inline, and he's at the other end of the spectrum. I'm going to get this wrong, let's say late 40s, early 50s. I won't age him more than he should, but and absolutely dominating again, first or second in the world at the moment at that age. So there's some of, off the top of my head, we've obviously got some great speed skaters as well. Harry Geary is a star speed skater from Australia. And some of our artistic skaters as well. We've got a great quartet that'll compete on Saturday in the quartet division of artistic, and that are really, really making their mark on the world stage.
1: Do some of the athletes manage to attract sponsorship and find a way to pursue it full time?
0: In varying capacities. Skateboarding, obviously being an Olympic sport, does have that capacity to attract a little bit more sponsorship at that kind of level, where they can make it their full-time job. And some of the other sports, scootering has a pretty strong sponsorship structure. And then I think a lot of the other sports are finding their way from a commercial perspective to be able to support the athletes more. And being in places like this is obviously, in Paraguay, is giving them more of a platform to be able to advocate and put themselves out there for more support. And interviews like this really help us too. So we're really grateful to be able to talk to you and share the stories.
1: It's nice to have you on to talk about a sport that doesn't get mentioned very much. What is the place of skate sports in Australia? Do you think is there any reluctance in the media to cover it, or people to embrace it? What's its place amongst our big codes?
0: Yeah, look, I think, again, I don't want to kind of only harp on about skateboarding, but obviously we're pretty dominant. Two Olympic cycles and three gold medals with a lot of other stars that made it through to finals and are having some, like Chloe Cabell's having an absolute purple patch in her career at the moment. So, you know, that obviously attracts plenty of sort of attention and could it always be more? Absolutely. I think that's the role of the Federation, though, to make sure that we're positioning ourselves with really great stories.

0: stories to be able to tell. And then, you know, all the other sports, I think, you know, as you start to uncover all of these different disciplines, I think they've got, again, the federation itself has a big responsibility to play around making sure that we can show that anybody has a place in skate sports. And, you know, our strategy is based off one skate, many stories, and that ethos. And I think, you know, being able to cut through the usual traditional kind of sport coverage and be able to show that you might not play NRL or AFL, et cetera, but there might be something here for you is the job over the next sort of 6 years.
1: Something for everyone. You mentioned one athlete's in his 40s and still going. If someone's in their 30s and 40s now then would like to embrace skate sports for the first time, maybe in an amateur way, like joining your local footy club. Yeah. What's the way in for an amateur?
0: Yeah, lots of local kind of clubs and skate rinks, et cetera, have kind of come and try or beginner skate sessions and are always looking for people wanting to kind of give it a go. There's some really great recreational communities around the country helping bring people into skating recreationally and then help them find their way kind of from there into what sport might be good for them. Roller derby, I haven't mentioned, but roller derby is unfortunately not here at World Skate Games this time, but that's an incredible community across Australia that's always welcoming new people that just want to give it a go. And they have some great programs in different clubs and leagues across the country for people to be able to try it and then work their way up and find a new community.
1: Mike has asked, you, is it televised in Australia?
0: The World Skate Games?
1: Yeah, I think he did mean that rather than skating more generally, but is the event or is skating in any other way televised in the country?
0: Yeah, look, it's definitely does it. We don't have a broadcast deal currently, but it's often across at the moment. We're on YouTube using the World Skate channel on YouTube. The skateboarding is being broadcast on ESPN Disney in Oceania. So if you've got a subscription there, that's the way to catch some of the skateboarding. And then, yeah, we're obviously, as we build out our kind of pathway in Australia and all of our events, obviously looking to be able to broadcast it more accessible, like in a much more accessible format so that we can reach more people.
1: We have an 11-year-old at these games. Can you tell us more about Mia?
0: Mia Kratzer, yeah, absolutely. So she just turned 12. Turned 12 while we were over here. So, but she's kind of watched this space for what the future looks like for Mia, all the way from Perth and competing in places like X Games at the top level and the youngest X Games gold medalist in history, and just performed out of her skin here in Paraguay last week as well. And yeah, we know that the future is really bright for Mia. She made some great progress in the rankings this week as a result of her result here in Paraguay, and we can't wait to see what her future holds.
1: Sounds like an exciting sport with a niche following at the moment, but maybe it's got some broader appeal than it's being given. What was it that pulled you into this sport?
0: Oh, look, I think the opportunity to be able to advocate and support for sport that like doesn't have all of those resources and facilities and also has these incredible stories amongst it and be able to find ways to reach a broader appeal. Like, I think, you know, as a CEO, you've got a lot of jobs to do, but for me, what gets me out of bed every morning is the fact that I get to support these athletes doing really cool things and being incredible humans along the way. So, you know, for us, it's making sure that we give them the tools to be able to grow and succeed in whatever way they want to, and then be able to tell more people about it and be able to grow it over the next sort of period of this organization's life cycle.
1: Is the next major goal, one of them, at least the Brisbane Olympics?
0: Oh, absolutely. You know, we obviously want to see Australians succeed at the highest levels at our home games and also be able to support the athletes all the way through to that. There's a lot of pressure for performing at our home games, and we need to make sure that we're giving them all the tools now to be able to handle that and come out the other side feeling like they had a really good experience and you know, set Australia

0: wraps their arms around them and cheers them on all the way through.
1: If people would like to follow the games, I think there's a couple of days left. Maybe watch the opening ceremony. Is there a YouTube channel or something they can check it out on?
0: Yeah, definitely. World Skates YouTube channel has all the different disciplines. You can kind of find all the different events all the way through their playlist. That's the best place. And then we're obviously on our Skate Australia Instagram and Facebook pages, sharing a lot of the highlights through our stories and posts as well. And a lot of our athletes are sharing quite a lot of good content here as well, which kind of comes through our page. So they're the best places to find out more.
1: Okay, if you've just joined us, you're hearing from Alex Anderson, who is the CEO of Skate Australia. I'll just cross over to Justin, who I believe has a question ready. Justin, hello.
2: Hello, Osman, how are you? And hello, guest. I'm just wondering, I've been skateboarding in the past. I'm just wondering, what are the requirements for entering these games that are coming up?
0: Yeah, we have, thanks for your question, Justin. We have a lot of kind of selection processes all the way through the year to allow athletes to be able to perform both domestically and in other competitions internationally to gain their selection position into the events. So for something like skateboarding, there's a World Skateboarding Tour with numerous stops through the year, and you know they compete domestically and put in for their selection for those world events, and then can basically either get pre-seeded for a future event if they make the top 30 or in a world event, or continue in the sort of country quota that we have for each event and be selected through their domestic selection processes.
2: Oh, that's right, because I think I might be a bit old for that, because I'm almost 40, so I think I might be a bit old for that one.
1: Maybe join the amateur leagues, Justin.
0: Hey, we have Masters divisions at our national series, so keep an eye out. We'd love to have you shredded up in one of our Masters comps.
2: Oh, definitely. I'll just see anything as I've got to get my own skateboard.
1: Work on that next. Thank you, Justin, for calling in as well. Well, it's a sport that's open to everyone, and I wonder if that's not well known enough, because I think skating, you might think of street culture and urban culture, and it feels like a part of a subculture rather than this broad sport that anyone can get involved with, no matter what their background is.
0: Yeah, absolutely. And I think, like, you know, you only, and this is, you know, for all the aficionados out here, I might be about to simplify it down, but ultimately, you know, the equipment's relatively accessible between either a board, a scooter, some roller skates or some inline blades can be bought fairly easily from some of the big box chains in the country. And, you know, you only need a flat patch of concrete to get started. And, you know, we've all seen the kids get started in their driveways and then kind of continue up into these sort of top echelons of competing on the world stage. So I encourage, like, everybody to get kitted up and grab some pads, grab a helmet and have a go, because it might be the thing that gets you hooked. And we've got people that have been part of the sport for 50 years and are never leaving us. So, yeah, I'd love to see that continue.
1: So it's a wonderful subculture, and you've sold it to us well. Thank you, Alex, for your time tonight.
0: No worries. Thank you.
1: Alex Anderson there, the CEO of Skate Australia. You're listening to ABC Radio Overnights. Let's take some Bruce Springsteen to the news.

0: That is Bruce Springsteen, Streets of Philadelphia. On the other side of the news, you'll find out why the jacarandas are blooming early. What's the science behind it all? And speaking of scientists, I have three scientists to introduce you to. They're young, they're just about to graduate, but they'll tell you about energy, climate, blood tests, the fascinating work that they are working on, and talk about more generally whether Australia is good to its scientists and if there's anything else we could be doing differently. Stick around for that coming up after the news.
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0: ABC News with Satyam Weinstein. U.S. President Donald Trump has declared the execution by firing squad of Army psychiatrist Nidal Hassan in December will not be live-streamed after he was sentenced to death for killing 13 unarmed soldiers at a military base in Texas in 2009. The BBC's Rory Gillimore reports.
1: There hasn't been a public execution in the United States for nearly a century. The Defense Secretary, Pete Hegseth, wanted to change that. When he announced Nidal Hassan's death would be live-streamed, potentially to an audience of millions, critics called the decision barbaric and a step backwards for American society. More than 70 retired high-ranking military officers urged the Pentagon to cancel the plan. Donald Trump has now bowed to that pressure. He said many good and well-meaning people didn't want to watch Hassan die. The president called him scum, however, and said the relatives of Hassan's victims could still attend his execution by firing squad.
0: The owner of a school in Peshawar, northwestern Pakistan, has been arrested after the building's roof collapsed, killing at least 34 people, most of whom were children. Here's Tim Wharton.
2: In the minutes after the collapse, there was a desperate scramble to try to free children caught under the rubble. Some rescuers used their bare hands and shovels to dig away the rubble, which was carried away with trays. One witness says that he pulled out more than six children, but despite his efforts, they died later in hospital. Police say the three-story structure had substandard roof slabs and the roof appears to have collapsed onto the roof below, causing it in turn to cave in. The owner of the school has been arrested as an investigation into the tragedy gets underway.
0: Economists say it's unlikely the Reserve Bank will hike interest rates next month after the latest job figures remained flat. Australia's unemployment rate stayed at 4.7% in September after August's jobless rate was revised upwards. The head of Australian economics at the Commonwealth Bank, Belinda Allen, says it's more likely the RBA will keep the cash rate steady in November.
3: Certainly when you hear numbers of a 4.7% unemployment rate, it does suggest that we're getting closer to being done. But risks remain of more work needed on the interest rate front.
0: The ABC can reveal two LinkedIn accounts connected to suspected Chinese spies approached dozens of Australians working in government, policing and trade. Federal police made the discovery while investigating the case of businessman Alexander Sergo, who's the first person convicted of reckless foreign interference in Australia. The Chinese embassy in Canberra has rejected the AFP's claims as entirely groundless. The chair of a parliamentary inquiry into the National Redress Scheme for Survivors of Child Sexual Abuse says it's been an incredibly rewarding personal journey. Labor MP Jody Blair led the inquiry, recommending a six-month extension for applications and to continue processing until all applications have been finalised. Ms. Blair is herself a victim survivor and says she's advocating for everyone else who has suffered.
4: For me, it's about ensuring that I'm advocating for the survivors. Experiencing trauma and recovering and healing from it is a lifelong journey. I certainly know what it takes to keep well and to deal with a range of things. And so for me, incredibly important to be a voice to Parliament.
0: If you or someone you know is in an abusive situation, contact Full Stop Australia on 1800 Full Stop. That's 1800 385 578. Victorian doctors will go on strike again next week after overwhelmingly rejecting a state government pay offer. The Australian Medical Association says the 10% pay increase on offer doesn't address concerns around shift time.

0: and patient safety. The union's calling for a 28% pay rise over 4 years and caps on shift lengths and night shifts. Union Board Director Dr. Gavin Wayne says emergency services won't be impacted.
1: We'll be there because 14 months of asking have achieved nothing, and because a system that burns through its doctors is not safe for the people in the beds. Safer hospitals, doctors who stay, put that on the table, and Wednesday does not happen.
0: New Zealand fullback Kalyn Ponga has suffered a suspected broken arm in the Kiwis' two-point loss to Australia in their Rugby League World Cup opener at the Sydney Football Stadium. Kangaroos winger Jack Bostock scored a late try to secure the 24-22 victory. New Zealand hooker Jeremy Marshall-King says his team will bounce back.
2: A few little things, you know, you can fix up and, you know, belief still in us as a group and, you know, it's our first game together. Okay, it's the first game of the campaign and we're going to get better.
0: And you're up to date with the very latest from ABC News. 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
5: Malola Lee and welcome to Fresh Off the Field. This is your front row seats to all the sporting news coming out of the Pacific. My name is Sam Wykes and every week we're bringing you the people, stories and sporting moments shaping our beautiful part of the world. And we do have a big show coming up. We're going to start with the big story, and this story is about De La Salle students over in Auckland, New Zealand, representing their school in debating. And we're going to talk with Mel Fade, the importance around debating, communication, and how it helps with your performance in sport. We're also going to take a whip around the islands, bringing you the latest from our reporters. Today we have Patricia Kiamo from PNG, Taina Basiello from Fiji, and Fia Lekong from Samoa. And I know it's not fresh off the... I know it's not Nijin footy, but they'll be bringing some stories around the Rugby League World Cup. So pretty interested to hear what they have around that. And then we have our big interview. We're going to sit down with Yoko Kanemasu. And this is going to be an interesting chat, because with her work that she does as a researcher in the Pacific around women in sport and sports, she wants to see more Pacific Island researchers unpacking the sports, getting to, I guess, things around what deters people from sport, especially, say, women, you know, the barriers for them playing sport, what they've had to overcome. All of this research is there. Yoko is the one that's doing this at the University of the South Pacific in Fiji, but she wants to see more researchers continue on her good work. So we have a big show planned. Looking forward to it. Let's not waste any time and get stuck into it.
6: The big story. One sports headline, plenty to chew on.
5: Yes, every week we kick things off by taking a deeper dive into the big story, the sporting event, issue or achievement making waves across the Pacific. And to help me unpack the big story this week and every other week, we are joined by our Nivan cricketer, commentator and longtime Fresh Off the Field co-host, Melissa Fade, all the way from Vanuatu. Mel, hello agata.
7: Hello, Sam. Always great to be back. I say it all the time and I mean it every single time. It's my favorite time of the week to come and talk about Pacific sport and to kind of give my unsolicited opinion on sport in the Pacific.
5: Well, I love having you on every week. And if you're saying it's probably the best day or best time of the week for you, it must be very slow in Vanuatu. Surely it is. There's the beautiful ocean to enjoy, the food, just the sunshine, instead of, you know, hearing my dulcet tones. But yeah. I do really appreciate you always jumping on and giving it your best and your unsolicited advice. I can't even spell that. I don't even really know what it means. But anyway, we'll move on. Actually, it probably leads perfectly into what we're going to be talking about here, Mel. So I think you're the perfect person to discuss this with. But throughout the week, I came across this video. This is my big story, because I came across this video that was from the New Zealand Herald, and it was about some young Pacific Island students at De La Salle College in Auckland representing their school in debating. And I do believe debating is a sport because it does get competitive and heated, and you are under pressure when you do

0: go against another school. But my first thoughts when I saw this, it took me back to my high school days and feeling anxious about speaking in front of people and also thinking debating wasn't for Pacific Islanders. No one in my circle of friends there would ever have the courage to put their hand up and say, I'll try out for the debating team and do it. But then as we move past, you know, I've gone through the footy journey, now into media, I just realized how much of a skill it is to be able to communicate well, probably to articulate your thoughts, get that across. And debating at a young age would be such a handy skill to have and have for the rest of your life. It is a life skill. But Mel, I know you're an academic, I'd say a scholar. Like, for yourself, like, what made you go down that route of, you know, wanting to pursue the academic side but also communicate well and be comfortable speaking in front of people?
1: Okay. I think, you know, my love and my passion for speaking, or some ways the young kids would call it nowadays, yapping, is I think it has been really developed by my parents, because genuinely I cannot, like, I think as far back to us growing up as with when it was just me and my sister, and then my brother came a long way later, we were always, always encouraged to speak up. Even I think the worst part for me is speaking up when you're wrong, but always having to kind of have a conversation with mom and dad and explain your thought processes, why you did what you did, and all of these different things. And we were always given the opportunity to voice our opinion, and it never being seen as talking back. So I think for me, that's where it kind of all started, because we had the ability to give our opinion without it being perceived as by our parents as speaking or talking back to them. So that kind of, it started for me there. Then I went to school and I started learning all these different things, and I had questions about all these different things. And it just kind of continued from there. And I think it helped that my dad is a teacher, and I have kind of been taught in schools that he was a teacher at. So it made it easier for me to be able to question all these different things that maybe people would see as questioning authority. And I just developed a curiosity, because it was kind of encouraged at home. And then from the curiosity came the questions, and from the questions then came the opinions and the reading and all of these different things. But I think it really started at home, Sam.
0: I absolutely love that curiosity from yourself, but you're having the safe environment at home with your parents, understanding that you're not talking back, you're not challenging their authority, you're actually having a genuine open discussion inside your four walls. Whereas, again, when I think of our Pacific Island households, even when I grew up, you were seen, not heard. Whatever Yes. someone said, whoever was older than you, that was deemed right. Why would you question
1: that?
0: Why would you question that? Because if you did, we knew that what was coming after. And so that, over time, is what silences our voices. And then when
1: yes,
0: it comes
1: and
0: when it comes time to speaking up, they wonder why we can't speak up. So I just
1: yes.
0: felt like that's why I just absolutely love that video of these young Pacific Islander men in this case. Obviously yeah. women will be speaking up as well, but just having that courage and just listening to them debate about certain subjects, finance, cost of living, and you're going, nah, no way. This is, I hate that my first thought is, nah, that's not our Pacific Island community, they're not doing
1: yeah.
0: that. Like, I hate that that's my first thought, but that's just from built up over so many years where we weren't encouraged to speak. And then, so now you've had that experience, and then let's say, how did that then help you in your sporting journey too, in cricket?
1: I think for me personally, I think the biggest thing is it helped me with advocating for myself. Because, you know, I know I am very aware of my abilities within the team. I am not the best cricketer in the team by any means. But I know that out of everybody, I have the ability to ask for feedback the most. And that has been something that I recognized very early on. It made it easy for me to ask for feedback. Like, I really don't know how to do this, but I want to know how to do it. Can you help me with how to do it? Oh, I don't feel like I've done that really well. How could I do it better? Like, it made it easy for me to advocate for myself, or if something doesn't feel right for me, I can say it. But also, just communication is not just verbal, by the way. Like, it's
0: yes.
1: also being able to read the room.
0: Yes.
1: It's also being able to notice when you can speak and when you're not when you it's best to not say anything. Communication is also learning when to pick your battles, and it's also being able to

0: comprehend what has been said to you, because comprehension is a huge part of communication. So I think it's a great thing that that communication and being able to communicate, because it is a skill, is being taught nowadays. Because when you look at athletes, so many athletes would be successful if they know how to negotiate their contracts.
1: Yep.
0: If they know how to negotiate for their well-being, if they know how to speak up for themselves and say, I've got an injury, I think I can still do this, but this is what I need, XYZ, so that they can get the support that they require, or saying that, you know, I actually don't think that this training is benefiting me for these reasons, and this is what I think we could do, because athletes also, again, know their bodies. And also just being able to read your own contract and understanding what's written in there and having a basic understanding of it without having a legal background. And I think that's all very, very important.
1: You know, everything you've just said there has just hit me between the eyes around when I was coming through pursuing a career in rugby union, but even still now to this day, coaching. Like, I'm in that space of coaching, and I guess that's why I always say that a lot of our Pacific Islanders now, there's an organic movement of coaches coming into the professional environments around the academy, and they're having success because they've found the confidence to speak up, but they've also got the lived experience to be able to help our Pacific Island athletes and understand their what they were going through on the home front, their challenges, their strengths, and get the best out of the athlete. But everything you're saying there around, like, even reading your own contract. So, like, when player managers come, the amount of times I would even ask them, when is your start date and when is your end date?
0: Your end date.
1: For your contract with your player manager. Because I was like, I'm not happy with this one, and they're verbalizing it with me. And then I was like, I can help and put you in the right direction. But just before that, when's your end date? When did you sign? When's your end date? Because you can't roll over. You can't legally just roll someone over after their period is finished with player management contracts.
0: Yeah.
1: And but the amount of times that still happens, and then they'll go, oh, I actually don't know. Where is your contract? Oh, I don't know where it is. I was like, all just these finer details they're not even finer. These are the basic details that go into a contract that we should be understanding and debating. When you talk about information and, you know, comprehension and all of that, understanding what goes on, like debating, you've got to be able to critically think and then be able to, like, really do your research and making sure that when you come across, you're able to articulate your point in a way where, okay, this person has done their homework and they know what they're on about. You're not just standing up there making up something and go, ah, this isn't it. But that transfers into, again, owning your own sort of preparation. So we've got the physical preparation where we're so good at, the talented side of things, being physical, being all that, but the off-field stuff that actually contributes just as much to your performance, knowing that, knowing your game plan, knowing where you need to be. And then if you're unsure, don't be embarrassed to speak up and think. If you're thinking that you don't know something in the room, I guarantee your teammates don't know as well. But if you have the courage to open up, you've probably answered the question for another 10 people in that room. And do it with your flavor. You know, don't feel like it's something where it's like, oh, I'm trying to pretend to be something and I'm not. Like, communicate with your own personality, and I reckon you will go far. But now I'm getting the wind up here from Tiana, because we've gone on a little bit long, but I wanted to stay here. I wanted to ignore her because I felt like it was an important topic to discuss. But that's our big story for this week. It's a story that gives us a little more insight into what's happening beyond the scoreboard and why it matters for sport across the Pacific. As always, thank you, Tomas Melfare. We'll hopefully see you again next week. Or actually, I think we're in PNG next week. We'll suss that out later. But anyway, we've got to get to Around the Islands. But before we do that, I'm just going to play this track right here. Pātea Māori Club. Here it is.

0: Oh, chur my Maldives. Right, every time I hear that song, boy, yeah, Patea Māori Club, I just think of all the Kiwis out there. And the reason why we play that song is because the Kiwis are taking on the Kangaroos in the Rugby League World Cup to kick things off. I'll be definitely going for the Kangaroos, but there's going to be a lot of Kiwi fans out there and they have a very strong side. But we'll see how they go. But if you've just tuned in, you're listening to Fresh Off the Field with me, Sam Wykes, and we're just about to head off around the islands and catch up on some of the latest sporting stories from across the Pacific. So let's not keep our reporters waiting too long. They'll be joining us right now for Around the Islands.
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0: Yes, it's time to grab the map and do a quick trip around the islands and check in with our on-the-ground reporters from across the Pacific to see what's making headlines over where they are. And our first stop is in the beautiful islands, I think it's islands, of PNG. We're going to touch base here with producer Kiamo. She is on with us, and rugby league never stops. And to let all our listeners know out there, this is not Nisian footy, but there's plenty of rugby league chat to get through because it is World Cup time. And producer, take it away. Week one, PNG matches.
2: Hey, Sam. Hey, everyone. It's a very big weekend, and as you can tell from the sound of my voice, I am excited because after the NRL ended, I do not know what to do with my life when I have rugby league, so I'm super excited. Got the World Cup happening, and history is being made at the Santos National Football Stadium in Port Moresby, because not only we have it as the home ground for our Chiefs, but we've got the Rugby League World Cup matches happening here right up my backyard, and I'm super excited for this one. We've got the first matches coming up on Saturday, starting off with the PNG Orkies versus Ferns at 12:15 p.m. local time. That is going to be a matchup. And I'm hoping that the Orkies will turn things around, because after a couple of losses over the last couple of years,

0: waves. I saw her on that Pacific sports show last time, and she was amazing. So I can't wait to watch her play here again. Looking at the team, France are made up entirely almost of domestic based player, and not to the Orchids could use that to their advantage, and especially with Albert and Jeff Mindestaf against Elisa Akpa. That's going to be a great matchup there in the middle, and guaranteed Albert wins that battle. That's going to open up some space for Ahuka Uwarabu, who has been doing wonders with, well, in the NRLW rather. And we've got Butler and Wong on the edges as well. That could look to be a good matchup for the Orchids to finish off strong. Now, on the downside, the Orchids have lost, I believe, five straight test matches. So that home game on Saturday might just be what they need to, put things back into perspective.
1: I think
0: And
1: on
0: if
1: that,
0: they
1: I
0: win
1: think on
0: this
1: that, Patricia. Just obviously they've had five straight losses, but there've been some tough matches. Like the Jillaroos haven't really lost ever. Like when they've had to come up against them a couple of times. But you're right with this squad. Yvania Wong, Esa Banu, Elsie Albert, Shelley Long. There's a lot of experience there, and they're probably peaked at the right time of understanding. All those matches of what it takes. I feel like it's prepped them really well to be able to come up against a French side like this. Home ground advantage. It's going to be hostile there. Can we make sure that Santos Stadium is absolutely as loud as possible, and hopefully it's hot as possible for the French team over there?
0: Well, from what I've heard this morning, majority of the tickets for Saturday's match have been sold out. So we're expecting a max capacity, 15,000 people or more, give or take, at the stadium. That's just might be what they need to, put on a strong finish and, put an end to that losing streak. And if they do win on Saturday, then next weekend's game against Fiji here potentially becomes a semi-final qualifier for the Orchids. So a very big weekend coming up for the PNG Orchids. Still on rugby, we've got the match of the day that everyone will be waiting to watch. I'm particularly interested to see the Comoros take on Lebanon at 2:25 p.m. local time here. And like I said, it's the main event. So, and with the stadium almost sold out, that is going to be epic to see this a very different new look Kumul side who will be playing at home. And despite PNG not having the services of Alex Johnstone, Xavier Coates, as well as Jackson Lamb, which would be a bad team, all of those three players are injured and not in the squad. But Jason Dimitri has turned his side towards the London Broncos. He's got Moira Moira at fullback, Garrobo in the house alongside Queenslander Bailey Biondi Odo, who will be making his close debut, I believe. And obviously, we've got a consistent player on the team, Edwin Ipape at hooker. He will be, I believe, he'll be the one to gel the team together for this matchup against Lebanon. As it is, the Comoros will be looking to, work their play around Ipape, and they will be matching up against Lebanon, a side that is missing the services of the youngsters in the likes of Mitchell Moses, I believe, is playing for Australia. Adam Doherty, who is also injured and will not be playing for Lebanon, but they still have a couple of NRL firepower on the wings in the likes of Jacob Kiraz from the Bulldogs, as well as James and Seb from Manly. But I'm pretty interested to see how they have pairing of Khaled Rajab and 20-year-old Alex Conti. Sam, what do you think of Alex
1: Alex
0: and
1: Conti,
0: how?
1: rugby union background. He's St. Pat's Strathfield, played there as a junior with the Bulldogs. He's not the tallest player, but he's very skillful. He's going to be sharp there. So he'll be this will be a bit of a baptism of fire coming up against some of the PNG players. I think if the PNG Comoros are going to go after Lebanon, you go at their halves, but they'll be well protected. They've got some strike power, and I feel like he's got some inside information from the PNG side, because Will Genya is part of the Lebanon's coaching staff for the week. So that's going to be interesting to see, him being inside that camp. But look, Patricia, it's going to be an amazing, amazing, amazing World Cup. I can't wait to get over to PNG and catch up with you there, because we're going to definitely

0: talk more. But we do have to get to our other co-host. I know we've got the Barramundi's Cricket World Cup Challenge, but let's touch base with that again next week, and we'll get over to our other co-host. But we are looking forward to getting over to PNG and catching up with you there.
1: Can't wait to see you, Sal. It's going to be epic next weekend.
0: Absolutely. All right. Thank you, Patricia Kiamo from PNG. Now it's time to go over to Fiji and touch base there with Taina Basialo. And the Flying Fijians have a new South African head coach joining and leading the way into the World Cup. Taina, talk to me. Jake White.
2: Yes, Sam, it was an exciting week here in Fiji, especially with the new coach's announcement, the 2007 Rugby World Cup winning coach, Jake White. So this was announced 2 days ago by the Fiji Rugby Union. And now his main focus is on the Rugby World Cup 2027 that's going to be held over in Australia next year. So what White brings in, actually, you know, like a wealth of international experience. He's pretty famous. And I could just sense, you know, the shift in energy around the country, you know, especially on social media about this new appointment. So Jake White's mission is to build Fiji's natural talent and flair by strengthening discipline. He's also working on consistency and tactical execution. Well, this is everything that he told us while speaking to the media on Tuesday. Doing all of that while preserving the team's fearless Fijian identity. So his first assignment is coming up actually next week for the test against Japan. That's going to be held next Saturday and followed by the November Nations Championship, where Fiji will face France, Ireland and Italy with a playoff match in London. So absolutely looking forward to the Flying Fijians, you know, with a new coach here in Fiji now.
0: Yeah, two areas that if he fixes straight away, which I know that he will if he fixes their set piece up, and fixes their discipline. You get those two things right, they're going to be unstoppable, the Flying Fijians. Mm-hmm. So that's exciting to see his appointment. Hopefully goes really well with the side and then they have a better sort of second half in this Nations Championship. So we look forward to that. But we do have some other news around Fiji Bati and the Pulikula. They will be representing Fiji. Representing them at the Rugby League World Cup. Some exciting times. I know Rugby League's not the biggest of sports compared to rugby in Fiji, but I've got no doubt the support will be coming in thick and fast for their two sides.
2: That's right, Sam. So I'm sure like everybody's noticed how a majority of the senior players are not part of the team this year for the Fiji Bati. And, you know, one of the biggest opportunities in sports is giving new players the chance to prove themselves. So I actually had a catch up with Fiji Bati center, Tani Mill. And, you know, I asked him about this, having majority of the senior players not part of the squad. But he believes, you know, the absence of those senior players at the World Cup create an opportunity for the next generation to step up, you know, showcase their talent on the international stage. And even while losing the experienced players is a setback, it also opens the door for these emerging talent to gain valuable experience, build confidence, and, you know, show what they can bring to the team. So we're definitely looking forward to the fresh faces repping Fiji on Sunday. And, yeah, go Fiji Bati.
0: Toso Bati Toso. And, of course, the Pulikula as well. It'll be a big occasion. Looking forward to it. But Taina, vinaka makalevo, I really appreciate it. And then we'll touch base again soon.
2: Thank you, Sam. Vinaka.
0: Vinaka, mo de. All right, now it's time to go all the way over to the beautiful islands of Samoa with Fia Langkong. And she is here with some news around, again, you guessed it, some rugby league. Fetu Samoa, Tor Samoa will be playing in the Rugby League World Cup. Fia, you must feel, you know, very proud that you've got, you know, Tor Samoa and Fetu Samoa, like strong teams ready to represent, you know, Samoa and make sure they do all their family and their country proud.
3: Yeah, so proud. It's nothing ever taken lightly. And like you say, it takes a village for the players and for the people there to get there. But they carry the nation, you know, the people around the world, wherever they go. And Samoa's so proud of just the culture and who they are and where they've come from and to come together. The unity and involvement they have through the sport is just the vehicle that drives the culture to show and display what they can do. Yeah, just proud to be someone, proud for the girls

0: to be there and just to go out and make us all proud already.
1: That's a bit of a league wrap up there. What else have you got for us?
0: Yeah, not just rugby league making moves, making waves, but our second story takes us to the 15-man game, where Manu Samoa has just completed a massive competition ahead of next month's Nations Cup. Their forward, Theo McFarlane, recently welcomed three powerhouse former All Blacks, so Akira Ioane, Josh Ioane, and Sean Stevenson, who have officially switched eligibility to represent Samoa. And that's huge. And so the star-studded trio is expected to debut in November against Zimbabwe, Portugal, and Spain.
1: Awesome. Plenty of football all around in the contact format and in flag style. Fia, love your work. Really appreciate you until we check in again very, very soon. But a big thank you to Patricia Kiamo, all the way in PNG, Taina Basialo from Fiji, and Fia Langkong from Samoa for bringing us the stories from your part of the Pacific. And we are going to go now to our next song, Jamua Jam. Eleni with this banger. Here we go.

0: Yes, you're listening to Fresh Off the Field with me, Sam Wykes, and you've just heard Jamoa Jam, Eleni, another great track there. But make sure you stay tuned because we've got some trivia up ahead and you don't want to miss out on this one again because it's me asking the questions I've had back-to-back weeks to see and test Tiana's knowledge. But first, let's head over to the next part of the show for our big interview with Yoko Kanemasu.
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0: All right, today on Fresh Off the Field,

0: But we are going to venture into new territories with our guest today because she is one of the many people shaping and contributing to the world of sport across the Pacific. She's an associate professor of sociology at the University of the South Pacific, where she teaches social theory and research methodology. Her research explores gender, identity, migration and sport, with a particular focus on the voices and experiences of marginalized communities across the region. She's also the author and editor of several books examining women's sport, gender and Pacific Island sociology. Her name is Yoko Kanemasu and she joins us right now. Yoko, konnichiwa. Bulavinaka.
1: Konnichiwa, Bula.
0: It is good to have you on. I know that you have a Japanese background, but you've been living in Japan for the last 30 years, which is impressive. But I just want to go straight into your work. A lot of those words I just said, I can't even spell. I've got no idea what they mean. So can you please explain to me especially, you know, what is it that you do and study and how does it contribute and relate to sport?
1: It's an area of study that looks at sport, not just in terms of athletic skills and performance, but also as a social and cultural activity, because sport can tell us a lot about the societies we live in. So for instance, studying women's experiences of rugby, which is often seen in the Pacific as a men's sport, can tell us a lot about gender norms and gender relations in this region. So in this sense, sport is can be seen as a lens. It's a lens through which we can understand the unique experiences, challenges, and aspirations of Pacific peoples and communities. So I would say that is what the sociology of sport, and particularly the Pacific sociology of sport, is all about. So I started by researching the experiences of Fijian male rugby players overseas, but then I began to focus on women's rugby in Fiji and also other sports in Fiji and the wider Pacific region, such as beach volleyball in Vanuatu, women's soccer in Solomon Islands, Va'a in Fiji, and Fafa Fine netball. So basically, that's who I am and what I do in Fiji.
0: Wow, that is fascinating to come across. And I guess, especially with your academic background and the work that you've done, I guess the Pacific would be very intriguing to yourself because of from the beginning of your study to where we are now, women's sport in the Pacific. What have you seen and what have you found and what have you uncovered in the area of sport and women in the Pacific?
1: Yes, a lot has changed. Women's rugby in Fiji since about 2012, so about okay. 14 years. And exactly as you said, so much has changed within the last few years, really. And what really struck me is the fact that these women athletes have been up against so much. I guess in the past, a lot of women rugby players, they had to overcome so much, even just to play the sport they love, because there are so many barriers, economic barriers, social barriers, and also gender norms that didn't always allow them to pursue their passion for rugby. But the fact that they kept going and going and going until women's rugby became a very popular sport that it is today in Fiji and across the Pacific. And that's just been incredibly, I would say, inspirational. So I have been studying and being inspired over and over again in the last 10 years.
0: So with your work, how has it helped to contribute into helping change maybe some of the, you know, the views, especially from male lens and the, and the cultural and aspects of women playing sports. So have, with the work that you've done, like, yeah, what have people been able to take from it that's allowed to allow the women's game to grow?
1: Yes, definitely. Because I think what research can do to enhance the place of women in sport in the Pacific is through representing their voices and their experiences, their struggles, as well as victories and aspirations. Because the international media and academia tend to be preoccupied with Pacific athletes in rugby union, rugby league, and even American football, but usually men, male athletes. But by representing these women's experiences and their journeys, and also their strengths and resilience, and how they have really continued to pursue their passion, what we can do is to really share that experience from the Pacific that doesn't always find its way into international knowledge about Pacific sport, because too often people think Pacific sport is men's rugby or men's football. But there is so much more to us in the Pacific than those sports. And of course, we are massively proud of those rugby players, of course. But at the same time, there's a lot more to Pacific sport than those professional men's sports. So that's one way in which researchers can contribute to the development of Pacific sport, I think.
0: I want to talk about some of the traditional sports then. We've got kirikiti in Samoa and va'a. You know, when we talk about those sports, what has your research found around culture and identity that is established with traditional sports?
1: Yes, absolutely. And I think fascinating area of study. And already there are a number of researchers in the Pacific who have written about traditional sports, indigenous sports. And that include Benjamin Sachs at Curtin University, who's written extensively about kirikiti. He's actually written a wonderful book about kirikiti. So I would highly recommend his work to anyone interested in kirikiti. But there are also other important authors like Jeremy Dolomolomo at the University of the South Pacific, and Awe Te Awa at Massey University. And these authors have also done a lot of work around traditional sports in Solomon Islands and Cook Islands, respectively. And I've also done a little work about va'a in Fiji, and it's a fascinating sport. It's so deeply embedded in the cultural heritage and the voyaging tradition of the Pacific. And it was developed into an organized sport at the same time as the decolonization of the Pacific Island countries. So that alone is really exciting. And there's one really amazing thing about va'a, and that is its inclusivity in terms of gender, age, ethnicity, and body type. So when I did my study about Fiji va'a a few years ago, over 60% of Fijian paddlers were women. And women also held key leadership positions in the governing body. And also, paddlers come from very many different cultural backgrounds. So these would include indigenous Fijians, Rotumans, but also people of mixed heritage, people of other ethnicities. And then the age inclusivity is truly remarkable. The competition categories of VAR range from age 16 to 80. 80, 80, and it's really suitable for older persons because va'a is non-contact and low impact. And in fact, age can be an advantage in va'a because it is experience and technique that matter rather than physical strength as such on its own. So all these different paddlers of different cultures, genders, ages, they come together for their passion for racing, their love of canoes, also for their respect for the ocean. So as you can see, it's a very different sport from rugby or football, but it's so deeply rooted in the histories and the cultural ethos of the Pacific. So yes, I would say indigenous sports, traditional sports are an amazing area of study, and so much more needs to be done.
0: When you think about your background, your Japanese heritage, how has, I guess, your cultural background helped you with an understanding, I guess, with Pacific women as well?
1: I think it helped in the sense that our cultures are similar in many ways. I think we share an emphasis on respect, emphasis on harmony, emphasis on modesty, emphasis on collectivity rather than individuals. So when I first arrived as a young student in sociology, there wasn't really much of a culture shock. I think I was able to really fit in because I come from a culture that is not very different from Pacific Island cultures. I used to live with a Samoan friend, and when her brother visited us, he asked my friend whether she had taught me Pacific manners. Because I was being respectful towards her brother. But the truth was, I was just being Japanese. I was just showing respect to my best friend's brother. So, in that sense, it helped me really connect with women of the Pacific because I think that there are similar gender norms in Japan as well. So, I appreciate some of the barriers that they're up against, and I have so much respect and admiration for the ways they have negotiated those barriers and successfully changed a lot of minds, and won the hearts and minds of the people in their communities.
0: I knew you would have had a great answer for that. I just knew there was going to be an answer like that around respect and understanding, the importance of connection, relationships, and everything, because there is a definite crossover. That's why when Tongan, Samoans, and Fijians and Pacific Islanders go over to Japan, they can fit in so well over there.
1: Oh, well,
0: Yes, they do
1: I see
0: very well over there.
1: now.
0: They can learn the language really fast, and crossover of words. They're very, very similar. Finally, from me, where do we still need to research and get better at when it comes to the women's game?
1: Women's game, there are just so many things to be looked into. So I have been doing a little bit of research around other women's sports in the Pacific, such as beach volleyball in Vanuatu, and not many people know how incredibly successful the Vanuatu National Women's Beach Volleyball Team is. They are amongst the world's best. So there's so much more to be told about beach volleyball in Vanuatu, and also other sports like women's soccer in Solomon Islands. Of course, a lot of people in Solomon Islands, they love soccer. It's often is described as a national sport, but their national women's team has been doing incredibly well, and so many women are now taking up soccer. So their experiences need to be looked into as well. And there's just so many, but there aren't enough researchers, aren't enough journalists, researchers, academics, to represent their voices and experiences. And I think there's particularly a need for Pacific Island researchers to talk about sports in the Pacific from their own perspectives. Like for instance, rugby, there is a lot of research around Pacific rugby, but I think rugby can be studied in maybe in more Pacific-centered ways. I mean, the existing studies are incredibly important as well, and I have learned so much from existing studies. But rugby can also be studied in different ways, and that's already been demonstrated by Pacific Island researchers. Like over the past decade or so, more and more Pacific Island researchers, including former athletes, have begun to study rugby from their own perspectives, and they have made critical contributions by drawing attention to urgent issues facing professional

0: rugby players from the Pacific, especially those around mental health and well-being. And they have also contributed by really highlighting the central importance of family, faith, and culture in the professional rugby careers of Pacific athletes. With these contributions, they have really made our understanding of Pacific sport richer. So I really hope that many more Pacific Island researchers tell the stories of Pacific Island sports and sporting communities.
1: Fresh off the field, your front row seat to Pacific sport.
2: If you've just joined us, we just spoke with Yoko Kanemasu. Arigatou gozaimasu. Kite kurete arigatou gozaimasu. Yoroshiku onegaishimasu. Oh, yes, sorry about that. Just a bit of Japanese I picked up along the way just to say thank you to Yoko for being with us. I really appreciated her time. But now we are going to head over to the next part of our show, which is Fresh Off the Dome.
3: Fresh off the dome.
2: Yep, we're at the end of our show and we do have Fresh Off the Dome, and I'll be up against my producer, Tiana Fido, where I'll be asking her three questions, and I am up again because I'm making up for the week that I was away, and so it is her chance to catch up. It is four questions. It's not three questions. I think I've only got one question with four answers for this
3: Oh.
2: week. I think that's how I'm working it.
3: Wow. This is,
2: Does that
3: yeah.
2: make sense? I don't even know if that
3: That
2: makes
3: makes
2: sense.
3: sense.
2: Does it?
3: I'm
2: Okay.
3: hearing you.
2: There's four trans-Tasman clashes in four different codes over the weekend. Okay. Give
3: Bummer.
2: me the sports where Australia will be taking on New Zealand. I need the four codes where they'll be taking on New Zealand this weekend.
3: Wow, this is a good question. I really like that. We'll go strong, rugby league.
2: Rugby league is one, so you do have 1 point. Give me a ding
3: Yes.
2: ding somewhere.
3: Ding, ding, ding.
2: Okay, that is number one. Number two.
3: Union?
2: Rugby union is a correct. Two
3: Yes,
2: two there for Tiana. The Wallabies will be taking on the All Blacks for the second Bledisloe Cup game. Please, Wallabies, get up for that
3: yeah,
2: one.
3: not
2: Okay,
3: happening.
2: now we're moving on to another sport. Here we are. This is where it gets a bit tricky.
3: Something is telling me cricket.
2: You're on fire.
3: Hey,
2: It is the Australia
3: hey!
2: women's cricket team is taking on the White Ferns.
3: I like that.
2: There we go. So there's three. Oh, here we go. And then the final one, the final code.
3: Something's telling me netball.
2: Shut the gates. It's
3: Really?
2: four from four.
3: Oh
2: It
3: my
2: is a home run.
3: days.
2: 4 points up for
3: Oh my
2: grabs, and you've
3: days.
2: absolutely smashed it out of the park. You haven't got the scores up for me, so I can't tell our audience if you're in the lead now, but well done.
3: Thank you. I'm really impressed. Those are some good questions.
2: You like that one?
3: I really did like that
2: I did
3: one.
2: see it came across again on my social media. I need to stay off social media, but I tell my wife it's for work.
3: Let's hope it's just for
2: It's
3: work.
2: just for work, not doom scrolling. But Tiana, well done.
3: Thank
2: Four
3: you.
2: from four for that one. It is a big weekend of sport. We have so much happening with rugby league, cricket, netball, football, union. I don't even know. There's so much out there for you to watch this week and get around it. But that is us for our show for this week. We've traveled around the region. We've unpacked our big story. You've heard from some incredible sporting voices, and hopefully you learned something new along the way. Big thank you to our reporters. Big thank you to our guest. And that is us, Fresh Off the Field, done and dusted. Thank you for listening to Fresh Off the Field on ABC Radio Australia. And this episode was produced on the lands of the Gadigal people. And next week, they will be produced in beautiful Port Moresby when we get over there for our Fresh Off the Field special over in beautiful PNG. Take care. Until next time, laters.
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0: Your home of Rugby League in the Pacific.
3: ABC News, hello, I'm Satyam Weinstein. US President Donald Trump has announced the execution of a gunman that killed 13 unarmed soldiers at a military base in Texas will not be live streamed, but the immediate families of the victims will be able to view it in person. Tim Wharton reports.
4: Former military psychiatrist Nidal Hassan has been sentenced to die by a firing squad on December 3 after he's found guilty of the shooting of 13 unarmed soldiers at Fort Hood in 2009. His execution, which was due to be live-streamed by the Pentagon, will be the first time the U.S. Army has used a firing squad since 1945. But U.S. President Donald Trump has posted on Truth Social that while the execution might be a strong deterrent for the world to witness how America deals with terrorists, many good people would rather not watch it. Hassan's execution comes after the botched death in September in Tennessee by lethal injection of Krista Pike, a woman convicted of murdering her classmate. The 50-year-old is now back in prison after recovering in hospital.
3: Moscow is accusing Ukraine of wanting to prolong the war after one of Russia's biggest oil refineries was attacked. The Rijon Region refinery was hit by Ukrainian drones and missiles hours after Ukraine's President Volodymyr Zelensky announced his country would resume strikes. He says Moscow's failed to respect the energy truce, which U.S. President Donald Trump declared on the weekend. Kremlin spokesperson Dmitry Peskov is accusing Ukraine and Mr. Zelensky of being unwilling to pursue peace.
5: Strikes against our oil refineries and energy infrastructure have continued throughout this period, so there's nothing new here. The Ukrainian Kyiv regime persists in targeting these facilities, thereby coming into serious conflict with the peace efforts of the United States and American negotiators.
3: The European Union and Middle Eastern Gulf states have postponed a joint summit due to be held in Saudi Arabia next week, as sustained attacks by the Iranian-aligned Houthis fuel concerns about air travel to the kingdom. Here's the BBC's Anbarasan Etharajan.
6: The postponement of the flagship conference between the EU and the Gulf countries has come as a blow to Saudi Arabia's attempts to host international events despite the escalating conflict with the Houthis in neighboring Yemen. Repeated attacks on the main airport in the capital Riyadh has also highlighted how seriously the security situation has worsened. At least 18 people were killed in 5 aerial assaults on the airport, and it remains closed after the attacks.
3: Health officials in Pakistan say at least 34 students and a teacher have been killed after the roof of a school collapsed in Peshawar city in the north of the country. Authorities say most of the children were between 6 and 12 years old. The office of Pakistan's president has described it as a heart-wrenching tragedy. That of a parliamentary inquiry into the redress scheme for child sexual abuse survivors is hoping progress will be made at a meeting with the Social Services Minister. The inquiry recommends redress applications be extended from next June to December and for processing to continue until they've all been addressed. The government says it's waiting on a separate review to be completed before moving forward. Labor MP and victim survivor Jodie Belair says she's confident the right outcome will be achieved.
7: Michael Manthrop is delivering the second statutory review in November. So that will work, I believe, in lockstep with the report that we've done and reinforce the recommendations.
3: And if you or someone you know is in an abusive situation, contact Full Stop Australia on 1800 Full Stop. That's 1800 385 578. The National Union of Students is calling on the federal government to increase the youth allowance payment, while Anglicare Australia is calling for it to be abolished. Anglicare's latest report says the student income support system is failing and students are falling behind, and instead wants young people to be paid the same as other adults. Union President Felix Hughes says rather than scrapping the payment, he wants to see it improved.
8: Students right now don't have enough money to live on, and they shouldn't be denied support because of what their parents earn. What we're calling for, however, is for youth allowance to be increased above the poverty line and for the age of independence to be abolished.
3: YouTube Music will start adding labels to songs created primarily using generative AI. It's the latest streaming

0: service to use transparency tags after Spotify began earlier this year and Apple Music announced a similar move. And Australia's defeated New Zealand 24 points to 22 in a breathtaking opening game of the Men's Rugby League World Cup. Kangaroos winger Jack Bostock scored three tries, including the match winner late in front of a full house at Sydney's football stadium. You're up to date with the very latest from ABC News. You can get more news at any time by downloading the ABC Listen app.
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8: Nisambolo Binaka. I'm Josiah Nanunga, based in Fiji.
9: Hi, I'm Fred Hooper, based in Australia, and this is Pacific Prepared.
8: This show aims to interweave traditional knowledge and climate change, helping you to be ready for any disaster through stories and talanoa from the Pacifica.
9: We take all those things and put them together so hopefully you feel more prepared for disasters.
8: This is all done through stories and talanoa. Tala fa matala. Olketa, Talanoa, story from the Pacific. On today's show, the impacts of dry weather on some communities in Papua New Guinea, how they are coping with the current situation.
9: And practice makes perfect, how the repetition of emergency drills can help communities to feel more prepared for disasters.
8: That's all coming up. This is Pacific Prepared.
10: We need to be prepared for the future.
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5: Plan this time before disaster strike.
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9: You know when you're trying to learn something new, the one thing that everyone always says is practice, practice, practice. Do the same thing over and over and over again.
8: And over time, whatever it is you're trying to learn becomes second nature. And you don't need to think about it anymore. This is the same for emergency drills.
9: Recently in Tonga, some important emergency drills were done to try and help people make that process more second nature to them.
14: Actually, the Tautatahi exercise is to build or boost the people's resiliency level. You know, they live in vulnerable areas of Kolomutua, and then we are trying to remind them. We're not trying to teach them. They've already known that they have to escape to a higher ground.
15: My name is Isef Fungabai, and I'm the Deputy Director for Barisin under the National Disaster Risk Management Office here in Tonga, under the Ministry of MEDEC.
16: Thank you, Aisea. For those who may be hearing about the Taufatahi exercise for the first time, especially our neighboring countries, please could you explain what the Taufatahi exercise is and what it aims to achieve?
15: Arapito. Exercise Taufatahi 2026 is a multi-agency exercise designed to strengthen Tonga's ability to coordinate and deliver an effective response to a major earthquake and tsunami. Exercise Taufatahi is being led and organized by the Tonga National Disaster Risk Management Office under the Ministry of MEDEC, its Majesty Armed Forces, and Nevada National Guard. The objective of Exercise Taufatahi are to practice Tonga National Disaster Response Arrangement, including the activation and operation of the National Emergency Operation Center following a major earthquake and tsunami.
16: As part of the Taufatahi

0: Besides, I know a tsunami drill was conducted this morning. Could you please tell us a little bit about the tsunami scenario and what participants were being asked to respond to?
1: The scenario of the tsunami drill this morning was based on a simulated magnitude 8.0 undersea earthquake along the Tonga Trench. The tsunami drill was conducted this morning in Kuala Lumpur and Sabah as part of Exercise Tawatahi. The government middle school in Sabah and Kuala Lumpur also took part in the exercise, providing students and staff with an opportunity to practice the evacuation SOP and strengthen the awareness of tsunami safety. As part of the drill, the tsunami siren in Sopu and Kuala Lumpur were also activated to test the warning system and ensure that communities could hear and respond to the alert. Lastly, the exercise was an important opportunity to strengthen preparedness, test communication and coordination, and identify areas for improvement. Most importantly, it helps ensure that our communities, school, and emergency responders are better prepared to act quickly and safely in the event of a real tsunami. The outcome of the tsunami drill, the people at the Sopu and Kuala Lumpur, they know where to go in time of tsunami warning. And the people know their key responsibility in time of tsunami warning. And we receive a feedback from Kuala Lumpur town officers. He specified they keen to attend more exercise in the future and also more tsunami drill in the future in order for the people in the community to know their key responsibility in time of tsunami warning. Maro.
2: Liliani also spoke with school teacher Kesiti Vea to find out how the drill went from a point of view.
3: As our duty as a teachers in this school, this tsunami drill is very important for us, so that our main responsibilities is to make sure that the kids are safe at the school and they are not scared when the if there's anything happen. And then so we make sure that the kids are not afraid, they're not panic when it happens, and we have to make sure we keep them safe here at school. They're not running around. So we keep them in the classroom and we follow the instructions that will be given to us. So for doing this, practicing this every time, the kids will know what to do. And for us teachers to make sure that we follow the correct procedures that we have to follow in order to keep the students safe at school.
0: How do you guys, the teachers, make sure the safety of the children when the tsunami occurred?
3: So when we hear the siren, then it's that we know that there's a warning. So we have the teachers in each classroom, so we know what to do. So we have to let the kids talk to them so that they don't have to be scared, gather them, and then we have to walk outside of the classroom and we have to go the directions where they supposed to evacuate from this school. So we make sure that we have the, because as teachers, we already know how many students in our classroom. So we have to make sure we keep them and we get out together with them and then evacuate from the school.
0: When the

0: In the tsunami drill, do you think this is, because I know this is not the first time for a tsunami drill, for you to participate in the drills. Are these drills helpful for you guys in your preparedness, or does it help to minimize or help the children not to panic when the tsunami comes off?
1: I can say that this drill is very helpful to us. So when we keep practicing this, the kids, when the tsunami happened, the kids already know what to do. And also for us teachers. So when we keep practicing the this drill, and if the tsunami will really happen, I think it will minimize the fear in the kids, because they have to practice and they have to know what to do when we keep practicing this skill. So I can say it is very helpful for us to do the tsunami drill.
0: How about the evacuation road? I understand it is a long way to the evacuation center. Is there any challenges you face in terms of evacuation road or the evacuation center? Is it too far from your school? Or?
1: Yeah, I can say it is too far, but I think that's just a safe place for us to evacuate to. The only challenges that we face is, I think the route where we take the evacuation, because there's a lot of vehicle queue on the road, and so we're trying to keep the kids on just on only one path, so that to avoid any dangers that will happen to the kids according to the vehicles that are queuing on the road. So I think that's just the main challenges that we face, even though it's a long way to go, but I think that's just a safe place for us to evacuate to if the tsunami is going to happen.
2: This is Isaiah Fungavai again from the NDRMO in Tonga.
3: After today's tsunami drill, we identified the people, they staying at the Menaporo area. They know what to do in time of tsunami warning. Not only that, but they able to follow the tsunami evacuation map, where is the nearest tsunami route to the tsunami evacuation point. So all in all, we family believe we do need to contact more tsunami drill, not only here in Tongatapu, but across the outer island, in order for the people to know their key responsibility. We do believe better prepare, it will helpful for the office and also the first responder in time of tsunami warning, because the people will know where to go in time of tsunami warning.
0: I know this is just an exercise, but if a real tsunami warning were issued, what are the most important actions people, or especially those in the vulnerable areas and communities, should take to keep themselves and their families safe?
3: First of all, the people in the community, especially the community located along the coastal area, they need to know what to do. Not only that, but they need to know where to go. And not only that, but they need to follow the tsunami evacuation map. So in order for them to know where is the nearest route to the tsunami evacuation point. In addition, they need to know

0: what they need to take along with them in time of evacuation. They need to prepare their 72-hour spec in time of evacuation in the future. But all in all, if the people in the community, especially the vulnerable community, follow the tsunami plan, there'll be no problem. There'll be no issue or challenge they are going to face if there's any tsunami warning in the future.
1: Ofa Faivailo was on the ground during the tsunami drills and said the process was more reinforcing the things that the community already knows.
2: Actually, the Taufatahia exercise is to build or boost the people's resiliency level. You know, they live in vulnerable areas of Kolomutua, and then we are trying to remind them. We're not trying to teach them. They've already known that they have to escape to a higher ground. But today, it's quite an exercise. It's a starting point for them all. And not just the people of Sopo Taufa, but to all vulnerable areas of Kolomutua. We want to continue on with this type of exercise because it really helps us as a community. And I want them to work together. You know, that's why we even asked the Red Cross to come and teach the youths of Sopo Taufa Ahau, and they somehow awarded almost 30 certificates, which is valid for almost 2 years. They know how to perform the CPR and first aid, waiting for the Red Cross or waiting especially for the ambulance to come and help. Before they evacuated their homes, we already did that. And then that's why I sent members to stand by the gate. As soon as they walked into the evacuation center, their names are recorded. And that's why I that was more like double doing it, give them a roll call to make sure they are all here and nobody is absent, so to create any more problems when they evacuate.
3: What about in terms of people with disability and the elderly disabled?
2: They are the people, most important people to us, the disabilities and also the elderly and the infants. We really take good care and always check on them in case they need emergency help. And then they are the first one on the list. But at the same time, we have to take care of the rest of the community as well. It's hard work, but somebody's got to stand up and do it. And I am so grateful most of the Sopo community, they come out and help me, you know, to make today a success, if you may say.
3: I understand there was some households were selected to be part and participate in these tsunami drills. Can you tell us, was their evacuation plan was successful, including preparing of their 72 hours kits, like 72-hour...
2: The backpacks,
3: yes.
2: Yeah.
3: Was that all completed or successful?
2: I already informed them, but I can tell today that most of them, they haven't got that prepared yet. So from my committee's point of view, we have to do it, help them, try to get them to all earn. Because during the actual disaster, natural disaster, at the evacuation center, we can come in and distribute the 72-hour bags. We prepare them ourselves as the committee, and then we go help the people of Kolomutua at the evacuation center. But most of the people who attended today know.
3: So from these tsunami drill and what you observe from your community, do you think you guys prepared for any natural disasters or tsunami warning
2: in the future? In our hearts, yeah, we are all prepared. We have to remind the people. We can't do a thing without the people's help. And also, we never give up reminding them and teaching them.
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0: can be a real problem.
1: We are actually seeing how prolonged dry weather can affect communities in different parts of the Pacific, possibly linked to the El Nino weather pattern we have heard so much about, especially over the past few weeks, Fred.
0: Ben Cadoga has been speaking with a resident from Gomor Village in the Rigo district of the Central Province, just over 50 kilometres outside of Papua New Guinea's capital, Port Moresby.
2: Thank you very much. My name is Ham Bolanigu, and I am a primary school teacher teaching at Vigani Primary School in Goodenough Island.
3: Thank you, Ham. Now, I understand your community has also facing the current El Nino or dry weather condition. Can you tell me how has this weather condition affected your community or is affecting your community at the moment?
2: Okay, thank you very much. The dry weather is, I will say, it's badly affecting the people or affecting us because I'm also living in one of those areas, affected areas, Goodenough and Kirin. Our gardens are drying out, yams, taro, and bananas are not growing well, and water sources are drying up, creeks and wells are very low, and also it affects our fishing. Fishing is also difficult because sea is rough and reefs are stressed, food is becoming short, and water is hard to get it. Because of the storm weather, storm wind, all the leaves already torn and some are falling down. The bushes are very, very brown.
3: Okay, Ham, before I move on to the next question, for those who haven't been to Goodenough, or for those of our friends who want to understand where Goodenough is, Alotau is the provincial capital of Milne Bay Province in Papua New Guinea. So from Alotau to Goodenough, where you are currently located, how long does it take for you to travel and by which means? On a plane or by dinghy? Can you give me a clear picture of how you travel from Alotau to Goodenough?
2: By dinghy, it will take us about 9 to 13 hours traveling by dinghy. But for boats, it will take one all night, one all day, especially those big boats. But for cargo boats, small ones, it will take about 26, 27 hours traveling from here to Alotau.
3: It's a fair distance. Now to our next question. I think your current situation stemming from the El Nino weather condition, have any relevant authorities responded to your current situation on the island?
2: Okay, for Goodenough, yes, we did receive two trips. First trip, they came for the coastal wards, the second trip for the inland wards. So the school that I'm staying, Vivian Ward, we received our rice 10 kgs for three households. And when we share this 10 kgs rice for three households, it's about three packets and one cup. And already we finished it. This is not enough for us today. And also people are complaining that this rice is not enough to eat us for another 6 months or another 12 months to come.
3: Okay, so that relief supply, how long did it take for it to run out?
2: It took us only one day. Those big families, only one meal. But for we small families, maybe one whole day, morning, lunch, and afternoon. And already we finished.
3: We hope that the relevant authorities can step in and assist more. My next question is, if this current prolonged dry weather continues, what do you think will happen to the community at large, including the school that you are teaching in?
2: If it continues, we are going to face serious food and water shortage. I think the children and the most affected people will be the children, and old people will be affected most. There will be hunger, increase in sickness, especially drinking from unsafe water. And also, it might also disturb our school attendance. School attendance will drop because children walking bare legs without slippers, and they also fetch water far away from the school that we are in. about 1 hour

0: walk the mountain and fetch the water. So it might affect old people and the children, and it might also affect the school, especially students learning. Another thing here, our year 6, or next session will be lost. And what we're going to do? Those are things that we see.
1: Thank you. You are listening to him, who is a primary school teacher at Vivigani Primary School on Burina Faili in Melbay province of Papua New Guinea. He is giving us a brief on what's happening and the current situation because of the prolonged dry weather or El Nino currently experienced in Papua New Guinea. And before I let go, any other issues you need to raise or you think that would need to be highlighted?
0: We need urgent help with drinking water, like water tanks and water purification. We also need drought-resistant seeds and support for the climate change adaptation. And also, we need government and NGOs must not forget our out-islanders. And also, for the school that I'm staying here, we need also the education department or government to see there have been some footwears for the children, umbrellas and water containers to help them to just to keep them to week 5 or week 6 before maybe we might close down. Maybe we need some relevant authorities to come to the ground to make awareness on how to preserve food and water during this El Nino time.
2: Thanks, and we now come back a level to Ben Kedoga, our freelance journalist based in Papua New Guinea, for that story.

0: And that's the end of another episode of Pacific Prepared. Thank you so much for listening in this week.
1: Yeah, thanks for making it to the end of another episode of Pacific Prepared. We really appreciate it. Appreciate your time as well, Joe, for joining us on the show. Always handy to have your insights. Yeah.
0: And also thanks to our reporters who are on the ground.
1: Of course.
0: Letting us all know what's happening in their respective spaces.
1: Yeah.
0: I'll talk to you again next week, same time, same place, on Pacific Prepared. Until then, take care. Vinaka Vakalebo.
1: Thanks, Joe. Vinaka.
2: Pacific Prepared.
1: This show was made on the lands of the peoples of Stony Creek Nation in Lutruwita, Tasmania. Also the people of the Vanua Uviti. Pacific Prepared is supported with funding from the Australian Government's Department of Foreign Affairs and Trade. Any views expressed do not necessarily represent those of the Australian Government. It's produced and distributed in partnership with Radio Australia and networks across the Pacific, including Radio New Zealand Pacific, National Broadcasting Corporation of Papua New Guinea, Palau Wave Radio, Fijian Broadcasting Corporation, Samoa National Radio 2AP, Solomon Islands Broadcasting Corporation, and Tonga Broadcasting Commission. My name's Fred Hooper, and thanks to my co-host in Fiji, Josiah Nanunga. Please share any information you've learned today, and stay safe. This has been Pacific Prepared.
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8: I want you to imagine a castle.
9: It's ostentatious, even by Gothic castle standards. It's got gargoyles and a drawbridge. I think even like Count Dracula would think it's a bit much.
8: And it isn't on the top of a mountain somewhere in Bavaria. No, it's in the middle of suburbia, in Connecticut, America.
9: As you know, America isn't a very castle-y place.
8: Now, from the outside, this castle looks completely out of place. But it's even weirder when you go inside.
9: Down in the basement, they've got a nightclub with a pole for pole dancing and some cages. And that's next to his princess costume room with racks of princess costumes.
8: But this castle's double doors are about to become a gateway to another world of lost dreams and a need to take back control.
9: At times of sudden societal change, people go haywire. Like, society doesn't care about me. I'm going to allow the banknotes of my angry temperament to fly out the window, and who cares who they hit?
8: My name is Mark Fennell, and usually on this show we look back in history. But in this episode, we're going to start with the world we have today and a particular issue plaguing it.
9: Some men behave badly. They lash out. They become misogynistic or manosphere type men, and that's like a problem.
8: So how did we get here? And more importantly, did anyone see it coming?

0: So my guest this episode is the British author and filmmaker, John Ronson.
1: I'm delighted to be here.
0: He's famous for a number of podcasts and books like So You've Been Publicly Shamed or The Psychopath Test or The Men Who Stare at Goats. But his latest book is called The Castle. And how he came to write this particular book, well, it all began a morning a couple of years ago. He woke up and he reached over and checked his phone. And on the phone was a screen full of texts from his son. And the last one said,
1: "We left. That was completely f***ed. We're okay now. it was all good now." So I read the other texts, and it turned out that a friend of his had been invited to a party being held by a stranger that she'd met earlier that week on Tinder. So
0: many red flags already, but yes.
1: I know, right? So the four of them piled into the car, drove out of New York City, and turned up at this castle, this huge newly built castle, crossed the drawbridge and went in to the grand banqueting hall, which is full of like suits of armor and a giant polished table.
0: They looked around and they listened, and there was no music. There was no crowd, no drinks.
1: There was no party. There was just a small number of equally bewildered looking young people standing awkwardly around. Then the castle owner comes out and they said, "I'm sorry, but where's the party?" And he said, "Oh no, I've invited you here for a different reason. I would like you all to take part in my reality show." So they said, "What's the name of your reality show?" And he said, "It's 101 Princesses. I'm the Lord, I'm looking for my queen, and I have 101 princesses to choose from." And he said to the women, "Go downstairs to the basement costume room, put on some princess costumes and come back upstairs." So they did.
0: So, but like, what is your son thinking at this moment, right? Like what's going through his head?
1: Well, I think he's very nervous. He was going up to people saying, "Are we safe? Are we safe?" And people were saying, "Yeah," but then they were looking unsure. But I think a weird mix of thoughts, like, there could be a work opportunity here. These are young people trying to catch a break. Maybe there's a work opportunity, but also, who is this guy? It's kind of skeevy. Are we safe? Knowing my son, he probably wouldn't have stayed of his own volition. I think he would have sensed the risk and left, but he was with some other people and maybe they were more gung-ho. So they come back upstairs. Joel and his male friend put on tuxedos.
0: Joel is John's son, by the way.
1: The castle owner seemed a lot more interested in the women in the party than in Joel and his male friend. And then a videographer appears and filming begins, but it becomes pretty clear that this isn't a real reality show.
0: So no party, no reality show. Joel and his friends looked around and really kind of just took in their surroundings and just how bizarre it all was.
1: I mean, it's vast. It's ostentatious, even by Gothic castle standards. It has a tremendous amount of turrets, way more than even, you know, I think Count Dracula would think it's a bit much. It's got gargoyles and a drawbridge, and then you go inside and down in the basement, they've got a nightclub with a pole for pole dancing and some cages.
0: Okay.
1: And that's next to his princess costume room with racks of princess costumes. And his, what used to be the six-car garage, is now purple-tinted botanical garden, underground botanical garden with hot tubs. So he really went for it. He went for the Hugh Hefner thing. He talked about how much he admired Hugh Hefner and how the Playboy Mansion was, you know, a great source of inspiration for him. And the whole 101 Princesses is based off the Playboy idea.
0: Yeah, that's a lot. There's also a moat and enclosures for his, quote, exotic animals.
1: I later discovered that in his 2010 divorce hearing, it came out that one of his pet camels had starved to death due to neglect. Now, I don't know much about camels, but what I thought I knew is that they can last for several months without eating. So that sounds like a lot of neglect.
0: If you can survive a desert, but you can't survive a castle in Connecticut, that's really saying something about the castle in Connecticut.
1: Right. Right, yeah.
0: And so just who is this man in the castle?
1: His name is Chris Mark. He's the great-grandson of a Gilded Age steel tycoon who owned apparently one of the biggest steel companies in the United States. And then, you know, a fortune got passed down from parent to child, and he has spent his part of the fortune in part building this enormous castle.
0: So why would a grown man want to build a castle in the middle of American suburbia?
1: He said that his daughters were big fans of fairy tales, that he wanted to make their princess dreams come true. But by the time my son was lured there under false pretenses, the princesses that he was attracting were women that he was meeting on dating sites.
0: John decides he has to talk to this man, Chris, in person.
1: He gave me the tour. A lot of tiny miniature figurines. There's a suit of armor with its head tilted forlornly to the ground. There's all of these private collection of relics of war. There's military planes and tanks. Oh, and he had this guard dog. This was a big moment, actually. He had this guard dog called Cerberus. I might have pronounced that wrong. Named after the multi-headed hound that guards the gates of Hades. And, my dogs are called Floppy and Bonnie, but his dog was named after... after the multi-headed hound.
0: We've got a Pickles as our dog. We've gone for very emasculated dog names, you and I.
1: Right, can I ask? Peter Cuck dog. But his dog, his guard dog, leapt at me and started grabbed my foot between its great jaws and started shaking it around. And I'm like, hey, buddy. Hey, pal. And then finally I tried to engage Chris and his dog's aggressions. I said, your dog does like biting people. And he said, it's not a negative thing. It means he likes you or something. So he really didn't seem to notice or mind that his dog was harassing his visitor. That was an early clue.
0: And it seems things only get weirder from here.
1: He was saying quite open and slightly unwise things early on in our meeting about how, he always wishes he had 6 to 8 women living there. But then after a while, it sort of seemed that he was beginning to regret saying these unwise things. And I noticed him looking just more and more nervous. And then he suddenly went to his kitchen door and brought out an NDA and asked me to sign it. And I said, no. And he said, why not? And I said, I've never signed an NDA in my life. That's way too legal for me. And then he put the NDA away, and I noticed there was a whole pile of NDAs, and I thought, well, who else is he getting to sign them, and why?
0: So Chris becomes John's doorway into something that is often referred to as the manosphere, which is a fairly blunt catch-all term for these online communities of man influencers claiming to help men with things like dating and fitness and money.
2: Some young men are being pulled in innocently by gateway content and very quickly ending up in the online misogynistic world known as the manosphere.
3: Men are better than women at almost everything. Isn't it ironic how ever since we've given women rights, they've made themselves less valuable?
4: See, this is the problem, right? Women aren't able to, come to logical conclusions.
5: Anti-feminist groups have existed for a very long time. What's shifted is they've now moved online and, in fact, proliferated and expanded in powerful and troubling ways.
0: It's worth pointing out that a lot of the influencers in this space can have a very narrow, tough guy idea of what a man should be. And there's lots of notions propagated that feminism and gender equality have cost men something, that men are the real victims. And on the edges of that, it's also worth pointing out that violence against women and girls can be quite normalised.
6: Not all gender inequality is going to lead to domestic and family violence, but all domestic and family violence starts with gender inequality. So there is certainly a link there with the messaging that is coming through the manosphere.
0: And there's definitely evidence that it can be linked to radicalisation and extremist views. And we're talking about a kind of a realm of content that 2/3 of young men have seen online. So it's not some tiny corner of the internet. The question is, of all the people in the world, why did John pick the man in the castle, Chris, to be his doorway into this world?
1: Well, that's why when I first thought I would grapple with the subject, the last thing in the world I would want to do is read a book on the manosphere. Well, what I thought was, if I take the manosphere out of it and I take incels out of it, it's going to force me to go to more unexpected and strange and interesting places and find increasingly like odd stories. And that is what the book is. And then I thought, well, you know, does his story have resonances? Because on the one hand, telling a story about the complexities of luring women to a harem in your castle in the post-Me Too age doesn't feel that resonant. It's like it's a very particular set of concerns that not many people have to worry about. But then I thought that actually there is something weirdly resonant about his story, which is that he said to me, I think more than once, that he wants purpose in his life. He's doing this to have a purpose.
0: Because, like many parents of adult children, when Chris's daughters grew up and left home, he became this empty nester.
1: And he felt purposeless, and that's why he starts inviting young people under false pretenses to his castle.
0: Yeah, still weird though. I mean, lots of empty nesters out there are not doing creepy stuff like that. John, however, sort of identified with Chris's feeling of purposelessness.
1: While this was happening, I'd just come out of hospital. I'd been in hospital twice. The first time I fell over while arguing with my mother over the phone. And when I went to the hospital, they said, what happened? I didn't want to say, oh, I was having a fight over the phone with my mother and I slipped on some ice. So I said, I fell over and she slipped something onto my wrist and then hurries away. And I look down and it's a wristband that says fall risk. And I shouted after, don't worry, I'm not a fall risk. And, but it sort of made me laugh so much that, like, you know, like the reason why I wanted to go to this castle and, you know, tell an amazing story and get back on the road and have an adventure was just to kind of prove that I'm not a fall risk, that I still have some use in the world. So here's these two men whose lives had collided because both of us had a sort of weird dysfunctional relationship with purpose. I thought maybe there's a book about other things that men can't do that we used to be able to do.
0: There's an idea that kind of emerges through the book with he's sort of reacting to the way men are seen in the last couple of years, like the way men have been portrayed in popular culture. What is it that he's seeing that he is trying to, I guess, provide an antidote to, I suppose, from his point of view?
1: I think the real resonance is this idea that society has changed shape and lots of very different sorts of men and women don't know what their place in the world is anymore. Like the kind of man that they are is out of vogue. The world has changed shape and they're struggling to adjust. There's a huge epidemic of them just dropping out, just withdrawing from the world, folding in on themselves. Others are like lashing out into disinhibited behavior, and others still are creating these kind of fantasy worlds for themselves where they're pretending that nothing's wrong and they're still the king of the castle. And that's where he fits into it, I think.
0: Mm. Of the different ways in which men are reacting to the change in shape of society, what's the one that concerns you the most?
1: At work, actually, like men feeling tossed around in a sea of conflicting ideologies, you know, be more vulnerable. No, don't be more stoical. So, but that doesn't speak to me personally. The thing that speaks to me the most is the kind of death of structures. We're heading into a sort of post-institution world where all the old structures don't exist anymore. And people are being told that the way to survive is to become content creators. 39% of Americans now define themselves as content creators. So are trying to create these new structures for themselves.
0: For what it's worth, in Australia, that number is about a quarter of all people who call themselves content creators.
1: But a lot of it's a false promise. And a lot of people just feel that they don't have purpose in their life and they're spiraling as a result of it. So the sort of weird impacts on people's inner lives that the death of structures and institutions are wreaking. I think that's a huge story that people aren't really thinking about as much as they should.
0: When you do step through the doorway of the characters in the castle, there is this kind of plethora of men kind of lacking, I guess, is like with this sort of vacuum of purpose there. What happens if we ignore that? Because that is a cultural shift that we've had, and there's a lot of reasons why we've arrived at this moment. What happens if we ignore that problem and just be like, ah, oh, that's their problem?
1: I didn't know I had that problem. So I guess I didn't know how much purpose mattered to me and how having no purpose could impact my well-being. So I think it's the kind of thing that we... Look, some men behave badly. They lash out. They become misogynistic or manosphere type men, and that's like a problem. But then there's an awful lot of other people who aren't lashing out. They're bowing out. They're shutting down. Honestly, I think the growth of purposelessness that's come from the demise of structures and institutions is really new and really bad, actually. I think without purpose, people go haywire. So it can affect their families. It can affect... So, yeah. Well, now, what the answer is, I have sort of certain answers for certain things, but in terms of how to give people purpose, I think people just have to be aware, am I spiraling? Am I isolating? And what can I do about that? Like, should I, this is kind of trite stuff, but should I go out and become part of a club? Should I socialize with people?
0: Your dad owned a warehouse in Cardiff, and I'm wondering, like, what was his view on what a good man was, out of curiosity?
1: He was always, a man must always provide for his family. Always pay your taxes on time. So he really hammered that into me. I've never been delinquent on my taxes. I've always paid my taxes. I've never been in any trouble with that, and partly because of that. But one time he worked for a warehouse owner who became an alcoholic and a gambling addict. And so the warehouse collapsed. And in the middle of this, I was like 10 years old. I walked into my parents' bedroom and my father was in there alone crying. And I remember being kind of impressed that he would make the effort to cry in private away from his family. And I thought, I should be like that, stoical. Cut to like 30 years later and, oh my God, am I not like that? I remember a time when I sliced my hand open with a Stanley knife and I was like running around the house with my very young son in there and I'm going, it's really bad. So clearly I didn't inherit his stoicism, just his neuroticism about not being delinquent on your taxes.
0: Ultimately, when you finish the book and you know that you have to put it out in the world and at a certain point it's no longer yours, it becomes the reader's, what are your hopes for what people actually take away from it? Like, what are the ideas you want to spark in people's brains?
1: Well, the first thing I want to do is, and I hope this doesn't sound too trite, is like entertain people. And it's really funny. It's like, I've just went for the funniness and I think it's really funny. But also I right at the end of the book, I talk a little bit about Emil Durkheim and his theory of anime. He discovered back in like 1897 that at times of sudden societal change, people go haywire. He called it anime.
0: And that word actually comes from a Greek word for lawlessness. And the argument was that in times of big disruption in society, like industrialization or huge traumatic events, people can feel en masse disconnected. And that can lead to this sense of being depressed, hurting themselves, and often committing crimes.
1: So even if it's a structure that you want to destroy, it can still have an incredibly deleterious impact on your mental health. And I think that's a really interesting thing to think about, because that's, you know, very concerning.
0: So is it just like society doesn't care about me, so I'm going to lose all my social niceties? Is that kind of an encapsulation, or is there more to it than that?
1: I think that's a very big part of it. And I think a lot of people are acting in that way. And it's manifesting, you know, in Say You've Been Publicly Shamed, a previous book of mine, I wrote about how we were overusing shame so much, it was making transgressors unshameable, like hospital superbugs impervious to treatment. Like, we shame and shame and shame, and they just became impervious to it. And now I think we're seeing the next mutation, which is from unashamedness to disinhibition.
0: This story started with your son, and you've kind of had this wide angle look at different kind of men and different kind of crisis and a different sense of purpose. How hopeful are you for his future and the world and the women also around him? How hopeful are the world that he's inheriting?
1: Well, I mean, his world in particular is looking really good. I'm very encouraged by the fact that there's less of a social media obsession with younger people than they used to be. They're still on Instagram, but even that they're finding disillusioning. And there's a great big return to the analog world. So I'm encouraged by the fact that maybe our terrifying future is going to be more inept than terrifying.
0: I have to ask, what happened to Chris and his castle in the end?
1: Well, it's ongoing. He's somewhere abroad. I believe he's in Southeast Asia. So after I leave the castle, things get weirder. He starts sending me these very ominous messages. He says he's going to sue me. He says he's got a team of investigators investigating me. Then he says he has two murderers on his payroll called Carlos and Brandon. And if I ever write anything negative about the castle, Carlos and Brandon will be very upset. And in fact, they're on their way to find me now. He said, I'm going to be sending you some people who were in prison for killing somebody. So he starts sending me death threats. And then he apologizes. And then I meet him again. And then our relationship evolves in an even more weird way. People start telling me things about him that are putting me off the scent. It becomes like a real kind of Dashiell Hammett story here, but all true, like a lot of twists and turns. Then I find out an extraordinary revelation about him. I discover halfway through investigating him that I'm not the only person investigating him, and he's also being investigated by several federal agencies.
0: The story continues. Hey, John, thank you so much for being my guest.
1: Well, Mark, it was an absolute delight. Thank you.
0: Do check out John Ronson's new book. It is called The Castle. And if you're interested in some of those bigger issues around masculinity and the manosphere that's kind of shaping the minds of lots of young men, we've got a brand new investigation into it for ABC TV. It's called The State of Man. You can find it on ABC iView now if you're in Australia. This episode was produced by Zoe Ferguson and Jesse Kay. As always, if you've got a bit of history you'd like us to look into, all you need to do is shoot us an email, noonesawitcoming@abc.net.au. We do produce the show on Gadigal Land in Sydney, Australia for ABC Radio National. I'm Mark Fennell. I'll catch you next time with a brand new episode of No One Saw It Coming.

0: ABC News. Good morning. I'm Noni Edwards. US President Donald Trump has cancelled a planned live streaming of an execution by firing squad. America's editor John Lyons has more.
1: The US Secretary of Defense, Pete Hegseth, had announced that the execution by firing squad of former Army psychiatrist Nidal Hassan in December would be live streamed. But the decision was met with widespread backlash, including from some prominent Republicans and former military leaders who, in an open letter, described the decision to live stream the execution as barbaric. US media also reported that Mr. Trump had not realized that Hassan was now in a wheelchair. Nidal Hassan was convicted of killing 13 soldiers at the Fort Hood, Texas military base in 2009. He's been in a wheelchair since he was shot in the back by law enforcement officers during that attack.
0: Back home, the spiritual leader of the Plymouth Brethren Christian Church will today front a parliamentary inquiry looking into the 2025 federal election. It follows claims published in the Nine newspapers that church members paid far-right influencers to track and heckle the Prime Minister on the campaign trail. Bruce Hales, who's the church's self-described most senior elder, has insisted he was not involved, nor did he ask anyone to participate in the election. Mr. Hales had been warned he'd be subpoenaed if he refused to attend today's inquiry hearing. It's been revealed federal court staff knew sensitive Australian data was being sent to India for transcription but did nothing to prevent it. The specialist reporting team's Heidi Devoran reports.
2: Former court transcription manager Paul Cutbush says he raised the alarm with the Australian Federal Police, the Family Court and the Federal Court as far back as 2014 that data was being accessed in India. He says he got no response.
3: I naively thought someone from the court would reach out.
2: 2 years later, the court told Mr. Cutbush the offshoring was inconsequential. Shadow Attorney General Michaela Cash is calling for a forensic audit and a whole-of-government response. The court says the current court leadership were unaware of the earlier data offshoring.
0: A Southern Ocean marine expert says the detection of bird flu on a remote Tasmanian island is concerning, especially during breeding season. A southern elephant seal and a kelp gull on Macquarie Island have tested positive for the deadly H5 strain. The island is 1,500 kilometres southeast of Tasmania and home to tens of thousands of seals and seabirds. Independent Southern Ocean marine mammal expert Mary Ann Lee says it's hard to predict how serious it could be, but there's potential for a large-scale mortality.
4: Incidents on other islands and in South America have shown that the southern elephant seal in particular is very vulnerable to this disease. That doesn't mean that there will necessarily be a large outbreak at this site, although given it's the breeding season and animals are aggregating at the moment, that would be a possibility.
0: The World Bank and Nepal have signed a mandate to explore a catastrophe bond. The World Bank says the deal could help the Himalayan nation access funding quickly in case of a major earthquake. Earthquakes are common in mountainous Nepal. In 2015, nearly 9,000 people were killed and tens of thousands injured when a series of devastating quakes struck the country. Senior figures in soccer's world governing body have told its president he's not fit to lead the organisation unless he answers key questions about his abandoned plan to sell off parts of the World Cup to private investors. Gianni Infantino has apologised to the first meeting of the FIFA Council since the proposal was scrapped, but many questions remain unanswered. The BBC's Hugh Ferris has more.
5: There were quite a lot of questions that came his way from that FIFA Council, including ones about future funding of FIFA, including about the controversial FIFA Peace Prize given to Donald Trump at the draw for the World Cup last year, and also the American president's intervention in the rescinding of a red card during the World Cup to the American striker Follorin Balogun. So there is a lot of homework for Gianni Infantino to do.
0: Australia's edged out New Zealand 24 points to 22 in an all-time classic to open the Rugby League World Cup. ABC Sports' Andrew Moore was at the Sydney Football Stadium.
6: The Kiwis were kicking themselves after the game. They had it in hand, but then through two long-range intercepts, Jack Bostock on debut scored in the 20th minute, and 11 minutes later, Tom Trbojevic raced 90 metres to score. Even though it was 5-3 to the Kangaroos, the Kiwis led 16-10, then 22-16, before a rare error from Jerome Hughes kicked it on the last with New Zealand on the attack, 7-tackles set for Australia, and it was finished off with a Jack Bostock try, his third of the game in his first game, and Australia wins 24-22 before a great crowd of 41,255.
0: And that's your latest ABC News.
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10: Good afternoon. Yes, right across the Pacific, you're hanging out with Sose Fuamoli today for another edition of Sister Sounds. Of course, this is the show where you can stop by and get some more new music added to your playlist, hopefully. But more than that, you can also celebrate talented female artistry from right across the Pacific region. We try to bring it to you every week. New cuts, classic cuts, just potent reminders of how strong our female talent is here on ABC Radio Australia. Today's show is coming to you from the lands of the Wurundjeri Woiwurrung people here in Narm, Melbourne, the Kulin Nation. So as always, we extend our love and respect to elders past and present, and also give a big shout out and send love to our First Nations family who might be joining us today via the ABC Pacific website, the ABC Listen app, or via digital radio. Today we've got a stack of tunes coming up. Yes, we do. It's all killer, no filler. We've got new music from Fijian favourites Nikki Beddoes and Mohelata from the VT Ones crew. Aotearoa's Nissa Collins is flying the flag to Samoa with two new releases. And one of the finest singers from the 677, Kayla, has covered PNG singer Kathy Lee Chan's 2018 release titled Oi Imu Hula Hula. Here it is to kick off Sister Sounds right across the Pacific. We're happy to have you with us. Oh, yeah.

Taylor with a tribute to Vanuatu Kava here on Sister Sounds right across the Pacific. If you're just locking in, you're hanging out with Sose this afternoon. A big talo for lava to our listeners on 101.1 FM in Apia. Here's Aotearoa's X Factor star Nyssa Collins with her brand new release. It's called Te Ne Samoa.

Yes, that was Fa'uli Mai O Maunga by Nissa Collins here in Sister Sounds this afternoon. She's a singer who was originally from Samoa but grew up in Aotearoa, where she rose to fame as the runner-up on The X Factor New Zealand back in 2015. Here in Sister Sounds, it's time to touch down in Suva. We've got new music from Viti One singer Mohelata. Now, she debuted earlier this year on the Viti One's album Ngani Vatu, and this is her latest single produced by Jay Thauleka and Tropic Thunder. This one by Mohelata is Kabi Kabi.

Yes, a big bully vinaka to our listeners in Fiji. You tuned into Sister Sounds with Sose for Molly this afternoon. You just heard the latest reggae release from VT1 singer Kezia. It's called Vunika Vuhta. And we're going to stick around in the beautiful islands of Fiji. Both our girls, actually, Carly.

Tui and Liz Vamorasi, they've been part of the crew that's been taking Fijian music to the UK and Europe. They've actually been in Scotland for a VT1 show. If you've been following them on social media, you'll be able to see just how fun that trip looks. So we're so proud of them. But right now, wanted to get some more Kali Tui into Sister Sounds for this afternoon, collaborating with Michan, another incredible voice representing Pacific Island culture far beyond the islands too. This one is called Magic.

Yes, a Fijian legend representing the Liku village in Lao, Georgina Ledua with Naita Sereana. Now, Georgina, she's got over 35 years experience in the music business. She was singing live in the early 90s and dropped her debut album, Veya Vaki, in 1995. Such an iconic voice. Here in Sister Sounds, we're staying in Fiji to hear the first track from the forthcoming Nikki Beddoes album. We're so excited for this one. It's a deeply personal and introspective project called Reflections. And this one, the opening track, Digi Digi Tala, is produced by her Overcast bandmate and brother, Gavin Beddoes. Let's get into it here in Sister Sounds.

Yes, big shout out to everyone tuned in to Sister Sounds on 101.9 right across Papua New Guinea. That was the Kairukuan Queen, Taita Maraga, representing for Central Province PNG on her 2026 single, Koliafa. We're going to stay in the Central Province now to hear our next voice from the Gadari village. This is Go Gaoma with Sobo.

0: Yes, the sounds of the POV band taking us to the end of Sister Sounds for another week. The group is based in Honiara, but that track was all about Ranonga, an island in the western province of the Solomon Islands. We'd love to hear it. And look, we'd love to hear from you as well. We are always looking for new recommendations, new artists to be put onto. So if you are listening and you have any female artists that you think we need to be across, shoot us an email at Sister Sounds. That's SISTASOUNDS at abc.net.au. If you want to run this show back or access any of our other episodes, make sure you head on over to the Sister Sounds program page on the ABC Pacific website and get some more new music into your day. Come join us same time next week as we do it all again. We've got more Sister Sounds coming to you. Make sure you keep it locked to ABC Radio Australia. In the meantime, my name is Sose Fuomoli. Take care of each other and we'll see you next week.
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0: ABC News. Hello, I'm Noni Edwards. Timor-Leste's President José Ramos Horta says the combination of smoke haze from wildfires in Indonesia and hot, dry weather could be disastrous if the conditions continue. Air quality has deteriorated across the country over the last week as monsoon winds bring smoke and pollutants from fires burning in Indonesia's Kalimantan and Papua regions. Dr. Ramos Horta says schools have been closed and people are being urged to stay indoors.
1: This is

0: also consequence of El Nino, drier forest, water sources will disappear in Timor-Leste. I've been warning about it for many months. We will face a situation where we will have internally displaced people, not from wars, but from climate change.
1: Pacific Police Chiefs have elected Papua New Guinea's Police Commissioner David Manning as the inaugural chair of the Pacific Community of Policing. The community brings together the existing Pacific Island Chiefs of Police and the Australian-backed Pacific Policing Initiative under one umbrella to strengthen coordination and cooperation across the region. Commissioner Manning says it'll enable stronger action against transnational criminal networks and the movement of illicit drugs, guns and money across borders. US President Donald Trump has cancelled a planned live streaming of an execution by firing squad. America's editor John Lyons has more.
2: The US Secretary of Defense, Pete Hegseth, had announced that the execution by firing squad of former Army psychiatrist Nidal Hassan in December would be live streamed. But the decision was met with widespread backlash, including from some prominent Republicans and former military leaders who, in an open letter, described the decision to live stream the execution as barbaric. US media also reported that Mr. Trump had not realized that Hassan was now in a wheelchair. Nidal Hassan was convicted of killing 13 soldiers at the Fort Hood, Texas military base in 2009. He's been in a wheelchair since he was shot in the back by law enforcement officers during that attack.
1: The World Bank and Nepal have signed a mandate to explore a catastrophe bond. The World Bank says the deal could help the Himalayan nation access funding quickly in case of a major earthquake. Earthquakes are common in mountainous Nepal. In 2015, nearly 9,000 people were killed and tens of thousands injured when a series of devastating quakes struck the country. NASA has warned that the Arctic could experience an ice-free summer before 2050, saying that the last 20 summers have been the worst for sea ice in half a century of tracking. The BBC's Anna Bicknell reports.
3: The year's climate scientists have warned that the Arctic is melting. NASA says 50 years of satellite data shows sea ice is shrinking beyond the usual seasonal fluctuations, and what remains is thinner, younger, and more vulnerable to melting. While this summer saw a slowdown in ice loss due to high cloud cover, NASA warns within the next 25 years, the Arctic will have at least one virtually ice-free summer. It said that would be a profound change for a region that has maintained extensive seasonal ice cover for more than a millennium.
1: The Women's Rugby League World Cup kicks off tonight between tournament favourites Australia and Samoa. The Jillaroos are out for a fourth straight cup, while Fetu Samoa will be eager to make a statement in their first appearance at the tournament since 2008. Fresh off a premiership win with the Roosters, Jillaroos centre Jess Serges says she's excited to play even more footy.
4: It's been a big year, but it's been the best, and yeah, I'm just excited to keep playing my footy, and I'm so glad that it's not over yet. So really going to take every opportunity with both hands and just have the best time with my teammates.
1: Meanwhile, Australia has edged out New Zealand 24 points to 22 in an all-time classic to open the Men's Rugby League World Cup. ABC Sports' Andrew Moore reports from the Sydney Football Stadium.
5: The Kiwis were kicking themselves after the game. They had it in hand, but then through two long-range intercepts, Jack Bostock on debut scored in the 20th minute, and 11 minutes later, Tom Drobojevic raced 90 metres to score. Even though it was 5-3 to the Kangaroos, the Kiwis led 16-10, then 22-16, before a rare error from Jerome Hughes kicked it on the last with New Zealand on the attack, 7 tackles set for Australia, and it was finished off with a Jack Bostock try, his third of the game in his first game, and Australia wins 24-22 before a great crowd of 41,255.
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6: Good fellow morning, wherever you are waking up in the beautiful blue Pacific today. It sure is a beautiful morning from Suva. Well, it's a little overcast, but I can see some blue trying to sneak in. It's in the capital of Fiji today, and I am your host, Lide Mvono, saying, Yandra, this is Pacific Beat on ABC Radio Australia. We have a lot in store for you this morning because it's been another busy week here in the islands, but before I do that, I'd like to pay a

0: respect first to the Ve Torangambali Ninongo Vanua Viti, the traditional owners, leaders, and custodians of this Vanua that we like to call the center of the Pacific. You have me for a whole month of Friday, so sit back and relax while I take you through your top stories from the region. And coming up on the show, we have exciting news from Riyadh over the conjoined twins of Fiji, the first ever. Smoke from wildfires in Indonesia could prove disastrous for Timor-Leste.
1: We will face a situation where we have a different internally displaced people, not from wars, but from climate change.
0: Catholics across the region have expressed their shock to learn of Pope Leo's lung cancer diagnosis only a year and a half after his election.
2: Our prayers continue to pray for his healing, that the Lord, the good Lord, restores his health, that he's able to continue his journey again as a Pope of our time.
0: And the Rugby League World Cup has kicked off with an exhilarating opening match between the Kangaroos and the Kiwis. And we'll hear all about it from a World Cup winner later in the show. If you're just joining us, Yandra Vinaka. This is Pacific Beat on ABC Radio Australia. And I'm your host, Lide Movono. We start this morning not here in Fiji, but on the other side of the world at the King Abdullah Specialist Children's Hospital in Riyadh, Saudi Arabia, because there are some very relieved parents after Fijian conjoined twins Divivea and Chesapeake Kikau successfully underwent separation surgery. The twins have been in Riyadh since late July after the Saudi government committed to funding their operation. I'm happy to say the twins are recovering this morning after a 12-hour surgery. Last night, I spoke with Dr. Abdullah El Rabia, who heads the surgical team at the hospital, at around the three-hour mark in that operation.
3: Hi, I'm Abdullah Rabia. I'm the pediatric surgeon in charge here. We are now in the middle of the surgery. As you can see, close to me is Jessapelli, who has been changed. Her name has been changed by her mom to the name of Noura, and Decisia on the other side, or Decithia, who has mother changed the name to Sarah. And we are now in phase number four. We just finished successfully separating the liver. And just a few minutes ago, we separated the bowel. This has been done with good success and stability and no major bleeding. The next phase, which is phase five, our colleagues from the urology will separate their urinary system. And then our orthopedic surgeons will split their pelvis because they share a pelvis. And then we will come back again and separate their posterior wall, where their bodies for the first time in their life will be in two tables. Then we start to do the rehabilitation and reconstruction, which is the pre-final phase. We still have several hours, but we are so far happy that we are moving in the right direction.
4: Doctor, thank you very much for your time. How long have you already been in surgery?
3: So far, 3 hours and 15 minutes, and we still have several hours to go. But I went through your channel or your radio to deliver to the family in the Republic of Fiji. Things are going well, better than our expectation. And the two girls are doing well so far in spite of the complexity of surgery.
4: I can see you are still in the middle of your surgery.
3: Thank you. And we appreciate your interception with us and their interview. And also our greetings. And we want the prayers of the people of Fiji and Australia. Thank you very much.
4: How are you feeling tonight? The doctors have told me that they are now in stage four of six, that there are two more stages left in the surgery. How are you feeling so far?
5: I'm feeling okay. Just starting, I was a bit nervous, but now I'm good.
4: What was it like at the beginning, and how are you feeling now? What have you been told about the progress of the surgery?
5: In the beginning, I was feeling a bit nervous, so now I'm okay. And we're watching the operation online. So we good. Yes.
4: Are you watching every detail of the surgery, and how are you
5: Yes.
4: feeling as you see the whole process unfold in front of you?
5: Tonight, 2 hours now. We have been told that it will go on for 15 hours. So it depends on how are they gonna go on with the operation. Sometimes it's less than the hours they have given us. So we praying that it will be all good before going to the surgery room. We just kissed goodbye and we wish our babies well.
0: That was a very unusual conversation, talking to Akeneta Vulemayinyilandi, the mother of Ndidevea and Chesapeli, who have now taken on Arabic names of Noura and Sara. Speaking before her was Dr. Abdullah Al Rabea, surgical lead at the King Abdullah Specialist Children's Hospital in Riyadh. This hospital is the site of Saudi Arabia's conjoined twins program. Now, this is a developing story, and as you heard, the doctor was very confident about how the procedure went. And they managed to separate the twins last night. And we'll keep you up to date on the twins' recovery throughout the day on ABC's various platforms. Timor-Leste's president, José Ramos Horta, says the combination of smoke haze from wildfires in Indonesia with hot, dry weather could be disastrous if the conditions continue. Local authorities say air quality has deteriorated over the last week as monsoon winds bring smoke and pollutants from fires burning in Indonesia's Kalimantan and Papua regions. Schools have been closed. People are being urged to stay indoors and to wear masks if they do have to go outside. Dr. Ramos Horta is currently in Australia and tells reporter Saini Iyasona the haze is compounding the impacts of the El Nino weather system.
1: First time in many years that the smoke reached us, because in Sumatra, in Kalimantan, every year for many years, Malaysians and Singaporeans also always suffered that. I understand that has to do with illegal logging by unscrupulous people. Whether that's true or not, it is like an yearly event, but this year, far worse, and it already affecting us, and nothing we can do about it except advising our people stay home, closing schools. But this is also consequence of El Niño, drier forests, water sources will disappear in Timor-Leste. I've been warning about it for many months. We will face a situation where we will have a different internally displaced people, different IDP camps, not from wars, but from climate change.
6: For people who haven't experienced a smoke haze before, do you want to tell us a little bit about what it's like when a smoke haze hits and what it's like to be in it? What does it feel like?
1: It's not in the classification of countries affected by the smoke. Malaysia, Singapore are the worst affected, but now even Philippines is red level. In ours was moderate, but even at the moderate level, you feel eyes burning, particularly in a country like Timor-Leste, that we already have in the recent months because of infrastructure work. And because of the dry season, more dust kicking up. Delhi capital is seeing transformation from infrastructure development. In addition to that, we have the smoke. I have advised our government to order the closure of schools for a few days. And hopefully, God willing, the fires reduce. Otherwise, it will be very bad for children.
6: So what's the public health advice? Stay home, close your windows, don't go to school.
1: That's the advice. Stay home, drink a lot of water, avoid exercise.

0: in the street, in open air. Yeah, and that what you impact on children's school, impact on businesses, like COVID, you know, when we close down institutions, activity, because of COVID, the economy sunk by 7% minus.
1: That was Timor-Leste's president, José Ramos-Horta, speaking to Seni Iasona. Now let's go to Hawaii for our first tunes of the day, Kelendi with the song Mokindau.
2: Run it! Run it.

0: So raised between Hawaii and Palau, that was Kelandi with the Mokindau. In Papua New Guinea, the head of the Catholic Church says Catholics around the region were shocked to hear of Pope Leo's lung cancer diagnosis so soon after his election to the position last year. The pontiff underwent surgery in Rome earlier this week to remove the lower lobe of his right lung after a growth was found in a recent health checkup. The Vatican later said the surgery was successful with no complications and that Pope Leo is now resting and expected to remain in hospital for a week. Cardinal Sir John Ribat tells reporter Caroline Tierman, Catholics in PNG are praying for his speedy recovery.
1: He was the one that we were hoping that he would be able to kind of fulfill what we were hoping for, and he did. And at this time, while that hope maybe is challenged with his health condition and so on, well, we are still hoping and praying that he will be healed from his health condition at this time, and then he will continue his ministry still after.

0: But we put it all in the hands of God.
1: Cardinal John Ribot, you and other church leaders in the Pacific region, including Australia and New Zealand, were at his selection in Rome when he became the new Pope. This news about his health must not be sitting well with Catholics in the region.
0: Yes, for sure. I mean, for the whole world, it is really about the church. He's our leader. But of course, at this time, when this is happening, I believe also that all of us are united, praying for his healing. So it's really a big challenge at this time, while his health is not the best at this time. But we continue to trust in the Lord also, that if he has chosen him, and if we were all happy to witness and also agree that he is our hope at this time, and what is happening now, we put it all in the hands of our Lord, because it is through him that anything can happen. But also, on the other hand, with the Pope Leo, we are very hopeful that his health will come back.
1: It must be a bit shocking for the brethren.
0: Yeah, it is. It is really a bit shocking for all of us. I mean, for the whole church here on earth, that has gone to this state like this. But our prayers continue to pray for his healing, that the Lord, the good Lord, restores his health, that he's able to continue his journey again as a hope of our time. Now, that's what we are hoping and praying, that it may happen for him.
2: Cardinal Sir John Ribot, head of the Catholic Church in Papua New Guinea, speaking there with Caroline Tierman.
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2: And my Lord Tamu Epongpongini, if you've just joined us, this is Pacific Beat on ABC Radio Australia, where we bring you all of the news from across the Pacific Islands over an entire hour. Our top stories so far. Fiji's first ever conjoined twins have been successfully separated in Riyadh, Saudi Arabia, late last night in an operation that lasted almost 13 hours. And in Timor-Leste, fears the combination of wildfires and weather conditions brought on by El Nino could be disastrous. But still to come, the Rugby League World Cup has started with a Trans-Tasman clash. But first, it's time for your news wrap. I know we usually take you across the region, but look, it's time today to look into what's happening across Fiji. And to do that, I'm joined for the first time ever by Fiji Broadcasting Corporation's Litia Vava. Now, for some fun fact, Litia and I were once newspaper journalists in the same newsroom a decade ago now, and it's such a pleasure to be broadcasting to the Wasa Pacifica together right here on ABC Radio Australia. Litia Yandravinaka, and welcome to Pacific Beat.
4: Yandravina Khalide, and thank you for having me in the program.
2: It's so good to finally talk to you, especially when it's such a busy week. We've got a lot to get through. Public consultations on the Constitution Amendment Bill that I know you went to yesterday, and the clock is already running on that one. But there's also, of course, the big story around Attorney General Siromi Turanga, or former Attorney General, I should say now, and the U.S. Embassy saying that we have hackers linked to China. So let's get right into it. You were sitting at the Suva Civic Center is today when the Prime Minister and his Parliamentary Select Committee began what will be 8 days of the Constitution Amendment Bill consultations. What was your feeling, Tia? What did people in the room tell him and the members of the committee? And do you think he's listening to calls?
4: Yesterday was very interesting. I attended it, and the number was very favorable, I would say, given the show.

0: outstanding governance legislation, especially the Code of Conduct Bill.
1: And Lithia, I watched your team put together a really good bulletin last night, and a lot of it was focused on coverage of the consultations. Do you feel like the Prime Minister or the Cabinet is listening to calls for more time?
0: You know, the Prime Minister have stated that people have had time to submit their views to the original review commission, but that is the government's position. The PM has argued that, you know, Fijians already had an opportunity to make their submissions during the CRC commission, you know, the process during the consultation, and that the current committee is now considering the government's bill. Whether or not they give an extension, the Prime Minister, you know, keeps his stance, and that is that the final day is October 23rd.
1: Sounds great, and I'm sure your team will be covering that again, Lithia. Now, on to the next other big story of the week. Siro Mituranga, the former Attorney General, then acting That's Attorney right. General, has quit cabinet, right? After an explicit video appeared on his Facebook page, but he keeps his seat in parliament and continues to sit on the Constitution Committee. But how is that landing in Fiji, Tia? What does it mean, for one thing, for there to be no Attorney General in the middle of really, really important constitutional reform and an election year to boot?
0: You know, Mr. Turanga was serving as the acting Attorney General. Rambuka has, the Prime Minister rather, has said that the Solicitor General's office will provide legal advice while the position remains vacant. The government's position is that, you know, constitutional reform can continue, but the AG's role is important in sort of like ensuring that legislation and also government decisions receive the appropriate scrutiny, legal scrutiny, probably. But the immediate question is how the responsibilities of that office will sort of like be managed right now, you know, and while the government advances constitutional amendments and also prepare for the next election. So I guess the resignation has not stopped the process, but it has created a vacancy in a very significant legal portfolio at a sensitive point in our political calendar. But like you said, Lee, there, the distinction of the fact that he has, he's not no more the acting Attorney General, but he has not left Parliament or also the governing People's Alliance Party. Yesterday, he attended the deliberations of the special committee overseeing the Constitution Amendment Bill, and that distinction sort of like matters because, you know, a ministerial resignation does not automatically remove someone's parliamentary responsibilities.
1: Sounds good. And Lithia, what are we hearing about whether or not he will be replaced, whether there's going to be a replacement for him in this coming few weeks?
0: You know, it's a very important position. So I think the Prime Minister, he has a lot of cabinet members that are very capable of taking that position, who are also lawyers, counsels, and have practiced law for a long time before joining cabinet. So that decision is something that everybody is looking forward to. But right now, I'd say he has probably made up his decision of the fact that he is intending to look outside of cabinet. But that's something that time will tell.
1: Interesting times. Now, on to our final story, the hack. The U.S. Embassy here in Suva says hackers linked to China were inside the network of a Suva-based regional organization for days. And it won't name which one. I know our team's been, you know, trying, calling all of the local crop agencies to find out. So this comes after a week of similar posts made by the U.S. Embassy on their social media pages about Washington having sanctioned Zhao Wukang. Now, who does Suva think it is? Like, what are your thoughts? Who do we think, which organization do we think has been allegedly hacked? And has the Rambuka government responded to this? Or how have they been avoided being caught between Washington and Beijing?

0: you know, the concern is broader than the identity of the organization. Regional bodies handle communications and information involving multiple Pacific countries. And like we've stated, that we're still trying to confirm which regional organization was involved. But in terms of, you know, if a network is compromised, the potential implications may extend beyond the organization itself, depending on what information was accessible and whether any data was extracted. So at this stage, the US statement does not publicly establish what information and if any was stolen. That means that, you know, there are competing public positions, but sort of like technical findings of the investigation are very crucial at this stage. I'd stick to that.
1: Letitia, I'm so grateful for your time, and I'm sure we'll be talking more about these and other issues over the next 3 weeks. Vinaka Vakalebo for joining us on ABC Radio Australia.
0: Thank you, Lita, for having me.
1: And now it's time for some more tunes from the central province of Papua New Guinea. Hannah Tau with Before the Next Teardrop Falls, featuring Makali.

0: Ooh, that's a really great way to get into our next exciting conversation. Mesmerizing, captivating, and too good. Those were the words used to describe the opening match of the 2026 Rugby League World Cup in Sydney last night. It was a high intensity and at times bruising affair, with the Kangaroos defeating the Kiwis 24 to 22 points. And to look back at the opening match and forward to the games coming up over the weekend, we're joined by a former player who racked up almost 250 NRL games with West Tigers and the Bulldogs, and was a member of the New Zealand's World Cup winning squad in 2008. Dean Halatau, welcome, and Yandra Vinaka.
1: Thank you for having me on the show. It's great to be here.
0: Yeah, it's great to be talking to you as well. But look, let's talk about this result. The Kiwis losing to the Kangaroos. How are you feeling about that? And what are your thoughts on how the game went?
1: Yeah, obviously disappointed to see the Kiwis go down in a pretty tight contest. It was a really entertaining first match for the World Cup, and I'm sure everyone watching would have been entertained. It was a bit of a shootout of the fullbacks, Caelan Ponga up against Reece Walsh, and they didn't disappoint. It was an epic game, and yeah, very close for the Kiwis. I thought they dominated for most of the match in terms of their field position and just the threat that they posed with the ball in hand, but the Aussies hung in there and got the job done through some good individual performances. I thought Jack Bostock as well on debut was great for the Kangaroos, picking up 3 tries, which is pretty impressive.
0: And you alluded to it there. It looked like it was, you know, almost entirely a battle between Reece Walsh and Caelan Ponga. But in your opinion, who did better?
1: Oh, it's hard to split them. Obviously, Caelan went off with an arm injury late in the match, so he was off for probably the last, I don't know, 15 minutes or so, and be touch and go, I guess, to see what the result of that is and whether or not he can take further part in the cup. But Reece Walsh, it was kind of like a you go, I go game between them. Early on, Ponga had an opportunity to score. He took on Reece Walsh down the sideline, and Reece tackled him over the sideline, and then later on, he got his get square with a nice step on Walsh to cross in the second half and score. But then Reece Walsh, I think it was like 80 metres or so, they put a try together, the Kangaroos, where he just outpaced all the Kiwis chases. And yeah, I'd say it was even on points. It's a split decision.
0: And look, I just want to go back to another fact that New Zealand lost in this opening match. But Coach Stacey Jones was talking about worrying about, you know, whether Pacific Heritage players could switch team if the Kiwis don't do well in this tournament. Is it too early to talk about that, or what do you think?
1: Maybe he's forecasting down the line, but he's probably taken a bit of responsibility and in terms of the Kiwis' performances and wanting them to be where they should be, and that's a powerhouse in international rugby league. And there's no prouder Kiwi than Stacey, and no doubt he wants to have the best team available for the Kiwis, and that comes with putting in a really strong performance where you're competing all the way through to the end of, you know, competitions like the World Cup. And if you can lift a trophy at the end of it, then it makes it more attractive for players to want to stay. At the same time, obviously seeing Pacific nations rise and grow in prominence has been really great to see over the last probably 10 years now. And the stronger that the likes of Fiji and Tonga and Samoa get, that the better the game gets internationally and the more competitive these tournaments become.
0: And speaking of Samoa, they're in action for the first time tonight against France. And how do you rate their chances of winning the tournament this time?
1: Yeah, look, I think it's probably they've flown under the radar a little bit, Samoa. They've got some really good middle forwards and edge forwards. They've got the Newcastle back rowers there, and Jermaine McEwen and Francis Manuelelua, who have come from a really successful season with the Knights, where they both performed really well. So they get a start in the forward pack. The experience of Junior Bolo is obviously really important as well in leading them around the park. So there's some experience in that team. Jerome Luai is no doubt a key guy for them as well. Tabuai Fido at the back is going to do a great job as their fullback. So there's pieces in there, and I think they're a bit of a sleeper for the tournament. I think they're going to go really well, and you know they should get the job done against France tonight.
0: Cool. And let's talk about Tonga, who play England tonight, a game that you would think the Tongans need to win if they're going to have any sort of impact on this World Cup.
1: Yeah, again, probably a bit of a flip here for Tonga. They've got some experience in the middle, but I think the outside backs is where they really start to shine. Robert Toya, who's playing in the centres for them, has had a fantastic season for the Roosters, and is probably, I'd say, is the best centre in the game alongside Herbie Farnworth in terms of his late season form. So, that's a

0: real key strike weapon for them. Isaiah Katoa, as a half, has grown in experience in the NRL, but also for Tonga. He played, you know, when he was quite young, represented on the international stage. And I think his leadership as a seven is going to be really important. But again, they've got, you know, some really good experience leaded throughout their pack. Jason Tamalolo, again, is a leader in the middle. Adam Fanua-Blake alongside him is going to do a really good job to hold that forward pack together.
1: And also tomorrow, Papua New Guinea will play Lebanon in Port Moresby. So the Kumuls have plenty of homegrown talent in their ranks, but they've never been beyond the quarters. Could they go one better this time, in your view?
0: Yeah, look, I think for PNG, I think the excitement about what's coming in, you know, a year and a half's time is really building the interest. Obviously, the interest has always been there in PNG in terms of the sport, but I think the interest around what the rugby league team can do, and I think they will do a lot, do better this tournament than what they have done previously. Lebanon has got, again, NRL talent littered throughout it, so it's going to be a tough first up for them. Hopefully, the conditions are good over there in Port Moresby. It can be quite hot and humid, as we know. And, you know, both teams will be wanting to get a good start to their tournament. But, yeah, PNG, I think if they can build off the back of this tournament with a really strong showing, you know, get into the semis would be a really big bonus for them to launch into, you know, what's coming domestically, well, at least in the NRL in a couple of years' time.
1: That should be really exciting to watch when that happens. But look, a word on Fiji, who start their campaign against the Cook Islands on Sunday. It's a must-win game for both sides, really, with Australia and New Zealand to come.
0: Yeah, like Fiji, again, a team that probably 5 years ago, they were really starting to push the Tier 1 nations and obviously really in the fight against the likes of PNG and performing really well against Tonga and Samoa. And I think they've got a lot of youth in their side. Bailey Harpy at fullback, who's had his time with South this year to sort of cut his teeth, I guess, has shown that he's got a lot of promise and, you know, he's quite exciting with the ball in hand. I think for them, it's going to be the youth that's coming through. Caleb Navale, who was at Manly this year and sort of come back off the back of a long-term injury with the knee, performed really well when he got in the side. Great to see Jacob Saifidi get an opportunity to play off the back of the long suspension that took him out of the NRL for the back end of the year. So I think for Fiji, it's about how do they start to play the type of football they want to play, obviously under Coach Mick Potter, and you know, re-establish themselves, I think, as an emerging threat from the Pacific.
1: Important analysis. I know a lot of Fijians are listening in right now. But finally, cast your mind to 2008 and New Zealand's World Cup win. That year, Samoa, Tonga and Papua New Guinea all missed out on the knockout stage, while Fiji made the semis, but only after losing to Scotland. Did you see the rise of the Pacific teams coming back then?
0: It probably wasn't. Fiji, it's a good point. Fiji in 2008, doing what you just said they did, is probably the kickstart to it. I thought it was maybe mid 2010s where they started to really, as in all the Pacific nations, started to you know, grow in prominence again, get in a lot of players that, you know, pledge allegiance to their the nations of heritage, and you know, that minnow kind of story there for Fiji in that 2008 World Cup, obviously for us as a Kiwis, was really important. But you know, to see Fiji get to the knockout stages and to have that, you know, that prestige was awesome to see. And no doubt that was a bit of a launch pad for the Pacific nations to see how, you know, nations of few people, but of great talent can do good things in the international stage.
1: 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That's our weekend made, guys.
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1: The captain of Vanuatu's under-16 soccer team has received a personal message from the president of FIFA after signing his first professional contract with Vanuatu United. Ala Leo Russell is a product of the Vanuatu Football Academy, which in turn is part of the FIFA Talent Development Scheme. As Richard Ewitt reports, it's the first time a player from the academy has made the transition to the professional game. And most likely, he won't be the last, with FIFA poised to pump billions of dollars into development programs in Oceania and around the world.
5: As they press forward, Vanuatu to open the score. It's a goal to Russell Alaleo, the captain for Vanuatu, punishing that goalkeeping error. It clears from Aiefi. It fell at the feet of Alaleo.
6: And now Ala Leo Russell is on the books at Vanuatu United as the club heads into its second season in the OFC Pro League. Their scouting report on their new signing was glowing, describing Ala's progression through the academy system as exemplary and saying that he has impressed with his professionalism, work ethic and maturity. During Pro League Season 1, he trained with the Chiefs and featured in a friendly match where the club say he delivered a performance that stunned many of those watching on. And now the top man in the game, the president of FIFA, Gianni Infantino, has added his congratulations to Vanuatu's star of the future in a video message.
7: When we launched the FIFA Talent Development Scheme, this was exactly the sort of moment we hoped and imagined might happen. This scheme aims to give every talented player a chance to fulfill their potential, no matter where in the world they live and regardless of their financial situation. But we also need to provide them with a pathway to a career in professional football. This is one of the reasons that the OFC Pro League has been established, and the creation of Vanuatu United FC has been central to this progress. It means players in the region now have a chance to play professionally without having to move to another continent.
6: Ala's contract with Vanuatu United marks an historic milestone for the National Academy and is seen as a defining moment for football development in the country. But the hope is there are other players not far behind in the current crop of under-15s who are heading to Azerbaijan to take part in FIFA's World Football Festival. Vanuatu's head of talent ID, Jordan Mitsos, says most of the team had never even heard of Azerbaijan, but the experience that lies ahead of them will be an invaluable step on the career path.
8: It's an invitation by FIFA to participate in this under-15 World Cup festival. We've never had this kind of festival for under-15 before, but I think for the under-15 in the TDS program at the academy, I think this is a great opportunity for them. Here in Vanuatu, there's not many times where you get to play against other confederations and other countries. In the group that Vanuatu is in, we have some teams from Africa, Europe, the Caribbean. So this is really important for the development of the boys.
6: And those making the trip to Eastern Europe will be in line to feature for Vanuatu at the next OFC Under 16 Championship. But Jordan Mitsos says based on the outcome of this year's tournament, the country's football fans have to be patient.
8: The performance of the players was good, but yes, unfortunately the results weren't as expected. But we have to understand that the development of these players is going to take time. It's going to take a couple of years if we really want to achieve something special with these players and qualify for a World Cup. And this tournament for the under-15s is a good exposure for them to play international competition games as we look for next year's under-16 tournament in the Solomons.
6: However, the rate of progress in Vanuatu and across the Pacific could be accelerated by future investment, with FIFA poised to spend the equivalent of nearly 5 billion Australian dollars on football development around the world. Out of that, the Oceania Football Confederation can expect around $140 million, while Vanuatu and the other 10 member federations will receive some $35 million each. The hope is that money will allow each country to find and develop more players like Ala, and Gianni Infantino says to go about the process in the right way.
7: It is also significant that Ala is continuing his school studies. It is fundamental that young players balance education with elite sporting ambition, and this is an outstanding example. Ala, I wish you the very best of luck in your professional career. You are a trailblazer, and I'm sure many more will follow you down this path.
6: And the welcome message reads, "Well done, Ala. The whole Vanuatu United FC family is behind you. You are living proof that talent plus hard work plus the right environment can pay big dividends."
1: Richard Ewart reporting on the rise of Vanuatu footballer Ala Leo Russell and the tick of approval from the man at the top of the game.
9: Wherever you're listening, from Timor to Tonga, ABC Radio Australia is yours in the Pacific. Yours for news.
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0: 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She's got such a unique style, singing in her Maori.
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7: At first glance, they look like a common or garden ant. They're less than 4 millimetres long, and researchers say they are caught in an ecological trap. Hylaeus navai gives its scientific name, is actually a tiny bee that lives in forest canopies in certain parts of Fiji. But just 2 years after specimens were caught and described for the first time by scientists from the University of Wollongong, the minute creatures are already considered to be at risk of extinction. However, ecologist Tegan Edwards says there is evidence to suggest that many insect species are quite likely dying out before anyone ever knows of their existence. So she and her team were rather excited when they came across a new specimen to add to their catalogue.
8: It was a pretty big find for us. We went over for a month and we had that scheduled in, and we had the goal of finding as many specimens as we possibly could over the month, and it took us about 2 weeks to find the first one, of sampling every single day, at least three times a day. So when we found the very first one, we were absolutely ecstatic. We were elated. It was amazing.
9: And what does sampling look like, that process?
8: We were doing canopy sweep netting, which is basically just we use a net that extends out to, the one I was using was 9 metres, and running that net over the tops of trees to try and catch them off the top of the trees, off the flowers.
9: How hard is it to catch them?
8: It definitely wasn't easy. It was a pretty rough month for us, averaging probably about 30 degrees every day, humid, hot. And then any time it rained, the bees would go away. So it took us a long time and it took us a lot of effort to try and get them. But yeah, once we did end up finding them, that was amazing. But we also didn't really know what their host trees were going to be. So it took us a long time to work out where we were going to get them and what kind of trees we were going to get them off. But once we worked that out, it came a little bit easier.
10: Hi, I'm Dr. James Dory. I'm a lecturer in biological sciences at the University of Wollongong, and I work on all things bees.
9: You've now come to the conclusion that these bees could be critically endangered. Can you outline how you go about coming to that conclusion?
10: We basically get the called single nucleotide polymorphisms. It doesn't matter so much. It was basically where there have been mutations somewhere in the bee's genome, and we collect a whole bunch of specimens and we sample across their genome to find these mutations. And you can actually look at the frequency of these mutations to kind of say something about maybe when they arose, but then also there are predictions you can make about how they may record demographic history. Basically, you can use those mutations to say, okay, maybe, you know, 100 years ago, 200 years ago, the population was this size, and now it's this size, and you can see maybe how things have changed. So you use something that's called a stairway plot, and it does kind of look like a stairway in terms of, like, population declines and whatnot. More or less, we're using today's genetic information to infer what's happened in the past.
9: Yeah, and what are you putting it down to?
10: As for what's driving the actual declines, we think there are a few things. Since European colonisation, at least, population size has really increased in Fiji, and it seems like the declines kind of correlate with that. But it's not just that. You know, there's been habitat destruction, potentially use of pesticides, introduced species. So there's the European honeybee there, but we actually think more likely it might be the African tulip, because these bees are specialising on red flowering plants in the canopy, and the African tulip is a red flowering plant in the canopy, but it's actually been known to be poisonous to a whole bunch of other bee species, so that could be what's happening here. It could be a bit of an ecological trap. And beyond that as well, potentially even the cyclones interacting with these stresses and with habitat destruction, wiping out smaller populations. So that first bee that we collected in 2016, we collected in a lowland area on the coast. And we tried every year after that we went, so I don't know how many times, 4 or 5 more times, multiple times every trip, and we can never find it there again. So what happened after 2016 is basically a cyclone had gone through and potentially knocked down a lot of the food plants or the places that they were nesting. So there are a lot of potential stresses, and it'd be nice to know more about that.
9: Tegan, how common is it to have a situation like this, insects or creatures that we don't know about and they become extinct before we even knew they existed?
8: Yeah, pretty common, honestly. Especially with insects, it's really hard to catalogue them. They're so diverse and they're so widespread that it's really hard to see them before they go, especially in areas that are a little bit more understudied. So across Europe, you kind of see that that's been a lot more catalogued and we have a lot more species on board, whereas places like the Pacific Islands, like where we're sampling, we have only known these bees in Fiji specifically. We only know them on two different islands, and there's 300 islands in Fiji. So we're potentially missing a whole bunch of different species across those islands because we haven't sampled there. So it's probably the case for quite a lot of species, especially for us in particular, the forest pollinators. There's been a lot of research in the past saying that pollinators don't live in the forest because they need open grassy habitat, but that's becoming more and more disproven in the literature, seeing more and more forest pollinators, and so that's a really big understudied area for us as well.
9: This particular species, the Halaeus navae, is smaller than a grain of rice. Thinking about it more broadly, what role do they play in terms of the whole ecosystem? What's your message to people about why they should care a bit more about these sorts of little things?
8: Bees in general are massive pollinators, and pollinators underpin all of our systems. So we really need to look towards our pollinators and try and work towards conserving them, because what we don't know, we can't conserve, right? So if we don't know that they're there, then we can't find the threats that they're facing and we can't try and help them. So putting more research into these tiny pollinators that are underpinning our entire food systems, our medicines, everything for us, I think is really worthwhile.
7: And I agree. That was ecologist Tegan Edwards. And you also heard from evolutionary biologist Dr. James Story from the University of Wollongong in New South Wales, and they were talking to Justin Hunsdale. And it's always such a pleasure to bring you stories like that and more, giving you a taste of Fiji as well when I host Pacific Beat on Fridays from Suva. But as they say, all good things come to an end. You can join me every Friday for the next month. It is time to look at what made the headlines in the Wasa Pacifica today. Fijian conjoined twins have just successfully undergone a 12-hour separation surgery in Saudi Arabia.
11: Things are going well, better than our expectations. And the two girls are doing well so far in spite of the complexity of surgery.
7: If haze from wildfires in Indonesia has forced schools to close, in Timor-Leste, people are urged to stay indoors.
12: We will face a situation where we have a different internally displaced people, not from wars, but from climate change.
7: The Kangaroos have beaten the Kiwis in an exhilarating Rugby League World Cup opener in Sydney last night.
13: Very close for the Kiwis. I thought they dominated for most of the match in terms of their field position and just the threat that they posed with the ball in hand. But the Aussies hung in there and got the job done.
7: Look, I'm with you every Friday, but do come back again this time next week, and you can catch up on this show on your favourite podcast in a couple of hours. Otherwise, we return Monday. Finaka Vakalevu for your company. I have you have the best island weekend.
14: ABC News, hello, I'm Noni Edwards. Timor-Leste's President José Ramos Horta says the combination of smoke haze from wildfires in Indonesia and hot, dry weather could be disastrous if the conditions continue. Air quality has deteriorated across the country over the last week as monsoon winds bring smoke and pollutants from fires burning in Indonesia's Kalimantan and Papua regions. Dr. Ramos Horta says schools have been closed and people are being urged to stay indoors.
12: This is also consequence of El Niño, drier forests. Water sources will disappear in Timor-Leste. I've been warning about it for many months. We will face a situation where we have internally displaced people, not from wars, but from climate change.
14: Pacific Police Chiefs have elected Papua New Guinea's Police Commissioner David Manning as the inaugural chair of the Pacific Community of Policing. The community brings together the existing Pacific Island Chiefs of Police and the Australian-backed Pacific Policing Initiative under one umbrella to strengthen coordination and cooperation across the region. Commissioner Manning says it'll enable stronger action against transnational criminal networks and the movement of illicit drugs, guns and money across borders. US President Donald Trump has cancelled a planned live streaming of an execution by firing squad. America's editor John Lyons has more.
15: The US Secretary of Defense, Pete Hegseth, had announced that the execution by firing squad of former Army psychiatrist Nidal Hassan in December would be live streamed. But the decision was met with widespread backlash, including from some prominent Republicans and former military leaders who, in an open letter, described the decision to live stream the execution as barbaric. US media also reported that Mr. Trump had not realized that Hassan was now in a wheelchair. Nidal Hassan was convicted of killing 13 soldiers at the Fort Hood, Texas military base in 2009. He's been in a wheelchair since he was shot in the back by law enforcement officers during that attack.
14: The World Bank and Nepal have signed a mandate to explore a catastrophe bond. The World Bank says the deal could help the Himalayan nation access funding quickly in case of a major earthquake. Earthquakes are common in mountainous Nepal. In 2015, nearly 9,000 people were killed and tens of thousands injured when a series of devastating quakes struck the country. NASA has warned that the Arctic could experience an ice-free summer before 2050, saying that the last 20 summers have been the worst for sea ice in half a century of tracking. The BBC's Anna Bicknell reports.
16: The year's climate scientists have warned that the Arctic is melting. NASA says 50 years of satellite data shows sea ice is shrinking beyond the usual seasonal fluctuations, and what remains is thinner, younger, and more vulnerable to melting. While this summer saw a slowdown in ice loss due to high cloud cover, NASA warns within the next 25 years, the Arctic will have at least one virtually ice-free summer. It said that would be a profound change for a region that has maintained extensive seasonal ice cover for more than a millennium.
14: The Women's Rugby League World Cup kicks off tonight between tournament favourites Australia and Samoa. The Gillaroos are out for a fourth straight cup, while Fetu Samoa will be eager to make a statement in their first appearance at the tournament since 2008. Fresh off a premiership win with the Roosters, Gillaroos centre Jess Serges says she's excited to play even more footy.
17: It's been a big year, but it's been the best, and yeah, I'm just excited to keep playing my footy, and I'm so glad that it's not over yet. So really going to take every opportunity with both hands and just have the best time with my teammates.
14: Meanwhile, Australia has edged out New Zealand 24 points to 22 in an all-time classic to open the Men's Rugby League World Cup. ABC Sports' Andrew Moore reports from the Sydney Football Stadium.
18: The Kiwis were kicking themselves after the game. They had it in hand, but then through two long-range intercepts, Jack Bostock on debut scored in the 20th minute, and 11 minutes later, Tom Drobojevic raced 90 metres to score. Even though it was 5-3 to the Kangaroos, the Kiwis led 16-10, then 22-16, before rare error from Jerome Hughes kicked it on the last with New Zealand on the attack, 7 tackles set for Australia, and it was finished off with a Jack Bostock try, his third of the game in his first game, and Australia wins 24-22 before a great crowd of 41,255.
14: On ABC Radio Australia, this is ABC News. For more Pacific news, head to the ABC Pacific website.
1: This is Nija Daily with Jacob McGuire on ABC Radio Australia.

the way to victory over those Kiwis down with New Zealand this morning. Big shout out to you if you support my team. And of course, commiserations to our Aotearoa supporters out there. But yes, the Rugby League World Cup continues, and so does Nisha Daily this morning. We've got a whole lot to get into today. But first, let's acknowledge the land from which we broadcast, Yuggera and Turrbal Country on Australia's East Coast. Yuggera and Turrbal Country covers much of what is now known as Brisbane by many. And we here at ABC Radio Australia pay our respects to Yuggera and Turrbal elders, both past and present. This is Yuggera and Turrbal Country, as it's been since the first sunrise. Yes, and coming up very soon, we are starting off our Friday in the only way that is correct, and that's why traveling to the Pacific's largest nation. That's right, the land of the unexpected, Papua New Guinea. A whole lot of news has been breaking in the land of the Wantoks, and coming up very soon, we'll be catching up with our weekly Wantok to find out what one of those biggest stories of this week has been. So make sure you're staying tuned in, Nisha Daily, ABC Radio Australia. Before we get there, let's start off our day with some Sprigger Mac. It's 400 Naka.

0: black now you color. 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
0: And every Friday, we endeavor to start our day right by looking towards the Pacific's largest nation, both by landmass and by populace, Papua New Guinea. Yes, big news breaks every day in the land of the unexpected. But if there's one thing we can expect, it's to hear from a Wantok to keep us in the loop.
2: Weekly Wantok with Scott Whitey.
0: Yes, and our Wantok joins us now. Scott, good morning, Loyu. How are we going today?
3: Not too bad, Jacob. It's overcast, beautiful day, cool.
0: Oh my gosh, no, that is wonderful to hear. I'm going to be honest, it's very dark and dreary here over in Brizzy City. So it seems like we're in for quite a cozy conversation this morning, but it is a wild time and a lot of big news coming out of PNG this week. But this morning, we have to pay attention to a big headline that broke just over a couple of days ago, which is that Papua New Guinea police have seized a cache of high-powered semi-automatic rifles, firearm parts, and manufacturing equipment in Port Moresby. This was a part of a raid as PNG police continue to combat transnational crime in the country. Scott, what's going on with this latest story?
3: Yes, so we've had previous instances where, you know, caches of weapons have been uncovered, but this one has a transnational element to it. So this cache of high-powered weapons was captured during a raid in Gerihu, a suburb in Port Moresby, carried out on the 8th of October following intelligence received from international law partners. And I'm gathering it's the Australian Federal Police. And the police commissioner has released a statement confirming the seizure of those weapons. What's interesting about this is that they also found 3D printing materials. Now, 3D printing materials on their own is fine, but with a cache of weapons, it means that they had the intention of printing weapons, 3D printing weapons, and possibly selling them within country. So, it's a very worrying trend that we've seen. It's the first time that I've seen a 3D printer with a cache of weapons. I mean, I was thinking about reading through material about 3D printed weapons, and this one shows up.
0: Yeah, and, you know, over the years, we've seen sort of the proliferation of ghost guns and whatnot, weapons that cannot be tracked if they're assembled sort of in people's homes. I mean, when you're looking at sort of lists of item Cs, I mean, what worries you about sort of the future of sort of, you know, high-powered weapons being placed in the hands of people in PNG?
3: Yeah, there's a lot of branches to this. To this whole story, I mean, if you look at the relatively unconnected, we've got weapons, proliferation of weapons in the highlands, much of it ending up in places like Pogra in the Enga province, the southern highlands, in areas where tribal fighting happens. There were concerns a few weeks ago about the weapons supplied to the PNG Defence Force by the Australian government, and a lot of senior people talking about the security and safety of those weapons so that they don't end up in tribal fighting zones or in the hands of criminals as well. But this one, this cache in particular, is very worrying, and it shows that there's a, you know, elements, criminal elements, consciously thinking of selling weapons or producing weapons in country and distributing them again.
0: And, you know, when you're sort of looking at a story like this, I mean, we have spoken sort of at length over the past few weeks around sort of PNG's approach to transnational crime, international crime syndicates that are operating throughout the country. I mean, when you're looking at sort of the police and they're talking about, you know, this seizure, sort of talking, highlighting the serious threat posed by transnational criminal syndicates to Papua New Guinea. I mean, yeah, I mean, how does that make you feel? What does the future look like for police as they continue to work on this problem?
3: Yeah, I mean, if you look at PNG's strategic placement geographically, it's situated north of Australia, just a few kilometers north of Australia. And it shares an international land border with Indonesia. You know, we're gatekeepers to the Asian region. So it poses with a very porous land border where guns and drugs are smuggled back and forth across those borders. So it becomes a strategic location for people with evil intent, you know, trying to get drugs to Australia, where there's a large market, drugs from Asia into Papua New Guinea and then onwards to the Pacific, guns into Papua New Guinea, because Papua New Guinea is such a large market with 10 million people, pockets of areas in the country where people are willing to pay large amounts of money for guns. So it's a lucrative trade if you look at it from that perspective, and from a law enforcement perspective, trying to clamp down on all those fronts. So it's a battle on many, many fronts.
0: And, you know, we've also seen sort of over the past year, I mean, the weapons amnesty in Papua New Guinea, the results of that are quite varied. But when you're seeing sort of large caches found in places like Port Moresby, I mean, what does it say as far as the market for high-powered weaponry in PNG and also the government's battle there as far as stemming the flow of these weapons throughout PNG?
3: Yeah, you know, I've been working on stories like this for the last, you know, 15, 20 years. And one weapon, initially, a handgun you'd be able to buy a handgun for about 5,000 kina, which is, you know, if you convert it to Australian dollars, it's very cheap. And that price has progressively increased over the years. So for an assault weapon like an M4 or an AK-47, in the Highlands, you'd be buying that for anything between 30 and 50,000 kina, depending on the demand, sometimes as high as 100,000 kina for one weapon. I've been to Inga and various places in the Highlands where one shotgun cartridge sells for 30 kina, and one assault rifle bullet sells for anything between 50 and 60 kina, even 100 kina if there's a demand for it.
0: No, it's definitely a huge story this week. And we've sort of have some comments from the police commissioner sort of in Port Moresby around this latest seizure. But I guess what future lies ahead for the police, for the government, sort of after this raid and this continuing fight, both against weapons, but also transnational crime?
3: Yeah, there's a huge demand within government circles to increase the intelligence capacities of various agencies, and that work is being done. But, you know, as I previously spoke to the Deputy Prime Minister, and he's heading this work to improve the agencies, and he's basically said in the next three to 5 years, we won't reap the results of the work that's being done. And it'll take some time before, you know, people are trained, the technical capacities of those agencies are improved, and people are able to, agencies and the officers within those agencies are able to detect and subsequently arrest and prosecute those people who are committing those crimes.
0: And if you've just walked into this conversation, you're currently tuned in to ABC Radio Australia. It's Nisha Daily with Jacob this morning, right on the line with Scott Wider, our weekly One Sock, who delivers a fresh report on the biggest story out of PNG each week. And more so than that, Scott, you also go the extra mile and you bring us a fresh track for our ears to listen to every Friday. And we're actually returning to an artist this morning, and that is the one and only Volbeat. I mean, what will we be hearing in just a few minutes?
3: Yeah. Hey, so Volbeat is arguably one of my favorite metal bands, rock metal, whatever you call it. It's a good band. but they have, you know, they incorporate all these elements of choir, sometimes instruments that are not traditional to the genre. They bring those instruments into their music as well. And this one is called Goodbye Forever. It sounds a bit dark, but if you actually read the lyrics, it's actually a positive song. It also features the Harlem Choir from the U.S. Towards the end. So it's to me, it's an uplifting song. Very, very positive.
0: Oh, my God. A positive song out of Denmark this morning. That's what we love to hear. And Scott, like to say a huge thank you for joining us here on Nija Daily. We're wishing you a wonderful rest of the day, even though the sky is be gray, and cannot wait to catch up with you soon. Thank you so much.
3: No worries. Have a good day.
0: Scott Wider this morning, our weekly One Talk, joining us back again, running us through some of the big stories out of PNG. And of course, a big story that has broken over this week is Papua New Guinea police having seized a cache of high-powered semi-automatic rifles, firearm parts, and manufacturing equipment in Port Moresby. And of course, before we get to more of your latest news, we've got a fantastic tune from our weekly One Talk. It's Volbeat out of Denmark with Goodbye Forever.

0: Yes, a vibe for your morning. That was the Fucking Mickey with To Love Somebody.
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0: And it's about that time this morning we get caught up with all the latest news developing across our region and filling us in all the way from Pacific Beat and making her glorious return to Nija Daily is the one and only Lidia Movono. Lidia, Polinesiandra, welcome to Nija Daily. How are we going?
2: It is not often that I am called glorious, so thank you, Jacob. Oh. You get my Person of the Week Award, MVP you are.
0: You should see our producer Emily's face right now. I mean, I'm putting that up on
2: Emily,
0: the fridge.
2: Lots of lalamas to you as well, Emily.
0: No, it is great to be catching up with you. It's great to hear your voice on the radio. I mean, it's been a wild past month for Lidia Movono in Fiji. I'm usually seeing her on my TV. So it's great to be catching up with you this morning. And hey, let's jump right into things because there's a whole lot of news happening all over the place. So what's been going down at Pacific Beat?
2: So much going down, but top of that list is Fijian conjoined twins. Divivea and Chasapeli Kikau, renamed Noura and Sarah, have just undergone separation surgery at the King Abdullah Specialist Children's Hospital in Riyadh, Saudi Arabia. The twins have been in Riyadh since late July after the Saudi government committed to funding their entire operation. I'm happy to say, after being brought into the surgery via Zoom, of course, in the middle of the night last night, that

0: twins are now recovering and that surgery is over. In Timor-Leste, President José Ramos Horta says the combination of smoke haze from wildfires in Indonesia with hot, dry weather from El Nino could be disastrous if the conditions continue. Local authorities say air quality has deteriorated over the last week as monsoon winds bring smoke and pollutants from fires burning in Indonesia's Kalimantan and Papua regions. Schools have been closed. People are urged to stay indoors and to wear masks if they do have to go outside. Now, the captain of Vanuatu's under-16 soccer team has received a personal message from the president of FIFA after signing his first professional contract with Vanuatu United. Ala Leo Russell is a product of the Vanuatu Football Academy, which in turn is part of the FIFA Talent Development Scheme. This is the first time a player from the academy has made the transition to the professional game, but with FIFA poised to pump billions of dollars into development programs in Oceania, he likely won't be the last. And that is your Pacific Beat headlines.
1: Oh my gosh, thank you so much for delivering some fantastic news this morning. And Lita, it has been a while. It's been a big morning for you on Pacific Beat. But could I ask, there's a weekend ahead. I mean, what are we going to be doing this weekend? It's been busy. It was Fiji Day last week. I mean, what's ahead for Lita Mavono?
0: Well, look, rugby league, because we've got Samoa playing tonight, we've got Tonga playing tomorrow, and I think Fiji and Papua New Guinea play on, what is it, Sunday? So lots of rugby, as usual, but, you know, the weather's pretty, and it's just beginning to warm up, so I think it's time to get out of the house a bit more.
1: Oh my gosh, Noah, I think that is just what the doctor ordered. Of course, Fiji versus Cook Islands, I mean, it's this Sunday, so yeah, I'll support Fiji, because I am Lita Mavono's favorite person of the week.
0: Right? That's right. You're better too. Although, I don't know. I think the Cooks are better rated this time around. So you'll be forgiven for cheering for the Cookies. But yeah, toso viti toso.
1: Lita, thank you so much for dropping by Nisha Daily. It's been fantastic getting to catch up. We are wishing you a wonderful rest of the day, a fantastic weekend ahead, and can't wait to catch up with you soon. Thank you so much.
0: Always such a pleasure. Lots of lolomas. Amanda.
1: Yes, Lita Mavono this morning, all the way out of Fiji, reporting for Pacific Beat with your latest news headlines. And of course, if you want to hear more of your latest news, you can tune in later today, 5 p.m. PNG time. That's the PM edition of Pacific Beat. 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
1: Yes, it's Nisha Daily this morning. Hope you're having a fantastic start to your day. And I pose this question, what is it like returning to a stage after 8 years? Now, usually when we're asking these sorts of questions, we're looking through the eyes of a musician. But this morning, we're actually looking through the lens of spoken word poetry. That's right, because Tongan Australian water scientist and former Miss Earth Australian Helen Latukefu is heading to the New South Wales State Finals of Australian Poetry Slam this evening. And yes, it comes after an 8-year hiatus from the stage. She'll be competing for a place at the Australian Poetry Slam National Final at the Sydney Opera House, where the national winner will go on to represent Australia at international spoken word festivals in 2027. Coming up very soon, we'll be catching up on her journey into spoken word and how she's feeling before the big competition. That's coming up very soon right here on Nisha Daily. But right now, I gotta say, it's been an incredible week at work.

especially for our producer, Emily Nguyen Hunt, because she got to see someone very special perform in Brisbane. So with that being said, let's head to some Olivia Dean today. It's Man I Need.

0: Yes, some Olivia Dean for your morning. Man, I need. I'm dedicating that to Jack Bostock. All right, man, the match for the Kangaroos last night.
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0: Hey, and roses be red and violets be blue. Right now, we hear from Helen Latsukefu. That's right, because after eight years, this Tongan Australian water scientist and poet is returning to the spoken word stage, vying for a place at Australia's top spoken word poetry competition. So even though it's a Friday and things be hectic, settle down for a minute as we get poetic. And before she heads to the slam stage, we get to say malo elele to spoken word poet, water scientist, former Miss Earth Australia 2023, Helen Latsukefu. Helen, welcome to Nisha Daily. How are you going this morning?
2: I'm good. How are you?
0: Oh, I am doing just fantastic. And I can't wait to get into everything literary with you this morning. But before we get into the developments with your poetry, we always love getting back to the roots to start off. So, Helen, before we get into everything, I was wondering if you'd let us know a little bit about your family's heritage and whereabouts you grew up.
2: Yeah. So I was born and raised here in Western Sydney on Darug land, and my mum and my dad are both mixed Tongans. My mum's side is from Tungua in Hapai, and my dad's side is from Kolovai.
0: Oh, my God. No, lovely to hear. Big shout out to Western Sydney. Big shout out to people tuning in from the kingdom this morning, MMT. Now, Helen, you are an award-winning spoken word poet. You won the Australian Poetry Slam Youth Competition Championship in 2018. Even got to perform at the Sydney Opera House. Now, I read that your grandmother, who is also your namesake, is the person who first introduced you to poetry. So it is a very special thing that your grandma has passed down this art form to you. Can you tell us about those early memories of poetry and that time you spent together with your grandmother?
2: Yeah, when I used to go visit my grandma, she lived all the way down in Canberra. So we'd stay there for like at least a week or so during the school holidays. And especially when it was just me and her on my own, she'd always have classical music blasting early in the morning with breakfast, and at night she loved to read, and she used to love to read poetry, and so she'd get me to recite it for her and sort of practice my reading and my pronunciation, and I didn't enjoy it at first. I found it really boring, but then she gave me all of these children's poetry books, and I really loved those at that time because they were silly and they were more fun to read. And so it kind of started from there, her passing on those books to me. And as I grew older, I grew to appreciate more classical poetry, I guess. Mm. Yeah.
0: No, incredible. And, you know, there are different, like lots of different types of sort of poetry, especially, you know, taking a look at, you know, written poetry and then going into spoken word and slam poetry. I mean, what was it specifically that sort of drew you towards spoken word?
2: I think I honestly, and it's just one of those things where you just love it and you're just called to it. And I remember first watching like Shane Coixan and Sarah Kay on YouTube, and they were my first introductions to spoken word, and I just like absolutely loved it. I watched their videos over and over and over, and I think I was probably 14 the first time I saw it. And then as I kept watching and watching, I wanted to do it myself. And so I started trying to find, like, where's the spoken word scene in Sydney? How can I go to a slam? I think as I've gotten older, I've come to realise that that's that oratory practice of storytelling that we have in the Pacific. And I think that's what's drawn me to spoken word in particular over just written poetry. Because I get to express it myself and let the audience know what I mean instead of just having them interpret the words on the page. Yeah.
0: Yeah, well, I think it also brings like this whole other dimension, which I'd be scared of, which is standing up and speaking in front of other people. Now, take us back. I mean, what was that first time like at a slam poetry event? You know, you getting up there and sharing your words with the world.
2: Yeah, it's definitely a memory I hold very dear to my heart. My first slam that I ever went to was in Newtown. I was 16 years old. I think I rehearsed that poem like over 100 times in the shower. And then even there, there was like a workshop before and I was so shy. I couldn't say anything to anyone. I didn't share any of my work. But just when that moment hit of like, it's time to perform, it was just automatic. And as I was performing, you notice the audience looking back at you and reacting to what you're saying. And it's kind of, it's like connecting with people that I really learned to love about spoken word. Yeah.
0: Yeah. And look, I've only been to maybe a few slam poetry events in my life. And one thing that I could never get used to is like, you know what I mean? Yeah. Snapping your fingers. Okay. Mine is a bit rough. My hands are always sweaty. Have you developed a good finger snap?
2: I don't know. I can't whistle, but I've always been able to click. So.
0: You were built for this. Built for this. Yeah, and just before, I mean, you were mentioning sort of, you know, I think slam poetry sort of harkening back to these oratory sort of traditions that we have in the Pacific. And, you know, as a proud sort of Pacific woman, a proud Tongan woman, how has sort of, you know, this journey into poetry helped you in sort of finding your voice and sort of telling your story?
2: I think it's allowed me, like, I'm the oldest in my family, and I think because of that responsibility and always having to be strong, I didn't have a lot of opportunity to be vulnerable. Because I've only got brothers as well. So I always grew up feeling like my emotions were a lot compared to everyone else. And I think poetry sort of gave me this

0: passageway to be able to express myself and also kind of break apart any feelings that I had inside me or things that I was thinking about the world around me and process it a lot better. That's kind of where it all started. But yeah.
1: Yeah, no, and you know, some of your work actually sort of centers on your family as well. So I got to ask, I mean, have your family sort of seen you perform poetry? What was that experience like?
0: Yeah, they love it. They just like look at me and they're like, that's Helen doing her thing. but like, yeah, they do enjoy it. And I love bringing my brothers along because I think as I've been through the poetry scene, I love different perspectives and I love seeing what different people connect to. And I also enjoy that sometimes you don't connect to some of the work that you hear or it doesn't resonate. But then every now and then there's a poem that comes along and you're like, oh, wow, that's something that really resonates with me. So they're very supportive. My brothers always come with me if I need them to.
1: Oh, no, legendary. And we love a supportive fam. And look, alongside your poetry, got to also mention you're also a water scientist, which is incredible as well. How does your passion for the environment sort of flow into the themes you explore through your sort of spoken word practice?
0: I've thought of a lot about that lately. And I think through my work and study, I've seen some like incredible landscapes and incredible just nature. Like I've been out to the desert. I go into like creeks and rivers that normally you wouldn't. And just seeing that natural world, sometimes I just want to take everyone that I know with me to see it. And so my poetry as I've gotten older has kind of delved into that and bringing everyone along with me to kind of see through my lens and see all these beautiful things that I'm seeing and yeah, hoping they understand why I love it so much.
1: Amazing. And if you've just started listening in, it's Nisha Daily this morning. I'm Jacob, and we're getting poetic with spoken word poet, water scientist, and former Miss Earth Australia 2023, Helen Latukefu, who is heading to the Australian Slam Poetry New South Wales State Finals on the 16th of October. And Helen, it's an extra exciting time for you because at these state finals, you'll actually be competing for a spot at the Australian Poetry Slam National Final at the Sydney Opera House that takes place on the 25th of October. Now, you're actually returning to the competition after 8 years. How do you feel about being back on the slam stage?
0: I feel at this stage ready. Mm. I feel like I feel excited. And I think I enjoy a competition. I like the deadlines and I like having restriction on timing and everything. And it's definitely inspired me to start writing a lot of things that I had in the back of my mind. So I'm really looking forward to it. I'm looking forward to hearing the other stories there and sharing my own and representing the Pacific, Pacifico Australians and telling our stories. Yeah.
1: There's probably quite a few people who are tuning in right now who've maybe never sort of attended a slam poetry event or a competition. Can you take us through what sort of these slam poetry competition sort of entails in terms of performance? How does this all work?
0: Yeah, so every slam is different and some have rules, some don't. But the main thing is a poet will get up and share their piece for however long it is. Some places do judge them, so they usually give a score out of 10. Some don't. They just let you be free and be creative. But the main thing is because we don't want to disturb people while they're speaking, we all click. Or sometimes you can go like, yeah.
1: Oh my gosh, no, that's amazing. And sort of in preparation for the competition, I know you were speaking before about it. Obviously you've got to rehearse your poems, but sort of how do you go about choosing what work you're going to present at a competition like this?
0: I think that's the really challenging part. And I think thinking about the audience as well, as much as I want to share my own story, I also want people to be able to connect to it and benefit from it. So it's all those kind of things in my mind

0: But I think most of all, I'm just thinking about what's sitting in my heart, right? What pieces I feel most passionate about to share, because I think that'll translate the best to the audience. And yeah, mostly just want to have fun.
1: I got to say a huge malo for joining us here on Nisha Daily. But before we let you go, we always love to leave with a little bit of advice. And I was wondering if you had a message for any young Pacific people who are tuning in from across the islands. Maybe they, you know, have thought about sort of getting into poetry, getting into spoken word. I mean, what would your be advice as far as sort of our young people getting in to a creative practice like this and exploring the power of poetry?
0: I'd say, like, everybody's stories are important and we all have a different story to tell. And it's important that we share with each other and don't be afraid to. I often think that once we start sharing and understanding each other, it starts changing people's brain chemistry and they start looking at the people around them differently. And so I think that's what's so powerful about our poetry, is once we put ourselves out there, even though it's scary, and tell our story, it has ramifications to everyone else around us. Yeah.
1: Speaking to us this morning, talking to Australian water scientist, former Miss Earth Australia, Helen Latsukefu, an incredible poet who is heading to the New South Wales state final of the Australian Poetry Slam, vying for a spot at the Australian Poetry Slam national final on the 25th of October. So once again, big shout out to Helen this morning. Big shout out to you because you tuned in to Nisha Daily, ABC Radio Australia.
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1: Yes, it's Nisha Daily this morning. Hope you're having a fantastic start to your day. We've got your latest news coming at you soon. We've got time for one more track before we get to there. And let's go to a cover of this modern classic by Josh Charlton, David Guile and Dirty Cal. It's actually Jammin' with Flower Blow Arere.

Yes, that was Jammin' with a cover of Flower Blotarere. You're tuned in to Nisha Daily, ABC Radio Australia. Hope you're having a fantastic start to your Friday. We're, of course, at the precipice of the weekend. And coming up very soon, we'll be catching up on all things Pacific Island representation in TV and film. That's right, between rugby league games, you might have time to watch yourself a little movie, a little TV show, and we'll be finding out if there's something we got to put on the watch list. So make sure you're staying tuned in. Nisha Daily, ABC Radio Australia. Got your latest news coming at you next. We'll be back right after that.

0: ABC News. Hello, I'm Noni Edwards. Timor-Leste's President José Ramos Horta says the combination of smoke haze from wildfires in Indonesia and hot, dry weather could be disastrous if the conditions continue. Air quality has deteriorated across the country over the last week as monsoon winds bring smoke and pollutants from fires burning in Indonesia's Kalimantan and Papua regions. Dr. Ramos Horta says schools have been closed and people are being urged to stay indoors.
1: This is also a consequence of El Niño, drier forests, water sources will disappear in Timor-Leste. I've been warning about it for many months. We will face a situation where we will have internally displaced people, not from wars, but from climate change.
0: Pacific Police Chiefs have elected Papua New Guinea's Police Commissioner David Manning as the inaugural chair of the Pacific Community of Policing. The community brings together the existing Pacific Island Chiefs of Police and the Australian-backed Pacific Policing Initiative under one umbrella to strengthen coordination and cooperation across the region. Commissioner Manning says it'll enable stronger action against transnational criminal networks and the movement of illicit drugs, guns and money across borders. US President Donald Trump has cancelled a planned live streaming of an execution by firing squad. America's editor John Lyons has more.
2: The US Secretary of Defense, Pete Hegseth, had announced that the execution by firing squad of former Army psychiatrist Nidal Hassan in December would be live-streamed. But the decision was met with widespread backlash, including from some prominent Republicans and former military leaders who, in an open letter, described the decision to live-stream the execution as barbaric. US media also reported that Mr. Trump had not realized that Hassan was now in a wheelchair. Nidal Hassan was convicted of killing 13 soldiers at the Fort Hood, Texas military base in 2009. He's been in a wheelchair since he was shot in the back by law enforcement officers during that attack.
0: The World Bank and Nepal have signed a mandate to explore a catastrophe bond. The World Bank says the deal could help the Himalayan nation access funding quickly in case of a major earthquake. Earthquakes are common in mountainous Nepal. In 2015, nearly 9,000 people were killed and tens of thousands injured when a series of devastating quakes struck the country. NASA has warned that the Arctic could experience an ice-free summer before 2050, saying that the last 20 summers have been the worst for sea ice in half a century of tracking. The BBC's Anna Bicknell reports.
3: The year's climate scientists have warned that the Arctic is melting. NASA says 50 years of satellite data shows sea ice is shrinking beyond the usual seasonal fluctuations, and what remains is thinner, younger, and more vulnerable to melting. While this summer saw a slowdown in ice loss due to high cloud cover, NASA warns within the next 25 years, the Arctic will have at least one virtually ice-free summer. It said that would be a profound change for a region that has maintained extensive seasonal ice cover for more than a millennium.
0: The Women's Rugby League World Cup kicks off tonight between tournament favourites Australia and Samoa. The Jillaroos are out for a fourth straight cup, while Fetu Samoa will be eager to make a statement in their first appearance at the tournament since 2008. Fresh off a premiership win with the Roosters, Jillaroos centre Jess Sergis says she's excited to play even more footy.
4: It's been a big year, but it's been the best, and yeah, I'm just excited to keep playing my footy, and I'm so glad that it's not over yet. So really going to take every opportunity with both hands and just have the best time with my teammates.
0: Meanwhile, Australia has edged out New Zealand 24 points to 22 in an all-time classic to open the Men's Rugby League World Cup. ABC Sports' Andrew Moore reports from the Sydney Football Stadium.
5: The Kiwis were kicking themselves after the game. They had it in hand, but then through two long-range intercepts, Jack Bostock on debut scored in the 20th minute, and 11 minutes later, Tom Trbojevic raced 90 metres to score. Even though it was 5-3 to the Kangaroos, the Kiwis led 16-10, then 22-16, before rare error from Jerome Hughes kicked it on the last with New Zealand on the attack, 7 tackles set for Australia, and it was finished off with a Jack Bostock try, his third of the game in his first game, and Australia wins 24-22 before a great crowd of 41,255.
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7: Yes, welcome, welcome, welcome.

I hope you're having a beautiful, beautiful beginning to your day. And what a day it is! It's a glorious Friday on the precipice of that weekend. And yes, I know for a lot of you, you'll be switching on your TVs to watch the Rugby League World Cup and the Women's Rugby League World Cup actually kicking off today as well. So there's a whole lot of action going on the TV. But with that being said, I actually can't watch any of these games. Yes, you might know if you're a regular Nisha Daily listener that I have an affliction, a curse, where if I support a team, they will lose, all right? So I'm trying not to tune into these games so that I don't balance the favor in any particular team. And if you have a similar affliction, then you might be in the same spot as me, which is, what do we watch on our TVs coming into this weekend? Well, we've got the segment right for you, because Real Talk returns. We'll be talking all things Pacific Island representation in TV and film, finding out if there's something we gotta put on the watch list this coming weekend. That's coming up in a few minutes right here on Nisha Daily. But before we get there, let's go to a legend of PNG reggae. He was just in Vanuatu. It's Brother Anslom with Break the Barrier.

0: Yes, hitting you with that little reggae music for your morning. Big shout out there. That was the brother Anselm himself with Break the Barrier.
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0: It is indeed. And each week here on Nisha Daily, we like taking a look at movies and TV shows that sprinkle in a little Pacific Island flavor, whether that's through the casting choices, the crew behind the scenes, or even just where the feature is set. And it's not just about rating these films based on how good they are, but more importantly, we like to rate how well they represent us as Pacific Islanders. So grab some popcorn and a scorecard, because it's time for this.
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0: Yes, and it's the Papua New Guinean TikTok virtuoso herself, Steph. Good morning. How are we going today?
3: Good morning. I'm just looking outside my window and it's cold. It's giving Melbourne vibes today.
0: I will say I woke up, it was grey, it was rainy. I was like, what is going on here? It's hectic. But, you know, before we get into...

0: the you know, all things movies this morning, I just have to give you a quick shout out because the braids are sitting crazy today. You got new hair on these streets.
1: Yes, every 2 months you will meet a new version of me.
0: That's wild. You know what I mean? Yeah, well, look, it's fantastic. You know what I mean? Jacob McQuarrie cannot pull off any hairstyle but long and raggedy. All right, so that's how we rolling into this Friday. But yes, it's great to be catching up with you, talking all things movies once again. So, Steph, what are we watching this morning?
1: This morning we are having a look at a 2022 film called Castiva.
2: Lava. Ngaku wangani osaweya na no na monae ru.

0: I'll be honest, I'm getting some creepy vibes from this one. And I know we're, what is it, like 2 weeks away from Halloween? So I'm getting ready this morning. But for those who haven't seen it, Steph, what is Kadiva all about?
1: So Kadiva follows two students who summon Dak Waga, who's an ancestral Fiji deity, hoping to gain some supernatural help with their exams. But what begins as this desperate attempt to succeed takes a dark turn as they encounter forces beyond their control.
0: Oh my gosh, to be honest, not too mad at that, because, you know, most people would summon AI, all right? But summoning a deity, all right, that's something new this morning. How did you feel watching this one?
1: I don't know if it's my age, but I love a suspenseful horror film, and that's exactly what this one delivered. What made it even more enjoyable was how it wove in Fijian cultural elements into the horror, you know, taking something we can relate to, like the pressures of exams, and giving it this dark supernatural twist.
0: Yeah, and let's explore that a little bit more. I mean, what stood out to you about how the filmmaker brought sort of Fijian culture and storytelling to life in Kadiva?
1: Yeah, so what I really liked about how, you know, the film merged traditional Fijian beliefs into a modern horror story, you know, at the center of it is a Daku Waga, who is an ancestral shark deity, traditionally associated with protecting the ocean and fishermen. And he's actually quite a significant figure in Fijian mythology. And then the entire film was spoken in Fijian, and alongside with traditional ceremonial elements, it really gave us that sense of authenticity. Now, from a filmmaking perspective, I thought the use of the sounds, the eerie lighting, and the atmosphere was effective in building suspense. You know, sometimes it's what you don't see that makes a horror film even more unsettling. And then, you know, for generations, so much of our Pacific history, mythology, and ancestral knowledge has been passed down through oral storytelling. So seeing those traditions reimagined through film is exciting, especially when it creates opportunities for younger generations to connect with their culture in a different way. And I think that's what the film does well. You know, it shows that our traditional stories can have a place in contemporary cinema without losing that cultural element that makes them so uniquely ours.
0: Yeah, and what can you tell us about the people behind Kadiva? I mean, who's behind the lens on this one?
1: Yeah, so this film was directed by filmmaker Josefa Juyaho Meina Voalau, and he's also known as Junian Ho Black. So Josefa actually co-founded a grassroots film collective called Ruveni Yawini Pictures with his nephew Epi Vuruna. And, you know, at the beginnings, they were quite humble. They started off making short films around 2020 during the COVID period, using a little more than just, you know, a mobile phone. And then since then, they've gone on to produce films celebrating Fijian culture, language, and everything.

0: everyday experiences, with some even receiving recognition at local film festivals. And, you know, they've shown that they don't necessarily need a massive budget or expensive equipment to start telling meaningful stories. And it's also about the importance of Pacific Islanders having creative control over their own narrative, both in front of and behind the camera, you know, because who better to tell our stories than the people who actually come from our cultures?
1: Absolutely incredible. And look, it's been a few years since Kadhiva has been released. What can you tell us about how it's been received by audiences since 2022?
0: Yeah, so it was released late 2022 and already has around 211,000 views. You know, you've got people saying that their hearts were racing even while watching it in broad daylight. Others have praised the acting, the lighting, the suspense. And one viewer even comparing the film to this older Bollywood horror movies. But what really stood out to me were the comments from Fijian viewers who felt a deeper cultural connection to the story. One viewer explained that the film was so chilling and recognized the ancestral beliefs and spiritual stories that had been passed down through generations. And you know, the film has been even received attention from Fiji's Legend FM, which featured it back in 2024. So, you know, while I couldn't confirm any major awards of this film screening, I think the audience's response tells us, you know, it's worth celebrating, especially for an independently produced Pacific short film.
1: And if you've just joined us, you're tuned in to Nisha Daily, ABC Radio Australia. We're doing our weekly film and TV review segment, Real Talk, with our one talk, Stephanie Bondi, who reviews all the things which involve Pacific Islanders on screen, be that through the stories being told, the settings taking place, or just the people involved behind the scenes. And this morning, we're looking at the 2022 short film out of Fiji, Kadhiva.

0: Someone turn on the lights in here. That was scary. You know, if you don't know about Kathiva, Kathiva follows two students who summon Dakuwanga, an ancestral Fijian deity, hoping to gain supernatural help with their exams. But what begins as a desperate attempt to succeed takes a dark turn as they encounter forces beyond their control. And, you know, when you're looking at the reception, but also the impact of this film, what impact do you think filmmakers like Josepha are having on Fiji's film industry?
1: Yeah, I think what's inspiring about Josepha is that he's helping create opportunities for Fijians to tell their own stories through their own cultural lens. You know, he co-founded this Ruveni Yawini Pictures with his nephew. And, you know, they started out making films with very limited resources. And I think that's important for other Fijians to know that you don't need all these expensive equipments. And I think the film really reflects that kind of storytelling that they're passionate about, you know, bringing Fijian language, traditions, and cultural identity to the screen. And what I also really appreciated is, you know, they're not just limiting Fijian storytelling to one genre. They're exploring how traditional beliefs and mythology can be reimagined through something like horror. And for me, I think the bigger impact is that they're helping build a space for Fijian filmmakers, actors, and creatives to develop their talents while showing that Fiji has its own stories worth sharing with the world.
0: Absolutely incredible. And, you know, you've said his name a couple of times. I want to give a shout out to Epi Varuna this morning because we spoke to him like a while ago. The man is actually, I think he's like a land surveyor as his regular job. So he'd be coming out of the jungle and then, you know, doing some fantastic films. And, you know, with that, all of that being said, is there anything you think that this film could have done better?
1: Yeah, I think the only real limitation is the runtime. Like, it was 14 minutes. Personally, I would have loved to see more exploration of the mythology, particularly for audiences who might not already be familiar with Fijian traditions. And then,

0: know, the concept itself is really interesting, and I think there's more potential to build on that. But at the same time, I also understand that short films aren't necessarily there to explain everything. Sometimes their purpose is to simply introduce an idea and then leave the audience wanting more.
1: Well, with all that in mind, let's go ahead and whip out the yams this morning. What's the yams? Yes, when other media outlets review things, they'll give you a review score out of 5 or 10 stars, but that's not how we do things. We measure excellence using our patented yam system, where we award a select number of yams across two specific categories. Yes, half our yams are given out based on how well Pacific Islanders have been represented. The rest of these yams are all about how good the viewing experience actually was. So, Steph, out of 5 yams, how are we scoring Kadiva based on its Pacific Island representation?
0: It's going to get an easy 5 yams for me. I mean, everything is Fijian represented in this film, and that's exactly what we're looking for.
1: Oh, but that's only half our score. We must now rate the film itself. So, Steph, how many yams are we giving to Kadiva based on the viewing experience alone?
0: I'm going to give it a strong 4 yams. It was a great horror film. I would have loved to see a longer one, but I, you know, I'm excited to see more of their work.
1: Oh my gosh, absolutely incredible. That will give us a combined yam total of 9 out of 10 yams. Yes, there you have it, a review of the 2022 short film Kadiva, a horror film coming out of the nation of VT. And it's time for us to roll credits on another edition of Real Talk. Steph, where can the good people find you online?
0: The good people can find me online at ST_BANDII.
1: Steph, it's always a pleasure hearing both your views and reviews. We look forward to catching up again for more Real Talk real soon.
0: Thank you, Jacob.
1: Yes, Steph Bundy this morning catching up with us again. And a short horror film to be putting onto your watch list today. So, man, I think I'm going to have to watch this a few times over the weekend. And hey, you tuned in to Tunisia Daily this morning. Hope you're having a fantastic start to your day. Got your latest news coming at you soon. Right now, let's get into some Allison Joyce featuring Justin Wellington and Stino, Into the Light.

0: Yes, out of PNG, that was Allison Joyce, Justin Wellington, and Stino. Into the Light. You tuned in to Nisha Daily this morning, right here on ABC Radio Australia.
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0: Yes, it's Nisha Daily this morning. Hope you're having a fantastic beginning to your Friday. If you're rolling into work, making yourself a feed, dropping the kids off at school, you've only got one day in your working week. And of course, kia ora to our brothers and sisters tuning in from Rarotonga this morning in the Cook Islands. Hope you're enjoying your Thursday and well. And gotta say, it is about that time where we get caught up on all the latest news and developments across our region. And filling us in via the beautiful nation of Fiji is Pacific Beats, Lide Movono.
5: Fijian conjoined twins Divivea and Chesapeake Kikau, renamed Nura and Sarah, have just undergone separation surgery at the King Abdullah Specialist Children's Hospital in Riyadh, Saudi Arabia. The twins have been in Riyadh since late July after the Saudi government committed to funding their entire operation. I'm happy to say, after being brought into the surgery via Zoom, of course, in the middle of the night last night, that the twins are now recovering and that surgery is over. In Timor-Leste, President José Ramos Horta says the combination of smoke haze from wildfires in Indonesia with hot, dry weather from El Nino could be disastrous if the conditions continue. Local authorities say air quality has deteriorated over the last week as monsoon winds bring smoke and pollutants from fires burning in Indonesia's Kalimantan and Papua regions. Schools have been closed. People are urged to stay indoors and to wear masks if they do have to go outside. Now, the captain of Vanuatu's under-16 soccer team has received a personal message from the president of FIFA after signing his first professional contract with Vanuatu United. Ala Leo Russell is a product of the Vanuatu Football Academy, which in turn is part of the FIFA Talent Development Scheme. This is the first time a player from the academy has made the transition to the professional game, but with FIFA poised to pump billions of dollars into development programs in Oceania, he likely won't be the last. And that is your Pacific Beat headlines.
0: Yes, your latest news brought to you by Pacific Beat. And that, of course, was Lide Movono reporting. If you want to hear more of your latest news, tune in later today, 5 p.m. at PNG time. That's a PM edition of Pacific Beat. You can also catch your latest news online. Search up ABC Pacific in your favorite search engine. And yes, we've got a very busy weekend ahead. Everything kicked off with the Rugby League World Cup. We've also got the Women's Rugby League World Cup kicking off today as well. So there's a whole lot of sporting action going on around the Pacific. And coming up very soon, we'll be finding out what we as sporting fanatics in the islands need to be knowing, getting in to this Saturday and Sunday. Yes, the scoreline returns in a few minutes. Right now, let's go to that Josh Tatofi. It's a wonder.

0: Yes, that was Josh Satofi with Oana. 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
0: Yes, it's Nisha Daily this morning. Hope you're having a fantastic start to your day. And sports, they might literally be games, but to others, they're much more than that. And for some lucky enthusiasts, they even get to call sports their profession. And here on Nisha

0: Yusha Daily, we just so happen to have one of the best journalists in the field who serves up the big sports headlines.
1: It's The Scoreline with Patricia Keown.
0: Yes, and it's the woman who always knows the score. Patricia, good morning. How are we going today?
2: Hello, hello, one talk. I'm doing fantastic this morning, and yourself?
0: Oh, I'm feeling doubly fantastic because your Kiwis lost, Patricia. Ain't that something? We were hopping to victory. We're hopping to victory right now. No, yes, it's an exciting time to be catching up with you. I will say there's a whole lot going on. And of course, with the Rugby League World Cup and the Women's Rugby League World Cup, there's a whole lot of action to get to, especially with what's going down in PNG. So this morning, we're doing things a little bit different because it's another big weekend ahead as far as sports. So before we get to Rugby League and all that, got to ask, what should we as the sporting fanatics of the Pacific be looking forward to?
2: Well, rugby league's taking over everything, but we've still got other sports happening. One of them is cricket, and that is what we both like. So we've got the PNG Barramundis, the men's cricket team, that are in Dubai right now, where they will play 250 over warm-up matches against the UAE today and on Sunday as part of their preparation before they leave for Kenya for the Cricket World Cup Challenge League starting next Wednesday. So that's what's happening in the cricketing world. 250 over matches for the Barramundis today and Sunday.
0: Oh my, that is incredible. And Patricia, I'm not sure if you knew this, but you know, I have a good feeling about the Barramundis because it's actually in Australia the National Barramundi Day today. All right, so up the Barras.
2: Yeah. Oh my God.
0: You know what I mean? My favorite fish.
2: Morning.
0: Yes, it is. Yeah, it's Barramundi Day today. All right, so big love to our PNG One Talks who are currently in Dubai playing some fantastic cricket, and big shout out to the Barra. And on to football, there's also a lot going on in the world game. What's happening in Port Moresby?
2: Yes, so on to the round ball game. We've got the PNG Women's National Soccer League Grand Final that's happening tomorrow at 3 p.m. We've got the defending champions of the league, PNG Hikari FC versus Momus FC, a team that has finished third in the last three seasons, but now they're making their first grand final appearance against PNG Hikari FC. So this will be a fantastic finals on Saturday here at the PNG Football Stadium in Port Moresby.
0: Oh my gosh, that is incredible. And look, I'm not surprised to see Hikari FC get back into this grand final. I mean, what is the sort of match looking like if you're a Momus FC fan? I mean, what do you think is going to happen tomorrow on that field?
2: Oh, it will be a tough match for Momus FC because as far as I can remember, I think since 2021, Hikari has won the Women's League and they have not lost a single title. So this will be history for Momus FC if they get to win it. But we will see how it goes.
0: We will see how it goes. So big shout out to you if you're heading to the National Football Stadium tomorrow. Huge game for PNG Hikari FC and Momus FC, the Women's National Soccer League Grand Final. And yes, it is an exciting time at the moment. Because this is The Scoreline. We're getting our rundown on the biggest events in Pacific sports for this weekend. And we've got to talk about what we've been talking about all week, which is the Rugby League World Cup. It's being played across three nations, including Papua New Guinea. And we've seen everything kick off last night. Kangaroos versus the Kiwis. Incredible match. But I got to ask, Patricia, what's happening this weekend with the Rugby League World Cup?
2: Well, if anything has taught us or shown us last night between the Kiwis and the Kangaroos, it is going to be an epic weekend, as well as the next couple of weeks will be, even more entertaining for us because we've got the Rugby League World Cup. I think this will be the biggest ever weekend for Pacific, for the league in the Pacific. Tonight we've got, in Sydney, we've got Samoa versus France. The men will be in action tonight, as well as the Australian Jillaroos and the Samoan women will be in action in Sydney. So big match coming up tonight, also tomorrow in Port Moresby. I'm happy that this is happening right at my back.

0: Kiad. We've got an epic doubleheader happening at the Santos National Football Stadium, the first ever World Cup games hosted in PNG. And from what I've been told, about 14,000 of the seats at the National Football Stadium have been sold out already. And we're expecting a sellout game tomorrow where we will see the PNG Orchids taking on the France Women at 12:15 p.m. tomorrow, followed by the match of the day, of course, between the PNG Comoros versus Lebanon. It is going to be an epic matchup tomorrow. I'm particularly interested to see how the Orchids will go against France, who are ranked 7th in the world. And hopefully the Orchids women will break their dry spell of losing, I believe, 5 consecutive test matches. So it's going to be a big weekend for our PNG Orchids and PNG Comoros here as they make history hosting World Cup matches, right? Our home soil.
1: Oh man, no, that also, is, gotta say, that is incredible. And you know, we can't say that. You know, Patricia, are you going to these games? Are you going to be there?
0: Yeah, you bet. I am definitely. I mean, you know, it's still happening. We've got the World Cup happening here. How many of us can live to say that? Oh, we went to watch a live World Cup match, right, in my own country. So definitely we'll be going to that one.
1: Yeah, I will say there's been a lot of sentiment this week shared by our one dog, Michael Chow. I mean, he's excited about these games. So once again, much love to you if you're heading to these games over the weekend in PNG. But that's not all. I mean, we've also got more matches held around Australia as well. So what else can especially our Tonga fans and PNG fans look forward to over the coming days?
0: Like I said, it's the biggest weekend in Pacific history for the league. And on Saturday night as well in Perth, we've got the England men versus Tonga. That one's going to be a really good matchup. Earlier on that same ground, we also have the England women versus Wales at 4:35 p.m. So it's always great to watch the England side play against a Pacific Island team. Of course, they always get a run for their money. So I'm excited to see how Tonga will go up against England side, 7 p.m. in Perth. And on Sunday as well, we still have some more World Cup action where the New Zealand Kiwi Friends versus Fiji. So the New Zealand women will go up against the Fiji Pulikula women at 12:50 p.m. at the McDonald Jones Stadium. So another lot of rugby league action happening in Newcastle between the New Zealand and the Fiji women. And of course, later that evening, we will see the Fiji Bati versus Cook Island. It's always exciting to see the Pacific Island matchup. And that one will be, I'm sure, a lot of people across the region are really looking forward to catch that match, particularly between the Cookies as well as the Batis. So 7 World Cup games across the Pacific this weekend. 2 of them in football space. So it is shaping up to be an entertaining weekend of rugby league already.
1: Oh my gosh, no, it's going to be incredible. And man, you're so lucky, Patricia, you're heading to this stadium over this weekend to watch the Comoros and the Orchids. So once again, got to give a big shout out to all of our players who will be taking the field this weekend in your respective matchups. Hopefully everything goes well. And yes, there's going to be a lot of support flowing to you from around the region. Exciting stuff. And after that solid play, let's call full time this morning.
2: It's The Scoreline with Patricia Kiam.
1: Yes, Patricia, we got to say a big thank you to Mars for joining us here on Nija Daily. We are wishing you a wonderful rest of the day, a wonderful weekend ahead, and can't wait to catch up with you soon. Thank you so much.
0: Thank you, Thomas Swantok. Have a great week, and I will be cheering for us at NFS tomorrow.
1: There we go. Patricia Kiamo speaking to us again, because there's a whole lot going on in the world of sports. And yes, the Rugby League World Cup, it's underway. There's going to be 7 World Cup games played across the Pacific this weekend. course, two of them being played in Port Moresby, Papua New Guinea. Larum Kumo Fly. Hope you have a fantastic weekend barracking for your respective teams. I'm excited because it means I do not have to focus on how the Wallabies turn out against the All Blacks. Hectic stuff indeed, but I'll tell you what's great about this year's Rugby League World Cup is that you can catch all of these games right here on ABC Radio Australia.
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1: Yes, it's Nisha Daly this morning. Hope you're having a fantastic start to your day. We've got time for a couple of tracks before we head out for this morning. So let's get into it. We've got a fantastic track coming up for you right now out of Fiji. It's Dulangi with Now.

Yes, to Lungi with Now. You're tuned in to ABC Radio Australia. Hope you're having a fantastic morning. Got time for one more track before we head out for the day. Let's make it some Stan and the Earth Force to end our weekend with. It's Muetak Balay.

0: Yes, Stan and the Earth Force with Mwitak Bale.
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0: And before we head out for the day, some quick Nija Daily announcements. Yes, quickly got to read out some PSAs for your morning. Real quick, firstly, Rugby League World Cup happening this weekend. You can catch all of these games live right here on ABC Radio Australia. And of course, a big one is Pacific Break 2026. Now, entries close next Wednesday. So heading into this weekend, if you're an original musician tuning in from the islands and you haven't entered Pacific Break 2026, please get your entries in. Because, yeah, there's only a few more days for you to do so before our judges lock themselves in that room and argue about who will be our winner for this year's competition. 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But yes, that brings us to the end of Nija Daily for another day and another week right here on ABC Radio Australia. So once again, I'd like to say a huge thank you if you've been joining us throughout the week and, of course, for accompanying me today. I really enjoy hanging out with you. And, of course, if you've missed anything, head on over to the website. You can catch up on previous editions of Nija Daily as well as all of your favorite ABC Radio Australia programs. And this show will return to you live and direct on Monday, 7 a.m. PNG time, as always. Until then, have a fantastic day. You've got your latest news coming up next. After that, Pacific Prepared with Fred Hooper and Josiah Nanunga. So stay tuned in. But yes, have a wonderful weekend. Go Comoros, go Tonga, go Samoa, go Cook Islands, go Fiji. Whoever is supporting this Rugby League World Cup, I hope you have a great weekend, Barry King. But yes, we'll be back with you on Monday. Stay blessed. Imam.

0: ABC News. Hello, I'm Noni Edwards. Timor-Leste's President José Ramos Horta says the combination of smoke haze from wildfires in Indonesia and hot, dry weather could be disastrous if the conditions continue. Air quality has deteriorated across the country over the last week as monsoon winds bring smoke and pollutants from fires burning in Indonesia's Kalimantan and Papua regions. Dr. Ramos Horta says schools have been closed and people are being urged to stay indoors.
1: This is also a consequence of El Niño, drier forests, water sources will disappear in Timor-Leste. I've been warning about it for many months. We will face a situation where we will have internally displaced people, not from wars, but from climate change.
0: Pacific Police Chiefs have elected Papua New Guinea's Police Commissioner David Manning as the inaugural chair of the Pacific Community of Policing. The community brings together the existing Pacific Island Chiefs of Police and the Australian-backed Pacific Policing Initiative under one umbrella to strengthen coordination and cooperation across the region. Commissioner Manning says it'll enable stronger action against transnational criminal networks and the movement of illicit drugs, guns and money across borders. US President Donald Trump has cancelled a planned live streaming of an execution by firing squad. America's editor John Lyons has more.
2: The US Secretary of Defense, Pete Hegseth, had announced that the execution by firing squad of former Army psychiatrist Nidal Hassan in December would be live streamed. But the decision was met with widespread backlash, including from some prominent Republicans and former military leaders who, in an open letter, described the decision to live stream the execution as barbaric. US media also reported that Mr. Trump had not realized that Hassan was now in a wheelchair. Nidal Hassan was convicted of killing 13 soldiers at the Fort Hood, Texas military base in 2009. He's been in a wheelchair since he was shot in the back by law enforcement officers during that attack.
0: The World Bank and Nepal have signed a mandate to explore a catastrophe bond. The World Bank says the deal could help the Himalayan nation access funding quickly in case of a major earthquake. Earthquakes are common in mountainous Nepal. In 2015, nearly 9,000 people were killed and tens of thousands injured when a series of devastating quakes struck the country. NASA has warned that the Arctic could experience an ice-free summer before 2050, saying that the last 20 summers have been the worst for sea ice in half a century of tracking. The BBC's Anna Bicknell reports.
3: The year's climate scientists have warned that the Arctic is melting. NASA says 50 years of satellite data shows sea ice is shrinking beyond the usual seasonal fluctuations, and what remains is thinner, younger, and more vulnerable to melting. While this summer saw a slowdown in ice loss due to high cloud cover, NASA warns within the next 25 years, the Arctic will have at least one virtually ice-free summer. It said that would be a profound change for a region that has maintained extensive seasonal ice cover for more than a millennium.
0: Sport now, and the Women's Rugby League World Cup kicks off tonight between tournament favourites Australia and Samoa. The Jillaroos are out for a fourth straight cup, while Fetu Samoa will be eager to make a statement in their first appearance at the tournament since 2008. Fresh off a premiership win with the Roosters, Jillaroos centre Jess Surgis says she's excited to play even more footy.
4: It's been a big year, but it's been the best, and yeah, I'm just excited to keep playing my footy, and I'm so glad that it's not over yet. So really going to take every opportunity with both hands and just have the best time with my teammates.
0: Meanwhile, Australia has edged out New Zealand 24 points to 22 in an all-time classic to open the Men's Rugby League World Cup. ABC Sports' Andrew Moore reports from the Sydney Football Stadium.
5: The Kiwis were kicking themselves after the game. They had it in hand, but then through two long-range intercepts, Jack Bostock on debut scored in the 20th minute, and 11 minutes later, Tom Trbojevic raced 90 metres to score. Even though it was 5-3 to the Kangaroos, the Kiwis led 16-10, then 22-16, before a rare error from Jerome Hughes kicked it on the last with New Zealand on the attack, 7-tackle set for Australia, and it was finished off with a Jack Bostock try, his third of the game in his first game, and Australia wins 24-22 before a great crowd of 41,255.
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11: 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I'm Josiah Nanunga, based in Fiji.
12: Hi, I'm Fred Hooper, based in Australia, and this is Pacific Prepared.
11: This show aims to interweave traditional knowledge and climate change, helping you to be ready for any disaster through stories and talanoa from the Pacifica.
12: We take all those things and put them together so hopefully you feel more prepared for disasters.
11: This is all done through stories and talanoa. Talafa matala, oloketa, talanoa, story from the Pacific. On today's show, the impacts of dry weather on some communities in Papua New Guinea, how they are coping with the current situation.
12: And practice makes perfect, how the repetition of emergency drills can help communities to feel more prepared for disasters.
11: That's all coming up. This is Pacific Prepared.
13: We need to be prepared for the future.
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12: You know when you're trying to learn something new, the one thing that everyone always says is practice, practice, practice. Do the same thing over and over and over again.
11: And over time, whatever it is you're trying to learn becomes second nature. And you don't need to think about it anymore. This is the same for emergency drills.
12: Recently in Tonga, some important emergency drills were done to try and help people make that process more second.

0: in nature to them?
1: Actually, the Tausataha exercise is to build or boost the people's resiliency level. You know, they live in vulnerable areas of Kolomutua, and then we are trying to remind them. We're not trying to teach them. They've already known that they have to escape to a higher ground.
2: My name is Isef Ngabai, and I'm the Deputy Director for Provision under the National Disaster Risk Management Office here in Tonga, under the Ministry of MEDEC.
3: Thank you, Isaiah. For those who may be hearing about the Taufatahi exercise for the first time, especially our neighboring countries, please, could you explain what the Taufatahi exercise is and what it aims to achieve?
2: Arapito. Exercise Taufatahi 2026 is a multi-agency exercise designed to strengthen Tonga's ability to coordinate and deliver an effective response to a major earthquake and tsunami. Exercise Taufatahi is being led and organized by the Tonga National Disaster Risk Management Office under the Ministry of MEDEC, its MSSD Armed Forces, and Nevada National Guard. The objective of Exercise Taufatahi is to practice Tonga National Disaster Response Arrangement, including the activation and operation of the National Emergency Operation Center following a major earthquake and tsunami.
3: As part of the Taufatahi exercise, I know a tsunami drill was conducted this morning. Could you please tell us a little bit about the tsunami scenario and what participants were being asked to respond to?
2: The scenario of the tsunami drill this morning was based on a simulated magnitude 8.0 undersea earthquake along the Tonga Trench. The tsunami drill was conducted this morning in Kuramotua and Sopu as part of Exercise Taufatahi. The government middle school in Sopu and Kuramotua also took part in the exercise, providing students and staff with an opportunity to practice the evacuation SOP and strengthen the awareness of tsunami safety. As part of the drill, the tsunami siren in Sopu and Kuramotua were also activated to test the warning system and ensure that communities could hear and respond to the alert. Lastly, the exercise was an important opportunity to strengthen preparedness, test communication and coordination, and identify areas for improvement. Most importantly, it helps ensure that our communities, school, and emergency responders are better prepared to act quickly and safely in the event of a real tsunami. The outcome of the tsunami drill, the people at Sopu and Kuramotua, they know where to go in time of tsunami warning. And the people know their key responsibility in time of tsunami warning. And we receive a feedback from Kuramotua town officers. He specified they keen to attend more exercise in the future and also more tsunami drill in the future in order for the people in the community to know their key responsibility in time of tsunami warning. Maro.
4: Liliani also spoke with school teacher Kesiti Vea to find out how the drill went from her point of view.
5: As our duty as a teachers in this school, this tsunami drill is very important for us, so that our main responsibilities is to make sure that the kids are safe at the school and they are not scared when the if there's anything happen. And then so we make sure that the kids are not afraid, they're not panic when when it happens, and we have to make sure we keep them safe here at school. They're not running around. So we keep them in the classroom and we follow the instructions that will be given to us. So for doing this, practicing this every time, the kids will know what to do, and for us teachers to make sure that we follow the correct procedures that we have to follow in order to keep the students safe at school.
3: How do you guys, the teachers, make sure the safety of the children when the tsunami occurred?
5: So when it happens, when we hear the siren, then it's then we know that there's a warning. So we have we have the teachers in each classroom, so we know what to do. So we have to let the kids talk to them so that they don't have to be scared, gather them, and then we have to walk outside of the classroom, and we have to go the directions where they supposed, where they supposed to evacuate from this school. So we make sure that we have the, because as teachers we already know how many students in our classroom, so we have to make sure we keep them and we get out together with them and then evacuate from the school.
3: When the in the tsunami drill, do you think this is, because I know this is not the first time for a tsunami drill for you to participate in the drills. Is this drills helpful for you guys in your preparedness, or does it help to minimize or help the children not to panic when the tsunami comes off?
5: Yeah, I can say that this drill is very helpful to us. So when we keep practicing this, the kids, when the tsunami happened, the kids already know what to do. And also for us teachers. So when we keep practicing the this drill, and if the tsunami will really happen, I think it will minimize the fear in the kids, because they have to practice and they have to know what to do. When we keep practicing this skill. So I can say it is very helpful for us to do the tsunami drill.
3: How about the evacuation road? I understand it is a long way to the evacuation center. Is there any challenges you face in terms of evacuation road or the evacuation center? Is it too far from your school or...?
5: Yeah, I can say it is too far, but I think that's just a safe place for us to evacuate to. The only challenges that we face is, I think the road where we take the evacuation, because there's a lot of vehicle queue on the road, and so we're trying to keep the kids on. Just on only one path, so that to avoid any dangers that will happen to the kids according to the vehicles that are queuing on the road. So I think that's just our main challenges that we face, even though it's a long way to go, but I think that's just a safe place for us to evacuate to if the tsunami is going to happen.
4: This is Isaiah Fungavai again from the NDRMO in Tonga.
2: After today's tsunami drill, we identify the people they staying at the Menaporo area. They know what to do in time of tsunami warning. Not only that, but they able to follow the tsunami evacuation map, where is the nearest tsunami route the tsunami evacuation point. Yeah? So all in all, we family believe we do need to contact more tsunami children. Not only here in Tongatapu, but across the outer island, in order for the people to know their key responsibility. We do believe better prepare it will helpful for the office and also the first responder in time of tsunami warning, because the people will know where to go in time of tsunami warning.
3: I know this is a just an exercise, but if a real tsunami warning were issued, what are the most important actions people, or especially those in the vulnerable areas and communities, should take to keep themselves and their families safe?
2: First of all, the people in the community, especially the community located along the coastal area, they need to know what to do. Not only that, but they need to know where to go. And not only that, but they need to follow the tsunami evacuation map. So in order for them to know where is the nearest route to the tsunami evacuation point. In addition, they need to know what they need to take along with them in time of evacuation. They need to prepare their 72 hours back in time of evacuation in the future. But all in all, if the people in the community, especially the vulnerable community, follow the tsunami plan, there'll be no problem. There'll be no issue or challenge they are going to face if there's any tsunami warning in the future.
4: Ofa Faivailo was on the ground during the tsunami drills and said the process was more reinforcing the things that the community already knows.
1: Actually, the Tausatahi exercise is to build or boost the people's resiliency level. You know, they live in vulnerable areas of Kolomutua, and then we are trying to remind them. We're not trying to teach them. They've already known that they have to escape to a higher ground. But today, it's quite an exercise. It's a starting point for them all. And not just the people of Sopotaofa, but to all vulnerable areas of Kolomutua. We want to continue on with this type of exercise, because it really helps us as a community. And I want them to work together. You know, and that's why we even asked the Red Cross to come and teach the youths of Sopotaofa Ahau, and they somehow awarded almost 30 certificates, which is valid for almost 2 years. They know how to perform the CPR and first aid, waiting for the Red Cross or waiting especially for the ambulance to come and help. Before they evacuated their homes, we already did that. And then that's why I send members to stand by the gate. As soon as they walked into the evacuation center, their names are recorded. And that's why I that was more like double doing it, give them a roll call to make sure they are all here and nobody is absent, so to create any more problems when they evacuate.
0: What about in terms of people with disability and the area that is there?
1: They are the people, most important people to us, the disabilities and also the elderly and the infants. We really take good care and always check on them in case they need emergency help. And then they are the first one on the list. But at the same time, we have to take care of the rest of the community as well. It's hard work, but somebody's got to stand up and do it. And I am so grateful most of the Sopu community, they come out and help me, you know, to make today a success, if you may say.
0: I understand there was some household were selected to be part and participate in this tsunami drills. Can you tell us, was their evacuation plan was successful? including preparing of their 70

0: 2 hours peaks,
1: like 24 72 hour
2: the backpacks.
1: Yes.
2: Yeah.
1: Was that all completed or successful?
2: I already informed them, but I can tell today that most of them, they haven't got that prepared yet. So from my committee's point of view, we have to do it, help them, try to get them to all earn. Because during the actual disaster, natural disaster at the evacuation center, we can come in and distribute the 72-hour bags. We prepare them ourselves as the committee, and then we go help the people of Kolombo-Tua at the evacuation center. But most of the people who attended today know.
1: So from this tsunami drill and what you observe from your community, do you think you guys prepared for any natural disasters or tsunami warning
2: in the future? In our hearts, yeah, we are all prepared. We have to remind the people. We can't do a thing without the people's help. And also, we never give up reminding them and teaching them.
3: Thank you, and malo pito to Pacific Prepared reporter and Senior Tonga Broadcasting Commission journalist Liliani Pulitelli for that story from the Kingdom of Tonga.
4: I'm just holding on for dear life here.
5: For women, it's always safety first. They are the first responder.
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7: Imagine waking up every morning, you're looking at the sky and hoping to rain. You need it for your garden. Obviously, you also need it for your water supply. And you will need that as well to get through another day. But day after day, the rain just doesn't appear or come.
3: And when that happens, it can turn the simplest things we often take for granted into a real challenge. Getting enough water for the family, putting food on the table, and keeping the garden alive can be a real problem.
7: We are actually seeing how prolonged dry weather can affect communities in different parts of the Pacific, possibly linked to the El Nino weather pattern we have heard so much about, especially over the past few weeks, Fred.
3: Ben Kadoga has been speaking with a resident from Gomor Village in the Rigo district of the Central Province, just over 50 kilometres outside of Papua New Guinea's capital, Port Moresby.
8: Thank you very much. My name is Ham Boganigu, and I am a primary school teacher teaching at Vigani Primary School in Goodenough Island.
9: Thank you, Ham. Now, I understand your community has also facing the current El Nino or dry weather condition. Can you tell me how has this weather condition affected your community or is affecting your community at the moment?
8: Okay, thank you very much. The dry weather is, I will say, it's barely affecting the people or affecting us, because I also live in one of those areas, affected areas, Goodenough and Kiri. Our gardens are drying out, yams, taro, and bananas are not growing well, and water sources are drying up, creeks and wells are very low. And also, it affects our fishing. Fishing is also difficult because sea is rough and reefs are stressed. Food is becoming short and water is hard to get it because of the storm weather, storm wind. All the leaves already torn and some are falling down. The bushes are very, very brown.
9: Okay, Ham, before I move on to the next question, for those who haven't been to Goodenough, or for those of our friends who want to understand where Goodenough is, Alotau is the provincial capital of Milne Province in Papua New Guinea. So from Alotau to Goodenough, where you are currently located, how long does it take for you to travel and by which way? On a plane or by dinghy? Can you give me a clear picture of how you travel from Alotau to Goodenough?
8: By dinghy, it will take us about 9 to 18 hours traveling by dinghy. But for boats, it would take one all night, one all day, especially those big boats. But for cargo boats, small ones, it would take about 26, 27 hours traveling from here to

0: that I'm staying, Vivian Ward, will receive our rice tankage for 3 households. And when we share this 10 kg rice for 3 households, it's about 3 packets and 1 cup. And already we finished it. It is not enough for us today. And also people are complaining that this rice is not enough to eat us for another 6 months or another 12 months to come.
1: Okay, so that relief supply, how long did it take for it to run out?
0: It took us only 1 day. Those big families, only one meal. But for we small families, maybe 1 whole day, morning, lunch, and afternoon. And already we finished.
1: We hope that the relevant authorities can step in and act with more. My next question is, if this current prolonged dry weather continues, what do you think will happen to the community at large, including the school that you are teaching in?
0: If it continues, we are going to face serious food and water shortage. I think the children and the most affected people will be the children, and old people will be affected most. There will be hunger, increase in sickness, especially drinking from unsafe water. And also, it might also disturb our school attendance. School attendance will drop because children walking bare legs without slippers, and they also fetch water far away from the school that we are in, about 1 hour walk to the mountain and fetch the water. So it might affect old people and the children, and it might also affect the school, especially students learning. Another thing here, our year 6 or next season will be lost, and what we're going to do. Those are things that we see.
1: Thank you. You are listening to him, who is a primary school teacher at Vivigani Primary School on Burina Faili in Melbay province of Papua New Guinea. He is giving us a brief on what's happening and the current situation because of the prolonged dry weather or El Nino currently experienced in Papua New Guinea. And before I let you go, any other issues you need to raise or you think that would need to be highlighted?
0: We need urgent help with drinking water, like water tanks and water purification. We also need drought-resistant seeds and support for the climate change adaptation. And also, we need government and NGOs must not forget our out-islanders. And also, for the school that I'm staying here, we need also the education department or government to see there have been some footwear for the children, umbrellas and water containers, to help them to just to keep them to week 5 or week 6 before maybe we might close down. Maybe we need some relevant authorities to come to the ground to make awareness on how to preserve food and water during this El Nino time.
2: Thanks, and Binakabakalevu to Ben Kedoga, our freelance journalist based in Papua New Guinea, for that story.

0: And that's the end of another episode of Pacific Prepared. Thank you so much for listening in this week.
1: Yeah, thanks for making it to the end of another episode of Pacific Prepared. We really appreciate it. Appreciate your time as well, Joe, for joining us on the show. Always handy to have your insights. Yeah.
0: And also thanks to our reporters who are on the ground.
1: Of course.
0: Letting us all know what's happening in their respective spaces.
1: Yeah.
0: I'll talk to you again next week, same time, same place, on Pacific Prepared. Until then, take care. Vinaka Vakalebu.
1: Thanks, Joe. Vinaka.
2: Pacific Prepared.
1: This show was made on the lands of the peoples of Stony Creek Nation in Lutruwita, Tasmania. Also the people of the Vanua Uviti.

0: Pacific Prepared is supported with funding from the Australian Government's Department of Foreign Affairs and Trade. 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It's produced and distributed in partnership with Radio Australia and networks across the Pacific, including Radio New Zealand Pacific, National Broadcasting Corporation of Papua New Guinea, Palau Wave Radio, Fijian Broadcasting Corporation, Samoa National Radio 2AP, Solomon Islands Broadcasting Corporation, and Tonga Broadcasting Commission. My name's Fred Hooper, and thanks to my co-host in Fiji, Josina Nunga. Please share any information you've learned today, and stay safe. This has been Pacific Prepared.
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5: Good morning, welcome to AM. I'm Rachel Mealy, coming to you from the lands of the Turrbal and Yuggera people in Brisbane. On today's program, Donald Trump calls off plans to live stream a firing squad execution amid widespread criticism within the US and around the world. And new data shows almost half of the world's coral is at threat of extinction, with grave fears for the upcoming El Niño season.
6: So this is a real problem. The corals are certainly making it very clear that they are in trouble, and that means our entire coral reef ecosystems, they're all in jeopardy.
5: The Greens are launching an investigation into WA Senator Jordan Steelejohn after multiple allegations of inappropriate behaviour in the presence of women were made against him. For more, I spoke a short time ago to our political reporter Nicole Asher at Parliament House in Canberra.
7: What we know is that several allegations have been made. They were made in a letter to the leader. What we understand is they were signed by seven party members. That was sent to him earlier this week. And these allegations span over nearly a decade, from 2017 to 2025, and concern Jordan Steelejohn's behaviour in the presence of women. One line in the letter says that we're aware of multiple women who've taken up roles or volunteered in the party who, because of these allegations, have been warned not to be alone with him. Now, Senator Jordan Steelejohn has utterly rejected these allegations and this characterisation of him. He says that they're claims made without specifics and that any allegations are extremely serious and must be treated accordingly. He says if someone has made an allegation, I think they're referring to the fact that these allegations don't contain specifics. He says that he is prepared to address it. But he has said that in relation to one of the alleged complaints, he was the victim of the abuse and he's been dealing with WA police to address that. Now, we heard from the Greens leader David Shoebridge yesterday afternoon, and he said that he's committed to an inquiry into these allegations. He says that he's taking them incredibly seriously and that any inquiry into this needs to be fair and independent and timely.
5: And what happens next for the Senator and the Greens Party?
7: Well, Jordan Steelejohn has taken leave from the party room, and David Shoebridge has avoided making any kind of time commitments around this investigation that's going to happen. He has referred that to the WA branch of the party to look into, and we understand from the WA Greens that they're seeking legal advice on the best way forward here around establishing an independent inquiry to probe these allegations. And they've pointed out that it needs to focus on natural justice and procedural fairness. But as I mentioned, there's no time frame for when this will be finalised, and we also don't have any commitment from the party that this investigation, the results of, will be released to the public.
5: How are other politicians responding?
7: Look, we've heard from some politicians that they left the building yesterday evening. It's one of those kind of catch them as if you can situations. One Nation's Pauline Hanson says that this is a matter for the Greens.

0: She says, though, it's quite interesting that apparently there have been these allegations have been going around for some years in questioning whether the Greens were aware of it. And the Nationals leader, Matt Canavan, saying that he expects the Greens party room to hold its members to the same standards they expect of others, and says that he doesn't know the details, but any allegations of this nature should be fully investigated. And the only outside of the leadership speaking yesterday, the Greens senator from Tasmania, Nick McKim, pointed out that, you know, there's an investigation underway, and, you know, due to procedural fairness, he'll leave it at that. And I think we are expecting to hear more from the party as the day progresses, Rachel.
1: Nicole, Asher there in Canberra, and indeed a short time ago, the Greens leader David Shoebridge elaborated on why the WA Greens are commissioning the investigation.
2: The best way of dealing with this is with a fair, an independent and a timely process done, commissioned by the WA Greens. And again, I'm glad to say that Jordan referred the matter across there, and, okay, and that's the goal here, because I think people want this to be acted upon. They want it to be responded to promptly.
1: The Greens leader, David Shoebridge. The federal government has admitted the algorithms it's introduced to assess the supports given to elderly Australians living at home are not always getting it right. After a spike in complaints, the government is now reviewing the assessment tool that decides how much funding someone should get. But an expert has told AM the terms of reference for the review will be critical in whether or not it'll lead to change. Evelyn Manfield reports.
3: The Payne family, like many others around the country, are navigating the aged care system. Martin's dad, Greg, has dementia and was receiving government supports at home. But earlier this year, it became harder for him to live at home.
4: Dad's condition, you know, continued to progress as it does, and we sought a reassessment. We were of the belief that it deserved a reassessment. It was getting much more stressful and difficult for all parties.
3: They were right. He was reassessed and bumped up from a level 2 package to a level 8, but they were told it could take 8 to 12 months for that money to actually flow through. They couldn't wait that long.
4: Since then, my father's gone into aged care, despite wanting to be cared for at home and being approved for a level 8 care package. Particularly with a disease like dementia and Alzheimer's, that familiarity is key. And so that was quite a difficult sort of transition for him.
3: Controversially, two algorithms help decide how support at home package funding gets allocated. One is the prioritisation, so how urgently the person is deemed to need the support. The other is the classification, how much money they should get. In June, the government announced a departmental review into the prioritisation algorithm, which it's received but hasn't released. And now it's committed to an independent review of that and the classification algorithm. Sam Ray is the aged care minister.
5: We have always said that throughout this generational reform process, we would listen to older people, to workers, to providers, and we'd make whatever changes were necessary to get the best outcomes for older folks. This is the latest in a long line of improvements that we've made to the system so that we can deliver a system that is fair and that delivers both safety and dignity to older people across Australia.
3: After staunchly defending the algorithm as a tool to provide consistent outcomes, in announcing this review, the government has admitted the assessment systems aren't always getting it right. Under the new algorithm systems, hundreds more people have complained about their outcomes.
6: This algorithm has consistently been delivering wrong decisions for older Australians.
3: Anne Rustin is the shadow aged care minister and says while this latest review, due in the first half of next year, is the right move, it's taken too long.
6: It is a concession by the government that despite the last 12 months them telling older Australians that their aged care algorithm was actually fine and working, they've now had to admit that there are some significant problems with it. And so now we've forced them into going away and having a proper look at it.
3: The terms of reference of the review and who's conducting it still hasn't been announced. Health professor at the University of New South Wales, Kathy Eager, says those details are critical.
7: The only credible outcome of a review will be to have an algorithm as a decision support tool, but not as a decision-making tool. It doesn't matter how good an algorithm is, You can't just reduce a person with complex needs into a set of numbers.
3: Data from the Health Department last week revealed in the last year more than 6,400 older Australians have died while waiting for their support at home funding.
1: Evelyn Manfield reporting. There are widespread calls for cultural change within the Australian Defence Force after a recording device was found in the women's quarters of a Navy vessel on Sunday. It was discovered on HMAS Lewin, docked at Cairns. An ADF member has been identified as a person of interest, and Australia's Navy Chief, Vice Admiral Matt Buckley, has also ordered checks across the fleet. There'll also be a new independent inquiry into military sexual violence later this year. Pat Conroy is the Minister for Defence Industry and says it reflects a cultural issue.
8: As we see more and more female Australians serve in the ADF, I think it's one in five ADF personnel are women, they need to be treated with respect and dignity like all service personnel. And the culture has to change to accommodate that. It was obviously a key finding into the Royal Commission into veteran suicide. And Minister Keogh is launching a women's veterans strategy today that obviously deals with other issues associated with women's service. So this is a cultural challenge that the ADF leadership and the political leadership is up for, and we'll continue to make sure that cultural change is occurring.
1: The Defence Industry Minister, Pat Conroy. You're listening to AM, where it's 14 minutes past 8. US President Donald Trump has cancelled the planned live stream of the execution of a former US Army officer who killed 13 people following bipartisan backlash. The president now says Nidal Malik Hassan's execution by a firing squad can be viewed in person by immediate family members of the victims if they so choose. Our America's editor John Lyons is in Washington. He joined me a short time ago.
9: About 2 weeks ago, the US Defense Secretary Pete Hegseth said that there would be a firing squad execution of Nidal Hassan and that it would be live streamed for everybody to be able to access. Now, Hassan was convicted of a 2009 shooting spree at the Fort Hood military base in Texas, convicted of killing 13 US soldiers with whom he was about to be deployed to Afghanistan. So Pete Hegseth came up with this idea. Donald Trump embraced it, and it led to a lot of backlash. The president has now said that he sees that it could have been a strong deterrent for the world to witness how America dealt with terrorists, and he uses the word scum like Hassan, but he said that many very good and well-meaning people would rather not watch him die. So President Trump has announced he's overruled his US Defense Secretary and said there will not be a live streaming, but that the family of the victims will still be able to turn up. There will still be the execution by firing squad, but it will not be live streamed.
1: There's been a lot of controversy about this announcement. What's led to the backflip?
9: Well, two factors. The US media is reporting that Donald Trump didn't realise that Hassan is now in a wheelchair. He was shot in the back during that attack by law enforcement officers who were trying to stop the attack. And as a result, he's been in a wheelchair ever since. President Trump reportedly didn't realise that, and he thought the optics of the US military having a firing squad to kill a man sitting in a wheelchair was not good optics, and that was part of the consideration reportedly by the US media. But the other factor too is that there's been a big backlash, including from within the Republicans. But I think what was the key factor is about 70 top former US military officials sent a letter to President Trump saying that this would be exploitative broadcasting, it would be a carnival for the enjoyment of voyeurs and spectators, it would stoke hatred, and they said it was a barbaric abuse of authority, and that it would ensure that Hassan became a martyr for attacking and killing his fellow soldiers, and that this would harm American soldiers and citizens into the future. Taking all of that into account, President Trump has overruled his defense secretary.
1: John Lyons there in Washington. In a sign of strengthening ties between the two countries, China and North Korea have opened a new border crossing despite international sanctions aimed at constraining North Korea's economy. On the Chinese side of the border, locals are throwing their support behind the deepening friendship. China correspondent Alison Horn reports from the border city of Dandong.
10: With some celebratory honking, trucks from China and North Korea pass each other on the newest bridge linking the two countries.

0: The new Yalu River Bridge was completed by China in 2014, but its opening was indefinitely postponed when relations between Beijing and Pyongyang soured. But now, more than a decade later, it appears the partnership is back on track, and the bridge's opening attracted Chinese crowds in their hundreds to witness the milestone. This woman, Ms. Jiang, tells me, our relationship with North Korea should be friendly. It's a neighbouring country, and protecting them is helping ourselves, and their safety is our own security. Another onlooker, Mr. Yang, tells me, long live the China-North Korea friendship. It was built during the Korean War, and the relationship between the two countries is very good. North Korea has long been dependent on China for its economic survival, relying on Beijing for 95% of its legitimate trade. But in the past few years, Pyongyang's also increased its links with Russia, sending troops and weaponry to Moscow in exchange for financial aid. Researcher Yong-In Lee from the Korea Institute for National Unification says the bridge will now become China and North Korea's most significant cargo border crossing, likely to deepen financial ties and reassert China's influence.
1: For China, the goal is likely to make North Korea more dependent on China by increasing trade between the two countries. North Korea may be on good terms with Russia, but it still depends heavily on China for everyday needs.
0: In the Chinese border city of Dandong, the people I speak with are supportive of strengthening ties with North Korea. But there is still fascination and curiosity at the secrecy of the Hermit Kingdom. I joined a group of tourists on a river cruise in Dandong that passes into North Korean waters. The crowds stare out at the apartment buildings and farmland just 100 metres away, but they comment there's no people in sight. One of the tourists tells me, the boat ride has helped her think about the importance of peace and her home in China, which she thinks is quite good compared to North Korea, as ties between the two countries continue to deepen. This is Alison Horn in Dandong on the China-North Korea border, reporting for AM.
2: There are calls for better accountability at the highest levels of Australia's court system after it was revealed staff knew sensitive data was sent to India but did nothing. Newly surfaced emails show sensitive court data was sent to India more than a decade ago and again earlier this year. Heidi Davarin reports.
3: When Paul Cutbush feared court data was being compromised back in 2014, he raised the alarm with the Australian Federal Police, the Family Court and the Federal Court. The former National Manager for Auscript, the company responsible for court transcripts prior to 2020, says his concerns were dismissed.
4: I naively thought someone from the court would reach out and comply with their statutory obligations.
3: 2 years after his public interest disclosures, the Family Court told Mr. Cutbush the issue was a minor and inconsequential breach and took no action.
4: It's a slap in the face because everyone knows opening that door of the data security issue, privacy issue, is it going to be sold on? What were the impacts?
3: In contrast, a recent court data breach by VIQ Solutions that saw court files accessed in India led to the transcription company being shut down. A complaint was filed by the Family Court with the Privacy Commissioner in Canada, where the company is based. Paul Cutbush says there needs to be some accountability.
4: What seems to happen in this court is that there's this longevity of service, but when things like this happen, there don't seem to be any ramifications.
3: Shadow Attorney General Michaela Cash and Greens leader David Shoebridge are both calling for an investigation.
5: We clearly need some clear, independent investigation of what senior management staff in the court knew and when they knew it.
3: Senator Cash says a whole-of-government response is needed. The court says the current court leadership were unaware of the historical data offshoring and the managers in place at the time are no longer with the courts. A spokesperson said the court does not permit offshore access or management of court data.
2: Heidi Davarin. Parents of children with the rare bleeding disease haemophilia are aghast at the loss of funding for a support service. The Victorian government will no longer provide an almost quarter of a million

0: $1 million annual grant to the Haemophilia Foundation Victoria, as Annie Guest reports.
1: Although Sullivan was Naomi Denton's second baby, she had no idea how to cope.
2: Motherhood is challenging, but when you're, I guess, holding your one-day-old baby and they're bleeding and they're not able to stop it, and essentially he turned a darker shade of blue across his body as they were trying to figure out what was going on, and was then diagnosed with severe haemophilia, it was, and I still describe it as probably the scariest time of my life.
1: Haemophilia can stop the blood from clotting normally and cause spontaneous internal bleeding. But 6 months later, Naomi Denton found support through the Haemophilia Foundation Victoria, which connects and guides people with haemophilia and other bleeding disorders, including through camps and educational workshops.
2: We wouldn't be able to raise Sullivan with the confidence that we have now if it wasn't for that, because I would be scared. I'd be scared to take him to the playground. I'd be scared to let him ride his bike and do all those sorts of things.
1: Sullivan is now three, but the support from Haemophilia Foundation Victoria can't go on because the state government has stopped its $244,000 annual funding. It's been shattering for the foundation's president, Donna Field, whose son also has the disease.
3: We've had the relationship with the funding relationship with the department for 40 years. Yeah, April this year, we just received an email from them saying, yes, their funding was ceasing. It just shows no empathy for some of the most vulnerable members of your community.
1: There's no suggestion the money wasn't well spent, just that its funding stream was outdated because it was based on when haemophilia was often associated with blood-borne viruses. Haematologist and Monash University Associate Professor Alison Street is the foundation's patron.
4: When funding first became available through the Health Department in Victoria, it was set up specifically to support the needs of patients and families who, as part of their haemophilia treatment, had become either HIV or hepatitis B or hepatitis C or any combination of those infected.
1: But while the problem of infected blood transfusions has been eliminated in Australia, Dr. Street says haemophilia remains a very challenging disease and the health department should find different funding for the foundation.
4: They still have haemophilia, and haemophilia still doesn't give you a normal child, doesn't give you a normal family dynamic. You've still got lots of issues.
1: In a statement, a spokesperson for the Victorian Department of Health said it appreciates the work that's been done and that hospital haemophilia care would continue.
0: Annie Guest. A new assessment of the world's coral has found 44% of shallow water species are threatened with extinction. But researchers fear even more species are at risk after recent coral bleaching events and the arrival of the El Niño climate pattern. Isabel Masali reports.
5: Zoe Richards was initially tracking corals on a healthy Ningaloo reef in WA's north. But after a heatwave and bleaching event in 2024 and 25, she turned to studying dead ones.
6: It looks devastating, to be quite honest. Dead corals quickly become overgrown with turf algae and other types of algae. So where you were previously swimming along and seeing live corals, lots of colour, is now just dull algae. There's a real notable absence of other animals.
5: It's a sight she fears will become more common due to climate change. And for some species, that could mean extinction. The International Union for Conservation of Nature has today released an alarming global assessment of shallow water coral species. This was first done in 2008.
6: I was involved in that one and we found there was 33%, so one third of known coral species were in an elevated category of risk of extinction. It's now 44%. So this is a real problem. The corals are certainly making it very clear that they are in trouble, and that means our entire coral reef ecosystems, they're all in jeopardy.
5: Zoe Richards is an associate professor at Curtin University and joins more than 60 global coral experts who worked on this assessment, but their data covers until 2020. So the experts warn the risk is likely higher after the recent global coral bleaching event.

0: And now there's an El Niño climate pattern, bringing warmer than average ocean temperatures.
1: But if that heat stays around for a long time, the corals just can't sustain that level of stress. And that's what the super El Niño is threatening to do.
0: Another Australian expert involved in the study is Dr. Isabel Nunez-Lendo, a marine scientist with the University of Technology, Sydney.
2: We have a type of a species which are staghorn and plating corals. Basically, they are the architects of the Great Barrier Reef structure. And we have seen that 68% of their species, of these groups, are classified as endangered. So this means that if we lose them, right, we are going to lose the nurseries for the fish, the natural barriers that are protecting our coastlines, and all, of course, the tourism industry.
0: But the study adds action can be taken to protect species.
2: In terms of temperature, of course, everything that can reduce emissions that influence this warming of the atmosphere, I would say at the international level, policy levels, big commitments, they need to be arranged for sure.
0: And she says at the local level, reducing pollution and improving water quality can help.
3: Isabel Massali. Briefly in finance, Wall Street stocks have ended higher following a shaky day of trading. The Australian dollar is lower. It's buying 69.1 US cents. And that's AM for today and this week. AM's executive producer is Michael Edwards. Today's program's been produced by Catherine Gregory. Associate producer is Barney Porter. And technical production by Kem White and David Lawford. Isabella Higgins will be back in the AM chair from Monday. I'm Rachel Mealy. Have a safe and happy weekend.
4: ABC News, hello, I'm Noni Edwards. Timor-Leste's President José Ramos Horta says the combination of smoke haze from wildfires in Indonesia and hot, dry weather could be disastrous if the conditions continue. Air quality has deteriorated across the country over the last week as monsoon winds bring smoke and pollutants from fires burning in Indonesia's Kalimantan and Papua regions. Dr. Ramos Horta says schools have been closed and people are being urged to stay indoors.
5: This is also a consequence of El Niño, drier forests. Water sources will disappear in Timor-Leste. I've been warning about it for many months. We will face a situation where we will have internally displaced people, not from wars, but from climate change.
4: Pacific Police Chiefs have elected Papua New Guinea's Police Commissioner David Manning as the inaugural chair of the Pacific Community of Policing. The community brings together the existing Pacific Island Chiefs of Police and the Australian-backed Pacific Policing Initiative under one umbrella to strengthen coordination and cooperation across the region. Commissioner Manning says it'll enable stronger action against transnational criminal networks and the movement of illicit drugs, guns and money across borders. US President Donald Trump has cancelled a planned live streaming of an execution by firing squad. America's editor John Lyons has more.
6: The US Secretary of Defense, Pete Hegseth, had announced that the execution by firing squad of former Army psychiatrist Nidal Hassan in December would be live streamed. But the decision was met with widespread backlash, including from some prominent Republicans and former military leaders who, in an open letter, described the decision to live stream the execution as barbaric. US media also reported that Mr. Trump had not realized that Hassan was now in a wheelchair. Nidal Hassan was convicted of killing 13 soldiers at the Fort Hood, Texas military base in 2009. He's been in a wheelchair since he was shot in the back by law enforcement officers during that attack.
4: The World Bank and Nepal have signed a mandate to explore a catastrophe bond. The World Bank says the deal could help the Himalayan nation access funding quickly in case of a major earthquake. Earthquakes are common in mountainous Nepal. In 2015, nearly 9,000 people were killed and tens of thousands injured when a series of devastating quakes struck the country. NASA has warned that the Arctic could experience an ice-free summer before 2050, saying that the last 20 summers have been the worst for sea ice in half a century of tracking. The BBC's Anna Bicknell reports.
7: For years, climate scientists have warned that the Arctic is melting. NASA says 50 years of satellite data shows sea ice is shrinking beyond the usual seasonal fluctuations, and what remains is thinner, younger, and more vulnerable to melting. While this summer saw a slowdown in ice loss due to high cloud cover,